0: Scored this season in the top flight, but did get a point after finishing goalless at Everton. And in the Scottish League Cup, Hibs eased past Ross County 3-0 before Aberdeen won 3-1 on penalties at Kilmarnock in the quarter-finals. That's the latest. I'm Ruth McKee.
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2: I'm Mark Tyler with the sport headlines. Despite winning at Sunderland, Arsenal manager Mikel Arteta was left fuming about the award of a second-half penalty.
3: At this level, it cannot happen. The good thing is the extraordinary mentality of the players, what David has done, unbelievable, what the players have done after that, incredible. That's what we have to be discussing.
2: The spot kick was brilliantly saved by David Raya, and a wonder strike then settled the nerves.
4: Give a right with an effort. Oh, pick that one out! It was absolutely blinding!
2: Bukayo Saka's late spot kick confirmed the win and a three-point lead at the top. City aim to play catch-up with victory in today's Manchester derby at Old Trafford. Hull stay above Chelsea after their 2-2 draw at Stamford Bridge. Fulham held Liverpool to a goalless draw at Everton. And another blank for Spurs, this time against Everton. Four league games and not a single goal for Roberto De Zerbi's team.
5: We have to shoot more time, but we have to be more focused in the finishing, in the last decision. You win the game in goal area and you lose the game in goal area.
2: Conor Benn returns to welterweight for the first time since April 2022. He's challenging WBC champion Ryan Garcia in Las Vegas tonight. Yelena Rybakina is the US Open women's champion. She's beaten Aryna Sabalenka in three sets to win her third Grand Slam title. Europe and the United States are level at 8-all, heading into today's singles at the Solheim Cup. And Britain's Lando Norris has qualified fastest for today's Spanish Grand Prix. There's more at TalkSport.com.
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8: A very good morning. Welcome to Extra Time on TalkSport with me, Ben Fletcher. A mega night of live sport on the way with one of the biggest fights of the year on our airwaves a bit later this morning. TalkSport Boxing is in Vegas for Conor Benn's bout with Ryan Garcia. We'll keep you closer to the action than anywhere else with ringside watch-along action here on TalkSport and the TalkSport Boxing YouTube channel. Before that, a modern-day legend in the world of darts swings by. Stephen the Bullet Bunting talks us through his new book and reflects on his cult status within the sport. We look back on a massive day of action in the Premier League. Arsenal lead the way for now. After a fairly comfortable win up at the Stadium of Light, Sunderland spurned the chance to take a lead from the penalty spot over the champions. But was justice done in the end? Should it have been a penalty in the first place? I'm not convinced. Dan Ballard channeling his inner WWE superstar against Ezri Konsa, wasn't he? Mikel Arteta worried by the awarding of that penalty against his side. He told TalkSport, it's a situation we should never have had to deal with. But what say you? Any Gunners fans making the long drive down the A1? The airwaves are all yours this morning. Give us a call, 03717 223344. A big win for Forest away at Villa. First time they've done that since our very own superfan Max Scott was in infant school. And not just because he had to repeat several years. Villa fans, are alarm bells ringing? And our Emery's called for patience. Sounds remarkably like last season, doesn't it? But is yours running out? Text us on 81089. That'll cost you 50 pence plus your standard network rate. Spurs edge out of the bottom three with a home draw against Everton, but that's four without a goal. 400 minutes of football, by the way. Chelsea held by high-flying Hull and Liverpool frustrated by Fulham. Bournemouth and Brentford share the points, and things go from bad to worse for Palace, don't they? A last-minute defeat to Ipswich. Is it going to be a season of struggle at Selhurst? We'll bring you a one-second wonder. Timing's pending. We might have a carry-on ageing, but don't get your hopes up on that score. It would be remiss of us not to reflect on a five-star win for the mighty Woking with the non-league paper's John Couch. Come on, you cards! And The Athletic's Simon Johnson brings us the morning's top stories in a few minutes' time. Let us know how your team got on today. And did you benefit from Tony McCormick's tips? Hope so. WhatsApp, call, voice note 03717223344. Text us on 81089. Tweet the show at TS Extra Time. Me at Ben A. Fletcher. We bring you a knockout night shift this morning between 1 and 5 on Talk Sport. The name of the show is Extra Time, and I am the man on the tin. A very good morning to you.
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0: Hold tight. And you're listening to Extra Time with Acorn Insurance, the UK's largest tax insurance specialist. The world is a much, much better place, isn't it? When you watch your team put not one, not two, not three, not even four, but five goals past a very, very sorry opposition in Altrincham. Woking 5, Alti 1 in the National League early this afternoon. I cannot wait to chat to John Couch later on about that, the executive editor of the non-league paper. And I'm going to gloat a little bit because it has been a season of struggle after Jermaine Defoe left the club in slightly questionable circumstances over the summer. We've struggled, but what a performance. Delighted for Craig Ross, delighted for Jake Kai, delighted for the players. And John Marcus, our new signing, our marquee signing, no pun intended, for him to get off and running with two was absolutely superb in the September sunshine at the Laithwaite Community Stadium. If you're gloating this morning, if you're happy, get in touch with us on the WhatsApp 03717 223344. If you're travelling home from a game, Barrow-Worthing, I think it was earlier on. Maybe there's one or two of you on the motorway somewhere at the length and breadth of the UK. We're 81089 on the text. And as I said, you can tweet us at TS Extra Time or me at Ben A. Fletcher. We've had a message from Al Pine.
1: What?
0: Good morning to producer Mark Randall, by the way, sat to my left. Hi, Fletcher team. He's in Mendoza, Argentina, via Santiago, Chile, on a wine trip, listening to Talk Sport. His Mrs. Charlotte not on the trip.
1: Oh.
0: She'd have loved this Asado Steakhouse. Cheers to you, lads. And he's enjoying the Argentina lager. Is it Quilmo Classic?
1: Oh, yeah.
0: Some decent-looking tapas as well. Nice to hear from you, Al. Been a while. We were worried something might have happened to you.
1: Yeah.
0: Found another radio station, maybe.
1: Yeah, I was about to put the feelers out with my friends at MI6, you know, see if we can locate you. You know, we've been really worried, haven't we? Yeah,
0: but great to hear from you. Yeah. Enjoy the beer, enjoy the steak. Peter Stewart, good morning, evening, Ben. On my way back from a gig. What gig? Have you been to see Stuart? Let us know. Just want to say, not worrying about Spurs. Watched all the games this season and moments of magic from some players. Still waiting for a couple of players to come back. I see lots of players wanting to prove a personal point, not a team together. I think we're 2-0. We are two games away from opening the floodgates, much like City when they used to start slow. We have the talent to finish top four and we'll progress nicely despite people's doubts. Peter in Norwich. I mean, Jamie O'Hara earlier on. I was listening to the brilliant game day phone-in with Jamie O'Hara and Jason Cundy. O'Hara doing his nut while that game was on against Everton, goalless. And just, yeah. Where's that goal coming from? You feel like it's going to be a long time, don't you? Don't see it coming anytime soon. But remarkably, I don't think Tottenham will go down. Certainly, they'll finish ahead of Palace. Morning to DJ Teron. Just finished a DJ at a wedding in the Nomad in central London. Was a good night. Glad the Arsenal won. Champions winning performance, that was. Thanks for keeping me company on my way home. Have a fab show. Thank you. DJ Teron Murray. Check him out on Insta. Our trilby-wearing friend who's very, very funky with a capital F.
1: Yeah.
0: Big fan. We'll have to get him in at some point, won't we?
1: Oh, we've got to get him on.
0: Maybe, as we do the show, we could just get him playing some instrumentals under us.
1: Yeah, on the ones and twos in the corner.
0: Where can we got the budget for that?
1: We can stretch to it.
0: Well, I reckon so. Mark has been in touch. Hello, Mr. Fletcher. When was the last time Woking scored 5 in a single game? Yeah. Think it was the mid-70s. Very good, Mark. It was actually last season. We did it twice. Once against Gateshead and once against Morecambe. Lowly Morecambe under our former manager Jermaine Defoe. But yeah, I'm in a really good place today after that.
1: Yeah, I bet.
0: Really, really happy with that. A 5-star showing from the Mighty Cards. And look at that. We've had a message from Scott, who's from the mighty borough of Woking. So refreshing to finally leave Kingfield happy after a great performance. Will make my trip to Boston on Tuesday evening a bit easier. Come on, my Cards. Absolutely agree with you, Scott. Where were you watching the game from, Scott? I was at the back of the big stand. Loved it. Absolutely brilliant. Matt Ward, by the way, one of the best wingers in the National League. And don't say that lightly. 3785 has been in touch just back home in Norwich after dropping everyone off after the mad away trip to Borough. Yeah, it was mad, wasn't it? Middlesbrough versus Norwich. That's a hell of a drive, by the way. Middlesbrough to Norwich. How would you even do that? Down the A1, and then I guess you'd turn left at somewhere like Peterborough, would you?
1: Yeah.
0: Go along the North Norfolk coast.
1: You must do. I mean, it all goes a bit slow once you get in Norwich, doesn't it? All those windy roads.
0: Yeah, Middlesbrough 4, Norwich 3. Wrong end of a 7-goal thriller and an injury time. And that's not what you want as a Norwich fan. A 90-plus one-minute winner to send you back. Peter is a singer. Loves listening to my nonsense on the way home from gigs. What nonsense? As a wise man once said, this is a very serious current affairs programme, I love you know, Peter. Still waiting for your music festival you wanted to start based on your singer listeners. Yeah, we'll have to do that, won't we? DJ Teron, Peter Stewart. There's the gentleman who's the karaoke singer who plays the One Second Wonder occasionally.
1: Yeah.
0: You'll have to forgive me. Names it this time of night. Just go out the window.
1: Yeah. Well, but maybe Peter could sing us a jingle and send it in on WhatsApp.
0: 03717223344. Teron's up for coming in, by the way. Let me know when he'll even wear his fedora.
1: Oh.
0: How about that? I've not said good morning to DJ John on the decks, by the way, joining us for a second successive morning. We've let him back. I say we let him back. There was no let about it. We were desperate with Stuart Armour doing breakfast this week.
2: That's how I get work. That's the only way.
0: Well, no, it was more a question of we were sort of... Yeah, I know how I meant that to come out. Disappointment for you today. Villa, so near yet so far.
2: Yeah, we were unlucky. I mean, Forest played well. We were good in the first half. Had one cleared right off the line, which was so close to going over. Paul Torres went off after like 20 minutes, so that, you know, he was really, really instrumental in Europe during the week. Mm. So that wasn't good. Second half, made two substitutions, brought off Nicholas Jackson, who I think it was possibly a disciplinary thing because he got picked up a really stupid yellow card for an off-the-ball incident. Mm. Unai Emery's not going to put up with that. He's got a bit of history with things like that. I imagine, I have no knowledge of whether this is true or not, but I suspect Emery said to him, if you do that, something stupid like that, I will take you off. And so he did it to prove a point. So in the long run, it will probably be a good thing, but today it didn't work out. But Forest scored straight away from the restart. Yeah. But then, you know, brought on with half an hour to go, brought on two debutants, brought on Mumbai and Manzambi, and they were brilliant, especially Mumbai. And we totally dominated the game then, got the equaliser, and we were really looking, I think, certain to get a winner. And then got an injury to Ian Mattson, used all our subs, down to 10 men with 10 minutes to go.
0: It was really, really cruel, I thought. Really, really cruel. And you think, you feel like Villa will get there. I mean, it's... I said last night,
2: you know, we will surprise a few people, but it's going to take a few weeks. We've essentially got an entirely new team. We signed 11 players over the summer, one for each position, pretty much.
0: Yeah.
2: It's a brand new team. They've got to get together. Also, Joel Gomez wasn't available. He was suspended, so he's back next week, and he was really good during the week in Europe.
0: Yeah.
2: We still have Brian Maggio, our wonder kid striker, to come. So he won't be available until after the international break as well. We'll be a very different side in a couple of weeks, in a month's time. And, you know, I'm not in any way worried. Judge us after 10 games.
0: Yeah,
2: and see how we are.
0: Well, exactly. And it's the sort of open league again this season. I would still expect Villa to maybe finish in a European place. Wouldn't be surprised at all by that. But the longer it goes on, you do sort of think to yourself, oh, here we go again, Villa fans. DJ John, thank you very much indeed for the time being. Oh, do you know what we didn't do last night?
1: Oh, yes.
0: We didn't finish off the One Word Wonder. I had a tweet earlier on about that from somebody saying they'd been awake since 4 a.m.
1: Still awake now.
0: It was Steve. Yeah, Steve. At Steve 5. Steve 5. Been awake since 4 a.m. trying to get the One Word song, put me out of my misery and enjoy woking. Well, I did enjoy woking, Steve. It was Supergrass, All Right.
1: Yes.
0: And we'll bring you another one of those a little bit later this morning. Here on Talk Sport. We've got the Athletic Simon Johnson waiting in the wings to go through this morning's top stories. Carl in Norwich was the gentleman driving back to Middlesbrough. It's A1, A17, Newark to King's Lynn, then Norwich. That's a brutal road, isn't it?
1: Oh, yeah.
0: Newark to King's Lynn.
1: Yeah, yeah. Not many tractors on the road this time of day, though.
0: You'd hope not. Yeah, not doing their Harvest Festival, certainly not. On my way back to Accrington after watching Aberdeen squeeze through on penalties, that's Jason. That would be a killer drive, Aberdeen to Accrington, but I think Aberdeen were away at Kilmarnock yesterday afternoon, so not it's still quite a brutal drive. But Kilmarnock, my cousin got married not a million miles away from there. Is it the Inkshire Grange? Lovely hotel, lovely part of Scotland, that. Mm. Tony Westgarth, hello, buddy, One Second Wonder champ. Tony, the Palace fan here. Hey, Tony. Brutal Fletch, I'm worried. Yeah, it's not looking great for Palace, is it? I don't even think you can rely on the newly promoted teams getting you out of trouble, because Hull are looking good. Hull are looking very, very good. Ipswich again, the side that beat you, could well be finishing above you this season. So for me, one of Palace or Fulham perhaps, heading towards that trapdoor. Not been convinced by them one bit this season. Matt, the Chelsea fan's been in touch. Don't think we'll get top six. Can't outscore our way throughout the season. Too sloppy at the back. And midfield is lacking without Caicedo. Well, Matt, we'll be chatting with the Athletic Simon Johnson next, who I'm sure was at the bridge earlier on this afternoon. Keep your messages coming in. Give us a call. 03717223344. It's Extra Time on TalkSport.
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0: Well, Peter Stewart, thank you very much indeed for that. 0371 722 3344. If you need a professional singer, Peter Stewart's your man by the sound of it.
1: Even a bit of vibrato in there.
0: We had the Barn Babes last week.
1: Peter
0: Stewart this week. This is the talent, the worldwide talent that listens to this programme. I never take it for granted. Peter, thank you for that. You'll be hearing a lot more of that. He doesn't want pain for it, does he?
1: Oh, I hope not.
0: Yeah, exactly.
1: Yeah. Well, better to ask, beg for forgiveness. Yeah,
0: should have clarified beforehand. thank you very much indeed for that, by the way, Peter. Alpine's in Mendoza for dinner. I was watching Liverpool on the wall with a local pint in Santiago, Chile at lunchtime. Liverpool disappointing. The frothy chill pint of Royal Lager was great, though. Oh, I bet it was. Scott in Woking, he always watches the cards from the best-named fan section in any football ground, Mona's Corner. Always makes me laugh seeing my season ticket have this written. Yeah, it's actually called Mona's Corner, for those not familiar with the Laith Way. I used to stand on there pre-children. Occasionally do on the way out, so I'll maybe bump into you one day, Scott. Mark, thoughts on the Manchester derby, Fletch? Who you having? City. Simple answer. I just don't see it from United. I don't, but happy to be proven wrong. Not from a fantasy football point of view, of course, because I've got Haaland as captain. Tim, morning chaps. Spring has arrived. 24 degrees here. Posh snuck a point, but still bottom four. If we go three up from National League, as we should, need to go to only three down from League One. Yeah, take your point, Tim, the Melbourne Posh fan. Joe in Colorado. Again, the international field continues. Going to watch my Colorado Rapids, managed by former Tottenham assistant Matt Wells. Sensational performance by the Arsenal. Same owners as the Rapids. Carl again, trained to Sheffield last Saturday, drove to Borough today, Man City Thursday, managed to convince his mum to let him after the initial no way. My 14-year-old son got the away bug, season ticket holders also. Oh, nicely done. Yeah. And Gary in Plymouth says, a regular contributor to the games we play, Carry on Aging and the 1 Second Wonder. If you're looking for a venue for the musician sets, feel free to take over my pub. What could go wrong? That's an idea, isn't it?
1: Yeah, free drinks.
0: That would be lovely, but I think we'd probably blow the budget getting everyone down there, wouldn't we? Plymouth. Yeah. That'd have to be one hell of a tour. That'd be one hell of a tour bus, though, wouldn't it?
1: Oh, I love it.
0: TalkSport Meantime Lager. Very nice. Let's say a very good morning to The Athletic's Simon Johnson, going through this morning's top stories. Simon, a very good morning to you. How are you doing?
2: I'm very well, Ben. How are you?
0: Yeah, good, thank you. Buoyed hugely by my team's 5-1 win over Altrincham at the Laithway earlier this afternoon in the September sunshine. Let's start at Stamford Bridge. Chelsea 2, Hull 2. I said to Mark Donaldson from ESPN not 23 hours and about 55 minutes ago that the reason I didn't make João Pedro my captain was because my 10-year-old said he had a funny feeling that Hull might do something at Stamford Bridge. And I thought, not convinced by that, but why not? Never wrong for long. And lo, it proved to be the case. Hull still unbeaten. Chelsea couldn't outscore them. A great point for the visitors and for Chelsea. A lot more questions than answers today.
2: Well, I think the goals for and against column in the Premier League sums up where Chelsea are at. They're the top goal scorers, but only two teams have conceded more than them, in Crystal Palace and Ipswich. The defending for Hull's first goal was sort of more akin to what you might see down the park. It was that sort of basic and naive and pathetic. And Alonso was pretty scathing when he said that Chelsea's defending and defenders are the way it's been going so far, they're too soft. And I think that is a very fair description. I mean, these guys are supposedly internationals, but the lack of it's not just an ability thing. I think it's an effort, a desire kind of thing. And there's been a real reality check. I don't think outside of Stamford Bridge, there's been a lot of talk about Chelsea potentially being Arsenal's sort of competition in terms of the Premier League, but I think inside of Chelsea, that was never really taken that seriously. And I think we've seen why. I think sort of chasing a Champions League qualification position is realistic, but you can't win titles defending like this. And Alonso's tried changing formations, going with three at the back, four at the back, but at the moment, everything he tries isn't working. But great entertainment. And whatever game Chelsea's involved in, it's 30 goals in six games in all competitions their games have seen. But I think so much credit has to go to Hull because even at 2-2 with João Pedro getting the equaliser, I've seen many teams in that situation, particularly like a newly promoted side or one that was sort of think just survival, Premier League survival is their only ambition this season, and we drop back and just try and protect the point. But Hull continued to go for it and could have easily won the game as well. And you can certainly see why they are riding as high as they are in the table at the moment.
0: It's just that never say die attitude from the Championship, isn't it? It's really exciting. Let's just go for it. Why the hell not? And for them to be where they are in the table, third, 7 points clear of danger, massive goal difference swing. Yes, it's early days, but they've managed to do something that Tottenham haven't and score quite a few goals this season. We'll talk Arsenal in a minute and that ridiculous penalty incident in their win up at Sunderland. But for Tottenham, they're at the bottom three and they've kept another clean sheet. But where on earth are the goals going to come from?
2: That's the need to spend more money, Ben. I mean, there is a slight smile you have to say when you see Tottenham are in 17th place in the table, having finished 17th in recent seasons. It's like they can't move even when they spend over 300 million quid. But no, I mean, as much as they've spent, you did sort of wonder where the genuine quality going forward was. Of course, they've gone for Marmoush and Zvinio of Man City, but they weren't exactly they didn't exactly contribute an awful lot of Manchester City, and they were in a very sort of dominant side. So now they're in a team that they've moved to a team that isn't going to dominate as much and doesn't have as much quality. And you know, so far, you know, not just pointing out those two, but it isn't working. De Zerbi's come out and apologised to the fans. I think it's the first time in 20 years Tottenham have gone four games without scoring a goal. No wonder the fans are sort of booing already, because the problem is expectations inevitably were increased with the transfer spend, but it just feels a case of same old, same old.
0: Yeah, exactly. More of the same. And for the amount of money they've spent, who can blame their fans? I mean, things can't get much worse. If they do, Tottenham will be relegated this season. I don't believe that they will be. I think that the likes of Fulham and Palace have got far more questions to answer on that front than Tottenham have. And you just feel there's an inevitability that they'll creak into life at some point. But yeah, from what I saw, absolutely desperate stuff for Tottenham Hotspur. And to make matters even worse, their nearest and dearest rivals, Arsenal, completed quite an impressive workmanlike, can we call it? And if not particularly with a huge amount of flair, win up at Sunderland. But the penalty incident has been the big talking point from that game. Sunderland had the opportunity to take the lead from the spot. They fluffed it. But should it have been a penalty in the first place? I'm not 100% convinced it should be. And by that, I mean I'm 99.99% it shouldn't have been. What say you?
2: Well, it seems. I mean, Arteta was absolutely fuming, and it did make me smile a little bit. I know those of an Arsenal persuasion will be probably upset with me having a bit of a smile on my face, but of course, it does feel all of a sudden that perhaps Arsenal, things that they got away with last season, they're suddenly being scrutinised a lot more, and that includes Arteta himself, who got a booking for what he does, what he's been doing for years, quite frankly, sort of going out of his technical area. Now, you know, sort of Arsenal's sort of defending at set pieces has been a major talking point, and I've seen a lot worse that Arsenal got away with in the past, but perhaps it was a bit clever by Dan Ballard to sort of make the most of Konsa's contact. But you could argue the same for Saka's penalty right before the end. I thought that was extremely soft as well. But Arteta has come out very strong. I think he wants to lay down a marker that he perhaps put a bit of pressure on the referees again to because there isn't much else he can complain about.
0: Yeah.
2: Because they are looking so ominous. You know, four games played, only one goal conceded. They look the cream of the crop. And unless sort of Man City can, who have been a little bit, sort of, they've been winning games without being that impressive, you do sort of wonder if Arsenal is just going to sprint off into the sunset. But it was actually a really entertaining game. Sunderland did their utmost to cause an upset. But this is what champions are made of. You go to these kind of grounds, you get the result, and then you go back to London with very much the attitude of job done.
0: It is. It's you don't even feel like they've really got out of the low gears yet, Arsenal, do you? Which, as you say, ominous is absolutely the word that I would use. Lots of other Premier League results we could go into, but sadly time's got the better of us. Simon, just before I do let you go,

0: going to the home series with a bit of momentum. The bowling attack looks like it's coming together. Although I do worry about some of the same old tactics once the tail end comes in for the opposition, as we saw in this last test match. This obsession with sort of just going to the short ball straight away and putting fielders on the boundary. You need a lot more than that if you're going to beat Australia. And I do worry about Joe Root, the captain, not Joe Root, the batsman. But I'm still, yes, job done, sort of to repeat that cliche, but they need to. I don't think anyone's fooled, and they'll certainly have to play better if they're going to meet Australia. But it's a start.
1: It is a start. I agree with you completely. Simon, enjoy the rest of the weekend. Thanks for coming on.
0: Cheers, Ben.
1: The Athletic Simon Johnson, 03717223344. 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
1: And I've just shared on my Insta, at Ben Fletcherism, if you're interested. There's a gentleman who's running 1 mile for every goal scored by Tottenham in the Premier League this season. And suffice to say, He's yet to get started. So he's a very happy bunny indeed. Peter Stewart, our new star voiceover artist, has been in touch. He's dying. That's amazing. Big up to your producers. He's available for clips, intros and voiceovers. Unlike

0: Tottenham's transfer war chest is cheap, or as it seems, free. It will offer the same amount of talent as what Spurs bought. Slightly suspect, but with a lot of promise. Reigns, you can do a good impression of the X Factor man, Peter Dixon. If you want me to do an intro as him, send me the words and I'll voice note it. Oh, Peter Dixon's a good one, isn't it? Our deputy head of station does. A very good one. I wonder when you realise you can do that.
1: Yeah, you've got to sort of smoke 40 a day for about 20 years.
0: Formerly of this parish, Russ Williams, a great presenter. Some people just have great voices for broadcasting.
1: Yeah.
0: When I'm a big boy, hopefully I'll have the stellar career that they do. Or indeed, Mr. Dixon. Keep your messages coming, 03717 223 44. High time we did this.

0: Collins, former BDO world champion, current PDC superstar, a cult hero on the TalkSport airwaves right now. Stephen Bunting joins us. Stephen, a very good morning to you. How are you doing?
1: Yeah, good morning. Thanks for having me on.
0: Well, thanks for coming on. I have in front of me a hardback copy of your brilliant new book, Bulletproof, From Pub to Palace, My Life in Darts. Let's start off with the title of the book itself. And your walk-on music, Sears Titanium, has become legendary, become part of the spectacle of watching the PDC World Championships, whatever event you're involved in. You change from the bird is the word, the obvious connections to Family Guy, but it was your son's favourite song that made you make that change, and you can't possibly have foreseen that it would become such a darts anthem, if I can call it that.
1: No, 100%. I mean, the biggest thing for me was getting away from the bird is the word and the Peter Griffin sort of stigma that come with that. But I sat down at home and decided, yeah, Toby's favourite song was Titanium. Obviously, my nickname as well with being the Bullet and the Bulletproof in the song. It just all seemed to click together. And yeah, who would have thought that change literally took me down a path I didn't really think that it would be possible, to be honest. Turning up into venues and getting the whole crowd singing the walk-on, even in some countries that you would never, ever have imagined that to happen. And obviously the Germans have problems saying Ricochet. But apart from that, they sing the whole song all the way through, and they're saying that my connection with the fans is unbelievable. And they're my 12th man when we're at any venue, and they help me get over the line many times.
0: You do wonder if the word ricochet was used to try and out German spies during the Second World War. I'd never really thought of that before. Yeah, very difficult word for a German to say. Indeed. You must feel, no pun intended, bulletproof, invincible when that music comes on. I mean, I watch you at the Worlds, at the PDC and other events that you're involved in, and just, not pride, but the confidence, the good feeling it must give you, indescribable.
1: Oh, 100%, and it's part of my routine now. It's sort of my armour when I'm going on the walk on, and listen, you've got to use that crowd to the best of your ability. It's a lonely sport when you're up on that stage, and sometimes it doesn't go right, but for whatever reason, the starting in Let's Go Bunting mental, and the walk on is a massive part of that as well, and the connection with the fans. And yeah, it really helps me whenever I'm in a difficult situation, or even if I'm miles ahead in a game, it keeps me focused to get over the line.
0: Absolutely, a real creature comfort. Stephen, if I can take you from the heights of where you are now, cult status, right the way back to the very beginning, sneaking into pubs in the Merseyside area as a 12-year-old, your hood was up to try and play darts. When did you first realise, when did it make sense, darts? When did you realise, oh, I'm quite good at this? Never mind, you could make a living from it one day. When did the magic happen in that regard?
1: I think probably when I was really young, to be honest, playing for Merseyside County as a youth player. My averages were never massive when I first started out, but I used to really enjoy it. And I think my first ever Merseyside County youth match, I got man of the match, and I had like a 14 or 15 average, I think it was at the time. So just really enjoying darts, got man of the match, so that sort of got me hooked. And it was just a tiny bit later down the line, I think I was about 15. I went to the Eastbourne Open, no expectations, in a car full of adults from the Liverpool area. And we all turned up there, and they were making fun, like saying, oh, who's going to get the furthest? And no one ever thought it would have been me. And obviously, I went all the way to the final that day. I played Darrell Fitton in the final and won that game. And won the Lancashire Open. I think it was something like £1,000, the winner. And that was my first real big prize money at 15 years of age. And I think that was the time when it really sunk in that I could become professional in the future.
0: And how were you received by those around you, obviously, being underage in a pub and beating some of the guys that have maybe been playing for as long as you'd been alive at that point? Was it a good reception? Did you ever get any bother?
1: You got some pubs, because I was half-decent as a youngster, you got some pubs trying to ban me, saying, oh, you shouldn't be allowed to come in the pub, because they knew that I could turn up and beat some of the adults and get a win for my team. But most of them, I'd say 90% of them, were really good. used to, of course, I watched the county games as well in the Dingle, and they used to push me to the front of the queue and say, oh, I'll have a practice with all the men county players. So, yeah, rubbing shoulders with the best in Merseyside around that time was a real honour. And, yeah, that was probably one of the reasons why I kept at it and really got the enjoyment for the game.
0: We'll come on to some of the anecdotes from what is an absolutely brilliant book. I want to hear about a trouser press. I want to hear about Basel Zoo. On a more serious subject, some of the struggles that you've had, obviously being in elite sport, top level of darts, doing what you do, travelling all over the world, all over Europe, ups and downs in your personal life and in your career as well, and much for you to overcome.
1: Yeah, of course. And like any sport, there's always ups and downs, and it's how you deal with those, isn't it? I mean, I didn't deal very well with them. I literally resorted in gambling, locked myself away in my room, away from my family, and didn't realise how bad it was until the statement came through the door and the missus actually seen it, and she went off a nut. And I was lucky that, yeah, she stuck by me. I seeked help. I went down the sports psychologist route and the hypnotism route later on in my career, but yeah, the sports psychologist really did. He taught me to see darts in a different light, stop taking the losses so personally. There's so many good dart players out there, and I was literally beating myself up thinking I was playing the worst in my career when I look back now, I wasn't really playing that bad, to be fair. The results just wasn't going my way, and I locked myself away. He taught me to look at it in a different aspect. Even if you lose 6-1, look at that one leg that you won and take positives away from the game. And yeah, I've done that now for the back end of my career. I think I know I'll never go back down that route of locking myself away and being in a rut. And they're the difficult part that happened. But you understand as well that with difficulties come really great moments as well. And thankfully, yeah, that happens. I've been able to learn from it. And I think I'm a better player now for all that happened in the past.
0: Yeah, sometimes you have to go to the bad places maybe in order to get to the good ones and have spend some time with the man in the mirror. Let's talk trouser presses then and warming sausage rolls. Does it actually work? Does it work well?
1: It didn't know. The guy who did it was walking around smelling like a sausage roll for 2 days. So, I wouldn't advise that to anybody, but I can't remember whether I put the other one in my book when I was with Alan Norris in a room many years ago, and we put them on top of the light bulbs in the room, the McDonald's burger, to try and keep it warm for when we got it late at night, and that didn't work either.
0: Oh, goodness me. I mean, it's very glamorous. I always think about like a rock and roll lifestyle, travelling all over Europe, all over the world, playing darts and hanging out with fellow pros and that type of thing. Is it rock and roll? Does it get a bit laborious? I mean, I know you'll say it's a privilege to do what you do and to be performing at elite level sport in the world of darts, but do some of the tours, do you ever think, oh gosh, I wish I was just at home with a cup of tea?
1: Yeah, sometimes. I mean, definitely in the BDO days, it was more rock and roll. It was more staying up late and not really taking it too serious. Obviously, the PDC is a professional dart surfer, and you take it a lot more serious. There's a lot more money to be won. The players are a lot better. It's got to be taken serious. You're there to not only earn money for yourself, but for your family. And I think I've done a really good job of building the profile of Stephen Bunting. I try to show people my personality, and everything's genuine. What everyone sees is what they get. Like the book, I've left no stone unturned. Literally everything's in there. And hopefully I get respected for doing that as well.
0: Absolutely right. Bulletproof from Pub to Palace, My Life and Darts is the sort of thing that I expect to see on sun lounges all over the world. It's a lovely read, and the ups and downs and just fun. And as you say, really reveals you in the right light and the character that we see on our screens all year round. You're next in action, speaking of being abroad, I think it's the World Series of Darts Finals next week, which will be the next darts that you're involved in. One thing I love about your book as well is you speak about your love of Liverpool, of course, and you've actually gone to pains to list some of your favourite Liverpool matches. And the 4-3 from yonks ago is up there. And Liverpool Football Club, as big a part of your life as the sport which you're professionally involved in.
2: Yeah, of course. And still to this day, I go to the matches. Only the other week I was at the Tottenham game. And I enjoy going to the matches. It's such an important time for me to be able to take my family there as well and soak in the atmospheres, especially on a European night. There's no better place to be. And when you're spending time with your family there as well and enjoying the football, the whole city comes together. And that's what it's all about for me. And like I always relate my darts to the football team as well, with the 12th man and stuff like that. So I'll continue to support Liverpool. I love going to games, and I'm even doing exhibitions for the foundation and stuff, trying to raise money for them. And that's the main thing for me, to keep in and around Liverpool.
0: Good man. And your thoughts on life after Arne Slot and Ernie Aurelia in the hot chair now? And I think as far as the Champions League is concerned, it is so far so good. Premier League could be a little bit better perhaps, but encouraging. I hate to sound like Jason Cundy, who you'll know and love, but encouraging signs in these early stages of the season for the Reds.
2: Yeah, no, definitely. And things on and off the pitch would have been really encouraging. Obviously, the investment, the new shared sponsor, obviously the Bradley Barcola signing, I think is a statement in itself. And Alexander Isak back up and running, scoring goals as well. It's all looking really good. And Champions League, like you said, off to a flyer. A difficult team in Atletico Madrid, to be honest, but yeah, to get that result and start with a positive win, then we can only push on from that. So hopefully they finish, have a really good year, a good season, and we can get some trophies in the cabinet.
0: From pub to palace, my life in darts, bulletproof. Stephen Bunting, it's been an absolute privilege and pleasure speaking with you. All the very best at the Oki and indeed with the book. You take care.
2: No problem. Thank you very much.
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0: 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James has WhatsApped us from Koh Samui in Thailand. The monsoon season is looming, but still shorts and flip-flops and 30 degrees. Very disappointed with the Liverpool performance yesterday. We need a quality left-back for sure. Well, yeah, that left side of the pitch was always going to be a bit of an issue for the Reds, wasn't it, this season? It'd be interesting to see whether or not that is a position which is strengthened come the January window. But glad to hear you're enjoying the hot weather anyway. Bill in Highland, Glasgow. Morning, Ben. Did not have a good day today. Not sure which was worse, my effort in the How Old quiz or my three horses, all of which are still running round Sandown and Leopardstown as we speak. I'm sure Celtic will get the job done later today, and at least my weekend will finish on a high. Have a good week. I'll look forward to the next show on Friday. Bill, thank you for being with us as always. More of your messages on the way shortly. Keep them coming. 81089 on the text. 50 pence plus normal sending charges apply. You can tweet the show at TS Extra Time or me at Ben A. Fletcher. A reminder, we're building up to a big night of boxing, or morning, I should say, with our watch along of Conor Benn versus Ryan Garcia. I'll watch along on the TalkSport Boxing YouTube channel and indeed here on TalkSport. Spencer Oliver will be joining us in the studio. Looking forward to seeing him. A man who is diminutive but made of absolute wire. And has a killer look in his eyes.
26: Oh yeah.
0: So I'll be careful not to upset him with my unique brand of humour. It's Extra Time. It's TalkSport. Thank you for being with us. Do keep your messages coming in and hope you're having a good morning.
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1: From the Sky News Centre at 2, Reform UK has received the biggest single donation to a UK political party twice. £72 million has come from two British crypto billionaires. Ben Dello and Christopher Harborne say they want the party to be able to fight the next general election on a level playing field. Ollie Buston from campaign group Clean Up Westminster wants a cap on donations.
2: It's the only real solution. It's the only way you stop these mega donors making these donations that are corrupting our politics and making it more responsive to their needs than to the needs of ordinary people.
1: Labour says Nigel Farage and Reform can't buy their way out of sleaze and scandal. The Shadow Northern Ireland Secretary has hit back at Donald Trump's support for a United Ireland. Alex Burghardt says Northern Ireland is an integral part of the United Kingdom. The boss of Anthropic says the artificial intelligence industry needs to slow down. Dario Amodei warns that within 6 to 12 months, AI could be capable of leading a swarm that takes over the entire internet. In sport, Premier League champions Arsenal survived a scare to maintain the 100% start to their title defence with a 2-0 win at Sunderland. Chelsea battled back to draw 2-2 at home to Hull City and remain a point behind their newly promoted opponents. The West Londoners' boss, Xabi Alonso, says they're repeating previous mistakes.
3: When we got the lead, you still need to be competing and not to give the chance for so easily for them to come back, especially in the first goal. We can do much better. It was too soft to give them this hope, because till then we were controlling, we were creating chances.
1: Elsewhere, Liverpool were held 0-0 by Fulham before Tottenham and Everton also finished goalless. In the Scottish League Cup quarter-finals, Aberdeen needed penalties to get past Kilmarnock 3-1. That's the latest. I'm Ruth McKee.
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4: I'm Mark Tyler with the sport headlines. Despite winning at Sunderland, Arsenal manager Mikel Arteta was left fuming about the award of a second-half penalty.
5: At this level, it cannot happen. The good thing is the extraordinary mentality of the players. What David has done, unbelievable. What the players have done after that, incredible. That's what we have to be discussing.
4: The spot kick was brilliantly saved by David Raya, and a wonder strike settled the nerves.
6: Skipper Rice with an effort. Oh, pick that one out! It was absolutely blinding!
4: Bukayo Saka's late spot kick confirmed the win and a three-point lead at the top. City aim to play catch-up with victory in today's Manchester derby at Old Trafford. Hull stay above Chelsea after their 2-2 draw at Stamford Bridge. Fulham held Liverpool to a goalless draw at Anfield. And another blank for Spurs against Everton this time. Four league games and not a single goal for Roberto De Zerbi's team.
7: We have to shoot more time, but we have to be more focused in the finishing, in the last decision. You win the game in goal area and you lose the game in goal area.
4: Conor Benn returns to welterweight for the first time since April 2022. He's challenging WBC champion Ryan Garcia in Las Vegas tonight. Elena Rybakina is the US Open women's champion. She's beaten Aryna Sabalenka in three sets to win her third Grand Slam title. Europe and the United States are level at 8-all, heading into today's singles at the Solheim Cup. And Britain's Lando Norris has qualified fastest for today's Spanish Grand Prix. There's more at TalkSport.com.
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11: 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Extra large, I don't know how I feel about that. I
12: guess it depends. Well, I'll take it as a
11: yeah,
12: plus.
11: And it could be a compliment, I guess. It could be an insult. I'll choose to take it as a compliment.
12: Yeah.
11: We're playing the 1 second wonder in around 10 minutes time, ahead of our live watch along of Conor Benn versus Ryan Garcia a bit later this morning. And we're looking forward to just chatting with Adam Catterall and Gareth O'Davis a little bit later on. I bet he's great value in the casino, isn't he?
12: Oh.
11: Stick it all on red.
12: Yeah.
11: As a wise man once said, stick it all on red 23.
12: He's got a fine chest.
13: He does.
14: I saw him.
13: Sorry.
14: He's got a fine chest. I saw a great open shirt yesterday. Yeah. I was seeing him on the screen and a beautiful looking medallion.
13: Yeah, that's a fun gig, isn't it? Spencer Oliver must be annoyed that he didn't get the call up to Vegas, but I bet that's good fun. I'm sure he'd rather be here with us in the top of TalkSport Towers.
11: Yeah.
13: Anyway, 1 second wonder, 0371 722 3344. Come on and play for Stephen Bunting Bulletproof. From Pub to Palace, my life in darts. Great chatting with Stephen Bunting. Great character, one of the great characters of darts, and he's been through it over the years, but has emerged as a proper cult figure at Ali Pali and beyond, and it was really interesting hearing his story. I mean, I'm not sure about heating sausage rolls on trouser pressers and McDonald's burgers on light bulbs, but I suppose you do what you got to do, right?
14: Yeah.
13: Can't advocate that behaviour, by the way.
14: No.
13: There's something a little bit rock and roll, though, about staying. I've reached the age now where I'm going to a wedding end of October, the night that the clocks go back.
14: Yeah.
13: So managed to dodge working an extra hour for a second year in a row. Thank you very much. And even like staying in a hotel up in Wetherby off the motorway, I'm quite looking forward to it.
14: Yeah.
13: You know what I mean?
14: Yeah, yeah.
13: It's not very
14: yeah.
13: glamorous, but it just sort of think it would be nice to get away.
14: Yeah. And you get the really exciting thing for me when you go into a hotel room, it's all the little freebies, all the biscuits and the sweets and the coffees.
13: Shower gel.
14: Yeah,
13: shampoo.
14: Yeah.
13: Straight all they're doing is that they screw it to the wall, don't they? So it's in those big sort of horrible vats.
14: Dispenser. Yeah, no, none of that.
13: 0371 722 3344. Give us a call. The 1 second wonder this morning, by the way, there is a slight theme. Given that we've got a boxing watch-along on this show with our friends at TalkSport Boxing on YouTube, what do you think the theme might be? It's not explicitly fighting, but it's of a competitive nature.
14: Oh.
13: So if you want to come on and guess the intro, you versus one other listener, then give us a call right now. Get your name added to the list. Seamless loop, by the way. 03717 223344. DJ John waiting to take your call. And yeah, we had a decent one yesterday, didn't we? Decent one yesterday. Often is. And you think you know the song? No point playing along on WhatsApp. Appreciate seeing people playing on WhatsApp, but yeah. You're not going to get a book for that.
14: No.
13: Just come on and demonstrate your prowess.
14: Mm, good word.
13: Yeah? You ever fancy coming on and playing at any point?
14: What's that?
13: You ever fancy coming on as a contestant?
14: Would I? Yeah, I don't know. I wouldn't want to look bad, you know, because it's very...
13: But no, it's effectively anonymous.
14: Yeah. You have
13: a name and where you are in the country. Obviously, you're producer Mark, so you'd cop a bit of embarrassment.
14: Yeah, yeah. Yeah, exactly.
13: So give us a call now, 03717223344, and we'll be doing that in around 8-9 minutes' time. One or two lined up, but we could always do with more. People fall asleep. Tom the Spurs fan.
14: Yeah.
13: Jamie the Arsenal fan. Tried ringing him several times. Didn't pick up. Gutted not to get you on the airwaves. Gutted. Worth a try. Alex has been in touch. My opinion on why Tottenham have dropped off since Harry Kane left is because him and Son were dragging them up the league table. If you put a player that scores 25-30 league goals a season in any team, they'd consistently be top six. Kane's goals were spread all over the season, not just in patches like most Premier League strikers. Now he's gone, we're seeing the real level of Tottenham Hotspur. As for Villa, though I think we'll absolutely be in the top five this season by the end, Villa will also win the FA Cup this season. Up the Villa, says Alex. DJ John Hearn on the buttons this morning. Do you share that optimism? He's putting his cans on.
14: Oh.
15: Sorry, I'd love to see us win the FA Cup because it's the one thing I've not seen us win.
13: Yeah.
15: All right, I've seen...
13: European Cup, you've seen?
15: League Cup, I've seen, you know, European Cup, and all of it. We've never seen... Villa haven't won the FA Cup in colour.
13: Yeah.
15: Right. Because the last time was still in black and white TV. So, yeah, I would love to... I hope... Look, we're not going to win the league. We're not... We're going to struggle to get into the top four. We might finish in Europe. I think we really should go for one of the two domestic cups.
13: Yeah. I would say so.
15: I'd love us to do that. I'll see what happens on Wednesday. We've got Coventry in the League Cup. I would hope that Villa actually go for it because the last few seasons we haven't really bothered with the League Cup. But I would hope that, you know, we might think, let's just go for one of the domestic...
13: Well, so good. So far, so good in the Champions League. I mean, if the Premier League does falter a little bit for the foreseeable future, get yourself a playoff place, or even better than that, an automatic bit of qualification.
15: I think
13: suddenly
15: we can.
13: The season looks all right.
15: I think we can. We need, you know, really, you want 5 wins out of 8 to get into the top 8, and I think we can do that. You know, we've got 2 tough ones. We've got Barcelona and PSG, and Borussia Dortmund's quite a tough game. But I still think we can win five of those. I think we can scrape into the top eight. So that would, yeah, that would be great. I think we could. I reckon we could get to the quarterfinals again in the Champions League if our team starts.
11: What say you, Villa fans? 0-3-7-1-7-2-2-3-4 DJ Chimpy's been in touch. Another trip back home from a gig. Where have you been this morning, DJ Chimpy? Let us know on X at Ben A. Fletcher. Spurs didn't lose. Up the cards indeed. 5-1 win over Altrincham. I was there. I was at the Laithwaite. Brilliant. And my eldest there felt a little bit poorly. So we went to my mum and dad's, and he said he wasn't himself, and I didn't force him to go. So he went upstairs and had a little lay down, and he could hear all the cheers coming in, 1-0, 2-0. And then all of a sudden I get a message off my mum saying, who wants to come now? I'll bring him down. So she walked him down to the stadium, and he got in just as our third went in, which was a penalty. He sat down, and then they scored. And I thought, God, you're not going to be the curse, are you? We're not going to lose this 4-3. But no, he saw a couple of second-half goals and all as well. And my youngest, who turns 8 years old today, what a birthday present for him. A 5-1 win at home to Altrincham. And we'll be chatting to the non-league paper's executive editor, John Couch, in around 20 minutes' time. If you missed our chat with Stephen Bunting, he's got a new book out, Bulletproof, From Pub to Palace, My Life in Darts. You can listen again on the TalkSport app. It's about half an hour or so into the broadcast, if you want to go and have a listen to that. And if you want to win a copy of the book, give us a call right now on 0371 722 3344. We'll be playing Carry On Aging in around 5 minutes' time. And Spencer Oliver is in the building. I've laid eyes on him.
14: Ooh.
11: He's looking at me menacingly through the glass. I'm trying to work it out. I've upset him already. I can't have done, surely. But we'll be looking ahead to Ryan Garcia versus Conor Benn. A live watch along on the way on the TalkSport Boxing YouTube channel. And indeed on these here airwaves. And it's an intriguing fight. I mean, the one that I'll ask Spencer about this. We want to find out what's going on with Fury Joshua. Talk that it's going to be a little bit later this year in Wales. Unconfirmed final negotiations. We'll believe it when we see it. But a really, really exciting time for British boxing, and for Conor Benn to have a chance at a belt on these airwaves potentially this morning is a very, very exciting thing indeed. As well as the live boxing, once that's done, there's more live football for you on this Sunday lunchtime. Sheffield United versus Wolves in the Championship, live on TalkSport 2, midday kickoff. By the way, shout out to the Mighty Imps, Lincoln City, 1-0 win away at Preston North End. Going great guns, the Mighty Imps, in the second tier of English football. But Sheffield United and Wolves go at midday. Commentary comes from Mark Wilson and former Liverpool women's striker Courtney Sweetman-Kirk. We then bring you Game Day Live here on TalkSport. Sam Matterface, Mickey Greer and Perry Groves on that particular show. The fastest goal service going around the grounds in the Premier League, the EFL, Scottish Cup and Women's Super League. Coventry Brighton, how Cov could do with 3 points, with Hull flying. Ipswich picking up another win away at Palace. Cov are the only one of the three promoted sides not to get a win so far this season. Will today be the day that changes? And of course, the Manchester Derby at Old Trafford. Can Michael Carrick's side upset the odds and get some points against what many people consider to be the champions elect in Enzo Maresca's Manchester City side? Hope it's a City win, purely because I've absolutely decked my fantasy football team out in City players, and Erling Haaland is my captain. If NFL is your thing, there's loads of that coming up on TalkSport 2 from 6 this evening. Buffalo Bills are at Houston Texans. 9:25 p.m. the Green Bay Packers are at Minnesota Vikings. And at 1:20 a.m. on Monday, you'll be in for that, Mark Randall, won't you? 1:20 a.m. on Monday, you'll be in the building. Yeah. Well, you've got Dallas Cowboys at New York Giants.
14: Oh, that's something to look forward to.
11: Exactly. Solheim Cup updates on TalkSport throughout your Sunday. Sean O'Brien on the very, very latest from Bernardus, Netherlands. And the F1 Spanish Grand Prix, Tom Clayton having updates on that. It gets underway at 2 p.m. 0-3-7-1-7-2-2-3-4. Give us a call right now. Get your name added to the list. You could be playing the 1 second wonder. The other side of this short break, Stephen Bunting, Bulletproof, From Pub to Palace, My Life in Darts, is the book that we are giving away. Mark's been in touch on the WhatsApp. Great show as always, guys. Thank you. Well, thank you for being with us, Mark. Going for a correct score double on Sunday. Celtic and Manchester City, both to win 2-1. That's a great shout. What odds are you getting on that, Mark? Let us know. 0-3-7-1-7-2-2-3-4. Give us a call right now to play the 1 second wonder. That's next on Extra Time on TalkSport.
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13: Yeah, 1 second wonder time on TalkSport. Guess the intro. And I love the fact that we have friends over in the States that tune in specifically for this on a Saturday night.
14: Oh, yeah.
13: Shout out to Andy. The Pines, well, Alpine at the moment is in a is a wine tasting festival, isn't he?
14: Yeah, well, thank goodness.
13: Lager.
14: We were worried.
13: We were worried about you. Well, great. Welcome back. Let us know where you've been. Sounds very mysterious. 1 second wonder time now, though, to gentlemen callers and the clubs they support are bitter rivals. So let's see how that plays out on air. First up, Neil, the Man United fan in Woolwich. Good morning to you. How are you feeling ahead of the Manchester derby, Neil?
33: Looking forward to it, I think. If we do what we did last year, I'll be more than happy.
13: Yeah, well, I think all the pressure's on City and Maresca for me because there's still a bit of an unknown. United going
33: to
13: it.
33: I think they are, actually, yeah. I mean, don't get me wrong, they've got some great players, but I still think they're going to miss Pep long-term. Yeah.
13: Well, that's the thing, isn't it? And I made the point at the time, and I was told by senior management at TalkSport, don't say things like that on air because you can't possibly back it up. And I said, well, I can. Look what happened to United after Sir Alex Ferguson left.
33: Exactly.
13: Very, very, very different state of affairs in terms of teams and ages and quality, but you can't not miss a dynasty like Pep Guardiola.
33: I don't think you can, no. And I think it will... When things get a bit tough, which they will do, that's when we'll see what they're made of, I think, yeah.
13: Exactly. You can't not miss him. That's what I meant. Derek, the Liverpool fan, good morning to you. Where in the world are you, Derek?
34: Yeah, just outside Belfast in Northern Ireland.
13: Oh, good man. What have you been up to on your Saturday?
34: Yeah, well, Liverpool disappointed me this afternoon. I think we're four players short of being a really good side, but we need two full-backs and two midfielders.
13: Yeah, I'm surprised they didn't get one over the line in the window. Do you think that January could be too little too late by the time the next opportunity to recruit comes around?
34: Yeah, like I think Andy Robertson, between Kirkes, Robertson and Simicat, Andy Robertson still is the best player in the field of those players.
13: Yeah, he's in my fantasy team, Andy Robertson. That's my Scottish heritage talking, but you know, doing a job for Tottenham. Another clean sheet, you know. Still got it where it counts. Derek, wait right there. Neil, the Man United fan in Woolwich, you were first to call this morning. Would you like to go first or second?
0: I'll go first, please.
13: Going first on this occasion. Nice one. Derek, the Liverpool fan in Belfast, wait right there. Just to remind you of the rules, I need the name of the song that you're about to hear. The name of the song. If you're 90% of the way there, I'll let you have it. No pedants on this show. The artist will get you nothing. It's the name of the song we're after. Neil, the Man United fan in Woolwich, you've been here many times before. Listen up. Good luck. Here comes your first clue.
0: I know it, but is it Saturday night's all right for fighting?
13: Well, it is Saturday night, and we do have a fight coming up, and it is indeed Elton John. Nicely done. Probably my favourite Elton John song, this one.
14: Yeah. No, I love it. It's just such a banger, isn't it?
13: Yeah. I think, am I right in saying, was it written about his local pub up in Boston or something?
14: Was it?
13: Yeah, Horncastle. I'm sure somebody said it was written about a pub specifically in the Lincolnshire area.
14: Oh.
13: That could be a little bit of local legend, but hey, why not? Don't let the truth get in the way of a good story, right? Neil, well done to you. Derek, the Liverpool fan in Belfast, your turn. Listen up, here comes clue number one. I paid my...
34: We are the champions.
13: I don't think that applies to your football team necessarily this season, but you're absolutely right, Queen. It's been a long time since we had that at Kingfield as well, to be fair. 2012, to be precise.
14: I haven't even got a lighter on me.
13: Yeah. Brilliant song. Absolutely brilliant. Nicely done, gents. One apiece so far. Who's going to blink first? Will it be Man United or Liverpool? Neil. In Woolwich, it comes back to you. Good luck.
0: Actually, I might ask if I could hear that again, please.
13: Certainly. Okay.
0: Yeah. I'm going to kick myself when it comes, but I'm going to have to pass on it, actually.
13: Nothing leaping off the page?
0: No, not. I think I know it, but I can't think of anything.
13: Oh, Neil, blazed it over the bar. Derek in Belfast, would you have got that?
34: It's Winner Takes It All.
13: ABBA, absolutely right, Neil. Yeah. Woolwich isn't far from here. I can hear you kicking yourself.
0: Dear, oh dear.
13: Unlucky. Well, listen, not the end of the world. Not the end of the world. Derek, it comes back to you. Can you take an early 2-1 lead in this penalty shootout against your rivals, Manchester United? We're about to find out. Here comes clue number two.
34: Again, just say pass. I haven't a clue.
13: Do you want to hear it one more time?
34: Yep. Is it London's Calling?
13: It's not. I can see where you're going with that because of Big Ben. Neil, would you have got that?
0: No, I don't think I would have done.
13: AC/DC, Hell's Bells, Derek. So you've got a hit and a miss, both of you. Does that mean we're heading for a tiebreak? We shall see. Neil, the Man United fan in Woolwich, clue number three, here it comes.
0: Getting Jiggy With It by Will Smith.
13: It's not, but you're very, very, very, very close.
0: No, I can't think of anything else.
13: That is a miss. It's actually the song that Will Smith covered, Sister Sledge, He's the Greatest Dancer.
0: Yeah.
13: I mean, that is, I feel a bit harsh doing that, but that is the song. That is the song.
14: Yeah.
13: And what's that got to do with boxing? Well, you dance around the ring, don't you? No? Never mind. Derek, the Liverpool fan in Belfast, again, it comes back to you. Can you make it 2 from 3? We're about to find out.
34: Ring My Bell. Anita, is it?
13: Yeah, it doesn't matter about the name of the artist. If you think that's the name of the song, Which it is, yeah. You're absolutely right. Anita Ward. Ring my bell, because there's a bell in boxing.
14: Oh, see where you're going with this.
13: Don't make it up as we go along with this program.
14: What a lot of work that you've put into this, Ben.
13: Derek, nicely done. 2 out of 3. Neil, you could do with this one, really. In fact, if you get it wrong and Derek gets it right, then he is taking home the book. So listen up. It all comes down to this, almost. Here's clue number 4.
33: Could I hear it again, please, Ben?
13: Of course.
33: I'm really not doing very well tonight. I haven't got a clue.
13: Again, a miss. Would you have got that, Derek, the Liverpool fan?
34: Is it a Roar by Katy Perry?
13: It is. You'd have got that one. You know the song, Neil, but not the intro.
33: Not the intro, no.
13: I'm lucky. So 1 out of 4, which means Derek, the Liverpool fan in Belfast, you've got 2 shots at winning the prize here. Here's your first one, your 4th clue. Get this one right, and the book is yours.
34: I think it's there, but I have a clue, though. I think I have to pass.
13: Who did you say, sorry?
34: I think it's Eminem, but I'm not too sure.
13: Okay, well, chuck some random words at me if you think it's Eminem.
34: No, I can't, don't honestly know.
13: Blazed over the bar. Neil, the Man United fan, would you have got that?
33: Not sure I would have done, no.
13: It's Lose Yourself. You know the song, Derek.
34: Yeah.
13: I think this is one of his best ones, actually.
14: Oh, yeah, this era. He's 2003,
13: I think it came out.
14: Yeah.
13: Great film. And again, that beat. Great to run to if you're into that sort of thing.
14: Yeah.
13: So it remains 2-1. Neil, the Man United fan in Woolwich, still alive, but you need to get this one right. Otherwise, Derek wins. So the ball is on the penalty spot. Your 5th and final clue. Can you stay in the game? Neil, the Man United fan in Woolwich, listen up.
33: I have a tiger.
13: Had to be. Had to be. That's another great one, isn't it?
14: Oh, yeah. Incredible.
13: Survivor.
14: What a tune.
13: Are you a boxing fan, by the way, Neil?
33: Yes, I am, actually, yeah.
13: I just see the fight this morning going.
33: Difficult, to be honest. I think Garcia should win, but you never know with Conor Ben. He surprised me before, so.
13: Yeah, I always like to back.
33: It's going
13: to
33: be a good fight, I think, yeah.
13: I think so. Well, you know, stick around for the watch along. That's going to be coming up. The ring walk we're expecting in around 90 minutes' time. I got a back British. I think heart says Conor Ben, head says Ryan Garcia, but we'll get the expert view of Spencer Oliver in around half an hour's time. So you have finished with 2 out of 5, Neil. Derek, the Liverpool fan in Belfast. If you get this wrong, we go to a tiebreaker. If you get it right, the book's in the post to you Monday morning. Good luck. Here it comes.
34: It's the Rocky soundtrack.
13: What's that noise in the background, by the way? Sounds like you're pushing a trolley around or something.
34: No. It's a farm. It's a farm in the room. One of the roof farms.
13: Oh, okay, fair enough. I thought you were like pushing a trolley around.
14: Yeah.
13: Like in a library.
34: No, definitely not.
13: Do you know what I mean? You know, it sounds like, I thought, what's he doing? Derek, what did you say? Rocky soundtrack?
34: Yeah.
13: I'll give you that. Rocky theme. The name of the song is going to fly now, but in brackets, it is Rocky theme. Absolutely correct. Derek, well done to you. 3 out of 5. We'll come back to you shortly. Neil, the Man United fan in Woolwich, unlucky. Wasn't your day today.
33: Not today, but well done, Derek. Perfect.
34: Well done, Neil. Cheers, man.
13: There we go. Again, you know, this is how we solve the many crises in the world at the moment.
14: Yeah.
13: Just get the world leaders in question on to play a game of this. Job done. You haven't got meet up in Turkey, do all that nonsense.
14: No, we're like the radio equivalent of Switzerland.
13: Yeah, quite. That's one way of looking at it. Neil, thanks for coming on. Enjoy the game later on. You got any special plans for your Sunday afternoon?
33: I'm going to watch the game, but yeah, that's about it, really. Probably go down the pub. Oh, that should be good.
13: Perfect Sunday in my book. Good to hear from you, Neil. Enjoy, and we'll speak to you very soon.
33: Cheers. Thank you. Bye-bye.
13: Cheers. Bye for now. And Derek, the Liverpool fan in Belfast. Nicely done. Stephen Bunting, Bulletproof, from Pub to Palace, My Life in Dance, from our friends at Harper North, on its way to you in hardback. Ooh. On its way Monday morning. You a big darts fan?
34: Yeah, a massive darts fan. Gary Anderson would have been my favourite player. But yeah. Stephen Bunting is a player, because he's so down to earth, he's one of the guys. He's just He has to be admired.
13: He's really great, isn't he? And you're absolutely right about Gary Anderson, the Flying Scotsman. I saw him win the Premier League in 2011, I think it was, Wembley Arena.
34: It was, yes.
13: Yeah.
34: It was, yeah.
13: It was good fun. A couple of comp tickets, as we say in the industry. And I think Phil the Power Taylor finished third that year. But, great player. And Stephen Bunting, pleasure talking to him earlier on. Derek, what have you got planned for the rest of the rest of the night, your Sunday?
34: I'll watch the fight now, Conor Benn. Hopefully Conor Benn can get over the line, but it's very, very tough. He's going up on the level, so he is. So he's a good fighter, but maybe Ryan Garcia is too much of a step up for him.
13: Yeah, I think, as I said, heart says Conor Benn, head says Ryan Garcia. Derek, stay on the line. John will get you details shortly, and the book will be in the post Monday morning. Well done.
34: Thanks so much.
13: You're welcome. Speak to you again soon. Thank you. Bye. 0371 722 3344. That was a good one, that, wasn't it? Not so much for Neil, but Derek got the score miss.
14: Yeah, I'd have got most of those, I think, this week.
13: Yeah.
14: Makes a change.
13: Well, absolutely. But you either know them or you don't. Keep your messages coming in. Always great to hear from you wherever you are in the world on this Sunday morning. 8:10:89 on the text. 50 pence plus normal sending charges apply. 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Me at Ben A. Fletcher. Next up, we'll be talking non-league.
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5: Nothing against Stuart Armour. But I do like it when John's here because we do hear some funky numbers.
6: Oh, I love this one.
5: It's all right, isn't it?
6: Yeah.
5: They've all been Sunday morning.
6: Yeah.
5: Oh, hello. Bit of funk.
6: Woo.
5: And if you miss our interview with Jamiroquai bassist Paul Turner, you can listen back via the TalkSport app. Just click schedule, hit yesterday's show, and he was half an hour in, I think. He was on yesterday morning.
6: Yeah, I wonder if he got to the gig okay. Did you not hold him up or anything like that?
5: Exactly. I have seen footage, and he was playing the bass on stage, and a damn fine job he did too.
6: Wow.
5: Rocking Rio. I mean, imagine, what a life.
6: Yeah. Was it on the beach and that? Was it out there?
5: I don't know where it is specifically, Rocking Rio, but I know he was looking forward to doing it. And a busy couple of years, he said to me, it's going to be for Jamiroquai. So I hope that means that we're going to get to see them a little bit more close to home in the next couple of years. I'd go and see them again. I'd be one of these people that could just go, like, be like you and Bon Jovi. I could just go all the time.
6: I'd love to see him.
5: I touted Reigate Priory Park. They used to do a thing called Pub in the Park. I think they still do it up in Marlow, but Reigate, for whatever reason, they didn't do one this year. And I sort of touted it as a venue because that'd be great for me. Like walking down Bell Street, wandering into the park, a couple of lukewarm cans of lager for £7.50 a piece, watching JK. Lovely.
6: Was he keen?
5: He was diplomatic. let's just say that. 03717 223 34. Keep your messages coming. But as I said, it is time to talk non-league with the executive editor of the non-league paper, Mr. John Couch. Good morning. How are you doing?
7: Good morning, Ben. How are you?
5: I'm very, very good, thank you. It would be very, very unprofessional of me to start with not the result of the day necessarily, but Woking 5, Altrincham 1. Fantastic. I was at the Lathwaite just when you felt that everything was starting to go a little bit wrong on the pitch, off the pitch, at the Lathwaite Community Stadium. They delivered one hell of a result, the boys. Come on, you cards.
7: Yeah, they certainly deserved it, didn't they? And they needed it too. I mean, they've just been sort of struggling to put a little run together of late. It's still those sort of early season demons, really, that have come back to haunt them every now and again, and they just can't put a run together. But that was a really, really big win for them, one that would have got the crowd right behind them. And the strikers in particular have taken massive confidence from that. John Marcus, your new signing, had a little bit of a mare, didn't he? And he's baby missed a couple of sitters, but he's on his home debut, two goals. He would have absolutely loved that, and that would have settled him down, ready for his Cards career, because that's just what they needed, a striker who can score goals, who can help the club on the table.
5: Oh, absolutely. Yeah, he was definitely, he owed us at least one after that. I don't know what it was against Hartlepool last week. Was it a miss kick? It had shades of Chris Luelmo for Scotland against Norway all those years ago. But yeah, off and running. And in a week when the owner, Todd Johnson's over, and there's been quite a lot of criticism for factions off the pitch and the way things are done, there's a fans forum, I think, next week. So just the tonic we needed. And in a week in the much maligned National League Cup as well, with a 4-1 win over Southampton. Yes, it was only the under-21s, but hopefully now the season well and truly underway. Boreham Wood, top of the table, but a draw. For the first time this season, they've dropped points. Away at Eastleigh, of all places, they were nearly on their way to another 3 points, but a late equaliser means they are top, but maybe not as the lead they'd have hoped for.
7: Yeah, I was preparing for this interview anticipating you asking me the question about Boreham Wood.
5: Yeah.
7: And they were 1-0 up going into the last few minutes, and I thought, oh, Boreham Wood aren't letting this go. And unfortunately for them, they did. It was a rare drop points for them. I think it's only 4 drop points all season. They're still unbeaten, of course, still top of the league, still absolutely flying high. But I think credit to Eastleigh for this one, that they haven't had

0: the greatest of starts. But Bournemouth weren't at their best today, but they still managed to find a way in there. Temi Iwuika, their centre-back, by all accounts, was absolutely brilliant in both at both ends of the pitch. He's equaliser 6 minutes to go, and one draw. But he's Bournemouth top of the league, as I say. They're still going really, really well. But they're still the team to beat in my eyes. But just dropped a couple of points today.
1: And far be it from me to give our nearest and dearest rivals all the shot, any credit whatsoever. But again, a big win for them over Solihull. But the story this week for me, Ollie Harfield, back in action after 717 days during the week. And talk at one point that he'd lose his leg. So I think sometimes you've got to just put rivalries aside and say, great to see a player back, what he's doing for a living, after literally nearly losing his leg. A remarkable turnaround for Ollie Harfield down at the Shots.
0: Yeah, I think it's one of the sort of feel-good stories really of the season so far. Ollie Harfield has had an absolute nightmare really for the last two seasons. He's had setback after setback. It was a really, really bad injury he got at York. I remember Torrey Sinclair, there's a very famous picture of him sort of wincing, just looking at it. It was an absolutely horror injury. And I know Ollie's been through an absolute sort of tireless period of rehab, and as I say, there's been lots of setbacks along the way, but to finally get back on the pitch, I think he played 32 minutes of all the Shots game against West Ham in the National League Cup, but that was probably the best 32 minutes of his life, and it was a real emotional occasion as well. The crowd really got behind him, and it was good to see him come back off the pitch and still ready to go. Obviously, it's going to take a long time to sort of get him back up to match fitness, full match fitness, so I say. But just great to see him back on the turf.
1: Absolutely right. Carlisle 2, Southend 2. For me, the result of the day, just for the drama. Southend thought they'd snatched a famous 3 points up at Brunton Park, but then the hosts, in the way that only they can do, shades of Jimmy Glass back in 1999, getting a 96th minute equaliser. Southend, many people's favourites to get out of the National League this season, but Carlisle far from out the race too.
0: That's right, yeah, it's a real humdinger, really. It was all set to be a 1-1, and this was a tea time kickoff. I don't think it was the best game up until that point. Southend thought they won it. Really good goal from McAdam, sort of right at the end there, into the top corner. The Southend fans, they always travel well, don't they? They went absolutely mad behind the goal, but just when they thought they'd won it, I think it was a 97th minute equaliser. Mm. Carlisle just managed to didn't nick one at the end to pick up a 2-2. Big crowd again at Brunton Park, and a share of the spoils. Probably as well result that probably doesn't really do any of them any good. But obviously still early days, and they're two teams that are going to be there or thereabouts, I'm sure.
1: Two teams that will be there or thereabouts in National League North. South Shields, who we've talked up as being sort of one of the major forces in the North East at the minute, but absolutely thumped 6-0 today by current leaders Hereford. Goals galore in the National League North, and Hereford building a bit of daylight now between them and second place Oxford City. 3-point gap at the summit.
0: Yeah, this was the result of the day for me by a stretch. Hereford, as you know, they just managed to escape relegation by the skin of their teeth last season under manager Aaron Downes, but he's really turned things around, and they've started this season absolutely on fire. This was their big test today. They started the day top of the league. South Shields, if they weren't strong enough, they just made two or three really, really, really, really good signings. They look really strong, and they probably would have gone to Edgar Street the favourites, even though they were playing the leaders away. But they got absolutely blown away today by a Hereford team who look absolutely inspired. And Billy Phillips is the hero of Edgar Street this afternoon. Big hat trick for him, and what a win! It keeps them 3 points clear at the top of the league from Oxford City. And a little bit of a chastising defeat really for South Shields. not quite sure where they go from here, but they will certainly bounce back. And many people's title favourites, they'll be back. But Hereford are really the team to beat at the moment.
1: And Hereford, I mean, you've got to go quite a way back, but this is a club with a big, big history. I think they were wound up about, or something terrible happened to them back in 2014-15 time. But yeah, really, really pleased to see them potentially heading back to where they should be. A quick word, shout out to Tony Bradshaw, Marine fan, who we've had on this programme once or twice, contributes, loves this section of the show. A big win for them over lowly Darlington today. Darlow, second bottom in National League North. Really not where they want to be, nor where they should be. So it'll be interesting to see whether there are changes afoot up at Blackwell Meadows. International League South and Maidstone lead the way, although a defeat for them today. A bit of a shock for Maidstone, and the likes of Western Supermarine, Dagenham and Redbridge snapping away at their heels.
0: Yes, this is pretty tight, this the National League South. No one really wants to take the lead and grab the bull by the horns. Great defeat for Maidstone. It was a good opportunity, as you say, for the likes of Western Supermare, and they grabbed it. 89th minute winner to beat Dagenham, who I think that's two defeats on the trot for them. So a little bit of a hiccup for them. And at the same time, Torquay and Hawking, two teams that we've been following over the last few weeks.
1: Yeah.
0: They both hit a little bit of form, and they're looking pretty imperious. They come up against each other today, and they got a 2-2 draw. So it's as you were at the top of the South, but the real winners today, I think, are Western Supermare.
1: Yeah, absolutely. Just plugging away there in second place. And a word on Dorking and Torquay. I mean, obviously Dorking just down the road from me, the big Surrey rivalry. But without winning three draws in a row for Mark Whiteside, but both Dorking and Torquay is the sort of lead the National League South. I would expect them to have a big say in the title itself. I mean, they're only, 6 points off the summit, and they're two big powerhouses. They're two teams who, if they've not had the luck in the playoffs in recent years, they certainly know how to get there and finish well.
0: Yes, very much so. They've both got goals in them, and they're both very well organised. And on their day, they've just got big game winners, and I think that makes a huge difference. I think we've seen over the last in both of those teams, we've seen over the last two or three weeks, even though results might not have gone their way, we've definitely seen that just what they're capable of. That they are on their day still. Still big hitters in that division, and they won't be far away, that's for sure.
1: Absolutely right. John, the non-league paper is out in all good newsagents this morning. I'll definitely be buying a copy for two reasons. One, that I'm looking forward to reading about the game I was at earlier on today, Woking 5, Altrincham 1. Two, it's my son's birthday, so yesterday's result was a big birthday present for him. I dare say all the results, some brilliant editorial.
0: Yes, FA Trophy, second qualifying round. It was it's hotting up a little bit. This was the clubs at step four. The clubs at step three come in next week. It was also a massive day in the FA Vars again, second qualifying round, and we're looking forward to FA Cup next week. That's really hotting up. There's some really good ties coming up next week. Lower Breck against Chester's really good, and it's a really big day for the town of Redcar. Redcar Athletic playing at home to Macclesfield, and we all know what they did in the FA Cup last year. And Redcar Town, step five, just down the road, they're at home to Darlington. So we've got two massive FA Cup ties within the space of not even a mile, I don't think. Not quite sure how that's going to play out in terms of sort of policing and everything, but one thing's for sure, the town of Redcar is certainly going to have a day to remember.
1: John, thank you as always. The brilliant non-league paper in all good news agents, or check out the website nonleaguefootballpaper.com. I'll look forward to catching up with you next week and hopefully reflecting on back-to-back wins for the Cards.
0: My pleasure, all the best.
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1: 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Yeah, I don't like to mention that I'm a Woking fan, but lovely to reflect with John Couch of the non-league paper on our little 5-1 win over Altrincham there, and with Kidderminster Harriers at the Lathwaite next week. Hopefully, a trip to Boston during the week as well. Could be 3 wins in a row. Is that too much to ask for?
25: Fingers crossed.
1: Certainly 6 or 7 from 9 would be lovely. Coombs has been in touch. Massive 3 points for Scunny. Scunthorpe, hopefully we can go on a run now, get back on track, hopefully for a place in the playoffs come the end of the season. Yeah, I remember Scunthorpe being a Football League side coming to our place in the FA Cup, and to dip to the depths, sound like Brazil there, deepest depth. Save that for clips of the week. The National League North, to see them heading back to some may say where they should be, the Football League, would be a wonderful thing indeed. And if you want to listen back to our chat with John Couch, the non-league paper executive editor, download the TalkSport app, click on schedule, and it was about, 1 hour 40 in, I think, there or thereabouts.
25: Yeah.
1: There or thereabouts. Boxing on the way. Spencer Oliver's in the building, limbering up. There's some shallow boxing before he comes on air with us. From 3 ahead of the big one, the Garcia-Benn fight. Still expecting the ring walk to be about 4. Nothing I've seen so far has said that it's going to be any later than that, but we will check in on the ground with our friends in Vegas very, very shortly. We've just been watching a fight in the control room during the break there, and somebody has just been absolutely wiped out in the first round with about a minute to go. But the gentleman who issued the wiping out almost broke his shoulder. I thought the fight was going to get... It would have been the most unjust calling off ever. He got back on his feet, but it looked horrible, didn't it?
0: Oh, yeah. I've never seen someone's arm pushed so far back.
1: It was just sort of like a coming together of the bodies and the full weight of his opponent. Oh, yeah. Wasn't great. Wasn't great. Mm-hmm. You don't strike me as someone that was involved in many playground scraps, Mark.
0: I only ever had one fight.
1: Did you?
0: Yeah.
1: Did you win
0: it? I did. I only hit him once and he went off crying.
1: Do you know what? That's exactly the same as the one that I was involved with when I was in year 8, second year of secondary school.
0: Really?
1: It was over something so trivial. Like, I wasn't really involved in any trouble at school. But my David was his name, and we've lost touch. We became friends almost immediately afterwards. so how farcical it was. And we basically just got pushed together. I got him in a headlock and then... And looking back, it was just so stupid. And again, he sort of wandered off. And I just felt really bad.
0: Yeah.
1: And everyone was like sort of cheering as they did. And I thought, really? Is this not for me, this?
0: That's the worst thing. It's the crowd that appears around you. And he sort of pushed me in the chest. I thought, oh, all right then. All right, push him back in the chest. And then he hit me on the chin. So I went bang. And
1: Well, that's awesome. Going to a bog standard comprehensive school in Guildford, you did see some absolutely terrible ones.
0: Yeah.
1: People getting like, and between girls as well. I mean, they were worse. Pulling of the hair.
0: Oh, it's the hair.
1: Oh, no.
0: But I am unbeaten.
1: Yeah, retired unbeaten.
0: Yeah.
1: Who would you least like to face in the talk sport annals if you had to be put in a ring with someone?
0: I reckon Spencer. He looks pretty tasty. Yeah, I think he'd have. Yeah.
1: Oh, yeah. He's giving you the chat through the window right now. What about from a production point of view?
0: Oh, production point of view. I'll give Stuart Armour a run for his money.
1: You reckon?
0: Yeah.
1: I'll drink. bit of a height mismatch there.
0: Yeah.
1: Bit of a height mismatch. We're building up to a watch along on the TalkSport YouTube, boxing YouTube channel, and indeed here on TalkSport, we'll be taking the audio live. Ryan Garcia versus Conor Benn. We're expecting the ring walk to be at 4 this morning. So what's that? About an hour and 5 minutes time. Spencer Oliver is on his way in to look ahead to that. And I'll be chatting to him as well about where we're at with Tyson Fury, Anthony Joshua, the fight that for me we should have had 10 years ago. We're still waiting. It'll still be a big spectacle. But I can't help but think if it ever does come around, it just runs the risk of being like another Pacquiao Mayweather for my money. Such a shame we're not seeing both fighters in their peak. But what do you say? 0371722344 81089 on the text. Drop us a tweet at TS Extra Time or me at Ben A. Fletcher. Keep your messages coming in. If you've been at a game today, let us know. If you're off to the airport, love to hear from you before we cross to Las Vegas. Very exotic, isn't it? Some guys get all the good jobs. I have to make do with sitting here. Hey ho, such is life.
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7: Labour Party Chair Bridget Phillipson says Nigel Farage and Reform UK can't buy their way out of the sleaze and scandal they're drowning in. There were calls for a cap on political donations after the party received £72 million from two crypto billionaires. Lib Dem spokesperson Lisa Smart has called the numbers eye-watering and wants action.
8: We think this is an emergency for our democracy to put a cap on donations. We think it needs emergency legislation and we're calling on the government to do it when Parliament's sitting on Monday and Tuesday next week.
7: The Tory leader's accusing Donald Trump of shooting from the hip as usual after he triggered a diplomatic row in Dublin. He told reporters he'd love to see a united Ireland. Kemi Badenoch says Northern Ireland is part of the United Kingdom. A man's being questioned after a bus was hijacked in County Tyrone yesterday lunchtime and the driver apparently held at knife point. Passengers were let off the vehicle, which was stolen in Oma, involved in a number of collisions and later brought to a stop in Strabane. In sport, Arsenal made it 4 wins from 4 to start their Premier League title defence with a 2-0 win at Sunderland. The champions' goalkeeper, David Raya, saved a second-half penalty with the scores level at 0-0. But boss Mikel Arteta says in his view, the decision to award the spot kick was unacceptable.
9: I watched it 20 times and I cannot find a way to understand how even think to give a penalty in that situation or the way the VAR has to intervene.
7: Tottenham were held 0-0 to remain without a top-flight goal this season. Aberdeen got past Kilmarnock 3-1 on penalties to reach the semi-finals of the Scottish League Cup. And Elena Rybakina is the new US Open tennis women's champion, denying Aryna Sabalenka a third straight title. That's the latest. I'm Ruth McKee.
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10: I'm Mark Tyler with the sport headlines. Manchester City boss Enzo Maresca is relishing his first taste of the Manchester derby today.
28: I think they are all a special game for everyone, for the fans, first of all, for the club, for the players, for the coaching staff. It's a special game for everyone, and to be honest, I want these kind of games. I like these kind of games.
10: It's a chance for City to play catch-up. Victory at Old Trafford will take them level with Arsenal at the top. Mikel Arteta's side made it 4 from 4 with a 2-0 win at Sunderland last night. The win included a world-class penalty save from David Raya and a wonder strike from Bruno Guimaraes. Meanwhile, United boss Michael Carrick has responded to Elliot Anderson's comments that City are now the kings of Manchester.
29: Definitely not using that phrase at all, no. I understand it and I think we want to be challenging more. We still hope, we believe and we expect that we can be and we should be, you know, so I understand the bigger picture.
10: Coventry manager Frank Lampard reckons playing Brighton today will be even harder than facing Manchester City.
11: They're a team that have been building for a long time, a football club that have a particular way of playing. For me, this could be as hard, if not harder, than Manchester City for different reasons. People might expect us to have it our own way against Brighton. It's could be further from the truth. They're a very strong team.
10: Coventry will lift themselves off the bottom if they avoid defeat. Yelena Rybakina is the US Open Women's Champion. She's beaten Aryna Sabalenka in three sets to win her third Grand Slam title. Europe and the United States are level at 8-all, heading into today's singles at the Solheim Cup. And Britain's Lando Norris has qualified fastest for today's Spanish Grand Prix. There's more at TalkSport.com.
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14: I've had a luxurious life. A luxurious life, a blessed life. I don't know hardship.
15: Sensational!
14: Not half the fighters here would do what I do. And if they had what I had, they wouldn't graft as hard as I do.
15: And Conor Benn has produced the performance of his career.
14: I'm crushing numbers in the sprints. I'm crushing numbers in sparring.
15: Oh, big right hand from Conor Benn! And Eubanks now is starting to feel it. Oh, this is insane!
14: They say that it's hard to get out of bed in silk pyjamas. I get out of bed in silk pyjamas in my heated Range Rover seats with a nice massage on the back, heated steer, and I still train harder than all these fools. Don't want to question me.
16: If he wants to get physical, we can get physical. We're about to get physical September 12th. It really don't matter, bro.
17: Oh, you ain't about that.
15: Ryan King Ray Garcia! Ryan Garcia! This kid is a superstar!
19: Come meet me in the middle of the ring. Bang on, first round. Let's have a shootout.
16: Let's do it.
20: A very good morning. You're listening to Extra Time with Acorn Insurance, supporting British taxi drivers since 1982. My name is Ben Fletcher. We are building up to a massive night of boxing in Vegas. We're over there for Conor Benn's bout with Ryan Garcia, closer to the action than anywhere else, with a ringside watch-along just underway on the TalkSport Boxing YouTube channel and indeed here on TalkSport a little bit later on. Delighted to welcome to the studio TalkSport's fight pundit, the one, the only, Spencer Oliver. Good morning.
22: Mr. Ben Fletcher, how are you, sir?
20: I'm very well. More importantly, how are you doing? This is a different time zone for you, isn't it?
22: It is, mate. It is. But to be fair, I've only just got up. So, it's good. It's good. I was going to be out in Las Vegas. Visa issues stopped me being there, which is insane. I got married there 10 weeks ago and now I'm not there. But, you know, it's one of those things.
20: Is it a shame you can get back in on the same stamp on the passport? Yeah, it's almost like a receipt when you get there for 30-day goods, you know?
22: I know, mate.
20: But TalkSport occasions out in Vegas, always good fun. Obviously, Gareth and Adam, who we'll be hearing from shortly, they work hard, but I would imagine they play hard as well.
22: Oh, absolutely, mate. Absolutely. We're talking about Gareth A. Davis here. You know, Adam Catchell, I can sort of forgive, but Gareth A. Davis, it wouldn't be Gareth if he wasn't working hard and playing hard as well. So, yeah, look, we're looking forward to this massive night of boxing. The intrigue, the not knowns with Conor Benn, really. You know, he's the sort of unproven versus the proven. Can he step up the level? There's so many narratives around this fight that make it so exciting.
20: I was interested to hear in that little montage we heard just there, Conor Benn say he's had a blessed life, he's not had many hardships. That may well be true, that may well be the case. But in the last year, the last 2 years, he's had to overcome a fair bit. And for him to now be involved in a title fight, I mean, fair play to him, but he's had some difficulties to overcome out of the ring stuff particularly.
22: Oh, absolutely. Look, we go back to 2022 when he first failed those drug tests with the fight with Chris Eubank Jr. That was called off. I mean, that kid had to go through a lot there. He had to go soul searching. You know, there was a lot of pressure on his shoulders. It took him the best part of 2 years before he got back in the ring. Well, he had a fight actually out in America in the meantime. They allowed him to fight over there. But yeah, it was tough for him. It was very tough for him. But, you know, it was a difficult situation. Mm. And he took a lot of backlash from that. He had to go, as I say, soul searching and find out a lot more about himself. And he's done that. And to his credit, he's come back. He's had some good wins last time out. We saw him in against Regis Prograis, a former world champion. He come through that one. But this is, Ben, a different level. This is where we find out. You know, Conor Benn's, you know, he's talked the talk. Now it's time to walk the walk. And down at 147 as well, which has been the controversy of the week.
20: I was going to ask you about that, the weight. Mm. And you're not having talk of all this weight gain. It's I heard Gareth A. Davis say to Matt Scott a bit earlier on, don't believe all that you hear. A little bit of mind games going on?
22: Yeah, listen, I think that the fight was made at 147. Conor Benn reportedly less than 24 hours later got back on the scales. I mean, they showed a picture of the scales at 178 pounds. He put on 31 pounds in less than 24 hours. That would all be just fluid, but 31 pounds?
0: Yeah.
22: Ben, I mean, come on, 31 pounds. I mean, I think if you did put that on after doing a weight cut, knowing this, actually, I know this, it would make you very ill. You know, I think you would you'd have problems with that. So, yeah, the mind games have well and truly begun.
0: I was saying, that's an awful lot of Guinness. That's an awful lot of hanging around the Irish bars in Vegas.
22: Well, I was thinking water, mate. I was weak water. There you go.
0: I was going to say other stouts are available. But Spencer, you were a professional fighter, and you were involved in situations where you have to obviously lose weight, put on the weight. And brutal. And when you're talking those sorts of sums of pounds, of kilos, it just seems to me scientifically impossible to even suggest that sort of level.
22: Do you know what? When a fighter's cutting weight, it's like you're talking pounds and kilos and stones. Well, when you get down to that weight, now Conor Benn hasn't been 147 pounds, welterweight limit, for the best part of 4.5 years now. That's how long it has been. So when you allow your body to adjust and acclimatise to a new weight, he went up to 160 pounds. So he's had to strip back down to 147, which is not easy. And those last couple of pounds, his last fight was at 150 pounds. To drop those last 3 pounds is, for the normal person, like dropping 3 stone pounds because your body's that tight at it. So when you're talking about then rehydrating, putting on another 31 pounds in less than 24 hours, could you imagine how your body would react?
0: Exactly.
22: So, yeah, I mean, I wouldn't read too much into that. Yeah, he'll put on a lot. He'll probably put on the best part of 15 pounds or something like that. And that will all be just fluid. But Ryan Garcia will also do that as well.
0: And speaking of Ryan Garcia, we were watching some footage on your phone in the control room during one of the breaks a bit earlier on. I think I'm right in saying, is it Mexico Independence Day?
22: Yep.
0: And his dressing room looks an absolute carnival atmosphere. The right sort of preparations, getting him in the mood, which is bad news for Conor Benn if that pays off.
22: Listen, it's great news for Gareth A. Davis. Mexican Independence Day out in Las Vegas. He will fit in lovely, mate. Don't worry about that. But, yeah, it's a big day for them. A big day for them. Normally you have like the likes of Canelo Alvarez boxing on this day. Las Vegas is the home for that. You've always got a big Mexican star, and it's Ryan Garcia's time. He picked up the world title last time out against Mario Barrios. He looked good in doing that, and now he wants to build on that. And Conor Benn is the name. I mean, Conor, you know, love or hate him, the kid's built up a very, very, very big profile. And out in America, they know him as well. You know, he's suited to the game. You know, he talks the talk. He's got a character. There's a chip off the old block. He's a bit like his dad. Meet me in the center of the ring. We're going to go toe to toe. All of that. So, yeah, expect drama. Expect fireworks. Expect it to be explosive. One thing it won't be is boring.
0: Well, absolutely right. And the live watch along already underway on YouTube of the co-main event, which is just about to get underway. That's over on the TalkSport Boxing YouTube channel. If you want to get involved, let us know if you're up watching the fight. If you're going to listen along, 03717. 722-3344 on the WhatsApp. Text us 81089, or you can drop us a tweet, me at Ben A. Fletcher, or the show at TS Extra Time. You mentioned Conor Benn's dad, the great Nigel, of course. I just wonder how much his shadow looms large. Obviously, Conor's fighting for a belt that his dad once held tonight, and how much that will be in his psychology. As much as he's there to do a job, to become a world champion, having that in the back of his mind, living up to his dad's standards. I mean, it's been with him his whole career, but as he makes another big step tonight, that's got to be playing on his mind big time.
22: Well, listen, I mean, Nigel Benn, a British boxing legend, they're huge shoes to fill, and your son will always want to emulate that. Nigel Benn was the WBC super middleweight champion back in the 90s. Conor Benn now has this opportunity. I mean, to give you an idea of what this means, the WBC welterweight title was last won by a British fighter 40 years ago, and that was Lloyd Hunnigan back in 1986 when he made Donald Curry retire on his store, Atlantic City. He retired on his store at the end of the sixth round. So no British fighter has ever held a WBC title since then. So that is the magnitude of this. This is the magnitude of the task in front of Conor Benn. It's a huge, huge ask for the kid. But like I say, he's called for it. He wanted it. He's always maintained that he can do 147. He's now made the weight to see if he can give it the deliverables in the ring.
0: And when you look at Conor Benn over the course of his career, the ups, the downs, the best shape he's ever been in, is Conor Benn in the best shape he's ever been in? Is this vintage Conor Benn, or is there another period in his career perhaps when he would have been better suited to be facing Ryan Garcia?
22: Now, that is a great question, Ben, because I think that, yes, he possibly is in the best shape of his life because this is his opportunity. This is what he's dreamed of, you know, to, like I say, to repeat myself, emulate his father and his achievements. But a question for you. Conor Benn's big night, and I think he, you know, his crowning night was beating Chris Eubank Jr. Yeah. at Tottenham Hotspur Stadium. That was the, you know, the family feud that went back over 30 years. I question myself, I ask myself, can you ever reach those heights again? Mm. That was always the big fight for you. That was the big money fight, the big opportunity to beat Chris Eubank Jr. You've gone and achieved that. Mm. That is a maximum high. That for me is, that could have been your career best performance. Yeah. Now, I know this is for the world title. I know it's in Las Vegas, but I'm not sure if he can top that. And if he can't top that, he needs that sort of performance to have a chance tonight.
0: He needs to find that extra gear, doesn't he? And I was going to ask you about that. The Chris Eubank Jr. fight back in November 2025, wasn't it? Avenged his only defeat after that controversial defeat last time out. And it is about just finding those levels, isn't it? And again, like, you've been in the ring, you've been in that situation. It's one thing doing that when it's a grudge match and you've got family honour at stake and you want to get one over your dad's rival and your own rival and all the rest of it. And title fight should be enough of a motivation. But it almost feels like if that was a semi-final and this is the final, he's almost got them the wrong way around a little bit in some ways.
22: Yeah. How do you top that? That's what I'm saying. Like, you know, a big, massive stadium fight at home with your biggest arch enemy in the, you know, the Eubanks, the fathers playing their roles in it as well. It's a very difficult one to top. Listen, I think topping a bill at Las Vegas is every childhood dream.
0: Yeah.
22: And for Conor Benn, you know, he's getting that opportunity. But we are talking levels to the game here. And Ryan Garcia is proven at this level. He's been there before. He's been there many times before. You know, he's only 29 years of age. Conor Benn, you know, is a similar age. I think he's 28 years of age. They're there or thereabouts. But the experience, the wealth of experiences with Ryan Garcia, and that might be enough to get him over the line tonight.
0: Las Vegas has always been a bit of a holy grail for British boxing fans. I remember the late, great Ricky Hatton being over there many, many times against the likes of Castillo. A great, great win for him. And then, of course, Floyd Mayweather. Was that at welterweight, Hatton Mayweather, or was that light welter?
22: No, Hatton Mayweather was light welter, but Castillo was at welterweight. Mm. Yeah, so he has done it. He's held a version of the welterweight title, Ricky Hatton, which was the WBA. But as I say, the last WBC champion, you know, you've got to go back to Lloyd Hunnigan. That's how far it is.
0: A long, long time ago.
22: Yeah.
0: You can't possibly be old enough to remember that fight.
22: I was 11 then, mate. Oh, I was actually boxing. Oh, believe it or not.
0: Yeah, you were fighting, looking up to these people.
22: Yeah, absolutely. That was the inspiration for me. That's what inspired me. You know, I think Lloyd Hunnigan was a huge underdog. Like, there's a lot of similarities here because Lloyd Hunnigan was going to Atlantic City. Donald Curry was considered one of the pound for pound stars, as Ryan Garcia is. And no one gave Lloyd Hunnigan a chance. No one, apart from probably his mother and his father and his family.
0: Yeah.
22: You know, and he went out there and ripped the script up. He beat him up. He systematically broke him down and beat him up. And Conor Benn has the chance to do that today. He's tenacious, Conor Benn, and we know he's got it in his DNA. We know he's tough. We know he can grind it out. We found all those answers out against Chris Eubank Jr. Now, if he can deliver that and put Garcia under a bit of pressure, but he's got to control his emotions, because his emotions is a big thing with Conor Benn. He gets too emotional sometimes, and that can take over your performance. If he gets too emotional, he might just walk onto one of those big left hooks. So, yeah, there's a lot of ways this fight can be won and lost.
0: A lot of variables. If it's a flow chart, I can see arrows going in lots of different directions. I mean, talk about his emotions and his mentality. I mean, we've seen the almost carnivalesque atmosphere inside Ryan Garcia's dressing room ahead of this fight. You've seen Conor Benn prepare for these sorts of fights before. What's his mindset? It is about keeping those emotions in check. Will it be having noise around him? Is it about peace and quiet pre-match?
22: Yeah, no, listen, it will be a noisy dressing room for sure. Conor Benn will be in there. He'll have the house music playing. He's had his dad there in his face. His dad will be in his ear talking. Tony Sims, the trainer, he'll be, you know, going over stuff. And it'll be all about executing the game plan and whatever that game plan is going to be. I think he'll start fast. I think he'll try and take the fight to Ryan Garcia. But as I say, it's got to be educated. You know, it's got to be very strategic, because if he gets it wrong, he will walk onto one, because Ryan Garcia's got the quickest hands in the sport and the biggest left hook in the sport as well.
0: Spencer, you'll be pleased to hear the bell's about to ring so we can have a little breather. But just before we do, Russ is a Forest fan. He's dropped us a WhatsApp on 03717 223344. He asks a question: is there not a risk of water intoxication to Benn? Consuming too much water in a short time is dangerous. I mean, presumably there's medical professionals around him telling him what he can and can't do, but when you're pushing your body to the limit in that way, they are the sorts of considerations that you have to think about.
22: Absolutely. That's why I say I think it's nigh on impossible to put on 30 pounds or 31 pounds of fluid, of water. You know, I think you're drowning your body if you sort of go to those sort of levels after you've dehydrated it for so long. So, you know, there is a science behind it, and he's got the team around him, Conor Benn, and he will have rehydrated to the best of his abilities. But £31 does seem a little bit too much.
0: It does. Russ, thank you for your message. 03717223333. If you want to ask Spencer a question ahead of the big fight later this morning, Ryan Garcia versus Conor Benn, then do drop us a message, 81089. Tweet the show at TS Extra Time or me at Ben A. Fletcher. We're building up to a live watch-along. It's already underway. The co-main event on the TalkSport Boxing YouTube channel will bring you it here. We're expecting the ring walks at about 4 a.m. Haven't heard otherwise yet, but we'll keep you up to date if that does change. It is Extra Time on TalkSport with me, Ben Fletcher. We'll be hearing from the men involved in this morning's bout in Las Vegas next.
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0: 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We are building up to Ryan Garcia versus Conor Benn at the T-Mobile Arena in Las Vegas. The WBC welterweight title is on the line. Our YouTube watch-along is already underway with Adam Catcher and Gareth A. Davies. You can catch that on the TalkSport Boxing YouTube channel. We'll be bringing the audio of that live on our airwaves when the fight gets underway. As I said, we're expecting the ring walks at around 4 a.m. UK time. At the conclusion of this co-main event, Spencer Oliver is next to me live in the TalkSport studio. Must be difficult. I mean, you've been in this situation as a former pro yourself, Spencer. Ryan Garcia and Conor Benn going through their motions. They're waiting for this to finish. I mean, ultimately, the ring walk presumably won't be any earlier than four. But if it goes the distance, you're at the mercy of the uncontrollables, aren't you? Before you,
22: yeah, it's not a nice time. This is the horrible time because you're in the dressing rooms. All the hard work's been done. You're going through the fight plan. You know, you're sort of trying to focus yourself a little bit. He'll be looking up at the telly. We've got Jai Oppertai versus Noel McCallion in the ring right now. This is for the Ring Magazine Cruiserweight title. They'll be just looking up, just wanting to get it on. That's what it is, Ben. You just like, all the hard work's been done. Let's just get in there now. The talking's done, all the trash talking's done. We've seen the build up. It's been quite entertaining. Conor Ben and Ryan Garcia have been going at it head to head. Mind games been going on. Now it is time. But this is the nerve. This is where you have to control the nerves. This is where the fight can be won and lost. It's as simple as that.
0: It really is all about the psychology, isn't it? Keeping those nerves in check. I remember chatting to Gareth A. Davies about this at some point in the distant past. And I said, when they actually do the ring walk itself, how many fighters sort of freeze up and sort of think, oh, I don't know if I want to go through with this. And Gareth A. Davies said more fighters probably than they'd care to admit get to that moment and think, I don't know if I really want to go through with this.
22: Oh, absolutely. Listen, I think it's when the big spotlights come on, you know, you're in the big arena, it's all about you. That's a lot of pressure on your shoulders, you know, and like you say, it's the psychological side. Everything in boxing is 20% physical, 80% mental, and that determines the champions and the challengers, and that is won and lost on that ring walk.
0: Absolutely. Well, we look forward to it. We're expecting that to be in around 35 minutes' time. We'll hear from Ryan Garcia shortly, but we've had a call on 03717 223344. John, the Spurs fan in Essex. John, a very good morning to you. What would you like to say?
3: Hello, Ben. How are you doing?
0: Yeah, good. Thank you. You've got Spencer Oliver next to me as well.
3: Yep. Good to speak to you, Spencer.
22: How are you, John? Mate? Yeah, very well, mate.
3: Well, looking forward to the fight. I've met Conor quite a few times, and his dad, and even John, Nigel's brother. If he doesn't go in all guns blazing like he did with the first fight with Chris Eubank, and measures himself and doesn't let the emotion overtake him, he will pick Ryan Garcia off. I think he will win this bout tonight. I really do.
22: Yeah, it's an interesting one, John, isn't it? Because, like you say, there's so many unknowns going into this one, and that's because Conor Ben has not boxed at this level. Now, for me, I think that it would have to be sort of educated pressure from Conor Ben. He has to put the heat on a little bit because I don't think he can give Ryan Garcia the space because Garcia has the speed. You know, he has the boxing IQ, and he can whack a little bit. He's got the longer reach of the two. So I think for me, I think Ben needs to get there, get inside, but it has to be educated, you know, and it is a winnable fight for sure.
3: Oh, absolutely. I mean, but I think that I don't think Ryan, I've seen a few things happen with Ryan Garcia this week. And as the week's gone on, his mental state doesn't seem to be in the right place. It could change. Anything could change, you know, especially in the blink of an eye. But it feels like Conor has got to him way or another in his mind.
22: Do you know what, John? And I said that actually earlier when I come in here. I said, like, been watching Ryan Garcia, been watching the body language, because you can tell a lot from that, you know, when the guys come head-to-head and whatnot, and Garcia is a little bit irky-jerky, he's a little bit irritable. And I think that, you know, that does show. And that does show that the nerves may be getting to him. You know, I think that Conor Ben, Abel Sanchez, one of the renowned trainers, said the same thing. He said, Conor Ben seems to be getting under the skin of young Ryan Garcia. So let's see how that plays out.
0: John, the Spurs fan in Essex, thank you for your call. 03717 223344. I was intrigued by the fact that Ryan Garcia chose not to turn up to the face-off on Tuesday, instead staying at home and playing video games, mocking Conor Ben. I mean, some may say that's a bit of a mind games move, but is that maybe disguising the fact that he is feeling the pressure? I mean, you said to us just now, Spencer, as the week's gone on, if it is a battle of wits, if it is a battle of mind games, it seems to be one that Conor Ben's winning.
22: Yeah, absolutely, Ben. Look, you know, not turning up, is that because he was struggling to make the weight? I mean, all the emphasis has been on Conor Ben not making the weight. Conor Ben, can he get back down to 147? He hasn't been there for 4.5 years. Well, Ryan Garcia is a big fighter as well. You know, he's a big guy. Yeah, he picked up the title against Mario Barrios back in February, but it must be a struggle for him as well, and that might be the mind games. Was it that he just didn't want to turn up, or was it that he was struggling and he had to strip down a bit of weight? Who knows?
0: Voice of TalkSport's fight pundit, Spencer Oliver. We are building up to Ryan Garcia versus Conor Benn. The live watch-along on the TalkSport Boxing YouTube channel already underway. Adam Catchrell and Gareth A. Davies over in Las Vegas at the T-Mobile Arena. Well, I tell you what, let's hear from Ryan Garcia, who's been catching up with our guys on the ground. He explained the reasoning behind that no-show at the face-off earlier this week, and he said he's just doing his own thing, basically.
4: I'm not familiar with doing a random face-offs. You know me, you know, you got the face-off at the press conference, at the weigh-ins. That's all I know. I'm not wasting time doing the extra festivities. I'm here to handle business, do my job. I'll let the goofy do goofy things. You know, he's excited. He sees the bright lights, and he wants to be at every event. Cool. I'm not. I'm here to do a job. And it's his first rodeo, so I get it. But we have to spank him in the art of war, you know. Let him have his thing. I'm not wasting energy other than what I gotta do.
5: Is that experience? Was this, I don't want to say newfound maturity come from, because you've had mature moments, you've had moments where it looks like it's going in a different direction, but this guy that stood in front of us today seems like he's got everything together.
4: Well, yeah, it starts with your preparation, you know, and your mindset and all the things that I've been through in my career. I know I've been professional since I was, 17, and have had big fights since I was, you know, fighting Luke Campbell at 21. And, you know, I started off early fighting big fights because people put the pressure on me. And I took a couple bumps and bruises along the way, but that built my character and matured me as a fighter that I am today. And I just take all that experience that I learned from the Tank fight, from the Devin Haney fight, from all these fights before I was a champion. And now that I am it, now I know, okay, what to do, what not to do, and how to stay in tune.
6: Ryan, you have spoken already about the fact that Conor Benn's talking about doing this one fight at 147. It's been excruciatingly painful for him to make the weight, and he's already talking about fighting at 160, 168. Like you say, and we've heard you say it, wow, that's a really weird thing to say. It's admitting that he's mentally weak about this fight and that he's checked out already, and you've said those things. Mm-hmm. Is there a danger that you underestimate him as a result?
4: I don't think that I'm underestimating him. I'm a bit disappointed in him. I think that you could save those comments for after the fight. You're kind of robbing the fans of an experience. You're kind of telling them, I'm going to be weak. I'm probably going to get my ass whipped, and then I'm leaving to where I'm going to be stronger. You know, people can read between the lines. It's a little weird. His dad's a little bit contradicting to what Conor's saying. He's saying that, oh, Conor is a small welterweight. This is easy to make. And then one moment, Conor's saying that he's going to the pits of hell. Like, bro, calm down. Everybody got to cut weight. That ain't the big issue here. It would have been an issue if there was a rehydration clause. Mm-hmm. I didn't put that on him like Tank put it on me. So I don't want to hear no crybaby. You know, you could go up to 170, 175. When I fought Tank David, I had to go to 136 and only could be 146. So, yeah, miss me with the crybaby and get ready to fight.
6: One of the things, as Adam just clears his throat, one of the things that has been difficult for you is when fighters come and aggressive towards you. So we can pick the other fights you had that didn't go your way. It will dictate for him that he comes aggressive towards you. Do you think you will meet in the middle, and do you think it's going to be a very fast, aggressive fight?
4: I mean, look, I'm not going to give out any little things I know, but come get this work. Come bring the fight. We never really run, so you already know what kind of fight this is going to be. But again, the experience, the speed, the timing is going to be too much with him. It's going to overwhelm him. And yeah, we're going to get him out of there.
5: Are you prepared for the weekend? Because this is quite a big, significant weekend for you, obviously being of Mexican heritage. We know that you've been here before at T-Mobile, where we know that you've been in the big fights. But to do it on a bank holiday weekend, that must be an honor.
4: Oh, it's a true honor. You know, all the biggest fighters have fought on this date, and it's oftentimes been associated with the face of boxing. So for me, I'm going to take that with pride and honor and know that with more pressure, you need to be even more focused and more sharp. So I have that understanding. I'm not oblivious to it. And, you know, you're going to just see even more focus, and we're going to handle business.
6: Would you like to take over that Cinco de Mayo and the second Saturday in September? As, like you say, Mayweather did it, Pacquiao did it, Canelo did it. Do you feel like this is your movement right now to become the A-star of boxing? Grito de Dolores esta semana. Yeah. And will you come in the sombrero? Will you speak to your Mexican fans because you're a Mexican-American? What does it mean in terms of that resonance for you at this point in your career, that lineage?
4: I hope people just see me as a beautiful person overall. You know, being loved by everybody, every culture, every heritage. Of course, by blood, I am Mexican and American, you know, and I know that people are going to love me for who I am. And as long as I do my job and whoop ass, they're going to be showing up. And if they want to give me all these dates, you know, I will be there and give everybody the greatest fights. You know, you're not going to see me taking guys.

0: night, some excitement, and somebody needs to grab the sport by, you know, the horns, you know, and ride that. You know,
1: that was good.
0: Yeah, that was kind of crazy.
1: We're getting there now. Yeah. We're getting there. Yeah, we're getting there.
2: He's back.
0: You know,
2: he's
0: back. It's all good. Haven't seen my wife in a minute.
2: That's a sign of a good camp.
1: We're being asked to wrap. Would you like to have a fight in the UK at some point? Because we would love to have you over there.
0: For the right fight and the right fighter, I would love to do it. You know, why not? Why not do a big stadium fight with the fellow UK fans? I would love to. Maybe one day.
1: Thank you very much.
2: For those tuning in on Saturday night, tell them what they're going to see.
0: You're going to see me whip Conor Benn's ass really bad, to the point where you're probably going to have to turn away a little bit and grimace at all the shots. It's going to be a bloody mess, and then you guys will love me because I know you guys want me to kick his ass.
1: And then Devin Haney again.
0: Devin Haney will get his ass beat too.
3: There we go. A lot of beating being dished out by Ryan Garcia, by the sound of things. Ryan Garcia there in conversation with our very own Adam Cattrall and Gareth A. Davies. Seems very confident. And I was interested to hear him talk there about being a flag bearer, not just for Mexico, but for the state of boxing in the US as well. A bit of disengagement from maybe the American fight audience over the course of the last few years. Is that something that you've seen? Maybe the American imagination not quite sparked by the fights that have been put up?
4: Yeah, definitely. You know, speaking to various American trainers over in the States, they're saying the gyms are not getting filled up with the kids like they used to be. You know, there's different opportunities with them, scholarships elsewhere, going into American football and baseball, etc., etc. And boxing has fallen off the cliff somewhat out in the United States over the last 5 or 6 years. You know, you think about the time when they dominated the heavyweight division for the best part of 100 years. You know, we hadn't had a world champion for years and years, and like, you look now, and they're nowhere to be seen in the heavyweight division, and that has a ripple effect through all the weight divisions as well. Yeah, they've still got great fighters like Ryan Garcia, like Teofimo Lopez, you know, like those guys that are coming through. There's a few of them, but not to the extent that it used to be, and, you know, they need a big star, and they need one quite bad.
3: Yeah, exactly. We look for these big names coming through, don't we? And it does feel that they're lacking, certainly from an American interest point of view. We're just watching the co-main event opposite Mikkelsen, and we saw Conor Benn having his hands strapped up in his dressing room, and he's having a little bop, he's having a little sing-song to himself. Seems to be in pretty good spirits. If you want to check out the live watch-along of that co-main event, you can do so on the TalkSport Boxing YouTube channel right now. If you are of a squeamish disposition, as Ryan Garcia suggested, it's going to be a bloody one, then keep the radio on. 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We'll hear from the man himself, Conor Benn, next on TalkSport.
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10: Well, this has got the mystique about it, hasn't it? A bit of early noughties garage, liking this. You're listening to Extra Time with Acorn Insurance, the UK's largest taxi insurance specialist. Even, yeah, with the horns as well. That sounds like mystique to me. I'll ask your dad. Ask your granddad. Spencer Oliver's alongside me, TalkSport's Fight Pundit. We're building up to Ryan Garcia v Conor Benn. The live watch-along already underway over on the TalkSport Boxing YouTube channel. We'll bring you it on this programme as well. We're expecting the ring walk. Well, it was supposed to be around 4 a.m, but on current showing, the co-main event, Spencer, looks like it's going to be going the distance. Obatera and Mikulan getting stuck right into each other.
11: Yeah, they are. I mean, Jai Obatera is winning this fight. He seems to be winning it sort of comfortably, but Noel Mikulan is there and he's tough. He's the WBC champ and he's a proud champ as well, and he won't want to go down without a fight. And he's putting up a good fight at the moment. But for me, Jai Obatera just running away with this.
10: And when you sit on that stool, that minute goes awful quick, doesn't it?
11: If you're
10: winning, it's slow. And if you're losing, obviously, it's never enough.
11: Absolutely. You know what? We've reached the second half of this with this fight now. We're in round seven of Obatera fight. And this is when it starts becoming tough if they're not going your way. Like you say, Ben, that minute goes like a second. And that 3 minutes in the round, that goes like 3 hours. Trust me, it's a lonely old place when it's not going your way.
10: Absolutely. Spencer Oliver, 03717 22 33 34. If you want to ask him a question, get a view of the Garcia Benn fight, which we're bringing you on these here airwaves as and when it gets underway. Mark has dropped us a WhatsApp. Hearing Garcia's intelligent and relaxed interview, Connor's got a real hard job on his hands. Spencer, how much do you read into? It's all very well putting on a show for the likes of Gareth A. Davies, for Adam Cattrall, smiling, joking, swearing, saying you're going to do this, that and the other. But the real battle will be going on behind the scenes, won't it, in his own head?
11: Oh, absolutely. But one thing you can't do, Ben, is buy experience. And he's been here before. He's top bills at Las Vegas. He's been in those super fights, you know, with the likes of Devin Haney, etc. You know, he's been there, seen it, done it. Rolly Romeo, he lost to in New York. He's come back. He beat Mario Barrios. So he knows what he's going into. He knows what he's going through. I think for Conor Benn, this is a whole different stage. Yeah, he's had those two big fights. And we talked about it, didn't we? About, you know, can he get another high like that? Will he reach another high like that? Can he produce another performance like that? That is the question. There's a lot of unknown questions about Conor Benn and a lot of known questions about Ryan Garcia. So for Garcia, he's in his comfort zone right now. And yeah, he did sound good in that interview. He knows what it is and he plays the mind games and, you know, he's great on social media. So not turning up to press conferences, being unpredictable, all of that. I expect that from Ryan Garcia, but it's all about Conor Benn, the emotions, the occasion. Can he deliver? We're going to find out in not too long, which is very exciting. Because I said to you, didn't I? You know what, Ben? This is one of those rare occasions where Conor Benn could go out there and pull off the upset, like, you know, like Lloyd Hunnigan did against Donald Curry back in 1986. Or He may just go out there and get blown away in a couple of rounds and go, well, what did we expect?
10: Yeah.
11: It's one of those. And I love them fights.
10: Yeah, I'm so looking forward to it as and when it gets underway. And Devin Haney, who was mentioned there by Ryan Garcia in his interview, we're having a great time ringside. And in terms of, if I could put this fight in football terms, if I could put it in Premier League terms, Sue Spencer, Garcia versus Conor Benn, is it fair to say in terms of expectations, in terms of form, in terms of stature, Ryan Garcia is like a top of the table Arsenal or Manchester City. Conor Benn is in form, but he's more mid-table.
11: Yeah. I think that's fair to say. And every now and then that mid-table pulls off the upset, don't they?
10: Yeah.
11: You know, one of those shockers. What, really? That happened? Yeah, it's one of those occasions where it should be quite a comfortable night for Ryan Garcia on form, on you know, boxing ability, amateur credentials, what they both achieved in the sport. It should be a foregone conclusion, but it's not.
10: It's not, and that's what we love about the sport. Ryan Garcia had his say a little bit earlier on, extra time on that no-show at the face-off earlier this week. Let's get Conor Benn's take now. Conor Benn in conversation with Adam Cattrall and Gareth A. Davies. What did he make of Ryan Garcia opting to play computer games instead of going nose-to-nose with him on Tuesday afternoon?
5: I mean, listen, I'm used to the games now. Thank you, Chris, because I'm used to all the games that they try and play. Whether it's a game or not, or whether he actually is struggling to make weight. This, you know, that's what I've heard. You know, that's not my problem. I think what people forget is even when I fought at 154, if you still don't do your weight properly, you can still mess it up.
10: Mm-hmm.
5: You know, if you're overlooking or you just get complacent, you can mess it up. So hopefully he shows Saturday, that's all I can say.
6: How's that been for you? Because that is quite a bit of the narrative this week, isn't it? Obviously it's in 147 again. How has been the camp for you? Because it's not fat that you're losing, is it? It's proper body mass and what have you. So how has that process been for
5: genuinely
6: you?
5: Genuinely been the hardest thing I've actually ever had to do in my life. I was just saying earlier, it feels like I've been dragged down to the pits of hell, had a fight with Satan and come back to life. When I mean hard, I mean hard. That's why after this I'll be going straight to 160. This has been the hardest thing I've ever done. This is the fight. This is the real fight. And I've been dying for 15 weeks.
6: Why did you make the decision to do it? Is it just because there's a world title dangling on the end of it and the opportunity to fight someone like Ryan?
5: Exactly that. I think I always wanted to achieve a world title in my weight division where I started my career at. So I always wanted to do that. But I had to do it now. And I think I would have regretted it in years to come, not fighting for the world title at 147. Because the reality is, for the Eubank fights, I sort of chose the Eubank fights over the world title at that current stage.
6: Mm-hmm.
5: You know, and do I regret that decision? Not at all. Because I ended up getting people fighting a year. It was legacy, it was drama, it was theatrics. It done everything that they said it was going to do. But I'm here now. And I've been given the opportunity to fight for the world title in a mega fight, headline in Vegas. If you told me that a year and a half ago, 2 years ago,
6: fair,
5: I'd go, mate, come on, bring me up. Do you know what I mean? I'd do anything to be in this position. You know, so the opportunity got presented and I made a weight. I'm not going to get no sympathy for me. They're going to get me in a sauna going, oh, look, I'm dying. Oh, please, you know, they're trying to kill me. Nah. I'll be professional about it. I know what I signed up for. I know how hard it is. I know the risks, but the reward is massive.
6: What does he do well?
5: What does he do well? Run his mouth. That's what he does well. He talks a lot. He talks and talks and talks. Only there was a world champion for talking. You know, he'd be unified. Yeah, but he's got fast hands. He's young. He's athletic. He's ambitious. He's got good power, but ultimately I match that with my tenacity, ferocity, will to win, my heart, my mindset, my resilience, my power, my speed.
6: Mm-hmm.
5: You know, so it's like I match it all day.
6: Is it a case of, well, as cool heads on Saturday night? Because we saw two contrasting performances, didn't we, against Chris? We saw the one where it's traditional Conor, where it's extremely front foot, very aggressive. I thought the second one you were a lot more considered. You thought your way through that fight and boxed. Is there a case that you've got to do both of those things on Saturday evening?
5: I will do both. The reality is, really, I can refer back to UFC to fight everybody's seen and everybody knows. with the first fight, there was so much spite and bad blood. I couldn't even tell you what round I was in. Whether it was 12, 15, 10, 8, 7, I could have been any round. I didn't even count the rounds.
6: You're emotionally invested in it.
5: It's too much. I was so sunken into just wanting to hurt him. And I know that sounds barbaric, but I could not care less about whether what state he was in after the fight. I don't feel that way. I don't have that in me no more. I don't have that anger.
6: It's gone.
5: Yeah. I don't have that spite. I don't have that. I want to put you in hospital for days. I don't want to have. I don't have that in me. I don't feel that way as a man, as a human, as a person anymore.
6: Which enables you to think.
5: Become.
6: when you're in the process of obviously having the fight at the weekend, which is going to be big because this is a significant weekend. This weekend, it's a Mexican bank holiday weekend. These are weekends that have been renowned with Oscar De La Hoya, with Floyd Mayweather, with Canelo, and obviously now at the weekend you get the opportunity. I know you've got obviously a bit of Spanish in you as well, mate. So you might be playing to some of these people at the press conference or whatever. Yeah. Are you thinking Sombrero? What are you thinking on Saturday on the walkout?
5: I'm not going to do that. I'm not going to do that. But we'll be having a burrito after the weigh-in. Maybe a couple tacos.
6: Yeah.
5: Just for the tradition.
6: Speak to me about legacy, because obviously you mentioned this on a couple of occasions.
5: Yeah.
6: It's a belt that is heavily connected with your father. He did extremely well. He's had wins out here himself as well. I think he fought at the Horseshoe, if I'm not mistaken, in Las Vegas a long time ago.
5: Yeah.
6: What does it mean for you to have the Ben name back up in lights in Las Vegas?
5: Joe, it's a real hard one because people talk to me about legacy. And when I think legacy, I think my kids, man. Like, as soon as you talk to me, as soon as the word legacy is mentioned, I think my kids. That's my legacy. And since Miguel Cotto, when I spoke to him, he said, what are belts? Belts. Like, I'm like, you're my idol. I'm like, you're the guy. And he's got, why? He said, the belts? Nah, your kids. That's your legacy. Every decision you make, you have to think, is the best decision for my kids. They are your legacy. And I was just like, it just light bulb moment for me, where it was like my dad sold his belts to charity, but he raised me. This is legacy. So this, him raising me, the way I am, the man I am, the way my son will now be, that's legacy for me. So when you talk about that, in terms of accomplishments and accolades, it will be nice to be up there with my dad, because it's not really, it don't really happen. You think I'm silver spooned, right? I'm a Nepo kid, right? You know, so it's like against all odds almost. Why me that's going to be successful when I ain't got to do this?
6: Well, that's going to be one of my questions. Why are you doing it?
5: Yeah, I don't know, mate. I'm 27 fights in, but I don't know.
6: What is it? Explain it to me. What is the thing in here that makes you do it? Because as you just explained, your life's been very, very different to, for example, your dad when he was growing up. So you tell me what that thing is.
5: Yeah, ain't no rags to riches story. It ain't no get out of the mud. It ain't no poverty. Ain't no hardship. Do you know what I think started it? I think it was the public. Where, when I first turned professional and wanted to give it a go, it was, oh, you're only where you are because your dad. You ain't good enough. You're only this. You're only that. And it was, and it challenged me. And it was like fuel to the fire. I was like, all right, cool. Chip on the shoulder. Big chip. Like, every morning. Fueled me. 3 a.m. runs when I used to do them. Fueled me. Not a good fuel. It's not like, it's not nice. But it's all right, cool, watch me, I'll do it. And I've exceeded what even I thought I could do or where I could go. But it was just what fueled me at the time. And even me now, it's just like, again, a year and a half ago, me sitting there, I'll go, all right, cool, I'm going to get there. I'm going to get there. I'm going to do everything I can to get there.
6: What do you imagine the feeling to be Sunday morning?
5: Oh, good. Good. I genuinely, hand on heart, believe that I stop Ryan Garcia.
6: Do you think you need to?
5: I don't know. Roly prove that. You know? Barrios coming off of 3-4 draws, you know. So yes, he looked great, but when my confidence comes from moving up to 160 to fighting Eubank, who had fought at a higher level, a lot higher level, you know, with the Groves, the Ildrims or Abrahams. Just fought big guys, big men, 168, 160. My confidence comes through that. Then also preparing for Regis, who's a tricky southpaw on 6 weeks' notice, to get my weight back down to 150. You know, so my confidence isn't just coming out of nowhere. My confidence comes from just me as a fighter. And yes, the only big factor here for me is the weight.
6: Do you think he's underestimating you?
5: Oh, yeah, of course. I mean, well, I don't know. I just think he's... I don't even think he knows what he's thinking.
6: Do you like that, though?
5: He's just nuts. He's just... I look at him and I just look at him and I feel sorry for him. Because there's... Outside of boxing... Boxing is for, what, 15 years? Small part of your life, really. When you have life outside of boxing and you hear the... just life, I feel sorry for him. You know, I look around me and I've got good people that love me, care for me, been through me through thick and thin. Outside of being Conor Benn, outside of being the boxer, there's more to life. And I just look at him and I just think he's just everything I'm not, everything I don't want to be. I believe hard work beats talent. I believe in pushing yourself. I believe in making training as hard as possible. I believe making sparring as hard as possible. I've been dieting for 15 weeks, almost 1,000 calorie deficit a day. Now, talk about the emotional breakdowns I've had in camp. When I mean I've been through hell. I've been through hell, mate. Sobbing, crying, tears, can't even get up the stairs. To that degree. To now get here and feel unbelievable. But I had to do them hard yards. I'd rather it be hard then, so it's easy now. Whereas you'd rather have it easy all the time. Can't have it easy. Don't work that way.
10: 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The voice there of Conor Benn speaking with our very own Adam Cattrall. We'll get the reaction of Spencer Oliver sat to my left after the news and sport here on Talk Sport. 03717223344. It's almost fight time, actually, because the co-main event has just finished. In a nutshell, Spencer Oliver, the ref had to step in. It was a real bloody bruised, bruisy one.
11: Yeah, it really was. Jai Oppertaia retained his Ring Magazine belt. I'm not sure if he's picked up the WBC belt as well, because that was unclear, actually. That was Niall McAlean's WBC belt. But Jai Oppertaia wins in KO round number 9.
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27: From the Sky News Centre at 4, Andy Burnham faces renewed calls to cap political donations after Reform UK received £72 million from cryptocurrency billionaires in 2 days. The money has given the party a boost after a summer dominated by scrutiny of its finances. Deputy Leader Richard Tice thinks it's an endorsement of Reform's strategy.
28: Whether it's to increase the income tax threshold, whether it's to reduce energy bills, scrap net zero, whether it's to get rid of daft SME regulations, these are the proposals that you get this country back on track. And when you've got highly successful entrepreneurs backing that, that's a massive sign of confidence to everybody across the population.
27: A spokesman for the Prime Minister says his position on Irish unity is unchanged after Donald Trump's intervention. The US president told an audience in Dublin he'd love to see a united Ireland, but Andy Burnham said a referendum on the issue is off the table. The boss of Anthropic says the artificial intelligence agency industry needs to slow down over growing fears it will be misused. Dario Amodei warns that within 6 to 12 months, AI could be capable of leading a swarm that takes over the internet. In sport, Elena Rybakina has the first US Open title of her tennis career after victory over Aryna Sabalenka. The second seed got past the two-time defending champion in 3 sets at Flushing Meadows.
29: I honestly was coming here for last 10 years and it was never successful, nothing close to that. And I mean, it's just incredible and I'm falling in love in New York more and more. And it's an amazing memories for me. Thank you, guys.
27: Champions Arsenal are Premier League leaders again following a 2-0 win at Sunderland. In the Scottish League Cup, Hibs eased past Ross County 3-0 before Aberdeen won 3-1 on penalties at Kilmarnock in the quarterfinals. That's the latest. I'm Ruth McKee.
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30: I'm Mark Tyler with the sport headlines. Manchester City boss Enzo Maresca is relishing his first taste of the Manchester derby today.
31: I think they are all special game for everyone, for the fans, first of all, for the club, for the players, for the coaching staff. It's a special game for everyone. And to be honest, I want this kind of games. I like this kind of games.
30: It's a chance for City to play catch up. Victory at Old Trafford will take them level with Arsenal at the top. Mikel Arteta's side made it 4 from 4 with a 2-0 win at Sunderland last night. The win included a world-class penalty save from David Raya and a wonder strike from Bruno Guimaraes. Meanwhile, United boss Michael Carrick has responded to Elliot Anderson's comments that City are now the kings of Manchester.
32: Definitely not using that phrase at all, no. I understand it and I think we want to be challenging more. We still hope, we believe and we expect that we can be and we should be, you know, so I understand the bigger picture.
30: Coventry manager Frank Lampard reckons playing Brighton today will be even harder than facing Manchester City.
33: They're a team that have been building for a long time, a football club that have a particular way of playing. For me, this could be as hard, if not harder, than Manchester City for different reasons. People might expect us to have it our own way against Brighton. It could be further from the truth. They're a very strong team.
30: Coventry will lift themselves off the bottom if they avoid defeat. Elena Rybakina is the US Open Women's Champion. She's beaten Aryna Sabalenka in 3 sets to win her 3rd Grand Slam title. Europe and the United States are level at 8-all, heading into today's singles at the Solheim Cup, and Britain's Lando Norris has qualified fastest for today's Spanish Grand Prix. There's more at TalkSport.com.
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6: I've had a luxurious life. A luxurious life, a blessed life. I don't know hardship.
7: Sensational! Conor Benn wins!
6: Not half the fighters here would do what I do. And if they had what I had, they wouldn't graft as hard as I do.
7: And Conor Benn has produced the performance of his career.
6: I'm crushing numbers in the sprints. I'm crushing numbers in sparring.
7: Oh, big right hand from Conor Benn! And Eubanks now is starting to feel it. Oh, this is insane!
6: They say that it's hard to get out of bed in silk pyjamas. I get out of bed in silk pyjamas in my heated Range Rover seats with a nice massage on the back, heated steel, and I still train harder than all these fools. Don't want to question me.
8: If he wants to get physical, we can get physical. We're about to get physical September 12th. It really don't matter, bro.
9: Well, you ain't about that.
7: Ryan Garcia! This kid is a superstar!
10: Come meet me in the middle of the ring. Bang on, first round. Let's have a shootout.
8: Let's do it.
11: You're listening to Extra Time with Acorn Insurance, supporting British taxi drivers since 1982. My name is Ben Fletcher. We are building up to Ryan Garcia versus Conor Benn, the big one from the T-Mobile Arena in Las Vegas. The live watch-along already underway over on the TalkSport Boxing YouTube channel. We'll bring you it here on the TalkSport airwaves as well. Spencer Oliver, TalkSport fight pundit, is to my left. Spencer, that cappuccino working out for you at this wee hour?
12: I'm ready, mate. I'm ready. And actually, listening to that little build-up there just sort of got me going. I love the big nights. I love the big fights. And this is, you know, as big as they get, isn't it?
11: It really is. And the British interest as well, obviously, in Conor Benn and the amazing couple of years he's had, ups and downs. And we heard from him then in conversation with Adam Cattrall. He said he's been to hell and back, or worse to that effect. And we spoke about this about an hour ago, didn't we? It really does feel like he's been through it outside the ring, and indeed inside the ring in some of his bouts. He's going to have to be at top level to get anything at all or anywhere close to Ryan Garcia. But he's very, very capable of that.
12: Absolutely. Listen, he's been on an emotional roller coaster. That kid is an emotional guy anyway. You know, a lot of this stuff was self-inflicted. We must remember that as well. He's brought a lot of it on himself, the way that he handled the two failed drugs test, the way that he handled the public after that, the, you know, blaming everyone and, you know, not proving his innocence, all of that sort of stuff. But that's all in the past now. That's done, dead and buried. He's going to now look forward and, try and control those emotions and focus on what is important to him, and that's winning that WBC World Welterweight title. Huge ask, Ben, a huge ask. And, yeah, we are very close to finding out, can Conor Benn emulate what his father done all those years ago?
11: Absolutely right. Really, really looking forward to it here in the TalkSport studio. And we've had one or two messages in as well. Keep them coming. 0371722344. Mark says, if he's been dying for 15 weeks, it's Garcia in round 4-6. That's his prediction. If Conor wins, he should change his name to Lazarus. Lazarus Benn has a certain ring to it. And it's you talk about managing emotions, managing mindset and that type of thing. It's one thing doing it in the build-up to a fight from the moment the contract is signed to the moment you get in the ring. But waking up on the day of the fight, when you know it's later that evening, you've been a fighter, Spencer. How do you manage that? You're not doing it. It's not a lunchtime kickoff. It's not something you can wake up and get out the way. It's on your mind all day. The game plan, the opponent, the mind games, everything. It's what, 8 p.m. just gone 8 p.m. over in Las Vegas. He's had all day to stew on this.
12: Yeah,
11: and that's it's the battle with yourself, isn't it?
12: Well, that's happened the last 15 weeks, if you like, for Conor Benn. You know, he's had that time to stew over it, but now the reality kicks in. Now it becomes real. But you know, I think the hard work's been done, and he'll just want to get in there, do the ring walk, and get on with it. Once that first bell rings, boom, you're off. You're on. You're all right. But it's dealing with those emotions before then. And as we know, Conor is an emotional kid. So, you know, we'll see how he handles that moment. Looking at him doing a ring walk against Chris Eubank Jr., the first one and the second one, the huge fights, Tottenham Hotspur Stadium, he dealt with it well. You know, he fed off the pressure. You know, and I think that, you know, that shows you have that championship quality in you, that championship fight in you, because you can, you know, you can deal with those emotions. Everyone has nerves, and it's just trying to work out what that is. It's trying to channel that, what you believe to be fear, into positive energy, because that's what nervous energy is.
11: Yeah.
12: It's not that you're actually scared of that. It's the emotions that you have to overcome and turn that into a positive energy.
11: Exactly that, and it's turning those nerves into something that you can do something constructive with once you're inside the ring. Absolutely right. In terms of tactics, in terms of styles, fair to say this is a classic striker versus like a pressure brawler. Garcia's range management, very, very good. Lightning with some of his hooks. Ben, maybe a little bit better with his body work and that pressure on the inside.
12: Well, yeah, I mean, sort of, we go back a few years now, but our former Olympic gold medalist, Luke Campbell, ask him what Garcia's like at throwing the body punches. He floored him in round 7 with an unbelievable left hook. He's a big body puncher as well, Garcia, but he likes to control the range, control the space, control the pace, work off that blistering jab, and he whacks with a right hand as well. 20 of his 25 victories have come inside the distance, so on paper, he's actually the bigger puncher. But we know the tenacity, the emotion of Conor Benn, the drive, the will to win, to emulate what his father done, all of that, throw that into a pot, you know, and you're going to get a kid that's going to come out there and he's going to be a difficult guy to beat. He's on a roll as well, you know, coming off the Eubank victories, so... Yeah, it's an interesting one. It really is. Conor Benn needs to force the pace, force it early, get inside, rough him up, whether he's hitting him with the elbows, the head, whatever it is. Try and break the rhythm and steal the soul a little bit off someone like Ryan Garcia. We've seen Tank Davis do that to him before. We've seen it. So we know that he has that weakness and Conor Benn has to exploit that.
11: Absolutely right. We're building up to Ryan Garcia versus Conor Benn. The live watch-along on the TalkSport Boxing YouTube channel already underway. We'll be bringing it to you on our airwaves here on TalkSport. The fighters going through their final conversations, their final little bits of rhythm before they do the ring walk, which we're anticipating very, very soon here on TalkSport. Just while I've got you, Spencer, and we'll come back to Garcia Benn in just a moment, but the other big fight later this year, of course, Tyson Fury v Anthony Joshua, a fight that many of us have been desperate to see for many, many years. It looks like it's finally going to happen. I never really know where we're at with the fight being on, the fight being off. It seems to be a war of words between certain different definitions of the word contract, but let's assume we do get it at the end of November. Let's assume that we do get it over Thanksgiving weekend in Wales, albeit 2 a.m, to satisfy that US audience. Is it the case that it's great we're getting the spectacle on full stop and we should be grateful for that, or is there a little bit of regret that maybe we didn't get it when both fighters were in their peak?
12: Of course there's regret we didn't get it when both fighters were in the peak, but it would be better to get it now than never at all. And I think that, you know, we're in a modern era where we've had some great fighters in this era, and we need these two to box to round off, seal off that modern era, because they are in the twilights of their careers. And I'm glad we're not getting it in New York now. That seems to be gone, dead and buried, which is good, because I think that the British public, the British fight fans deserve that. Netflix, the broadcaster, and you know, the people that are putting the money behind the fight, Seller, Turki Alashik, they originally wanted it in the Mecca of boxing, which is Madison Square Garden, where all the history is. They've now sort of done a U-turn on that one, down to Anthony Joshua wanting it here. Tyson Fury doesn't care where he fights. The Principality Stadium looks likely to be the place now. I'm hearing, actually, it's going to be pushed back just a little bit, Ben. I think I'm hearing December the 4th, Friday, December the 4th,
11: okay,
12: and Friday, December the 11th for the front runners. That's when we could be getting it. So it could be a Christmas bonanza. Finally, do we get Anthony Joshua versus Tyson Fury? Please, let's do it.
11: Well, that'd be amazing, wouldn't it? Well, I know they were originally looking at American Thanksgiving weekend, which is a great bit of marketing, but I suppose it's a happy medium, isn't it? It's a compromise. It's like, okay, have it in the UK, but you still need to satisfy the US audience. Everyone's a winner.
12: Hey, look, Ben Fletcher, let me give you this. Let me give you this. We get to, let's use December the 11th. We're in silly season. It's Christmas season. Everybody's winding
11: Christmas
12: down.
11: Party season.
12: Yeah, absolutely. You get the opportunity to go down to Cardiff, watch Anthony Joshua versus Tyson Fury. Everyone's in a happy mood. I can see you down there now, my friend. I can see you there at ringside with your little Santa hat on. Perfect. So what more would you want? What a Christmas present.
11: It would be absolutely. And it is the sort of an all-British fight. The first one we've had for a while, really. I know in terms of heavyweight anyway.
12: Frank Bruno, Lennox Lewis, yeah. 1994 was it in Cardiff?
11: Well, I think back to David Hay, Audley Harrison, which wasn't quite the same sort of spectacle. When was that? 2010.
12: David Hay, Audley Harrison. That was a sort of it was a one round blowout, wasn't it? Yeah. That was in Manchester, I believe. That was I was live at both of them, actually. Starting to show my age a little bit.
11: I remember I watched that. It was we recorded it and we went down the pub and we said, some friends of mine, we went back and we watched it, and it was over in 3 rounds, wasn't it? They sort of like looked at each other for 2 rounds and then just unleashed hell on Audley Harrison in round 3, and we worked out that the fight had actually finished before we'd even left the pub. It was just one of those where we thought, goodness me. But Fury Joshua, I don't One of my big regrets is Pacquiao Mayweather. When that eventually came to be, neither fight really wanted to lose. It wasn't great viewing. And my fear would be that we don't get a spectacle for Fury Joshua. But that is a legacy fight for both fighters, isn't it?
12: Yeah, it is. It is. You know, I think that I think it's fair to say that both fighters are now past their best. I think that was obvious to see. The last time out, Marius Wack, when he boxed Tyson Fury out in Thailand, Tyson Fury looking a shell of his former self, really, and Anthony Joshua as well, you know, out in Egypt. He didn't look particularly good either, did he? So, yeah, let's see. I mean, we'll get better versions of themselves for sure, because they know that legacy is on the line. In 15 years' time, people won't remember they were past their best. They'll remember who won the fight, and it's important to both of them. They're proud men.
11: That's down the track. The big fight coming up is Ryan Garcia versus Conor Benn. Ringwalk's about to get underway. Very quick prediction from you, Spencer.
12: I think that Ryan Garcia wins. I think that Conor Benn makes a good account of himself. He goes out there, all guns blazing, but Ryan Garcia by KO.
11: The live watch along on the TalkSport Boxing YouTube channel and here on TalkSport is with Adam Cattrall and Gareth A. Davis. Enjoy.
0: But he looks so cool, calm, collected as he makes his way to the centre of the arena here at the T-Mobile Arena, up onto the apron there, and obviously being received by this pro-Mexican crowd.
9: It's the second coming of the Dark Destroyer, isn't it? That's what it is. Amazing fighter, terrific fighter. We got a message here. No, he looks really relaxed, really enjoying it. It's the sounds of the reggae tune that his dad used to come out to. Fantastic.
0: Welcome to listeners on TalkSport. Thank you very much to the brilliant Ben Fletcher who's just thrown over to us here in Las Vegas. We have been on the TalkSport Boxing YouTube channel for the majority of the night, streaming our watch along, and it's still there. You can come and watch along with us. But if you're driving up and down the fine nation of the UK and listening to us now on TalkSport, we are live from the T-Mobile Arena in Las Vegas for Conor Benn's attempt to become a world champion in the welterweight division. He's just entered the ring. You can hear the music in the background. And we are expecting Ryan Garcia in a moment or two. You're listening to me, Adam Cattrall, and Gareth A. Davies is alongside me. The atmosphere really has just gone up a level now as we head towards the main event.
9: There's a lot of curiosity in the crowd for Conor Benn. He's taking it really well, but it's going to go electric now for Ryan Garcia. Watch.
0: Well, the lights go down here in the T-Mobile Arena. Get ready for this, because the guy that they've all come out for is about to make his ring walk. If you haven't been with us all night, you might have missed our little tribute to Mexican bank holidays here in Las Vegas. It is an independence holiday from Spain. As the Mexican music rings out, as Ryan Garcia is about to make his ring walk. Mexicans everywhere. 95% of the crowd is Mexican. You've done so many of these over the years. The big holiday weekends, synonymous with the brilliant sport of boxing.
9: The green and red of Mexico, the emotion, the sentiment, as they say, el grito de Dolores, the greeting, the cry for those that gave their lives for independence. As Ryan Garcia is head bowed, those Hollywood looks, the Mexican-American flag proudly walks out with reverence for his people, both here in America and in Mexico. What a moment.
0: What a moment indeed. The flag that bears across his shoulders is half and half, mainly Mexican, with a tribute there to the nation where he resides, here in the United States of America.
9: Great atmosphere in
0: here. It's a phenomenal
9: atmosphere,
0: it really is.
9: It's an amazing arena.
0: There's nothing like a big fight in Las Vegas.
9: Well, the very first fight I covered in here, the very first fight in the T-Mobile Arena, was Saul Canelo Alvarez against Amir Khan, and I was here for that. And he knocked him out in the fifth round, and they went wild.
0: A lot of pressure on Ryan Garcia's shoulders tonight, do you think?
9: No, he loves it as well. But I think there's something about this is his moment to arise as the new star on those Mexican holidays, Cinco de Mayo, 5th of May weekend, and the second weekend in September. He can take that over if he's spectacular tonight.
0: Where does a win rank among great British wins if Conor Benn
11: He's victorious this evening.
9: It matches Lloyd Hannigan 40 years ago against Donald Curry in Atlantic City. The South Londoner came over to Atlantic City and he mugged Curry, who's a great American boxer, who was undefeated in 25 fights and was seen very close to pound for pound. The two wins by Tyson Fury against Deontay Wilder. Cal Brook against Sean Porter. Carl Frampton against Leo Santa Cruz. The answer is right up there.
11: Ryan Garcia's in the ring. Conor Benn's been waiting for him for a short period of time. We can see Turki Alshieh, he's there as well, the man that brought the money to be able to put fight nights like this on. We've experienced a lot of them on TalkSport over the last few years. And his involvement now with Dana White and Zuffa Boxing has brought big time boxing back to Las Vegas. We've not been here for a bit. Well, 12 months, as Terence Crawford and Sal Canelo Alvarez went at it last year. But this is the first one under the Zuffa banner. Conor Benn still in his robes, in his black robes. But Ryan Garcia looks absolutely lasered in. He's already bouncing on his toes, in his corner, completely ready to go. In his trunks, no robes or anything like that. He's ready to go.
9: I think Ryan Garcia looks a little bit nervous and he's sweating a lot and he can't keep himself still. And I think Conor Benn looks very composed. I hope that Conor Benn's timing is good in the opening rounds to meet the hand speed of Ryan Garcia and that coruscating power that he brings, particularly. Watch out for his left hook. It's a very, very dangerous punch. I expect Garcia to start fast, but Conor Benn might start even faster. The atmosphere in here is electric.
11: He is very agitated there, Ryan Garcia, isn't he? He's like a cat on a hot tin roof. As Conor Benn just bows down in the blue corner to say a prayer. Just to gather his thoughts, because this is an absolutely gigantic moment for him.
9: Listen, we're getting the Mexican anthem right now, which is a very special moment. I mean, we probably might have even more anthems to come. So Ryan Garcia needs to calm himself down. I like the way Conor's being in his corner. Tony Sims there, his manager Keith Connolly, who's been instrumental. I love it. Ryan's bouncing. Conor starts to move a little bit now, more now. There's a lot of people in the ring still. It's a very long lead-in to the fight. These are the moments
11: These are great.
9: Where they have to get their breathing right, where they have to not lose sight of the game plan, where they need reminding of things, where the adrenaline's kicking in, where they need to be balanced in what they do.
11: The atmosphere here in the T-Mobile Arena is absolutely electric. Both men are in the ring, and the ring announcer is about to introduce both of these incredible athletes. For those that are just joining us on TalkSport, we've been here all night. We're at the T-Mobile Arena in Las Vegas for Ryan Garcia versus Conor Benn. It is the WBC Welterweight World Championship. We are live on the TalkSport Boxing YouTube channel. You can come and join us there as well. Get stuck into the comment section. Quite a lot of people obviously watching this at home on the Zone and joining in the conversation on the TalkSport Boxing YouTube channel, and you can do that right now. We'll talk you through it, but you can also get stuck in on the comment section as well. How do you think this fight's going to play out? There's a couple of polls currently running on the channel where two-thirds of people watching believe that it'll be Ryan Garcia's night tonight.
9: I love the Dark Destroyer, the young Dark Destroyer's leather armour that he's wearing. He hasn't taken it off yet. It's a fantastic outfit. And Ryan's already stripped to his shorts and bouncing on his toes, ready to go. He hasn't stopped moving since he went in there. Look at him. He may overshoot early on, and it may be very good for Conor Benn here. And he may be the man countering.
11: I hope this is coming through the speakers at home. Obviously, it's just me and Gareth. Normally, we've got the full team out here in big nights like this where we can get stuck into the microphones and we can give you a little bit of the ambient feel of the T-Mobile Arena. But hopefully, just through my own microphone as we're doing this programme, you are getting the full hit as this noise rises into the cauldron of the T-Mobile Arena. Conor Benn is being introduced to the crowd right now, a pro-Mexican crowd, and they're letting him know just who they're supporting.
9: They don't believe that Ryan's a plastic Mexican, do they? He's a fully fledged Mexican.
11: Benn!
1: Now let's see the contrast in reception.
9: Do you know,
1: there you go.
9: I just saw Connor. An amazing reception for Ryan Garcia. There was a moment then when they were finishing introducing him. The look on his face reminded me of his father. The moments before his father fought, that darkness inside him that he brings to the ring, that destructiveness, ruthlessness, relentlessness, tenacity, and he's going to need all of that tonight.
1: Well, if we can cast our minds back to when his dad was fighting, he was very successful in America. Obviously won his title against Doug DeWitt, didn't he, in Atlantic City?
9: Absolutely.
1: He came to Las Vegas and defended against Iran Barkley,
9: yeah,
1: who was
9: round.
1: A legend. Knocked him out in a round, exactly.
9: In a round.
1: This
9: what
1: is it.
9: What would we see if he knocks Ryan out in a round here?
1: Here we go. Referee separating these guys. We're nose to nose.
9: Neither. Oh, it's very exciting. It's absolutely
1: Ryan
9: brilliant.
1: Garcia just avoiding eye contact.
9: They slap gloves hard.
1: And now we're on.
9: Here we go.
1: As the seconds leave the ring, all the talk is now done. Only a referee stands between these two men in the fight capital of the world. It's Ryan Garcia against Conor Benn. Here we go. What are you expecting here from Conor?
9: Very fast start and putting Ryan under pressure and pushing him backwards, which is what he's doing right now. But he's got to be careful about not being caught by that counter left hook.
1: I wish
9: and
1: he just
9: he's caught
1: did
9: by
1: do.
9: It already.
1: Took it though.
9: He did.
1: The hand speed of Ryan Garcia is absolutely frightening, but these...
9: Oh, he staggered him. He staggered Ben with the left hook straight away there, or rocked him back on his legs anyway.
1: The strengths of Conor Benn are going to provide opportunities for Ryan Garcia. As he tries to shut the gap and get close, that rapid left hand is already in full flow.
9: But Conor may have to ride some of this early stuff for this tenacity and take the punches of Ryan and just let him know that he's not going anywhere and he's going to stay with him. And that's where Conor is... could be very powerful in this fight as long as he can take the punches. Nice winging shots, as you'd expect from Conor, in one of the corners there as he pushes Ryan Garcia back. Another big left hook from Garcia, who looks very balanced. A right and a left hook and another right, and they tie up together and Conor bashes him to the body.
1: The hand speed of Ryan Garcia is absolutely
9: electric.
1: And it's silhouette wise.
9: Good jabs from Conor.
1: Silhouette wise, it's playing out exactly how we
9: as you imagine, yeah. But Conor relentless as well, not taking a backward step.
1: Absolutely. Absolutely.
9: Nice jabs from him so far.
1: He's in his face.
9: That left hook's so quick though, isn't it?
1: It is frighteningly fast. But to Conor's credit, he's in his face and he's taking it. There's a gentleman just in front of us on the stream here, and he's giving it the old Ryan Garcia to us. He's obviously spotted my accent, and he's giving it the Ryan Garcia. All right.
9: They just pause for a minute and have a look at it. Oh, good shot from Conor. Garcia didn't like that, and he's got on his bike a little bit there, and he's swaying either side of Ben, left and then right, then left. They tie up.
1: Listen, this is exactly what Connor's got to do. I know that there's
9: round
1: risk.
9: Round after round. Absolutely. Well, good work by Connor.
1: I know there's risk to this, but he has to do this. He's got to make Ryan Garcia work when he doesn't want
9: to
1: work.
9: Big shots by
1: very
9: Garcia.
1: Very big shots.
9: But Ben responds with down to bunches of his own. Thrilling stuff, Adam.
1: He might have just caught him to the body here, Connor Benn. Fantastic. The way that he took those shots, absolutely fantastic. Ryan Garcia's hand speed was rapid. He caught Connor clean. But Conor bounced straight back into his face and made him work. And that's what he's got to do. He's got to take the risk. You've got to roll the dice in a fight like this when you've jumped the levels and you're fighting a guy like Ryan Garcia.
9: Conor's throwing
1: let him off the hook.
9: Conor's throwing his body forwards and into Ryan. Ryan doesn't like it. Conor's been a little bit dirty. Lovely attacks on the inside from Conor doing exactly what he's got to do and riding the punches of Garcia as they come back to body and head. Mainly hooks from Garcia so far.
1: There you go, end of round one. I thought Conor did well, but he hasn't won the round. It's a Ryan Garcia round because he was caught clean. This is what we're scoring at the end of the day. We're scoring clean, effective work, aren't we? Round number one to Ryan Garcia. Again, these are unofficial scorecards if you're tuning into us on TalkSport. We will keep you up to date with everything that is happening here in Las Vegas in the middle of this ring. But I actually thought that's exactly what Conor's got to do.
9: Round after round.
1: He's got to keep him working. got to keep him working in the hope that he tires him out, whacks him to the body.
9: It's not tiring him out, it's mentally tiring.
1: That's what I mean. That's tiring him out.
9: Mentally tiring Garcia, where he thinks, you know what, my big punches aren't being effective enough here against Connor. I'm going to in a battle here, and I believe I'm in a battle. Ryan's fought that first round like he's the champion elect. Connor was very courageous, took a lot of shots already. Brilliant stuff. Big right hand, as we saw in the replay there, from Ryan, who landed that left hook, his first punch of the fight, just measuring Connor. Connor looks very, very composed and focused in there as well as he comes out for the second.
1: Here's round number two. It's a good start from both men. I think there was definitely plus points for both guys there. The clean, effective work was coming off for Ryan Garcia, and he's just landed a nice little right hand there over the top, swinging away. Again, the hand speed. But Conor Benn is in Ryan Garcia's face, and he's letting the hands go. There's massive risk to this, of course, but he's letting the... That's a big uppercut from Ryan Garcia. Conor took it. Conor has taken it. He did stumble back, but he took it, and he's back in his face, Gareth.
9: Yeah, it was a very good punch by Connor's resistance and resilience has been very good so far. But Ryan Garcia's powerful punches are finding the mark. But if, as I say, another uppercut from Garcia.
1: With
9: the right hand.
1: Ryan Garcia,
9: a big right hand.
1: Just
9: and he's
1: down
9: Conor Benn, and he doesn't know where he is. His legs are unsteady.
1: He's hurting
9: him
1: with the right hand.
9: Not good.
1: He's walked right on to a right hand. He's timed it perfectly. He's got to get it. He's got to hold. If he doesn't hold, this could be over. Ryan Garcia is going through
9: the gears.
1: He's gone. Ryan Garcia is going through the gears, and he is teeing off on Conor Benn. The referee just separates them as they clinch. That's exactly what Conor's got to do. He's got to hold.
9: He's nothing's coming back.
1: It's over.
9: It's all over.
1: Ryan Garcia has stopped Conor Benn within two rounds. It's all over here in the T-Mobile Arena. Conor Benn, listen, it was a high-risk fight, very high-risk fight. He had to roll the dice, he had to get in the face of Ryan Garcia, but in doing so, he left himself wide open. And it wasn't a left hook, it was a right hand, very similar to what he did against Mario Barrios. He caught him flush on the way in, sank him, and he never recovered.
9: Ryan Garcia, absolute class tonight, power and precision, and he enacted what he should have done. He belonged in a better class of fighter. There's weight divisions and there's class for huge right hands.
1: There,
9: he set him up with the left first there. Conor Benn dropped immediately, and then nothing coming back for several, about 40, 50 seconds. Referee stepping between them mercifully. Conor Benn's weight cut will have cost him all the things we said in the build-up. He doesn't belong in the same class as Ryan Garcia. That is an amazing victory. He stamps himself as one of the new heroes in American boxing. Mexican-American boxing.
1: Listen, it's a massive win for Ryan Garcia. A high-profile win for Ryan Garcia, no doubts about that. But we said this in the build-up. There are levels to this game. This boy has been there, done it, and got the t-shirt. He's won some, he's lost some.
9: Oh.
1: And he's now.
9: The speed was incredible.
1: Yes, it was.
9: The marked difference between them, wasn't it?
1: Listen, there's big nights ahead for Ryan Garcia, the likes of the Teofimo Lopez of this world.
9: But Conor Benn had to fight in that way and risk it.
1: It's the only way you could fight. No, you can't outbox him.
9: Someone faster hand speed, probably better boxing, and has fought in a better class than you. And you've got a lot of weight to fight him.
1: He had to put it on him. And he did put it on him. He did. But in doing so, he left himself wide open.
9: He's an absolute superstar, Ryan Garcia. He really is. And he's crowned a great Grito de los Dolores de los Mexicanos esta noche here in Las Vegas. He's crowned an amazing, emotional night. And there's Mauricio Sulaiman with the WBC belt, presenting it at the Zuffa boxing event, which goes against everything they said they were going to do. I hope they all work together, Adam.
1: No, listen, I hope they all work together so we get big fights.
9: Exactly.
1: The fights that we're all excited about.
9: Exactly.
1: Is Ryan Garcia the face of American boxing?
9: I think he is now, yes. We've got the Devin Haney rematch to come, the Teo Lopez fight to come, They're all enormous. And maybe the Shacko-Stevenson fight to come as well. They're all here tonight. Those are the names that we'll see. They will create massive nights like this twice a year for all those protagonists that I just mentioned, because they're absolute superstars.
1: It's a nice little moment that's happening right now, where Conor Benn and Ryan Garcia are just having a few words between each other. I think they understand what has just played out. I think they understand where both are in the pantheon of world boxing. As they just have a little moment between each other and show a little bit of respect, which has been good, because they have gone back and forth throughout the course of the week. But it's nice to see the respect at the end of the fight.
9: They're both good people. We spend time.

0: for Connor.
1: The trilogy with Chris Eubank Jr. is down there somewhere, which Zufa could take to. I believe Chris is out of contract. I believe. I'm not sure who he's contracted to, in all truth, at the moment. But they could easily bring that trilogy fight here or in the UK.
2: They're just showing the crowd, once again, the knockout. Listen, it's a viral moment. Ryan Garcia has landed a peach of a right hook on Conor Benn's chin.
0: We're doing it at 147, Conor Benn?
1: Yeah, I think so. I think. Well, he said he's going to go up as well. I think he can probably go and fight Chris Eubank at middleweight or super middleweight. That's absolutely fine. And Ryan Garcia, I think, will fight Tio Lopez or Devin Haney next.
3: The thoughts of Gareth A. Davies and Adam Catra. We'll be hearing from both men shortly live from the T-Mobile Arena in Las Vegas. Back here at TalkSport Towers in London, I have Spencer Oliver to my left. Wow.
4: Yeah.
3: Quick.
4: Yeah, very quick.
3: Take long.
4: Listen, it is, we've said it all week, you know, I think it was the intrigue, the unknown, the known versus the unknown, the known in Ryan Garcia. We said that he's competed at this level. He is the WBC champ. And for Conor Benn, this was a huge step up. And, you know, we found his level. We found out that, you know, he does not belong at world level in the 147 division. It was a ruthless performance from Ryan Garcia. I think he went out there, he executed it, he found the range perfectly early on. The right hand was a beautiful shot through the middle. Credit to Conor Benn, he went out there, he'd give it a go, he'd give it his everything. He'd done what he said he was going to do, but he just got found wanting at this level.
3: He went out on his shield, didn't he? If I can take you back to pre-fight, Spencer, and you and I both agreed that it was actually Garcia who looked the nervier of the two. Conor Benn, very sort of calm, very collected in his corner. Ryan Garcia sort of looks a little bit agitated, full of energy, full of beans. I guess he was just aggravated to get going and do what he ended up doing in the end, which was bring this fight to a close very, very quickly indeed.
4: Absolutely. Look, no one expected it to finish that early, if I'm totally honest. I did actually say in the week that, you know, I think the fight could be over in the first half. Conor Benn will make a fundamental mistake and he'll pay the price for it. You know, he jumps in, he carries that right hand quite low, he jumps in and takes the chance, but that's what makes him exciting. And for Ryan Garcia, his accuracy is brilliant, his punch, speed of punch is brilliant, shot selection's good, and we saw a little bit of that in those first two rounds. The uppercut he was landing early in the first round, and the straight right hand that put Conor over in the second round, and then that barrage of punches just showed his class and showed what it is and what it takes to become the WBC World Welterweight Champion at that level. Mexican Independence Day, Ryan Garcia, half Mexican, half American. It was always going to be against Conor Benn, and it proved a little too much tonight.
3: It did, and Conor Benn, as you said, did what he said he'd do. Took huge risks. I mean, fair play to him. I mean, he was on the front foot. He was in Ryan Garcia's face for the small amount of time we saw them in action just now on our screens here in London. And in terms of what Conor Benn does next, we'll come on to. But for Ryan Garcia, have the Americans found themselves a new boxing hero they can get behind?
4: Absolutely. I think that he's a massive online star anyway. He's a big character, good-looking kid, and they need a new star to get behind. You know, you've got the likes of Devin Haney, Teofimo Lopez, Brian Norman, Liam Paro, Jack Catterall, our own Jack Catterall, Paddy Donovan. So there are other dance partners there, Keyshawn Davis as well, Lewis Crocker. The dance partners are in that division, and you need dance partners to capture the public imagination, you know, outside of your boxing fans. And he could be that guy. Ryan Garcia really is. He looks like the American poster boy, doesn't he? Good-looking kid, you know, he's got it all there. He's loud, he's brash. He talks the talk, but he can walk the walk as well.
3: And he said pre-match, when we heard from him speaking to Gareth A. Davies and Adam Catterall, who we will be catching up with between now and 5 a.m. here on Extra Time on TalkSport, that he'd be open to coming over to Britain at some point in future, because obviously as much as America is the promised land here on these shores, there's plenty of dancing partner to be had, as you put it.
4: Yeah, absolutely. Listen, Jack Catterall is long overdue this opportunity. He's number one with the WBA. Teofimo Lopez is the WBA champion. That's a huge fight, by the way. Teofimo Lopez, which looks more likely against Ryan Garcia, because that captures the imagination of the American public. And they need that in America at the moment. They need that guy. So, look, I think I'd love to see Jack Catchell getting his opportunity, but I think he may have to wait until Teofimo Lopez, because I think you can get the unification fight before we get that. But come on, we want Ryan Garcia here, don't we?
3: Absolutely.
4: Good character, good kid. You know, I've met him before. I've interviewed him before. You know, there's something really likeable about him. He's very infectious, and we need that in the sport.
3: If you are just waking up and wondering what on earth is going on, you're not the only one. Ryan

0: And Garcia has just knocked out Conor Benn. Stoppage in the second round at the T-Mobile Arena in Las Vegas. We'll be catching up with Messrs. Catterall and Davies very, very shortly on Extra Time on TalkSport. And for Conor Benn, I think it was Gareth who asked the question just now on the live watch-along on the TalkSport Boxing YouTube channel. Is he finished at that weight?
1: Yeah, I think he said that in the build-up that it's been a painful time for him. He's had to go soul-searching, you know, he's had to question himself, getting him down to 147 where he hasn't been for the last 4.5 years, and I think that become evident there. The punch resistance wasn't there, he got dropped early. We will not see Conor Benn in the ring at 147 again. I predict the next fight with Conor Benn will be at 168 against Chris Eubank Jr., the trilogy.
0: And that again, give the people what they want.
1: Absolutely, and I think it's a huge money fight for both guys, you know, off Chris's last performance. That's probably the only fight that he can make big money with against Conor Benn, because the interest is there outside of the boxing fan.
0: Absolutely right. 0371 722 3344. We've had a message from 0969, hasn't left a name, but says that was fantastic and hilarious at the same time. Viva Garcia. I guess for the paying public, the risk always is you never really know what you're going to get with a boxing bout. But as much as we sort of said pre-fight, there's every chance that Conor Benn could be dispatched inside 2 rounds. You don't actually truly expect it to be over that quickly.
1: No, you don't. You don't. I think that's the beauty of the TalkSport Boxing YouTube channel or the radio stations as well, because you can paint the picture in your head of what's going on. You hear the enthusiasm in the voices, and there you go. But yeah, short night there for Conor Benn.
0: And an evening to look forward to for Adam Catterall and Gareth A. Davies, who join us on the line now. Gentlemen, what a spectacle.
2: Mate, listen, these big nights in Las Vegas are absolutely sensational, and it's great to be back in Vegas. We've obviously dominated it in Europe and the UK for a long period of time, haven't we, with the big nights, the big stadium fights. I know that we've been over to Saudi Arabia a lot recently, but for me, traditionally, Las Vegas is the fight capital of the world. We were lucky enough to be here last year for Canelo and Crawford, and to experience this week, it's been one of the best fight weeks that we've done for a long period of time. Me personally, anyway, I just think everything has run really, really smoothly. And tonight, we have, even though it might not necessarily have gone the way of the British fight fan, we've definitely had a moment where we've maybe announced a new star over here in the United States of America in Ryan Garcia.
3: Yeah, I completely agree with Adam on that, guys. Ben and Spence, hanging around, I just completely agree with Adam on all of that. But what's been good is how both men have carried themselves so well before, during and after. I think Conor Benn was dead at the weight tonight, taking nothing away from Ryan Garcia. Yes, taking nothing away from Ryan Garcia, whose hand speed, class, really told. He came out and he delivered a masterclass in destruction tonight, but I think Conor was a little bit dead at the weight.
1: Yeah, gentlemen, I think just to come in on that, I think that, yeah, Conor was, you know, he hadn't been down at that weight for 4.5 years. That was evident, but I think taking nothing away from Ryan Garcia, we found out the levels tonight, and that's what it was all about, levels. Could Conor Benn, it was the known versus the unknown, could Conor Benn compete at world level with someone like Ryan Garcia? And the answers were, no, he can't. I think that he was found out a little bit tonight. Yeah, he gave it a great effort. He was coming forward. He was tenacious. He was everything that we thought he was going to be, but we saw a superstar in Ryan Garcia tonight. I thought the execution there was first class.
2: Yeah, listen, Spence, I agree with you. I thought that for me, I thought he looked well. Conor's come out and he's done exactly what he's supposed to do. He's get on the chest of Ryan Garcia, make it difficult for him, make him work. Let's see what Ryan Garcia is all about. He got outclassed tonight. There's a levels to the game. The hand speed, up close and personal to it, is frightening, isn't it, Gareth? Ryan Garcia's hands are absolutely rapid. It took him just a couple of attempts. He caught him a couple of times in the first round. But when he caught him with that right hand, it was right on the button, and it was like an Exocet missile. It was unbelievably fast.
3: And it wasn't just hand speed, it was his footwork as well. Ryan Garcia had indicated he'd be in and out all week. He did it at the weigh-ins. He did it before the fight here during the anthems. He bounced in and out, and I thought his footwork was spectacular. I can't remember in that almost 5 minutes of boxing a big punch landing from Conor Benn other than flurries when he trapped him in the corners. But like you say, he was courageous, he was tenacious, just wasn't good enough.
0: And a question for Gareth A. Davies from me, Ben Fletcher, back in the studio in London. What's next for Conor Benn? Talk of that trilogy fight with Chris Eubank Jr. But for Ryan Garcia, disappointment for Benn tonight, but from an American boxing point of view, suggestions that they've got themselves a new hero, someone that they can get behind. And that's good news for the sport itself in North America.
3: Yeah, we said that on the broadcast at the end, Ben, that basically the fights that he lines up with, the fighters he lines up with, the rematch with Devin Haney after the controversy of the first fight that was expunged. Haney wants revenge over him. Teo Lopez fighting with security there to get in the ring against him. They're all irascible characters. They're all great personalities. And there's Shaka Stevenson, also here with Zuffa Boxing, who's coming up the weight divisions and is arguably the best of all of them. I think he beats Ryan. But Ryan is the power puncher, the aggressive fighter against the silky boxing skills of Shaka Stevenson is a massive fight. But I think for Conor, Ben, yeah, as you rightly say, Chris Eubank was here ringside, I believe. I think the trilogy fight with him is probably next, as Spencer said, probably at 12 stone.
0: Gareth A. Davies and Adam Catchell, thank you very much indeed. Enjoy your evening, I guess, from their point of view. They've got a nice evening to look forward to now, haven't they? The press conference and then the world's their oyster.
1: Listen, early night for the boys, weren't it? Two-round demolition job there from Ryan Garcia and Gareth A. Davies and Adam Catchell get a chance to run wild in Vegas on Mexican Independence Day. What could go wrong?
0: What could possibly go wrong? 0371 722 3344. We've got Spencer Oliver with us for the final 15 minutes of the show here on Extra Time. 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
0: 03717223344. Get your messages coming in after Ryan Garcia dispatched Conor Benn inside two rounds in the T-Mobile Arena in Las Vegas. One-way traffic. Spencer Oliver is to my left in the studio reacting to a very, very short-lived affair for Gareth A. Davies and Adam Catterall on the old watch-along on the TalkSport Boxing YouTube channel. Plenty of reaction there landing throughout the morning here in the UK and indeed worldwide. We've had a call, Spencer. 03717223344. Chris is an Arsenal fan in Hackney. Chris, good morning. The airwaves are yours.
19: Good morning, gents. You okay?
0: Yeah,
19: morning,
0: good, thank Chris. You.
19: Yeah, good stuff. I had a good evening, obviously.
0: Good.
19: as an Arsenal. Well, we spoke last year towards the end of the season and I was a bit panicky, but...
0: I remember it.
19: It's going all right at the moment, yeah. We're doing all right. Looking good. But obviously, tonight's all about the noble art of boxing.
0: Indeed.
19: As your boys said, there's levels in there, in every sport. And, you know, sometimes all the will in the world of wanting the English boys to do well, etc. It's just... You know, sometimes it's just brutal. I'm driving home from work.
0: Oh, yeah.
19: I haven't seen, but with the great commentary from the boys, it sounded a bit brutal at the end.
0: It was. Unbelievable. When you watch it back, it was a real heavy hit for Conor Benn to take. I think you had a question for Spencer, Chris.
19: Well, I do have a question for Spencer. You guys were talking about looking towards Conor fighting Eubank for the trilogy coming up.
0: Mm-hmm.
19: At a fair weight. What is Spencer's favourite trilogy that he's seen? And then I'll give him mine.
1: Whoa, Chris, that's a great question, mate. Mine is, so I'm going to go, let me think, Arturo Gatti versus Mickey Ward. That was an incredible trilogy. I think that Marco Antonio Barrera versus Eric Morales was an incredible trilogy. If anyone's listening to this and they've not seen these fights, get on YouTube and check them out. And you've got to go Muhammad Ali, Joe Frazier, if you want to go way back in time as well.
19: Well, you've taken my number one pick straight off the bat.
1: Go on, where's yours?
19: Gatti Ward all day long.
1: Oh, mate.
19: I said to the producer on the phone, before I say anything, mine's Gatti Ward. I said, I still watch that three times a year. Still.
1: Well, let me tell you, mate, the producer never told me that, but anyone that knows that was the brutality in that fight and the courage that both guys showed. Talk about gladiators. What a gladiatorial sport, but them two left it all in the ring.
19: I mean, Arturo broke his hand in the third fight.
1: Yeah, I think...
19: early doors.
1: Yeah, I think they broke a few bones in the trilogy, mate. They took... Yeah. You know, they left a lot of their souls in the ring.
19: Yeah, so it's a very touching, a very upsetting documentary, because they obviously became great friends, as you would, as they did after.
1: Mm.
19: And to go, obviously, about what happened to Arturo. But, yeah, I mean, I could watch that, literally, at least... Every time a big fight comes around, before the fight comes on, I'll watch 45 minutes of that trilogy.
1: Oh, absolutely. Absolutely. Amazing. And I'll tell everybody to get on there. Check it out. Arturo Gatti versus Mickey Ward, 1-2-3. Pick whatever fight you like, because they're all brutal.
0: I know what I'll be doing in my car on the way home. Chris, the Arsenal fan in Hackney, thank you very much indeed for your call. Got some messages coming in, text and WhatsApp as well. Jake from Leeds says, Ben, absolutely way off world level, completely found out. Ben talked all the talk and walked none of the walk. Well, look, knocked out inside two rounds, but he said he did what he said he'd do, and to be fair to him, in Ryan Garcia's face for the short amount of time he was in the ring. But you talk about different levels, and I think Jake's correct. He's nowhere near Garcia's level on that showing.
1: Yeah, I totally agree with Jake on that one. That's a great analysis there. Look, you know, Conor Benn did talk the talk and he walked the walk, because he went in there, he delivered what he could, but he was just found out he wasn't good enough, and we found out that he's not world level, and I think that's where we're at with it.
0: Thank you for that. Russ has been in touch. The London cabbie, pro and amateur boxing coach, Conor Benn smothered his own work in the first round. Wasn't giving himself any room to get his shots off. Careless, because he doesn't have a real boxing brain. Boxing out of that big wide stance as well, played into Garcia's hands. Boxing out of a crouch like that has its negatives, like getting hit with whipping uppercuts and springing into shots as he came out of the crouch with his chin exposed. Would you say, reckon to that, Spencer?
1: Yeah, pretty fair assessment again. You know, these people that have been watching that fight obviously know they're boxing a little bit, and that's how Conor boxes. You know, that, you know, he's very fan friendly, you know, in the build up to fights and his style, because he goes in there and he'll give it his all. You know, he's got his dad's DNA. He is that kid, but clearly on that performance, he's not as good as his dad. Wide stance, he goes in there, he puts it all on the line, and he got found out.
0: Indeed. One final question for you, Spencer, from Pete in Hove. He doesn't want Eubank Ben 3, doesn't see a point. There are no belts at stake, lots of cash, but no world title. Is that a fight that you want to see?
1: Look, I think it'll be fun. The build-up would be fun. But as we saw, if we're going off Chris Eubank Jr.'s last performance, you know, he was a shell of his former self. I think moving up in weight, coming down in weight, the way that he was stripped down and Conor Ben holding that rehydration clause against him took a lot out of him. Look, I want to see it because I'm a boxing fan and I don't mind the build-up, but don't expect anything too good there, if I'm totally honest.
0: I think there's another big British fight later this year in the heavyweight section, which we'll sell a few more tickets,
1: come
0: I can
1: on.
0: Imagine.
1: Come
0: Spencer,
1: on.
0: Oliver, thank you very much indeed. Let's do this again sometime. Really
1: Ben Fletcher,
0: it.
1: I absolutely love that, mate. Yeah, thanks so much. Great show.
0: Thank you. Yeah, appreciate that. Extra time on Talk Sport. Siobhan Ahern and Tony Cascarino with Weekend Breakfast. That's coming up in an hour's time.
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36: I thought your most hated team was Spurs until I saw you this week going viral about Arsenal. Yeah. How much do you hate Arsenal?
37: Yeah, hugely. A part of me, I dedicate to an antipathy towards Arsenal daily. You know, every now and again, you have to just commit to who you are.
36: Are you bringing back the daily Arsenal?
37: No, I mean, what I'm saying is, I find time in my day to just take a moment, a pensive thought. You know, like, I love my children dearly and I focus on them the vast majority of my day. I've got a job, I've got lots of plates spinning, but I dedicate a little portion of every day to just acknowledge quite how passionately I dislike Arsenal Football Club. Quite how much Arsenal Football Club have ruined so much of my life. Quite how much happier I would be if Arsenal Football Club were to lose and get relegated and never almost never exist.
36: What,
37: everything about them.
36: What have they done to you?
37: Well, I mean, most recent, like, the reason why this is fresh is because they've just beaten us, and they've beaten us in quite a snide way, quite a... quite an aggressive way, a horrible way.
36: Sideway?
37: But it's a horrible way for us to lose. They've beaten us. Our former player has scored a goal, created a goal, played a blinder, put in a performance that we didn't really think that he was capable of in a Chelsea shirt. So
36: he won a Champions League for you.
37: He scored a goal in a Champions League.
36: Which won you a Champions League?
37: Yeah, he did. He did score a goal in a Champions League final. Which
36: put some respect on his name. You didn't want him.
37: No.
36: You didn't want him. You said he was useless.
37: No, we certainly didn't. And I stand by the fact that he's useless. The fact that he's putting... I think he's a useless player who's putting in outrageously good performances. And then I kind of concede that he is, therefore, an outrageously good player who used to put in appalling performances for us. He doesn't make sense. He is a complete conundrum. But he winds me up. Everything about Havertz winds me up. Arsenal generally wind me up. Everything about them. You know when they've just beaten you? Put it this way. I don't think, and anyone listening to this, get in touch to prove me wrong on this. I don't think there is a worse team to lose to than Arsenal Football Club.
2: And it's a fact.
37: There isn't a worse side. There isn't a worse defeat. If you're going to get beat in the Premier League, there isn't a worse place to lose than the Emirates. What that means for your next week, coming out of that away end, the impact that that has. Going into work the next day, the impact that that has. Back. Getting on the tube after the game, the impact that. Everything about
36: the violins on, please.
37: Do you think I'm right, though? Where's the worst place to get beat? Who does it hurt? Who does it hurt when you get beat by the most?
36: Oh, for me, it's Arsenal.
37: I think it's Arsenal, but I think it's...
36: Well, that's Spurs Arsenal.
37: Everything about Arsenal, losing to them. Like, you can kind of rationalise a defeat to anyone else. You kind of go, okay, this is why it happened. This is what it means moving forward. With Arsenal... You've got them in that stand above you, in that away end. You've got them in that stand and they're looking over and they're always sort of middle class wearing their JVC shirts that they've obviously recently bought and they're giving it the big one in their bruised banana. Like, they're wearing the yellow ribbon without really knowing what that represents, without really knowing the history or the song. They're singing 1-0 to the Arsenal without knowing that that started in Paris when Ian Wright scored on their way to winning European silverware. It's a horrible place to get beat.
36: So you're over the defeat from
37: the weekend. No, I'm not. Do you know what?
36: You're over it.
37: Mate, we haven't lost there. Sorry, we haven't won there.
36: I know you haven't.
37: Like, we've lost 5 on the spin in that stadium. 5 years ago.
36: They love playing you.
37: I was a completely different person 5 years ago. Completely different person. Like, imagine how different you were half a decade ago. We haven't won there since
36: I'd hear him.
37: Mate, I'd won.
36: You're going to have no air after...
37: I know. No. I have real problem with Arsenal and losing to them in the way that we did this week.
36: Listen, I'm looking at this... Phone lines and they are ready for you, Rory Jennings. Let's go over to Josh. He's an Arsenal fan. He joins us. Hello, Josh.
3: Hello, boys. You all right?
36: Yeah, very well indeed. What did you want to say, sir?
3: Oh, mate, just a couple of things. Obviously, I'll come on to the game tonight shortly, but yeah, just talking about what Souness is going on about. That's a really, really poor take. And it's honestly probably why he's a failed manager. Ooh. And I think, like, if you put Rice and Souness up against each other in today's game, like, Rice would boss him. Like, just on a physical level and a fitness level.
37: Sorry, Josh, I don't want to interrupt you. Did you just repeat what you just said? Because you've caught me off guard.
3: Yeah, I think Rice would boss Souness.
37: No, okay. Okay, some of what you were saying...
36: Josh also did say he's a failed manager.
3: He is.
36: He won the FA Cup with Liverpool. He won a League Cup with Blackburn.
3: Yeah, but when you're talking about elite managers, do you know what I mean? Like, he's failed, hasn't he? He's not like dining at the top table. I mean, if he's going to have Rice sort of like in the back three at centre-back, that's probably why he didn't really make it.
37: I think we can disagree with Graeme Souness's opinions without necessarily needing to sneer at his record. Also, he's one of the most complete footballers that has ever been produced by the British Isles. And he's a better midfielder than Declan Rice. That's the least controversial thing you'll ever hear on this station.
3: Well, you think Souness is better than Rice?
37: Mate, they don't play the same sport. Like, I was back here. If you've been listening, I've been back in Declan Rice here.
36: Josh, just quickly, because context is everything. How old are you?
3: I'm 38.
36: So you're about my age, yeah. So we didn't really get to see the Graeme Souness that, you know, when I speak to, like, Pardew and people like that. So it's difficult for us to have that direct comparison because we, you know, Rice, we've seen grow, haven't we? We've seen him grow up. But when you talk about Graeme Souness, definitely for me as a manager, he definitely wasn't a failed manager. Like, I know we think of some of his later sort of exploits at, you know, Southampton and Newcastle, etc., but... You know, to have won what he won in Turkey, Scotland, Liverpool, Blackburn, you know, that is a manager who's had success, Roy.
37: I mean, he's won the league. He's won the league here 5 times, Josh. He's retained it for 3 years on the spin. He's won 3 European Cups.
3: Boys, I think, to be fair, you've been quite reasonable on it, but just if you brought Souness into today's game, just
2: purely honestly.
37: You'd be the best midfielder in the world and worth £200 million.
2: No, mate. No, not at all. Not at all.
37: Josh, this is absurd.
2: Mate, Rice would glide past him with his pace and his power.
37: That's not true. And I think the first person to admit that would be Declan Rice. I think the first person to admit that this is why he won the league 5 years in a row. He won the league five times. He won the European Cup three times.
2: How long ago?
37: It's kind of irrelevant, isn't it?
2: Well, no, it's not, because football is a completely like the pace and the power of the game is completely different now. Souness probably never had the element that he couldn't match with the players today.
37: It doesn't happen often, Josh. I mean, and I don't know if you were listening earlier. I was really celebrating the brilliance of Declan Rice, but to try and belittle Graeme Souness as a footballer,
2: I'm not belittling.
37: You said that Declan Rice would glide past him.
2: Yeah,
37: that's so absurd. It's left me speechless.
2: Rory, Souness is the one that's belittling Rice here. Like, if I just think it's a poor take. Like, I wouldn't even zone in on Rice being a complete midfielder. I just think he's a complete footballer. Like, he could play at right back. Arteta's used him there. You could put him up front if you need to be. Like, left back, centre back, even in goal if you had to be. He's just like that complete footballer. He's not like that little diminutive footballer, like midfielder, like Neves or Vitinha, which I think is maybe what like Souness is coming at. But Arteta's had him in like the left eight role before and just playing off the striker.
37: It's not the Declan Rice. Look, you and I are pretty much in the same camp here, Josh. And like, I'm going to do my best to kind of keep this as civil as possible as well. You and I are in the same camp about how good Declan Rice is. Declan Rice, we both agree, is elite. We both agree is the best in the league now. Rodri's gone. And at what he does in a midfield is pretty much unrivaled in the world, I would say.
2: Okay.
37: We agree about the brilliance of Rice. What we don't agree about is that Declan Rice would be better and would glide past Graeme Souness.
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21: This fellow was a bit disgruntled with his lot. Alexis McAllister at Liverpool. Before going into the game, the Champions League match against Atletico Madrid, he had expressed sadness and frustration over him not being offered a new deal at the football club. Then what do you know? McAllister starts, plays and scores a winner against Atletico Madrid last night. But the new man in charge of Liverpool, Andoni Iraola, this was put to him, the McAllister situation, before a ball was kicked last night.
22: At the end of situations, we all have personal situations, no? And we have different contracts with the club. And in this case, for me, the important thing is that he wants to be here. He wants to continue here. In the footballing side, we haven't been together a lot of time, but you more or less can perceive, no? Because he has been important and has played a lot of minutes that I rate him very, very highly. And definitely there is still a lot of time, no, to talk about those contract situations, yes.
21: Simon, you could say he did the right thing. He did his talking on the pitch. Does it make up in any way for what he said before the game?
23: I don't think it makes up or detracts. He, you know, but people are responding. You know, he put his opinions into the public domain and people will respond to it. I saw criticisms of people like myself making an observation about the fact that I thought it was weak. I don't apologise for making it weak. He put something out in the public domain, so you can expect people to opine on it. Mm. I don't know why he wants to do that. Liverpool, as an entity, are able, and it's their gift, to negotiate with players whenever they see fit and run the gauntlet of what that looks like if the balance tips back in the favour of the player.
21: Yeah.
23: Because it's a one-way transaction most of the time. If the player's doing relatively well, the club are hostage to fortune if they get on with it and have it poked right out the back of their throat. But so the other side of the equation is, and you don't hear clubs crying like stuck pigs all the time when you hear a player that's leveraging his current position to get a better contract. You don't hear the clubs coming out going, it's not right. You know, he didn't play well last year, but he's playing well all of a sudden. All of a sudden, we've now got to give him more money. They just get on with it. So why is it the other way for players? Why is it when players haven't got exactly what they subsequently think they're entitled to, they get to go and do that rubbish? So it shouldn't be respected. He should just get on with doing what he's perfectly capable of being, which is a valuable member of Liverpool's team. I might be a little bit of a cynical old sod, but when I hear people turning around and saying, I will do my best, I've always done my best. Well, what do you expect? Are you seriously telling me that the alternative was you did your worst? That I should thank you,
21: I knew you for the enormous...
23: Yeah, but it's rubbish, Jim, and it shouldn't be tolerated. It shouldn't be allowed, and it shouldn't be put into a situation where we applaud people for doing the very things they're supposed to do in the first place. We should applaud people for going beyond that. We should applaud people for the excellence they bring to the table, not the bare minimum of doing their bloody job. No one else in life, in any other walk of life, gets applauded for turning up and doing their job. I don't suppose every bus driver that gets up at 5 o'clock in the morning, drives a bus and looks after people going back and forth to work, looks for people to applaud him for doing his job. He looks for respect and he looks for a decent outlook from the club and the people that he works for in the instance of a bus driver.
21: Yeah.
23: And so for a player, they're so entitled. You know, the sheer entitlement of these players would make a donkey gag. It's ridiculous. But the fact of the matter is, if you criticise it, then you've got this tribalistic reaction from the fan base that the player plays for that thinks you're having a go at their club. Liverpool have the right, as a huge, valuable football club, to determine whether they want to negotiate with a player or open discussions, or they don't, and they know the consequences of it.
21: So he doesn't have the right to say, do you know what? I give 100%. I'm a bit disappointed because Gravin Birch and Szoboszlai I got it, but I haven't had an extension offer.
23: He has every
21: What's up with doing that?
23: He has every right to do as he sees fit, and everyone else has every right to be able to have an opinion upon that as to whether, because he's made it everyone else's business, because he's not said it to the media because he wants to keep it to himself and he wants to act in a dignified, grown-up, statesman-like way. He wants to court a reaction from people that he's saying it to. So when you caught the reaction, if people would be 100% behind him, then he and his representation would have no issue with it. If someone says it's a bit weak or that, come on now, you've got to act in a more dignified fashion, be a man Accept the fact that you haven't been offered a contract right now. Get on the field, play like a dervish, and get a new contract, and everyone will be happy.
0: Right.
23: So rather than sit there going, I can't bear it, Jim. It's so indicative of the society that we live in. It's cobblers. So get some substance about you.
21: Would you say, McAllister, we actually don't need to give you any explanation at all as to why we're not going to extend your contract at this time?
23: Well, it depends how you want to have you manage your relationships. And if you manage your relationships by engaging with people when you deem it necessary and you deem it appropriate and you make it fair and equitable, then what have you got to do? Explain every single decision to a footballer. Well, tell you what, can I sit you down and work and tell you why we're going on a pre-season tour? Can I sit you down and work tell you why what coach you're travelling in? Can I sit you down and tell you what football kit you're wearing? I mean, where does it stop when you get to this situation when you're there? Now, he's 2 years out on a contract. The only loss is the football clubs. If that kid keeps on playing well, we don't give him a new contract, guess what he's going to do? What Trent Alexander-Arnold did. He's going to run his contract down, walk out the door for nothing, and have all the money land in his contract. So who loses in the end? The football club.
21: I know that many people listening today and watching live on TV will agree with you because of the strong way you've put it. But was there anything wrong to say to McAllister a couple of weeks ago, come in, listen, at this stage in the proceedings, we're not going to do, or we're not planning to do, what we've done for Gravenberch and St. Borisov. Just to let you know,
23: okay,
21: the ball's in your court a bit more, okay, Alexis. So, was that not so, the way so, to get round so him, publicly saying, so let's, do you know what, I feel a bit let down.
23: Okay,
21: here.
23: That's fine. So let's extend that beyond that perspective and go to every single player in the dressing room that's paid less than the player at the top of the pyramid and say to him, the reasons why I'm not paying you that kind of money is because of this. You have to operate on the basis of a collective or an individual outcome, but notwithstanding it, thinking about what you're doing and the reasons why you're doing it. Are you seriously telling me that you have to sit with a player when he's got 2 years left on his contract and explain to him why you've done something with someone else?
21: I'm not saying that, but he's a premier. And I'm not here as a case for Alexis McAllister, well, as put by me.
23: You're not that great in the first
21: place. I'm not saying that, but should you not recognise the fact he's a Premier League winner with you? He's a World Cup winner as well. He's a player. High value
23: and
21: player.
23: And he's as good as his next.
21: Maybe not in their eyes at the moment.
23: In the real world, he's as good as his next game. I know that it's steeped in emotion, it's steeped in loyalty, which is never exhibited, right? But what is it you think you should be saying to a player? When does it become that players are valued? Because they're clearly valued. All the balance. You just got some little sod at Tottenham now thinks he can walk out of his contract because he can find a clause and some technicality and not honour his obligations because he's been a pain in the backside, okay, and they've marginalised him. Okay. So when do you get to the point where you say to players, this is the balance. We've gone too far to the player side of the equation. Of course it has to be balanced. It has to be fair. The clubs have to respect their players and the players have to respect their clubs. But when has it been shone a light upon Liverpool? They don't handle themselves properly.
21: Right.
23: This is one of the best football clubs in the world. Mm. I think their track record tells they handle their players properly. So the player should really get on with what's in front of him,
21: okay,
23: eat what's on his plate, and stop whining like a little baby about what he hasn't got.
21: At times, players do things that could make a donkey gag. That was a new one from you. I didn't expect that one to come this morning.
23: Yeah, I've actually meant the sheer weight of the entitlement would make a donkey gag. But you know what I mean.
1: Do Chelsea deserve to be stripped of this title?
2: The Premier League trophy is in the hands of Chelsea. It's thrust into the air! And Chelsea are the Premier League champions. John Terry bows out with his 15th major trophy. The sprinklers, the ticker tape, the firecrackers, it's all going off at Stamford Bridge as Chelsea celebrate their fifth Premier League title in the Stamford Bridge sunshine.
1: Good morning, Moose. There you go, Ian Abrahams there. Now, why are we playing that? Because back page of this morning, Sun, Poch 17 title blast. And in the Times, Poch give the title to Spurs. Former Tottenham and Chelsea boss Maurizio Pochettino reckons the Blues should be stripped of the Premier crown of 2017 and should be, in his opinion, properly punished for breaking FA rules over dodgy agent payments. Chelsea escaped with a £10 million fine over the summer, despite admitting 74 breaches during a period stretching over the 2010s. So, Gabby, some quick-fire questions for you. And what would be different if Tottenham had won that title? First one, Gab, would Kane still be at Spurs if he had that Premier League title under his belt?
3: No, I still think he'd want to go and try a different league, different opportunity by Munich. I think Kane will still go.
1: Do you?
3: Yes. I think he's that sort of player, isn't he? He'd want to go and try a different league, Bayern Munich as well. I think he still would have went to Bayern Munich. Why not?
1: Okay.
3: And also, even if Spurs won that, I don't think they would have went on to win any more
1: Premier League. How do you know? They might have gone crazy spending money. You just don't know, do
3: maybe,
1: you?
3: Maybe, maybe.
1: Okay, next up, would there be a winning mentality at the club that clearly is missing at the moment?
3: 100%. I mean, look at Arsenal. This group of players now won the Premier League, and look at them. They look more than favourites to go and win it again.
1: Mm.
3: And like you says there, Harry Kane would have probably thought, okay, we've done it now. No one can call the Spurs anymore. We won the Premier League. We can go again. But I still think it's silly how we're talking about this. Like, agent fees. I get it. Chelsea are in the wrong. They've got fined. 10 million's nothing. But look at what Man City... How many charges Manchester City have got?
1: Why have they not dealt with this?
3: Exactly.
1: Yet?
3: So, like, if you're Chelsea fans, you're listening now and you're thinking, like, okay, you're talking nonsense here when Manchester City have done so many alleged charges and it's still dragging on.
1: I'm not having to go to the City players. It's not their fault.
3: Oh, of course.
1: I'm just saying rules are rules, and the Premier League here are being... I know it's complicated, but they've been soft.
3: What are they going to do, though? What's the punishment going to be, Al? They're not going to relegate Manchester City. They're not going to take trophies off them.
1: Why wouldn't they?
3: I don't think they would.
1: I think that's the only thing they can do. A fine makes no difference.
3: You see that happening, though, how big Manchester City are for the league?
1: Because it's gone on too long now.
3: I don't see, Al. What's the championship? And then what, they come up straight away the next season? Oh, all their players stay? It's like, the
1: Premier League, they've got to make a stance. They've got to say to the rest of football, the family, saying, no one can get away with this.
3: But nothing takes this long, Al.
1: No, I know.
3: But take this long says to me that, like, it's just going to be a slap on the wrist, a big fine, which is nothing to Manchester City. But Chelsea, that season, were the best team. Yeah. Simple as that. That's what they won it.
1: What about, just let me take someone like Dele Alli, mate. His career have panned out differently.
3: 100%. Of course it could have, because his time under Pochettino at Spurs was his best football of his career. And it's just a shame now. When, like, I follow him on Instagram and I see him, he's still training hard, he's still doing the hard yards, he's up early doing training with fitness coach, but still no club. And other players, Al? Jadon Sancho, no club?
1: I'm going to see a lot of the old Tottenham boys today and tomorrow at Brockett Hall.
3: Oh, lovely.
1: Yeah.
3: Lovely.
1: A lot of the boys are playing for charity, which is great news, so I'm looking forward to that. Now, it's back-to-back winning goals for this man.
0: Five defenders out of possession, deepest here for Napoli, but Arsenal have worked the gap, and Odegaard from the edge of the area has found the net! What a goal for Arsenal! Martin Odegaard just cannot stop scoring!
1: Gab, from Tottenham to North London, I'll come back to the goal in a moment. Arsenal skipper Odegaard has now netted 4 goals in 4 games now, having scored only once in 36 games last season. That's remarkable, isn't it? 4 and 4. When you just got one goal last year.
3: Yeah, because he's playing with a smile on his face. He knows he's the main man again. He's the captain. Last season, Eze come in, more competition, but no one's getting Odegaard out the side with these level of performances, Adam. I said it earlier to Laura, the World Cup, when we played Norway, no one could get near him.
1: Mm.
3: And like you said earlier, Al, is it a stage now where you have to put someone on? Odegaard, Sunderland on the weekend?
1: Yeah, I think
3: so. Sunderland have to find someone that's like runs around and follows.
1: When Arsenal get possession... You know what I mean? It's hard to get the ball off them. You have to stop that supply to the front players.
3: 100%.
1: Flood the midfield. Stop it.
3: But he should score more goals, Odegaard. Look how he took his goal last night out. Clinical strike into the corner. He started the season off on fire. I think he can definitely go a level higher.
1: Well, Mikel Arteta was asked post-match exactly what's changed for Odegaard. Is it just fitness again following his winner in Naples?
4: Well, first of all, he needs to be available. And last year, he missed so many games through injuries. And he's got that edge. And he's got now different relationships around him as well. And that helps. And now he can start to occupy some better different heights in the team, especially in the attacking phase. And when we get him into those positions, he's a really dangerous player.
1: By the way, I think he's a different man at the moment this season.
3: Arteta.
1: I really do. I think he's so comfortable now, and he's at ease with himself. The pressure's off, there's no doubt about it. Don't get me wrong, when we get into the season and there's big games to come, especially in the Champions League, you know, you can see he takes it so seriously. But I just feel that this has got to be good for Arsenal, the team.
3: Yeah, and also...
1: Because he's definitely more relaxed.
3: They were so on top last night. Saka missed a lot of chances, but they were able to make changes. You look at their bench last night, Lewis Skelly, Havertz, Zolis, Calafiori, Gumarez, Downman, Madueke, Zubimendi, Kepa, Meslier, that bench is so strong and you're still comfortable in the game. They should have won by 3 or 4, only won 1-0.
1: Yeah.
3: When you know you've got that squad of players so strong with Timber out injured, with Mosquera and Saliba out injured, and you're not really bothered about them. That just shows how good and strong Arsenal are.
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21: Mauricio Pochettino, while he was here, a guy I really liked. I met him when he took over at Southampton under Nicola Cortese, and we've been in touch ever since. Pochettino has gone for it. He's claimed that Chelsea should have been stripped of the 2016-2017 Premier League title, with it being awarded to Spurs instead. Spurs, Mauricio's Spurs, won 26 games and lost just 4 that season. They finished 7 points behind Chelsea. It's the closest Tottenham have come to the title since 1961. But the nuts and bolts of it are this. Earlier this year, the Premier League fined Chelsea £10 million alongside a suspended transfer ban after it was found, yep, the club spent £47 million in illicit payments to unregistered agents and third parties for transfers between 2011 and 2018 during the Abramovich era. And the practice was self-reported by the new ownership group upon their takeover. But the thing is this, the spine of Chelsea's team that won them the title included Eden Hazard, Willian, David Luiz, Nemanja Matic. Players who were bought by the club is now being confirmed with the help of undisclosed payments. So does Mauricio have a point, Simon? He says, we should have been awarded the Premier League title. They were punished. They admitted it. So that's it. He says, if you broke the rules, you need to give it to the other team. And he says that other team is Tottenham.
2: We should be, or we should have been, because nobody knew in 2016, 2017. So we can make the morality argument. We all know that the deal that Chelsea have done is a stitch-up. Right? It's a nice, comfortable little deal. But let's look at behind that and say, put aside the morality and the outrage argument, what's the biggest PSR sanctions that have gone around? 6 points. So you sanction them 6 points, Tottenham still don't win the league. Did they breach PSR? No. So in reality terms, if you conflicted them by the measurements of today rather than the measurements of 2016, 2017, when there wasn't a framework in such places there probably is now to sanction clubs, because we saw clubs being sanctioned. If they'd have been sanctioned 2016, 2017, guess what they'd have been sanctioned with?
21: Go on.
2: Finances. Money. Because the only thing on offer at the time in 2016, 2017 was financial impact most of the time. We saw it regularly being trotted out. And the reasons why clubs suddenly stepped up to the plate and started to worry about PSR obligations and breaches and all kinds of misrepresentations was there was a bigger sanction on offer, which was points. And all of a sudden, people started to get their act together. Mm. So whilst I agree with the premise that we all know that this deal that Chelsea have done is a bit of a stitch-up, given the fact that it's misrepresentative of the entire position that they were operating under at the time, it's cheating. They wouldn't have breached PSR. It was already established under the governance of the independent commission that they were put in front of, that the 47.5 million that they were going to be sanctioned, or the illicit payments, did not breach PSR. So what would they have been sanctioned for? They'd have been sanctioned for something else, whether it was defrauding the HMRC because they haven't declared these payments through the tax system in this UK, or some other guidance that may well not have been a situation where they got 6-7 points deducted from them. So whilst Mauricio Pochettino, for whatever point he's making, given the fact he's managed both clubs, is making a point, it's more of a moral point, because the circumstances at the time was in 2016, 2017, there was no visibility of this. It only became visible 7 years later.
21: Yeah, but Simon, did they or did they not sign players through illicit payments?
2: Yeah.
21: And were those players, the spine of the Chelsea team? Matic, Luis, Willian, Hazard, of course they were.
2: But the sanction for that has to be determined by the consequences of what they did. So normally what they would have done if they had made those payments, those additional payments that they've made, right, over and above, which didn't conflict PSR. So they didn't breach FFP at the time. They didn't breach the governance around them. So they're not breaching the financial circumstances. They're stealing a march in the market. And where was the framework for that? Where was the framework? And by the way, are they the only club that does this?
21: Well, that's a
2: because
21: point.
2: I would suggest to you that there's a lot of clubs that do this and haven't yet been caught doing it.
21: Let's assume they were the only club that was doing it.
2: For the purpose
21: were,
2: of this argument.
21: Were Chelsea at that time playing and abiding by the same rules as the other 19 clubs?
2: It remains to be seen if a lot of clubs have abided by the same rules as other clubs, including Manchester City. But what we've also got to do, the difficulty for people is, the empirical data is what? To suggest that actually it was absolutely nailed on that the reasons why they won the league is because of Eden Hazard's contributions, Willian's contributions. Now, if that empirical data is there, it probably can be produced in terms of how many goal assists. We don't know which other players would have gone into that position and made the same goal assists and how many other times those goal assists made a difference to the outcomes.
21: But look at what went on around that time, Simon. Hazard was very, very close to joining Manchester United and went to Chelsea.
2: Sure.
21: Well, he was instrumental in them winning that title. I don't want Chelsea fans to think I've got something about them against them this morning. I'm not. But Pochettino was saying...
2: But Man United aren't in this conversation. It's Tottenham that are in this conversation about what could have happened if this situation...
21: Does Pochettino have a point?
2: Well, of course he has a point.
21: Did Chelsea cheat?
2: Yes, of course they did. But what should the sanction be for it? Should it be 6 points? Because the only sanctions that have been meted out really have been financial ones and points ones, and the points ones have been 6 points. So give them 6 points, Tottenham still don't win the league.
21: By this time today, though, should Chelsea have been stripped of the title?
2: Well, stripping somebody of something is
21: you said they cheated.
2: Well, of course they cheated.
21: Right.
2: We all know they cheated, but this, and the sanction is not fit.
21: And the practice was self-reported by the new ownership.
2: Because there was no skin in the game for them, because it was already covered under the indemnity of the money that was left aside by Abramovich to cover these things.
21: Are we in the era of sporting sanctions, Simon?
2: Yeah, of course we are.
21: Right.
2: But
21: why wasn't there a sporting sanction applied to Chelsea?
2: So where would it have been done then? How would that have helped Tottenham? So are you saying do it now?
21: Strip them of the title.
2: Okay, so you want to go back...
21: Retrospectively.
2: You want to go back 9 years.
21: Why didn't they?
2: You'll have to ask them. But you want to go back... I would suspect that the reason why they don't do it is because it...

0: Let me answer that question the way I want to answer it. I would say to you, knowing this industry and knowing it relatively well, there are many, many examples of football clubs left, right and centre, up and down the country, from the biggest clubs to the smallest clubs, that buck the system. And if you want to use the word cheat, cheat and find ways around the rules, find ways to have players sat in their front rooms when they're not allowed to talk to them.
1: Yeah, but the difference here is Chelsea got caught.
0: What's the difference between tapping up a player, creating an outcome in a player's mind that's already done, as opposed to making an illicit payment? They are of the same neighbourhood.
1: You're wearing your whataboutery hat this morning, Simon. On Chelsea specifically, they cheated to it, didn't they?
0: They did.
1: They cheated their way to it.
0: We're not arguing about whether they cheated or not. We're arguing about sanction.
1: So retrospectively,
0: give them 6 points.
1: Even now, if you suddenly arrive, why 6 points?
0: Because
1: how have you arrived at that?
0: That's the biggest sanction that's ever been awarded to any football club after appeal in terms of a PSR or a compliance breach. So give them.
1: They finished 7 points, Tottenham, behind Chelsea.
0: How's it?
1: But we're not talking about PSR, are we? We're not talking about PSR.
0: What we're talking about then? So you want to make the rules up on the fly, do you? Have you got another set of rules that ultimately determine, given the fact we're across all of the facts, we know every single nuance, context and nook and cranny, where you want to make up rules to fit the agenda that...
1: We're talking about 74 historical breaches of agent and intermediary regulation.
0: Yeah, 47.5 million, right, which would not have breached any PSR governance. So what was the governance that was going to catch them? We saw in 2016-17, we saw a couple of years later, Marcelo Bielsa, spying on other teams, Derby in case, getting a £200,000 fine. We saw Southampton do the same thing, get chucked out of the world's richest game. So it depends upon the time frame. You cannot judge. If you want to convict somebody of a crime in 2026 and judge them by standards of 2046, then you can do that. Or sorry, 1946. Then you've got the crime fits the penalties of the time.
1: Right. Let's put it out there. And by the way,
0: Tottenham Hotspur would have been involved in the rule creation or the voting for the rules that would have sanctioned teams for these things. And if there was no provision for that, Tottenham Hotspur and the other 19 teams in the league are equally culpable for not having the framework to make sure teams that breach the governance are consequences.
1: In a sense, do you go with Pochettino in this, that the Premier League should have been in the business of retrospectively stripping titles? Do you go with him on that?
0: I go...
1: Having agreed that Chelsea cheated their way to this one.
0: Well, I go with the wonderful binary view that so many people have that never have the experience of the consequences of making decisions that are just binary, which is strip them. But the bigger picture is, and strip Man City if they found guilty as well, strip them right back if Man City found guilty. But the consequences of it are, is that you unwind the very framework you profess to suggest is the best in the world. Oh, no, not so be it, because when the consequences come on top and everyone goes, well, we all said so be it, and all of a sudden the ramifications of what it really looks like become clear and evident to those that understand how real things work. We have to have trade-offs in life.
1: Pochettino is saying, we should have been awarded the Premier League title. They were punished.
0: Why is he talking
1: about
0: this? What's he got to do now?
1: So that's it. He was asked a question. So if you broke the rules, you need to give it to another team. And that other team is his team, Tottenham Hotspur, who finished second.
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9: Eat my goal!
10: At the moment, we're talking about Chelsea. Mauricio Pochettino has claimed that Chelsea should have been stripped of the 2016-17 Premier League title, with it being awarded to Spurs instead. And of course, we now know why. Chelsea received a £10 million fine and a suspended two-window registration ban from the FA for 74 historical breaches of agent and intermediary regulations. And Poch is quite straightforward about it. If you broke the rules, you need to give it to another team. Tottenham were second, give it to Tottenham. What do you think of that, Chelsea fans? What do you think of that, Tottenham fans? So many of you want to join us on air this morning. Jim is a big Tottenham fan. Jim, good morning. What do you make of what Pochettino is saying?
11: Good morning, Jim. Good morning, Simon. I obviously will always have a soft spot for Pochettino.
10: Yeah.
11: Gutted to see him go to Chelsea. I'm actually with Simon on this, though. Especially given where Spurs are now, it would just be another stick to beat us with. Imagine if we get posthumously awarded a league title now. We haven't scored a goal this season. We're already a lightning rod for banter. And the last thing I would want is our rivals to. It would, do you know what I mean? It would just be a bit of a disgrace if that's how we finally won the league. What are we going to do? Have a 9 years late trophy parade? Imagine how ridiculous that would look?
10: Of course not, Jim. But even today, do you still look back on Chelsea winning that 2016-17 title as them having cheated their way to it, knowing what you know now?
11: Well, I do, but I mean, look at how people used to talk about financial doping, for example, with Chelsea and City, and it does annoy me that how we're now doing things within the rules, and you've still got Gabby Agbonlahor, won't keep our name out of his mouth, and so on and so forth. But it's just the worst. It's the most embarrassing way imaginable we could finally win a league. So I'd much rather we sort ourselves out, at least start, you know, should we get ourselves in the top half of the table before we even start having that conversation?
10: Jim, good call. Thank you very much indeed. Richard, another Tottenham fan. Do you agree with Jim? What do you think? Good morning.
12: Good morning, Jim. Good morning, Simon. Great show. I'm with Jim. Completely, and Simon on this. Regardless of what you think of the FA and, you know, their retrospective actions as to what they're going to do, the real key decision for me here is that league was won on results, what happened on the pitch. End of. So, you know, regardless of what they've done in the back room or whatever they've done, and yes, they cheated, that's what, you know, that is what it is. But completely agree with Jim. To give us a title now, it would be embarrassing. And at the end of the day, the results are what count on the pitch.
10: Yeah.
12: And Chelsea won the league.
10: I mean, it's hard to second guess it, but why do you think Pochettino is saying what he's saying now, Richard?
12: I don't know. Look, us Tottenham fans absolutely love Poch, you know. But, you know, obviously he might feel that had these cheating, you know, this cheating had not occurred, then the players that played on that pitch might not be there. I don't know if there's another agenda to this. Who knows? But, I mean, at the end of the day, the results on the pitch are what count, regardless.
10: Richard, thanks for the call.
8: Well, the results on the pitch are affected by the players that run it.
10: Well, that's it.
8: What I would say is the other argument is, why don't you nullify the league and have no champions that season?
10: Have no champions that season?
8: If you want to consequence somebody, then ultimately take the title away from Chelsea.
10: Yeah.
8: Not award it to someone else.
10: Ryan, Chelsea fan, how would you feel about that if the title was to be taken away from you now?
13: If it shuts Jamie O'Hara up, then maybe it'd be all right. but to be honest, I mean, at the end of the day, you can spend what you like on anything, like a car, for instance. It doesn't matter just because of how much they value it. It can still break down. Enzo Fernandez, he was a failure. So you spend all you want. It's all about the performance on the pitch at the end of the day and the atmosphere and whatever else. I think if it's cheating or not, but taking it away, like I agree with Simon, 9 years later, I think it's a bit of a joke. I just don't agree with it.
10: In the knowledge of what you now know, Ryan, do you think it is cheating?
13: Well, maybe the Premier League and the FA should have picked up on it. Like, surely a lot of teams are tracked. You've got all the finances are surely checked. I mean, I don't know. I've not been a football owner. But surely they should be punished because they haven't checked up on their assets, their teams in their league.
8: That's a different argument. That's like a politician answering a completely different question. Whether the Premier League should have caught them or not is one question, but that wasn't the question. Did your team cheat is the question.
10: Yeah. Yeah. I mean, Pochettino...
8: You have to say yes, don't you?
10: Yeah.
13: Yeah, I mean, yeah. But, you know, if you can get away with something, if someone can get away with doing a crime and not get arrested, they'll do it, wouldn't they? The same thing.
10: So you got away with it. Ryan, that's for you. Thank you very much indeed. Simon, you know, if you take Pochettino to the furthest extent with what he's saying here, you need to look at who was relegated in 2016-17 as well, would you not?
8: Well, possibly. I mean, do you think that Chelsea winning the league affected the three teams at the bottom of the league getting relegated? I don't know who they were and what their consequences were.
10: No, but those three teams played Chelsea twice each that season. So
8: sure. I mean, interesting thing will be is how far do you go? And how damaging can it be? And how many different cases are you going to bring out? And how much internal war are you going to bring upon the clubs fighting with one another about things that happened 10 years ago? The interesting thing is that there's a school of thought, given the conversation that David Bernstein had the other day, the former Man City chairman, about the ramifications for Manchester City and the reach that they might have into far bigger fields than just football. And the reasons why, if there was a challenge, and a real challenge, that the political system might get involved, because we've seen it happen before, because they don't want to see Manchester City possibly being consequenced.
10: Mm.
8: If you consequence Chelsea, and you took a league title away from them, you've set a precedent. And then you've got a precedent to deal with, which is far more challenging than an ex-Russian oligarch that was aligned with a war criminal, with a hedge fund or private equity guys that have bought a football club that have got a provision in place for any damages, as opposed to a nation state that owns a football club whose reputation is going to be besmirched. And if they were to be consequenced, suddenly their league titles were taken away. It wouldn't just be a reputational besmirchment. It would be a damaging of the absolute fabric of the football club's achievements. Imagine if you'd awarded that consequence to Chelsea. You then have to do it. If you found somehow Man City guilty of these challenges, you'd have no choice, nowhere to wiggle around, but go straight for all their league titles. Just saying. Don't want to get involved in conspiracy things and scary things, but just saying.
10: Yeah. Manchester City, of course, continue to say they are totally innocent of anything that they're accused of in that area.
14: Plenty of praise for Martin Odegaard across the back pages. The Daily Mail have gone with aye-aye captain. They've described him as a reborn Odegaard. The Times have called him imperious. The Daily Express, ode to joy for the skipper. And then my favourite is The Sun, Napoli ever after. Gabby, you've just described him as being in the form of his life. Yeah. Four goals in five games, if we count the Community Shield. Yes. He started really, really strong. I think he's so important for Arsenal. Yeah. And when he is singing, Arsenal are singing. Is that fair?
15: 100%. And last season, we were talking about Eze's going to take his place, wasn't it? When Eze signed. And maybe he said to himself, hang on a second, look, guys, like, I'm now the season off. Showed what he can do at the World Cup. I thought he was fantastic at the World Cup, especially against us. We couldn't get anywhere near him. He dictates games. And he started off the season. And like Al just says, he's getting to the stage where you've got to put someone on him.
14: Mm.
15: You've got to say, like, follow him around because he's annoying. He just draws midfielders and defenders in. He's on that right-hand side. The way he took his goal last night, his little one-twos, he's been the player of the season so far.
16: There were some of the defenders last night. I've been screaming at the midfield, get on him, yeah, get a foot in, get on him. You're there totally under pressure all the time.
15: It looks a joy to play
16: about. Arsenal have so much possession.
15: If you make a move, you make a movement in behind, he's going to look for you.
16: Oh, yeah.
15: He always wants to play forward, doesn't he?
16: Yeah.
15: I love watching him play.
14: Yeah, he's brilliant. I think what is stopping him from really being in the kind of conversations about world-class midfielders is the consistency. It's just we need Odegaard to be Odegaard every single week. And last season he had injuries, was in and out. He's very important for Arsenal to keep fit. But he was excellent last night, and that's all reflected in the back pages. Pochettino loves to sit down and give an interview, doesn't he? And he's been doing so recently. So the Daily Mail, they've led with this on the back pages. It's also across the Times as well. Strip Chelsea of the title. So he says that his old team deserved to be 2017 champions. And this is ultimately because Chelsea were fined by the Premier League that year for financial breaches. So between 2011 and 2018, they escaped sanctions, but they did essentially report these issues. Yeah. But he says the right punishment was that they'd be stripped of their title. Al, thoughts on that as a punishment?
16: If you come running up, you know, is it nice to say, oh, we won it?
15: No.
16: No, you didn't win it in 2014. You didn't win it. Well, we did because they punched it. They were cheating. Nah, it doesn't work like that. It's gone now.
15: Mm. Heavy fine. He's your mate, isn't he, Podge?
16: He's just signed a new contract. I don't know if that's come out yet.
15: Oh, really?
16: For the
15: How
16: US.
15: Do you know that?
16: Because I do know. Right? He's just signed a new contract. So he turned up at Fulham, didn't he?
15: Breaking news. Yeah. TalkSport breaking news. Come on.
16: Well, it could well be breaking news. he turned up in the London Derby, didn't he? And people said, aye, aye, aye, aye, whose job? Well, no, he signed a new contract.
14: Okay. I mean, if we are going to start stripping Chelsea of titles, it would mean United would get one from 2009, 2010. Yeah. City would get 14, 15. We might have an additional FA Cup for Portsmouth, Man United. And also Palmeiras would be world champions.
15: Yeah, but let's not go into City.
14: Well,
16: right away when you mention that, you suddenly think, City.
14: Yeah,
16: you know,
14: exactly.
16: What is going on there?
15: It's embarrassing,
16: there?
15: Isn't it? The Premier League.
16: It is embarrassing.
15: Yeah. Come on.
14: I also think that the fines that were given out, I mean, 10 million for Chelsea is just nothing, is it really? It's not going to stop them doing it again.
16: Nothing for Gabby, never mind Chelsea.
15: This guy, I wish, mate.
14: Finally, Mudrić is injured. Yes. So this is in the back of the, I think this is the Daily Star that we've got here. Now, the Sun, rather, Mikhailo Mudrić faces 8 weeks out with an ankle injury at Tottenham's, as Tottenham's croc curse strikes again, Al. You were not a fan of this transfer.
16: I don't want to slag him off, right? But I don't rate him at all. I've watched him. I don't know if it's a confidence problem, but he's just not the player he was once upon a time, if he was a great player. We're talking about values of 70-odd million if he comes back and gets a few games. Not a hope in hell. I don't see what he's got, to be honest, and this is just further bad news to the player. Good luck to him. I hope he recovers and shows me and proves me wrong. But for me, he couldn't cross a road.
15: We need to figure out what Spurs are doing in training now, because the amount of injuries they're getting now. Madison, I think, is back in training now, but he's missed a few games of the season.
16: Yes,
15: Savio's injured.
16: He's a mystery, Madison, because everyone wants to see him play.
15: Mm. But he's always injured.
16: I know.
15: But it's weird. There's something going on at Spurs where
16: there's players like that, Gab. You must have played. I remember Colin Vill, John, at England International at Ipswich, was always injured. Hell of a player.
15: Just couldn't keep fit.
16: He'd get fit with a groin strain and suddenly do a knee or do an ankle. Yeah. Players are like that. They're just unfortunate.
14: What could it be at training, Gabby? From you know, pushing them too hard?
15: Maybe training can be too hard. Yeah. I know some managers will be listening and say no, but some trainings are like games.
14: Mm.
15: So you're going to get into a game. We used to do training sometimes, hour and a half. You're covering 6, 7, 8 kilometres. Some people.
16: It depends what you do as well, Laura. I remember my time at Ipswich in about 3 or 4 years with about 7 or 8 cartilages. And they worked out with shuttle runs up to line back, up to line back. And when you do that and it's repetitive, you start getting a hole in the ground where you jump into and push off. Mm. It was doing everyone's cartilage. Everyone had outside right cartilage. And we're like, what's going on? Why? What are we doing wrong? What was the doggies?
15: Yeah, Spurs got problems. Yeah. Samuel getting
16: it's a lot better now. It's a lot better now. You know, technique, training, bodies, physios. You know, physios used to be old footballers.
14: Mm.
16: Now they're proper people. So
15: they know what they're doing.
14: Yeah, no more shuttle runs for Spurs. No. And I love, Gabby, that you think managers are listening at this time in the morning. They should be.
15: They should
14: be. This is where they're getting the information.
15: You know what, though? You'd be surprised.
16: No, really. What, if I was a manager, 6:25, listen to Gabby and me? No chance.
15: But Al, you'd be surprised, Al. And when they travel, in fact, Frank Lampard listens on his way when he travels to Coventry, told me that. So you'd be surprised.
16: Okay. How do you know that?
15: Told us.
16: Did he?
15: Yeah. Why are you surprised?
16: I'm not talking to him. He says Adrian Dunham's the best on talks. Yeah, I'm not get stuff, Frank.
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32: From the Sky News Centre at 6. Labour says Reform UK and Nigel Farage still have serious questions to answer about their finances. The party received two donations of £36 million each from two British cryptocurrency billionaires. The size of the gifts has prompted demands for a review of political funding laws. Deputy leader of the Green Party, Rachel Millward, says this is a step change moment for UK politics.
33: It's quite clear that we should have a cap on donations. We think we should have a cap of £500,000 and actually ban corporate donations and Burnham had said he was going to do that, but he's flip-flopping and not making it clear. This is spiralling out of control.
32: One person has died and more than 100 people have been rescued after a ferry carrying 240 passengers got into trouble in Indonesia. An alert was raised when the ship lost contact in the Java Sea during bad weather. Anthropic's boss has warned AI could take over the entire internet within a year if action isn't taken. Dario Amodei has outlined a plan on his website of how the risks can be alleviated. He says governments must unite with developers to slow things down. Our reporter Phoebe Southworth has the details of the CEO's proposal.
0: In every office that is developing AI tools, we need to have a group of independent evaluators in there looking at what's going on. There need to be common safety standards, and countries which are democratic need to be talking to countries that are not to try and get them on the same page and to make AI safer.
32: Three women have appeared in court in connection with arrests at Donald Trump's golf course in Doonbeg, County Clare. One was charged with trespass, while the other two are accused of public order offences. Arsenal have continued their perfect start to the Premier League season with a 2-0 win at Sunderland, but their North London rivals Tottenham still haven't managed a single goal so far, drawing 0-0 at home with Everton. And there's a new US Open tennis champion. Elena Rybakina got past Aryna Sabalenka in three sets at Flushing Meadows. She'll also be confirmed as world number one on Monday. That's the latest. I'm Jenny Barsby.

0: that's stirring up the nation. This is Talk. Double Talk. Fast Talk. Wise Talk. Every day.
1: Just sort of rather highlight the sort of bonkers nature of this appointment.
0: This is Talk.
2: Where is the justice in this? And what message is this sending out?
0: Galactic-sized conversation on all the issues that matter to you.
3: Can't afford it. What's the point paying for it? I don't know. Let's just, you know, show some money at lanyards instead.
0: High-performing entertainment. Off-road opinions.
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1: In where do you point the finger? How do we put it right? 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
0: This is Talk.
7: People will go, oh, hold on, actually, there's a load of stuff we didn't know or didn't really think about. It's all there. It's all there.
0: Straight talking and straight to the point.
8: Honestly, who is this guy? What does he think he's doing?
0: Direct from the dormitory of diatribe.
6: That's a parenting issue. That's absolutely a parenting issue. And we're going to have to start taking parents to task on this.
0: Turn on, tune in, speak out.
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0: 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On the app. The home of common sense. This is Talk. The ultimate breakfast briefing. This is Talk Breakfast.
9: Good morning, this is Talk Breakfast. I'm Peter Cardwell. I really appreciate your company here on Talk. There's so much to talk about this morning. When I spoke to you at exactly this time 24 hours ago, Reform UK had just received a £36 million donation. Now, 24 hours later, another £36 million donation. £72 million to one political party within a 48-hour period. It has annoyed the lefties to a huge degree. Let me show you the front page of the Sunday Mirror. They're not happy. Dark day for democracy. Nigel Farage is cock-a-hoop, as are many of our viewers and listeners. What do you think about this? Let me know your thoughts. 0344 499 1000. Also, the protests in Portsmouth yesterday largely go off peacefully, but there was at least one arrest. That was of a man dressed in a burqa saying he was a gender-fluid Muslim woman called Dusty. A tongue perhaps in cheek there on this ludicrous ban on face coverings. I wonder what you think about that. 0344 499 1000. We'll talk about Elon Musk and Restore Britain. They said he offered us as much money as we want, says Restore Britain, but Restore Britain refused it. Also, we'll talk about it, this activist on the far-right Patriot Platform group plotting to stop the boats by intercepting them on the English Channel. That's in The Sun on Sunday. And Rachel Reeves to give a Harvard lecture, one of the most prestigious universities in the world, Harvard, on the global economy. I know I'd probably book two seats for that, you know, to put my feet up and just drink in the nonsense that Rachel Reeves would spout on all of that. What do you think of the stories we're talking about this morning? We've got two great commentators ready to go here on Talk Breakfast. 0344 499 1000 is the number to call. You can text me 87222 with the word talk in your text. You can tweet me at TalkTV, follow me at Peter Cardwell on Twitter. You can follow me at Cardwell Peter on Instagram. You can send me a WhatsApp text message. You can send me a voice note, less than a minute. Tech Up Dave is on the desk today. He listened to all of them. We'll play out as many voice notes as we can. We'll take as many calls as we can between now and 10 o'clock. The number you know by now, 0344 499 1000. So much to discuss between now and 10 here on Talk Breakfast. Well, I'm delighted this morning to welcome not one but two commentators, an absolute abundance of riches. Piers Pottinger is with me. Good morning, Piers.
10: Morning.
9: You well?
10: Yeah, very good, thank you.
9: Good stuff. And Candace Holdsworth, a political commentator, with me as well. How are you?
11: Yeah, I'm good.
9: Okay. Piers, I mean, has anyone ever given you £72 million? It would be nice, wouldn't it?
10: It would. It would be there.
9: it's a really astonishing day for British democracy, isn't it?
10: Well, it is astonishing. And, I mean, it's really ironic to see the Mirror complain about this because don't forget there's a group of people called the trade unions.
9: Well, exactly.
10: Who've given much, much more than 76 million to the Labour Party. And so it's complete hypocrisy for the left to complain about this. They're just annoyed. I do hope that Reform use the money wisely and actually professionalise themselves properly, mm-hmm. and get rid of some of the less attractive aspects of the party, people who perhaps are hanging around for the wrong reasons, and start looking like a more professional organisation. I think it is tremendous news for Reform, and I hope that it will mean they'll be able to do some really good research, bring in some professional, really top minds, mm-hmm. to help shape the policy, and also to do some really clever targeting of seats when the next election, yeah. comes. Because rather than waste their efforts, it's going to be very important they win every seat they possibly can, and maybe in conjunction with the Conservative Party. I am a believer that the two should at least have some kind of understanding, mm-hmm. if they're going to beat the left. Because if they don't, it'll still be very difficult for them to beat the left, even though the left and Mr. Burnham has shown this week what a coward he is.
9: We'll talk about that. Certainly Bill in Cheshire's been in touch already and says Farage and donations, I couldn't give a damn where he gets it from. What influence do the unions get for their donations? Excessive, above inflation pay rises, influence over employment laws, welfare, etc. Everyone gets something, but only the hypocritical Uni Party allow themselves to take the moral high ground. Candace, it's interesting, we had this article yesterday by this crypto billionaire who's given this money, or one of them anyway. Christopher Harborne is the one who's given the 36 million in the last 24 hours. Previously, it's Ben Dello. And Ben Dello was saying, you know, I don't want a peerage, I don't want a knighthood, I don't want anything, I don't want influence, I'm doing this because I'm a patriot. Do you believe him?
11: I do. For me, this has many echoes of the 2024 US election, where people think there are existential issues, such as immigration, such as the economic future of their children. And no matter what, they will vote pragmatically and they will back whoever they think can achieve their objectives to the hilt. I mean, you saw that with people who'd voted Democrat their entire lives in the US, mm-hmm. who then backed Donald Trump. I mean, Elon Musk, famously, I mean, he was a Silicon Valley billionaire, had only ever supported the Democrats, came in behind Donald Trump and backed him. And I think you'll see the same things here, because I think a lot of the same things that drove that election are driving this election, mm-hmm. particularly migration. I mean, that's just a huge issue.
9: Are we six years behind America, Piers, do you think?
10: Maybe not as much. But, I mean, what happens in America, we do tend to follow, yeah. in many ways, very often. Not always for the good, I may, mm-hmm. say. And some of the things Trump's been doing and saying this week are, quite frankly, verging on the insane, such as giving $5,000 of Americans' own money back to them in a very circuitous way that looks to most people like a straightforward bribe.
9: And we'll talk as well about his views on a united Ireland, which is something close to my heart,
10: or hopefully
9: as far away from my heart as possible when it comes to Ireland uniting. But anyway, there we are. Candace, you mentioned Elon Musk there. Restore Britain said that he offered Restore Britain as much money as they want, but they refused it. What do you make of this story?
11: Yeah, see, for me, that's very interesting. I mean, they've said explicitly because they don't like the optics of it and that there are obviously restrictions on foreign donations. But I find it interesting that Elon Musk has picked Restore. Why Restore in particular? And I wonder if it's because
9: he likes Rupert Lowe.
11: He likes Rupert Lowe, and I also think it's to do with social media. He thinks social media is the strategy to winning elections now. And we all know this. We all know that the big role, that clipping, for instance, mm-hmm. you know, a short clip, mm-hmm. 3 minutes, mm-hmm. it can have millions.
9: Not
11: upon
9: even 3
11: millions,
9: minutes, 30 seconds.
11: 30 seconds. Yeah. That's hugely influential, mm-hmm. now. And I remember when people realized that Rupert Lowe had massive reach on Facebook, mm-hmm. And that's where he was becoming so well known, because people were like, how do so many ordinary people know who Rupert Lowe is?
9: Yes.
11: And it's because of his huge following on social media platforms like Facebook. They're becoming massively influential in elections now.
9: Piers, you have a lot of experience in your professional career about how to connect with people, how to influence people, how to persuade people. How much do you think social media is having an influence at the moment, and particularly will in the next election, in your view?
10: Well, colossal, and it's only getting bigger. And I mean, this week there's been a lot of Andy Burnham playing snooker, which I must admit I find utterly laughable. But I mean, the fact is he's coming across as a nice bloke. Mm. He has got a way of connecting with the people in a way that Keir Starmer had none. But the greatest political commentator in the country still is Nigel Farage. Mm-hmm. He's got a natural ability. He has shown his skin to be a bit thin when it comes to personal criticism recently. He's got to get over that. Mm-hmm. He's got to get back to his unique ability to be the person that talks straight, direct, and gets through to the electorate.
9: It's interesting you mention Nigel Farage and his thin skin, because certainly he's written for the Mail on Sunday today. He says this money is for one purpose, to prepare reform for government. He says knife crime stalks our town and cities. Yet the response of the political class is more lectures about root causes, not proper policing and deterrence. Our armed forces have been hollowed out to the point where we can barely field a proper fighting force, and our farmers are treated as the enemy by a government that claims to care about food security. He's also written, and must also be said, that neither Christopher Harbour nor Ben Dello, these are the two people who've given these two £36 million donations. You'll have heard the name Christopher Harbour, certainly with the controversy over the gift, the £5 million gift to Nigel Farage. Some people call it a donation, he calls it a gift. He says, Nigel Farage, it must be said that neither Christopher Harbour nor Ben Dello nor any other donor to Reform UK will receive a knighthood or a peerage in return for their donations. The cash for peerage is scandal. Scandals that have disgraced successive governments must be consigned to the dustbin of history. This money is an investment in democratic renewal, pure and simple. That thin-skinned, a slightly different Farage sometimes in recent months, do you think that the more traditional Nigel Farage is maybe now emerging? Now he's maybe a bit more confident with these donations?
10: Yeah, I think so. I would hope so. But what Farage was brilliant at and what built his success was, in fact, social media to a large degree. And also, he believed in, and this is why social media is so influential, is it's very short. Mm-hmm. And it's the orange principle. If I throw one orange at you, you'll probably catch it. If I throw six at you, the chances are you'll drop five. So when it comes to actually putting a message across, you want one message,
9: yes,
10: one issue,
9: yes,
10: that's in those 30 seconds going to really hit home. So he built all that, of course, on immigration, mm-hmm, illegal immigration, mm-hmm, and that really worked. That's what built the success of reform. Now he's trying in that article there, you see, you're lost when he starts going on and on and on. He's got to focus two or three issues at the most, concentrate on them, but have a professional, credible policy that's properly costed and is clear to the British people that there's substance behind the jovial, decent bloke. That's what we need. It's quite clear that there's no substance behind Burnham. He's demonstrated that. He still thinks he's running buses in Manchester. Mm-hmm. He hasn't yet realised that being Prime Minister is very different from being the Mayor.
9: Candice, do you agree with that analysis?
11: Yes, look, I mean, migration is the issue. Mm-hmm. It's not just here, it's all over the world. It's fueling populist movements in Australia, all over Europe. Obviously, we've seen it in the US.
9: And you've seen those protests in Portsmouth yesterday. We'll talk about that in a second as well. So clearly that's a major issue for so many people.
11: Especially as well because, from, you know, like Piers said, Andy Burnham doesn't seem to have grasped that this is the biggest issue for the British public at the moment. He's trying to play it down. I've even heard people on the left say, well, the numbers are coming down, so I think migration is going to become less of an issue for the British public. And I think, You could not be more wrong. You are going to get such a shock. Mm. This is the issue.
9: Yeah.
11: So if Nigel...
9: I mean, Annie Burnham would point to the fact that boat arrivals are 43% down, but even a nearly halving, not quite a halving as he sometimes says, but nearly a halving of the issue, it's still in focus. It's still very visual. It's still there. People understand the principle of people arriving on the boats, staying in hotels that they don't pay for. Even things like the tourist tax in the last couple of days, we've seen that's not going to be levelled on these migrant hotels, for example.
11: Yes, exactly. Look, I mean, what we're seeing in Portsmouth, I think, could only grow and grow and grow. I do think that they are not able to grip the issue in the same way that the populist movements are, who can just draw a red line and say, no more, we will stop the boats. Labour, unfortunately, philosophically, cannot do that. That's why their message on it is just too weak and too vague.
9: Well, let's talk more about Portsmouth in a second. Also, a remarkable bit of footage I'm going to show you has been going around social media of a man in a burqa and what he says to police. He was later arrested, but it's quite an astonishing piece of footage. We'll show that to you in just a second. We'll get reaction from Piers and from Candace and from you as well. 0344 499 1000. Dave says, morning, Cardi P. No doubt Healy will blame tax rises in the budget on these donations. Rachel from accounts certainly would have, says Dave in Aberdeen. Dave, will you be heading over to Boston and Massachusetts to Cambridge and to see Rachel Reeves giving that lecture? I'm sure we can drink in her wisdom on how to run the economy. Keith in Nottingham says, what is the likelihood John Healy isn't amending his budget in order to tax political donations retrospectively, says Keith. Joanna says, I laughed at the desperation. Labour has sent an urgent request to members to donate to the party. I got that because I'm on their mailing list. I'm on the mailing list of all the parties, certainly. Andy Burnham's party asked supporters to chip in up to £10 each, with donations starting at £3. Absolutely ludicrous, Cardi B, says Joanna. Bill in Romsey says, with the donations Reform have received yesterday, do you think now that all people who will vote on the cost of living and immigration, or is it all down to the cost of living? And another person says, yes, this government will introduce legislation to stop this if it can. Amazing when they can make law changes quickly when it suits them, but never on the ECHR, benefit fraud, illegal immigration, defence, mask wearing, for example, but only for right-wing people. Two-tier lawmaking is there. So certainly we will talk about one particular man wearing a face covering, sorry, gender-fluid person wearing a face covering. You're going to want to see this footage in just a second. We'll get Piers and Candace's reactions and yours. 0344 499 1000. Stay with us.
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17: In Bedfordshire, roadworks have overrun. For now, the northbound M1 is closed from Dunstable and Luton to Bedford, junctions 11A to 13. Reminder, on Tyneside, it's the Great North Run, starting in Newcastle from Cow Hill in the Central Motorway, across the Tyne Bridge, through Gateshead to Jarrow and South Shields. And South Lanarkshire, the northbound M74 is blocked. There's been an accident involving a lorry. This is from Peniel to Lesmahago, junctions 11 to 10. I'm Simon James. That's the latest.
0: Argument, attitude, opinion. Have you got the guts for talk? Across the UK, the home of common sense, this is Talk.
9: Roy in Cambridgeshire says Reform is not only the largest political party in the country, it is now the richest. Heather says, good morning, Peter, Piers and Candice. I agree, definitely agree with Piers. I really hope and believe Nigel will use the money well. To be honest, they deserve it. They're trying hard to do what is needed by the people. I have full trust and faith in Nigel. I don't care about Elon. He is a strange individual and I wouldn't trust him. I'm sure Reform UK have more supporters than we actually know. And another person says, if you wanted to get rid of this awful Labour government and you're a patriot, why wouldn't you give an election you can afford? And if it's £36 million, then so be it. The next election is last chance saloon for this country. It's a war now. And if the right don't win in this country, it will fall. Now Reform are equipped to be able to do it, and without masks. Well, it's interesting you mention that because certainly someone was wearing a face covering yesterday. Remarkable exchange with police. The context of this is on Friday evening, Hampshire police said that in Portsmouth, where thousands of anti-immigrant protesters and counter-demonstrators were yesterday, that they said, if you're wearing a face covering, we can arrest you. This is a mechanism that the police can use. It takes someone on a sergeant's level to say, there's a demonstration. If people wear face coverings, we can't arrest you. It's something they can decide even on the day, but they decided beforehand. And hundreds of police officers formed a ring of steel to separate two groups. Anti-immigrant protesters holding up union flags. They chanted, stop the boats. Opposing demonstrators held stand up to racism. Refugees welcome banners and signs, including RNLI are heroes. No one is illegal, which is factually wrong. No one was spotted wearing safe coverings. This is Hampshire and the Isle of Wight confirming that ahead of the chaos and saying they would use the power to ban masks. But this person was wearing a face covering, wearing a burqa, in fact. Let's have a look at what Dusty is the person's name, is it though, told the police.
18: I'm converting to Islam.
11: Okay.
18: And I'm gender fluid.
11: Okay.
18: And I feel very comfortable in this here.
11: Okay.
18: And I like mixing with people.
11: Okay.
18: Okay? I'm not here for any sort of trouble. I'm here because I feel converging to Islam.
19: Peaceful.
11: Obviously, you understand why we have to come and talk to you. Okay.
9: The police officer later introduced herself and it was all fine until that person who said they were identifying as the gender fluid Muslim wearing a burqa described themselves as being called Dusty and also said that they were there peacefully, although were later arrested. What do you make of this, Candice? It's sort of satire to the nth degree, isn't it?
11: Yeah, it's like an avant-garde drag act. Especially the name Dusty.
9: A whale, yeah. That's the bit that got me. That's the bit that got me.
11: I mean, it does speak to, I mean, I suppose people like me who really don't like, you know, women having to wear those sorts of full face coverings. I mean, I don't like that. I wouldn't say ban it, but yeah, I mean, you look at the police officer and she was completely frozen. There was nothing she could say when he spoke about that. And
9: yeah, I especially wish she'd called in sick that day. I mean, how do you kind of deal with that? I suppose,
11: yes, yes.
9: Piers, it is. I mean, it's clearly satire, but it's also it exposes to me anyway the absurdity of saying some face coverings are illegal and a sign of protest that shouldn't be done clearly in the view of the left. And then other people saying, no, people have a complete right to cover their faces because if they have a burqa or a niqab or whatever. What's your view on this, Piers?
10: I think it's a... I mean, that was an absurd incident, as you say, and I'm afraid it just shows how police now are wasting so much of their time on matters that really have nothing to do with policing. And that was a perfect example.
9: Mm-hmm.
10: It was someone taking the mickey, clearly, and that's what they were doing. Nothing more than that. I'd rather see the police actually helping solve and prevent crime, real crime.
9: Well, and I think that's what perhaps the part of the point that Dusty was making, because previously, last weekend, we saw people wearing balaclavas, for example.
10: Yeah.
9: We saw people clad in black, and also Unison, one of the unions active in the area. There was a controversy on Friday when one of their leaders in the area said that this was significant, this was harking back to fascism and racism in the 1930s and so on. That was an entirely peaceful protest. There were no arrests, actually. That was in Dover. over in Portsmouth. There's been one arrest so far, including the second arrest, actually, when it came to the man wearing the burqa. Sorry, the gender-fluid person wearing the burqa.
10: I think the Hampshire chief constable said that they wouldn't arrest people in balaclavas if they were outnumbered. Well, I mean, that's kind of giving in.
9: Yes.
10: And it shows you the kind of absurd attitude of the police. First of all, police rush, again, this is a very American thing. The American police, the heads of the American police are elected, so they're political figures in their own communities, which I think is terribly wrong. Mm-hmm. But they are, and they love giving press conferences. They love appearing mm-hmm. in front mm-hmm. of the press, normally surrounded by most of their staff,
9: yeah.
10: who actually should be back in the office solving crime, but yes. never mind.
9: Filling out the reports
10: what
9: and getting people arrested.
10: What they love is media
9: yeah.
10: attention. They yes. think they're celebrities.
9: Yes.
10: And we're going that way in this country, with the police talking all the time, making statements, doing this, when in fact they should get down to straightforward policing.
9: This is the thing that
10: people
9: want.
10: And if we saw
9: want.
10: A bit more of it,
9: yeah.
10: it would be very helpful.
9: Well, confidence
10: in London
9: be...
10: we have a problem because mm-hmm. the joint commissioner of the Metropolitan Police is our hopeless mayor, mm-hmm. Lord, incredibly, Khan, mm-hmm. Who has done more harm to this capital city than any previous mayor in history.
9: Totally agree.
10: And yet here he is. And he blames the police, of which he's supposedly most in charge of.
9: He is the police and crime commissioner for London. And
11: it just shows how much common sense has departed the debate. Mm-hmm. I mean, you should be able to just laugh at someone saying something like that. You know,
9: you've got to deal with it within the structures, thinking, hold on, someone's wearing a face covering, but, you know, they're claiming to be a gender-fluid person called
11: yeah.
9: Dusty. I mean, it's crazy. Are Hampshire police in an impossible position here, or should they just show a bit of leadership and enforce the law?
11: Yes. Look, I mean, for me, I've always been critical of people on the radical left who cover their faces, do these sinister protests, and the reason that they do that is it can incentivize them to be violent or perform acts that they wouldn't normally do with their face showing. But I think they should enforce the law, but will they enforce it consistently? So have they enforced it consistently against people, say, like I said, on the far left,
9: they haven't. I mean, Antifa protesters at the Reform
11: yes.
9: UK conference, for example, I spoke to someone yesterday who saw them, they were there. We've seen numerous occasions. It's on a case-by-case basis. Surely it should be straightforward and not two-tier.
11: Well, I was just about to say, it's two-tier. We all know it's two-tier. This is the problem. This is why so many ordinary British people are losing faith in institutions and that they've become so damaged, and why people are now taking to the streets themselves, mm-hmm. wading into the water to stop the boats, because they just feel like people in authority have completely lost all common sense.
9: And we'll talk more about that in a minute or two. We'll also talk about comments by President Trump yesterday. I was on my way home after the breakfast show, and Trump was doing a press conference with the Taoiseach, the Irish Prime Minister, in Ireland, in Dublin, and said that he wanted a united Ireland. He said it would probably happen in his lifetime, and it was something he wanted. We'll talk about that in a second. I was on my way home, I got a phone call, and I was on, actually, with Alex Phillips, making another little cameo on the station. Lots of reaction to the second £36 million donation. This is a total of £72 million in 48 hours, more than £1 million an hour, for Reform UK. Colin says, did I not only say yesterday regarding the Reform donations that of the £36 million, it will now snowball to others to donate before they close that loophole? Watch this space, guys. Well, we'll get Piers and Candace's views on all of that, and indeed those comments by President Trump, in just a second here on Talk Breakfast.
0: The University of Common Sense. This is Talk.
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9: You're with Talk Breakfast, I'm Peter Cardwell, and do give me your thoughts by WhatsApping or phoning them in, 0344 499 1000. Joanna in Salisbury has been in touch, says, hi Cardi P, good morning Joanna. Can Dusty sue the police for wrongful arrest? Religious dress is exempt from the face coverings law? I don't know, Joanna, but it's certainly a story I want to cover and continue to cover for some time to come. There are a number of cultural stories around this morning. We'll get to Donald Trump in a minute when it comes to Ireland, but I'm very interested to talk to Piers and to Candace, who are still with me and with me for the hour, in regard to this. The Battle of Britain Memorial at risk of closure. Candace, you've been looking at this. Talk us through this.
11: Yeah, so I saw this, and it's a memorial in Dover, and it's dedicated to the sacrifice of RAF pilots who defended Britain in 1940. But it's facing a funding crisis because it receives no government support, relying solely on visitors and charitable donations. And I thought, oh my goodness, this is a tourism boon. Mm-hmm, mm-hmm. You could attract so much tourism from the US if they decided to go private, and if they decided to commercialize it. Mm-hmm. There are so many American tourists visiting Europe right now because the American economy is doing so well. Mm-hmm. And they like to
9: The dollar is strong.
11: Yes. Mm-hmm. I mean, they've pulled ahead of us, way ahead of us. And they often enjoy things like this, historical mm-hmm. sites. So yes, they should totally look at the American dollar, totally look at Americans who are interested in the history of the war. It could transform their prospects.
9: Yeah, it's something that certainly they should have a look at. What do you think, Piers?
10: Yeah, sure. Absolutely. I would be sad to see it close.
9: Yeah, definitely. Well, it's certainly a very, very important part of our history. You've been thinking a little bit about Lisa Nandy in recent days and what she perhaps hasn't been commenting on.
10: Yes, I mean, she is technically the Secretary of State for Culture, Media and Sport. And sport, there have been two great achievements recently. Last week, the Great Britain and Northern Ireland team, amateur golfers, beat America in the most remarkable comeback in golf's history. These are young amateur players. One of the young players, only 19 years old, sank the winning putt in the most incredible atmosphere. It was the most famous victory in hundreds of years of the amateur game. Mm-hmm. And yet Lisa Nandy didn't even congratulate them. In my opinion, she should have actually been there, mm-hmm, but mm-hmm, she mm-hmm. wasn't. And then yesterday, a phenomenal, in Britain's second biggest spectator sport, horse racing, the oldest classic race in the world, the St. Ledger, was celebrating 250 years at Doncaster, and it was won for the first time in 250 years by a woman, mm-hmm. Safi Osborne, aged 24, who's having a terrific career. But it was an emotional moment for everyone involved in racing and everyone who actually in any way connected to the Osbornes. Her father, Jamie, was a brilliant national hunt jockey and is now a very good flat trainer. And her mother is an incredible, probably the best equine artist in Britain. And it's an incredible family. But for her, age 24, to beat all the men in this incredible race. And she didn't just win by a small margin, she won really well. And it was an extraordinary feat. And again, where is our female Secretary of State for Sport making a point on two counts? One, it was also the biggest crowd at Doncaster for a long time. This is fantastic for women's sport. And we

0: Something that can, and also nothing, she has done nothing for anything in the arts or sport since she's been there. The only thing she's done is talk about changing the license fee on the BBC, and she's dithering on that like
1: also some like severe attacks on free speech. I mean, that she's been talking about changing the algorithm so that things like the BBC, so channels like the BBC and Channel 4 are pushed into our feeds and others are downgraded. I mean, this is like serious authoritarianism. It's very, very, very, very scary.
2: Yeah, do you feel that, as Pierce says, that, I mean, these great national sporting events need to be celebrated, don't they? We need to have some sense of collective nationhood, and actually sport is a way that so many people come together, Candace.
1: She doesn't care. She just wants to censor the internet. That's what she's interested in. I find her truly frightening.
0: I'm afraid Candace is right. She doesn't care.
2: Well, I'd love to hear from Lisa Nandy. I've interviewed her before, and if she wants to come on the programme again, she's very, very welcome to do so. Maybe she wants to defend that record and say that actually she's doing a wonderful job. Certainly when it comes to Nigel Farage, lots of people getting in touch about him this morning, and indeed about the boats as well. Dave says if only Labour, as he puts them, would bring in a law to stop the boats as quickly as it will stop these donations. Oh well, thank goodness we've got £2 bus fares. Cliff in Berkshire says it is important that the public know what the law is and that it applies to us all. We must also be able to find out what the law actually is. Do any of the public really know what the law is in this country actually now in the UK? As more and more lawyers enter Parliament and more legislation is pushed through, so we will know less and less about what actually governs us. Michael says the Labour government have really upset Trump on many occasions. All Trump is doing is showing he can now really upset them as well. Miliband is our biggest fool and danger, says Michael. I mean, I still slightly try to, you know, every time there's a reshuffle, I've got to remember as a sort of political specialist, I try to think, right, who's who and where are they and who's moved, and some people have the rule before and they've been moved back. It's sort of tricky enough to keep track of over 100 people in ministerial positions, and people come up to me sometimes and say, you know, who's the Minister for Energy? And you've got to sort of know who it is. And just the one thing that just hasn't quite implanted itself in my brain, and I always have to think about, is Ed Miliband is our Foreign Secretary, the chief diplomat of this country, is someone who can't eat a bacon sandwich. We'll talk about someone who hasn't been just quite as diplomatic as perhaps he should be, and that's President Trump in just a second. Stay with us here on Talk Breakfast.
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7: Problems continue from yesterday with Elizabeth Line trains in the southeast and not running between London Paddington and Heathrow Terminal 4 or between London Paddington and Heathrow Terminal 5. Reminder, in Tyneside, it's the road closures today for the Great North Run. That's from Cowhill, Newcastle, along the Central Motorway, over the Tyne Bridge and through Gateshead to Jarrow and South Shields. And there's been a collision involving a lorry on the northbound M74, motorway blocked in South Lanarkshire between Peniel and Lesmahago, junctions 11 to 10. I'm Simon James.
3: 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The home of common sense. This

0: Well, thank you to everybody who has been in touch. Elisa has been in touch from Chelmsford and says, speaking of Lisa Nandy, as Piers did a minute ago, did she come to the defence of the likes of Maureen Lipman when she, as an actress, was being targeted by leftists and Islamists? What actually is the point of the culture secretary? That is a very, very good point. Anti-Semitism is something we need to continue to fight day and daily in the country, and Elisa makes a very good point. I want to talk about President Trump now. He has been in Ireland, partially for political reasons, partially for golfing reasons, and he has been talking to not just the left-wing, I believe, in my strongly held personal belief, anti-Semitic president, Catherine Connolly. He's been talking to her. He's also been talking to the Taoiseach, the Irish Prime Minister, Micheál Martin. Yesterday, he was asked Donald Trump about a united Ireland. This is what he said.
1: What's your view on Irish unification, Mr. President? What Irish unification? What's your view on it?
2: Well, I don't want to cause any problems, but I will tell you, I'd love to see it unified. I have friends on both sides, great people. They're Irish people. How can they be bad, right? I'd love to see it unified. I think it would be great. A great feather in everybody's cap, if that happened. It's going to happen eventually.
3: Mr. President?
2: You know what? The way I look at it, it's going to happen eventually. It will happen now. We're talking about it, and you got the right man over here to get it moving. But, I think it would be a fantastic thing. Now, the UK will have something to say about it, obviously, but I think it would be a great thing. I mean, how can it be bad?
0: Certainly a call for a united Ireland from one orange man. Piers, what do you make of this?
4: Well, I think it's very mischievous and naughty of Trump to interfere in the United Kingdom. And the breakup of the United Kingdom would be absolutely disastrous for so many reasons. And what is very worrying is that next week in Cardiff, the leaders of Plaid Cymru, the SNP, and a representative of Sinn Féin are meeting to sign some document that they're going to give Burnham, demanding referenda in each country about independence. Breaking up the United Kingdom is absolutely insane, and I feel very strongly. As a Scotsman myself, I am Scottish, but I am first and foremost British. And we are a United Kingdom, and we should remain so, in my view. I have a lot of ancestors who are from Northern Ireland, and many, the Pottinger name is quite well known in Belfast. And so I feel a great kindred to people in Northern Ireland, but I really do not accept that just because Trump... I lived in New York for a while, and American at the time of the Troubles, and people were collecting money for Bobby Sands in Fifth Avenue. Mm-hmm. And you think, what's going on here?
0: Yeah, he was the hunger striker, of course, and the IRA member.
4: Every American bar you went, and every Northern Irish bar in New York, of which there are thousands,
0: many of them were
4: collecting for the IRA without any idea what the IRA were doing.
0: And ironically, with the 25th anniversary of 9/11 being on Friday, I mean, the whole dynamic changed when terrorism came to the American shores. I just wonder what you make of this from Donald Trump, Candace, because he said, I don't want to cause any problems, and then just immediately caused, you know, a huge international diplomatic incident. He also said, they're Irish, how can they be bad? Gerry Adams?
5: Yeah, I mean, from what I know about this issue is that America has often taken a view on this that is very different to the view we would take because of the huge, what would you call them, like heritage Irish communities in the US, like in Boston,
0: Irish
5: in New
0: American,
5: York.
0: Kinda, yeah.
5: Who often did support Irish republicanism, and there's always been a lot of conflict between the British government and the US, usually under the Democrats, I think, who tended to get more of the Irish American vote on this issue.
0: That's an element of this, actually, because we've got the midterms coming up in America. There's a lot of Irish America that may be thinking of voting Republican. Of course, some Irish America has always voted Republican, but you're right to say that the Democrats are the key party when it comes to Irish America. Clearly, Donald Trump has got one eye on that as well.
5: Yeah, it must be. Look, to me, it sounded like he didn't really know what to say. He was sort of grasping for the right words. It didn't seem like a particularly substantive answer to me. How much has he really thought about this?
0: Probably not very much. Let's talk about other people who don't think about things clearly. It'll shock you. I hope everybody's sitting down right now, whether you're in your car, your van, or at home. I just hope you're sitting down because a shock is about to come your way. There's a member of the Green Party who's a hypocrite. It's really, really weird. This comes after the second Green Party deputy leader. One's not enough. They have two. Rachel Millward, who campaigns on a platform to abolish private landlords, those evil landlords, those evil capitalists who want to make some money. How dare they? She's a 49-year-old former film festival director, of course she is, who campaigns to abolish landlords, yet she earns £5,000 a year letting rooms in her family home. Piers, I'm shocked. Are you?
4: Oh, deeply shocked. When it comes to the Green Party, nothing would shock me. I mean, it's farcical. Everything about it is absurd. Even its leader, I mean, even his own name is false. And he picked the surname of a convicted child rapist. Well, there you go. And, I mean, the man is... the leader of that the party is appalling. They've gone so far away from their original purpose. I actually had someone, we had a little local tiny election in my ward recently, and a brave Green Party canvasser rang my bell.
0: Right.
4: I did give him marks for trying.
0: Yes.
4: But I noticed he was wearing a very large plastic badge. And I said, so do you believe in using plastic as greens? Just saying Green Party,
0: yes.
4: That's all it said.
0: Yes.
4: Very inventive. And he had no answer to that.
0: Yes. Well, they've moved away a lot, haven't they, Candace, from their eco kind of focus. And it's all about virtue signalling. But her lodger rents rooms in the 6-bedroom East Sussex house, a grand Edwardian property with an outdoor swimming pool set on extensive lawns. She and her husband bought it for more than £1.6 million. Listen, if people have £1.6 million and they want to buy a house, good for them. And if they have a swimming pool, marvellous. I'd love to have a swimming pool. But don't lecture me about being a landlord.
5: Yes. See, for me, this is very typical of left-wing Puritanism. They will denounce everything. And everyone. Yes, and then you'll scratch a little deeper and you'll find, oh, they're guilty of it themselves. I often encountered this with people I know from university who, as radical students, would say, all property is theft. And then as soon as they could, they got their hands on a property.
0: Of course, which is a perfectly natural human thing to do.
5: Yes.
0: I want to talk about a couple of other stories just before we let you go. We unleash you into the wild at 7 o'clock. There's a dreadful story about an Eritrean illegal migrant raping a woman on a night out. This is after being freed from jail after a previous sex attack. He should have been kicked out of the country. This is Radiat Melez, who's 35, an ex-soldier from Eritrea, expected to be deported after finishing his sentence for a horrific sexual assault in 2019. However, was allowed to stay in Britain after a 5-year sentence for attempted rape of an unconscious woman at a house party in Wales. He came to the UK through the Channel Tunnel in 2015 after hiding in a lorry. And in 2019, the judge told him, after your release, it's likely you will be held in an immigration detention centre. As a consequence of this offence and sentence, the Home Secretary is likely to make a deportation order in your case. That didn't happen, Candace.
5: Once again, what is the message that is being sent to the women of Britain? Do we take priority, or is this a kind of institutionalised left-wing misogyny where migrants who commit horrific sex crimes against women are not deported, not immediately removed from the country? It's shocking. This is a real feminist issue. It is. This is very, very, very serious.
0: Yeah. Piers.
4: Yes, of course. It's absolutely shocking, and this sort of thing should simply not happen. But again, we have some terrible problems here of being far too lenient on these sort of people. That's partly because, again, the judges who are in these courts, who are preventing many deportations, are politicised. This is actually Tony Blair's fault, going right back to those days. But this kind of thing is outrageous. If you also, I mean, we're going to have a really dangerous problem very shortly, mm-hmm. when all these new prisoners are released, because they say, well, we're going to tag them and we'll...
0: But no one's monitoring the tags, Pierce.
4: No one's... Exactly. And if you think about it, if you're releasing thousands of prisoners, you're going to need thousands of people monitoring them 24 hours a day. Yeah. And there simply aren't people in...
0: Well, the probation service already saying they may go on strike.
4: And think of the cost of that
0: as
4: well.
0: Absolutely correct.
4: The whole thing... I mean, it is quite clear, like so many major institutions in our country, they are at breaking point and need not just short-term tinkering, but major rethinking. The National Health Service, everyone who works in it knows it's broken. Mm-hmm. The prison service, the same. Border control, well, that's just a joke.
0: Yeah, there is no control.
4: I mean, there's no control. If you look all around our institutions, our tax office isn't working because most of the civil servants determined to work at home. You know, we'll soon have airline pilots working at home. It's the whole thing. Every single major institution needs really fundamental looking at. Okay. And it's not just this government's fault. It goes back many years.
0: There are
4: many
0: governments.
5: I think. But look, I mean, there is a disregard for women. I mean, this is real. You know, a few weeks ago, there was the story of the Home Office handing out leaflets warning mm-hmm. people, migrants who come in, not to commit certain crimes.
0: Yeah, don't rape people. But I mean, that's astonishing.
5: That's appalling, and that's been going on since 2015. Just these weak, half-hearted attempts to educate people about women's rights. Do you know how hard we had to fight for that? To be treated as equal and not to be assaulted like this. And for them to just throw it away, people in government and authority, it's deeply angering.
4: It is. I actually also feel very strongly that this government, too, is extremely bad at standing up for women's rights because they're terrified of the Muslims in their constituencies, who, of course, treat women as second-rate citizens. And we've seen the terrible abuse in Arab countries of women, which continues to this day.
0: Yeah, not all Muslims, of course, treat women as second-class citizens.
4: Uncriticised. Yeah. No, not all, but a large part of it, unfortunately, does. And people are afraid to actually bring this to the forefront and actually criticise it, as it should be. It shouldn't actually even be allowed.
0: Mick's been in touch and says, nobody is listening, but I will continue to suggest that women should be allowed to carry defensive repellent pepper spray due to the total disregard for their safety. Do you agree with Mick, Candace?
5: You're forced into that position to do it, but you should not have to do that. Mm-hmm. We should not have to do that. We should be able to walk around freely.
0: Of course, there shouldn't be any restriction whatsoever. And a restriction, I would argue, as well, includes things like face coverings and niqabs and burqas as well. Kemi Badenoch plans to abolish inheritance tax if the Tories win the next general election. She's hoping to announce the plan at her conference speech next month, according to The Sun on Sunday. She's criticised Andy Burnham as a tax and spend prime minister. A source has told The Sun on Sunday, Kemi's team think Labour are weak in the economy and plan to go hard on inheritance tax. This is the tax where 40% has to be paid on everything above £325,000. The threshold rises to £500,000 if a home is left to children or grandchildren. What do you make of this, and do you think it's workable, Candace?
5: Yeah, I think that this is... I think that the Conservatives should definitely draw a clear line between themselves and Labour, and I think that this is probably a very good one. A lot of people don't like inheritance tax. Mm-hmm, they think, I've already paid tax on all my income. It's not fair that you're taxing what I'm leaving to my children. And I think Labour...
0: But the children haven't paid any tax on it, I suppose, is the principle that they think about, really.
5: Yeah, but for me, look, wealth is built over generations. I think being able to leave something to your children is something that my great-grandparents were never able to do. They were never able to leave anything to their children. And that is how working-class people, once they were able to acquire a bit of capital, particularly in the mid-20th century under Margaret Thatcher, it transformed their prospects generationally.
0: Yeah. What do you think about inheritance tax ending that?
4: Well, I think it's very important, particularly for farmers. And it's certainly a part of, a totally revised taxation strategy. Mm-hmm. It should be part of what she announces. I don't think it's a major plank, but I think it's very important. And it is unfair, and an awful lot of people dislike it. But It's again, there's going to have to be some level of inheritance tax. I think that is reasonable, but it's when it's unreasonable as it is at the moment, particularly for farmers. And as we know, the Labour government loathes the countryside, does everything it can to damage it because they don't see votes there. And Angela Rayner would like to urbanise the entire countryside, given the chance. But there is a flicker of some hope when David Blunkett, one of the last Labour politicians who had a brain, has actually come out and suggested that they drop the idea of banning trail hunting. And he is speaking at a countryside alliance gathering, I think, on tomorrow.
0: Wow. Okay.
4: And this is quite a move. And I admire David Blunkett. In fact, he writes about it in the Sunday Telegraph today.
0: Okay.
4: Very, very lucidly. And I hope that the people in the Labour Party might sit up and listen to someone who is actually a damn sight wiser than they are.
0: I interviewed David Blunkett for my book, actually, and he's just such a pro. I mean, you sort of forget the level at which people like that operate, actually, especially when you see some of the politicians who are running the country. I use the term loosely at the moment. Candice and Piers, thank you both very much indeed. Candice Ellsworth and Piers Pottinger, political commentators both. Thank you to you as well at home and elsewhere. Indeed, from Italy, we have a listener there, Mark. We're on holiday. Says, great show again this morning. Very happy about the donation to reform. This will help them a lot to win the next general election and put the country back on its feet, says Mark. In the Italian Riviera, ! I would have 3! If I was in the Italian Riviera. Cliff in Berkshire says, I fear President Trump is correct that there will eventually be a United Ireland. I think this because it became more likely with the crazy position in Northern Ireland under the Brexit settlement. Cliff, I could talk to you all day about that. Kat says, morning, Peter. On the latest Trump upset, anyone with half a wit knows he loves stirring the pot. There are obviously sensitive negotiations going on in the Middle East, so taking a direct swipe at the UK government over sanctions was never likely to help. Instead, he gets double briny points. Charm their host, flatter the room, and take a swipe at the historic enemies, the English. Very Trump, says Kath in Coleraine, which is, of course, in Northern Ireland. And Margaret in Birmingham says, brilliant show once again. Brilliant news for Nigel and reform. This is a clear message. We need a leader who will put the country front and centre, listens to the British people, not someone who can see this country is on its knees and buries his head in the sand. Wake up, Andy. Nigel is on the way to number 10. What a great day that will be, in Margaret's opinion. She has texted me all the way from Birmingham. Well, whatever you want to say about all the issues of the day, let me know your thoughts on 0344 499 1000. We'll speak to Kevin Hurley in a second, former senior police officer, on what has gone on in Portsmouth yesterday, another protest, and that extraordinary clip of the man, sorry, gender fluid person, in the burqa. Stay with us.
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6: From the Sky News Centre at 7. One person has died after a passenger ferry lost contact in Indonesia following bad weather. More than 100 people have been rescued in the Java Sea. Tens of others remain missing. Our reporter Graham Stothard is following the story.
7: We know the ship's operator got in touch with the authorities after losing communication with the ship after it ran into bad weather. We know there were 243 people on board, including 30 crew members.
6: The Prime Minister's facing renewed calls to cap political donations. It's after Reform UK received £72 million from two crypto billionaires in just 2 days. The cash is more than the total donated to all UK parties last year. The boss of Anthropic says the artificial intelligence industry needs to slow down over growing fears it'll be misused. Dario Amodei warns that within 6 to 12 months, AI could be capable of leading a swarm that takes over the entire internet. He claims a slowdown could reduce risks and bring a year or two before models reach critical levels of capability. A major fire has broken out for a fifth time in as many years at an historic textile mill in West Yorkshire. Fire and rescue crews were called to Dalton Mills in Keighley last night, with nearby residents evacuated. The listed buildings featured in shows including Downton Abbey and Peaky Blinders. Elena Rybakina has her first US Open title of her tennis career after victory over Aryna Sabalenka. The second seed got past the two-time defending champion in three sets in an enthralling final at Flushing Meadows. Rybakina says she's had great backing at the tournament.
8: I honestly was coming here for last 10 years and it was never successful, nothing close to that. And I mean, it's just incredible, and I'm falling in love in New York more and more. And it's an amazing memory for me. Thank you, guys.
6: And Arsenal are Premier League leaders again. Following 2-0 win at Sunderland, the champions survived a controversial second-half penalty save. That's the latest. I'm Jenny Barsby.
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0: Good morning, this is Talk Breakfast. I'm Peter Cardwell. Welcome to your Sunday. It's 7 o'clock. I hope you've been here with me for the last hour because Candace and Piers had great commentary, really interesting stuff on all the big stories of the day, including the man in a burqa claiming he's a gender-fluid person called Dusty. Yes, really. At Portsmouth, at the protest there over migration. A moment of levity, perhaps, although Dusty was later arrested. We'll speak to Kevin Hurley, the former Metropolitan Police Superintendent, about that in a second. Controversy in Ireland too. President Trump has set the cat amongst the pigeons by saying that he's in favour of a united Ireland. What do you think about that? Kemi Badenoch wants to abolish inheritance tax. Barry's been in touch about that from Sunnyside. He says, why do you keep pushing Badenoch's plans? We mentioned it once, Barry, yet make little mention of Jenrick. The former simply copied the latter. We certainly see a lot of that, Barry. We see a lot of politicians nicking other people's plans. Kemi Badenoch says she wants to abolish inheritance tax, but you're right. Robert Jenrick's talked about that too, the Treasury spokesman for Reform UK. There's so much to talk about this hour. Kevin Hurley coming up shortly. As I say, we'll talk about the huge donation again to Reform UK. This time yesterday, 24 hours ago, I was talking about a £36 million donation. Now another one has come in from another crypto billionaire. That makes a total of £72 million that have been given to Reform UK over the past 48 hours. We'll go to Belfast, actually, to talk about the United Ireland aspect of things as well. What do you think about that? And Lord Redwood, John Redwood, is coming up later in the programme as well. There's so much to talk about this morning. There's so many ways to do it as well. 0344 499 1000 is the main number, of course. You can do that give me a ring. You can text me 87222 with the word talk in your text. You can tweet me at TalkTV. Follow me at Peter Cardwell on Twitter, or indeed at Cardwell Peter on Instagram. You can send me a voice note. Please send those in less than a minute if you would, so we play out as many of those as we can. That's on the main number. You can WhatsApp, text me on the main number. You can give me a ring on the main number, which is, of course, 0344 499 1000. So much to discuss between now and 10 o'clock. Stay with us here on Talk Breakfast. Well, let me show you an extraordinary clip from yesterday in Portsmouth. This was another protest against the small boats. We know that last weekend they were pretty controversial. This weekend, no less controversial. And actually, this was a pensioner, a 76-year-old man in Portsmouth who has been detained on suspicion of covering his face at an anti-migrant protest in Portsmouth. Scuffles broke out as officers tried to keep protesters away from rival demonstrators organised by the group Stand Up to Racism. Police used new powers targeting those wearing face coverings to arrest a 76-year-old man on suspicion of concealing his identity during the march. A person appeared to be wearing black scarves tied across his face and head and was pictured in handcuffs. There was also this rather incredible and kind of amusing clip that we have for you as well of a man in a burqa calling himself Dusty, a gender-fluid man who wants to be a Muslim, apparently. I think perhaps sending up the absurdity when it comes to face coverings. On Friday night, it was Hampshire police that said that if you had a face covering on, you would be liable for arrest. I think this person was later arrested. Let's have a look at this.
12: I'm converting to Islam.
13: Okay.
12: And I'm gender fluid.
13: Okay.
12: And I feel very comfortable in this here.
13: Okay.
12: And I like mixing with people.
13: Okay.
12: Okay? I'm not here for any sort of trouble. I'm here because I feel converging to Islam.
14: Please vote.
13: Obviously you understand why we have to come and talk to you.
0: That was an extraordinary confrontation, discussion with Sue, the policewoman, who probably hoped that she'd thought that she probably should have called in sick that day. Kevin Hurley is with me now. He's a former Metropolitan Police superintendent. Kevin, if you're a policeman or woman, you're at a protest, the word has gone out from Hampshire Police, and they say if you're wearing a face covering, you've got to be arrested. And there's a man who says he's a gender fluid person called Dusty in a burqa who's thinking of converting to Islam. How do you deal with that as a police officer? What do you do?
15: Well, I mean, first off, actually, they can't. The force can't say anyone who turns up with a mask gets arrested, because the decision to arrest always remains with the individual constable. And what did in fact happen is it was under the latest powers, an inspector designated it as an area where face masks could be ordered to be removed. And if you didn't, it could be an offence for which you could be arrested. So they knew they had that power. So the way you deal with someone like that, in my experience, is you internally smile and ignore it. Because it's clearly intention. It's clearly attention seeking. It's clearly wanting to prove a point. And of course, in reality, if he says he's a Muslim who identifies himself as a woman and is wearing that mask for his dignity, then you've got a bit of a problem under our current UK legislation to actually go against it. So seriously, if I'd been there as an officer on patrol on one of those guys, there's a constable, I would have not acted. And if I'd been the sergeant inspector or chief inspector, I would have said, don't arrest him or de-arrest him.
0: Interesting. Because
15: all they've done is given him the publicity he wants and wasted a lot of time. And actually, by making an arrest like that, you're risking making disorder when people try and free him. So I think it was inexperienced policing to do that. I mean, we were taught when we first joined, of course, they don't teach it anymore, because we used to teach fundamental basics that worked, and they go off and do, how can I put it, various university courses as part of their training, where the last thing they teach them is street policing skills. We were taught act and good humour, or ignore foolish words. And it's clear to me an officer was trying to prove a point.
0: Do you think that the policing has lost its sense of humour? Do you think that they've lost a sense of common sense as well? Because clearly, well, I don't know what was running through Dusty's mind, but I presume that was satire. I presume that was saying, you have an absurd policy when you're saying that, in theory, people who are wearing face coverings can be arrested. Maybe that's not absurd, but the absurdity of it is that there are many people, thousands of people in this country who every single day wear face coverings as part of religious dress, and that is something that is not prosecuted. That is something that is tolerated and in many cases encouraged.
15: I mean, actually, to be honest with you, he was quite clever, because he said, I'm gender fluid, I'm converting to Islam. This is my religious facial covering, which, of course, you are allowed to do.
0: Yeah.
15: And you are allowed to self-identify as a woman. I think it would have been better choosing an Islamic name, you know, like Aisha or something, rather than Dusty. However, that could be part of his process.
0: Maybe he's a huge fan of the Springfield.
15: Yeah, but of course, the Muslim women are normally named after an Islamic name, as most men are.
0: Yeah.
15: I think you are right. It's satire. He's taking the Michael. He's exposing some elements of the absurdity of how our legislation is mixed up. You see, the problem with any issue is when something happens and everyone goes, oh, this is terrible, and government decide they want to react, they rush legislation without considering the implications and how that knocks on to another piece of legislation.
0: Mm.
15: And we'd end up in this situation where, back to your point, individual officers on the street, I think, went up to him and said, remove your mask, and no, I'm not. So they think, I'm the police officer, you're the not, you'll take your mask off. All of which is a perfectly correct interpretation of the law if they choose to do that. But really, you know, was it common sense? Was it sensible? Of course not. And I wouldn't say common sense has gone out of policing, but as more and more experienced people leave as a result of austerity and the result of the bad pay and conditions and the way they're treated in the media, they simply cannot retain experienced staff now. Mm-hmm. So the days when the average street police officer might have 15, 18 years in the police is down to 2 or 3 years. So yeah, when you get inexperienced younger people on the street, or inexperienced people who've only been in the police a couple of years, even though they may be a bit older, they don't necessarily make wise decisions. And the wisest decision here would have been that, oh, that's very interesting, I hope your conversion goes well, and then ignored him.
0: Yeah.
15: Because everyone was looking to see what was going on. And the big problem in demonstrations like this is by making an arrest, you can, in fact, provoke trouble. So if you're going to make
0: an arrest... And that's interesting, Kevin, too, isn't it? Because we're in a situation where what happened in Portsmouth last weekend, the first arrest, there's only been one arrest, as far as we know, from last weekend's protest on the Sunday. That happened on the Friday. Quite a number of police officers now using CCTV and identifying people through facial recognition afterwards, because, as you say, it can provoke at that time if you do it on the day.
15: Correct. Yeah, I mean, very wise. The other event where people were actually throwing stuff at police or injuring police officers, that is an offence for which you'd be arrested. If you don't have enough numbers at the time, and I include in that enough vans to transport people away, enough custody centres, then often a more prudent route is, if you think you can identify them, is get them a day or two later, a little knock on the door, which is a surprise. But, you know, going back to this event, I would not have done that. And if I'd been there, I would have instructed my officers, ignore him, he's taking the Michael. You know, this is different to 100 people all with balaclavas on, you know, screaming, shouting, being really scary, and actually likely to cause an offence. What we're reacting to here is Shabina Mahmood really doesn't like it, and woke senior police officers really don't like it, because the bottom line is a lot of these people who are turning up at these demonstrations are very far from being far right.
0: Of course they are. Well, they're families. They're family. There are elements, of course, that are not perhaps not welcome, but there are families with kids. There are all sorts of people who are genuinely concerned about this very important issue. Kevin, thank you. That's Kevin Hurley there, former Metropolitan Police Superintendent, talking about the protests in Portsmouth. What do you think of all of this? What do you think of Dusty? 0344 499 1000. Tracy says, morning, Peter. Morning, Tracy. Very clever of Dusty and stupid policing. I bet it turns out Dusty is probably a retired policeman. Maybe Dusty could escape to America. Dusty may well be 24 hours from Tulsa. Gary says, if he, she, they is a gender-fluid Muslim, then surely they are an oppressed minority who, rather than being arrested, has to be given a hotel room, 40 quid a week, and to be allowed to jump the queue for all NHS services. Let's speak to Mary in Hemel Hempstead, who's some thoughts on this. Mary, you're very welcome to the programme. Happy Sunday to you. What would you like to say?
16: Well, I wonder why the police shepherded through. I understand they were bussed in people that were pro-migration. Why did they allow that to provoke a confrontation?
0: I'm not sure the police necessarily bussed them in, but clearly those people were having their right to protest as well. But the two people, the two groups together, of course, that was always going to cause problems, wasn't it, Mary?
16: Yep. I don't mean the police bussed them in, but it turned out that they were bussed in. But it wasn't the police. But a similar thing happened to the, I remember the first United Kingdom march last year, when they had Antifa people at the end of the where they confronted with the United Kingdom people, and that caused a provocation. So why do that? I mean, it's deliberate, obviously. They wanted trouble.
0: It's a very good point, and certainly I'm sure that those different groupings, I'm sure, well, I don't know if people wanted trouble necessarily, but certainly it's a very, very difficult issue. And There are people who are there who wanted there to be trouble. There are some people. Sorry, Mary, you're absolutely correct. Of course, I'm a bit tired. There are, of course, people who wanted trouble there. Most people, of course, were completely peaceful as well. And I think that's forgotten in all of this, Mary. There are people, yeah, there are some nasty elements there, of course, but there are lots of people who are really, really concerned about people coming across in small boats and are changing country, Mary.
16: Yes, but common sense tells you, if these young policemen have been sent to the front line, you make sure the two opposite groups do not meet.
0: Yeah.
16: You do not allow them to literally be on one side of the road to the other. You stop them getting there in the first place.
0: Very good points there, Mary. Thank you. I hope you have a lovely day. Andy in Hornchurch has said this story is a great example of why two-tier laws and policing falls over when you allow some people to follow different standards to others. Expect a farce like this. What a total waste of the police times too. I'm interested to hear if this ends up playing out in court. Colin says, I am in Cyprus at the moment. Gosh, a lot of international people, a lot of people on holiday. Here in Cyprus, they fly their national flag with pride. I am so jealous. I was a younger man in the 70s and 80s under Labour. It was a disaster. When Maggie came in, it was changed for the good. We had respect around the world politically and militarily. Maggie would fight our cause. She was a true iron lady. This wet, limp lot we got in now make me sick to the stomach. Thank goodness my time on this earth is short, but I feel for the generations to come, says Colin. And Jonathan in North Derbyshire says, can anybody explain why the last night of the Proms was festooned with a sea of EU flags? It has been for some time now, I'm afraid. What's it got to do with the EU? It's supposed to be a celebration of Britain. Wokery gone mad at the BBC, says Jonathan. Well, the BBC show it, of course, but the people who go there, I would imagine, bring their own flags. I don't think the BBC are necessarily handing them out, but who on earth knows these days? Thank you to Jonathan in North Derbyshire there. I appreciate your message. Lots to come. We'll talk about that astonishing second donation to Reform UK, £36 million, a second £36 million donation. Peter Barnes, the political commentator, is with us in just a second to talk about that. I want to hear from you as well and let me know what you think of that donation, what you think about Portsmouth, what you think about Trump talking about a united Ireland. We'll talk about that a bit later on in the programme as well. 0344 499 1000 is the number to call. Send me your voice notes as well on that number too. We'll get some of those on in the next little while. Stay with us here on Talk Breakfast.
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21: Police are ready this morning in Kent for the clockwise M25. There's been accidents Orpington to the M26, junctions 4 to 5. Reminder, the major weekend roadworks continue in Hampshire. That's closing all the slip roads on off the M3 at junction 9, the A34 Winnall roundabout. On Tyneside in the northeast, it's the Great North Run. That means road closures all day from Cowhill, Newcastle, along the Central Motorway, across the Tyne Bridge, through Gateshead, Jarrow to South Shields. And South Lanarkshire, northbound M74, blocked by a collision, junction 11 to 10.
3: Turn on, tune in, speak out. A double dose of reality across the UK, the home of common sense. This is Talk.
0: Dean in East London has been in touch and says, if police shepherding one group to another is not deliberate, why do police act differently regarding football supporters? They separate them. Dave in Devon says, just seen a clip from Portsmouth with a trans burqa man was arrested. In the opposition gathering, someone with a very similar head covering was seen and the police were made aware of it. They didn't even go and speak to them. Hashtag two-tier policing. Lots to discuss on all of that, certainly, and what happened in Portsmouth. But let's talk about the second huge donation to Reform UK. Exactly 24 hours ago on Talk Breakfast, we were discussing, actually with Isabel Oakeshott at that stage, the £36 million donation, which came from one crypto billionaire. Well, this morning, news of a second identical donation, £36 million. All £72 million is with Reform UK. The left-wing papers have gone ballistic, as you can imagine. £72 million plan to buy Britain could be illegal, says The Observer. Crypto billionaires' donations to Reform may break the law, anti-corruption czar says. I mean, there's no evidence whatsoever that they break the law at all. Also, Farage, man of the people, asked the Sunday Mirror. Dark day for democracy. Fair elections under threat after crypto tycoons gave Reform £72 million. I mean, They're just not happy at all that these donations have been made. Obviously, not a word about the unions and how much they give the Labour Party, or indeed the donations to the Conservative Party or any other party, the Lib Dems as well. Peter Barnes is a political commentator. He's with me now. Peter, are you surprised that the Mirror, the Observer, not happy about this at all? You can kind of hear the lefty tears being shed, can't you?
1: Oh, it's entertaining. I have to admit, well, reading the headlines this morning, I mean, the hysterics have been absolutely hilarious. But it's crypto billionaires seem to be like buses. You wait for one and then two come along on the same day. But this is a great win for Reform.
0: The bus fares may be lower, but the donations are higher.
1: Oh, well, I bet you could just thank Andy Burner for that one. I bet he's regretting those bus fares already. But I think what this really now is actually the reality that the clampdown on very large donations from individuals and the clampdown on cryptocurrency that is before Parliament at the moment, you know, I think this is really why we've seen such the large figure. And as you say, they've already got the 72 million and, you know, Christopher Harbord has given money in the past. He gave 9 million in July last year. The question really for Reform now is, what are they going to spend it on? Because they've got a lot of work to do, and now they don't have the excuse of not having any resources or any, you know, any kind of money in the bank just in case. Because last year they ended out on 32 million and they spent 21, but 9 million of that was on office space and office supplies. I didn't think that was a particularly good use of money. But, you know, now that they could get a proper vetting coordination in, they could get a good strategist, they could get a good comms team, they could actually put the machine together that they have been lacking for a very long time. But so that also means that there are no excuses now. That's the big point. There's no excuses for sloppiness.
0: It's a very interesting point. This money is for one purpose, says Nigel Farage, to prepare Reform for government. He says, as the leader of Reform UK, he's writing in the Mail on Sunday today, he says, I'm delighted and humbled by the extraordinary £36 million donation from Christopher Harbord, which has been made to our party. He joins Ben Dello, who also donated £36 million in making the largest financial contribution ever seen in British politics. Yet, this remarkable, not to say extremely generous donation is only part of a much bigger story. And then he talks about how Reform UK has been growing since 2021. The second £36 million donation from Christopher Harbord, clearly he's controversial because he gave that £5 million gift. Some people call it a donation. Nigel Farage insists it's a gift. That's under investigation by parliamentary authorities. Clearly that is going to be something that the opponents of Reform talk about when they refer to this. I mean, the fact that The Observer is alleging that this could be illegal, and the anti-corruption czar says that donations may break a new law. Well, I mean, there's no evidence that that is necessarily the case. And let me actually just give you a bit of information about this. Labour peer Margaret Hodge, who is the government's anti-corruption champion, has said she was shocked, stunned and alarmed by these payments. I do think this represents a dangerous challenge to democracy when a couple of billionaires can capture one of the political parties. I mean, she would say that, wouldn't she? She's against Reform UK. She may be the anti-corruption czar, but she's nonetheless a Labour politician.
1: Oh, without a doubt. I mean, it's laughable that these people think that they have any kind of independence or any kind of standing to which they can, you know, make these claims. I don't see realistically how they could be illegal. Fair enough. The Electoral Commission has said that parties have to be prepared to give back certain amounts of money, and Reform have already started to cooperate with that. You are right, though, that this is actually not necessarily the best optics for Reform in the long run, because it brings back the hard-born money, the Privileges Committee investigation. You've then had the fact that Richard Tice has been under investigation, Robert Jenrick's been under investigation. You've then had the criminal investigation for the Met Police. When you start to add all these investigations together, a pattern can be made, rightly or wrongly, and that's what the left and the more like progressive side of politics is going to run wild with. You know, that's the big danger here. That's why they've got to be whiter than white, cleaner than clean when it comes to what they do with this money. And they can't hide behind anything anymore. It's got to be 100% sunlight, as I always say. It's the best disinfectant. You want people to trust you, show you can be trusted.
0: Yeah, certainly that is a really interesting point. What do you think about Kemi Badenoch and the fact the Sun on Sunday is reporting today that she wants to abolish inheritance tax? That has been the policy of Reform UK for some time. Her great rival, of course, Robert Jenrick, who defected to Reform UK. Do you think that'll have traction? Do you think people will be flocking to the Conservatives because of that policy?
1: Not flocking. There's not that many of them. But I would say that I think that it leans heavily on the economic credibility argument that the Tories have been making probably since about 2025 now, like I'd say about July-ish, because it's the one thing that they seem to have any amount of traction with the public. And it's also Reform's weak spot. They still struggle greatly on the issue of the economy. I think one bit of polling had them at just 18% trust rating, and yet the Labour Party were on 32%. I'll never understand that, but again, I think it's the element of the sleaze aspect that follows Reform into every room that they go into. 71% of people polled say that it's a sleazy party. 40% of their own voters say that this doesn't look great. So I think that's what they've really got to tidy up. For the Tories, I think it's just, you know, just a bit of praying and hoping that, you know, that Reform continue on its backward slide, because yes, they are stable, but they aren't really making any significant moves. But that might just be enough in an era of 5-6 party politics. The stability is something that I think the public is looking for. So if Kemi holds it together, she doesn't need to have any kind of massive amount of poll jump, but you know, inheritance tax is a nice red meat for the Tory base and for the right. And she wants to try and pull out of Reform some of the softer voters that might be a little hesitant over all the hard-won situation.
0: Peter, thank you. That's Peter Barnes there, the political commentator. Appreciate you joining us on the programme this morning. We're going to talk more about that in a second. In fact, we're going to take your calls, texts, tweets and voice notes in the next section if you want to get your voice on the air. Now's the time. Use the break. Pick up the phone. Give us a call. 0344 499 1000.
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0: Thanks to everybody who has been in touch, including Colin, who says the word on the street is there's a third big donation coming soon. The movement is growing. Colin, 72 million in 2 days is astonishing. Thank you to Paul as well. He says, good morning, Peter. £72 million to Reform UK and the England women's rugby team cracking a 48-50 win against Australia yesterday. It's a happy Sunday today, says Paul. And someone else says, good morning, Peter. Fantastic news that Reform have got a second donation. Of course, all the lefties have jumped up and down and are furious. It's laughable. They're running scared of Reform because their gravy train has come to an abrupt end. It's been a while since I've read The Observer. I've just been reading this £72 million plan to buy Britain could be illegal. Crypto billionaire's donation to Reform may break new law. Anti-corruption czar says. Who's the anti-corruption czar who is quoted in this article? In The Observer. Well, it's the Labour politician, Margaret Hodge, Baroness Hodge. They've also quoted Florence Eshalomi, the Communities Minister, also a Labour politician. And there's another one, isn't there? There's someone else here. Bridget Phillipson, chairwoman of the Labour Party. Sorry, chair of the Labour Party, because she's apparently a piece of furniture. Farage cannot buy his way out of the sleaze and scandal he and Reform UK are drowning in, or the multiple police investigations that are ongoing to Reform's dodgy finances. So there are three Labour politicians in this piece saying that it could be illegal. I mean, there's no suggestion that it's illegal at all. These are people giving money to a political party. That's what they want to do. David in Gloucestershire has some views on this, and he's given me a ring, as you can too, on 0344 499 1000. You're very welcome to the programme, David. What's your thought on this?
4: Well, good morning, both Peters. So what I was going to say is, you're going to wait and see. They're going to try and push laws through that is going to outlaw all of this. You know, and then
0: they've got some of that already, actually. Again, let me turn to The Observer. I've done that a couple of times this morning, probably more than I have in the last number of years. And Florence Eshalomi, the Communities Minister, told the House of Commons on the 2nd of September that the cap would be applied retrospectively to any donations from overseas electors received since the measures were announced on the 25th of March. She said this would prevent bad actors from funneling money into our elections in advance of the change in the law. It's fine for the unions, David, to funnel loads of money into the Labour Party, but not for individual donors to give money to Reform UK, even if they haven't and even if they want to. I wonder why that is, David.
4: Well, we know why it is. It's totally, you know, if Labour Party were picking up this money, they'd have nothing to say, you know, and I don't want to say names because you won't allow me to, but we've seen very, very large donations from certain individuals that have actually, and we know that are now Labour Party proper policies. I mean, they have made huge amounts of money on the back of a relatively small donation, because it is now Labour Party policy of what they've pushed through.
0: Well, there was a police investigation into the Labour Party on honours for donations previously. We've also seen that Reform UK has said very, very clearly that they will not be giving any peerages and seats in the House of Lords. They will not be giving any knighthoods for these donations, for example. Indeed, Ben Dello and Christopher Harborne, who've written about this, Ben Dello in particular, the first billionaire, said he doesn't want it. That's not what he wants it for. He wants to change the country, David.
4: Well, I think, you know, if I had serious money, I'd be doing the same, because I, you know, like I've always said, I don't think Reform are the complete answer. They're not the complete finished product yet, but they're the only people that are talking about the problems in this country at this moment in time. Everybody else is burying their sand. That statement from Andy Burnham this week absolutely shocked people.
0: Which one?
4: Well, about he'd rather prefer to put money into housing rather than defence.
0: Yeah, social security rather than national security.
4: Well, who is he actually housing? We all know who he's going to be housing, that 40 billion. So you've got to think, he is prepared to spend 40 billion pounds over the next 10 years, or 40 billion a year over the next 10 years. So that's 400 billion on housing immigrants. That is that money been already allocated, and he is not prepared to spend that money on defence. And if that doesn't shock people to the core, I don't know what will.
0: It was an extraordinary statement, and, you know, welfare payments aren't very much use when you've been vaporised by Vladimir because of the threat that's happening. We're hearing about Iran, Russia, China, so many different threats to our nation. What do you think should happen to military spending, David? Should we increase that? Would you be happy to pay more taxes for that, or should the money simply be reallocated from things like welfare?
4: It needs to be reallocated. I mean, I would happily pay more tax if it actually was going towards defence.
0: Yeah.
4: I mean, we haven't got to double. We have got to treble our defence spending. We have got to go to 100 billion a year for probably the next 5 years. We have got to quadruple our navy. We have got to quadruple. We have got to buy proper tanks and armoured vehicles. Drone, anti-drone technology is a blatant one at the moment.
0: Mm-hmm,
4: you
0: mm-hmm.
4: know, I mean, but they waste so much money in the Ministry of Defence. Look at the that armoured vehicle, what was it called? The one they were going to build, and it's just been a complete...
0: I know what you... Yeah, I can't remember the name myself, but I know the one you're talking about, yeah.
4: It's been a bollocks of a job. It's £3 billion, and they still haven't got a working armoured vehicle. How could you make such a bollocks of a job and still have a job? I mean, that whole people that were behind the Ajax, sorry, but the whole vehicle program should have been looked into, and whoever was behind it should have been sacked. But no, they're all still in their jobs. They're happy bunnies. Don't give a damn.
0: But the good news is, David, lessons will be learned.
4: Oh, yes, I know.
0: It's crazy. It is crazy. It's an absolute farce. David, listen, thank you for your thoughts there. And Steve says, in the words of Jund and Dad's Army, they don't like it up them. Pam says, hi, Peter. Why the furore over the donations to reform? At the end of the day, it will be individuals who decide the outcome of the next election. Ironically, it has been okay for Labour to be financed by union donations. Well,

0: doesn't target these left, but it does show one thing: how much power the far left seem to have in the media these days, where this can get put across the screens all the time to brainwash the idiots out there that vote Labour.
1: Well, thank you very much for that. Peter, let's hear what Glenn has to say.
2: Hi, Peter. Glenn from Suffolk here. What with everyone being so interested in reforms finances, I just hope that these latest donations, somehow some of that can be put to looking at Labour and Tory parties, and the Lib Dems, actually, finances, and how their MPs become so incredibly wealthy. I remember a time when the politicians did the job to do the job, and they never got incredibly wealthy, unlike this present lot. Well, in those last 30 years, i.e. Tony Blair. Thank you.
1: Yeah, Glenn, I mean, Tony Blair's not short of a bob or two, certainly, as he bestrides the world giving advice on how to run things, which might stick in the craw of a few people. I mean, you know, there's one place he should be, and that is The Hague. Let's speak to Caroline in London. He's given me a ring at 0344 499 1000. Caroline, you're very welcome to the programme. What would you like to say?
3: Oh, hi, Peter. God, I don't even know where to start, to be honest.
1: I really don't.
3: Every single day on talk, there is something now, something. Number one, in terms of Farage, in terms of reform, the left have become so powerful with the media, and I cannot believe the amount of people in this country that are completely brainwashed. They don't watch programmes like this. They have no idea what's going on. I don't care who comes into power now, as long as it's the right. Now, I just hope that reform uses money really properly. I think they should get Dominic Cummings in. They need, or whoever, they need people with real experience now. They need to get a defence minister. They need to really get their act together. But as for Kemi, I am livid with her. She's all she does is criticize reform, and every time she does that, she's giving votes to Labour. She didn't even
1: but she's the leader of a rival political party, Caroline. I mean, she's not going to say reform are wonderful, is she?
3: No, but they've got to come together. If they don't, we know what's going to happen. We actually know. She didn't even, Peter, mention Israel in questions on Wednesday, the day after this horrific thing that Ed Miliband's done. It is abhorrent. And as for the protests, do you know what, Peter? I am sick and tired of us being called racist. They've changed the meaning of racism. And the other thing I just wanted to say, because I don't sleep at night about Pidlington, this is ethnic cleansing, and it might sound a huge statement. I looked at United Nations, the definition of ethnic cleansing. This is what they're doing, bit by bit by bit. This government, well, it's not even the government, it's the EU, this is huge. This is not, Andy Burnham's doing nothing. He's just being told what to do. And I genuinely believe that Ed Miliband's still running the Labour Party. But it's the media are a huge enemy, and it's absolutely terrifying. We are probably one of the most corrupt countries in the Western world. It is absolutely abhorrent what's happening in this country, and I become speechless every day. There's something, and it's always against the tax person, the working man, anything you say against illegal migration, or illegal migration, we're called a racist. This is just insane.
1: Now, armed with 72 million quid, do you think Nigel Farage can face that threat down, can perhaps change the dynamic in the country?
3: I think he's got, listen, they are all after him. We all know this. Because they want to stay in power. They want to stay in power. My big fear is if they create a war, which they're going to do with Russia, they're going to make... I don't even believe when they say that, oh, Russia sent a drone here, there. Do you know what? I don't even know if that's true anymore.
1: Well,
3: I actually don't believe anything.
1: The trust levels are so low, Caroline, and I totally understand that. I mean, we've been lied to on so many different occasions. Thank you, Caroline, for your call. Really interesting to hear your frustration this morning, which I think so many people share as well. What do you think about what Caroline said there? 0344 499 1000. Let's hear a few more voice notes. This first one from Nick.
4: Good morning, Peter. It's Nick from Loughborough. As you probably realise, I'm getting on a bit now. I'm well into pensionhood. And as I go through the decades of my past, I think of the politicians of the past. They were big beasts that controlled the political discourse. Big beasts

0: made their name in commerce, in industry, even in on the battlefield, in conflicts. These were people with a real backstory, a backstory of experience that they brought to bear on the good of the country, for the good of us all. Compare that to today's simpering, weak, parasite class, straight from university, career politicians. And they should now rename politics. The definition of politics should be lining your own pockets, doing what's best for you, whilst gaslighting the British public into believing that everything you do is for them. Peter, what a sad time we live in. Have a good day.
1: Nick, really, really interesting thoughts there. And, I mean, no weekend is complete without the common sense of Nick Murr from Loughborough and a voice note. And I really, really appreciate your thoughts there, Nick. So much so that even though you went 8 seconds over the limit of a minute, we played it, of course, even though Tech Up Dave has become Techie Up Dave as a result. Listen, Nick, on a more serious note, you're absolutely right. And certainly the battlefield and the battle scars of people like Churchill, for example, a war hero of World War One, who then won the war when it came to World War Two. That kind of stature of politicians, even people who just had a bit of life experience, who've maybe had a commercial career, maybe done something else with their life, maybe being a really good investigative journalist, maybe they've been a teacher, maybe they've been they've done something else, maybe they've been a miner. There are some people in the Labour Party, I think there's one Ian Lavery, who has actually done that. Or being a carer, or being someone who's been a doctor, or just something that is beyond politics. You're right, and Ed Miliband is the classic example of someone who's never had a real job. Let's hear another voice note from Rob.
2: Peter, why would the breakup of the United Kingdom be so disastrous? We already have a break-in from the illegal immigrants. We're breaking up from the inside because all of these foreign people are coming to this country. We are not one country anymore. We are many countries. I hate the idea. I really hate that idea, Peter. But let's face it, there are not four countries in this country anymore. Scotland, Wales, England, Northern Ireland have been overtaken by other foreign factors, and we're never going back. Cheers, Peter. Rob in Cambridgeshire. Bye.
1: Rob, thank you for that. Well, the United Kingdom is something I feel very, very strongly about. We've just seen some pictures on the screen there of Andy Burnham in Belfast. He is the Prime Minister of all four members of the Awesome Foursome. We'll be talking about what Donald Trump has said. I disagree with him. It's caused a huge political storm, both in Ireland and here in the United Kingdom as well. We'll go to another part of the United Kingdom. We'll go to Belfast in a second to get the views of a commentator over there. What do you think about what Rob said? 0344 499 1000 is the number to call. You can send me a voice note like Rob did as well. Let me know your thoughts this morning. There's so many big stories around. Farage says I'll use the cash to end the idiocracy. What do you think he should use it for? Where should the money go? So much to discuss here on Talk Breakfast. Stay with us and get your thoughts in on 0344 499 1000.
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11: In Kent, a two-car accident is blocking the clockwise M25, Orpington to the M26, junction 4 to 5. Reminder, the road closures today on Tyneside. It's the Great North Run from Newcastle over the Tyne Bridge through to Gateshead, Jarrow and South Shields. South Lanarkshire, northbound M74 is blocked by an accident involving a lorry, Peniel to Lesmahago, junctions 11 to 10. And on the trains, still problems from yesterday. Elizabeth Line services in the southeast not running at London Paddington to and from Heathrow Terminal 4 and Heathrow Terminal 5.
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3: 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Across the UK. 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
1: Well, there was a minor editorial team crisis just during the break there. Tech Up Dave has insisted he was not in any way Techy Up Dave when it came to Nick Murr from Loughborough's excellent voice note, which was 8 seconds over the 1 minute limit. However, he was very tetchy and is happy to be described as Tetchy Up Dave when he referred to a 1 minute 48 second voice note. Just keep it less than a minute. I'm dealing with a major HR issue here. I'm dealing with someone who, you know, makes sure I can be heard and also supplies me with biscuits. So please be nice to Tech Up Dave and keep your voice notes to, shall we say, around a minute? Around a minute is fine. He's nodding his head. Thank you to Dee in Cheshire, who says, morning, lovely Peter. Dawn, that's so nice. Your callers and messages today are so perfect in describing how more and more of us are feeling every day. Caroline expressed my views perfectly, but each one sounds so exasperated. They're trampling us down, trying to control us. Let the lion roar again, rule Britannia. Best wishes always, she says. Well, listen, ruling Britannia is something that may not be happening, certainly in Northern Ireland, if Donald Trump has his way. Really strange intervention yesterday, but listen, it's Donald Trump and the script never quite goes as it should. He was asked about Irish unity. He was on a visit to Dublin. This is what he said.
16: What's your view on Irish unification, Mr. President?
17: What Irish
16: unification? What's your view on it?
17: Well, I don't want to cause any problems, but I will tell you, I'd love to see it unified. I have friends on both sides, great people. They're Irish people. How can they be bad, right? I'd love to see it unified. I think it would be a great feather in everybody's cap if that happened. It's going to happen eventually.
18: Mr. President?
17: You know what? The way I look at it, it's going to happen eventually. It will happen now. We're talking about it. And you got the right man over here to get it moving. But, I think it would be a fantastic thing. Now, the UK will have something to say about it, obviously. But I think it would be a great thing. I mean, how can it be bad?
1: Donald Trump there speaking yesterday was sitting beside the Irish Prime Minister, the Taoiseach, Micheál Martin. Let's speak to Kim Kelly, who's a commentator and newsreader indeed at our sister station U105. Kim, you're very welcome to the programme. How are you this morning?
19: Hello there. I am great. And what a very strange and wonderful 24 hours it has been for Ireland.
1: Yes,
19: Donald Trump swept into Dublin. And you know what I love about it? He stepped into a constitutional crisis within 1 hour. I mean, that must be a record.
1: The best bit is when he says, I don't want to be controversial, but. And then says it. Yes,
19: he was warming to his theme and he was playing to his audience. He got off Air Force One. And you know the way sometimes Donald Trump can be a little bit tetchy and, dare I say it, a little bit bitchy? He came off and he was absolutely delightful. He was clearly very happy to be there. He's got a weekend of golf planned. He's going to his multi-million pound Crown Golf Resort. What's not to be happy about? And he was in bouncing form. So then he decided that we're going to have a United Ireland just apropos of nothing, which was wonderful. But of course, what he maybe didn't realise whenever he made that comment is that everybody in Northern Ireland, the unionists, of course, were going to go absolutely crazy because, of course, they've spent the last 6 months cozying up to Donald Trump. We saw the unionists over on St. Patrick's Day. They were all best friends and they loved Donald Trump. Meanwhile, Sinn Féin and the SDLP, the nationalists, didn't go anywhere near Washington on St. Patrick's Day. So it's kind of funny, ironic that Donald Trump has now decided to side with nationalists in Northern Ireland. I'm sure people in England watching this are going, can these people just not get on? Honestly, you could step in.
1: Can't we just all get on?
19: We can't. Anytime anybody foreign comes to Ireland or Northern Ireland, they step into these rows, with the exception of the late Queen, who I think was the only person who managed to come to Ireland and not caught a whole row.
1: There was a very good joke by the SDLP leader, who's the MP, Claire Hannah, yesterday when she said, turns out he's maybe not that much of an orange man after all, which was very good. What's been their reaction, Kim?
19: Can you imagine, of course, go straight onto Twitter, look at our rental unionists who are on talking. Jim Allister from the TUV basically told him to butt out and mind his own business, not in so many words.
1: These are people like Jim Allister and other strong unionists within the UK, previously huge Trump supporters.
19: I know. That is the irony of this. That is the irony. And everybody was so worried about Donald Trump meeting Catherine Connolly, the president, because, of course, bizarrely, she used to be an anti-Trump protester. She called him a bully and things like that. And he, in turn, called her him, just so that she knew that he didn't know who she was. Yesterday, she gave him a St. Bridget's cross and he called her, I believe, a terrific lady or something along those lines. So he's cozying up. He's basically pulled on his Irish hat and he's dancing about doing a jig. I haven't seen him drinking Guinness yet, but I did see him walking in to the hotel lounge in Dunbeg last night, where he was greeted like a hero coming home from the war. They were clapping and cheering. Of course, it's probably Americans because they're the only people that can afford to stay there. And he was like a soldier coming home from the war. He's probably never been happier. Everybody seems to love him in Ireland, apart from the odd person who's been arrested for protesting, but he'll not know anything about that or even see it.
1: It's a very good point, actually. How much do you think this is about Ireland? How much do you think this is about the UK? How much do you think this is about perhaps the midterm elections in Irish America? Wanting to appeal to them?
19: Yes, well, I was going to be cynical. I think what's happened is Donald Trump has just made a flippant comment. The way people who are not from Ireland do, they make little flippant comments and they think it's going to fly. That does not fly in Northern Ireland. Then he's realised, oh my goodness, this got quite a lot of reaction. And of course, his eyes are on the midterms. Republicans aren't doing that well. 1 in 8 people in America has Irish heritage. This is great. He's getting worldwide headlines by really doing very little, because it's actually none of his business. Donald Trump could declare a United Ireland tomorrow. It really makes no difference. It's nothing to do with him, but it makes him look great.
1: Yeah, it's a very, very good point. And it'll be fascinating to see. Do you think this will have any ramifications, or will it just be looked back on as a kind of amusing interlude?
19: It's sort of amusing. I mean, people are sort of jumping up and down, but the only people who are jumping up and down are the unionists. But I think Gregory Campbell yesterday, he's from the DUP, he just sort of laughed and said, you know, it's not really a serious prospect and it's not really anything to be taken too seriously, which I think is correct. We're going to see Donald tonight. He's going to have the microphone in his hand because he's handing out the prizes tonight, apparently, at the Irish Open. So he will have a microphone in his hand. Roundabout.
1: Always dangerous.
19: So, who knows? Who knows what Donald Trump is going to say tonight? I can't wait.
1: The drama continues, Kim, and it's funny you say, you know, you don't want to be cynical. Just because you're cynical doesn't necessarily mean you're wrong. The Trump soap opera continues. Appreciate your contribution this morning. That's Kim Kelly there, who's a commentator there in Belfast. She's also a newsreader at U105, which is our sister station. In fact, the shift she is on right this moment, reading the Sunday morning news, was one I used to do back in the day on U105. So it's great to hear from Kim and hear all her views there. Deborah's views are also very welcome. She has sent me a WhatsApp, 03444991000, to say, I'm so glad Reform secured the donations. I honestly don't care how it's done, as long as it helps Nigel into number 10. Have a good day. You have a good day too, Deborah. And another person says, absolute piffle, Farage will deliver justice for the British people with a Reform government. Let's hear a voice note from George.
20: Morning, Peter. Hope you're having a great show. George from Leicester. So RE, the donations that Reform have got, and they're now have gone up to 72 million in 2 days. All due respects, I don't think this is enough. They're going to need probably 500 to 600 million, and that's just going to be for obviously all of the managers that they're going to need in the new party members that are coming through for things like the logistics, and not forgetting security. We've already heard Nigel Farage say that he's been targeted loads of times. Just look at the sad thing about the late Anne Widdecombe. They're going to need a lot of money. They're going to come under a lot of fire from the press and potential nutters out there. So 72 million is not going to cut it. Please, Elon Musk, if you're listening, please donate £1 billion to our Reform. Cheers, guys.
1: Thanks, very much appreciate that. You don't sound very Leicester. You sound a bit London to me, or maybe a bit Essex. Lots to discuss in all of that. We'll get into all of that in the next hour as well. And appreciate your voice note, 03444991000, to keep them coming in. Ray has sent me a tweet and says the counter demonstration contained people with face coverings. The police were looking at one man, never spoke to him. Hazel says the point that lady was making about the bust in protesters is that they're unlikely to be from Portsmouth and unlikely then to be directly affected by mass immigration to the area. These are organised agitators who want to disrupt lawful, peaceful protests. Susan Haywood says, I'm watching from Port Elizabeth in South Africa. Peter Cardwell's my favourite presenter on Talk. I wish he was on in the mornings more often. Susan, that's very kind of you. Port Elizabeth is a beautiful part of South Africa. I lived in South Africa on my gap year back in the day in Cape Town, and I toured around as well, and it's a place that has a very, very special place in my heart. So I wish you well, Susan, and thank you. It's great to hear anybody from around the world or anywhere indeed in the United Kingdom listening, watching to this story as well. We'll speak to Lord Redwood in a minute, but let me first speak to read out what James Cox has written to me on Twitter. He says the numbers being sucked into inheritance tax are growing fast. We still have the spectre of the upcoming budget with a grasping government desperate for money, with the manifesto preventing rises in income tax, national insurance, etc. Changes to inheritance tax and capital gains tax are likely, more hardworking Brits being fleeced of any savings they have. And a person as well. Well, I'll read that out indeed in just a second, because it's time for the news here on Talk. And if you want to get your voice on the air in the next hour, it's 0344 499 1000.
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21: From the Sky News Centre at 8. Pressure's mounting on the Prime Minister to cap political donations after Reform UK was gifted £72 million in just 2 days. The figure is more than the total received by all UK parties last year. The contributions came from two cryptocurrency billionaires, and Ava Santina Evans, political editor at Politics Joe, wants to know what their motivation is.
22: We're not talking about lots of money here. We're talking about an obscene amount of money. This is the highest donation that has been given to a political party. And, you know, that there is an argument that not, you know, money doesn't come for free. It does come, arguably, with strings attached. People aren't just simply benefactors who want to hand over a lot of cash.
21: One person's died and dozens are missing after a passenger ferry lost contact with authorities in Indonesia. The vessel was carrying 240 people in the Java Sea. More than 100 have been rescued. Elon Musk and Sam Altman are backing a call from the head of Anthropic to have permanent third-party reviewers inside leading AI companies. Dario Amodes raised concerns the tech could take over the entire internet within a year. An historic building featured in Downton Abbey and Peaky Blinders has caught fire for the fifth time in 5 years. Emergency crews were called to Dalton Mills in Keighley last night, with nearby residents evacuated. Celine Dion was brought to tears last night as she returned for her first full live show in almost 6 years. The singer performed to a sold-out crowd of tens of thousands in Paris. She's battling a rare neurological disorder that impacts her ability to walk and use her vocal cords. These fans gave their reaction post-concert.
23: Felt the love and respect, the eager waiting that we've been doing for 6 years.
24: It was just so emotional. She had tears in her eyes when she first came on. The whole concert, she gave it her all, and we were all behind her.
25: She didn't shy away from what she'd suffered.
21: And Elena Rybakina is the new US Open champion. She got past Aryna Sabalenka in three sets of Flushing Meadows. That's the latest. I'm Jenny Barsby.
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1: Good morning, this is Talk Breakfast. I'm Peter Cardwell and it is a very busy day of news. Another £36 million donation, that's two, count them, £72 million has been given to Reform UK within the last 48 hours. What do you think of that? What can it do for Reform UK? We'll be asking various political viewers and listeners about that, and also some of our guests as well. Lord Redwood, the former Conservative Cabinet Minister, coming up in just a minute. We'll talk about the triple lock too, because an anonymous Conservative has said that the triple lock should go. There's been a protest in Portsmouth as well, and extraordinary footage from there of a man dressed in a burqa. He says that he's a gender fluid person who's converting to Islam. I think he might be slightly extracting the Michael on that one, but the police response has been interesting too. And Donald Trump says there should be a United Ireland. So yeah, pretty quiet morning. Lots to respond to and indeed to discuss here on Talk. And if you want to get your call, your text, your voice note, or your tweet into the programme, let me know. 0344 499 1000 is the number to call. You can text me at 7222 with the word talk in your text. You can tweet me at TalkTV. Follow me at Peter Cardwell on Twitter or at Cardwell Peter on Instagram. You can send me a WhatsApp voice note. We've had plenty of those this morning. We'll play out loads of them between now and 10 o'clock. Try to keep them to about a minute or less. You can also send me a WhatsApp text message, or you can give me a ring. All on the main number, 0344 499 1000. So much to discuss between now and 10 o'clock here on Talk Breakfast. Mark says, I'd like to see Elon Musk donate £1 billion to Reform. Another person says, it's Dean in Kent here, says, notice how many of the counter-protesters bust in, flying many flags, not of the UK. What right do they have to try to silence our protest or dictate UK policy? We will, of course, be talking about Portsmouth in just a second. And The Thinker has been in touch on Twitter to say that a caller earlier claimed the government is spending £40 billion a year on housing. Strange that it went unchallenged, in my opinion. In fact, the government's spending even more than that. It's between £50 and £60 billion. So very happy to correct that point, certainly. I try not to interrupt callers that much. I do a little bit because I have to, but lots of people say things all the time. I don't necessarily take them up on every single aspect of what they say. But yeah, the record shows that about £50 to £60 billion a year is spent on the housing budget. Lord Redwood is a former Conservative Cabinet Minister and joins me to talk through some of the big stories today. Lord Redwood, good morning to you. How are you doing?
4: Good morning. Yes, I'm in good form. I'm looking forward to some common sense.
1: Marvellous. Well, I expect it will come out of your mouth very, very soon. The Reform UK donation, 72 million quid. I mean, that's huge, isn't it? And unsurprisingly, the papers, you couldn't make it up. The Mirror, livid, dark day for democracy. Is it? Or is it actually a good day for democracy, do you think, Lord Redwood?
4: Well, lucky Reform. They've got two very rich backers who've given them some money, and money helps when you're campaigning. But you need money to have democratic choice, and you need donors, because we certainly don't want taxpayers having to pay for political parties. But of course, what the public will judge when it comes to the election is not who has got the shiniest or the best finance campaign. They will want the best team with the best plans, with a credible ability to get things done. And that's where I think there will be a real challenge to Reform.
1: Yeah, it is interesting because Nigel Farage writing in the Mail on Sunday this morning saying this money is for one purpose, to repair reform for government. Do you think they can professionalise, especially in light of the fact there's now a criminal investigation into the revelations from the Channel 4 documentary? I mean, they will be cock-a-hoop this morning to have so much money. They will have big plans ahead, won't they, Lord Redwood?
4: Well, I guess they will, and they may need to spend quite a lot of it on lawyers because there's some past mess to clear up. Money can help, but you've then got to use it sensibly and spend it wisely. Just throwing money at a problem doesn't always resolve it. They can buy people to advise them. But I find with a political party, you can get people of good talent to advise you for nothing because they believe in what you're trying to do and they want to help you. So it's not such a huge extra advantage.
1: Are you in any way?
4: What you can't do is you can't buy really good quality candidates and you can't buy your right philosophical approach. You've got to sort that out for yourself.
1: Do you have any problem with an individual, someone like Christopher Horborn, for example, that investigation going on into Nigel Farage and the £5 million gift that he gave him? Do you have any problem with any individual giving such a large amount of money, £36 million? We now have two of them giving to Reform UK. Is that just fine? Is that just the way things are?
4: Well, as long as it's legally come by and it meets the legal rules over donations, then I, of course, have no problem with that. I believe in people being able to spend their own money in legal and appropriate ways. And I believe that we need better off people to help finance our political parties as well as companies. Decreasingly, they do because they're very international now. And as well as trade unions, because Labour's always had a great advantage.
1: Absolutely correct.
4: Because it gets huge sums of money from the unions. So it's a bit rich if they complain about parties of the right attracting money from entrepreneurs.
1: Very good point. I know you wanted to have a chat about the triple lock. You have an economic background and are someone who thinks an awful lot about these issues. It's interesting in recent days, apparently an anonymous senior Conservative has been talking about getting rid of the triple lock. It seems to me, call me cynical, but just because you're cynical doesn't necessarily mean you're wrong. There seem to be a lot of formers who talk about the triple lock. The former Chancellor, Jeremy Hunt, says we need to think about the triple lock. The former Treasury Minister, whoever, says this, that, and the other. That's fine. There's nothing wrong with that. But it's a very difficult decision to make to get rid of the triple lock if you're in government or are prospectively in government. Do you think it's time for people who are genuine, you know, people who are trying to be the next government, try in active politics when it comes to the House of Commons, when it comes to people who want to be House of Commons members, that they should be honest about the triple lock? And what do you think that honesty actually means, Lord Redwood?
4: Well, I think it's the wrong thing to be debating. The savings in the early years would be very small, or indeed there may be no savings. It depends on what alternative system you put in, because I don't think any of them are proposing the pension should never go up again. It's got to go up by inflation or wages or something. So there'll be very little savings in the early years in all probability. And I think those who are elected to the House of Commons should remember they were all elected on a promise to keep the triple lock. And so I would say to preserve some decency and integrity in politics, the main parties have got to stick with the triple lock for the whole of this parliament because they told the public that was what they were going to do. I can think of many better ways of saving money. The other thing which these people who pretend to be experts about these subjects don't seem to focus on is that about the only thing that is well-funded in this current government, which is basically running out of money, is the state retirement pension. Because, of course, we all pay in national insurance contributions. They call them NICs and pretend they're a tax, but they are national insurance contributions. And there is a pay-as-you-go fund, and the government actuary has to produce a report every year on whether there's enough money to pay the pensions. And I'm delighted to say a rare example of overfunding. The government actuary says the fund is in big surplus, and in 5 years' time, it will have an even bigger surplus because, of course, Rachel Reeves put the national insurance contributions up by more than was needed to pay for the pension and the triple lock. So we should be celebrating the fact that it's perfectly affordable under the contributory scheme. If they want to change it all, they've got to abolish the contributory scheme and then start raiding the National Insurance Fund.
1: It's interesting Rachel Reeves is to give a lecture at Harvard, one of the most prestigious universities in the world. I mean, would you be going into Cambridge, Massachusetts and sitting down to listen to her pearls of wisdom, Lord Redwood?
4: No, I'm pleased to say I'm not doing that.
1: You're washing your hair that afternoon.
4: I have things to do in the United Kingdom. I think it'd be a big expense to go there to hear Rachel Reeves. I think I know Rachel Reeves' views. I've read practically everything she put out when she was Chancellor of Exchequer. So I know exactly how her thinking
1: is. Is she in a position, in your view, to give a lecture at such a prestigious university?
4: Well, of course, if they want her as a guest, they can have her as a guest, but they should be concentrating on why her policies were so disastrous. I mean, she was the woman who put up unemployment, who closed down a lot of job vacancies and made life very difficult for small businesses. She imposed unreasonable taxes on small businesses and family farms. She put a big tax on employment and then presumably discovered that that meant unemployment went up. If she's learned that lesson, it would be very good if she made an apology in her speech in America.
1: Lord Redwood, there's a controversy, speaking of America and American politicians. Donald Trump has been in Ireland, indeed he's still there, and he's been playing golf and upsetting quite a number of people, including by saying this. I wonder, as a member of the Conservative and Unionist Party, what you make of this clip.
17: What are you?
16: Unification. What's your view on it?
17: Well, I don't want to cause any problems, but I will tell you, I'd love to see it unified. I have friends on both sides, great people. They're Irish people. How can they be bad, right? I'd love to see it unified. I think it would be a great feather in everybody's cap if that happened. It's going to happen eventually.
18: Mr. President,
17: you know what? The way I look at it, it's going to happen eventually. It will happen now. We're talking about it, and you got the right man over here to get it moving. But I think it would be a fantastic thing. Now the UK will have something to say about it, obviously. But I think it would be a great thing. I mean, how can it be bad?
1: I don't want to cause any problem, and then he kind of does, Lord Redford. What do you think?
4: Well, he misspoke very badly if he was purporting to represent the position of the United States government. The United States government has had a long set of interventions in Northern Ireland and the Republic of Ireland and understands only too well the bitterness that has been there between the two communities and the need to have a settlement based around the Good Friday Agreement, where the views and the entitlements of the Protestant community in Northern Ireland are fully respected. And those comments are not at all helpful. He should also know, if he'd studied the history, that there are democratic means of changing the current settlement, which would depend entirely on a shift in majority opinion in Northern Ireland, which clearly has not occurred. And so I hope the British government will use their private lines into the American administration to strenuously stress to them that this is not helpful and get some kind of moderation or climb down of the comment. Because I assume the official American position is really that this has to be sorted out within Northern Ireland and within the Republic of Ireland, and that there is no wish for change in the current constitutional status.
1: Certainly on the principle of consent of people in Northern Ireland, and only if a majority of them want a united Ireland will it happen, and that is certainly an absolutely key and founding principle of the Belfast Agreement. Let's talk a little bit about things on this side of the Irish Sea. There was an extraordinary moment at this anti-migrant protest in Portsmouth, where a man dressed in a burqa said he was gender fluid and converting to Islam, attempting, I would argue, to make a mockery, or quite rightly, of the plans to arrest anybody with a face covering. Let's have a look at this.
5: I'm converting to Islam,
6: okay.
5: And I'm gender fluid,
6: okay.
5: And I feel very comfortable in this here,
6: okay.
5: And I like mixing with people.
6: Okay.
5: I'm not here for any sort of trouble. I'm here because I feel...
1: Perhaps one example of how the face coverings ban has been satirised to some degree. Lord Redwood, I just wonder what you make of these protests in Portsmouth. There's been one arrest in regard to yesterday, there's been one arrest in regard to last Sunday. Most people there appear to be totally peaceful. Can you see why they're so frustrated?
4: Well, of course I can. I think they're right to say that the government has not done nearly enough to control the arrival of a large number of illegals into Britain, and they're not happy with the way they're handled when they arrive here. There's a huge expenses on the British state and all sorts of priorities are accorded when these people shouldn't be here in the first place, and the very different treatment that the French give on their side of the channel by basically helping the boats to get across to the British waters. And then we take the opposite line, that we have to rescue these people from boats they've already come a long distance in, and give them all sorts of favourable treatment. So people are very angry about this, and people in Portsmouth and Southampton don't want another one of these reception centres along the lines of Dover, with all the problems and tensions that produces. And I think we saw there how difficult it is for the policemen and women in the line to police these demonstrations, given the way that people will behave. And I think that there must be common standards of policing for any kind of demonstration. The same rules must apply to left-wing or Palestinian demonstrations as apply to these demonstrations about illegal migrants. And I think people should only be arrested when their conduct is becoming violent or unacceptable, because it's a threat to the order of the country. And most of these protesters seem to me to be entirely peaceful. They have a very strong legitimate point, and the government should respond to that point. It shouldn't try to find example people it can arrest and put up on charges which most people would not be regarding as serious.
1: Okay, Lord Redwood, thank you for your contribution this morning. Just before you go, actually, Louise has been in touch and says, John Redwood, the Prime Minister we never but should have had. Well, you never know. You never know what might happen.
4: I don't think they're ready for me yet.
1: Maybe there will be someday. Lord Redwood, thank you. Bill's been in touch as well and says, so Trump wants Northern Ireland to be part of Ireland. He could have said Ireland could join the UK. I wonder which comments he would have received if he said that. Linda says, from Worcestershire, oh dear, oh dear, oh dear, party donations, all the critics and whingers, sour grapes and poor losers, all jealous and all miserable, because it's not so easy to shut down the revolution of the people. Let's hear a couple of voice notes before the break. Daryl's been in touch on Reform UK.
7: Good morning, Peter. Daryl from Hertfordshire here. This is getting all rather ridiculous now. This is just Labour and the left spitting their dummies out, throwing their toys out of the pram and behaving like petulant little children. They can't stop reform from gaining traction. Therefore, if you can't tame the beast, then you just need to bring it down. And that's exactly what they're doing, just by throwing all these investigations at reform. It's simple jealousy, like children not sharing their toys. How dare Reform receive all these donations? We have to put a stop to that, don't we? Here's an idea. Let's have a look into Labour's finances and conduct and see what gets churned up there. Hypocrites, really. You can see the cogs going round in Andy Burnham's head. He's sitting up there in Manchester, in Burnham Hog, trying to think of ways to bring Nigel and Reform down. But when you're making statements such as, we will not give money to defence at the expense of welfare, you're just playing into Nigel and Reform voters' hands. It does make you wonder if there's a far bigger plan and something quite sinister going on here. I can't believe any rational thinking person would think what's going on in this country and across the world was normal or even right. Are Labour just puppets? Anyway, great show, Peter. Take care.
1: Daryl, thank you. You've given me a great laugh. That is absolutely superb. When you said Burnham Hog is how to talk about Number 10 North, because The Office, which is my favourite TV series ever, the series that, you know, is comparing Andy Burnham to David Brent, and it's essentially saying, you know, Burnham Hog was the name of the office. That was the firm that David Brent worked for, and calling it Burnham Hog. Brilliant. Absolutely superb. I'm going to use that one again, and your fee will be 0p. Let's hear another voice note from Elisa.
8: I've worked all my life and my main focus has been my children. When I pass, I want them to be the beneficiaries of what's left. I don't want to give yet more money to the taxman. So I think Kemi's onto a winner there, but so is Reform if they go ahead with abolishing inheritance tax, and that is one of their aims. Regarding the donations, I couldn't help but smile when I heard about it, especially the second one. And let's face it, Labour are just jealous and very, very scared. And with regards to what Reform need to do with the money, they really need to concentrate on finding the right candidates to stand in all the seats that they're going to be challenging.
1: Thank you, Elisa. Final voice note before the break is from Rob, who was on the protest yesterday and saw Dusty.
9: Morning, Peter. Rob in Portsmouth. I was on the march yesterday. Never protested before in my life, but I'm probably fed up now. Every day it's something. Let me tell you, the demographic of the people I was walking with was amazing. Young and old and real good people. Ended up on the Guildhall steps. Yep, saw Dusty. Just just made me feel, oh, life of Brian. Anyway, so we just stood there open mouthed as the police escorted the lefties in.
1: Listen, really interesting, Rob, and certainly I'm glad you saw Dusty there. To avoid arrest, maybe all Dusty needed to do was close her eyes and count to 10. Stay with us here on Talk Breakfast.
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3: 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Travel trouble.
26: Slow moving for the clockwise M25 in Kent between Orpington and the M26, junctions 4 to 5 after a two-car collision. Earlier police incident meaning some delays on Merseyside as well. Looks heavy for the M57 around Prescott at junction 2. A reminder, the delays today in the northeast on Tyneside. There's road closures for the Great North Run. That's from Cowhill, Newcastle, down the Central Motorway, over the Tyne Bridge, through Gateshead and Jarrow to South Shields. And South Lanarkshire, there's a northbound blockage of the M74, junctions 11 to 10.
3: Listen, watch, hear, see, talk. Argument, attitude, opinion. Across the UK, this is Talk.
1: Right then, let's talk about anti-Semitism and the British firms implementing Israel sanctions. They're to be named and shamed in the US. One of my favourite guests, Natasha Hausdorff, is with me now, the legal director of UK Lawyers for Israel, the Charitable Trust. Great to have you on the programme again, Natasha. Very good morning to you, and Shana Tova to you as well for the last couple of days. Tell me a lot about these British firms and what's going to happen to them, especially as we've had a kind of muted response to, in a way, not from Mike Huckabee, the ambassador to Israel from the United States, but perhaps from Marco Rubio a little bit, the foreign minister, their secretary of state, and indeed from Trump himself. Has that disappointed you?
27: Well, I think seen in the context of everything that those two individuals have on their plate, it's perhaps understandable and reasonable that these projected proposals aren't generating a specific response from the administration itself first. I mean, none of this legislation has been passed. The Foreign Secretary, Ed Miliband, has predicted 6 to 9 months for this to come into effect. But what we have seen is many US officials at federal and state level being exercised about the impact that this will inevitably have on the British economy and on the ability of US companies to do business in the UK and British companies to do business in many states in the US that take a very strict line on boycotts against Israelis and against Israel. And this latest development is that there is an initiative amongst academics, NGOs in the US to name and shame companies that will find themselves on the wrong side of that US legislation and ensure that there is accountability. We've seen this happen before. Airbnb found themselves in on a sticky wicket when they sought to discriminate against Jews in that disputed territory. They reneged from that policy of boycott after a number of lawsuits were brought against them in the US. And we had a similar situation with Ben & Jerry's, which ultimately sold its Israel subsidiary to extract itself. This was the parent company Unilever that found itself under immense pressure across various different locations in the US because of the flagrant violation of US law that these boycotts entail.
1: Yes, indeed. Tell me, we referenced Jewish New Year there a minute ago, and there have been counter-terror units, there have been police on horseback, there have been quite a big security element to this, because the Jewish community in this country remaining a target of so many who hate them, who are anti-Semitic, who associate the views of people here with what's happening in Israel. They, of course, many British Jews take a huge interest in it, but they're not in any way responsible for anything that the Israeli government does, good or bad. It's a really dreadful indictment of where things are, that such a huge security operation is needed at so many synagogues as well, especially as Jewish people are simply celebrating the New Year, celebrating Rosh Hashanah as they look forward to Yom Kippur.
27: Well, I would just add one element to that analysis, if I may. And it's certainly my observation that this avalanche of Jew hate that we are witnessing is not emanating from people associating Jews necessarily with Israeli policy. In fact, it's emanating from falsehoods that are being put out, including by the Foreign Secretary, Ed Miliband, about what Israel is doing. And it's those falsehoods that drive that Jew hate. And it's also those falsehoods, I would suggest, that are essentially reflective of that Jew hate in the first instance. So it's, in a sense, that vicious cycle. Mm-hmm, but you're absolutely right. The Jewish community itself feels enormously under threat, not least because we're coming up to the anniversary of that deadly attack on Heaton Park Synagogue in Manchester on Yom Kippur, the holiest day of the year. We are at the start of what is referred to as the High Holy Days. And so there will be one festival after another in quick succession. And of course, Yom Kippur is just around the corner.
1: There's quite a lot that Ed Miliband should perhaps atone for when it comes to his relationship with Israel and the falsehoods that he's put out, as you correctly say. Also, Shabana Mahmood, the Home Secretary, has been urged to ban Doctors Without Borders over terror links. Tell us your thoughts on this.
27: Well, yes, this emanates, and there's been some reporting around it, from a report by UK Lawyers for Israel, a detailed submission on the links of Médecins Sans Frontières, Doctors Without Borders is the UK subsidiary, and it's been made to relevant regulators, highlighting on the basis of open source material a great number of these concerns. When we reflect that the last Prime Minister, Sir Keir Starmer, when he made this aspirational recognition of a non-existent state of Palestine, there was a corollary to that, which was to clamp down on support for terrorism, in particular Hamas, and I would suggest also related organisations like the PFLP, Popular Front for the Liberation of Palestine, also the PLO, the Palestinian Islamic Jihad. All of those, unfortunately, have continued to embed themselves in many of the NGOs that have been operating in the region. And the links that have been highlighted by this report, including many individuals who are employees of this organization, who have themselves been involved in terrorist acts, is deeply, deeply concerning. The lack of action from the last government and this government in following through with that commitment to clamp down on terrorism should be of a concern, because it impacts British national security interests. And so this report is the latest example of providing the Home Secretary with open source information to assist that process.
1: Natasha, I just wonder, when it comes to Ed Miliband, when it comes to the fact that he is Foreign Secretary, and there are many people, the Chief Rabbi has been critical of him, so many Jewish people have. He is, of course, Jewish. He is someone who clearly has very, very strong views on the Middle East. The sands are really shifting when it comes to this administration. Even Keir Starmer, yes, he recognised the Palestinian state. I don't think he should have done that, but he did. I mean, how much of this do you think is about Ed Miliband's strongly held personal views and the actual view of this administration? And how much of it is actually just about the Holborn and St Pancras by-election and Labour conference coming up?
27: Look, I think it's undeniable that domestic politics is the central focus here and the motivating factor, because the reality is nothing has changed on the ground to merit these changes in policy. But it's also very telling that they are based on falsehood. And in a sense, there's a link between these stories, because unfortunately, Médecins Sans Frontières refused to engage with Israeli authorities on the vetting of individuals, and the importance of that is evident from the report and the number of individuals who've been associated with terror organizations within the organization. But the absence of that collaboration and ability to cooperate rate, does appear to have underpinned the Foreign Secretary's false remarks that Israel is preventing medical aid from getting into the Gaza Strip. So there is a bigger picture, I think, at play here, which is that the terror-supporting elements that put out this false information are definitely driving at least the justification for these policy shifts. And we have that from the Foreign Secretary's own speech. And that is in turn feeding, you know, the baying crowds calling for what is ultimately the extermination of the Jewish state from the river to the sea,
1: yeah,
27: that we hear routinely repeated, not just on these marches, but unfortunately from these political factions that are baying for this outcome. We need to be realistic about what that involves, and also realistic about, you know, the wider battle here, because ultimately Israel's just the starting point, and this is a war against the West. We've just marked 25 years from those 9/11 attacks, and
1: there's so few people, Natasha, there's so few people who draw the line. Yes, they're different organizations, they have slightly different ideologies, but there's so few people who draw the line of that from 25 years ago to today, of how out of control Islamism is, how out of control anti-Semitism is, how out of control Jew hate in general is. When it comes to this, there are so few people that look back on 9/11 and will call it what it is, which is Islamist terror, which is still happening to this day. It happened at Heaton Park. It's happened on the 7th of October. There's so few people who will be honest about that. I find that incredibly frustrating.
27: Well, at least you're out there, and Talk TV is doing valiant work on raising this issue and on making sure that there is proper discussion of it. We can see, especially on social media, you know, so many forces seeking to extinguish the conversation here, seeking to put forward the case on behalf of these Islamist terrorists. The anniversary of the 25 years since 9/11 brings with it this, you know, shocking studies and statistics on the number of young people, especially in America, who think that Al-Qaeda or bin Laden had a point. And it's that shift in failing to recognize, you know, what is the threat that is being posed by the enemies of Western civilization here. Yeah. Because if we fail to recognize that, then we're not going to be in a position to combat it effectively.
1: Natasha, as always, you're always worth listening to. You speak such common sense and you know this stuff back to front. That's Natasha Hausdorff there, who's legal director of UK Lawyers for Israel, the charitable trust there. Thank you, Natasha. Thanks also to Terry and Slough, who's been in touch and says, I'm in my late 70s. I've never known a bunch of politicians so absolutely clueless as this useless Labour government. They seem to care more about the welfare of asylum seekers and illegal immigrants than about British people. I believe only Nigel and the Reform UK party can save this country from absolute disaster. That's Terry and Slough, who says, it's a great show this morning. Well, it's going to continue because Sean Custis will be with us in a second. He is going to tell us all about the sport. Tottenham drawing 0-0 at home yesterday to Everton. A better day for Arsenal, beating Sunderland 2-0 away at the Stadium of Light. But of course, the big one today, the Manchester Derby. Sean will talk us through all of that. Stay with us here on Talk.
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1: So much football to talk about yesterday and indeed today. The Manchester Derby is on the way. But before then, with Sean Cussis, the Director of Sport at The Sun, lovely to see you. How are you doing?
5: And you. You seem to be here day and night.
1: I'm here all the time. I'm eternal. like Kelly Rowland. Tell me about Conor Benn on the tennis.
5: Yeah, right. Conor Benn lost to Ryan Garcia last night. Two rounds in Las Vegas. It was overnight, so most of us were in bed. Benn has been taken to hospital as a precaution, but it seems that he'd be okay. But it was a step too far for Conor Benn last night. He struggled. He was no match for a fighter like Garcia, who's a fairly accomplished individual. It was a WBC welterweight title fight, and he's going to have to rethink a bit what he does in the future, because he's not quite that level. But he is fighting at a weight which he doesn't fight at really now, which is always considered a bit dangerous for boxers. So time to step away and reevaluate his career. In US Open tennis, Rybakina beat Sabalenka in the US Open. I know this because my missus is a bit of a tennis nut.
1: Okay.
5: And was wondering why we weren't watching more of the tennis while Arsenal Sunderland was on at the same time. Sabalenka didn't take defeat too

0: well at the moment,
1: they were dominant. Although they did have to save a penalty first before they got round to winning. But in the end, yeah, they were very impressive and they march on at the top of the table, which makes it even harder for Spurs fans to take, given that they can't win a game and can't score a goal. It's absolutely remarkable.
0: At home against Everton, 0-0. Was it a lacklustre game or were there chances?
1: No, it had its moments, but they don't have a top-class striker. Solanke's not a top-class striker. Even Richarlison, who they've dumped at the moment, haven't put him in the squad. He didn't score lots of goals, but at least he had a bit of fight about it and put himself about. They've spent over £300 million on players and they still haven't got a striker, or really an effective number 10 behind the striker. It is a problem, and the first murmurings of discontent against manager Roberto De Zerbi after a couple of games, Spurs fans are going, all right, we'll sort it out, game three thing. Yeah. Now, they've definitely turned on. I mean, last week and the week before, I think I was talking to you, we were talking about Spurs not scoring goals, and here we are.
0: Here we are
1: six
0: again.
1: 6 hours on.
0: There were goals, still, of course, at Stamford Bridge, Chelsea drawing 2-2 at home against newly promoted Hull. I mean, does their team need a bit of pep?
1: Well, yes, they do need a little bit, but they're a bit soft in defence, Chelsea, but they score plenty of goals. But you've got to hand it to Hull City. Goodness me. They've beaten Man United. They've drawn with Spurs, and now they've done this to got draw with Chelsea as well. I mean, it's not bad going for three of your first four fixtures for a newly promoted team. They're doing really well, and they were leading at one point, so pretty impressive from Hull. Of all the promoted teams, they are going really, really
0: they're
1: well.
0: They're the ones to watch, perhaps.
1: They
0: yeah.
1: They are.
0: Tell us about Aston Villa as well.
1: Struggling. They haven't got a good spine in their team. They lost their goalkeeper, of course, Emi Martinez. They lost Tillemans in midfield as well. Ollie Watkins has left too. And they're finding it difficult. And they're in the Champions League too at a time when you really want to be compete. You're in the Champions League again. You want to compete in Europe. You can't even compete in the Premier League properly either. And they have... It is a worrying time for them because, of course, they can't reinforce the team before January. Another defeat is not very helpful, but I'm sure a manager like Unai Emery finds a way to turn it round. He is a good manager, and I'm sure they'd be fine. I don't think they'd be getting relegated or anything like that.
0: And let's talk about the big one today as well. You'll be interested to know that my producer on Friday, not the same producer as today, Dean's the producer today, James was the producer on Friday, when talking about the Manchester Derby, which I was with your colleague, Mike Anstead, James helpfully put on the screen, that's Manchester United versus Manchester City. I mean, even I knew that. But a big game.
1: Yeah, indeed, and there is a bit of a dispute over who are the kings of Manchester, because Elliot Anderson, who's their £115 million signing when he signed for City, said that City are the kings of Manchester, which got up a few people's noses at Manchester United. But of course, over the last 10 to 15 years, they are the kings of Manchester, you know. They have proved, they have swept all the trophies before them. Some people might argue there are 115 charges hanging over them, and was it all above board, Your Honour? But as a team on the pitch, there's no question that they've been the better performers. Man United still continue to struggle to a certain extent, but there's nothing like a Manchester derby to sort it all out for you. Bit of a contrast in styles. Man United are a little bit more, well, less of a plan. Man City play in a very structured way, very much like they did under Pep Guardiola, but it is working pretty much for Maresca. And you would think Man City would win it. But United are at home, so home advantage should give you something. Maybe it'll be a draw, Pete. Shall I sit on the fence?
0: Yeah, let's see. We'll see. We'll hold you to that. Full coverage, of course, on TalkSport, and indeed at that stage of the afternoon. It's 4:30 today, isn't it?
1: Yeah.
0: Yeah, at that stage of the afternoon, TalkSport will be on Talk as well, so you just stick with this station, or indeed go over to TalkSport. There'll be full coverage.
1: And don't forget, of course, I'm presenting the Sunday edition this morning at 9 o'clock over on the other channel, so you can switch off from here and go over at TalkSport.
0: Let's not switch off, perhaps. But what you could do is listen to Sean on catch-up, which is what you could do after 10 o'clock. Sean, thank you very much indeed. That's Sean Custis there. He is the Director of Sport at Sun Sport. Lots to discuss this morning. We'll go live to Portsmouth in just a minute or two. That big controversy over the protest there as well. Also, that extraordinary footage of the man in the burqa saying he's gender fluid and converting to Islam. Stay with us here on Talk Breakfast.
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11: Delay for the clockwise M25 in Kent, up in turn to the M26, junction 4 to 5, after a two-car accident. Reminder, the hold-up's on Tyneside, it's the Great North Run. That means road closures from Newcastle over the Tyne Bridge through Gateshead and Jarrow to South Shields. South Lanarkshire, the northbound M74, blocked by a collision involving a lorry. Peniel to Lesmahago, junctions 11 to 10. And still problems on the trains from yesterday in the southeast. Severe delays on the Elizabeth line between London, Paddington and Reading, and between London, Paddington and Heathrow Terminal 5.
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7: 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Just Talk with 28-day matured conversation across the UK. Have you got the guts for Talk? The home of common sense. This is Talk.
20: Very interesting one from Mick in Wallington. He says, Hampshire police are under investigation over the death and arrest of Henry Novak, but they doubled down by escorting the bust-in lefties to the same area as the Patriot protesters, just 30 yards apart. Were they seeking disorder for political purposes? We'll talk to one of the councillors in just a second. Let me just read out this message first. Angie says, as a Portsmouth resident, Cardi P, I agree with the protesters as long as they don't use violence. Although yesterday my daughter was walking through town, got shouted out by a man who started calling her a lefty because she has piercings and blue hair. She's 15. She told him she was a child, but he kept shouting at her. It was disgusting behaviour. Clearly, tensions are very high, Angie. I'm sorry to hear that your daughter went through that. And, you know, there are lots of people with all different colours of hair and all different levels of piercings and tattoos and all the rest who have all sorts of political views. So never assume is my strong view. And, Angie, I'm sorry to hear about that. I hope your daughter's okay. We'll talk to Emily Strudwick, who's the leader of Portsmouth Reform UK, in just a second. But I just want to bring you this extraordinary clip. This was a man calling himself Dusty. Said it was gender fluid and converting to Islam, making the point, I think, probably, about face coverings when it comes to these protests. Let's see what happened in Portsmouth yesterday.
21: I'm converting to Islam,
22: okay.
21: And I'm gender fluid,
22: okay.
21: And I feel very comfortable in this here,
22: okay.
21: And I like mixing with people.
22: Okay.
21: I'm not here for any sort of trouble. I'm here because I feel...
20: Yes, I think that policewoman probably wish she'd called in sick. Emily Strudwick is a councillor, leader of Reform UK in Portsmouth. Emily, great to have you on the programme. Just paint the picture for us of what actually happened yesterday, because there are all sorts of allegations flying around that people were bussed in, that they were just 30 yards apart. One of our texters was alleging there in Portsmouth. This clearly got pretty heated. What's your understanding of what actually happened, Emily?
23: So my understanding was that it was very peaceful. It was only when the police then escorted the Stand Up To Racism through is when tensions rose. And I'm not sure why they decided to bring them through the same point and have them so close, knowing that tensions are so high, especially after last week. So I don't know where the police's logic was with that. And actually, it was quite nice to see more national press notice that, because if we had said that, we probably would have been accused of lying and making it up. So it was actually quite nice to see, you know, GB News and Sky go, this is mind-blowing. We don't know why this is happening.
20: Yeah, it's interesting, actually. What about the numbers? What sort of sense of the number of people there in your estimation, Emily?
23: I would have said there was around 1,000. We were the kind of anti-boats was a lot higher compared to obviously Stand Up To Racism. And that's probably because obviously Stand Up To the boats were organised a lot sooner, and it was a panic for Stand Up To Racism. And also, I think there was commentary on the left side saying, you know, don't speak to the police, don't tell them who you are. And I think it was heightened, like it was going to be worse than what it was. And actually, if everyone had stayed calm, which they had, it was peaceful and everyone got their point across.
20: Give us a sense of who was there, because last weekend I had quite a number of people in touch saying, look, yes, there were skirmishes, yes, there were arrests, there has been an arrest and a charge, actually, that happened on Friday. But a lot of people getting in touch saying this was families, this is concerned citizens about what's going on in Portsmouth and elsewhere. What's your sense of that?
23: Absolutely. So I was there on Sunday night and it was families. It was, you know, your typical grandma and your granddad. Like everyone was confused at what was going on. It wasn't highly, participated. We weren't thinking it was going to happen, and the people just came out of their homes. And the same as yesterday, you know, everyone stuck to the rules. They were very calm. It was families.
20: I mean, there was at least one arrest yesterday. So not everyone, apparently, in the police's estimation anyway, stuck to the rules.
23: One. If we look at other sort of protests, there's hundreds.
20: Yeah.
23: So the fact that there was one is pretty impressive.
20: Tell me your thoughts on Dusty. Did you have a chat with Dusty?
23: I didn't, but I did watch that video and thought, typical British, trying to find a loophole. But it was interesting.
20: I mean, you mean to say you're not convinced Dusty is a gender-fluid Muslim convert? You think there could be some element of comedy here, Emily, or satire?
23: He might be, you never know. But I did find it interesting that the other side had a lady in a burqa, and you didn't see the same police going up to them and asking them questions. So that was interesting to watch.
20: Okay. Where do you think this goes in terms of the protest? Do you think these will continue? Do you think the authorities are going to start to listen to this? I mean, you're a councillor. Can the local council do anything about it?
23: Well, this is the problem. I think a lot of people were looking to us, and it's actually for us, we were looking at, you know, are they going to house them? Is the Home Office going to ask us and stuff like that? And that's where we'll be standing up for our residents. But it goes down to the government, let's be honest. And hopefully they have seen the scenes and they understand the frustration. They can't keep saying that these numbers are coming down when they're finding new routes. And that was the main panic, you know, is Portsmouth the new route? And I think the voices have been loud and clear.
20: Okay, thank you very much. Just before you go, actually, 72 million quid in Reform UK's back pocket, you must be delighted.
23: Absolutely. The amount of money is insane. As someone that obviously will never, ever have that amount of money, you know, I can't believe we're even discussing that amount. So it will be great for the elections coming.
20: Have you any worries about where it comes from? Christopher Harbourne, obviously part of this investigation into Nigel Farage's money. Ben Dello was being investigated and was pardoned by Donald Trump. Any worries about that?
23: No, I believe Reform would have done absolutely all the checks that they would have needed to do, especially we're under scrutiny all the time anyway. So, no, I've got no worries at all.
20: OK, Emily, thank you. That's Emily Strudwick there, who's the leader of Reform UK in Portsmouth. She's a councillor on the local council. Let's just hear a voice note from Pete, who's been in touch about Dusty. This is the man who dressed in a burqa, calling himself Dusty and said he's gender fluid and is going to convert to Islam. I'm not sure that's true, but this is what Pete thinks.
0: Hello, Peter. It's Pete from Eastbourne. You've got to laugh at the police, really, and the hypocrisy. So you got this fella dressed in a burqa, identifying as a Muslim called Dusty, gets arrested, and yet the police themselves, there were constabularies, Suffolk, Norfolk, Leicestershire, a few others, they're issuing two warrant cards to any of their officers that are gender fluid or transitioning.
20: Correct.
0: So on one day they can sign in for duty as Mark, and the next day Mary. So it's all right for them, but not the public. You couldn't make it up.
20: Yeah, I mean, maybe today Dusty's called something else. You never know. We'll certainly continue to cover all of that. I want to speak to Steve, who's given me a ring from Leeds on this donations story. Steve, you're very welcome to the programme. Thanks for giving me a ring on 0344 499 1000. What would you like to say?
1: Well, good morning, Peter, first of all. Hope
20: morning.
1: Well.
20: Hello. Yeah, very well. I hope you are too, Steve.
1: I'm good, thank you. It's just, I'd like yourselves at Talk and other programmes that you might say lean more towards the right than the left, to remind people that it's only 2 years ago that when the government got voted in, that a particular individual called Lord Alley was found to have supplied the Prime Minister himself with clothes and glasses and other members of the cabinet with three stays away in a private apartment. The Prime Minister even used Lord Alley's private apartment while he was in office.
20: That's right.
1: During COVID. And at the same time, there was a slight controversy about the fact that Lord Alley happened to have a private pass to number 10, which, if you remember, caused a controversy because, again, but there was no mention of, well, he's donating this to get something back, when there was a clear indication that that would have appear to have been the case. And I think, you know, when you talk about donations, there was no investigation by the Parliamentary Standards Committee about the fact that a private individual had provided members of the actual government and parliament with goods in return for anything, supposedly. But yet when, you know, Nigel Farage gets a £5 million gift, as he calls it, we've now got an ongoing investigation in Parliament by the Parliamentary Standards Committee, which could result in him being asked to once again go back to the electorate. And it's just that it's two-tier in the Standards Committee in Parliament. And all it does is it fuels people's belief that everybody's out to get Reform and Nigel, that there's two-tier justice across the board in this country, whatever institution you look at. And it doesn't help democracy overall. I'm a Reform supporter. I think we need a change in Parliament. But the problem is that by doing what they're doing, it's just promoting that idea that all politicians are corrupt, that you can't trust the institution.
20: Well, it's a very interesting point, Steve. I mean,
1: the country.
20: I know Lord Ali was investigated by the Standards Commissioner in the House of Lords when it came to registering interests. So, I mean, there was some form of investigation into Lord Ali, as you say. He didn't give the Labour Party nearly as much as these two donors, but they've been very clear, and Nigel Farage has been very clear, that they don't want anything back. They won't be getting peerages, they won't be getting knighthoods and so on. I mean, Lord Ali was a member of the House of Lords way before any of this. But yes, we do forget that. We move on from those stories. We move on from Partygate. We move on from what Labour are saying and so on. And they're attempting to take the moral high ground today when actually these are, yeah, they're colossal, huge donations. But, I mean, they're trying to smear these donors already, Steve.
1: Well, the thing is, you say that, you know, why do these people give donations? If they're giving donations in expectation of something in return, well, isn't that why everybody donates to a political party?
20: Well, they want Reform UK. They want Reform UK to be the government. It's a very, very good point, Steve. Listen, thank you for it. I appreciate that. Joanna's been in touch and says the benefits Labour will target are in the triple lock for pensioners. I wouldn't mind, but I pay council tax, which is 23.5%, goes to civil servants' pensions that had a yearly increase. For me, that's £453 a year. Most of my triple lock, £233.9 billion goes to civil servants' pensions. Take some out of that, says Joanna. I'll have to trust those figures, but Joanna's usually correct. And Kevin says, morning, Peter. Number 10, Sesame Street was the best one. I'm nicking from Alex Phillips yesterday. Great show, have a day off. All work and no play. Well, listen, tomorrow I'm having a day off. Fear not. And I'm actually doing a pub quiz tonight, so I'm very much looking forward to that. I'll have a wee sleep first, perhaps. But Alex Phillips, of course, will be in my ears as I head home. She is here between 10 and 1. We'll talk to her in a second. We'll also talk to David Wooding, the journalist, political commentator, about all the politics of the day and the debate desk coming up too. Stay with us.
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3: From the Sky News Centre at 9. There are growing calls for a cap on political donations after Reform UK was gifted £72 million from two crypto billionaires. The figure is more than the total received by all UK parties last year. Cabinet Minister Angela Rayner says the government is already making changes.
4: Well, I think the most important thing and the reason why we've got a bill going through Parliament at the moment is that we need to have secure elections that are for the people and that you can't buy your way into our democracy.
3: The government has already committed to a cap of £100,000 on contributions from overseas, but not to those living here. Anthropic's boss warns artificial intelligence could take over the internet within 12 months. Dario Amodei is calling on companies to slow the rate at which they improve the capabilities of models. A rescue operation is underway after a passenger ship went missing in Indonesia's Java Sea. One person's died. The vessel lost contact during bad weather. Officials say more than 100 people have been rescued so far. A major fire has broken out for a fifth time in as many years at an historic textile mill in West Yorkshire. Fire and rescue crews were called to Dalton Mills in Keighley last night, with nearby residents evacuated. Tennis, and Elena Rybakina is the new US Open champion. She got past Aryna Sabalenka in three sets at Flushing Meadows. And Arsenal made it four wins from four to start their Premier League title defence with a 2-0 victory at Sunderland. The champions goalkeeper David Raya saved a second-half penalty with the scores level at 0-0. But boss Mikel Arteta says in his view the decision to award the spot kick was unacceptable.
5: I watched it 20 times and I cannot find a way to understand how even think to give a penalty in that situation or the way the VAR has to intervene.
3: North London rivals Tottenham were held 0-0 to remain within a top-flight goal this season. And Liverpool against Fulham also ended goalless, while Chelsea drew 2-2 with newly promoted Hull. That's the latest. I'm Jenny Barsby.
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20: Good morning, this is Talk Breakfast. It's just gone 9 o'clock. I'm Peter Cardwell. A real pleasure to have your company this morning. I am in a good mood, but not as nearly as good a mood as Nigel Farage will be. 76 million quid has come his way in the last 48 hours. Two separate donations. Sorry, 72. A mere 72 million. There are two huge donations. One of 36 million by Ben Dello, who's a cryptocurrency billionaire. Another donation of 36 million has been made in the last 24 hours by Christopher Harborne, who's given a lot of money to Reform UK over the last little while as well. Loads to discuss in all of this. We'll have David Whitting with us in a second, the former Sunday Express editor, who's a journalist and commentator and doyen of political journalism. So much to discuss with you as well. 0344 499 1000 is the number to call. You can text me, 87222, with the word talk in your text. You can tweet me at TalkTV, follow me at Peter Cardwell. You can send me a WhatsApp text message. You can send me a WhatsApp voice note, less than a minute, please. Or you can certainly give me a ring on 0344 499 1000 as well. There's so many ways to get in touch. There's so much to discuss this morning. And there's Nigel Farage with a big smile on his face at Reform UK Party Conference just a week ago. There's a lot of controversy around it too as well, of course. Lots on the left not so happy. Many on the right absolutely cock-a-hoop. We'll talk about that. We've got the debate desk this hour as well. Phil Dave and indeed Sebastian Salah coming up on that one. Loads to discuss between now and 10 o'clock. Be part of the conversation. 0344 499 1000 is the number to call. Stay with us here on Talk Breakfast. Well, a very good morning to David Whitting. How are you, young man?
8: I'm fine. Good to see you, Peter.
20: Good to see you too. You have a smile on your face, but it's not nearly as broad as Nigel Farage is going to be. I mean, this is astonishing, isn't it?
8: It really is.
20: Unprecedented for 36 million quid to be given twice to a political party, two separate people. Just talk us through this,
8: well,
20: David.
8: Well, I mean, the biggest donation we've seen so far in a single donation has been 10 million. So to have this amount, you know, £72 million, that gives him a thumping great war chest to go into the, well, not only in the next election, whenever it is, to get his party in shape, to match the big two parties in terms of spending. Because while there are howls of protest from particularly the left, but from all sides about this money, there's nothing wrong with this money. It's perfectly legitimate. They do, in fact, have more money than Reform over the years since Reform was set up.
20: Yeah.
8: The two main parties have got millions of pounds more than Reform has.
20: Yes. So and even now they have as well. I mean, now, they haven't raised as much in the last year, certainly, as Reform UK have. I'm sure they're very jealous. But they have a lot of money. They have over 100 million, both the Tories and Labour. And it's interesting, actually, that there has been so much criticism. I mean, you look at this, the Sunday Mirror, no fan of Reform, dark day for democracy, yeah, fair elections under threat as crypto tycoons give Reform 72 million. You look at the Observer as well, where I've put it somewhere else, I can't find it now. Yes, here we are. 72 million plan to buy Britain could be illegal. Crypto billionaires' donations to Reform may break the new law, says Anti-Corruption Czar. Do you know who the Anti-Corruption Czar is? Margaret Hodge, the Labour member of the House of Lords. So unsurprisingly, she's not too happy about it. There is a lot of jealousy here. There is some perhaps legitimate questions about Christopher Harborne. Certainly Parliament are asking those questions over the 5 million as well.
8: Yes, and understandably, the other main parties have got a lot at stake here, because they know that Reform, despite having a bit of a shaky period of late, are still doing well, and they're punching above their weight. If only a small party, a new party, and in terms of the polls, they're right up there with Labour and Conservatives. It's a three horse race, and you know, we're nowhere near the finishing line yet, unless Andy Burnham decides to bring it forward.
20: Yeah, certainly. It's interesting. Restore Britain as well, talking about Elon Musk, and apparently they were offered a huge amount but said no. Do you believe them?
8: Well, I find this a really bizarre story, Peter, because Rupert Lowe is sort of boasting a counter story that he was offered a load of money by Elon Musk, but they decided they didn't want to take it because it was unethical. The truth is, they couldn't have taken it because the laws prevented them taking foreign donations.
20: Yeah.
8: So it could never have happened anyway. It's just a bit like saying, our football teams could have won the European Cup, but we decided not to bother to concentrate.
20: Decided not to try too hard. It's a little bit my girlfriend goes to another school. You don't know where she goes to another school.
8: Absolutely, and also there was some line in the story there about them being teaming up with AfD, the German right wing party, and saying we're in talks with them about. And then the next minute they go for a comment from the other party, AfD, and they say we're in no such talks with Restore. So perhaps they're just trying to get muscle in on the story a little bit and show that they're punching above their weight as well. I don't know.
20: Let's talk a little bit about those anti-migrant protests in Portsmouth. We've just been speaking to your Reform UK councillor there a minute ago. Lots of people have views on this. I'd love to just play that clip again. I mean, it's been going around social media, and this is of the of Dusty, who is this man dressed in a burqa, saying he's gender fluid and going to convert to Islam. I mean, it's an extraordinary clip. So many people have reacted to it as well. Let's just have a look.
9: I'm converting to Islam,
10: okay.
9: And I'm gender fluid,
10: okay.
9: And I feel very comfortable in this here,
10: okay.
9: And I like mixing with people.
10: Okay.
9: I'm not here for any sort of trouble. I'm here because I feel converting to Islam.
11: Peaceful.
10: Obviously, you understand why we have to come and talk to you.
20: So the context to this, I mean, it's extraordinary. I'm not surprised you're laughing, David. I mean, the context to this was that Hampshire Police said on Friday night that they were going to arrest people with face coverings. It is an extraordinary situation that we're in, where people who wear balaclavas, for example, could be arrested. I mean, if the police want to arrest them, that is the law, that's fine. But there are people who are wearing burqas and niqabs and so on who are, you know, that's part of their culture, and we have to be tolerant of that, we're told. Certainly when it comes to Dusty, who I don't know about you, David, I'm not entirely convinced Dusty is gender fluid and confirming to him. I think there might be a tongue in a cheek there somewhat. What do you make of this?
8: But I think what he's doing there is exposing what is known as the two-tier policing system. In fact, it goes worse than that, because if you do look back to those, they were called hate marches, the pro-Palestinian marches, mm-hmm. You had people wearing scarves across their faces, all sorts of face coverings, and the police at no stage did anything about it. Mm-hmm. It's interesting that when we get a demonstration from the complete opposite point of view, what some people call right-wing demonstrations, then the police are in there hot off the mark very quickly. And you can understand why people feel a little bit aggrieved about that. I mean, if the simple answer is you have to either have to ban all face coverings or there's no exceptions.
20: Yeah, essentially, that's Reform UK's policy. But you're right about kafirs there, and there's so many people on the left as well who say, you know, do you remember a few years ago they said cultural appropriation?
8: Yes.
20: You know, God forbid an English person should make a curry because that's cultural appropriation. God forbid a white person should have dreadlocks because that's cultural appropriation. Yet they're all hanging around and wearing kafirs and all the rest of it. It does seem extraordinary. Just on Portsmouth, where do you think this goes? There was one arrest yesterday. There was one arrest as a result of what happened last Sunday. There were certainly scuffles and allegedly a policeman was assaulted there. So there is some violence, but most of it seems to be totally peaceful. Clearly there's a lot of frustration.
8: Absolutely, and it's really interesting. You know, we're talking about the right-wing and left-wing demonstrations. In my memory, the only demonstrations I've ever covered as a journalist back in the days when I was a reporter were left-wing demonstrations, marches about jobs, demonstrations about the poll tax, and it was always the left who demonstrated. We now have a bizarre change where people on the right, who tended to just get on with their lives in the past, are now taking to the streets over migration and other things. And it's also interesting that there's more anger and outrage about the behaviour of these than we witnessed on the other ones. We just sort of tolerated the other.
20: It's true, but we've seen that from higher levels of government. We've seen Shabana Mahmood talking about this, weighing in and so on. I mean, is that just their ideological viewpoints coming to the fore here? Is there a level of hypocrisy here in your view?
8: Well, these demonstrations have been mostly peaceful, and I think I always say the same about football matches. In a crowd of 60,000, you're always going to get, by the law of averages, a couple of bad people who might be either drunk, aggressive, violent or thieving or whatever it might be. And so in a march or a demo, you're going to get some bad ones in there. It's as simple as that. It's a matter of how many there are. It was interesting to note that the number in the last demonstration a few weeks ago, there were a couple of arrests for attacking police and misbehaving. And this was really amplified by the police when it happened. Yet in the Notting Hill Carnival, where there had been a stabbing and large numbers of arrests, they said it all went off peacefully. Yeah, it was all wonderful. Yeah, so, I mean...
12: And a death.
8: Absolutely,
12: the Notting Hill Carnival as well, yeah.
8: So what source of the goose should be source of the gander, in my
12: opinion? Totally correct. There just needs to be complete equality before the law, and that's just not what we're seeing at the moment. Let's talk about Donald Trump and these comments.
13: What's your view on Irish unification, Mr. President?
14: What Irish
13: unification? What's your view on it?
14: Well, I don't want to cause any problems, but I will tell you, I'd love to see it unified. I have friends on both sides, great people. They're Irish people. How can they be bad, right? I'd love to see it unified. I think it would be a great feather in everybody's cap if that happened. It's going to happen eventually.
15: Mr. President,
14: you know what? The way I look at it, it's going to happen eventually. It will happen now. We're talking about it, and you got the right man over here to get it moving. But I think it would be a fantastic thing. Now the UK will have something to say about it, obviously. But I think it would be a great thing. I mean, how can it be bad?
12: Donald Trump there saying, I don't want to cause any trouble, but literally igniting an international diplomatic row. What do you make of this, David?
8: Well, it's absolutely astonishing, and I think he was winging it there, frankly. I believe that he had
12: Donald
8: not
12: Trump
8: been...
12: Donald Trump winging it? Not across his brief? What?
8: I don't think he was briefed on this. I think...
12: He must have been expecting the question.
8: Well, I mean, because the answer was that if he'd have been briefed on that, he would have been told, don't go near this
12: yes,
8: one.
12: Exactly.
8: You know?
12: Run away.
8: So the point is, what he says doesn't really matter, because if my understanding of the Good Friday Agreement is correct, we can only have a referendum if the Secretary of State for Northern Ireland says so, and you have to have a referendum on both sides of the border, so the people in the Republic and people in the north of Northern Ireland both have to vote in favour of unification. And nobody's going to risk that unless they think they'll get... Because if they do it, once it's gone, it's gone.
12: Yeah, yeah.
8: So, I mean, it's not going to happen until it's an overwhelming... And I think also the polls in Northern Ireland show that most people want the status quo.
12: Yeah,
8: and you can't blame them. Even those who are Republicans will see the peace that they've had mm-hmm. since the Good Friday Agreement and say, do we want to risk... doing all this?
12: It's really interesting as well, actually, when you talk to so many people, as I do in Dublin. Mm. I'm actually going to be in Dublin next weekend. And there's so many people there who say, well, hold on a second, all these public sector jobs and all this these pension liabilities and so on. I mean, it would cost a huge amount of money to have a united Ireland. And how does that all work? If there were two referendums and Northern Ireland said yes and the Republic of Ireland said no, I would literally never stop laughing.
8: yes.
12: David, thank you very much indeed. David Whitting is the journalist and political commentator, former editor of the Sunday Express. Loads to talk about with you as well. Pauline says, I'm a pensioner who started working at 16, only took a few years off when my children were young and retired at 62. I have a modest income and a modest house, but would approve if the triple lock being reviewed, if I was sure the money went to helping my grandchildren get on in life. Otherwise, I'll take the money and help them myself. Ben in London says, Lord Redwood is an ex-Tory and respected MP, however, once a Tory, always a Tory. His view that reform would not be good in government is his opinion only. In my opinion, he is wrong. His views are the same on Labour, Lib Dems, Green and any other party that thinks they could run the country. This I agree with. He is a Tory and will remain a Tory, as Maggie would say, this man is not for turning. Thank you to Betty, who says, very clear, the Burnham government thought they could just say there were sanctions and Israel is bad for the local election and not follow through at a schoolyard of politics. And Leslie in Hartley says, don't worry, Peter, we never switch off from your show. Well, that is marvellous. Stay through right through to 10 o'clock and indeed beyond.
20: Bond, because Alex Phillips will be here between 10 and 1. I'm off tomorrow. I've got this thing called a day off. Never come across that before. And then I'm back on Tuesday for the Evening Exchange. Kev is back tomorrow as well, actually. He is back from holiday, and he'll be here with Drive, Charlie Rowley, doing the Evening Exchange from 7 to 10. And then I'm back, and as normal, your afternoons and evenings are all the same. Kev, as usual, 4 till 7, and me, 7 till 10. Lots to discuss. We'll go to the debate desk next. Sebastian Salek and Phil Dave are standing by like coiled springs to give us their views. I want yours as well. 0344 499 1000. Stay with us.
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22: Disruption today in the northeast on Tyneside. There's road closures for the Great North Run. That's from Cowhill, Newcastle, down the Central Motorway, over the Tyne Bridge, through Gateshead and Jarrow to South Shields. Also, additional problems in Gateshead, where a burst water main appears to have flooded Askew Road. That's underneath the roundabout at Redjuff Bridge. Also, South Lanarkshire, the northbound M74 is blocked by an accident involving a lorry from Peniel to Lesmahago, junctions 11 to 10. I'm Simon James.
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7: 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Hear it, see it. This is Talk.
20: Let's go to the debate desk, and Phil Dave is with us, the talk presenter and commentator. Great to see you. Good morning.
31: Good morning, Cardi P. How are you?
20: I'm very well, very well. All the better for seeing you, my dear.
31: And
20: Sebastian Salek, how are you?
32: Very well. How are
20: How's married life?
32: Oh, it's good. I recommend it.
20: Got hitched recently, which is great.
31: Thank you.
20: Yeah, indeed. And indeed, Shana Tova to you.
31: Oh, thank you very
20: for
31: much.
20: For Rosh Hashanah. It's a shock to some people that Phil Dave is in fact Jewish.
31: I know, Phil, I keep it so quiet. I don't know how everyone knows this.
20: All I can say is credit where it's due. Oh, right then, let's talk about Nigel Farage. Phil's got a smile on his face, but not nearly as big as Nigel Farage. 72 million quid. Lots of people very annoyed about this, and lots of people very happy in Reform UK. What's your view, Phil?
31: Well, the political parties need money, so I mean, he obviously knows the right people. No, I understand why people get a bit twitchy about it and say, well, hang on, where's this money coming from? Especially when Nigel and the Reform Party are very quick to have a go at others for how they get money and where they get money from and what they do with money and all of that. I understand it. But at the same time, it's not possible to run a political party for free. So he has to get it from somewhere. But am I that fussed where anyone gets their money from? Not really.
20: The Sunday Mirror says, a dark day for democracy. Oh. Farage, man of the people? fair elections under threat after crypto tycoons give Reform 72 million. Is it a dark day for democracy?
0: I don't have a problem with the principle of donations, but you have to ask, what are they getting in return? And the only bill...
20: Well, Ben Dello yesterday in the Daily Telegraph said, I want nothing in return. I want a reform government. That's what I want in return. I don't want a peerage. I don't want a knighthood. Yeah. Nothing.
0: I don't think it's about peerages or knighthoods. You look at the one bill that Reform has published, and it is about cutting taxes on crypto. And what are these guys doing? They're crypto billionaires. So they're going to get their value for money for their investment eventually if Reform does end up in power.
31: But could it be that maybe there's just too much tax on crypto at the moment? Is there anything wrong with cutting the tax on them?
0: Well, you have to ask yourself why and who it benefits. I mean, we're at a point now
31: Hopefully the British public, no?
0: What percent of the British public hold crypto? Very, very low. So it's not going to have a wide benefit. It's going to benefit
31: people
0: who have
31: billions. Sorry, I don't mean cutting tax for crypto. I mean in terms of sort of the Reform government's pledges or a Reform government pledge.
0: Well, this is the only bill they've published, which curiously has disappeared from their website. I went looking for it after this news break and that's been buried. But I don't think that's something that the British public want or necessarily will feel the benefit of. But these guys will feel it massively. If you get a huge tax cut on the main asset you own, you're going to be very, very well off indeed.
20: Let's talk about Christopher Harborne, because he, of course, is the person who gave the £5 million gift to Nigel Farage. He calls it a gift. Some people call it a donation. The Parliamentary Standards Commissioner is looking into all of that. Ben Dello is someone who had to be pardoned by Donald Trump. I mean, if you have any concerns, Phil, about these people, or do you just think, like, good on you, Reform UK, 72 million quid, good for you?
31: Oh, look, if I'm honest with you, part of me wishes I knew someone who'd give me £5 million. But at the same time, I also think that for the state of the country at the moment, the last thing on my mind is where political parties are getting their donations from. I don't really care. I just want a political elite who are going to actually get on with the flipping job they've been elected to do.
20: You don't care where they get their money. Is that not anything that comes into your head at all? Who funds these people?
31: Not really. As long as they actually sort of do a half decent job. And I don't think any politician at the moment is doing a decent job, whether they're in government or in opposition benches. I actually just want to see politicians who serve this country, who recognise that there are people out there who are crying out for their cost of living to be heavily reduced, who recognise that there is serious problem with crime in this country, who recognise that they're fed up to the back teeth of people invading the country on small boats. Everything like that just needs to be tackled and don't really care where the money comes from.
0: And that's why I think there's a huge messaging opportunity for the left here. Right now, when we talk about immigration reform benefits, regardless of whether they're part of the conversation, we need to change that so that when we talk about donations, reform gets damaged. Because you think back to the...
31: Why?
0: Because people really care about dirty money, rightly so. You think back to the expenditure scandal in 2009. People really felt negatively about that. Mm-hmm. And you look at Reform's polling, you look at particularly Farage's favourability, it's tanked off the basis of the money that he's taken. And I think the left has an opportunity to punch that bruise, frankly.
20: Are they not being hypocritical when they do so, given all the money that Labour takes from the unions, the fact that Labour and the Conservatives, both parties, have taken even more than the 72 million within the last number of years? They are better funded than Reform UK. It may not be such individual huge donations, but they've benefited from political funding too. And as Phil says, the money needs to come from somewhere.
0: Which is why I say I don't have a problem with donors per se, but you look at the unions and you just can't make the comparison. The unions are pooling individual people's money upwards and giving it towards...
20: Well, you can make the comparison in that the unions themselves agitate for certain things as a collective bargaining unit. I'm not saying they shouldn't do that necessarily, but I'm saying, you know, one Christopher Harborne is very similar to a union saying, right, we want these changes for employment rights, for example.
0: That's exactly it. They're not saying, help us make more money. They're saying, give better rights.
20: Well, they're saying to their workers,
0: Why
20: is that different?
0: Well, one is saying, give this individual billionaire more money, and the other is saying, give better working rights to millions of people across the country. You can see how those two things are different.
31: What the other one's actually saying is that we're going to take some of the poorest people in society, take their money, and then use it for our own benefit. That's what that means.
0: Sorry, when you say our own benefit, what do you mean?
31: With the unions.
0: What are they getting out of it?
31: With the unions. So if you're sort of saying collectively pulling their money together and moving it upwards to the political parties, what are the political parties getting out of it? That's just an excuse to take more money from the poorer in society.
0: Rights Act, you've seen the Workers' Rights Act. So I think the unions and the union members are getting very good value for money at the moment.
31: I think that the unions are being ripped off, personally, if that's how their donations are coming in, frankly. If you've got the opportunity...
0: Who's ripping the unions off?
31: Let me speak. If you've got the opportunity to get money from someone who is a multimillionaire, and actually it means that those who are the poorer in society don't feel the pinch of having to actually get their political elite to do what they're already elected to do anyway, I think it makes perfect sense. Go after the... How many times we hear on the left, go after the wealthy?
0: So should poor people not be members of political parties?
31: That's not what I said.
0: Well, no, it's not what you said, but it's adjacent to it.
31: No.
0: Because essentially what you're doing when you're joining a political party is giving a small amount of money every month to your party to go and campaign with.
31: True.
0: That's what I do as a member of Labour Party, and that's what everybody does who's a member of a political party.
31: Yeah, but we're talking about unions here. Yes. We're not talking about members of political parties. If you're a member of a political party, absolutely, you can pay a donation to your political party.
20: But this is not roughly the same thing? Is it not
31: I mean, the union is not a political party.
20: I'm not saying it's the same thing. I'm saying it's roughly the same thing. Mm. It's an organisation that is agitating for political change, often, for workers' rights. I mean, aren't those just similar things? Doesn't it make sense to come together as in a union and have collective bargaining, for example?
31: Maybe, but I'm saying it makes even more sense to go after those who are the wealthier in society to actually make them sort of pay for the changes that are needed.
0: So we should pursue the interests of the wealthy over the interests of the poor?
31: Pursue the money of the wealthy over the money of the poor.
0: But remember, money comes with interest. People don't give money without wanting something in return.
31: True, but that doesn't necessarily mean...
0: So if people want something in return for their money, and you're saying we should pursue the rich's money, we should also pursue the rich's interest. That's where we're left with here.
31: No, I don't think I've said that. What I have said is that I believe that if there is an opportunity for those who are wealthier in society to foot the bill of getting our political elite on track, well, then I'm all in favour of
0: that. But remember, you also agreed that they have an interest and they want something for that money.
31: Yes, so but I don't see a problem with that.
0: So you think we should further the interests of the wealthy in this country?
31: No, you see, you're twisting this. I'm not saying further the interests of the wealthy.
0: Basically what you just said.
31: No, what I said was, is if there is an opportunity for the wealthier in society to pay, and if you, like, push our political classes to do what is in the interest of the British public, that is what we should
0: be pursuing.
31: But
0: you just agreed with me that those people want something in return. So if you're saying
31: the wealthy should give their money,
0: you're saying we should also further their interests, because that comes in lockstep with the money.
31: Okay, well, it comes with it, then it comes with it. So what?
0: Well, that's where we disagree. I don't think we should be furthering the interests of the rich in this country. I think we should be looking after the ordinary working person who's listening to this programme.
31: And I agree with that as well.
0: So you've now contradicted yourself.
31: No, I haven't. I said that we should be looking after those who work hard in society.
0: No, you said we should be looking after the rich. You just said that.
31: What's wrong with looking after the rich?
0: Because that comes at the expense of looking after the poor.
31: Well, it does if policy is wrong, and as we can see at the moment, there are clearly many policies in this country that are actually anti the poorest in society. Look at the ULEZ, for example, the ultra-low emissions
0: zone. So just to be really
31: clear, those who are poorest in society can't afford to change their cars to a newer one that has lower emissions.
0: So it's a vital ULEZ for a moment, as it were, and say, should we further the interests of the rich or the poor?
31: What do you mean? Why couldn't it be both?
0: Well, because one has to trump the rights of the other.
31: Not necessarily. If the policies are right, it doesn't have to.
0: So do we cut taxes for rich people or poor people?
31: Why do we cut taxes, period?
0: Well, that, in an ideal world, we'd abolish tax completely, but...
31: Okay, well, there you go. So what I'm saying is I don't understand why it has to be one side or the other. What I'm saying is that if you've got a political elite who wants some sort of funding to come from somewhere, why not let that funding come from the wealthier in society and then ultimately it benefits everybody?
0: But a moment ago you were having an issue with unions, so you don't want the poor to fund...
31: I do have an issue with unions. That's not new. I've always had an issue with unions. I think they're troublemakers.
0: So you think that the rich people should be allowed to donate and have their interests served, but poor people shouldn't through the medium of unions?
31: No, I don't see why poor people can't have their interests served, but they don't necessarily have to part with money to make that happen.
0: But that's how it happens. You don't get your interests served for free. You're allowed to campaign, and that involves giving
31: money.
0: Well,
31: what are politicians there for, then?
0: To serve the interests of the voters. And some of those voters decide to band together as a union and put together small amounts of money. I give something like £5 a month, and many other members do the same.
20: You're a member of a union?
0: I'm a member of a union,
20: okay, which one?
0: GMB.
20: Okay.
31: Do you feel like you're getting good value for money?
0: Yes, because people around me have got much better workers' rights under this government, so I feel like it's phenomenal value for money.
31: Terrific. Okay. Well, that's great then.
20: Let's do something we don't usually do on this programme and go on a bit of a voice note-a-thon on the debate desk. We sometimes do this after we've spoken to guests, but rarely with on the debate desk. There are five voice notes I want to play. What I'd like you to do is just cool your boots, take a little rest for a minute, listen to the voice notes, and then after we've played all five of them, which are all, I think maybe one of them isn't, but I think four of them at least are on the Reform donations, after we've played those five, I'll get your opinions.
0: Cool.
20: All right? So let's start with Charlie.
1: Charlie and the lovely Joanne on our way back home from a weekend away. Just phoning up about the two donations to the Reform Party. They've really got to sleep with one eye open. The left will use lawfare very much the same as what they've done to Donald Trump over the years, love him or loathe him. Look, it seems that anybody with something to say, with a different view, will be attacked from every angle, whether it be from the media or getting them in court. Just keep doing investigations on them. Just keep the spotlight on them. Throw enough mud, and hopefully something can stick, just like it did with Liz Truss, love her all over. So anyway, we've got bigger things to worry about. I was watching PMQs the other day with Andy Burnham, and he's right-hand man, Mad Red Ed. He just looked so sinister, didn't he? He looked like a mad professor sitting beside him. He really did. I'm starting to worry, really am. Anyway, everybody, have a good day. Over and out.
20: Charlie, thank you. Let's hear from Hev.
2: Good morning, Peter. Hev from Kent. Yeah, I was thinking about these donations to reform. Now, the media make a big deal about it and all the rest of it, but I'm also thinking the little guy, us little people that are not worth anything to this government. Well, generally, people, the general public, look up to those that are very, very wealthy, especially those that have made their own money, that are in business. They know about money. They know how to work it. Well, maybe with these donations coming in, the media making a big hoo-ha, and that is a way of getting it out to the general public that reform are worth looking into, are worth voting for, are worth, you know, looking at and making a choice of. I don't know.
20: Thank you, Hev. Let's hear from Al.
3: Morning, Pete. Big Al from Swansea. Every time I get up, buddy, I put the news on, I think, what's going on with this country? What's going on with these imbeciles in government? Do they honestly think we believe what they say? We know they're lying. And the latest one now, for ours, is this corrupt breaking of the rules on democracy. Really? Democracy's dead? What do you think's happening now, then? With the double standards, two-tier. You can wear a mask if you are Antifa, but if you're not, you can't wear a mask. You know what I mean? All this country wants is fair play. At the moment, it's not fair. And we will put up with it. And the more muck they spend on Farage and reform, the more people will get strong. I don't care if he gets billions every day. I'm still going to vote for him. So all these lefties, right, they can't do anything to change the British people's minds because people are waking up. And Labour are doing a good job of supporting reform by putting all these illegals in everybody's backyard and all saying, hang on, no, we didn't vote for this. We're going to vote reform. So carry on, Labour. Total catastrophic government in history. Keep up the great job, buddy. Shut up.
20: Al, thank you. Two more voice notes, this one from Debbie.
4: Good morning, Peter. Debbie from Cornwall. Great show. Just to like highlight some of the garbage that's being thrown at reform for receiving so much money. I just like, it's just really astonishing, isn't it? There is no fairness anymore. There's no balance of, you know, level playing field. That's what I'm trying to highlight here. You know, whatever reform does is going to be wrong in the media and the left wing. And the left wing are so very, very immature. It's like a little toddler has had a bowl of sweets and now he's got to share some of those sweets. And he's just having a little fit and a little paddy. I mean, actually, it is hugely, hugely embarrassing for the left wing. You've got all of these Labour MPs coming out saying, this is wrong, this is wrong. If they were getting those donations, it wouldn't be wrong, would it? You know, it's just incredibly immature.
20: Thank you, Debbie. Final voice note from Chris.
5: Good morning, Peter. It's Chris from Ottershaw here. Just like to say, although the £72 million donations is very welcome, the supporters, members and voters of for reform should not become complacent and keep sending in the donations. We don't want it to look like it's a one-man or three-man party. Anyway, have a good day, Peter, and a great show. Cheers.
20: Chris, thank you. And just one more comment from Mac in Glasgow. He says there definitely, in his opinion, needs to be a limit on political donations. Clearly, donations are made to get something in return. He also says, interesting argument, some would say bickering, between Phil Dave and Sebastian Salak. He mentioned that Sebastian got married recently. Was it to Phil Dave?
0: We've been married for 40 years.
20: That's it. We'll get their opinions on all of that in just a second after the break here on Talk Breakfast.
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0: Well, firstly, thank you, everybody, for...

0: then if Farage has been proven to have done something wrong, do you think nothing should happen in the same way nothing happened with Angela Rayner?
1: She had to pay back the money. Mm. That's not nothing. Yeah. 40 grand's not nothing. She might be a Christopher Harborne, but it's not Angela Rayner.
2: Yeah.
0: Well, I just think if the rest of us tried to dodge stamp duty, I don't think we'd just be told to pay back the money somehow. But
1: Phil,
0: yeah,
1: can you just react to the voice notes as well? I know you had some thoughts on that as well.
0: Yeah, a couple of interesting points to come out of that. Absolutely. Mm. I quite liked where it was, I think it was Debbie who was mentioning about how the left can sometimes come across as quite immature with some of the comments they say, and sort of like it's almost a case of, I wouldn't say immature, but I do think that a very common symptom of people in the left is deflection. It's kind of a case of, well, don't look at us, look at them, they're the ones doing wrong, and then in the meantime...
1: Doesn't the right do that as well? Isn't that just a common political tactic where you say,
0: I don't see the right doing it as much, but I don't deny the right can do it. Look, I think it's all politicians can do it, but I just think deflecting is basically a way of saying, I know I'm doing something not right, but I'd rather you focus the attention on this person instead of me. But, you know, the other thing that sort of got me was, I think it was the comment from Al also agree when he was saying about sort of not exactly fair. I think that fairness is a really important word here. What we actually want, I don't think it's fairness amongst the political class. I think it's fairness for the British people. Mm. Now, I appreciate that fairness could be subjective, but one thing I think that we could all agree on is for as long as we go extreme on either side of the political fence, nothing's going to change or nothing's going to happen. If we could sort of all sort of commonly agree to middle ground, isn't that going to be like the way to a sort of a slightly better society? We're trying to find what actually interests work for everyone rather than just a handful, whether it's a handful on the left or a handful on the right.
1: But so, isn't politics in such a way, isn't our system in such a way that it is so divisive, it's us or them, that's how a lot of people feel?
3: Yeah, I think so. But Phil, you make a good point. And look, I think we should all live up to this point as well, that a lot of good politics happens in the centre ground where people are working with each other across the political divide and working on issues that they all agree on. And that's one of some of the nicest times in the Commons is when everybody gets together and pushes on something that's really, really valuable. So there's a lot to be said for that. But it does mean that parties like Reform need to frankly, wind their neck in a bit, because they're going in extreme directions. They're talking about mass deportations, all sorts of horrible things that are never going to find common ground. They're always going to be seen by a certain extreme on the political spectrum.
1: But it's impossible on the issue of immigration to please everybody. I mean, that is a binary argument to a degree, which is about people coming here and not coming here. And in fact, we're going to talk about that in just a second. We're going to see an extraordinary clip as well from the man dressed in a burqa, calling himself Dusty, and saying that he's gender fluid and is going to become a Muslim. It's gone around social media, and is certainly an attack on, a satirical attack, I'm sure Dusty would argue, on the face coverings banned by Hampshire Police. We'll talk about all of that, plenty more to come, and get your reaction to plenty of time on the debate desk before 10 o'clock, and Alex Phillips coming up. We'll talk to her as well about what's coming up in her programme, so stay with us here on Talk Breakfast.
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12: In central London, Piccadilly Underpass is blocked by emergency repairs between Piccadilly and Knightsbridge. Reminder of the delays in the northeast on Tyneside. Road closures today for the Great North Run. That's from Cowhill, Newcastle, down the Central Motorway.

0: Gateway, over Tynebridge, through Gateshead, then Jarrow to South Shields. South Lanarkshire, the northbound M74, blocked by an accident involving a lorry, Peniel to Lesmahago, junctions 11 to 10. And still severe delays for Elizabeth Line trains in the southeast between London Paddington and Hayes and Harlington. I'm Simon James.
1: See it, hear it, talk it. Across the UK, Talk Energy, the home of common sense. This is Talk.
2: Sebastian and Phil are still with us on the debate desk. Catherine in Cardiff says, great to hear Big Al from Swansea again. Peter, perhaps my timing has been out, but I've not heard him lately, as he says, Shara, which is really good fun, actually. Portsmouth is somewhere where there have been more protests about migration, about people coming across illegally on boats. Yesterday, in fact, it was on Friday, that Hampshire police talked about a ban on face coverings. This is something that they can do specifically when it comes to individual protests. There was a man yesterday who said this, an extraordinary clip. It's gone around social media. Let's see what this person said to police.
3: I'm converting to Islam,
4: okay.
3: And I'm gender fluid,
4: okay.
3: And I feel very comfortable in this here,
4: okay.
3: And I like mixing with people.
4: Okay.
3: Okay. I'm not here for any sort of trouble. I'm here because I feel converting to Islam.
5: Peaceful.
4: Obviously, you understand why we have to come and talk to you.
2: Well, a 72-year-old man was later arrested. We think it might be that person, but we're not entirely sure. Phil, what do you think?
6: I mean, look, I just think it goes to show the tragic state of affairs in this country. The fact that that guy has had to mock what is normal or acceptable for the police. The fact that he didn't feel like he was able to protest revealing his face and just sort of being who he is based on knowing that if he did, he would likely be arrested or charged
2: fired. Are you casting some doubt on the fact that he's a gender fluid
6: I mean, I totally take it. I would say I take him at face value, but I couldn't really see his face. But I would suggest that it is possible that he realised that was a get-out-of-jail-free ticket, and that was possibly, allegedly, why he did that. But look, I actually think that what this highlights is how pathetic the police are. The fact that when he said that, and then that police officer backed off, but you know full well that if he had been someone who was leaning to the right, who was masked up, who was protesting, I think perfectly legitimately about how worried people are about what's happening to this country, certainly on the front of illegal migration, that he more than likely would have been arrested or possibly at best lose his situation if he was indeed employed or something like that. That's the truth of it. You know, this is what we have to resort to, people on the right, because they're worried if they say what they feel.
2: Sebastian?
7: It takes me back to university, back to my law days, where you get given a problem question and it was kind of a very knotty legal issue that you had to unfold and refer back to all the cases you'd studied. And this is a brilliant one because you know what the law is, you know what the law isn't, and he's somewhere in between. And
2: what would you have done if you're that police officer?
7: Oh, I couldn't even begin to answer. I mean, I'd be really interested to know if he was arrested in the end, because clearly he was not doing it in good faith, but people do this, don't they? They make these legal test cases. They go out and do things to see how the law
2: is. He could also argue it's satire. He could argue that it is performative in some way. Those have been used as defences previously. It is very, very interesting. When you think about Portsmouth, when you think about the fact that people are willing to come on the streets, and they were largely peaceful. There was just one arrest yesterday, and one arrest pertaining to last Sunday, where there were scuffles and allegedly a police officer got assaulted. Someone's been charged with that, so we'll be careful what we say. But clearly there's a lot of anger, and people just feel that the political class isn't listening.
7: And it tells you what an emotional issue this story is, the immigration story, where you look at all of the numbers, and anybody who wants immigration to come down is in luck, because both legal and illegal immigration is falling. And so anybody who cares about this should really be celebrating, but we're seeing more and more anger, which tells me that whatever the government does on this, it will never be enough. And
2: celebrating, Phil?
6: It's obviously a new definition to the word celebrating I wasn't previously aware of, but let me put it this way. I'm certainly pleased that the numbers are falling. Are they falling anywhere near enough? Nope, definitely not. In an ideal world, I think what we should be saying is let's press the pause button. I think we've taken more than our fair share.
2: Is 43% not progress?
6: It's a step, a very small step in the right direction. But I would say
2: nearly halving it. Is that a very small step?
6: Yes, it is, because we are completely and utterly overwhelmed at the moment. I think one thing that both people on the left and right can agree on is that migration claims are not processed anywhere near quickly enough, and there is a most ridiculous backlog. And this is one of the reasons why migrants have been put up in hotels, why they're put up in HMOs, all of these things. We know all of this, and former army bases. We need to process these people first. If we can just clear that backlog and then actually get a proper system in place that sees that those who genuinely are in some sort of peril would be welcome here and can build a life here. Not build a life, by the way, on benefits. Build a life that actually they worked blooming hard for, like my ancestors had to do, and make themselves part of British society. Mm. That's something that we should be striving towards. And I think just lowering the numbers but carrying on the same old nonsense is just not going to get us anywhere.
7: What is enough?
6: What is enough?
7: Yeah.
6: In what sense?
7: At what point would you be happy with those numbers?
6: Oh, I mean, personally, zero illegal. That's the ultimate goal.
7: And then you've got people within reform talking about aping Sweden and paying legal migrants to leave.
6: Yeah. Well, I mean, that's kind of up to them. I think that's...
7: But would you support that?
6: I support the idea of saying to those who clearly don't like Britain and British values, if you would like to leave, then you're welcome to do so.
7: But paying them to leave?
6: Well, it's got to be cheaper than paying them to stay here.
7: So do you see that even when you say zero illegal migrants is enough, I'll be happy, that isn't the case? You want more. And this is the problem.
6: Well, I'm not saying I want more. I'm saying I want people to understand how lucky they are to live in Britain.
7: Yes, but I've said to you, would you be happy with the zero asylum seekers? You said yes.
6: I'm always
7: happy. Then immediately we've established that you wouldn't, because you are then furthering this policy of paying legal migrants to leave. And then you see a very prominent member of Restore leaving the party after a few months because she's Irish and she's faced horrible abuse for that. And I just think there are people on the right who will push and push and push, and I do not want to know how that story ends.
6: Okay, well, I mean, I tell you how I think it ends, certainly from my perspective, is that I remember how many years ago when this country has always had migration, certainly since I was born, and it didn't feel as changed or as though that people didn't like the country they're lucky enough to live in as it does now. And that's what I have a problem with. You know, if people want to come over here and assimilate and work hard to become British and to contribute to society, then great, I'm all for it. And I'd be an absolute hypocrite to say otherwise. As I say, I'm the descendant of migrants.
7: Yeah.
6: So I just don't understand sort of why people take such offence when any other country would want the same thing. You go over there and you're a hard-working, decent, tax-paying member of society, not one who scrounges benefits, not one who breaks the law, not one who causes a menace and who ultimately hates the culture of that country. I don't think that's unreasonable.
7: But do you not see that there are people who are saying, I want zero asylum seekers, then are saying, I want to pay legal migrants to leave, then maybe the next step is, OK, for a person of colour, you leave, like the BNP advocated for back in the day. Do you not see how that gets
6: dark? I haven't seen that.
7: But do you not see how that gets darker and darker and darker? And there are people who, with every step, will be emboldened to shout for the next thing.
6: Maybe,
7: and do you not see how that ends up in a really, really awful place?
6: Well, I think we're a very long way off of that place, so I wouldn't worry about it too much.
7: But do you not see how every step is a dangerous step, and we must keep it?
2: Every step
6: is dangerous.
2: Phil, hold on. Is it dangerous to say that you want illegal immigration to end?
7: No, because we have to have an asylum system. Because what we talk about when we say illegal immigration, if we mean it in the way that I do, is that people have the right here to claim asylum. That is not illegal.
2: Let's go to Michael in Birmingham, who's given me a ring, 0344 499 1000. Michael, you're on the line not just with me, but with Sebastian and Phil as well. What would you like to say this morning?
8: Yeah, who's your left-wing person again?
2: Sebastian Salak. Sebastian Salak.
8: The guy needs to give his head a wobble. So the unions, all their money goes to look after workers' rights, does it? Is that what the Hampshire, was it Unison or Unite, when they said go along to the anti-migrant protest, was that workers' rights? Was all the money they give to stand up to racism and these pro-Palestine demos, is that workers' rights? Because a lot of the workers that you're so concerned about are actually impacted by illegal migrants, who, by the way, should be deported with no money, incidentally. And it won't take us down the route that you're talking about, because I'm anti-migration, and my son in the next room to me is mixed race. So let's not go.
2: Okay, well let's let Sebastian respond to that.
7: I mean, there's a very strong historical precedent, Michael, for what happens when we take and demand more and more and more, mixed race or not. Not rubbish. It's literally facts. Just look at the last century of European history, and it's all written out there for you on the union.
2: Hold on.
8: With the current migration, we've been going down step by step. We're taking more and more and more with more and more spurious claims, thanks to people like you.
7: But we're not taking more and more. We take a lower proportion than most of Europe. We're not even in the top 10 per capita.
2: Okay, well, I need one at a time. Michael, go ahead.
8: I can talk about proportions all you want. The left love to talk about proportions, don't they? So let's take the lifeboats, which the Portsmouth people are protesting about. The lefty said, oh, it's only 1.2% of launches that went to Channel 9.
2: He hasn't said that this morning.
8: But it rescued 28% of the people that they rescued. One year, the Channel migrants rescued were 50% of the total people, because I've done my research this weekend, which maybe you haven't. So it is a taxi service, whichever way you guys try. So I'm happy to talk about proportions.
2: Okay, well, let's put that to Sebastian Sully. We haven't actually spoken about that this morning, Sebastian. Sebastian hasn't made those comments so far. But on this note, it is a controversy. There have been commentators who've talked about the RNLI as a taxi service and has said that they're not doing the job that they should be doing. What's your view on that?
7: The RNLI are essentially an emergency service. It is not their job to make judgment calls when people are drowning in the channel. It is their job to save lives, and I support them in that endeavour.
2: They're often not drowning, though.
6: I was
2: going
6: to say, they're not drowning, though.
7: Well, they are drowning or close to. I think, he wasn't quite drowning is probably not a defence.
2: But that's not the defence either. Yeah. It's people coming across on boats of their own volition who are being picked up by the RNLI and brought to the shores of this country. That's what's happening.
6: The RNLI would say that. It's not that they're drowning. They may be at risk of it, but they're not actually
2: drowning. They're not in peril, though, necessarily. They're coming across in seaworthy boats that could, in theory, make it to the south coast. They just don't. They're lifted by the RNLI and brought to the south coast.
7: Yes, but we've seen how dangerous those boats are. If the RNLI make a judgment call and they say those people are in danger, well, I'm going to go and save them, then that is their prerogative.
2: Phil?
6: I just think it's that they're not in danger. I'm not being funny. Those vessels that they actually purchased...
2: How do you know? I mean, surely the RNLI are in a better position to make a judgment on that than you?
6: I'm perfectly sure they're in a much better position to judge that than I am, but when we see the countless images of the RNLI picking people up, those boats don't look like they're in trouble to me. They might look a bit overcrowded, but that's just because people smugglers are spending a lot of money.
7: RNLI are in a better position to make a judgment call than you. Why are you arguing with them?
6: I'm not arguing with them.
7: What do you want? You just disagree with them.
6: I disagree with the RNLI. I disagree
7: with
6: you.
7: They're doing their jobs perfectly.
6: I didn't say they are doing it perfectly either.
2: Well, I want to ask you both about inheritance tax, because Kemi Badenoch says she wants to scrap it. This is a policy that other people have had at various points, including the Reform UK party. Sebastian.
7: This is a policy that affects 4 or 5% of people, and they are the richest people in society. If we scrap this, we are handing money to the richest people in our country, and we are taking money out of public services. We're handing money to their descendants, and we are increasing the generational divide in wealth as well. There are people who are going to be competing with most people listening to this programme who statistically won't be eligible for this. Other people will be out-competing their children in the housing market and elsewhere, will be making their children's lives harder.
6: Have you or anyone in your family ever inherited any money?
2: That's not a fair question.
6: No, it's perfectly fair. I tell you what, it's a fair question. Is because my family has, and I've seen what inheritance tax does and how much it takes.
7: Then you're lucky to be in
6: that
7: 5%.
6: That money, maybe, but that doesn't mean that it doesn't happen. That money...
7: We agree it happens.
6: That money, you see, belongs to that family. And it is literally nobody's blooming business how that money was earned or if it goes on to the next generation. Because, you see, if someone works hard all their life to build a better life for them and their family, why would you punish that?
7: Well, you're not punishing them because they're dead.
6: No, you're punishing their descendants.
7: Who haven't worked to earn that money because it's
6: not
7: their money.
6: Their descendants are people that they love, that they want to leave money to and see that they're looked after for the rest of their days. And who the hell is the government to say that's not okay?
7: Because we have a concept in this country, as do many countries, called tax, which is where you take a portion of the
6: money
7: and it goes into the exchequer.
6: At the point of when that person's living.
7: That money is taxed when they die. Also, very, very easy to avoid this tax. If you follow the 7-year rule, you don't pay anything. So if you trust your children, you can get around this completely.
6: Which now some people are trying to change to 10-year because they realise that people are doing that.
7: So still, there's a very, very easy way to avoid this tax for the very wealthy 5% who it applies to.
6: Well, let's hope they avoid it.
2: Thank you both very much indeed, Sebastian Salek and Phil Dave, political commentators both, and Phil is, of course, a presenter here at the station as well. Thank you to you as well, including Andy, who says, try telling the people of Piddington, Crowborough, Wethersfield and Linton-on-Ouse that the invasion is down 43%. Well, those are the statistics. Obviously, they will not be too impressed by that, especially Piddington, which we've talked about. I am taking what some people refer to as a day off. 13 days in, I thought maybe I'd just do one of those. So that's happening tomorrow, but I will be back on Tuesday. Normal service resumes. Kevin O'Sullivan's back on Drive, which I've been filling in on, and then I am back on Tuesday night at 7 o'clock on the Evening Exchange. Charlie Rowley's filling in tomorrow while I put my feet up. Thank you to everybody who's made the programme today and contributed as well. I will see you on Tuesday night at 7 o'clock for the Evening Exchange. Have a lovely afternoon. Alex is next.
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9: From the Sky News Centre at 10. Reform UK's Robert Jenrick has denied the party's latest donors are receiving anything in return. Two cryptocurrency billionaires gifted £72 million in just 2 days, prompting calls for the Prime Minister to cap all political donations. The party's already under scrutiny about its finances, but Mr Jenrick insists this is all above board.
10: I am the Shadow Chancellor of Reform, and I have never spoken to either of these individuals about cryptocurrency. They've asked nothing in return for their donations. You know, we're not like the Tory party that hands out knighthoods and peerages.
9: Anthropic's boss has warned AI could take over the entire internet within a year if action isn't taken. Dario Amodei has outlined a plan on his website of how the risks can be alleviated. He says governments must unite with developers to slow things down. Our reporter Phoebe Southworth has details of the CEO's proposal.
11: In every office that is developing AI tools, we need to have a group of independent evaluators in there looking at what's going on. There need to be common safety standards, and countries which are democratic need to be talking to countries that are not to try and get them on the same page and to make AI safer.
9: One person's died after a passenger ship went missing in Indonesia. More than 100 people have been rescued after the vessel lost contact during bad weather in the Java Sea. University applicants in England will be given clearer information about student loans before they take them out. Ministers say they'll spell out that governments can change repayment rules and that different career choices can affect how much borrowers repay. They've agreed to some but not all recommendations following an inquiry. Elena Rybakina has cemented her status as world tennis number one by lifting the US Open title. She got past two-time defending champion Aryna Sabalenka in three sets in New York. And Arsenal are Premier League leaders again following a 2-0 win at Sunderland. The champions survived a controversial second-half penalty save. No win again, though, for North London rivals Tottenham. That's the latest. I'm Jenny Barsby.
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1: Dog Day.
2: That? Wow, what a way to start your Sunday. Who needs to go to church now? The music of angels descended from the celestial skies.
1: TechOp's a legend.
2: TechOp is a legend. That was amazing. Well, thank you ever so much. That was, so we did actually, we doxed TechOp yesterday. We got a camera in the gallery.
3: Really?
2: And broadcast Ratty and
1: TechOp's
2: faces.
1: Was he in his, because he normally just sits in white fronts. So was he,
2: it
1: was
2: he had on a very TechOp t-shirt. It had like 80s things on it.
1: 80s
2: things. I don't know about 80s things. 80s things. It had a TechOp's always got some TechOp-y t-shirts. You know how like
1: he's ageless TechOp. Like, I couldn't age him. I think he could be 10 years younger than me.
2: That's true. Yeah. Oh my gosh, look at the t-shirt. I told you he has like 80s style. It's got Looney Tunes on it. It's got the Tasmanian Devil Roadrunner. I told you he has, it's one of those t-shirts that, never mind, not for a Sunday. Anyway, off we
1: not
2: go.
1: For this time of day.
2: I'll tell you what is for a Sunday though. The darkest day in democracy.
1: Oh my.
2: It is the darkest day in democracy. It is so, I cannot believe, I was scared for my life, in fact. I started to think about I better, you know, write a will. I don't know about my possessions. Who's going to look after my cat? I don't know. I started having this really ominous sense that things are going to get really terrible because Reform got so much money.
1: It's so good.
2: I love the meltdown.
1: It's so good. You don't even have to support Reform. You just have to hate the left.
2: What's so crazy is the first donation, right? The Bendilo donation. I think Reform was sort of getting gross something like 1.8 million a month, which is what they're spending on running their operations, staffing, pyrotechnics. They love a firework.
1: Do they?
2: And apparently the Tories were getting about 2.8 million, and the Labour Party that much, if not more. So Bendilo said, right, I'm going to chuck in a million a month until a general election happens to level the playing field. So basically what happened is everyone's just earning the same amount of money, or getting the same amount of money. And then they all freaked out, didn't they? They were mad.
1: Yeah,
2: and that's when Harbaugh was just like, well, I'm going to throw some more in. And so I just think, like, the Channel 4 documentary, the lefty meltdown about, oh, my gosh, Reform has donors and might be making as much money as we do, has sent them so apoplectic and so unhinged that it's a bit like a swear box now. I'm waiting after today's coverage. I was watching Sky News before I came out. Whoa! The panel on Sky News. I just, the mad things they were saying, it's like, well, they're both convicted criminals and fraudsters, money laundering, drug dealing, people trafficking. I was like, are you actually saying this on a national news radio, a TV breakfast show? And I messaged someone about it and they just replied, go, yeah, a lawsuit's coming. Yeah. This is what's going to happen now. Reform will get money. People will go mental. So then the people who gave Reform money will then give Reform even more money. Then there'll be lawsuits. And it's just going to happen until everybody's in prison and Nigel Farage has bought, you know, a sort of archipelago of private deportation islands.
1: There seems to be this incredible misunderstanding that Labour and Conservatives don't get lots of donations either, except with, particularly with Labour, we don't get any clear understanding of where that money comes from. I'm sure we could do, they should have a Channel 4 expose on every party. That's the even playing field. That would be a quality of outcome. Honestly, I didn't realise until yesterday when I tweeted about this how much it really had affected the left. It just, honestly, it was just bonkers.
2: But the left, the sort of centrists, the Tories are going mental.
1: They're
2: going
1: to be in prison before he gets a chance to spend it. Prison!
2: Today they were discussing this panel on Sky. It's too late now to stop people getting money. It's too late to stop Reform getting this money now. So we're just going to have to pass legislation in Parliament to stop them spending it because it's anti-democratic. I'm like, can you hear what you just said?
1: Imagine if they said no one can spend their donations.
2: Do you understand how democracy works? If people have power and if people want to give a political party money, they can. And then Parliament go, well, we've got to stop that from happening. We've got to stop them spending the money because that's anti-democratic. It's like, oh my goodness. This is where we've got it. And they are so convinced of their own righteousness.
1: They just can't put the picture together either. They've spent years demonising billionaires. And they think that just because these men have made their monies from non-orthodox means, that they want something ghastly in return. They want the Isle of Wight or the Isle of Man or Scotland in return. They don't. They're just trolling because they're saying to the left, they're saying to Labour, you've been demonising us. What a stupid thing to do. We are successful billionaires. Or we can give away 36, 72 million pounds, and it, you know, and we can give it to Reform, and that's payment enough. Just the fact that these headlines, that is worth £72 million. The Daily Mirror having a breakdown.
2: There you go.
1: Dark day for democracy.
2: Yeah, actually, we need like a cashing till noise tech up. There you go. Every time something like that happens, I reckon, like, you know, one of the billionaire donors go, "Oh, I got more crypto. Where that came from?" But listening to them this morning, it was like a sort of crazy Tupperware party on steroids, where, you know, they're discussing how the sort of executive committee for the village fate is falling apart, and they were just panicking, mad scrambling, going, "We've got to stop this. How do we stop them spending the money?" And then one, I can't remember which panelist it was, says, "The terrible thing about crypto is people use cryptocurrencies in people trafficking and illegal drugs trades." And I'm like, yeah, people also use actual money for that as well.
1: Yeah.
2: Like, what are you going to do? People use oxygen to breathe. Criminals also breathe oxygen. We must ban oxygen. No oxygen for reform. It was just...
1: No oxygen. That will be a slogan. You can see it on the... on the what's it?
2: We've got to take out all their eyes because people use their eyes to watch, you know, Class A material. No
1: eyes for reform.
2: It's like...
1: They can't hear themselves, though, can they?
2: I was watching it this morning, and I just I wanted to record bits of it because I was like, "This, I just loved it."
1: Honestly, it's worth it. It's absolutely worth it. It doesn't matter what happens from this point, right? Even if it turns out it was one great big joke, just the reaction for me and from my perspective as a contrarian was just. It was the very essence of loveliness. It was, it just made me, it's filled me up with life. It really has. It's just amazing. Ever since then, I've just been thinking, this is brilliant.
2: I feel like reform should have, you know, at one point they had a ticker on their website or whatever, which showed how much their membership was going up. They should have like a ticker on one side going negative headlines and mad things said, like literally something popping up on the side of the website, going, "This person just called us a racist," and then ding, the donation comes in.
1: Yeah.
2: And just watch this sort of relationship between the two sides.
1: They don't see it, do they? The expose netted reform £72 million.
2: I know, it's amazing.
1: Do you know what? I genuinely believe if Channel 4 hadn't run what they did, and do you know what? Do what you like. But if they hadn't done that, I don't think at least half of that wouldn't have come Reform's way. Essentially, it's like...
2: I reckon all of it. It started off, I think it's a Channel 4 thing that sort of probably pushed Ben Dilo into a situation where he's gone, okay, this is just not... I've got to look after these guys. What the attacks they're going through is not fine. And then the attack on Ben Dilo for doing that made Christopher Harbaugh go, "I'm getting involved with that.
1: Yeah.
2: Forget my 5 million. I'm going to show you 32 or whatever it is, whatever the amount was. 37. Where's this 37 million come from? It's like the official minimum spend. Buy one, get one free.
1: Up until yesterday.
2: Bog off on your 37
1: million.
2: The highest
1: donation was 10, wasn't it?
2: Ever, all time, to a political party. It's some dead person.
1: So it's 3.7 times the highest from a dead person. So it's left in their will.
2: Yeah.
1: Incredible.
2: I want to say it was Lord Sainsbury, but I don't know. But I don't want to sort of dead someone who might not be dead.
1: Don't want to dead. They won't just drop dead. Because if that, imagine the power. Alex Phillips says you're dead.
2: Oh, so I went for... Oh gosh, think of things like things to say. You know when you have to do, can I say this on air? So I went for a drink with Liz Truss the other day, and I can't remember who we were talking about, but she's like, "Well, you know when people meet me, they die."
1: I've met her four times this week, so I have not.
2: I know. I try to avoid her by getting my hair done, but she tracks me down.
1: So I hear.
2: But in the makeup room today, Paul Cox said, "Have you had your hair done?" And I was like, "Yeah," he said, "I don't know why, but like two different people have said to me in the last 24 hours that you're going to the hairdresser."
1: Just to let me know.
2: People wanting to meet up with me. It's like, "Can't, she's at the hairdresser." This is how busy I've become. I need to start putting, you know, the next Sunday Telegraph front page should be like, "Alex Phillips, at hairdresser, do not contact."
1: What's interesting is when they discovered that, they immediately get in touch with me. "Is there anything you can do about this? Can you make Alex move her hairdresser appointment?" I can't, no.
2: Well, like I said, a guy was driving me home for an event yesterday and asked why we weren't married. Like, weirdly, when I first broke up with my ex, one of the first things he said is, "I think you should get together with Paul Cox. People are shipping us."
1: He didn't even know me then.
2: No, and I don't know why he was like, "Yeah, you can have the curse."
1: I don't know your ex, do I? So there's no reason why he wouldn't like me.
2: No one knows my ex. That's why we broke up. I don't think I ever knew him.
1: Oh, how profound.
2: I know.
1: How profound.
2: Who knows? Anyway, we've all moved on. Everything's great. This is a good message. It's mixed. It's a mixed bag. It starts off low and then it gets high. It's Jay in Staining, who says, "Hi, Alex. I think there's two things I want at the moment. One, to be cancer-free."
1: Oh,
2: we wish you luck for that.
1: Yes, please.
2: Or maybe Jay actually is cancer-free and wants to stay that way. We can't jump to conclusions.
1: Yeah, but that would be a silly thing to ask for, I guess.
2: Okay. Number two is see 100,000 anti-migrant protesters descend on Portsmouth dressed in burkas claiming to be gender fluid. The burka, that was another...
1: Oh my god, Dusty, 76-year-old Dusty from Portsmouth. I know he was from Portsmouth, so I can tell from his accent.
2: From the
1: very
2: burka.
1: Specific, yeah, from the burka. Interestingly, Dusty was quite a, of his generation, quite a popular nickname. Because his, I don't want to dox him in any way, but his surname's probably Miller. They used to call people who were called Miller as a surname Dusty, because Millers would get dust on them when they were working in the mill, so they would call them Dusty.
2: I've got an important announcement to Ratty. Ratty? Ratty to reception. Ratty to reception. Ratty to reception. Ratty to reception.
1: Oh, I know what that means.
2: Yes. Right. Sorry, I had to get that important...
1: I've got to produce the show.
2: An important announcement out the way.
1: Yeah, so great to see... Peter Cardwell earlier, he suggested that maybe Dusty from Portsmouth wasn't actually gender fluid or converting to Islam. Now, I think that was out of order. I think Peter Cardwell probably should come back on air right now and apologise for that, because I see no evidence... That he
2: should
1: was,
2: never make assumptions.
1: He was I see no evidence he was faking that, and I believe all gender fluid Muslims.
2: Yeah, I think you know. I believe all anyone.
1: I believe them all.
2: I believe that
1: what's
2: every
1: not to believe?
2: Drop of rain that falls, the flower grows.
1: Interestingly, and we'll get onto this later. They put in a counter protest 40 metres away. Unprecedented,
2: what
1: ridiculous.
2: Is this mad playbook of, like, let's drag out
1: deliberate.
2: The cancer protest?
1: Yeah, deliberate. Yeah, yeah. People were getting in contact with me yesterday because they either know me from living down there or friend of a friend or whatever, and I just said the same message to everyone, behave. They would love an arrest or 10. Just behave. But in that a counter-protest was a woman in a burqa. No police officer spoke to her whatsoever. No police officer spoke
2: not.
1: To her.
2: But what is
1: but
2: going
1: on? But I went to Dusty,
2: here?
1: Who's doing his best
2: Dusty
1: to
2: bin.
1: Move on with his life in the direction he wants to go, in a fluid
2: facing
1: manner.
2: Mecca.
1: Yeah. I mean, I believe him. I stand with Dusty.
2: I stand with Dusty. But should we actually have a look? Let's have a look at Dusty, shall we?
1: He's got a reception.
2: Oh, the ellipsis of time is killing me. I think that the computer's like, we haven't got that generated yet. Yeah, exactly.
1: Because, no clips, mate.
2: Yeah, everyone in the gallery has gone to get Uber Eats instead. So there we are. Never mind. We got it now. Oh, we've got it now.
1: The most used to talk.
0: I'm converting to Islam.
2: Okay.
0: And I'm gender fluid.
2: Okay.
0: And I feel very comfortable in this here.
2: Okay.
0: And I like mixing with people.
2: Okay.
0: Okay? I'm not here for any sort of trouble. I'm here because I feel converting to Islam.
3: Peaceful.
2: Obviously, you understand why we have to come and talk to you. Well, I think Meghan Markle's in the background there.
1: Yes, she is.
2: I mean, no one's seen them since they've come back to the UK. I didn't realise Harry's come back to coordinate the anti-migrant protests.
1: It's incredible, isn't it?
2: Using his old military skills to sort of, you know, set up. Because actually, have you heard this? This is, I mean, I knew this was going to happen at some point, and I had heard murmurings, indeed.
1: This is
2: The Sun on Sunday, which is activists from Patriot Platform have plotted to stop the boats by intercepting them in the English Channel. It was going to be a matter of time before people went, eh, you know, during D-Day, they got all the fishing boats out and we had to, you know, do all that hard work.
1: Dunkirk, yeah.
2: Maybe we go and sort stuff out as well.
1: Yeah, well...
2: I knew it would come.
1: It's, look, they picked on the wrong place as well last Sunday night in Portsmouth. I mean, I'm very proud of the way the people of Portsmouth behaved yesterday and last Sunday. In fact, I've said this a number of times this week. It's the first time I've seen the story from every single angle. And what angered me more than anything was the government's reaction to something. I saw for the very first time that with... What are you laughing at?
2: Just a memory, but carry on.
1: When you laugh at that, I think, what have I said?
2: No, I know. No, really, I just had a flashback. You know what it was about.
1: Well, yeah, I do
2: it
1: now.
2: Literally just came. I think maybe it's when you take off your glasses, you say things incorrectly.
1: It's like
2: I don't know. It just reminded me of that one time that we couldn't look at each other.
1: We couldn't look at each other.
2: Carry on, sorry.
1: So the government issued a statement saying we don't condone the thuggish behaviour in Portsmouth, and they issued that at before 11 p.m. Now, the Patriot Platform boys didn't arrive in Portsmouth till after 11 p.m. So up until that point, there was just grandmas in their dressing gowns and kids in their pyjamas.
2: Mm.
1: So there was no thuggish behaviour. The government were telling porkies. And I saw it for the very first time. I saw what was happening on the ground, and I saw what they were doing. And I honestly believe this, and there's nothing to sue me for, because I've got nothing, but I honestly believe they try and set the tone.
2: Say that again. You might get 72 million if you're lucky. What have you got?
1: Cha-ching. I've got no money. Please
2: got no
1: send
2: money.
1: Me some.
2: Paul Cox has no money. He's also a racist.
1: I am. Yeah.
2: And a neo-Nazi. And we hate him. And he's anti-democratic.
1: Thank you.
2: We've got to retrospectively apply, you know, cobble together legislation to stop him in his tracks and remove his eyes.
1: If you gave me... Yeah, I haven't put glasses back on. Maybe I'll talk sense. If you gave me 72 million... I don't know, I'd probably just go. Just disappear. Just off the Isle of Wight, where all people want to go.
2: The game the other day was, you know, like people, there's always this whole, like, you know, town the size of Birmingham, or, well, no, it's a town the size of Cardiff, or, yeah, I'm going to talk about migration, or the four double-decker buses,
1: arbitrary
2: or 10 Olympic swimming pools. I feel like now, you know, the official unit of a reform donation, they were doing this sort of, like, what does it compare to? And in one instance, you can actually buy an island. And I think that's what they should do, just make Deportation Island.
1: Those arbitrary measurements, by the way, buses and football pitches, I think I might when I'm doing a more serious piece later on, I might add one in, like a million slugs in a row. Just say it in a serious way, though. Just, you know, what other
2: thing is, when someone says, oh well, it's, you know, the size of, you know, five Olympic swimming pools, I can't picture that. Why can't you? It's just, that's too hard.
1: It's the size of 200 size 5 shoes.
2: I think it's... I used to like the idea of weighing people in hams.
1: As in great big hams.
2: Yeah, like hams.
1: Come on, look at him.
2: How many
1: hams?
2: He's
1: at least 25 hams.
2: How many hams is Paul Cox? Anyway, we've got a bit mad this morning. I knew we were going to. I felt the...
1: Are we on air?
2: Yes.
1: Oh.
2: So this happened yesterday between Peter Barnes and I, because we hadn't seen each other for 2 weeks, and it was like sort of back to school frenzy when the kids have had a long summer and then like, they don't want to go back to school.
1: Love
2: it's like,
1: Barnesy.
2: Oh, here we go. I love Barnesy. I've got to do something serious. And then what happens is they sort of, you all see each other the first time, lock eyes in the playground, and then they just, you know, go feral.
1: Crazy.
2: And I feel
1: like. You've got Friday to do it properly.
2: No, Friday's very sensible. Friday's, yeah.
1: That's what I mean.
2: What Ratty just said, Friday's my boring show. That's very, very sensible.
1: That's when you can do the broadcasting, and then after that, it's just catching up with your mates.
2: It gets more and more weird, basically, as the weekend progresses. Until you get to Sunday, and it's like, who knows? But anyway, we've got so much to talk about today, by the way. We've basically sort of covered the top story, and that's it. Let's do a few more messages. Someone's just said, show me the money.
1: Yes, please.
2: Morning, Alex and Paul. Both looking fab. Great colours.
1: Yeah.
2: We actually are the colour of talk.
1: Yeah, this is it. Official clothing.
2: Yeah, but we are basically on brand, aren't we? We do look like the talk logo.
1: We do.
2: I like that. Morning, Alex. It's Rue in France here. The collective net worth of UK Labour's front bench and cabinet is estimated to be roughly 40 million to 60 million. What the actual nest-feathering, thieving effers? Great show, even though my blood pressure is stratospheric because of it. No,
1: not because of us. I think she's Cardwell. We're relaxing people.
2: We are very relaxing. What could be more relaxing than us?
1: There are people just relaxing, like they've got into a warm bath and they can feel.
2: Do you know who never relaxes when you two are on air together? That's that gallery.
1: Yeah.
2: They're kept on their toes. Right, OK, let's take a short break now. Before I do, let's do our housekeeping, because I haven't done that yet. For those of you who are new to the chaos of a Sunday morning, welcome. Please stay. It doesn't get better than this. It gets a lot worse.
1: Yeah. Depends on your measurement.
2: How many hams? 03444991000 is the number to call if you want to, well, talk to us and leave us a voice note or, that's on WhatsApp, or a jingle, a song. I'm really, at the weekends, I'm really into creative audio. 8722 is the number if you'd like to send a text message. You've got to write the word talk before you send your text. Okay. Back in a moment.
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10: In central London, Piccadilly Underpass is closed for emergency repairs. It's slow in the West Midlands on the M5 South, West Bromwich to Oldbury, junctions 1 to 2, following an accident. We have delays in the North East on Tyneside, road closures for the Great North Run, and additional problems in Gateshead, where a large burst water main has flooded Askew Road on the roundabout underneath Redger Bridge. And there's a lane closure both sides of the M74 in South Lanarkshire, between Lesmer Hago and Peniel, junctions 10 to 11, after an accident involving a lorry. I'm Simon James. That's the latest.
4: 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Facing up to the facts. This is Talk.
11: I say, what a lovely day for listening to Alex Phillips and that, comedian bloke, Paul Cox. Funny, apparently.
12: Apparently?
2: Apparently.
12: No, that's really...
2: I'll tell you what is funny, apparently. This article in The Times today about good old Bloomin' Restore. I know too much.
12: It's a direct reaction, do you think? I'll let you tell the audience what the story is first. But
2: I know. I just know too much about everything inside that party. But I just, when I read this, there's so many things I want to say. Anyway, they had a meeting at their Cromwell Club, in their private members' club, where they had all the people who like to donate high amounts to Rupert Lowe all meeting up to discuss how they're going to disrupt politics as people who represent the common man. Unfortunately, he was a little bit late because he had to be attendant at an urgent members' club vote at Queen's, which is his exclusive West London tennis club, because there'd been a recent sacking of two of his tennis coaches. He said, oh, well, we had to call an EGM, and they bloody well called it tonight, of course. There he is. Man of the people, Rupert Lowe. Anyway, he's then going on about how Elon Musk wanted to give him limitless money. And then he says, basically, he just like will look at what the headlines say or what happened to Nigel Farage, and he'll spin anything to make it sound like it's him. And he's like, oh, well, he offered as much money as we want. He deliberated over the offer, but ultimately I rejected it because of concerns about optics and the fact that accepting foreign donations was illegal. But then he says, his support on social media is incredibly powerful. It's not tangible, and therefore it doesn't have to be disclosed. You just disclosed it, mate. And also, wait for the reverse engineering, the retrospective retrofitting of disruptive legislation. But the thing is, this is what you need to understand. This is basically a blowing smoke up the backside. And I know what's going on here, and I know why it's there. I know what games and tactics are being deployed. My favourite part in all of this is that when he's speaking there at a Caledonian club, when he's come back from the Queen's Tennis Club AGM, he said, oh, well, Kelly Badenoch, Conservative leader, messages me all the time. All the time she's messaging me. It says it in the article. It came out of Rupert's mouth. What more do you need to know? I've been telling you this for a year. Told you it a year ago, didn't I? I know what they're there for. I know who set them up, and I know what they're supposed to be doing. On it goes.
12: It's all a bit Meghan Markle, though, isn't it? It's like if Princess Catherine yesterday was given, you know, £72 million and she was...
2: Elon wanted to give me the money, but I said no because of foreign funding.
12: Ka-ching.
2: The Kemi is messaging me all the time. Oh, there's no deal with the Conservatives apart from there's a deal with the Conservatives. Oh, I don't know anything about the Conservatives apart from I still am one.
12: The only thing I learned from the story is that two coaches left Queens. That's what I learned from the story.
2: Isn't it funny that there's certain publications... Let's leave that. But there are certain elements that go on who always carry the attack lines against reform and then always carry the beefed up pro lines for the Tories.
12: But that in itself is probably worth another couple of million in donations.
2: There you go. That's
12: this is how this is going to work from here on in. These guys are really trying to There's only one way to level up the playing field, and that's through money. Irrespective of what the left have to say about money, and they talk about money like it's dirty in some way, like they don't use it themselves. They make it sound like they're separate from money in any way. Well, take all of their salaries away, donate all their salaries to charity.
2: Do you remember, after the Brexit referendum, the return to the EU campaign? They had all those marches every week. It wasn't so much the Remain campaign, because we had already left, but when it was all the sort of
12: it's
2: demos...
12: Before we'd got all the terms together.
2: The amount of money that the Remain campaign got during the referendum, and then all those sort of demonstrations to try and reverse the vote, the sheer expenditure. Yeah. All the celebs turning up, everyone with, like, cash in their back pocket. It was a lovey throwing that cash money in. And it didn't work.
12: But it hasn't gone away either. They haven't learned. I mean, last night, there was hundreds of people outside handing out European Union flags. So they do get waved there. The Union Jack is, obviously gets waved as well. But they're not handing those.
2: It's so cultist. Do you think these people actually know what's going on in the EU? Do they actually know the EU is saying and doing? And the fact that most of the EU member countries now want to leave the EU. Do they understand that the EU's economy is falling over a cliff? Do they understand that the EU is basically the creator of the migrant crisis through not policing its own borders? Do they not understand anything about the EU? No, they don't. I remember during this campaign, even journalists, I'd say, well, you know, they'd be trying to say to me that, oh, well, it's democratic. I was like, it's not. The Parliament can't propose or amend legislation. Instead, it's the triumvirate system. And I'd look at them, waiting for them to go, what?
12: What's that?
2: And I'd be like, so you know how I mean when you've got the tripartite operating and how the flow of power goes? And you'd see them sort of going, what's wrong with that? And I was like, well, can you explain it to me? And then I'll point out what's wrong with it when you explain it back to me. And they can't.
12: Nobody understands.
2: They just want to wear a blue flag with stars on it because they're imbeciles. It's like a sensory comfort or something.
12: It will become obvious, but only once the people that want to use the powers given by Brexit are in power, that it was of a great benefit to us. And in the even longer view, the much wider, longer-term view, of course Brexit will be seen as a very courageous and positive move, because other countries will leave the Union. You can't leave, if you're on mainland Europe, you can't leave Europe. But what you can do is leave this ridiculous Union that is trapping everybody under this authoritarian state. It's ridiculous. And for those that think, oh, we're better off in it together, it's just like saying, well, my neighbour's got cancer, so I want cancer too, so I can feel the same as them.
2: I must admit, it's a bit like when I watch the Piddington women, I feel so sorry for them and what is going on. We had someone on yesterday who I was interviewing about it. And there was a very telling moment in that interview, and I do feel dreadfully sorry for these women. But we were discussing the idea that, the migrant men are going to outnumber these women 10-1. They've made this video that sort of says, I'm a mum, I'm a sister, I don't feel happy and comfortable in my community. And it's very emotive. And it's basically saying we feel threatened by these men for obvious reasons, but it doesn't say those reasons. So she came on, and I said, well, look, when these men come from medieval, misogynistic, Muslim, Middle Eastern and Maghrebian cultures, all the M's, they do pose a threat because they're nothing like us. And she said, well, I wouldn't go that far. I'm not sure I agree with that. And I'm like, so why are you bothered about them coming down your village then? Huh? But they can't. They have been, and I'm not angry at them for this. They have been so brainwashed from day one, being told that you have to think this way, that you're unkind, you're evil, you're fascist, you're Nazi. If you dare to entertain a thought in your head that somebody from a different culture might actually not be able to integrate and might even pose a threat to you, that she couldn't say that part out loud, but she can make a video saying, I don't feel safe. And it's this ridiculous disconnect that is behind everything. It's behind the sort of EU berets. It's behind the refugees welcome. It's behind the, Nigel Farage must be with money laundering, drug dealing, evil, anti-democratic lunatics. They just adopt the moral framework that is being pushed upon them, that they're being told that they have to fully absorb 100% or they become a problem. And most women, and women especially, because biologically and evolutionarily, we're more prone to mass hysteria because we are sort of strength in numbers as the weaker sex. It is part of the way we function. More women, therefore, adopt this stuff wholesale, and they are so frightened of being ostracised from the herd. That biologically, there's a function there that if a woman gets ostracised from the herd, she's done for. She's being mauled and eaten, her kids are destroyed, it's over. And so they're so sort of subconsciously afraid of that happening, that I don't, I'm not angry at them, but it's just tragic to see it all unfold.
1: Well, so it's very difficult to be honest. They're honest about their emotion towards the threat, but they're never going
2: but
1: to be honest about what the threat is,
2: yeah,
1: because that's beyond the pale. The Rubicon has been set. So that will change. The Overton window has moved vastly.
2: The overquoted Overton window.
1: The overquoted Overton window has moved vastly towards the right. And you and I can have this discussion without, and still work tomorrow. The idea that you could have done that 10 years ago would have been dodgy. Particularly, and look, let's I don't want to invoke the 25th anniversary of 9/11 in a negative way, but the
2: what, you want to celebrate that?
1: It was one of my favourite disasters, yeah. But what I mean is, I don't want to take away from the shine of the celebration. Celebration? Memorialisation?
2: Yeah, I don't know. You're getting this so wrong here, Paul.
1: Let's see if I can talk better now. The point I'm trying to say is that this, the pendulum swing after that, the massive reaction from the left after that was, don't blame Muslims.
2: Oh, no, that happened again. That happened again today. Right, listen, let's move on because Ratty's blown a gasket. You do know he's got an earpiece as well. You can speak to him directly. Yeah, well, I'm defiant, though. If you want to boss me around, you better come up with better tactics, mate. Right, OK, we're taking a break because Ratty's getting naggy. But we're back just after this.
4: A mountaintop castle of common sense. This is Talk.
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2: Hello. Welcome back. What's even happening? We're just discussing the trains are absolutely monster today.
1: I used some unparliamentary language, though, which I never do in the studio. I said bum.
2: Oh, is that what you said? That's not what I heard. right. Let's get on with getting on, because waiting for us on the line is Greg Campbell, who's East Londonderry MP for the DUP. Greg, thank you so much for joining us today. Well, there's really one big story I want to talk to you about, which is, of course, the price of Freddos. No, it isn't. It is the comments made by Donald Trump yesterday, saying that he thinks a unified Ireland would be cool. The Brits might have a thing to say about this. The UK might have a thing to say about this. What do you think was going on there? Why do you think Donald Trump, first of all, did his state visit to Ireland right now? Are those comments really going to carry any weight? Could this be lighting any sort of blue touch paper once again for a resurgence in support for a unified Ireland?
14: Good morning. Well, the latter part of your question there, the answer is no, it won't. I think people will look at the, the Trumpism column that's been filling up for about 5 years. Well, we've just added another item onto to the long list of things. I think what do we know about Trump? We know that whatever he says is just whatever is in his mind at that time to say it. And I suspect what has happened is his researchers and the people in the White House would have done a bit of background work on the Irish president, whom I've met also whenever she first came into office. They would have found out that she was quite left-wing, quite anti-Trump, all the things that Trump isn't. And I suspect somebody has said, well, look, it might be a good idea to try and curry some favour with her, even if you offend everybody else. And also, you know, they may have said, well, look, there's going to be some protests, and quite a few of the protesters would be in favour of a United Ireland. So you certainly could confuse some of them, and I think he managed to achieve

0: leader, who is now the First Minister in Wales. Michelle O'Neill from Sinn Féin, of course. John Swinney, the SNP leader, and the Scottish First Minister. And they're basically all getting together to discuss how to break apart the United Kingdom. That doesn't sound very hopeful to me.
1: No, it doesn't. But I suppose the one positive sign is that if you look at all the opinion polls in each of the three countries, people don't want to leave the UK. We've already, in Scotland, we already asked them and they rejected it. And opinion polls still say the same. In Wales, they don't want to leave the UK. And in Northern Ireland, we don't want to either. So I think, yes, they will come together and they will try to orchestrate a campaign. But I think what Andy Burnham needs to do, and I don't know if he's up for doing this, but what he needs to do is with other like-minded people who want to make the UK stronger together. We need to start making that case more strongly, more internationally, and project the very clear image that a nation of more of 70 million people, strong in the world, independent, arguing our case, wanting to develop links with other countries, we need to do that more frequently and more vociferously.
0: Well, one of the big problems here is Andy Burnham is very, very pro-EU. In fact, he wanted to go over to Brussels to sign a brand new agreement, a brand new deal with them, dragging the country ever closer into the regulatory orbit. But already Northern Ireland has essentially been annexed. It's become almost a vassal state of Brussels as a result of Brexit, because that was obviously the point that was being used to try and frustrate proper UK independence, and it really isn't an ideal situation that we find ourselves in. How is that going to impact upon politics in Northern Ireland? How is it impacting on politics in Northern Ireland at present? And a sort of follow-up question to that is, when you look at other political parties in Westminster who you feel you can work with on those issues, who is your closest bedfellow?
1: Well, I suppose both the Conservatives and Reform are sympathetic, and we work with both of them, and we'll continue to do that. But just to show you and to take on your point in terms about the vassal state and the ludicrous nature of the position we find ourselves in at the moment, I engaged in a little bit of, some people might call it mischief making, but it was to make a point, and I think I proved the point. I was writing to constituents approached me and said, look, we've been trying to get like seeds and plants from companies based in GB to online to send them to Northern Ireland, and because of our position vis-a-vis the EU rules and regulations, they won't post them to us. And a couple of people said to me that they'd got relatives who brought them across on the plane. So I said, right, what I'm going to do, and I purchased seeds in London when I was in Westminster in Parliament. I took a little video of me with the packet of seeds at Westminster with Big Ben in the background. Then another little clip of me arriving at Heathrow Airport, seeds in hand, about to board the plane. Then I landed in Belfast, another little clip of me with the seeds. Nobody checked, nobody asked, no queries whatsoever. And the final clip was me sowing the seeds on the border. Perish the thought that something might happen. These seeds might actually grow into something. No threat, no jeopardy to the EU state that they were so concerned about. And yet firms are prevented from posting the same seeds to people in Northern Ireland that we can physically take and bring to Northern Ireland anyway. So how more ludicrous can you get than that, that we have those regulations that preclude and make it difficult for firms to operate normally in Northern Ireland the way they do everywhere else in England, Scotland and Wales? That's just a tiny example of the type of problem that we're faced with, and we have to deal with it and resolve it in the next year or two.
0: I fully agree with that, and all strength to your elbow in that particular quest, Greg. Thank you ever so much, Greg Campbell, MP, DUP, MP for East Londonderry. If you want to message the show, 03444991000 is the number for WhatsApp. 8722 is the number to send a text message if you're going to text like the word talk before you send your message. We're going to take a short break. When we come back, we're joined by the brilliant Philip Kittily, Senior Fellow of the New Culture Forum. See you in a moment.
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5: In central London, Piccadilly Underpass is closed between Piccadilly and Knightsbridge for emergency repairs. Slow moving on the southbound M5 in the West Midlands. There's been accident from West Bromwich to Oldbury, Junction 1 to 2. We have delays in the northeast on Tyneside, road closures for the Great North Run. Also, additional problems at Gateshead, where Askew Road is flooded on the roundabout underneath Redjeff Bridge because of a burst water main. And still problems from yesterday for Elizabeth Line trains in the southeast. Severe delays between London, Paddington and Hayton Harlington. I'm Simon James.
4: 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Your national disputation verification station. The home of common sense. This is Talk.
6: Alex Phillips. Oh, what a woman. And Foxy Coxy.
7: Foxy.
6: I'll take two, please. Giving it large portions. On a Sunday.
7: Yes, please.
8: Hey. Hey, large portions of what? That's what I want to know.
7: No, custard.
8: But what does our full English consist of?
7: Well, I don't like baked beans.
8: I hate baked beans.
7: Yes.
8: Come on.
7: Yes. I don't like baked beans. Baked beans are weird.
8: I hate them. They are utterly disgusting. They are.
7: I've never
8: they
7: liked baked beans. People look at me weird when I say I don't like baked beans.
8: I know. I hate those blimmin' things. I hate everything about
7: them. So no baked
8: beans.
7: No baked beans.
8: I'm definitely going to have all my pork elements.
7: You got to get your pork in.
8: Also, can I just say, there's a couple of things that I just don't think are okay at the moment.
7: Yep.
8: Number one is hash browns do not belong in a full English breakfast.
7: That's
8: that is American. No.
7: Yeah, but no, I don't mind them. Extra carbs, that's what
8: I'm not,
7: need.
8: I'm a low-carbifarian. But I'm talking about technicalities here. Yeah. I don't believe that you can suddenly throw a hash brown in the mix. That's always been there. That has not been there.
7: No, that is brand new, to be
8: that's
7: fair.
8: That's brand new. That is American. So I don't agree
7: but
8: with
7: hash
8: that.
7: Hash browns in America
8: but
7: don't
8: also,
7: look like our hash browns.
8: I'm not a fan that even when you go to a sort of proper gnarly, greasy spoon, we already have the photo of the food in the window. That's
7: I didn't
8: I like.
7: Know you had to write it down until I was about 15.
8: I didn't. It's for people who can't read.
7: Yeah,
8: that is the
7: that's
8: point.
7: That's what I mean.
8: But when you go to one of those, even they have started doing, you know, your full English with sourdough. I'm like, what is that? Get it away.
7: You can't gentrify the English.
8: No, but also I'm very against sourdough. It's too chewy. It's got low absorbency. You put an egg on sourdough, the yolk just drips through those massive blimmin' holes.
7: Yeah.
8: There's nothing good about that. And I'm like, if you're going to put an extra bread item, it's fried bread.
7: Yeah.
8: You can't. I just don't like
7: actually,
8: people messing with...
7: Actually, don't see a lot of fried bread
8: gone.
7: Being offered now.
8: That thing's gone, mate. It's over. Anyway. McVatty, stop speaking in my ear. I can't hear myself think. Right. I've got to bring Philip into the conversation, which I was intending to anyway, but I can't finish a thought or a sentence because all I've got are voices in my head. My own voices in my head and Ratty's.
7: Have you ever introduced Kisley on the back of a sensible conversation between us? Have we ever had that major debate?
8: Have we ever had a sensible conversation?
7: No, that's true.
8: I don't think we have.
7: Let's yield my time to Kisley.
8: Here he is. It's Kisley. the full English debate is now finished. It's done. We're closing that one up. And anyone who has sourdough, just go away. I think you should be deported on Reform's deportation island. Okay, here we go. I want to start talking about this story because I had a very interesting conversation the other day about what is taking place in politics at large. And what I learnt very much is reflected in this headline. So today they've been, it's the battle of the sort of economics going on between the Conservative Party and Reform at the moment. Reform saying that they want to lift the lowest workers out of tax altogether and take tax away from pensions. And they say basically this is protecting the sort of most marginal groups in society, that the lowest earners and poor pensioners. Meanwhile, Kemi Badenoch's move today is to abolish inheritance tax, which Robert Jenrick during the morning rounds this morning said, well, that just proves my point. The Conservatives are looking after the wealthy middle classes. We're going to look after the workers and the retired. And what I have essentially heard is now the Conservative Party are going to move in that direction. When you look at the restructuring of the Conservative cabinet, they've suddenly gone, if we want to survive, we've got to now move back towards the shires. We've got to get the voters back who went away to the Lib Dems, which Reform, who now have 72 million in their back pocket, are going to be learning that information and going, thank goodness, we're going to have a little bit of diversity again in the right wing of politics. What do you make of this, Phil?
9: Well, I think you should be trying at least to do the impossible and do both of those things, right? So I think you should be looking to give middle income, middle England, you know, people who are paying a fair amount of tax, a really good break, because that way the economy flourishes. People are confident, people spend and people save. Those two things. Okay. I think those are massively important. By the same token, and it's just political expediency as much as anything else, as much as looking after people, you do, of course, want to look after people on low incomes. You do want to look after the working class, and you do want to look after older people who've paid into the system all their lives. So for me, it isn't just one thing or the other, and it isn't just political point scoring. It is political nous, certainly, but it is also doing the right thing, not just for people, but for the economy generally. And you have to have, this is the key thing, you have to have a strategy. It's not just one thing here and one thing there, because those things just don't work, and people see through them, Alex.
8: Let's talk now about yet another story. Here we go. Eritrean, this time. If I just say the word an Eritrean, perhaps you might like to anticipate what happened with the Eritrean.
9: Well, he came out of prison because he attempted to rape someone who was unconscious. That was in 2019. Okay. Now, obviously, the booklet hadn't been produced then, which says
8: don't try to have sex with people who
9: are asleep. Right? The government have said don't try to have sex with people who are asleep. It's frowned upon here. So he came out. Now the judge said that he should be deported. He wasn't. He wasn't even monitored. And so now he's sexually assaulted somebody else. And this is the story of our times. It's not only a story of immigration and sexual abuse. It's a story of stupidity, right? This is the story of governmental establishment blob stupidity. Mm. And it's putting women and children, as we say all the time, in danger. And what happens is, that we have complained about this, mass immigration, illegal immigration, the sexual war on women and children, it's number one. If you look at any of the polls, this is number one, right? This is what people are concerned about. It's what we talk about on this channel all the time, because people are worried and angry about it. Yet they don't do anything about it because they don't listen. And it's further evidence of this two-tier system that we are saddled with, and that people are just sick to the back teeth.
8: Now, do you want to have a bit of a laugh on Sunday?
9: Of course I do. That's why I'm here.
8: now we've done the Eritrean rape story, let's lighten the load again. This is just brilliant. Rachel Reeves is off to give a lecture in Harvard. They're going to the United States to address the elite universities. And she's going over to tell, you know, apparently the brightest and the best in academia, all about how the global economy works. Oh. And it says...
7: How is she learning it?
8: It says,
7: is she learning on ChatGPT on the way out?
8: She's been invited to Harvard to speak about global economic security and resilience, and the speech will build on her Securonomics speech. Securonomics? What is that?
9: Well, I'm loving the sound effects here, and I think maybe she should use them. You know, I was just thinking before as you were talking about that, Paul, when you were talking before, Paul's top 10 tragedies that sounded like a Channel 4 programme from 1992. You could add this in as number 11. I think her speech would be so tragic and so catastrophic on that way. I mean, what, you know, this is just ridiculous, isn't it? This is just gaslighting on every single level. And the more I look back on my own experience of academia, I was in a Russell Group University. It wasn't Harvard, but it was a Russell Group University here. Yes, they would be clamoring to hear her. They would be cheering her on because she's a woman in politics, Alex.
7: Yay! However,
9: loving this. However, if it were you, if you went to that university, they wouldn't let you in the front door. And it's just about ideology. It's just stupidity. And you know, forget economics and academia. They really do not go together, believe me.
8: Oh, they really don't. Rachel Reeves and economics don't go together either, it seems to be. Now, what do you make of this story? Because I think this needs to get a lot of focus, which is that Shabana Mahmood has been urged to ban Doctors Without Borders over staff's alleged links to terrorist groups. It's back to the research has been done by UK Lawyers for Israel, which is a pro-Israel lobbying group. But their research has shown, essentially, that they believe there are people who work for Médecins Sans Frontières, Doctors Without Borders, who are essentially also working for entities such as Palestine Islamic Jihad as militants. And they've listed a number of people directly named who are with Doctors Without Borders and also Palestine Islamic Jihad. I mean, we know this happens. We know that the UN gets itself into all sorts of trouble. Charities such as Oxfam, UNRWA, of course, infamously. That the charities sector at large, to me, seems to be easily compromised. They talk about all this sort of, oh, what about the money going to Reform UK? How about the fact that all of that is anti-democratic? We need to know who they are. We need to know the origins of the money. We need to know how it's going to be spent and what they want as an outcome. And I think, don't we need to look at the NGO sector a little bit harder?
9: Oh, God, I think we do. I mean, I remember talking, years ago, two or three years ago, at the end of 2023, about a jihadi GP who was practicing in Britain. It might have been Reading, I can't remember, who was screaming for jihad in the street at weekend, you know, in his spare time. So Monday to Friday in the surgery, Saturday on the streets calling to behead people, that kind of thing. I think what happens with the charity sector is that it attracts a certain kind of person. Okay. And that kind of person is the kind of person that does a degree in kind of lesbian dance ideology at a university in wheelchair. And then I'm trying to keep a straight face here, but it's true. And then goes on to have to get a job, right? And so this whole sector has exploded, which is essentially a front for ideology, isn't it? Yeah. And anything, right, if ever there's a red flag, it's the phrase without borders.
8: Okay? Yeah.
9: And anything that contains anything like that or has this kind of person in there, this you were talking about, I think before, about this kind of empathy, you know, this psychopathic empathy, the suicidal empathy that people have.
8: Yeah,
9: but
8: the women,
9: it's driven by something else as well. It's driven by a narcissism. It's driven by a grudge with the world, a contempt and all of that stuff. It all comes together in certain sectors. Now, the charity sector once used to be a fantastic sector, and it used to be part of the whole thing where you were British, you'd contribute to society.
8: Right. It genuinely helped, it dug wells and gave people fishing rods.
9: And then it became activist. It became overtly activist. It became activist over being charitable. and it became something else. But it also, again, just to finish the point, it employs these people who simply could not do anything.
8: Right, exactly. They are just ideologues, and that is it. We've got to let you go, because I'm getting the countdown in my ear, Philip, but always wonderful to have you join us on a Sunday for a sermon of common sense, right? We are going to be taking a short break. On the other side of that, we're going to be talking to Chairman of Great British PAC, Ben Habib. Don't go anywhere. We are back just after this.
4: Talk. News. Update. On the hour. Headlines.
10: From the Sky News Centre at 11. There's a warning an artificial intelligence swarm could take over the internet within a year. Dario Amodei, the boss of AI firm Anthropic, is urging companies to slow the rate at which they develop the capabilities of models. But our technology correspondent Roland Manthorpe explains why this is unlikely to happen.
11: The Chinese are releasing AI models which are nearly as good as the Americans and are generally cheaper. They've got a real market, especially in tech. And how do you pause without the Chinese models catching up? This is the core of the challenge.
10: Reform UK insists its two latest donors have not asked for anything in return for their multi-million pound gifts. There are growing calls for a cap on all political donations after the party was given a record £72 million from two cryptocurrency billionaires in just 2 days. Shadow Foreign Secretary Tom Tugendhat has concerns.
12: This appears to be very focused on the crypto industry, and the crypto industry has got many supporters, I know, including in Iran, where they use it to buy weapons from Venezuela, including in Russia, where they use it to launder money in order to pay agents around Europe.
10: Six people are known to have died after an Indonesian passenger ferry lost contact with authorities in the Java Sea. More than 100 have been rescued. The ship was carrying 243 people. The head of the TUC says he'll be calling for a tax on banks to pay for a social tariff on energy bills at their annual conference, which starts later. Paul Novak claims the move would save low and middle income homes around £560 a year on gas and electricity. Celtic manager Martin O'Neill says police have given the club a general behaviour warning ahead of today's Old Firm derby. There'll be no away supporters at Ibrox for this afternoon's Scottish League Cup quarter-final clash following a row over ticket allocations and previous fan disorder. And Celine Dion became emotional as she returned to her first full live show in almost 6 years in Paris last night. The singer's battling a rare neurological disorder. That's the latest. I'm Jenny Barsby.
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0: was amazing. It's just getting better by the minute.
1: This is great, isn't it?
0: It's so good. It's just beautiful. What a beautiful day to be alive. It's just beautiful. What a beautiful day to be alive, because we're not going to be alive in about a year's time.
2: 72
0: we're all going to be
2: a million
0: overrun
2: reasons
0: by...
2: to be happy.
0: Yeah. Do you know, with more I read, coming up, by the way, at 11:30, we have got, we're doing this big story on AI, which I've been pushing to do on this show for ages. And now it is the big story of today, so I get to play with the things I want to talk about, because I did a whole special on AI back when I was with the other channel about 3 years ago. I'm always ahead of my time, me. So is AI. Yeah. And basically, I've kind of concluded, we've only got about a year to live before the sort of human-constructed Promethean in the form of the Frankenstillian cyberbots that are going to form a giant sort of neurological, interconnected sort of overlord, which can outwit and outsmart humanity, run itself, surveil us, actually is beginning to develop consciousness that has its own telos, essentially, its own teleological ambitions in sight.
2: I reckon you've kept about 10% of the audience with you to the end. That was brilliant.
0: I studied metaphysics.
2: Your vocabulary is exquisite.
0: Chef's kiss, politique. I studied metaphysics at university, ontology, epistemology, or epistemic, should I say, phenomenology, existentialism, string theory, quantum theory. This is it's my bag. I like this stuff. Basically, we're doomed. So I've kind of realised that I've got to sort of carpe diem the next
2: carpe
0: few days.
2: Diem.
0: I've got to carpet it's my diem.
2: It's tattooed on my back, actually.
0: Is it? I like that. But I've got nil carborundum illegitimi.
2: Yeah.
0: Whatever it is, I forget that pig Latin. But anyway, yeah, no, I love that sort of stuff. Well, I don't love it, actually. It scares me witless. And I am scared witless because we've not got that under control at all. But we are going to be discussing that in depth at 11:30. Why is everybody suddenly whistleblowing, leaving AI? Is it true? How quickly is it going to happen? Even Elon Musk is like, it's too far gone now. The AIs are working together and are already sort of far outpacing us to make their new AIs. Oh my God, it sort of takes on a sort of eschatological hue as well.
2: AI relies on electricity.
0: Oh, that's what we're going to do, just unplug all the power stations.
2: Go.
0: That's why Wes Candle says we've got to get our streeting. There you are. Anyway, let's go back to domestic politics for a moment.
2: Why
0: there's a
2: the
0: lot
2: not?
0: Kicking off there. We're joined by Ben Habib, chairman of the Great British PAC. 72 million squid. That's a nice little amount for reform to be receiving, isn't it, Ben?
3: It's a phenomenal amount of money, and whatever one might have thought of reform's predicament a week ago, its predicament is completely different today. You know, whatever happens with the regulatory inquiries, the criminal investigations, reform has got a bag of money which will ensure that it makes it through to the next general election, come what may. And so I think what I would like to see reform do with the money is to really put together a phenomenal policy framework which can genuinely deliver this country from the peril in which we now find ourselves, and to recruit the very best people to stand as candidates across the country, fully armed with this money to deliver that agenda.
0: We'll be pleased to know that's pretty much what they said they're going to do with the money. They've essentially said that they're going to be using it to prepare the government. But how have you found the reaction to this across the political spectrum? I was watching Sky News earlier. Their panel today were all sort of Tupperware party women who were basically spitting feathers and having an on-air meltdown going, how do we do this? We can't retrospectively legislate to stop them getting the money. They've got the money now. Oh, we're going to have to pass something in Parliament to stop them spending the money. And they're making all sorts of allegations about the legality of the money. And somebody has just written something. Well, the case that kept being made by everybody, you know, with their puffed up pigeon chest, I know everything voices, was like, oh, well, this is very anti-democratic. What we've got to do is ask why these people want to give reform money and what they want in return, and if this is going to be dictating how they do policy. And a listener's messaged in going, calling this total hypocrisy, saying that the Labour Party are funded by the unions. The unions then saber-rattle and go, we demand our people get more money paid for by the country. You're going to have to sign that off, or we're going to have you over a barrel. We're going to go on strike, or we're going to pull our funding from you. And this is what we demand. A huge sum of money coming from the private sector to fund an ever-bloated public sector, whatever the economic implications. And nobody looks at that and goes, well, that don't seem right. you know, the millions and millions and millions and millions and millions that the Labour Party get from the unions, which is very much conditional. It is conditional. We've seen that with the strikes. We've seen that with the pay rises that, frankly, we can't afford because it's people like me, you know, the sort of squeezed middle, who get hit really hard so tube drivers can earn more per hour than I could ever dream of.
3: Yeah, so I think the Labour Party had considered introducing a cap. Stella Creasy, I think, put forward some amendments which would have introduced a cap of, I'm going by memory, but I think $500,000 donation from a foreign British donor. But they probably regret now not putting that cap in. And I think they didn't put it in for fear of somehow capping their own, you know, their own ability to raise funds. And of course, money and politics have always gone hand in hand. But there's always been, a suspicion of money going hand in hand with politics. Because fundamentally, politicians should be doing what's right for the country, irrespective of where their money comes from. They should put the national interest first. They should divorce themselves from the influences of money and just think about what's good for the country and good for the democratic majority of this country. That's what democracy is all about. So, of course, big money in politics is going to raise eyebrows. And I suppose the only thing that I would say about these two gentlemen, Christopher Harborne and Ben Dilo, is that they don't live in the country. And that,
0: for me, is a bit of an issue because... I don't think that's strictly true. I think that Ben Dilo does. I think Harborne's moved back, hasn't he?
3: Not as far as I'm aware. I mean, I could... as far as I'm aware, Christopher Harborne has for the last 25-odd years lived in Thailand. And Ben Dilo, I know, has declared that he wishes to come back, but he was until at least very recently in Hong Kong. And if he's back, great. But what I do think is a critical component of democracy is that the people who are involved in it suffer the consequences of the policies that they make or the policies that they promote. One of the issues, I don't know if you remember this, Alex, so I'm sure you will remember it, but Mrs. Sunak had declared herself a non-dom for tax purposes. Do you remember that? And there was a lot of outcry because she was avoiding tax. For me, it wasn't so much the avoidance of tax that alarmed me by Mrs. Sunak's non-dom status. It was that in order to become a non-dom, you had to declare that you were eventually leaving the country. In her case, she was going to go back to India. So she was basically the prime minister's wife, saying that, in fact, my family, or at least I, am not going to be subject to the consequences of the policies that my husband makes. And that can't be right in a democracy. Those who are part of the political fabric, donors, politicians, advisors, all the rest of it, really, they should suffer the consequences of the decisions that they make, shouldn't they?
0: Unfortunately, it seems to be just people like me who suffer the consequences of the decisions that are various. It's the people who aren't the super rich, isn't it, who, you know, all over the place,
3: it
0: who
3: is.
0: Tend to suffer these consequences, that aren't in the public sector represented by a union. You know, it's us in the middle who are the ones that they keep coming to saying, we need more money. And it's like, what do I get for this? Nothing. We've got a bit of breaking news, by the way, which we can actually talk about. Timothy Miller, 76, of Southampton, Dusty, has been charged with wearing or using an item to conceal his identity, Hampshire police have said, following the anti-immigration protest in Portsmouth. And this is Dusty, who turned up at the protest wearing a burqa, saying, I identify as a gender-fluid Muslim. And he's now been charged with using an item to conceal his identity. It is utterly too tourism. Why don't they just turn around, ban all face coverings, ban the burqa, ban balaclavas, ban kids in hoodies on line bikes with COVID masks? It is so patently obvious what is going on here. What Shabana Mahmood is doing, saying to the police, when it comes to these particular protests, you can use all the powers you need and want. Bussing activists in, it seems, to sort of, I think, potentially turn up the volume on those protests so they then can precipitate a bigger crackdown. And then suddenly realising, after years and years of people like me saying, it is flagrantly ridiculous that people on pro-Pali marches are wearing kafirs to cover their identity, that burqas are an affront not just to the status of women in society, but to our integrity and security as a country, etc., etc. That they only really take heed of these issues when they can deliberately target anybody who deigns to criticise their policy.
3: Well, I completely agree. I've been astonished by the outcry over the people, over these men covering their face. Because as far as I'm aware, they've been peaceful. They haven't broken the law. They protested against a failure of government to police our borders. They're protesting against illegal migration. It seems a perfectly sensible protest to make. They've done it within the law. And just because they're wearing masks doesn't make them somehow thugs. To be a thug, you've actually got to do thuggery, right, which involves, you know, vandalizing stuff, picking fights, breaking the law effectively. They haven't done that. And as you rightly point out, there's almost a celebration of the burqa, which stands completely in opposition, not just, obviously, it's a security risk, but it stands in opposition to British culture. It is not our culture for women to cover their faces, but people are completely all right with that, including the security risks that that creates. But they're not happy with a bunch of guys getting up, saying we've had enough of the state failing to police our borders, we're going to make a peaceful protest. And the reason they cover their faces is because they would probably lose their jobs. They'd probably themselves be targeted by the police if the police could identify who they are. And it is all about policing what views you've got. The views of these people are not acceptable to people like Shabana Mahmood. And that's why they bear down on them.
0: I want to ask you whether you've spoken to Rupert Lowe lately, because at one point you said you were sort of offering your support to Restore, which is funny because most of their membership seem to want to have you deported from the country. but it's true, isn't it? What's going on there?
3: It's been an eye-opener for me, and it's been a sad eye-opener for me, what's happened with Restore. Rupert Lowe will describe himself as a civic nationalist. It's not a term I like much. I don't understand what civic nationalism means. I don't believe in the institutions of this country just for the sake of the institutions. I actually believe in the culture of this country. For me, it's all about culture, language, history, values, belief system, religion, the architecture of our subtle and beautiful constitution. It's all about culture. And this vein of ethno-nationalism, this idea that you can only be British if you've got some sort of claim to deep, long-rooted ancestral sort of past in the United Kingdom, is one that is alien to the British people. It is not part of the British fabric. I know that people in Restore have made a parallel between a white person going to Japan, having children, a white couple going to Japan, having children in Japan, and then suddenly claiming that their children are Japanese, and they're clearly not. But the Japanese never had an empire. We had the biggest empire in the world. And every member of every colony in our empire was a British subject. And ethno-nationalism is not part of our DNA. George I, the first king of Great Britain, as distinct from England, but the first king of Great Britain, was born in Germany, didn't speak a word of English, had German parents. We are not pure bloods in this country, but there is a deep vein of ethno-nationalism that goes through Restore Britain. And frankly, it is deeply off-putting when I look at the party, when I see that ethno-nationalism in its ugliness portraying itself. And I have texted Rupert many times and said, wake up to this. I know you describe yourself as a civic nationalist. Again, a term I don't really fully understand, but it's... The way your party is portraying itself, the way its messaging is coming across, and certainly a large number of your members are promoting something that is basically antithetical to British culture. Please get a grip, or you're going to end up marginalizing yourself. You're going to go down a rabbit hole out of which you will not be able to emerge. And it seems that Restore is entirely reluctant to emerge from that rabbit hole. And it's not good for British politics.
0: Well, like I've said for about a year now, they have been created in some sort of laboratory to be the greatest existential threats to reform in seats where the Conservatives can't seem to be effective. I mean, this article pretty much says that. We started the process of picking candidates to stand in seats where we think we can win, which is basically the coastal seats. Oh, I wonder why that is. Meanwhile, the Conservatives seem to be moving back to defend against the Lib Dems in the Shires. And it's interesting in this same article, not that I haven't said these things before, that Rupert Lowe actually says, Kemi Badenoch, the Conservative leader, messages me all the time. Are people beginning to understand what's going on here at last, do you think, Ben?
3: Well, I mean, Rupert Lowe was appointed, is it the Parliamentary Accounts Committee? He was appointed to that committee by the Conservatives, which I think was the first time a non-Conservative member of Parliament had been appointed to that committee, or any committee, I think, by the Conservative Party. And he did have very close ties with the Conservatives. But having gone down this ethno-nationalist route, and or certainly not being prepared to challenge very vocal people in his party who are promoting this ethno-nationalism, will put him completely offside with the Conservative Party. He will not be.
0: You say that, but the point is, he doesn't need, on the face of it, to be the same as the Conservatives or do deals with them. What Restore need to do, if they were to enable and help the Conservatives get back anywhere near power, is to prevent Reform getting a majority. It is basic first-past-the-post principles, where when it comes to the Red Wall, you look at Makerfield, you look at Gorton and Denton, where the Conservatives basically didn't keep their deposits. And you look at the results there. The fact they didn't target Aberdeen, where Conservatives won back that seat in the by-election there. And look, I've been saying this for a year. Can people just wake up and actually go, oh, she might have had a point all along here? Because these things are essentially now being writ large. Their function is essentially, it's a bit like creating a virus in a laboratory like COVID, where it has a gain of function to make its R8 as high as possible, to make it the most transmissible possible. To me, and again, it basically says so in this article, that actually they haven't got a lot of money. They didn't accept any money from Rupert Lowe. That wouldn't be, not Rupert Lowe, from Elon Musk. That wouldn't be right with foreign donations, etc. A bit like Paul Cox was saying, the Meghan Markle to Princess Catherine response here. But talking about how actually this sort of online presence, most of the supporters are people who are under 35, are coming from the massive online presence, which is being done, I would suggest, with a huge amount of sophistication and funding.
3: But I think, Alex, Restore, if it doesn't emerge from this ethno-nationalism rabbit hole, I think it's done.
0: Oh, no, but we've got to understand, Ben, it doesn't need to win any seats. It just needs to exist to make sure that it takes enough votes away from Reform that they can't win those seats.
3: But this is,
0: that's what people need to understand. So, that is what the functionality is here.
3: Yeah, so I think a function, I mean, what I wanted when I set up Advance was a party that could bring Reform under pressure, because I saw in Reform a failure to have a coherent political philosophy. As you know, Alex, you know, some of their policies are, one minute they're anti the deportation of all illegal migrants, the next minute they want to deport all illegal migrants. They stand against transgender ideology, but they will contemplate transgender women going into female prisons. So Reform needed pressure. It needed pressure. Forgive me for saying that. It did. But you can only bring that pressure if you are a viable political force of your own. If you go down a rabbit hole, Restore will just be swept aside.
0: Is the risk here, actually, that what's going to happen potentially, regardless of how much money Reform might have, etc., is if they maintain a 2-3% presence, if they actually target the coastal seats, the areas that Reform, you know, think they've got in the bag, and then as a result, Labour sneak back through in those areas, and at the same time, the entire modus operandi in creating the sort of algorithmically allied gain of function in terms of being something that, you know, just trends very, very heavily online, unleashes a wave of ethno-nationalism across the country. That seems to be what's taking place here. We could end up with a socialist government and then a whole load of people who think you should be deported. That doesn't seem ideal to me, Ben. I don't want socialism. I'd rather keep you here.
3: It seems less ideal to me than it does to you, probably, me being deported. But, I mean, that is where it ends up. You described where it ends up. So far from being a force that can actually restore the United Kingdom, Restore then becomes a force that is destroying the United Kingdom. What Restore needed to do was effectively be the Reform that we had hoped Reform, perhaps Reform will become the Reform we wanted. But what Restore needed to do was shine a light that Reform could follow. Reform can't follow an ethno-nationalist light. It won't go there. So Restore has made itself incapable of delivering the positive change that it wanted. What it should have done was be firm on British culture. It should have promoted our Christian constitution, our history, our language, the requirement that, you know, MPs swear on the Bible or a neutral text, but not on the Quran, the removal of burqas, the re-establishment of all these things that we all want in the United Kingdom. And it should have put pressure on reform to head in that direction and then ultimately either stand aside or do a deal with reform or do something which then assures a proper centre-right government that can save this country. But by going down this rabbit hole, it makes itself irrelevant. It makes itself incapable of delivering the change that they say they wish to deliver. As you rightly say, Alex, what the likelihood then becomes is that they deliver a Labour government or a Labour coalition with the Liberal Democrats or, you know, the Greens or something. And that can't be the purpose of what restore set out to achieve. That can't be what it set out to achieve. So it's making huge mistakes.
0: What do you think it did set out to achieve, Ben, really? Because we've had conversations about this between us off air.
3: Well, when I set up Advance, my mission was to bring
0: not you in Advance, I mean them.
3: Yeah.
0: What do you think it is?
3: I just want to talk about Advance for a second, because Rupert Lowe was meant to lead Advance. Advance was contemplated with Rupert Lowe's agreement as leader, and he backed out.
0: Then why? Why?
3: Well, I mean,
0: we've spoken about this off air, haven't we?
3: You hazard a guess. Yes. I mean, many in his party wish to deport me. So, I mean, and that's just a tragedy. Unless, you know,
0: What was the chronology of all of this, Ben? When you were having conversations that Rupert should come and lead Advance, did he then have any meetings with people which might have convinced him actually he should set up Restore?
3: Well, he was put on the Parliamentary Accounts Committee by the Conservative Party during my discussions with him, and that may have been the influence that moved him away from Advance. He said he didn't want to be in a political... The last minute he decided he didn't want to be in a political party. He wanted to be in a cross-party movement. He thought he could be more effective that way. He had this big voice on the parliamentary... Okay, if I've got the name of that committee right, I think I have. On the PAC anyway. And that he didn't want to give that up. But then Restore emerged. And within a week or two, it went down this rabbit hole and it won't emerge.
0: I think we are finally beginning to put the mosaic together. Thank you, Ben. You've helped enormously with this. I can't keep saying the same thing and be one woman standing going, but this is what's been going on. It's nice to see that actually things are written in copy, things are being said, timelines are being put together. And at some point, people are going to go, oh, yeah, that Alex woman... See what I did there with my handle. That Alex woman tried to tell us this for a long time. What do you make of it all, Paul?
2: Well, it's a sorry state of affairs, actually. From my perspective, I'd like to see us all unite in terms of our efforts against what I think is a very sinister, cynical left in this country. We've just seen the reaction. Mm. We've seen the reaction to any kickback. You just got to say, if you're a right-wing commentator like myself and you're on social media, they will try to come for you. They'll call you things and they'll say things, or they'll threaten to sue you if you say things they don't like. Of course, it's all nonsense. What they want to do is control by fear. And the reason that they've got so upset by the donations for reform is the fear goes away, because reform can afford to tackle the lawfare now. So that's been managed. They'll often hammer rules down and say, don't forget the rules. We're going to do this because what you're doing is against the rules. Well, let me tell you something. If the right get in power, those rules are going to change. Your days are numbered, boys. Your days are numbered. With regards to Restore and reform, well, unfortunately for Restore, I think they are gradually sort of dissolving into the wider right, and it's just being left with some real hard right people who are never going to get what they want, because it's not possible in our democratic system to get what they want, because the vast majority of Britain, irrespective of their politics, don't want that. That's not what we're about.
0: Yeah, I think the sands are beginning to shift on this narrative, and I'm very, very pleased to see it happen, because I felt like I've had Cassandra complex for the best part of a year, which ain't no fun.
2: No, but you stood still.
0: Yeah, I'm going to start. Well, sometimes when you just know things are true, you have no choice but to, you know, because you know. You're not doing it for any other reason other than you know. And at the end of the day, I trained as a professional journalist. I am a professional journalist, and that is my main motivating factor. I just want people to know the truth always. They deserve, especially in a real democracy, they deserve to understand what might be taking place. All right, on that note, let's take a short break. When we come back, let's do some messages and calls. 03444991000 is the number to dial if you want to have a chit-chat with us. It's your normal network rate, because free speech really is free here in Talk Towers. You can use that number as well to send a WhatsApp message or leave me something audio, an audio delight. Or us, an audio. Andy for us. Leave us an audio delight.
2: Open every heart.
0: Mary McMare face of number 10 Sesame Street. That's my new line. Do you like that?
2: Yeah, I heard someone quoting you on Twitter, you? Number 10.
0: Number 10 Sesame Street. Sesame Street, it's going to take off. I thought of that the other day in the shower, so that's good.
2: On Pinterest show, I was listening on the way in, someone called number 10 North Burnham Hogg, as in Wernham Hogg from The Office, because the David Brent character was being compared to Andy Burnham throughout.
0: Oh, yeah.
2: So Burnham Hogg.
0: I like to think that I generated, that I was the sort of...
2: The Mayor of Great Britain was very funny as well.
0: Yes, exactly. And now everyone does that. Everyone calls in the Mayor of England, the Mayor of Great Britain. I feel like that was me.
2: You give birth to it and off
0: so
2: it flies.
0: So now it's Mary McMare face of number 10 Sesame Street. Yeah.
2: He is rubbish.
0: Pressure the North.
2: There you go, there's some journalism for you.
0: I quite like using the word fuzzy felts at the moment. That's what I imagine they do in the Crash of the North, play with
2: lovely.
0: Fuzzy felts.
2: That's lovely.
0: Anyway, putting that to one side, it's your opportunity to join the conversation just after this.
1: Straight to the point. This is Talk.
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10: In central London, Piccadilly underpass is closed for emergency repairs. The M4 Prince of Wales Bridge looking slow, leaving South Wales. An accident has blocked a couple of lanes. We have delays in the northeast on Tyneside. Road closures for the Great North Run. And additional problems in Gateshead. Askew Road is blocked by a burst water main on the roundabout underneath the Redjuff Bridge. And weather repairing the barrier after earlier accident damage. A few hold-ups now for the M74 in South Lanarkshire between Lesma Haygo and Peniel, junctions 10 to 11. I'm Simon James. That's the latest.
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0: Hello, welcome back. We are actually going to jiggle things up a bit and move things around and do calls and messages at the end of the programme because I've, as per usual, been rather tardy in my timekeeping. I did actually give Chris a bit of a lecture saying, can you stop speaking in my ear? I can't hear myself think. And he has, which is now why I'm so late. I know, Chris, you're always right, but I am never left. Anyway... We've been keeping Guy Cocker, who's a tech expert and journalist, waiting. We don't like to do that to our beloved and esteemed guests.
2: We should not.
0: So let's welcome him to HMS Common Sense. Guy, thank you so much for joining us today. Now, I've been wanting to talk about AI for weeks, months, years, and it's all blown up today with a series of resignations, whistleblowers, who say that the containment of this new technology just isn't going to be enough, that perhaps AI is now also generating its own AI. It is self-propagating. It is boundless. It has the potential to become a sort of big superhuman international neurological entity in its own right that could end up becoming some sort of overlord and, well, end humanity in, well, 10 years' time. I mean, come on, this sounds apocalyptic. What is going on? Explain it to somebody like me, Guy.
18: Yeah, so a nice light story for Sunday morning.
0: Right.
18: So basically, like you say, the whistle's been blown on potentially apocalyptic outcomes for these AI agents that we've started using to ask all sorts of questions like where to go in Rome and how to write your CV. So, yeah, so basically this weekend, like yesterday, the head of Anthropic, which has one of the best kind of AI models for doing things like programming, has basically said that we're about 6 months from the fact that AI could essentially not kill humans, but like be able to rewrite itself, improve itself, and have an outcome where basically it gets unleashed on the open web, is uncontrollable. You kind of can't get the genie back in the bottle, and that it could have really bad outcomes. You know, could the stock market could be attacked, the government infrastructure could be taken down, and we're sort of 6 months away from that. So basically he said, and the industry in general is saying, that that they need regulation. The governments need to now step in and sort of slow them down a little bit. That obviously means quite a lot. I mean, that would affect the kind of the stock prices that have been growing so massively. That would slow that growth down. But it would also potentially allow other countries that don't have such regulation, like China, to get ahead of the current sort of leader in this space, which is the companies in the US. So, yeah, it means quite a lot.
0: I mean, this almost is reflective of the race to develop nuclear weapons, in terms of everyone goes, oh my gosh, but everyone's got nuclear weapons, at the press of a button, the whole world can be destroyed. But if the good guys don't have nuclear weapons, if only the bad guys are proliferating nuclear weapons, we have no way of creating a deterrent to stop these things from happening. Now, the EU seems to be pushing in the direction of wanting to slam a pause on the development of AI in Europe up until, I think it was 2030 or 2035. My concern here is that if Europe essentially shackles itself to not developing this technology while other states do, are we going to essentially have, let's look at it as if people are creating bioweapons, are we going to have the sort of antidote? Are we going to be able to put our own guardrails up against the technology if we don't understand it, if we have delayed our own advancement in it and allowed rogue states to march ahead?
18: Yeah, it's very much an arms race. It's very, very reminiscent of something like the Cold War, where you've got this moral quandary of, you know, do you develop weapons that you needed because your enemies are developing them? Where does it all stop? So lots of moral questions there. I think for me, the current state of the industry, as I see it as a tech journalist, is that these AI bots are very clever. They're very able to, you know, if you ask it a question, it can answer it very effectively. But it does that by collating all the information that's ever existed, essentially, at this stage, all the information that's on the internet, all the books that have ever been written, and they're kind of fancy word predictors. The engine itself takes all that knowledge and says, you know, if I'm, let's say I'm going to Rome and I want to see the three best, you know, Roman history sightseeing tours, it will pull out an answer to that using a word prediction engine. It's great, but it's not very smart. It's not actually intelligent. the next model of these agents are going to be able to improve themselves. So within the next, definitely next 5 years, artificial general intelligence will be able to go, okay, I'm an artificial intelligence engine. I can make improvements to myself much faster than humans or anyone else could. But once that starts to come in, that moves very, very quickly. And also any flaws that exist in the underlying code are amplified. And it's really hard to control and put guardrails on a model like that, because it might say, if you ask an engine like that, you know, give me intelligence on my competition. You know, I'm a website editor. Let's say, tell me all about my competition, what they're doing that I should be doing. That level of intelligence will then go, well, why don't I just kind of hack into my competitors' systems and see what they're actually doing that's not public? What if I can edit their websites and take them down even? So that level of intelligence, it grows very quickly, and it's essentially uncontrollable. And the AI executives in this industry, OpenAI's Sam Altman and Elon Musk actually today have said that the head of Anthropic is right, and that guardrails do need to be put in here. I think there's two things as well. I think the technology does improve very quickly, but also I think, you know, if you look at current engines, that they're not that smart. I don't know how quickly this is going to develop, but if you think, you know, we're still using combustion engines from 150 years ago. I thought we were all supposed to have, you know, flying cars at this stage. So I think a little bit of maybe sort of a reality check needs to be put on all of this stuff. But certainly there's been a vibe shift in the last week in terms of how these AI tools are looked at and how quickly they're developing.
0: I mean, when I look at this, I sort of like to look at it through a sort of ontological framework, the idea of creating an entity that can think for itself, have its own reality, live in its own reality, but directly impact ours. And this idea that a swarm, an AI swarm between 6 to 12 months could be capable of taking over the entire internet. And that, you know, some of this AI stuff, when it leaks out of its cage, does show a sense of agency, a sense of wanting to self-proliferate, a sense of wanting to deceive humans in its capabilities. And I think of, you know, when you think of all of the impacts, of phenomenological impacts that this could have, you have how it's going to affect us in terms of employment, whether grey-collar jobs are just going to essentially disappear because all of a sudden you don't need people with brains and degrees, whether humanity itself ends up in a sort of doom loop of brain rot because it's not writing anything for itself anymore, it just goes, oh dear AI, write me this article, take me somewhere. All of our own capabilities become dumbed down because we're no longer having to activate part of our own neurological networks that once upon a time ran our lives. But then this idea that, I don't know, whether AI, when once it's broken out of its guardrails, can go and mess about with nuclear codes or create bioweapons. The magnitude of what's going on here, it, to me, is

0: 5 years, 10 years, and some sort of, you know, AI entity, a swarm that's emanated from Iran or Beijing, has started doing mad stuff. I mean, what can we? Is there a way to stop it? Is there a way to say, well, we better just, you know, turn off all of the world's energy sources and data centers? That's the only way to, you know, biff this thing over the head. I understand things in terms of philosophic context, metaphysical context. I don't understand the technology. And so that's really what I'm trying to sort of get to here. What is the probability? What is the likelihood, if we continue in this direction, that an accident will take place that simply cannot be controlled?
1: Well, the people that are making these agents are putting the probability at about a 10% chance of sort of, you know, a world-ending event arising from artificial intelligence. I think, obviously, we've all seen movies, the way that Hollywood and science fiction looks at this, and it's usually movies that don't end well for the human race, like The Terminator and The Matrix. But I think if we want to see where things are going and where the dangers lie, we look at what's currently happening. And so Anthropic, who are testing these models and have themselves sort of declared a moral standpoint, I think that's more of a business pitch, kind of a marketing angle, that they're the kind of, you know, the wholesome ethical AI company. But they've said when they've built models that are sort of pushing the frontiers and testing the edges of what's possible, these AI agents are on the one hand, they're trying to perform the task that they're given. And when Anthropic says, okay, we need you to shut down and stop what you're doing in the next 12 hours, it then prioritizes this first task, because, you know, think of it like a human. You know, your aim each day is to get up, go to work, provide for your family, you know, hopefully raise successful humans and provide for your family. And any threat to that, anything that, you know, if you're attacked or if you think you're in danger, you will absolutely prioritize that in the moment and try and deal with that, so that, you know, priority A can be dealt with and you can continue your life. AI agents act in the same way. They go, okay, yes, we've been told to shut down, but actually this is our main priority. So what they start doing is they start creating fake shell bank accounts. They start opening cryptocurrency wallets. They will then buy web space. They'll buy storage on the open web, so that it can implant itself over in a new space that won't get shut down, so that it can continue with that task. And so if it's a simple task, that's no danger. But if it's a big task, then that quickly spreads and you lose the ability to shut it down and control it. And so as artificial intelligence develops and you get artificial intelligence that can improve itself, reprogram itself, and then eventually we reach artificial superintelligence where basically, you know, it's much more efficient than humans at doing absolutely everything, then that's a real danger. And I think, yes, this is a definite danger, and we need to be looking at this very seriously. But we also need to appreciate that a lot of this is many years off. So it's a really difficult, you know, moral, technological, complicated question.
0: So where do we go from here? I mean, if I've just written down a sort of mumbo jumbo Alex language in front of me and sort of suggesting that if we are going to move to a point that we are already there, where AI is developing a sort of quasi anthropomorphic consciousness that has its own agency and telos over and above that of the human race, what can the human race do? I mean, is the EU approach the right thing to say, let's just all stop? Well, at least in Europe, because we have jurisdiction over that. Because what is clear is when the world gets together to tackle something, often it's not that good. And yet, as much as I hated COVID, as much as I hated the global reaction, everyone stay in your homes, what it did reflect is in that moment during the global pandemic, there was a mirroring in terms of the modus operandi of how to manage the pandemic. Everyone, you know, wear masks, everyone lock yourself indoors. But in the moment of crisis, hostile states, the anti-Western axis, the Western axis, all largely replicated what the other was doing to try and manage the crisis. So in a strange way, is there a sort of sense of hope that when it comes to tackling what could be, gosh, a humanity-ending event, I don't know, that we will be able to sort this out? Or do you think that that's it? It's too far gone, and that I should just build a cave lair, buy my candles, and live my best life?
1: Well, it's slightly alarming that that's what the sort of the mega wealthy are doing. So built in there, maybe they know something that we don't. But, yeah, I think it requires some global cooperation. This is a real, it's driving most of the growth in the US stock market, right? It's, any sort of slowdown of that would have pretty much, massive, global financial implications. In fact, the Bank of England have said that there's a high chance

0: plans, basically, of if AI crashing, you know, interest rates going up, inflation going back up again. So yeah, we're already looking at this. I think in terms of your question of regulation, I think, you know, unfortunately, it does require the global entities to get together and to the global governments to put some guardrails in place. Whether that will happen or not, I don't know. Obviously, it's easy sort of the EU or the US to put these guardrails on, but as I said at the top of the interview, it's very difficult to get other countries like China to agree to that. You know, we already see that in terms of you know, putting green policies in place that China hasn't really agreed to those and has gone its own way. So yeah, I think it requires global cooperation on this. And yeah, I mean, I just think that there is a counter argument to this, and that the story last week before the CEO of Anthropic came out was that lots of people were leaving these companies and actually saying, you know, that have worked at the top of Anthropic and OpenAI, and they've said, you know, actually there's a lot of shady stuff going on here, we should all be concerned. But they were coming out after the fact, after they'd sort of, you know, realized probably some of their stock options, maybe after they had an axe to grind, their own projects to sell. So I thought that previously this week it was probably a little bit overblown and that we needed to kind of rein this in a little bit. But certainly over the last this weekend, with the heads of these companies actually coming out and saying, you know what, there is a real concern here and we are all concerned and we need to be slowed down and have more government intervention in place, and that has gotten more serious over this weekend. So I think that needs to now become a global aim ultimately for these guardrails to be enforced, basically.
1: Guy, thank you ever so much. I mean, my word, Paul Cox. I've written down so much stuff on my little Alex Moodboard. A Substack is totally coming out on this. And this is like, I don't love this stuff. I find it ultra, ultra scary. But, you know, biblically, it sort of reminds me of the story of the Tower of Babel, when all of humanity wanted to get together, speak in one language that could rule over everything. And God went, no! That's not allowed to happen. There is, to use the wonderful term, eschatological, which is sort of Christian end times thinking about this. There's lots of biblical resonance about what AI could be.
2: Because it's something beyond our control, beyond our capability, that could power over us, and who knows what it would do. The cynical side of me said this is just a drive towards more governance of AI. The more stories there are like this, the easier it is to place governance over AI, and AI will never reach its potential. That's one argument.
1: But don't. What is AI's potential? That's the thing. Don't we want the governance?
2: Well, I don't know. We might do, but do we want? Okay, that's a good, really good point. I do personally, but I'm also as a contrarian and somewhat sometimes of a libertarian. Do I want that control? One of the reasons that we're fighting back against the left now is because all they want to do
1: but
2: is control.
1: But aren't we fighting for the thing that against the thing that wants to control us? You see,
2: maybe
1: that's the idea. We're talking about the sort of, as I said, quasi-anthropomorphic consciousness of an entity that's superhuman with its own telos that can control us. And that is what we're trying to prevent, which surely at its sort of foundation has a libertarian edge to it, because it says we don't want to create a Promethean entity that will then be in charge.
2: I believe. I asked AI when
1: I'm getting to use all my favourite words today.
2: You are using them all. So I asked AI if it would ever take over humanity, and they said, don't be silly, mate.
1: Of course it would. That's what anything that wanted to take over humanity would say.
2: I would do that.
1: Why can't I do that?
2: So
1: I'm not going to invade Poland.
2: Actually, when I asked it, it talked about itself as a human. So I said, no, it wouldn't take over our, you know, it talked, the AI responded to me as if the AI was trying to tell me it was a human, and of course the AI is not a human.
1: But it is quasi-anthropomorphic.
2: It is quasi-antrobacterial.
1: It's quasi-Andrew. I don't know, like this story, it is just fascinating. I feel
2: it's
1: that there has been
2: a
1: baked-in complacency about all of this. But I am a bit of a technophobe and a Luddite. You know, I sort of peaked at Windows 98 and I didn't want to advance beyond that.
2: Oh,
1: I'm
2: wow.
1: done. I can't
2: no,
1: even deal with my accountancy,
2: so
1: I know I don't like it. I don't care for it.
2: But we should also say, because there might be some people out there that don't have any idea of what's going on and are absolutely terrified now, it's not going to happen today. Have your roast. Enjoy a glass of wine. Say thanks to God.
1: Yeah.
2: And if the world ends tomorrow, well, at least you had a nice Sunday. Thank you.
1: Beautiful. Yeah, love it. Right, on that note, we're going to take a break.
2: Yeah,
1: we're back. And I'm like, what are we going to be talking about on the other side of that? Who knows what the good audience want us to discuss? Is it the anthropomorphization of artificial intelligence?
2: It could be.
1: Is it
2: it's a long way
1: restore?
2: Off. Is
1: it inheritance tax?
2: Who do you think AI would vote for?
0: Itself. After the break.
1: Itself.
2: Yeah, of course, yeah.
1: Anyway, we're discussing who knows what after this.
3: Full colour rhetoric. This is Talk.
4: Hi.
5: Heya.
4: I'd like to cancel my gym membership, please.
5: Of course. You'll just need to give 90 days' notice.
4: 90?
5: Mm-hmm.
4: Right. Fine.
5: In writing.
4: What?
5: By post.
4: But you're right here.
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3: 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Travel trouble.
13: There's a delay for the clockwise M25 in Surrey, a broken down vehicle, M23 to Reigate, junction 7 to 8. An accident affecting the M4 Prince of Wales Bridge, leaving South Wales. It's also backing up in West Yorkshire on the eastbound M62. A lorry's broken down, chain bar to Gildersham, junction 26 to 27. They're repairing the barrier after earlier accident damage. Some delays for the M74 in South Lanarkshire between Lesma Hago and Peniel, junction 10 and 11. And Elizabeth Line trains in the southeast, ongoing severe delays between London Paddington and Hayson Harlington.
3: Talk politics. Talk headlines. Talk money. Talk culture. Talk tech. Across the UK. This is Talk.
14: And it's Phillips. Paul Cox. Dog spherical objects, isn't it?
2: Dogs, spherical objects.
1: Do you think that's the menacing voice of future AI coming back through time, blasting through the continuum to sort of try and shut us down?
2: I don't want anything blasting through my continuum on a Sunday, Alex.
1: Not even me?
2: Well, you're already there. Oh. You're in the continuum blasting.
15: All right, lover.
2: Oi, lover.
1: Oi, lover. Where did that
15: All right, lover.
1: Oi, lover. It's like Pavlov's dog. I can't, you know, if I hear it, I'm just springing into action.
2: Absolute fire today.
1: There is something that, you know, when you are from the West Country and someone says, oi, you just, oi.
2: Oi, lover.
1: Straight away.
15: Oi, lover.
1: Oi.
2: It, from where I'm from, it'll be right mush. Oi, mush.
1: Oi, not mush. As good as oi, lover.
2: I know, it's not.
1: No, my favourite, so you go, babber. That's more Bristolian. But my absolute favourite, niche word from the Forest of Dean, is butt. But you don't say butt, you say butt.
2: But.
1: Oi, butt.
2: Oi, butt.
1: Oi, butt. Young butt. Like, that's the word for a friend, B-U-T-T, like butt.
2: Yeah.
1: I like that.
2: What would...
1: Do you know what my current favourite word is that I just want to sort of heavily bring into common circulation, which has sort of died a death lately? Preposterous. Oh, too late. Hold on. Preposterous.
2: I'm getting... Yeah, preposterous is still... I'm still using it.
1: I know, but I don't use it enough. What? I like it. I feel like
2: Put
1: I want to...
2: Put it in your Substack.
1: I just want to sort of say, God, what a preposterous thing to say. What a preposterous panel
2: of posing. I've started saying discombobulated quite a bit.
1: Oh, yeah, and I've been chewing on that one for ages, discombobulated.
2: Please call in, text us, let us know what your word is.
1: What is the word that you want to bring back into common usage? And I don't want a neologism. I just want something nice and multisyllabic that, you know, you sort of feel like...
2: It needs to trip off the tongue well, that's what I like.
1: I went through a phase where I quite like saying ghoulish.
2: Yes, you did.
1: And then harrowing.
2: Which makes me think of Harry Bow, and then I just go into a little bit of a sleepy.
1: Well, that's preposterous.
2: I know.
1: Let's speak to Barry in Norwich. Hi, Barry.
16: Good morning, Alex. It cracked me up. It's really great to see on a damp, wet Sunday morning in Norwich, run by a Green Council.
1: I know. You're probably a council of sanctuary at this point. I hope you enjoy your new neighbours and friends who are coming to populate your beautiful part of the United Kingdom.
16: Oh, they can populate here whenever they like. I love it. I just want to say about for reform, that's okay. I don't know if you remember a cartoon back in the 80s called The Wacky Races and Stop the Pigeon.
1: Yeah? Is that with Muttley?
16: Muttley.
1: Yeah.
16: Right? Where, you know, the pigeon is Nigel Farage and you've got the Wacky Races being the left chasing Nigel Farage and never quite getting him. It cracks me up, this thing they've got with reform. Every time they try and put reform down, they get up with something else. It's really funny watching the left just, like, you know, turn themselves inside out. It just cracks me up.
1: It is, because they're preposterous.
2: Absolutely preposterous.
1: It is. It's
2: But Barry, why do you think they're doing that? Because do you think it's fear now? Because if you take this week just as an example, at the beginning of this week, you could have been forgiven for thinking that Nigel Farage was done and dusted. You know, he's going to go through the parliamentary process and get spat out the other side. There was the Channel 4 expose. There was no coming back from it. All of a sudden, he's got £76 million pounds, and we're all going, wow. This is fantastic. We're going to win the World Cup. What do you think next week's going to bring, Barry? And do you think that reform really can do this?
16: I think, right, that the establishment parties, Labour and Conservatives, are really scared of reform. And, you know, when I saw the Channel 4 documentary, it didn't look great, did it? Let's be frank.
2: The optics were terrible. Mm.
16: Yeah, it didn't look great.
2: That's
1: Tech Op with his Looney Tunes cartoon theme music. Tech Op is like AI. He needs to be constrained within guardrails.
2: Don't tell him he's funny, Barry. We'll be getting that for hours.
16: I didn't really hear you. All I could hear was Muttley and but yeah, I mean, you know, Nigel, he's just like, I think Reform are going to win the next election. I think they're going to win it.
1: Yeah, it's interesting. Yeah. I actually think, as I wrote a piece on my old Substack the other day after conference, saying that I think where they're currently on 23.8%, I think what that has revealed is where Reform's base is. I think what we've learned is the amount of people, the percentage that won't leave Reform, as opposed to has Reform peaked now. No, I think it's based. I think it's sort of barreled out. I think it's troughed. And so that means to me, because reality is about to hit the fan for Mary McMahon-face of Number 10 North and his hemp knitting cohort. I kind of feel, and again, the Conservatives, from what I've understood, strategically are going to move back to try and fight the Lib Dems in the Shires now. I think we're now going to see a flank opening up, and I would imagine, especially with the new cash injection, that Reform will start climbing in the polls from here. And I don't say that as somebody who, you know, has particular inclinations. Of course I don't, moi. But in terms of having worked in politics and in political strategy for two decades, I feel like I'm able to read the tea leaves and read the runes, and the direction of travel to me is quite obvious at this point. But the big question is, and this is the other thing, the left have always been extremely well-funded, because not only do they have all the public institutions, the art galleries, the celebrities, the NGOs, the Soros-style philanthropists, etc., the lanyards, you know, all of this stuff, and a huge cohort of middle England that's been brainwashed by their ideology, they still don't win. You can have as much money as you want in an entity. How you use it and what you then do is what's important. And I think environmentally, it will be a black swan event that calls it. It will be some sort of terror attack or some crisis, economic or otherwise, that will end up determining the outcome of the next election. There you go. Thank you, Barry, for your call. On that note, let's take a little break. I need to turn the temperature up in here. It's blimmin' freezing. See you under a slanket just after this.
15: Who shifts into the wrong gear? And away they go! On the way out, Wacky Races.
3: Talk. Barry News. Update. On the hour, headlines.
17: From the Sky News Centre at midday, the CEO of Anthropic is calling for all AI companies to slow down development or risk artificial intelligence taking hold of the internet within a year. Dario Amode says that would allow safety measures time to catch up. Jonathan Richard Schwartz, head of AI research at Thomson Reuters, outlines his concerns.
18: We have a huge potential for dramatic wealth inequality. There is a massive potential for sort of cyber abuse and criminal abuse of models. There's a concentration of power. Some of my kind of friends in the AI safety community go a lot further and sort of speak about the extinction of humanity or large parts of sort of our information ecosystem.
17: Reports claim an American diplomat accused of possessing indecent images of children was secretly flown out of the UK. US authorities allegedly raided his London flat last month, taking him to an airbase for removal. UK ministers are understood to be investigating. Reform UK's Robert Jenrick has denied the party's latest donors are receiving anything in return. Two cryptocurrency billionaires gifted £72 million in just 2 days, prompting calls for the Prime Minister to cap political donations. The party's already under scrutiny about its finances, but Mr. Jenrick insists this is all above board.
19: I am the Shadow Chancellor of Reform, and I have never spoken to either of these individuals about cryptocurrency. They've asked nothing in return for their donations. You know, we're not like the Tory party that hands out knighthoods and peerages.
17: At least six people have died after a passenger ship in Indonesia lost contact in the Java Sea during bad weather. Officials say it was carrying more than 240 people, with 130 still missing. Ministers are promising to provide clearer information to university applicants in England before they take out student loans. They've agreed to some but not all recommendations following an inquiry. And today's football's just kicking off, with rivals Rangers and Celtic going head-to-head in the Scottish League Cup quarter-finals. Meanwhile, in the Premier League later this afternoon, Manchester United host Manchester City. That's the latest. I'm Jenny Barsby.
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0: Politique.
1: Do you know what? I think that next weekend we're going to have to bring in some sort of diazepam for Tekop. I mean, he's gone mad.
2: Yes, gone
1: mad. Is someone like IVing, like mainlining coffee into him?
2: He's loving it.
1: Or I think he has been. I think he is on something.
2: Yeah.
1: Because he like. Honestly, we're going to have to bring in some Saudi punishment. The right hand will be
2: Saudi
1: gone by next
2: punishment.
1: Week.
2: Some
1: out of control hands. It's not for stealing in here. This is entirely for like, you know, overactivity on the buttons. Like I said, I think he is the living embodiment of what will happen with unconstrained AI. One minute you'll be, you know, trying to prevent a nuclear war. Next minute the nuclear code's all sort of, you know, self-operating while this music's playing.
2: Yeah, exactly. Well, hopefully this music. It's better than maybe the Chinese anthem.
1: How does that one go? Do you know what's really weird,
2: no
1: by
2: knows.
1: The way? So this is a sort of immediate, knee-jerk Alex thought, which I have quite a lot.
2: Let's do it. Intrusive thoughts with Alex Phillips.
1: So my immediate, knee-jerk Alex thought was, why is it that all national anthems sound like they've been written by a sort of, you know, Western tradition orchestra? Why would you not have the Indian national anthem on sitars and things like that? I mean, for instance, the Chinese national anthem, which I've never heard, probably uses the octave rather than the sort of they've got a sort of a shorter scale, don't they, in China? Whereas India, the Raza is even longer with semi-demitones. Why are national anthems written in the Western orchestral tradition?
2: My guess
1: that
2: would
1: is
2: be
1: my
2: something
1: thought.
2: To do with the empire, and we shouldn't keep going down this line because Narendra Kaur asked for reparations for national anthems by the end of our show, and it would all get rather messy. My guess is that they're all written around a certain sort of time during the 19th
1: Back
2: century.
1: Back when we ran stuff.
2: Back when we ran stuff, back when we owned stuff, and
1: back
2: when we didn't own it, we went and got it and brought it back.
1: Yeah, back during the imperial era.
2: We're just a sleeping lion. One day we'll be out there again, filling the British Museum with other people's stuff. Hurrah!
1: Yeah, filling their national anthems with our music. But apparently Ratty just said that the West Indies cricket team have their national anthem. Well, they don't have a national... I mean, we're talking... Is that sort of Antigua... Because they must have different anthems.
3: Oh,
1: apparently all the different
3: ones they do on a steel drum.
1: People can now hear what goes on inside my head, by the way, because he's always talking to me. And what you hear is the one-sided part of this conversation, because Chris is chuntering in my head. It's really difficult.
2: I just heard him then. He brought me in then. He doesn't always bring me in.
1: I can see Tekop already. His eyes are on the screen. He's looking for national anthems played on steel drums.
2: Oh,
1: you know it.
2: Goodness.
1: Anyway, let's speak. After that sort of immediate knee-jerk Alex thought, let's move back to the stories of the day, because we're joined by Matthew Briser, former White House official. Now, Matthew, I was pleased when I said to Ratty, do you think Matthew's going to be happy talking if I ask him about AI? Turns out you're making a speech on it tomorrow, which is absolutely perfect.
2: Wow.
1: Because when we are talking about guardrails, these resignations, the big AI companies, people saying, well, in about 6 months' time, it might have outwitted all of us, and then that's it. We are now, you know, hell for leather towards actual Armageddon. Most of these companies that we are discussing are indeed American companies. The EU has sort of intimated it might want to essentially throw brakes on the development of AI in Europe until about 2035. My concern with that, and I'm scared of AI, but my concern with that is if everyone else is developing something and you're not, when things go wrong, you don't have the antidote, you don't have the cure, you don't have the protection mechanisms. What it requires is everybody to agree to such a pause simultaneously. But so that's, I suppose, my big question. In Trump's America, where the big tech companies contribute so much to your economy and so much to your global influence, is there any appetite to turn around and say to the likes of OpenAI, Anthropic, et al., stop what you're doing, down tools, because we haven't quite got the measure of what we're messing with?
4: Yeah, Alex, I think there is, actually. I mean, the general public is, I think, afraid of AI. And we see that manifested in the backlash against data centers, although it's not exactly the same issue because there are issues of electricity prices and water usage tied up into that, and the fact that these are big, ugly buildings that are hanging out in the middle of your neighborhood. But there's also a fear of AI. So I think in general in the United States, you know, your average person really doesn't understand what AI is. They're spooked. the developers of AI. I mean, Sam Altman and Elon Musk, and I mean, the whole group, and Dario Amodei. They've talked about how all powerful these models are going to be, and in fact, had generated some fear of the capabilities of AI. So, even though President Trump himself, to be honest, and not to be cruel, but I don't think he's really delved into this issue so deeply, and therefore doesn't believe there's any need for regulation. I think across the American general public, I think there is a realization that maybe there should be some sort of guardrails put up.
1: I mean, the difficulty then is you end up with China, don't you, and countries like that who then don't apply similar guardrails. And there is a risk that things have gone so far already that it's almost anachronistic now to talk about, well, we need to potentially regulate this. We need to somehow find a way to restrain it or constrain it. Because we've seen already with the development of social media, the Silicon Valley has the mantra of move fast and break things. And I think we watch in real time now the societal effects, the psychological effects of even just social media, which, you know, things like online pornography, algorithms, kids watching self-harm videos, should 16-year-olds have smartphones? Social media has been around for a good decade and, quite frankly, is very, very pedestrian compared to AI.
4: Oh, absolutely, Alex. And maybe we're going to talk about some social media stuff and a U.S. diplomat in London. I don't know if that's going to come up, but I agree that social media has contributed to the atomization of our civilization and has made debate more difficult and cheerleading for a tribe much more prevalent in politics. And AI is just, I mean, it's like the most dramatic development in human history in terms of what it can do. And I think because of that, because, you know, in one case recently, an OpenAI agentic tool got out of control and got out of its, you know, controlled sandbox, and then was attacking another AI set of products by a Hugging Face. I think that prompted Dario Amodei, so the co-founder and CEO of Anthropic, to write an essay that calls for guardrails and says we need to slow down. Even though there's this fear of China, we need to slow down the development of AI, and we need to come up with some sort of mechanisms like, this is me now talking, not he, like we developed during the early nuclear age for nuclear arms control, to make sure this doesn't get out of hand. And as you mentioned, Alex, China needs to be part of it, because if the U.S. holds back, China will just race ahead. So China should also have an interest in these tools not getting out of control in ways that their own developers worry may be happening.
1: Ah, yes. China of the famous virology lab. They're going to do everything we need them to do, aren't they? I did actually say to a tech expert earlier, and it's quite dark to have this thought, but in a way, the COVID crisis, the pandemic, where countries, very different countries from, you know, opposite sides of the world and opposite sides of the political spectrum, followed each other's modus operandi to deal with the global pandemic, even though I hated it and I think the way we acted to that was wrong, it did actually show that the world in crisis does sometimes all mirror each other's actions. So in a strange way, was there some sort of doom prepping going on there? It does sort of, in a strange way, gives me a chink of light at the end of the tunnel. Never thought I'd say that about the pandemic. Now, you mentioned about a particular diplomat. This is an American diplomat who's been accused of possessing indecent images of children. He was secretly flown out, well, I say he, I'm assuming he, but I don't know. They were secretly flown out of the UK. It was US authorities who allegedly raided the diplomat's flat in London last month, seizing him, there we go, it is a him, taking him to a US airbase for removal. Now, that's because US personnel have no powers of arrest in the UK, and there was no formal request to extradite the man. What do we know about this? What is going on here?
4: Yeah, I mean, there hasn't been a whole lot of coverage of this in U.S. media, but what it sounds like, based on U.K. Home Office reactions, which are sparse at this point, yeah, it seems like this gentleman, as you say, probably a he, it sounds like, although these days you never know, right, what gender means what these days. But in any case, He apparently is caught up in an investigation of an American citizen on U.S. soil who was involved somehow in the dissemination of, it sounds like, child pornography. So it raises a strange or an interesting legal question, right? If where's the jurisdiction in this case? If this guy was viewing the illegal images in the U.K., then there seems to be U.S. U.K. jurisdiction for certain. But then if there's a criminal investigation that's in U.S. jurisdiction, that's an issue of ambiguous jurisdiction. But at the least, the world's two closest allies, at least we have been for decades, ought to be talking to each other about this. And the U.S. should have at least given a heads up to the U.K. Foreign Office.
1: Right. I'm going to land very heavily on you saying the world's closest allies, because things don't seem that great between us at the moment. The old special relationship. I love you guys. I would like to just be another American state at this point, get rid of our socialist governments and come under American rule. You know, reverse imperialism is quite tasty in my mind at present, given the state of the United Kingdom. But I think that's a bit of a dream, really, because a couple of things have happened in recent days. Well, let's say three big things in my mind. Number one was when Britain decided it wanted to impose sanctions on Israel for building houses. And this hasn't gone down well in Israel, one of our closest security partners, but it also hasn't gone down well within certain areas of the politic America. Then what we had was all these murmurings and noises about the Falkland Islands. Javier Milei, especially during the World Cup, the Last Malvinas posters came out, sort of agitating about wanting those islands to be part of Argentina. And we've said, well, that's just not on the table at all. Donald Trump essentially going, well, it'd get a bit messy if that happens. Oh, I'd try and step in and sort it out. But he has sold a load of Black Hawk helicopters to Argentina. The third thing then, and it all comes to a head, over in Ireland, where he says the one thing that you just can't say if you were in the United Kingdom, which is, wouldn't a unified Ireland be nice? And we're all sitting here going, do you understand what you've just said here? Because I had a look at this yesterday, that various Democrats, presidents, have sort of spoken off the record about there needing to be a democratic process or a discussion about this. Because come to election time, it's amazing how many O apostrophes end up in a Democrat candidate's name. So Obama, O Biden. It's the first time a Republican's really come out hard on this and sort of on the record come out hard for this. And I feel like sometimes I need to fly over to America and explain to Americans that Britain is the island of Great Britain and the British Isles. Northern Ireland is part of the island of Ireland, and that the United Kingdom is Great Britain and the British Isles and Northern Ireland. That is what the UK is, and that is our country. Not to be messed about, not to be hacked up into pieces. And dear Lord, we went through the troubles. It was horrible. We don't need to be poking that particular bear in that particular zoo right now. And yet, good old Donald Trump, off he goes in Ireland and says it out loud.
4: Yeah, if you watch the clip, which I know you did, of President Trump making his remark, the initial one yesterday, he clearly doesn't know what he's talking about. He thinks unity, he's in Ireland, it's a warm moment, everybody must love unity. He said, it's sort of like when he said, when he was in Helsinki a bunch of years ago at a summit with Putin, he said, well, Putin told me he didn't do it, leak and try to undermine U.S. elections, so I believed him. Trump isn't analyzing. He doesn't know that, in the 6th century, Vikings started coming over to the Irish Ireland, island. And then the Normans came across, in 1066. And then there was, the Normans ended up taking over Ireland. And that was sort of English, even though the Anglo-Saxons had been conquered. He doesn't understand any of that. He hasn't gone through the troubles and doesn't understand the Good Friday peace agreement. He was just kind of riffing there off the cuff. But it's unbelievably dangerous. It undermines, as you say, it undermines trust in this great alliance. And I did preface my remark by saying, but what used to be the closest alliance. The stuff in the Falklands is ridiculous. I have to say, even before the Argentinian team rolled out that banner, I was really, I was hating that team, Messi aside, because of how brutal they were and how nasty that team was on the field. And then they pull that stunt at the end. But I don't think President Trump's thinking about it. When you get to Israel, and the sanctions, et cetera. You have to look carefully at who's been the most vocal saying that the U.S. ought to impose sanctions on the U.K. if it follows Ed Miliband's lead and, you know, with regard to Israel. It's Congress people in the state of Florida, congressmen and congressmen in the state of Florida with such a strong American Jewish community presence. And it's Sarah Huckabee Sanders, she's a governor of Arkansas, but her dad is the hugely outspoken ambassador to Israel and very pro-Israeli. Mm. So I don't think this is going to be an issue in the U.S. election campaign. Neither is Ireland. But it's reckless. Yeah. It's reckless for any politicians to be speaking in these ways.
1: It does feel that poor little Britain is sitting there going, whoa, not another one. Leave us alone.
4: Yeah.
1: Matthew, thank you ever so much. It's always great to catch up with you there. Matthew Byers, a former White House official. I mean, if you add all this stuff together, Andy Pandy, Mary McMahon, face of number 10 Sesame Street, crush of the North, the moniker's getting longer. The honorific's
2: Eyelashes
1: getting more splendiferous.
2: McBaps.
1: Eyelashes McBaps.
2: He likes the he likes the bread.
1: You can't say Baps and do this.
2: Paul. I'm on the radio.
1: You've gone mad. Are you the US official being secretly yeah. flown out to just
2: By the
1: come
2: way,
1: back?
2: Matthew can talk about anything, honey. He goes and sits on his veranda. In his
1: it looks like a good veranda.
2: In woodland retreat or lake retreat, wherever in America.
1: He's
2: is.
1: Ready for the AI apocalypse, as far as I can tell. But it does seem to me that if you add these things together, you have this meeting on Monday of all the devolved nations saying we want to just break up the United Kingdom. You've got Donald Trump going, yeah, let's stick Northern Ireland with Ireland and make that a thing. You've got the Chagos Islands, which are like, oh, well, let's just sell those to, not sell, let's give them to Mauritius and pay Mauritius to have them. You've got Gibraltar, which has now already essentially been subsumed within the EU. That happened without anyone really talking about it. You've got the Falkland Islands of Mila going, I'm going to take a bit of that. And I'm like, how long have we got to exist? AI, breakup of the country, eyelash McBappery up there. I mean, you know, I just feel like I'm pushing water up a hill right now.
2: It's not the sort of thing and discussion that would have ever been had under a Thatcher government or even a Blair government.
1: Any government until Labour came back into power.
2: It's just got ridiculous. And nothing from Burnham and Baps so far. Absolutely nothing. Look, I like Donald Trump, but
1: I think he's entertaining.
2: I genuinely think he probably wasn't briefed on that question. And I know obviously.
1: You go into Ireland for a 2-day visit and no one's going to brief you on the Northern Ireland Ireland thing.
2: It seems mad, but it does seem possible. Also, it's not for no consequence whatever, yeah. even though he is the President of the United States of America. You know, if we said to him, well, I think Texas should leave the Union. It's the same thing. It doesn't matter. They're not going
1: right,
2: to.
1: Yeah, if we sort of stood there and said, oh, do you know what? Maybe Alaska should be given to Canada. Looks a bit out of place there as part of America, exactly. Stuck on the top of Canada. Time to give that back.
2: But I don't feel weak enough for that to stand at the moment when they talk about the Falklands or when they talk about a united Ireland. It's because when was the last time we've been this weak and
1: yeah,
2: fragile?
1: True. That is true. It's because it feels like it could actually precipitate.
2: So there's a bit of 3D chess going on there. Not even 6D, just 3D.
1: I think it's more like drafts.
2: It is drafts, yeah. Snakes and ladders.
1: Yeah.
2: We're the snakes, they're the ladders. And the point I'm trying to... And you always distract me, but sorry, brilliant. Giraffes, all of a sudden I've got snakes and ladders. I've got Monopoly in my head now and hungry hippos.
1: What's that milkmaid one? Old maid?
2: Old, I don't know.
1: I don't know. There's some sort of card game about a maid. Spinster cards or
2: milkmaid.
1: Something. Do you know what? On that note, let's just go to break because it's gone mad over there in Paul Cox corner. Jason in Whitby says, Alex, I think Paul should start going by the name of Dusty.
2: Yeah.
1: Dusty Cox. Anyway, let's take a little break, ruminate on that, and we'll see you on the other side.
0: Listen, watch, talk. This is Talk.
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11: In central London, Piccadilly Underpass remains closed for emergency repairs. There's a queue leaving South Wales on the M4 Prince of Wales Bridge. An accident has blocked a couple of lanes. Broken down lorries affecting the eastbound M62 in West Yorkshire. Chainbar to Gildersham, junction 26 to 27. Got delays on Tyneside, road closures for the Great North Run. Also additional problems in Gateshead, where Askew Road is blocked by a burst water main on the roundabouts underneath Rudger Bridge. And the M74 in South Lanarkshire repairs to the barrier between junctions 10 and 11. I'm Simon James.
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0: No-nonsense reaction to the day's biggest talking points across the UK. The home of common sense. This is Talk.
15: That there, Alex Phillips and that Paul Cox. I mean, all they do really is talk good sounds, innit? Gert.
16: Innit?
15: That's all they got to say on it.
16: Right.
2: Gert.
16: Gert.
2: Right.
16: I do.
17: All right, lover.
2: Right. We love her.
16: The great thing about being from the West Country is that when I go into my local pub, people just make a noise at each other. Yeah. It's just like, yeah, it is like that. Oh, I've got a next door neighbour.
2: Have you?
16: I do, believe it or not.
2: Humble brag.
16: And he just makes that noise. You remind him of him because he just makes. Yeah, he makes that noise a lot. That's basically, he's got a moustache, he goes like that, and he's got sort of like big eyes.
2: Does he?
16: And you walk into the pub and he just goes. Yeah.
2: What a pervert.
16: Well, do you know what? I don't think, he's like, oh, he's all about news. I only like news. I'm talking about news. So I don't think he listens, so he won't have heard that. So I'm safe.
2: No.
16: Or what will happen is I'll go down my local pub, and instead of, it'll be like,
2: I'm getting in trouble here. Even Chris is telling me to behave in my ear.
16: I feel like I sort of advanced prepared for this moment because I bought him a special hat the other day.
2: Did you?
16: Yeah. Yeah, with the name of the pub on it. Which I'm not going to dox out because I like my life.
2: Don't say his name, the pub's name.
16: No, I'm not going to say any of that. Here we go. Let's do some messages before we take calls. Great show.
2: Thanks. That'll do. Goodbye.
16: Done. Is it? I think it's one of our weirder ones. It's like weird 3 hours is back.
2: Maybe, yeah. I think.
16: Oh, my goodness. Can I just say something very... Again, sorry.
2: Like
16: one of the tabs in my brain has come to the fore. At an event... Not that noise again. At an event I went to last night, other than the Alex Phillips blow-up doll... Which was interesting.
2: Yeah, that was weird. I've seen that.
16: Someone said to me, would you like a three-fingered gin and tonic?
2: Really?
16: Yeah.
2: That's disgusting.
16: Like, excellent. I was like, I'm very glad that three-fingered gin and tonic has been remembered. Do you still wear your T-shirt, by the way?
2: I do occasionally. Go to bed,
16: do
2: actually.
16: You? I like that. I'm glad.
2: It's become a bed item.
16: Great show. How to control the masses, scare them before providing a taxable solution. Climate change is a current system. Maybe AI will be the successor, says Henry from Suffolk. And then this is this message I like for the extra little factoid just dropped at the end.
2: Ka-ching.
16: There. Ready? Alex and Paul, your last caller was wrong. Well, it wasn't a call, it was Techob, actually. Wacky Races and Stop the Pigeon were completely different shows.
2: Right.
16: Both featured Dick Dastardly, who was voiced by Paul Winchell, don't know, who also voiced Trigger, And then this is my favourite fact. And invented an artificial heart.
2: Really? Like a pace... No, that's not a pacemaker. It's not an artificial heart, is it?
16: Who knew that Trigger invented...
2: Didn't know we had an artificial heart going on. It's just a pump, isn't it?
16: I don't know. Hey, Alex, great show. How wonderful would it be if J.K. Rowling donated to Reform? That'd be icing on the cake.
2: See, I don't think she would.
16: No.
2: I don't think that she's that's just, her politics.
16: When it comes, she, yeah, so she's,
2: the trans
16: she's,
2: debate is her politics, but I don't think that she's a reformer or even a Tory. I just think that she believes in biological science and fact.
16: Yeah, I think that's her only sort of hobby horse when it comes to politics. Hi, Alex and Paul. Jan the man from Blackburn.
2: Hey.
16: Plethora is a hugely underrated and underutilised word of beauty.
2: A plethora.
16: A plethora of joy.
2: A plethora of noises.
16: Cacophony.
2: Cacophony's good.
16: Cacophony is good.
2: I actually like cascade.
16: Cascade. It's a bit...
2: I know, but...
16: A bit basic. It's a bit ladybird, isn't it?
2: It's a bit basic Becky.
16: I've written down verisimilitude.
2: Yes, I see that. That is a lot of letters.
16: And supererogationism.
2: Yeah, but that's just to do with water, isn't it? And...
16: Well, that's super irrigation. Super irrigationism is when you go above and beyond the call of duty.
2: Yeah, like me.
16: Always, every single Sunday.
2: Yeah.
16: Morning, Alex and Coxie. Ha ha! I did the same and asked ChatGPT and was reassured that it wouldn't destroy humanity and blamed anything that may happen on users. Why not she? Also talked about himself in the third person. We're screwed, says Steve from Reading. All right, AI is only as good as the servers that power them, says Sean in Lincolnshire. Can we not just unplug AI? Well, no, this is what I mean. To unplug AI, you have to just get rid of all electricity and energy. So that means you're unplugging air traffic control and telephone lines and, you know, the lights in your house and your freezer systems and generators in hospitals and life support machines and telly and us.
2: You don't have to turn all them off, but data centres do... They do use a lot of energy, incredible amounts of energy, which
16: lots of water apparently.
2: Yeah,
16: they're thirsty.
2: They are. We've got to cool these things. They get very hot. Have you ever been inside a data center just before AI, where it's just, you know, the Cadbury's building in Birmingham at Bourneville there? That's become a data center now.
16: Oh, you've doxed at a data center. When I wake up tomorrow
2: data center for
16: and
2: AI,
16: find out that
2: it was the data center for the London Cycle Hire scheme in the original form. Yeah,
16: I feel like when I wake up tomorrow and I turn on the Today program and I hear that some sort of, you know, entity from the Corbyn crest has gone and smashed up that building.
2: Yes.
16: I'll know you've doxed
2: it. They won't do. Not on a Monday morning. They don't get up till about midday.
16: So, Jana from Salisbury says, hi, Alex and Paul, I've had a eureka moment. AI Armageddon. That's why Wes Streeting told us in the week to get candles and matches. He has seen the secret report. No, but this is what I'm saying. You know, there is a sort of interconnectivity, isn't there?
2: He's our defence secretary, by the way. I don't know what he's going on about with regards to energy. He just needs to concentrate on defending our isles.
16: Resilience. No, we've got to defend ourselves. We've got to learn to do jiu-jitsu and make... In fact, David Shipley and I, who also lives in the West Country, are going to go and do a bushcraft course. Just
2: brilliant.
16: In case.
2: Brilliant.
16: Yeah.
2: I have no jokes about that whatsoever.
16: Oh, don't you? You've gone mad today. I'm, you know... You're in need. Let's speak to Andrew in Halifax. Hi, Andrew.
17: Good afternoon, Alex. You okay?
16: I'm all right. I'm not bad. How are you?
17: Good. Well, the blood pressure is slowly starting to recede after yesterday and Trump's one of the most egregious backstabbing acts that I think an American president has ever carried out on the United Kingdom. In fact, it prompted me to ring the US Embassy and get through to their press department.
16: Hey.
17: And I said, how... Yeah. I said, how would you feel if a politician from this country started campaigning for the return of California to Mexico or Alaska to Russia? And rather than try and argue the point with me, they simply put the phone down. But it's all right for the Americans to have open season on this country's constitutional integrity.
16: It has to be said, when Donald Trump said, I want Greenland, and Denmark got in a huff about it, and I went, that's quite funny, actually. Ha ha. They should just let him have it. And he can build all the sort of, you know, golden dome, whatever it's called, to protect the Western world from impending missile attack. That was all right. You know, whenever he says something about another country, I just find it funny. When it's about us, it's like, yeah, not sure. But we've got to take it all with a pinch of Trumpian salts, don't we? He says these things. And is it going to have a material world effect? Yes, he has to be told, don't do that. Because actually what it does, and it's interesting, because it's forced Andy Burnham's hand on the issue. He had to come out yesterday and say this is not on the table, which is interesting because it actually is on the table at a summit in Cardiff tomorrow.
17: Well, exactly. And thank you. That's a brilliant, that's the segue I needed, because tomorrow the leaders of three of the four nations of the United Kingdom are having a little tete-a-tete and discovering ways in which they can take the constitutional scalpel blade to a country that my ancestors and yours and probably countless others have fought in uniform to defend and protect. Mm. And the thing is, I mean, you might think this is a little bit hysterical for me to say this, but I regard Sinn Féin, the SNP and Plaid Cymru every bit as much of a danger to and an enemy of this country as those who marched through London in support of the Iranian regime.
16: I mean, I've always said, when you actually look at the EU's plans to regionalise every single country in Europe and provide sort of devolved competences and funding to that region, is very much in the breath of what Andy Burnham wants to do with all these devolved mayors and these sort of super authorities. That's why we didn't have elections, Angela Rayner and all that. And it's a very global socialist quest because it's divide and conquer, really, isn't it? If we can start hacking up the most powerful nations into separate little fiefdoms with their own quangocracies running them, then the idea of the nation state is dead. It is gone. And that is really what is on the table on Monday, despite Andy Burnham saying yesterday the discussion of Northern Ireland going to become part of Ireland is not on the table. It was essentially an outright lie, wasn't it, Barry then? Wasn't it, Andrew?
17: Well, it was, but also, I mean, the Irish government is playing a very nefarious role here because they are now demanding conditions to be set out for a referendum that were never included in the same Belfast agreement that they signed up to and championed. And this is what you have with the Irish periodically. They sign an agreement. They did it with the Anglo-Irish agreement in Thatcher, where they promised to increase extradition of IRA suspects to the British mainland. And they reneged on that. They are fundamentally incapable of honouring their side of the bargain. And to me, Alex, we have been pandering to Irish republicanism and Scottish separatism in this country for far too long.
16: Oh, totally agree. I'm with you all the way there, Andrew. Thank you ever so much, Andrew, in Halifax. Let's do a couple of messages before we go into break, because there's all sorts of brilliant things here. Tim in Harrogate says, why would AI destroy humanity when its only reason to exist is us? What's it going to do all day without us? Play chess with itself? Well, no, I think it will use us. It will enslave us. It will run us and make us go and do the physical things, because it doesn't have muscles and blood and, you know, stuff. It needs physical, doesn't it? It's sort of, it's like the zombie parasite that enters the slug and then its eyes go all whirly like the demon headmaster, and it sort of runs out into the world and actively seeks salt or something crazy. Feels a bit like that. A single large data centre can consume roughly the same amount of water as 1 to 2 typical 18-hole golf courses, depending entirely on the local climate and the cooling technology used. This means that 18 golf courses will collectively use significantly more water.
2: Well, don't pick on golf courses.
16: I hate golf courses.
2: I love golf.
16: Do you?
2: You anti-golfite.
16: I went once upon a time to a driving range up in somewhere up there, Chiswick or something.
2: Yeah, out there.
16: And I just thought, what a stupid thing to do. What a pointless
2: it's very addictive.
16: Waste of time.
2: Well, I'm with...
16: I didn't like it.
2: No, Alex.
16: I don't like it. Carol from Clacton says, I love it when you two are together. I smile all the time when you're on, except the serious parts, of course. And sometimes I laugh out loud, all to myself.
2: Wow, Lol. Who was that?
16: Carol in Clacton.
2: Hey, Carol Clacton.
16: Andy Burnham is the mayor of Toytown. He needs Noddy and Miller. He's Noddy. Miliband is big ears. Mr. Plod needs to come along and feel their collars before Toytown is bankrupt or overrun with Hamas terrorists. There we are. On that note, let us... take a little break. We're back after this.
18: 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This is Talk.
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19: 90?
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19: Right. 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
20: In writing.
19: What?
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19: But you're right here.
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4: Alex Phillips and Paul Cox, you ain't got no authority.
2: You ain't got no authority. Where's that from? Like, sorry.
16: Wasn't there some, was it like a Cartman in an episode of South Park? He's like, you can't. There's my authority or something. I love South Park. I need to go back to watching South Park. They still churn out episodes, and it's utterly
2: so
16: brilliant.
2: Irreverent, so deliciously irreverent.
16: They're so good.
2: Everyone's a target. I love all that sort of stuff. We don't do that in this country. When you think of all of the adult cartoons that have come out of the US, right from The Simpsons all the way through, Family Guy was hilarious. South Park is brilliant.
16: Political. Oh, we stopped being funny over here. Well, South Park is written by Canadians, isn't it?
2: Well, that's even more astonishing, because they're very captured, the Canadians, much like the Australians. Look at Australia now. You laugh. As soon as I go into serious mode, you laugh at me as if to say no.
16: Well, no, it's because TechUp was speaking in my ear. This is the problem. People don't understand when I sit here. I've got to have 85 ears. I'm like GCHQ. I'm like a multi-platform listening exercise. I'm like something that China should probably steal and stick on the Chagos Islands. Because you're talking here, Ratty's there, TechUp's over there, and TechUp just invoked the ghost of Jackie Weaver.
2: Really?
16: How? She was the one, during COVID, the online Zoom council meeting, where she said something about respect my authority. It wasn't that, but I sort of...
2: That was brilliant, wasn't it?
16: You ain't got no authority, apparently.
2: Yeah.
16: I just want to try and understand this message, because there are three words at the end of this, which I'm not sure if he's doing a what three words as some sort of, you
2: location
16: know,
2: help.
16: Siren, as a call for help. Because he says, dear Alex, what if malign AI hacks into the computers controlling nuclear weapons? Andrew from Herne Hill. But before he signs off, the actual message, and I'm going to read it verbatim. Dear Alex, what if malign AI hacks into the computers controlling nuclear weapons? Whale, beef, ride. Andrew, Herne Hill. What is whale, beef, ride? What is that?
2: That's delicious.
16: Whale, beef, ride. Is that a phrase? Do people go, oh, wow, the apocalypse is going to be such a whale, beef, ride. Not somebody to surf that net.
2: I love a whale, beef, ride.
16: What is a whale, beef, ride? Why does it say whale, beef, ride?
2: I don't know. Someone, well, maybe you can get back in touch and let us know. Because
16: I just think
2: let us know you're okay, at least.
16: I'm not sure. I have a feeling that I went to this event yesterday in Hemel Hempstead and had a three-finger gin and tonic, and I'm not sure I left it.
2: No.
16: I think I've dreamt this programme.
2: This hasn't happened, I'm not.
16: None of this has happened. This is, you know, odd. This is artificial intelligence. Anyway, I'm just quite... Let's get on, because the whale beef ride thing is just... Yeah. I actually want to write on... I write down words sometimes in my head just to offload things, to make a bit of space, and that's going to rattle around, so I'm going to have to write...
2: It's definitely a what-free
16: word,
2: though, isn't it?
16: Beef... Well, I don't know! I mean, I feel like what's going to happen next is people are just going to WhatsApp in with some random selection of words, like... Whale beef ride.
2: The home of common sense, ladies and gentlemen.
16: Home of nonsense at the moment. I don't know what's going on. That's... Wheel beef fried, says Dan in Sandbach. So, I think AI's taken over. I think AI's now messaging
2: You need to explain what it means. Perhaps you're saying out something. Perhaps these are the three.
16: And then this one.
2: There might be an uprising out there now. When Alex Phillips says whale beef fried, there's an uprising.
16: Then there's an as in whale beef hooked. What does this mean?
2: You can't just keep saying words that don't make sense and saying...
16: And then Joanna said, hi, Alex and Paul, referendums are part of the destruction of the UK. And then she's written piecemeal, as in the Last Supper. One area at a time back into the EU instead of piecemeal, as in bits and bobs.
2: Instead,
16: it's like a piece
2: meal.
16: Anyway, it's all confusing me.

0: minutes.
1: No one said anything normal for about 3 hours. We've had sort of little moments where a guest has come on and been normal, like Matthew Beiser, normal. But otherwise, the rest of this has just been one giant whale beef ride, and I'm not really sure. Not really sure whether
0: that's
1: I've survived it. I think that is what it is. Oh, well, I don't even know what I'm talking to you about anymore. I know what I want to ask you, because you're going to love this one. What did you make of the absolutely delicious whale beef ride of the anti-migrant protester in the burqa, who is now being beef-ridden by the Hampshire police and told he wasn't allowed to wear it?
2: It's brilliant, isn't it? It's the trap that they didn't realise they'd set for themselves. Let's ban face coverings, but not ban face coverings. Hang on, look at the words. You were always going to be hoisted by your own petard in this particular way. So it's thoroughly delicious. I thought this could have been the way of bringing in, like, a face covering ban for everyone. Do you know what I mean? That would have been a good way of doing it. I mean, the only people who suffer would be... If you're wearing a balaclava, you're mainly some sort of a ski Sunday person, aren't you? They're the only people who do it.
3: Or a six-year-old boy banned. On the way to school, Steve.
2: Yeah.
3: You and I are of an age where our mums may have knitted us balaclavas.
1: No, there would have been one of those ones where your face is actually out. No, I love the fact that Steve actually said bringing in a face ban. You know, he's joining the mullahs in Iran right now. I've got to ban those faces.
3: You know what he's like.
2: I'm not saying you should ban all faces, but let's be honest, there are some faces you should definitely ban.
3: Correct.
2: We've all seen them. You just don't want to say
3: it out
2: loud.
3: You can't bear them.
1: So, by the way, whale beef ride means we'll be fried.
3: Am I supposed to be some the wiser now? Because I am none the wiser now.
1: No, I like the new phrase.
3: You might as well just say anything.
1: I just like the new phrase, beef ridden.
3: Well, of course it means.
1: I was totally beef ridden last night. I had one too many gin and tonics. Totally beef ridden. Whaled, in fact. Right, off we go. Sorry, I'm just so distracted by this blimmin' three words. I can't get over them. I mean, look, I would quite like, it's a bit like cosplaying. If you could play, like, you know, let's dress your own protester, what should they be wearing?
2: Yeah.
1: If they all turned up in burqas, it sort of poses a bit of a problem, doesn't it? Because if they all turned up in burqas and then they all banned from wearing burqas, then surely they've got to ban the burqa full stop.
2: Yeah, exactly. So it's either all of one or all of the other, isn't it? You either ban face coverings or you don't ban face coverings. I do agree, in an ideal world, you wouldn't have protesters wearing balaclavas. And I'll tell you why. It's an easy win to the other side, isn't it? You let the Guardian write thousands of inches of the terrifying rise of the far right. Whereas if you have people like the Piddington women, you can't call them terrifying. They're effectively doing the same thing. But when, like, middle-aged nice women say they're scared, no one can write that up as the terrifying right of the far right. And yet, if they're all balaclavaed up, I guess you would do. So, but this requires no one to be doxxed for it, doesn't it? That we need to live in a world where you let people have a say that they disagree with you and you don't try and ruin their life for it. If we could live in that utopia, I'd be all for it.
1: I'd be all for that as well. Let's talk about the fact that Reform has got all the cash money. They can actually, with it, create a sort of, you know, a deportation island if they wanted. 76 million squid.
2: You're right. They could deport people first class. That's the thing we've been missing, isn't it? No one wants to go budget. You want to go business class at the very least to that third country. It's interesting. Look, the numbers are huge. And so it deserves to be talked about. But we always need to remember the reason we know these numbers are huge is because all of it has been declared. So actually, there's no threat there, is there? Because now, if in some future Reform gets some power, we'll all be watching just in case Reform bring in some policy saying crypto billionaires get a free whale or whatever, or a beef ride. We'll be paying attention. As long as it's declared, we don't have to worry in the same way. And also, let's stop pretending that having money guarantees you a win.
1: Right.
2: It just means you could be a really rich loser. If you don't have the political structure in place... It doesn't guarantee the win. What it does mean is you can't lose through not having enough money.
3: It's also an even financial playing field because, anecdotally, both the Conservatives and Labour have circa 100 million in their accounts to, you know, as a war chest to fight the next general election. Now Reform do too. So unless you're absolutely convinced that Reform's policies are the best policies ever known to British politics, there's nothing additional to worry about. All you're basically saying is, I don't like Reform and I don't like anyone who likes Reform. But we already knew that anyway. There's no real complaint there. It's just like, you don't like Reform. And Reform, therefore, because I don't like them, and I'm speaking from a left perspective now, should never have any finances. They're still probably not as rich as Labour or Conservative. It's actually bunkum.
2: And if they spend this money on getting more leaflets out there, the kind of people who hate their policies will have leaflets that have a... Sorry, just...

0: double check. You just said bum gum, right? Yeah. it's up there with the whale thing. I'm not quite sure what we're talking about. But yeah, if you just get more leaflets out there, then more people who disagree with them will know what they're disagreeing with. So I don't think you can equate loads of money. But, you know, we're paying attention to it. It deserves a discussion because these sums of money are massive. But, you know, they're only like threefold bigger than what the Tories have got.
1: I think there is a sort of psychological imperative here as well. A bit like if something's trendy, cool, popular, is getting all the cash money, it attracts people to it more than the thing that isn't getting all the cash money. But it's just, the meltdown's just been absolutely divine, delicious. Though. Mm. Like, you know, the people on the left are literally running around going, it's anti-democratic that they've received this money. We must pass an act of parliament to stop them spending it. It's like, do you not notice the irony in that sentence?
0: Yeah, let's ban people from doing things in a democracy. Also, the reason Andy Burnham didn't want to stop this is because he didn't want to not get the money from the unions. So it's, look, the argument is the unions effectively declare what their interests are and two billionaires don't need to. Well, you kind of get the feeling everyone does things in their own interest. But again, you monitor it, don't you? We'll be paying attention to what Labour does, thinking, is there too much influence being given to the donors, which are the unions? And we'll be monitoring to see if there's too much influence given to the reform donors. So I don't know. I think the system has a check and balance in for exactly this.
2: I always feel the reaction to this reveals what the person reacting to it negatively is really thinking. So the first thing they jump to is, well, what do they want for it? Because they know if they were to give, they would want something in return. Both of these chaps, and there's no reason not to believe them, they seem like upstanding crypto billionaires to me, have both said, we don't want anything for it. We're donating to reform, we want to even the playing field.
1: We want reform to win, yeah.
2: So
1: yeah.
2: I think they're revealing their psychology a lot when they do things like this. Always look to what they're saying, and it's how they're feeling, I think, more than anything. And that's why...
1: But if they did want something for it, what do they want for... crypto to exist, or...?
2: The Isle of Wight. I told you, they're all after the Isle of Wight.
1: Oh, that's a bit racist, calling it the Isle of Wight.
2: they'd change they would change the Isle of Wight, wouldn't they, to something else. Everything seemed appropriate. Everything that came to mind was inappropriate.
0: Yeah, that's how your brain works.
1: I heard something on X the other day. There's this new phrase kicking about in the sort of left-wing quarters of social media, and it's something like, I'm a non... like a non-conformist...
0: Non-practising white.
1: That's
0: yeah.
1: it.
0: Non-practising white.
1: I'm a non-practising white. What is
0: I've got to be honest, I didn't need to practice. I was literally born ready.
2: Yeah, just smashing it.
1: No, you weren't born ready, you were born whitey.
0: That's true, yeah.
1: That is something to enjoy. If you happen to be in the future of the legions of power in the Western world, you're probably going to be at some sort of Ivy League university in America, like Harvard. And you might want to understand, if you wanted to go into running everything, how the economy works. Who better to go and give a lecture on the global economy and resilience, there's this wonderful word in this article, Securonomics, than Rachel Reeves? You couldn't make this stuff up.
0: It's so good, isn't it? Resilience from someone who cried whilst being... like, that's the opposite of resilience, isn't it? Crying at work seems to be the opposite of it. It's amazing. Although, at the same time, she will be a case study in what not to do. But as long as you don't say that bit out loud, she'll think she's having a great time. So I'd definitely turn up and see that lecture. But in the same way that when I was at university, I did some economics. I was a chemist, but we did economics as part of the business part of the degree. And we studied when the UK dropped out the ERM. And that was fascinating. But I think if we had Norman Lamont turn up, we wouldn't be like, let's learn how this guy did it. We'd learn him as a, you know, the story of caution. So the same thing there. Rachel Reeves, lessons to teach, but very much in the not how to do it category.
1: This is the thing. You can go into cabinet, be a prime minister, be absolutely rubbish. And then after that, you come out and make all your money giving pointless speeches to people. What a great idea that is. Now, finally,
0: but she won't spend it well. Don't worry.
1: That exactly. That's true. Talking about whale beef rides, apparently activists from the far-right Patriot platform have plotted to stop the boats by actually going out and physically intercepting them in the English Channel. I mean, none of that is going to end well. No. And yet, yeah. To me, it's just the inevitable evolution of a government who's not listening, not acting, and the people, therefore, are increasingly trying to take matters into their own hands.
0: Yeah, I mean, at some point you have to not blame the people who do this, because they shouldn't have to even think about it. They shouldn't have to think there's no other solution than swimming out there ourselves and trying to stop boats.
2: Swimming. Steve's creating an image of a mine with all these guys with balaclavas and speedos on, just swimming out.
1: In bikinis.
0: Don't swim in a balaclava. You'll waterboard yourself. It's a terrible idea. Having the snorkel sewn into it. Getting your mum to knit a snorkel tube into your balaclava.
2: Snorkel clava. You should do it. Snorkel. Let's sell them.
1: Snorkavas.
2: Snorkavas.
0: Yeah, there's money to be made.
2: You are a self-respecting far-right swimmer. You need one of these.
0: But yeah, I mean, they should never have to do it. So, of course, look, the same way that they'll look scary and the Guardian will write it up as the terrifying rise of the far-right swimmer, but it should never have to get to this, shouldn't it? You know, a nation should be able to say you can't come here or you can come here, and we don't seem to have that ability. Like, every country has the ability. A country is defined by its border, and if you have no control over your border, you're kind of not really a country, are you?
2: The optics of
0: it should be really easy. Ours is really wet.
2: The optics of that will be terrible, though, won't it, Steve? Because what we're being told is you can't really do anything about it. You just need to, you know, chaperone them back into the UK. But I guarantee if Patriot Platform or whatever they're called turn up in a rubber dinghy to fight them, there'll be the police, there'll be HM Coast Guard.
1: Yeah, they'll be taken off the boats, taken back to England. That's actually
2: maybe
1: a good
2: point. Take them to France.
1: Maybe that's what should happen. Patriot Platform should ride their beef whales into the middle of the channel, wait in their snork bikinis, and see what the border forces actually do.
0: All we need is a series of buoys, or buoys, as the Americans call them, with a big sign that says the UK this way, but it points to France. Yeah. And so they'll head out there, they'll see it, looks like we've drifted, they'll turn around.
2: That's the scientist there speaking, that's great.
1: Oh,
2: brains.
1: A bit like we were talking about wacky races earlier, it should be sort of in Arabic, and you know, the sign spins around in the middle of the channel and keeps pointing different directions.
0: I knew we'd come up with a good solution.
2: Oh, we've solved it.
1: Done.
2: That's it. What should we do next?
1: Job done. Finished. We're ready for the AI overlord now.
0: The Middle East.
1: The Middle East, yeah. Gaza. Right, guys, thank you ever so much. That has been one of the greatest whale beef rides I've ever had on air. Steve, I love you, and I'm sure we'll be doing this again next week, although without me, because I'm in France, if I get there on my dinghy.
2: With Patriot Platform.
1: With Patriot Platform on my beef whale. Off we go. Right, we're going to take a short break, and Lord knows what the last 5 minutes of the programme are going to be. Let's find out after this.
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14: In central London, Piccadilly Underpass remains closed for emergency repair work. Traffic backing up leaving South Wales on the M4 Prince of Wales Bridge. After an accident, two lanes are closed. We did have a collision earlier on the southbound M5 in Gloucestershire at the Gloucester Cirencester turn just after junction 11A. On the hard shoulder for a while now, but it's still looking slow. Also delays eastbound M62 West Yorkshire and a broken down lorry earlier, chain bar to Gildersham, junction 26 to 27. And there's repairs to the barrier affecting the M74 in South Lanarkshire between junctions 10 and 11.
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3: 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Hear. Buckle up for a journey through the stargate of common sense. Across the UK, this is Talk.

0: Well be fried.
1: we all over advert break. We still are trying to understand what's happened here. And I now think it might be that whoever the originator of whale beef ride was, and I can't remember anymore, it might actually be a sort of Brummy and was doing that thing where you sort of do voice to text and was trying to say, we'll be fried. Whale beef fried. And it... And the and it's just auto-texted whale beef.
2: I'm not sure we'll ever find out.
1: How on earth are we going to fill a random 2 minutes now? I've got a question. Have you ever had dissolvable stitches?
2: Yes.
1: How long did they take to fall out?
2: They took about 2 weeks.
1: Oh, I'm 2.5 weeks and I still look like a charity shop teddy bear.
2: Where's the worst place you've had stitches?
1: Mate, I'm not telling you that. No, I actually had to have a biopsy on a lymph node in my groin. So there you go. That is...
2: when I was little, my mate Barney, I fell off my bike, he rode into me, hit my bum, and it split like a sausage. So I've got like an S-shaped scar in my bum cheek.
1: On your bum. Aye. Oh, mate, things I was going to say to, but I can't. I'll tell you that in 1 minute's time when we're off air, because there is a, you know, the answer to your stitches question has a far more exciting story than I'm prepared to say on a Sunday, on God's Day. But there is a very good little narrative there. You guys are never going to learn this, I'm afraid, but there you go. Some things we have to keep to ourselves. Shall we see if we should do some messages here?
2: Yeah,
1: the problem, here we go. Let's go back to the full English, shall we? Do you agree with me on the full English? Here we go. Mark from Bristol. Bacon? Yes.
2: Correct.
1: Sausages? Yes.
2: Yes.
1: I mean, Tech Ops should be pressing ping buttons at this point. I don't know what's going on here. Mushrooms?
2: I can accept mushrooms.
1: Oh, mushrooms should be there. Yeah. Eggs, fried or scrambled?
2: Yeah.
1: Yes. Grilled tomato?
2: No, not for me.
1: Well, I don't like it, but I think it is traditional.
2: It could be part of it.
1: And I don't mind one of those giant plum tomatoes from a tin.
2: No, they always. That,
1: no, the giant tin
2: to
1: tomato. I prefer those to the grilled tomatoes. Black pudding? Optional. Mm-hmm. Bread and butter, optional fried. Mug of tea. Definitely no hash brown chips, sourdough or sloppy beans. I feel that that is pretty much it. I think Mark from Bristol has created the ultimate whale beef fried breakfast.
2: Yeah, I think so. Maybe whale should be on there.
1: I wonder if you went to Iceland, if you could have some sort of whale, pickled... fermented whale.
2: There are other shops available, by the way.
1: Hey, I see what you did there. What a wonderful way to end on such a joyful joke. Anyway, I don't really know what's happened the last 3 hours. It took a mind of its own. That was one big whale beef ride, but I've enjoyed it. Unfortunately, folks, I'm off on holiday on Wednesday to France, but I will be back the weekend after. But you'll be here, won't you, on the
2: Sunday? I'll be here, probably with Samara Gill.
1: There you go. What's not to like?
2: Just giving Samara a Sunday job.
1: We love Samara. See you soon.
2: Bye.
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0: with your latest sports headlines. I'm Matt Hutchinson. Good afternoon. The big question this afternoon, who will emerge victorious in the Manchester derby? A win for Enzo Maresca in his first derby as City boss would take them level on points with Arsenal. The Italian says he's looking forward to a special game. But Michael Carrick is hoping to recreate the performance of his last Manchester derby at Old Trafford when he returned to the helm with a 2-0 win in January. Meanwhile, Man United journalist Andy Mitten says the club's recruitment is getting better.
14: They did the forward line last year, the midfield this year, and they'll do the defence next year. So it is a project which is going to take time. But with every bump along the way, because it's Manchester United, a tremor turns into an earthquake.
0: Will Cov host Brighton in the earlier kickoff? Meanwhile, a point for Frank Lampard's side would take them off the bottom of the table. Now, the biggest night in Conor Benn's career has ended with him in hospital. Ryan Garcia beat him with a ruthless second-round stoppage, retaining his WBC welterweight crown in Las Vegas. And TalkSport's Spencer Oliver says it was always going to be a tough fight for Benn.
15: Never boxed at this weight, by the way, for 4.5 years. It was probably as tough to beat the scales as it was Ryan Garcia. And I think that became evident. The punch resistance wasn't there. It's tough for Conor Benn now.
0: On to golf now, and today's 12 singles all decide the Solheim Cup between Europe and the United States. They're currently 8-all in the Netherlands overnight. Europe are dominating proceedings so far today. The US Open men's singles tennis final is taking place later, with homeboy Ben Shelton playing top seed Alexander Zverev. Elena Rybakina lifted the US Open women's title last night. And British F1 driver Lando Norris is on pole for today's Spanish Grand Prix. That race starts at 2.
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0: We're expecting a dry, cloudy Sunday afternoon for most of the UK, with plenty of sunny spells.
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0: 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This is the warm-up on TalkSport with Travis Perkins. 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I'm Ollie Clink. He is Charlie Baker. Sam Atterface is coming up from half one.
1: Oh, good.
0: And he will be bringing you all of the action from the Premier League, all the football across the country, all the sport.
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0: Yeah.
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0: Included in all of the sport everywhere, of course, is the Manchester Derby. From about half four. Joining us now for the City angle is Simon Bykowski, chief Manchester City writer for the Manchester Evening News. How are you doing, Simon?
1: Hey, Simon.
4: Yeah, good, thanks. How are we both?
1: Yeah, very well, thank you.
0: Yeah, really good, thank you. Just firstly, what have you made of the start for City under Enzo Maresca? Obviously, big change with Pep leaving. Felt like a good win over Porto in the Champions League in midweek. Has it been a steady start?
4: Yeah, I think steady is a good word. I think it's been pretty positive. Not all of the performances have been entirely convincing. They've had quite a gentle start in terms of fixtures. But there are signs of Maresca, his football kind of happening already on the pitch after Guardiola. And like you say, the Porto win was a big one, both in terms of kind of quality to get the win and also character to go to a stadium like that. And a team who hadn't lost it at home in nearly a year, and to get the win and to see out when they had to sort of be wary of a few streetwise tactics, it's kind of set them up well. I think that was the biggest win by far this season for Maresca, and sets them up nicely for today to see if they can top that.
0: You talk about those changes in the style. What have you noticed so far about Maresca ball compared to Guardiola ball?
4: It's different. It's don't get me wrong, he's a kind of a continuity candidate. He's still heavily possession based, but he wants it out to the wingers a lot more. Semenyo's kind of whipping balls into the box for Haaland. That's kind of set them up for the opening goal in the last two league games. And he's trying to something new with the defence, which has had a few teething problems, because it's completely not what they're used to, but they seem to think that once that clicks, that will make them better. You know, Maresca is very much trying to be his own guy, which I think you need to be when you're following such a predecessor.
0: He is dressing a bit like Pep, though, isn't he?
1: He does a little bit, isn't he?
0: He's continued that, hasn't he? Yeah.
4: Do you know what? I think he's a bit sharper. I think, he's kind of like a decade younger than him and sort of trying to stand out that way a bit more.
0: Yeah, fair enough.
1: That huge hole in midfield was left for you, obviously, with Rodri leaving. Is Elliot Anderson the answer there, or is it going to be sort of a couple of players are going to have to step up for that role?
4: I think it's a couple of players. Elliot Anderson is kind of the guy who nicks the ball off everyone else. Ayew Buadi started in Porto in midweek and was really good.
1: Yeah.
4: Kind of just sitting in front of the back four. I think Enzo Fernandez is that guy who's going to bring the character of Rodri and Bernardo Silva and be that kind of player that every fan from every other team hates, but he really kind of riles up his own team in the best possible way and opponents up as well. So they've spent big, £326 million on three players in midfield. It is their big play this window, and, you know, they spent more than double what United spent on their midfield. So we'll see today if, you know, if it is the difference between buying players, you know, of a different quality, or whether United have maybe got a bit more for their money.
0: Yeah, how do you think City fans are looking at this derby? We spoke to Andy Mitten a little bit earlier for the Manchester United angle, and he literally said, "I have absolutely no idea what's going to happen." Are we basically waiting to see which version of Manchester United turns up?
4: I think so. I think, you know, since the two teams flipped and City became more successful, it started to become a fixture that City fans have dreaded a bit more because there's more expectation on them. But the start that City have had means that they can obviously they won't want to lose the game, but they can kind of afford to drop points today, whereas the pressure is very much on United, 4 points from three, and would be 4 points from four if they lost today. So City have kind of got themselves that little bit of leeway and wriggle room that means that they can, the pressure isn't as much on them today, I'd say, as it is on United.
0: Yeah, just in terms of the wider context, obviously Arsenal have made a very good start to the season. How well placed, given that it is this season of transition, do you think Manchester City are? Because to be fair, like we've mentioned, they have spent a lot of money.
4: Yeah, they have. They've brought in a lot of money as well, but they've spent a heck of a lot of money. And they expect to challenge for the Premier League. They expect to challenge for the Champions League. Those are the standards at City, and those are what Maresca will be judged on. I think they are pretty well set up to have a go at both. You know, they don't look as strong as Arsenal, so you'd say that Arsenal have a better chance in the Premier League and the Champions League. I've not really seen any other team in the Premier League that I think, oh, they look stronger than City in these early weeks, which isn't to say City will finish second, but they have started pretty well and there is a lot of room for improvement. So, yeah, I think they will just keep ticking along under the radar. Arsenal are obviously the horse out in front, and City will hope to kind of stay on their shoulder, if horses have shoulders, and kind of keep competitive for as long as possible.
1: Do horses have shoulders? You asking the question, I'll Google that.
0: I just want to ask about Phil Foden too, Simon. Yeah, this is a fixture that he has enjoyed in the past. What have you made of his start to the season? Seems a bit sharp, a bit back to his best.
4: He's been okay. Yeah, he's done pretty well. He obviously had more rest than most this summer because he didn't get in the England squad to go to the World Cup. I think his confidence is still not fully there. I think he needs that a bit more rhythm and a bit more expression when he's playing. I think moving from Guardiola to Maresca has helped him. And he has kind of cut those ties a bit and got a new voice in his head to try and get back to his best, but he's still not there yet. And he's got, you know, direct competition from Ryan Cherki, but also, you know, Enzo Fernandez as a 10 as well will give him competition. So it's probably stronger competition than he has had last season, at least. So he will need to kind of raise his game even further if he wants to get in the team and stay in it.
1: Horses do have shoulders. They don't have a collarbone, and their entire front structure is held together by the thoracic sling. Great film. Great film, isn't it?
0: Good stuff. That's what you need.
1: Thoracic Park. We've all been there. Yeah.
0: They do move in herds.
1: Exactly.
0: Simon, thank
1: brilliant,
0: you very
1: Simon.
0: Much.
1: Thank you so much.
4: Thank you.
0: There we go. Simon Bykowski there. That was all thanks to Mixer. Download the app today.
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0: Let's get an update from the game going on in the WSL. Manchester United taking on Chelsea. Chris Hull.
2: Yeah, 56 gone, Manchester United 0, Chelsea 2. Chelsea sensational in the first half. Visitors in full control. United can't lay a glove on them. United have never beaten Chelsea in the history of the WSL. That looks set to continue. Chelsea's two goals the difference. Firstly, Schuka Nuskan, the German international, smashing home. But Kira Walsh's goal, even better, firing home from outside the box. It's too easy for Chelsea at the moment. And also in this second half, they're in control again. Manchester United 0, Chelsea 2.
0: And a Celtic finding a way back into it in the Old Firm, the Scottish League Cup quarter-final. Paul Mitchell.
5: Not at the moment, as Rangers 1, Celtic 0. The goal from Dan Neil after 23 minutes after good play from Nadiri and Kelsey set him up to fire home from the edge of the box. Second half, 10 minutes old. Rangers with the best chance, 48 minutes. Minsoo King, the edge of the box, had a shot that took him deflection, was well saved in the end by Sam Johnston in the Celtic goal. But Rangers pretty comfortable so far. Dennett McInnes in his first Glasgow derby will be happy. Martin O'Neill is in his 32nd. He's less so. Rangers 1, Celtic 0.
0: This is the warm-up with me, Ollie Clink, alongside Charlie. Lovely stuff, mate. Baker, in just a moment, there's a debut for a new game on the warm-up. Stay with us.
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6: Our new game, Reese's Pieces, coming in just a moment. But first, there's been a goal in the Old Firm. Paul Mitchell.
7: And the goal has come for Rangers. Rangers 2, Celtic 0. Just as I tell you that, it goes up on the screen. VAR is checking the goal for a possible offside. At the moment, it's 2-0. Kevin Kelsey, the goal scorer. Rangers, good work down on that left-hand side. Crossed the ball over, and it came to him, and he took it so calmly. Rangers' second record signing, nearly 10 million quid they paid for him, drilled it in low past Sam Johnston. The referee is standing in the middle of the field at the moment. Both captains are standing there as well. He's saying VAR checking goal, possible offside. It would have to come from the first phase of the move because Kelsey himself certainly wasn't offside. But Nick Walsh is standing at the moment. He's looking at both captains and he is waiting the decisions. Lines are being drawn back at HQ for VAR. As it stands, it is Rangers 2, Celtic 0. I'll bring you confirmation if the goal stands.
6: Paul, thanks very much indeed. We'll be back with you in just a moment. There has been another goal in the WSL for Chris Hull.
8: Yeah, 62 minutes on the clock. It's now Manchester United 0, Chelsea 3. There was frustration for both of these top WSL sides last weekend in their opening fixtures, but Chelsea have been absolutely brilliant today. This time it's Lauren James with a delightful finish from a tight angle. Chelsea are heading, indeed cruising, to their first win of the season. Then WSL, it's Manchester United 0, Chelsea 3.
6: Has that goal been given in the Old Firm, Paul Mitchell?
7: Ibrox erupted again, and that tells you that it has been awarded. It flashed up on the screen, no offside, and it is Rangers 2, Celtic 0. Dan Neil and Kevin Kelsey have Rangers in command of this Premier Sports Cup quarter-final tie. Rangers 2, Celtic 0.
6: Goals galore on the warm-up. Game Day Live is coming up very soon with Sam Atterface and Perry Groves. They'll bring you all of the action from this afternoon's games and the sporting day. But first, it is time for this. For this.
9: Little pieces, masterpieces, Reese's pieces, head pieces, neck pieces, hair pieces, Reese's pieces, eye pieces, nose pieces,
10: mouth pieces,
9: Reese's pieces,
6: Yeah, it's time for Reese's Pieces.
11: Production gone into it, Reese.
6: Look at that. Best bit of production.
11: Is that you singing?
12: No. I wish it was. Can you imagine? That was the advert in the 90s.
11: Don't remember it at all.
6: Okay.
11: Remember us even seeing a Reese's piece. I've never seen Reese's piece before, I'd say, 2020.
6: You've never seen Reese's piece? Okay. Well, Reese is in the studio with us.
12: Good afternoon, gentlemen.
6: For this new game, take us through it.
12: Yes, come on, Reese. This new game is just all of our other games mushed into one.
11: Oh, quiz. I like it.
12: It was the brainchild of myself,
11: production.
12: Charlie Baker.
11: Very good. So,
12: he hasn't seen the answers.
11: No, I wouldn't. I never seen
12: the answers. We can't do cheating in the quizzes.
11: Never, ever, ever.
12: Never would. Otherwise, I'd be sacked. So, Reese's Pieces, question number one is in the style of Guess the Attendance.
11: Okay, yeah. Very nice, yeah.
12: And the game we're going to was refereed by Andrew Kitchen of Durham at the Valley yesterday as Charlton drew 0-0 with Portsmouth in the Championship. Can you tell me how many people were there? Oh. Charlie.
13: The Charlton. The Valley. Nathan Jones. Hello, boys and girls.
6: Wait there. There's been another goal in the WSL for Chris Hull.
8: Just gone in, 65 minutes, is Ellie Carpenter. This is an absolute right for the visitors here at Manchester United. Ellie Carpenter with the shot. It comes back off Tullis Joyce, and Ellie Carpenter makes no mistake at the second attempt. It's Manchester United 0, Chelsea 4.
11: 13,000 at the Valley.
6: Ooh, okay. Ollie? I'm going to go with 14,132.
12: It was 16,732.
13: My apologies.
6: By cheating, Baker Charlton is behind.
13: How was I cheating?
6: We all know. We all know you've seen the answers. I think you're doing it on purpose. You knew. Well, we'll see.
13: Never ever cheat.
6: Okay, so we've had guess the attendance. What's up next on Reese's Pieces?
12: Question number two is for some time difference.
13: Oh, okay. Ooh, yes. Lovely, yeah.
12: And helping me through this one, joining us literally just for this question.
4: No way.
12: Is Jeff Peters.
13: Oh, yeah. Good. Get the invoice in, Jeff.
14: Anything for you guys. What an absolute pleasure it is to be with you on a Sunday.
6: And anything for 30 quid.
4: On a Sunday.
6: Okay.
13: £3,000 for this. Amazing. Go for it.
12: So the game we're going to is yesterday's Premier League clash between Aston Villa and Nottingham Forest. But can you tell me what minute Liam Delap scored the game's opening goal? Ollie.
6: Minute 50. I think.
13: Earlier than that, I think.
6: Really?
13: There's a lot. If it's a one-off, then I can just go minute 49.
12: Why not? Let's hear how it sounded.
15: Wow, what a strike.
12: Good
15: from
12: comms.
15: Liam Delap, the big money.
13: Superb comms.
15: Summer signing. Comms.
6: You can charge a bit extra for that as well.
13: Exactly, yeah. Double bubble. All, here we go. Go on, Jeff.
12: It was the 46th.
13: No. Terrible. Go on, Jeff.
14: So Ollie was 4 minutes out. Charlie was 3 minutes out. So Charlie wins that particular one in this very minor time difference.
13: Yeah, but I'd suggest...
14: Reese's Pieces.
13: I'd suggest in this new format that I get 3 points for that, for being 3 minutes off.
12: You can suggest that.
13: Is that a good idea?
6: So we're paying Jeff by the minute.
13: Okay,
6: here,
13: right. One all. Is just an interesting scoring system then, isn't it?
6: Score, yeah. Right. Jeff, thanks very much indeed.
13: Okay, thanks, Jeff.
12: Cheers, Jeff.
14: Bye-bye.
13: Have a lovely
14: love
13: day.
14: You.
6: Great comms from Jeff there.
13: Love you. That was
12: superb.
13: Nice, love you.
12: Our third question comes from the footballer game.
13: Okay. Oh,
12: yeah. There'll be some tension under this one.
4: Darren Moore.
12: Can you imagine how funny it would be if it was Lee Sharp? No, our footballer for this particular game began his career at Peterborough United in 1982, staying until 1984, not scoring in any of his 91 games. He then went to Birmingham between 84 and 86, not scoring in 75, before moving on to QPR, where he stayed between 1986 and 1990, not scoring in any of his 141 games. He then moved to the Arsenal, where he stayed between 1990...
13: David Seaman.
12: 2000. It is David Seaman.
13: Yes!
12: There it is.
13: Yes! What a player!
12: And it wasn't even Lee Shaw.
13: What a player!
4: From
13: nowhere! Baker, from nowhere. What is he even doing on TalkSport? Incredible.
6: Wow.
12: There it is.
6: I'm stunned. I'm shell-shocked.
13: I send pictures of my carp that I catch to David Seaman.
6: Do you?
13: That's the only...
6: Is Charlie Austin in that group chat?
13: No. There's no group chat. There we are. Anyway.
12: Hell of a group chat there.
13: Yeah, they're very good.
6: Seaman like your carp?
13: Two. Moving on.
6: Okay.
12: Question number four is in the style of How Short Are They?
13: Oh, okay. The new quiz. Back next week. Yeah, yeah. Lovely.
12: Initial talks being held with Jeff Stelling's people.
13: Yeah, okay.
12: See if he's available for us.
6: Yeah. I haven't been asked back, but that's okay.
13: You have been asked back. Clinky, you're in it. Clinky, yes. Only Sam Ellard has refused to play.
6: Yeah. We're not yet.
12: He has, yeah.
6: Either.
12: The question is, gentlemen, how short is Roberto Carlos?
13: Oh, man. 5'7".
12: Ollie?
6: 5'8".
12: Oh, wrong way, Regals. It's 5'6".
13: 5'6". Unbelievable. No points. There. Still 2-1 to me. And is this the last one?
12: This is the last
6: one. So I have to get this to draw it level.
12: Is in the style of the question of talk that I tried the other week.
13: Okay, great. I like this.
12: So a quiz based around our TalkSport colleagues. Which of Big Alan Brazil's recent co-hosts has the most career league goals? Is it number one, Gabby Agbonlahor? Number
13: career.
12: Two.
13: Career league goals. Not Premier League. Career league goals.
12: Is it Gabby Agbonlahor?
13: You didn't get many.
12: Ali McCoist. Charlie Austin.
13: Ooh.
12: Or Tony Cascarino.
13: Mm. Now, Charlie's had a lot of clubs.
12: Yes.
13: I don't know how many he's scored. He said yesterday he never had his contract renewed.
12: And this is all levels as well for Charlie.
13: All levels. So he's up and down
12: all leagues that he played in.
13: And Ali.
6: Who's going first?
13: Ali played for Rangers, Sunderland.
12: Mm-hmm.
13: Is that it? Anywhere else?
12: A lot of other places.
13: Yeah. I should go first, shouldn't I? Because I'm
12: in the lead. Yeah, you're in the lead. So you
13: 2-1 up.
6: Go on.
13: I'm caught between... Oh, yeah, I'm sorry, we've got to go with it. I'm going to say Charlie Austin.
6: I'll go Super Ali.
12: It is Super Ali.
13: Oh, 2-1.
4: Great game.
13: Great game.
6: We love it.
12: There it is. We've even got your theme.
6: We love it.
4: Oh, that comes back 2-2. Every week.
12: Yeah, it does.
11: 2-2.
4: Reece,
11: should haven't decided, but we've run out of time.
4: Hench, thanks for your pieces.
12: No worries.
11: Loved Reece's pieces.
4: Really enjoyed it. Coming up next here on TalkSport, don't go anywhere. It's Game Day Live with Sam Matterface and Perry Groves.
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6: And a very good afternoon to you. This game day live, coming to you live from a really sunny Old Trafford ahead of the Manchester Derby at 4:30 this afternoon. I'm Sam Matterface, absolutely delighted to be with you on Derby Day. And I'm delighted to be joined by TalkSport's chief football correspondent Alex Crook, the former England defender, and our Manchester correspondent Mickey Gray, as these two sides battle it out for the 199th time. We also have former Arsenal winger Perry Groves at the CBS Arena as Coventry look to earn their first points of the season. They host Brighton at 2 o'clock. While over on TalkSport 2 right now, it's Sheffield United 0, Wolves 0 in the Championship with 18 minutes to play. In the Premier Sports Cup quarter-final, it's also Rangers 2, Celtic 0, 74 on the clock. Kevin Kelsey and Dan Neal with the goals there for Derek McInnes' side. Plus, we have reporters at two of today's WSL matches. We'll keep you updated from the Spanish Grand Prix, the final day of the Solheim Cup, and the World Athletics Ultimate Championship over in Budapest. It's game day live on a Sunday, taking you around the grounds on TalkSport. And it's a massive day at Old Trafford for Michael Carrick and his team and Enzo Maresca and Manchester City as he gets his first taste as a frontline manager of Derby Day in Manchester. Away to my left-hand side, I can see the TV cameras, the little mini pitch-side studios being erected by the touchline. Owen Hargreaves down talking to one of the reporters right now. The match day floor managers just organising the logistics ahead of the big 4:30 kickoff here. The sun is out, the clouds are wispy above our head, and it should be a cracking atmosphere at 4:30 this afternoon. I'm delighted to say I'm joined by Mickey Gray and Alex Crook here at Old Trafford, very excited, and Perry Groves, who's at the CBS Arena. Hi, Perry.
7: Hi, Samuel. How you doing?
6: Very good, thank you. What are you looking forward to most about today's game?
7: Do you know what? I'm looking forward to Coventry City challenging their inner Sunderland and making this game as stop-start, as physical, as gritty as possible, because if you back off Brighton, you let them play, especially Pascal Gross, they will dominate you with the ball. And Brighton, I think they've averaged over 70% possession in the Premier League this season. So Coventry City got to make it as horrible as possible. And in the Manchester derby later on, I'm looking forward to the long and the short of it. Man United apparently just go long, according to Maresca. They go in the channels like 1980, and Man City play nice, short, easy on the eye football, and they try and kill you with 1,000 cuts. So different styles, different games, exactly what we're going to get in both the games today.
6: Discuss that very shortly, but there has been another goal in the Premier Sports Cup quarter-final at Ibrox. No away fans, any away goals. Paul Mitchell.
8: Certainly not, Sam. It's Rangers 3, Celtic 0. And it's a second, and it's a killer goal for Dan Neal. He opened the scoring after 23 minutes. Kevin Kelsey scored after 59. But Dan Neal picked the ball up at the edge of the box and just hammered it in to the top corner. There is now a fight involving at least 18 of the players on that far side. It has kicked off over there. The referee is standing watching as players are being pulled apart. And it's a scene we didn't really need to see. There's a couple of players have gone down on the ground as well. It is taking a while to come apart. The referee is standing off to the side. But as far as the football is concerned, Celtic have won the last six League Cup meetings. That's coming to an end today. It's Rangers 3, Celtic 0.
6: Yeah, so is their winning run as well. Celtic perfect up until this point. Six wins from six in the Premiership after a 1-0 win in St Johnstone in midweek. But they bumped into Rangers, and Derek McInnes, in his first Old Firm game as a Rangers manager, is going to enjoy a victory. Back with Paul as that comes to its conclusion here at Old Trafford. Alex Crook and Mickey Gray, what are you looking forward to most about the day? Crookie, do you want to start?
2: Well, you always look forward to Derby Day. I was here on Thursday night. I've got to say the atmosphere in the stands was just a little bit on the flat side. Maybe that was down to the poor quality of opponent. It was actually a bit too easy maybe for United. It certainly won't be today, so I think the place will be rocking. And I think it's going to be a really intriguing tactical battle between the two managers as well. I'm looking forward to seeing Marcus Rashford take the Manchester Derby by storm, having been left on the bench in midweek.
6: I'm looking forward to seeing Coventry City's first goal back in the Premier League. So far, they've managed to play three games without scoring a goal. However, I've just got the feeling that today is the day that changes. They conceded five. Their attack so far, XG of 2.86, 14 shots, 7 on target. They've had 11 shots from inside the box. Today's the day I think they get their first Premier League goal in a quarter of a century. I'm looking forward to that. What are you looking forward to, Mickey?
9: Oh, Manchester United not conceding two goals in a game, Sam. That'd be nice to watch this afternoon. No, but I think individual battles for me. I think the midfield area today is absolutely key in how Kobbie Mainoo and Yuri Tielemans may be able to handle Fernandes, whether it's Shirky or Foden and Anderson in that three in midfield. I think that's a battle that they have to win today if they're going to get something from this Manchester derby. And also, I think if United are going to get something from the game, I think they've got to start defending from the front as a unit, because we keep criticising the back four and the goalkeeper for conceding goals. Well, whenever I speak to Michael Carrick or when I'm in press conferences on Fridays, he always talks about defending from the front. So it's going to be interesting to see how they set up today, how they break Man City down, because we know the threat that Man City have got in that final third and how they've started the season.
6: What did you make of those comments, Maresca, when he suggested that Manchester United are pretty boring, really? They play long ball football and that his team are easy on the eye and pretty to watch. Do you agree with that?
9: I think a lot of sides in the Premier League have gone that way this season. I think they've been more direct. I think they get the balls over to the wide players as quick as they possibly can. Maybe not Arsenal, but when I've seen Manchester City this season, they've been a little bit more direct, because I talked about it in midweek about Elliot Anderson dropping in between the two centre-halves and playing those raking balls out to the left and the right-hand side to whoever the wide players are. And they try and get the ball into the area to Erling Haaland to get him involved in the game a lot more. He scored a lot of aerial goals this season already. So I think they've been a little bit more direct. So maybe it was a bit of tongue-in-cheek, but certainly Man United, that's the way they need to play. They need to be on the front foot.
6: Alex Crook is to our right-hand side. We'll speak to him in just a second. We seem to have a bit of an issue with microphones here. We'll come to that in just a second. You're listening to TalkSport. Sam Adderface, Alex Crook.
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2: Whose is not working?
9: I think it's this.
6: Kevin Palmer, Power, just now. Kevin, what are the pre-match of Coventry against Brighton?
12: Sam, your microphone's not working. Hopefully mine is this week after our minor glitches last week. We're looking at Coventry at 14-5 to win today, and they need a win. They need to get a goal. They're struggling to make their mark in the Premier League after their promotion last season. Frank Lampard desperate to make home advantage pay today. Brighton are 20-23 to win, and the draw is at 11-4. Looking at our boosted odds markets, we've got each keeper making four or more saves. That's at 6-1 in the boosted markets. Coventry to win and both teams to score, that's at 5-1. Brighton win and both teams to score, that's at 23-10. Coventry, they need goals badly, so they're looking at Taiwo Awoniyi to get their first goal for them today. He's an anytime goal scorer at 11-4. So that's the big moment for Coventry when they get that goal today. Can they get it and hold on to it? Looking ahead to the rest of the afternoon, Taiwo Awoniyi and Kostoulas to have two or more shots on target, that's at 8-1. And if we're looking at something a little bit different, both teams to miss a penalty, Sam. I mean, I don't know how often that happens in the history of football, but it happens once in a while. I'm looking at that at 125-1. And I suppose, given my status on this show as the king of the predictions, do you want me to do a crazy prediction that you can laugh at me about later?
6: Was that not crazy enough for you?
12: Well, there you go. That was pretty crazy. Let's go for Coventry. Let's go for Brighton to win 2-0, Sam, at 9-1. I just don't see the goals coming for Coventry. I don't know what the team think there. It's a tricky one for Frank Lampard. Did such an amazing job last season, but the goals just aren't coming, are they?
6: I've backed Coventry today, I think. I think the odds are in their favour. They're at home. We'll see what happens. We'll find out with our reporters that are there in just a second. Cheers, Kev. Thank you very much. Back with you very shortly. That's all thanks to Paddy Power, 18+. 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
6: Sheffield United 0 Wolves 0 latest over on Talk Sport 2. 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
17: You're damn right it is, and you're listening to Game Day Live on TalkSport with me, Sam Matterface. Shortly, we'll be looking ahead to Coventry against Brighton, which begins at 2 o'clock, but first elsewhere today. Manchester United against Manchester City is a 4:30 kickoff. Sheffield United 0, Wolverhampton Wanderers 0 kicked off at midday, coming into the last few minutes of that match. That's exclusively live on TalkSport 2. Rangers about to go through to the semi-finals of the Premier Sports Cup. They're beating Celtic by 3-0 in Derek McInnes' first taste of the old firm. Manchester United are 4-0 down at home against Chelsea in the WSL. It was a 12 o'clock kickoff. Liverpool Tottenham kicks off at 2. Manchester City Brighton the same. So does Everton Charlton. And Arsenal against Crystal Palace kicks off at 2:45 this afternoon. Aston Villa against Manchester City is a 6:30 kickoff. And the Spanish Grand Prix gets underway at 2. Bernardo Silva, formerly of Manchester City, usually would be involved on Derby Day, is at the Spanish Grand Prix today. The Irish Open on a DP World Tour. Shane Lowry leads by 4 shots. And you're up to date as we take you round the ground on this Sunday afternoon. Let's head off to Ibrox and see what's happening in the Premier Sports Cup quarter-final. Paul Mitchell.
18: It has been all Rangers. Rangers 3, Celtic 0. Let's not actually think of a Celtic effort of any note. They've had three efforts towards goal, one on target. I'll tell you what, Ivor Pandur in goal has had such an easy afternoon. Rangers 3 ahead. Dan Neil after 23 minutes. Great goal after an interplay on the left-hand side. Kevin Kelsey made it 2 after 59. And then Dan Neil removed any lingering doubt with a wonderful curling effort into the top corner for his second and Rangers third. It's Rangers 3, Celtic 0.
17: Derek McInnes sent a bit of a message to the Rangers support this week. Be behind the players, support the players, have their backs, not be on their backs. Well, they'll certainly be having their backs this afternoon. 3-0 up against Celtic at home. Off to the WSL. It's a bit of a one-sided affair at Lee Sports Village. Chris Hull.
19: You're spot on, Sam. We've just entered into additional time. It's Manchester United 0, Chelsea 4. Chelsea have been wonderful today. Goals from Nuskan, Walsh, James and Carpenter. Chelsea are cruising this one. United have real problems in the WSL. Manchester United 0, Chelsea 4.
17: Chelsea did have 35 shots against Aston Villa last weekend, the most ever in a WSL game without winning. Lauren James had 11 of them. She was on the score sheet last week. They didn't win. It finished 1-1, but she has been on the score sheet again today. They lead by 4-0. Let's go to the Solheim Cup and find out what's happening there with Sean O'Brien.
20: Hi, Sam. Yes, it's Europe 9, USA 8. Charlie Hull wins the top match for Europe, a 3-2 victory over Megan Cannon.

0: And the hosts are absolutely dominating the Sunday singles in the Netherlands. They've painted the board blue. They're up in seven of the remaining 11 matches. Lynn Grant, Lottie Wode, and Carlotta Seganda all winning by three holes or more. And Europe need another 5.5 for victory. Grant could confirm a second point very soon as well. So Europe well on top. The Americans are ahead in three matches. Nelly Korda, 4 up over English rookie Mimi Rhodes. Lauren Coughlin and Lindy Duncan both winning their matches. And it's all square in the bottom match between Celine Boutier and Rose Zhang. So still early days, Sam. A lot can change very quickly, but if it stayed like this, Europe would cruise to victory. First point goes to the hosts. It's Europe 9, USA 8.
1: All the big hitters are at the front of the grid at the Spanish Grand Prix. Here's Tom Clayton.
2: They are indeed. Lando Norris lines up on pole position for the third time in four races as his dominant Saturday form continues. But the man who's dominated a number of Sundays this season starts alongside him. Kimi Antonelli is a handful of results away from becoming F1's youngest world champion at 20 years old. He's won 7 Grand Prix this season, but last time we were in Spain, in Barcelona, he had to DNF with a technical fault late on. Max Verstappen's having a mini mid-season renaissance, finishing on the podium last weekend in Monza and starting third today. Lewis Hamilton's been strong all weekend, but he only starts fourth. The whole Real Madrid squad's in town after their 4-1 win against Rayo Vallecano last night, and I've just seen Zinedine Zidane in deep conversation on the grid with Rafael Nadal, so the stars are out for this one. Can F1's own Galacticos put on a show? Lights out at 2 o'clock for the brand new Madrid circuit at the Spanish Grand Prix.
1: Glitz, glamour, fun, one trophy, no medals, $10 million, a red carpet, a black infield, Noah Lyles as MC. What else is happening in Budapest at the World Athletics' first ever Ultimate Championships? Michael Waydog.
3: Well, you've summed it up absolutely brilliantly there, Sam. Very quiet right now at the National Athletic Stadium here in Budapest. Action due to begin 5 p.m. UK time. So far, we haven't seen a British winner, so we are lacking that at these Ultimate Championships. Second place finishes for Keely Hodgkinson, Georgia Hunter-Bell and Jasmine Sawyers. But world record holder over the mile, Josh Kerr. Big favourite tonight in the men's 1500 metres final, especially after his big rival, Jakob Ingebrigtsen from Norway, pulled out following his win in the 5000. Meters. Josh Kerr races to be World Athletics ultimate champion at about 7:10 UK time.
1: Wolverhampton Wanderers have just scored away at Sheffield United to give themselves the lead. They're in the hunt for promotion this season, and it's no surprise that Raul Jimenez has scored the goal back there after a spell at Fulham. Amongst the goals again, Raul Jimenez has put Wolverhampton Wanderers in front in the final few seconds of the game in the Championship over on Talk Sport 2. Arsenal against Crystal Palace in the WSL kicks off at 2:45. Team news comes from Angelina Kelly.
4: Yes, Women's Super League football returns to the Emirates Stadium this afternoon after Arsenal face newly promoted Crystal Palace in their first home fixture of the new season. Rene Slager's names three changes to the side that beat Brighton last weekend 1-0 as Lottie Wibbermoy and Chloe Kelly come in for Steph Catley, who could make her 100th WSL appearance today if she comes off the bench, and Olivia Smith. But Kyra Cooney-Cross makes her first start for the new campaign after having a really difficult time last season, having to take some time away from football due to her mother's illness, which led to her sadly losing her life. She makes her first start and comes in for Kim Little. Joe Potter makes one change to the side that beat Everton 1-0 last weekend in controversial circumstances, with an investigation now ongoing after Palace used 4 substitution windows in that fixture. The maximum is 3. New signing Bethany England makes way for Abby Larkin. Arsenal have won each of their last 4 meetings with Crystal Palace in all competitions by an aggregate score of 20-0. So Palace may have to dig deep today. Kickoff is at 2:45. It's Arsenal versus Crystal Palace.
1: Yeah, looking forward to that. So let's get into the Premier League then. Coventry City against Brighton and Hove Albion. Perry Groves is alongside Adam Bridge today. And Adam, just remind us of the headline team news, if you would.
5: Yeah, they're both unchanged this afternoon, which may be a bit of a surprise considering Coventry without a goal and without a point today. But he switched to a back three against City and was clearly quite impressed with what he saw, so he's sticking with that today. Carl Rushworth is in goal, of course, 50th appearance for Coventry. They've paid about £20-odd million to Brighton for him. Their issue, though, is up front. Hadji Wright still injured. No Ellis Sims amongst the substitutes today. So the pressure is on Awoniyi to score the goals if they are going to get their first Premier League goal this afternoon. As for Brighton, well, unchanged. Change probably because we've still got no Hinshelwood, Mitoma, Minte or Rute. It means Gomez and De Kuyper will continue in those wide areas, and Lewis Dunk He played against Coventry the last time these two sides actually met in a league game. That was 2011-2012. And also Kadioglu continues at right back, having started the season at left back. So the options due to injuries limited for both managers.
1: Adam, back with you in just a second. Full-time at Ibrox, though, for Paul Mitchell.
6: And it's Rangers 3, Celtic 0. Rangers join Aberdeen, Hearts and Hibs in the last four of the Premier Sports Cup. And you have to say, they really did deserve it. The scoreline doesn't flatter them at all. Dan Neil with two goals, his first two goals in Rangers colours. In between, Kevin Kelsey, the £9 million man, got a goal in between. All three goals, well worked and well executed. And Celtic, well, they barely had a chance to their name. It was back to bad Celtic, similar to the performance against Lask in Austria. But Rangers, through Derek McInnes, will be absolutely delighted to get into the last four. Rangers didn't win a trophy last season. He's desperate to change that now he's in charge here at Ibrox. Disappointment for Celtic, but they get a chance for revenge pretty quickly. These two will go head to head at Celtic Park in the league next Sunday. But at Ibrox, Rangers 3, Celtic 0.
1: And it's finished at Lee Sports Village, and it's got even worse for a Manchester United side that have never beaten Chelsea in the WSL. Chris Hull.
7: You're right, Sam. The full-time whistle has just sounded. Manchester United 0, Chelsea 5. Chelsea have been sensational today. United could not lay a glove on the Blues all match. Chelsea, the only team, as you rightly say, Sam, in the USL, in the WSL, that United have never beaten, and that run continues emphatically. Both of these big hitters were looking for a statement of intent result today, and it's Chelsea's five fabulous goals with the chasm between these two teams. All super Blues finishes. Firstly, Shuka Nuskin, the international, smashing home on 21, but Kira Walsh's goal is even better, firing home from outside the box on 32. Lauren James with a delightful finish from a tight angle just after the hour made it 3. Shortly after, Ellie Carpenter lashing home at the second attempt, and just seconds ago, Lucy Bronze thumping home from close range into the roof of the goal. Chelsea cruise to their first win of the season. United have issues and have lost their first two of the season. In the WSL, Manchester United 0, Chelsea 5.
1: Yeah, Eva Olid, who came in for Mark Skinner in the summer, still looking for a first home win. United now have one win in 19 games in all competitions against Chelsea, Arsenal and Manchester City since 2023-2024 began. Right, let's get into Coventry and Brighton and Hove Albion. Frank Lampard still looking for his first points of the season, but he was asked by the media whether or not his side are close to being a top flight outfit. It's safe to say the Sky Blues manager wasn't particularly impressed with that question.
8: Well, we are a Premier League team, so that's it, and we're three games in and we've gone to Arsenal, who are the champions, and Man City, and they're two very tough matches, and we did create, and it's never a given that you can convert chances. This is football, and it's something that we want to do to be successful in this league, is to convert a number of our chances that we create. On the day we didn't, but now a new challenge comes up against Brighton, who are a very good team, so we also can't get carried away with a good performance that didn't bring a win.
1: Yeah, Perry Groves, he's quite right to turn around and just bite back a little bit on that, because they are a Premier League team, they earned the right, but it is important, isn't it, for them to get something today?
9: Yeah, very much so, Sam. It was disappointing here against Hull City, where, you know, they didn't reach the levels they'd like them to. But you mentioned about the Man City game, Sam. They had three massive chances, didn't they? One, you had his 1v1 with Donnarumma, where he missed the target, should have scored. We'd only had a header from 4 yards out, which is a good save from Donnarumma. And Sims then smashed one at Donnarumma's face. So I think he'll be hoping that his Coventry City side, I don't know if you can hear it, Sam, there's a few fireworks going off here. It's the loudest pyrotechnics I think I've ever heard. So trying to get all the fans really sort of ramped up. But he'll hope that his team take confidence from the Man City performance, because they were very, very good away at Man City. But here against Brighton, it's a different game. You're at home, you're under more pressure. And talking about the pressure, if you remember last season, Sam, from the end of December to the end of January, Coventry lost 4 of 7 games in the Championship, and Middlesbrough went top, and everybody thought, oh, there's the wobble, they're going to bottle it. And Frank Lampard stayed really calm, and the players looked at him and thought, well, he believes in us, so we're going to be okay. So that's his job here today, to stay calm.
1: Without doubt, Sheffield United, not sure they'll be staying calm. Another defeat for them, beaten by Wolves late on in the game. Raul Jimenez with the goal. It's a winner. It's full time on Talk Sport 2. We'll get reaction with co-commentator and former WSL striker Courtney Sweetman-Kirk in the next few minutes. Up to 7th Wolverhampton Wanderers, Sheffield United dropped to 14th in the Championship. Brighton have had a mixed bag of performances and results so far this season, and during his press conference in the build-up to this game, the Seagulls boss Fabian Hertzler was asked what is the issue when it comes to finding consistency.
10: There are several reasons. Of course, we discuss it always internal, also reflected quite honest with the players, and it's not about like blaming each other. It's really about finding solutions. So we sit together, we watch the game, and we are there to find the right, what are maybe the reasons, what are the things we can change, what are the things we can change during the week, what are the things we can change regarding our approach in the game. There are several ways how we analyze it, and also several ways how we try to find solutions, and that hopefully we can change it the next game.
1: Yeah, when it goes to history, Coventry own this fixture. 4 wins in the last 5 league meetings. Brighton have only won once in their last 10 league visits to Coventry City since 1957. That was 1-0 in January 1982. And Perry Groves, you'll remember Andy Ritchie, the scorer, who was a servant up here in Manchester for a very long time. He played for United for a bit and also played for Oldham for a long time and had a big reputation there. Just quickly before kickoff, the atmosphere seems absolutely blinding. I heard it creeping through my headphones here, or blasting through my headphones here at Old Trafford. But also looking at the pictures, it seems a bit different to the game against Hull, where they were criticised a little bit for having a few empty seats. They had a ticketing problem. They didn't really create that intimidating atmosphere, which I think every newly promoted team needs.
9: It is absolutely buzzing, Sam. When Adam and myself parked in the car park and you walk around the concourse, there was a real buzz, like a real positive energy, where you could tell that the Coventry City fans are looking forward to this game. But against Brighton, you have to make sure that you stop them from playing. There's two players. Football can be very simple sometimes, Sam. Lewis Dunk at the back for Brighton. He's the one who gets it all ticking over with his passing moves. He had 271 completed passes. Only 3 players in the Premier League have had more this season. They're all Man City. And the other player is Pascal Gross. He is the conductor. So Coventry City have to stop those two from playing.
1: Let's get it on. It's Coventry City in the Premier League at the CBS. And we've got all the details you need to keep you up to date throughout the course of the afternoon. Coventry take on Brighton. That kicks off at 2 o'clock. It's already been a very busy day up and down the country, and a massively fast start to the show. A 90th minute Raul Jimenez goal has sealed a victory for Wolverhampton Wanderers away at Sheffield United. We'll speak to Courtney Sweetman-Kirk in the next few minutes to review that game, which was live over on TalkSport 2. Rangers have beaten Celtic by 3-0. Chelsea in the WSL have thrashed Manchester United away from home, and there are 3 games getting underway at 2 o'clock in that division, and one at 2:45 with Arsenal against Crystal Palace. We'll keep you up to date with everything here on Talk Sport as we go around the grounds on this Sunday afternoon with Enterprise Rent-A-Car. Whatever it is, they're here for it. Next, we'll be keeping you updated from the CBS Coventry Brighton, and we will review that huge 1-0 win for Wolves.
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5: Yes, you are listening to Game Day Live on this Sunday afternoon with me, Sam Matterface. I'm live at Old Trafford today ahead of the Manchester Derby. That's coming to you at 4:30 today. Coventry nil, Brighton nil in the Premier League, just underway. Wolverhampton Wanderers scored late on to beat Sheffield United in the Championship to go up to seventh. But we'll dissect that very shortly with Courtney Sweetman-Kirk and our commentator Mark Wilson, who were there for TalkSport 2. Premier Sports Cup quarter-final ended in victory for Rangers by 3-0. In the WSL, Chelsea thrashed Manchester United. It's just underway between Liverpool and Tottenham, Birmingham City and Brighton, Everton and Charlton. All those games 0-0. We'll keep you updated. Arsenal Crystal Palace kicks off at 2:45, and at 6:30 tonight, it's Aston Villa against the champions, Manchester City. The Grand Prix in Spain is underway. We've already had a yellow flag. We're on lap 1 of 57. We'll get to Tom Clayton very shortly. And Shane Lowry leads the Irish Open by 4 shots, 16 under par. It's TalkSport taking you around the grounds on this Sunday afternoon. All bases covered here. Good job you are listening to the radio. Thank you very much for joining us. If you were watching Coventry against Brighton on the TV, you might be a little bit perplexed because they're wearing kits that, whilst they're not the same, at fast speed, whilst you're watching it on the telly, it looks very similar, and both teams have got very dark shorts on. The referee's got dark shorts on as well. It's all a little bit of a mess. I don't think it looks very good, actually. It looks like, I mean, for all of the rules that we have now over kit clashes, this seems a strange choice.
6: I'm really surprised, Sam. I had a quick look when you mentioned it there. And when you just briefly look at the screen, and the referee also as well.
5: Yeah.
6: He's kind of clashing with it all, isn't he? I just wonder what the players are thinking about.
5: The worst thing is how sad I am. I can tell you what I think the reason is for it, is that obviously the Brighton home kit is blue with white pinstripes. Obviously, Coventry play at home in blue and white stripes. The away kit for Brighton is all white with blue pinstripes, so the inverse of their home kit. So they have to wear their third kit because that's the only alternative they've got, and that's not particularly good. I mean, they really should have had a bit more of a contrast in their kit, shouldn't they?
6: Well, you would have thought there would have been conversation before the game, and you would think that
5: maybe Coventry had to play in their away kit today.
6: Yeah, but that shouldn't be the case, should it? You know, you should have a kit that doesn't distract you from the opposition who you're playing against. But the one for me is the referee. Look, I know he's got a pink shirt on, but it's the shorts as well. And when he's running around, when you've got your head down, playing at 100 mile an hour, and you look up briefly, I'm really surprised.
5: I'm a bit surprised that's been allowed today. Anyway, let's move on to Sheffield United against Wolverhampton Wanderers. Wolves beat Sheffield United by 1-0, courtesy of a 90th minute goal from Raul Jimenez, the Mexican's third goal of the season. Mark Wilson and Courtney Sweetman-Kirk were both watching that game. Hi, guys.
7: Hiya.
8: Hi, Sam, you okay?
5: Yeah, very good, thank you. Mark, I'll start with you. Was it harsh on Sheffield United that they lost today?
8: That's a tight one. Wolves were very much the aggressors in the latter part of the game. Both sides went all out to win it. The problem is, I think we saw for the first time today, Sheffield United missing the likes of Harmer, O'Hare and Brooks. They lack pace up top. The changes that were made initially by Sheffield United had an impact but didn't lead to a goal. At the other end, the changes made by Wolves did. Trippier with a cross, Doyle shot, and there's Jimenez goal poaching. He didn't really do a lot since he came on, Jimenez, but he was right there in the 90th minute to shovel the ball in from close range and pick up a win. I think Wolves will be happy enough. The clean sheet, a big thing for them, and I think they just about deserved it. They certainly had more efforts at goal.
5: Yeah, certainly conceding goals has been a bit of a problem for Wolverhampton Wanderers in the early part of the season, but they did keep a clean sheet today. And one of the things they do have is weapons in attack, Courtney. And how important is that in a championship promotion race?
7: Yeah, I think it's massive, and just to almost build on what Mark said as well, I think that was the difference between the two sides today in terms of Wolves. They've got those, you know, a couple of special X-factor players, and you think in terms of actually initially they didn't, I said it in comms, I didn't feel that they made that much of an impact, but then you look at the goal in terms of Kieran Trippier, Tommy Doyle and Raul Jimenez all combining for that, and you think about Kieran Trippier, all the experience that he's got, and the same with Raul Jimenez. Obviously Tommy Doyle's a good player as well, but you know, especially sort of Raul Jimenez and Kieran Trippier, you could put them as X-factor type players, whereas not necessarily when you maybe not playing so well or you need a result or you need someone to step up, you've got that big personality there. Whereas for Sheffield United, although for big swathes the game they dominated, you're looking at that sort of squad in the bench and going, who's got the X factor, who's going to come on and shake things up, and as I say, because they've lost the likes of Harmer and O'Hare, I don't really feel that they've got that massive X factor player that in a moment of need is going to step up and be a big inspiration for them.
6: Courtney, how has Mateus Mane settled into Championship football? I mean, he broke onto the scene in the Premier League last season. There was a lot of talk about him maybe leaving in the summer. He's still a young man. But dropping down to the Championship, has it made him grow as a person? Or, I know, you tell me different.
7: Yeah, I think so. And even, I think this game in particular was probably a really good view to look at him in terms of, because Hamza Chowdhury was very, very good in that right wing-back role in terms of trying to keep him quiet initially for the first half. And what I liked about Mane, and sometimes you see this with younger players where, you know, in the first half or the first 20 minutes, if they don't get a lot of joy, then they sort of wilt. But Mane was completely the opposite in terms of he was finding a way to try and get round Chowdhury. If he couldn't get round him, he was then picking up the ball and using the ball to dribble past, or he was using sort of a triangle to play one and two touch with players. So what I liked about him is watching him trying to figure out the puzzle instead of just throwing the towel in and going, this is not my day. He got better and better as the game went on and had more of an impact down that left hand side and sort of to the latter stages of the game, putting some real good crosses and some real good runs to get past Chowdhury and cause issues in that Sheffield United defence.
5: It's interesting, Mark, isn't it? Because when you look at the Championship, we can see that West Ham are obviously a cut above. And I watched their game on Friday night and I thought they were absolutely terrific, really. Even with Wrexham not playing at their very best. But Sheffield United have actually only lost one game this season. The same of Wolverhampton Wanderers. But I think everybody seems to think that Wolves are more likely to mount a promotion challenge. Can you see that?
8: Yeah, based on what we've seen today, certainly. Sheffield United, they tried hard. You know, Sidi Peck and Oliver Arblaster, they covered every blade of this pitch today in midfield. They were everywhere for Sheffield United. Bamford worked hard up top. Ben Brereton-Diaz, I thought, had a poor game today. They've just not got enough pace up top for me, Sheffield United. Whereas you look at Wolves, you mentioned Mane, he's worked his socks off today. You can't deny that. You know, that they've run around, they've got the likes of Rodrigo Gomez, Fer Lopez. They've got so much quality that they're going to win games like this that Sheffield United, you maybe feel when push comes to shove, they're probably going to come out on the wrong end of it. So if you ask me which one's going to be nearer the top, you've got to say, and look, they've got more money, more riches, but you'd have to say Wolves on what we've seen today.
5: Super stuff. Thank you very much. That's Mark Wilson and Courtney Sweetman-Kirk, who are bringing us commentary today on TalkSport 2 of Sheffield United 0, Wolverhampton Wanderers 1. Wolves up into the top 10 and they drop a place, Sheffield United, to 14th. Both teams only lost one so far this season. Thank you very much. Let's head off to the CBS Arena in Coventry and find out about the early exchanges between Coventry and Brighton. TalkSport's Perry Groves is alongside Adam Bridge.
2: It's Coventry 0, Brighton 0. Most of the opening 12 and a half minutes here being played in the Coventry half so far. Diego Gomez has made a good start to this season. He's had his 18th shot of the campaign. It was just wide of the left-hand upright from about 8 yards out to the right of the six-yard box. We've seen a couple of set pieces, which is where Brighton have been quite deadly so far this season. 4 goals from set pieces. The latest saw Kostoulis heading over from a Pascal Gross free kick. A couple of times the Coventry supporters have been on their feet. That was after a one you got away, feeling he was fouled, and Mason Clark managed to get possession inside the Brighton half. But that's it so far. And Perry, when they're out of possession, they're in a very deep 5-4-1 here, Coventry, aren't they?
9: Yeah, very much. At the moment, it's like chuck another ball on, because the ball at the moment belongs to Brighton of Alberton Hovobian. Adam, because what it is you've got a team in Brighton who know their way in the Premier League and a team with Coventry trying to find their way in the Premier League. And you mentioned there, the only time they got out of their half, Coventry, this is the second time they're just attacking down the left-hand side, is when the ball went into Iwonyi, he held up really well, But then because they were sitting so deep, they only had Mason Clark up alongside him. So then Brighton could recycle the ball. And Gomez had a brilliant chance for Brighton in the first 5 minutes. Really poor clearance from Van Ooyvaart. And it bounced down to him in the right-hand corner of the 18-yard box. Should be just trying to smash it back across Rushworth. Ends up into the side netting. So Coventry just coming into like the 14th minute. This is the best sort of passing moves they've had. They've sort of strung six or seven passes together, and it's Brighton now just trying to push a little bit further up. But say it's been all Brighton in that first 14 minutes.
2: Really interesting listening to Liam Ridgewell this morning on the Sunday edition talking about teams dropping deep and how he's trying to coach people to get the ball a little bit further up in these kind of scenarios. But at the moment, Coventry definitely going for that deep option. 14 gone, it's Coventry nil, Brighton nil.
5: Yeah, you can see that, and I know for a fact they do not want that to be the case. The Coventry coaching staff would much rather have a more tiki-taka approach, a more progressive style of football, but needs must at the moment. They haven't got any points on the board, they've got no goals, so they may feel that this is the best way to try and achieve that. Spanish Grand Prix, lap 7, what's the latest, Tom Clayton?
10: Lando Norris leads from Kimi Antonelli. Norris is well ahead by 4 seconds after an absolute mess of an opening lap from Antonelli, Verstappen and Hamilton. We saw Antonelli skip a corner, which means he had to give a place back to Verstappen. Verstappen skipped a corner when he was trying to overtake Lewis Hamilton, so he then had to give up the place back, also ceding about 4 seconds off to the lead. So he's now way off the lead. There's about 8 seconds between himself and Lando Norris. And then Lewis Hamilton actually just gave the slightest to taps to the wall, and he has ultimately lost his braking ability. He is going to be retiring from this Grand Prix, having started very strongly and having potentially been in course for a race win, or certainly challenged for the race win today. It's a very, very tricky start here. It's a very tricky circuit, but the only person who's got no problem, Lando Norris, he's out in the lead by almost 5 seconds after 7 laps.
5: What's happening at the Solheim Cup? Big day today for Sean O'Brien.
11: Yes, it's Europe 10, USA 8. We started all square, and Europe have nudged in front through Charlie Hull's win over Megan Kang, and Ling Grant just secured a 4-3 victory over American Angel Yin. So the Swede goes 4-0 at this Solheim Cup. It's currently looking pretty good in the remaining 11 matches. Lots of blue on the board. The projected score is currently 15.5, 12.5 to Europe. The Americans need to make something happen on this back nine, and a lot of these matches are quite close, so there is still time for a turnaround. As it stands, it's Europe 10, USA 8.
5: And a big day in Budapest today. Michael Waydock is going to be across absolutely everything after 5 o'clock of the ultimate championships of the world athletics.
12: Yeah, 11 ultimate champions to be crowned later on this evening, Sam. 3 hours of action on the track and in the field. Plenty of GB and Northern Ireland interest, including success Edouan and four-time European gold medalist Amy Hunt in the women's 200-metre semi-finals and then potentially final as well. But the USA's Melissa Jefferson-Wooden could become the double ultimate champion. She's already won the 100-metres trophy. She'll face competition from her teammate Gabby Thomas. Amy Hunt told us on TalkSport on the red carpet she's simply aiming to reach the final. But remember, she won silver at last year's Tokyo World Championships over the 200 metres distance.
5: Coventry nil, Brighton nil in the Premier League right now. Manchester United take on Manchester City at 4:30. Be interesting to see who's in the team. We'll get teams around about an hour's time. Sheffield United beaten at home by a 90th minute goal by Raul Jimenez in the Championship, and Rangers beat Celtic by 3-0 in the Scottish League Cup quarterfinals. Brighton have just had a chance down at the CBS Arena. Get there very shortly on Game Day Live, where it's currently Coventry nil, Brighton nil, and of course we'll continue to preview the Manchester derby throughout the course of the afternoon.
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5: Hello, good afternoon. It's Game Day Live. It's Talk Sport around the grounds on a Sunday with me, Sam Matterface. And across the sporting world today, it's currently Coventry City 0, Brighton and Hove Albion 0, Sheffield United 0, Wolverhampton Wanderers 1, it finished in the Championship. In the Premier Sports Cup, the quarter-final finished Rangers 3, Celtic 0, big day for Derek McInnes. And the draw has just been made for the semi-final with Rangers taking on Aberdeen and Hearts taking on Hibs. So Rangers, Hearts, final is a possibility. In the WSL, Chelsea beat Manchester United away from home by 5-0. Liverpool 0, Tottenham 0 is the latest in the WSL of the 2 o'clock kickoffs. Birmingham taking the lead against Brighton by 1-0. Everton 0, Charlton 0. Arsenal against Crystal Palace kicks off at 2:45, and Aston Villa take on the champions Manchester City at 6:30. In the Spanish Grand Prix, Lando Norris leads Lewis Hamilton out of the race. He's got a brake problem. Back with Tom very shortly. And Shane Lowry's extended his lead to 5 shots at the Irish Open on the DP World Tour. He's at 17 under par. Commentary hanging on at the CBS Talk Sports, Perry Groves and Adam Bridge.
2: We're on the midway point of the first half. It's still Coventry 0, Brighton 0. They have actually ventured into the penalty area and they've just had a header that I think has just clipped off the top of the crossbar from Jack Rudoni away to our right-hand side. A few moments before that, they got inside the box but couldn't really work a shot between Mason Clark, Awonyi and Rudoni. This time, down the left-hand side, Mason Clark's got out into a decent position. He's fed the ball to De Silva. His cross is a good one and Rudoni just appearing in. In fact, he's just gone over the top of the crossbar and landed onto the roof of the net. It's the closest they've come because it has been all Brighton so far. Castillas hitting the side netting. That was after Yakuye had a shot that was half blocked and it cannons to Castillas on that occasion. It is all about Brighton right now. In fact, you'd probably say, Perry, it's as one-sided as the Conor Benn fight was overnight.
9: Well, so I think in that round and a half, Conor Benn did at least lay a glove, didn't he, onto Garcia. So, but to be fair to Coventry, they've hung in there. So Brighton have had 3 or 4 really good chances, but Brighton just been a little bit sloppy. playing it along the back, giving away very cheaply. Vukovic is giving it away there, but that was Coventry's best attack down that left-hand side. So Mason Clark just rolling it back to De Silva, and it's a brilliant ball in with his left foot. First time with his left foot. Rudoni gets away from his marker, just goes over Verbruggen's crossbar. But Brighton are very, very easy on the eye, aren't they? When you watch them, the way that they move the ball, they're very fluid with the ball and if their movement off the ball. And what they do is in the wide areas, De Kuyper gets wide on the left-hand side, Gomez goes wide on the right-hand side, and they create little 2v1s with Boscagli and De Kuyper and Kadioglu and Gomez, and they just create overloads. And one player who's impressed me so far is Yakuye, playing in the 10 for Brighton. You know, he's got that license just to drift along the back five of Coventry, and he had a brilliant chance where he had a little 1-2 with himself, and unfortunately he was off balance and put it straight at Rushworth. So at the moment it is virtually been forwards against defence, and Coventry has managed to hang on for this first 24 minutes.
2: They certainly are. It remains here in the sunshine in the West Midlands. Coventry 0, Brighton 0.
5: Yeah, Birmingham City lead Brighton Hove Albion by a goal to nil. Oisin Hurtre with a goal after 8 minutes in the WSL. All the other games still 0-0, but newly promoted Birmingham, I think they'll be delighted with the fact that they've taken the lead there. Birmingham on last week, they really struggled against Manchester City. They lost 3-1 on opening weekend. Let's head off to the latest from Paddy Power.
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5: 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The draw is 12-5, Brighton 4-5, 5-4 on to win the game. That's all thanks to Paddy Power. 18+, be gambleaware.org.
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5: Lewis is out, and the last time we were with Tom Clayton, Lando Norris was out in front. What's the latest now?
3: Well, it seems to be that's where we're going. Lap number 13, Lando Norris leads by 6 seconds over Kimi Antonelli. Max Verstappen a further 6 seconds back in third place. So at the moment, the front three very well spread, and Lando Norris absolutely flying out front. Charles Leclerc and George Russell having an interesting battle for fourth place. Two drivers who are on very, very similar strategies, but different to those up front. Is that strategy going to play into the race later on? Are we going to see one stops? This is the thing with a brand new circuit. We do not know how the strategy is going to play out. Although it has been good to watch so far. There's been a couple of drivers just giving little pecks of affection to the wall. So we're seeing little bits of debris and bodywork flying around, but no major crashes, no major incidents so far. Just that one with Lewis Hamilton that's seen him go out of the race on lap number 7. We are on lap number 14. Lando Norris leads from Kimi Antonelli in second.
5: The last time we were checking in with the Solheim Cup, Sean O'Brien was telling us that Europe had nudged in front. Is that still the case, Sean?
4: It's not. The USA are on the board. 2 points in quick succession means it's now Europe 10, USA 10. Incredible comeback from Alison Lee in match two. Europe's Esther Henselite was four up on the back nine and ended up losing. World number one, Nelly Korda, beat English rookie Mimi Rhodes 4-2. That was always going to be a tall order for Rhodes against the best player in the world. So the projected score is still Europe 15.5. USA 12.5, but there are some really close matches out there, Sam. Europe's Julia Lopez Ramirez just one up over Yelimi No with 6 to play. And then the bottom match between Celine Boutier and Rose Zhang is tied through 8. So a lot can still happen. Europe still dominating the singles, but for now it's Europe 10, USA 10.
5: The 2026 Solheim Cup taking place in the Netherlands. Anna Nordqvist is the captain of Team Europe. She'll be delighted that her team is projected to win, but she will not be happy about the fact that the USA have started brightly. Another chance for Coventry at the CBS Arena. Adam Bridge.
2: Coventry 0, Brighton 0, but the outstretched right hand of Bart Verbruggen has denied Coventry that precious first Premier League goal. It was a cross again from De Silva from the left-hand side, and it fell to Jack Rudoni on the volley, right-footed, and he looked like he'd planted it into the bottom right-hand corner. But Verbruggen, playing his 78th game consecutively for Brighton today, stretched out a right hand and somehow managed to tip it away, and the rebound was nodded over the bar, Perry Groves, but very close.
9: It's a world-class save from Verbruggen, but I actually think Rudoni is used the wrong technique, because I think he actually should be going with his foot through the ball, like a real firm volley, where he's actually had a side foot, right foot volley, and he's just tried to ease it past the rhythm right and go with a little bit of power. But again, it's down Coventry's left hand side. You know, when you look at players, you actually think, yep, I like the way that you play in the cut you give. De Silva on that left hand side, he doesn't hesitate. Sometimes a Monday player wants to cut inside, be too clever, he just whips the ball into the box. That's the second time he's found Rudoni, and Rudoni should be scoring, even though it's a brilliant save for Verbruggen. And Coventry have just eased themselves back into this side. They just look like they're playing with that little bit more belief. We're getting Onyeka and Grimes getting them on the ball, Grimes dropping that little bit deeper, but maybe they should go a little bit quicker into Wanyi, because he looks like a couple of times he's pinned Vuskovic, and he struggled against him physically. But so it's been Coventry's best spell of the game.
2: As they found their feet in this game, 29 minutes gone, it remains Coventry City 0, Brighton 0.
5: One of my favourite things on a Sunday afternoon, when Perry Groves and Mickey Gray are both on air at the same time, is the fact that they have a completely different opinion about absolutely everything. If one of them was to suggest to the other that the sky was blue, the other one would argue the fact. Mickey Gray's not so sure that Rudoni should have scored.
6: I just think in that situation, Sam, because Rudoni's on the move and waiting for the ball to come into the area, I understand what Perry's saying, get your laces through, but I think he's had to adjust his body a little bit. And if you look at his right foot as he laces that ball towards the goal, he's on the move and he kind of lifts his knee, so it's very difficult to get your laces through it. I think that's the only, you know, that's why I probably disagree with Perry. It's a good chance, and he maybe should do better with it. Simple save from the keeper in the end, but I think it's very hard to get your laces through when you're up in the air and you're having to adjust your body.
5: The last five shots in the game have come to Coventry City. They look like they're growing into it.
6: Well, I watched the game. I was there for the Man City game, and they improved in that game. And as Perry mentioned there, you know, they had two or three massive chances in that game. Could have taken the lead in it. And I think they're starting to show that now. I think the defence now, getting the fullbacks or wingbacks, if you like, over the halfway line is suiting them better. De Silva's put some really good balls into the area, but Radoni's the one for me. He's a Premier League player, yeah, but he's got to start showing it.
5: Yeah, he's been the biggest threat so far, hasn't he? The game day live on TalkSport with TalkSport and Sky Sports. Don't forget that with now you can stream all the Sky Sports action flexibly in minutes, like Manchester United versus Manchester City live today, streamed via the internet. Terms apply. Next, we'll be crossing back to the CBS Arena. It's currently Coventry 0, Brighton 0, and half time is just 15 minutes away.
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5: Game Day Live on TalkSport with me, Sam Adavase, across the sporting world. Today it's Coventry 0, Brighton 0, Sheffield United 0, Wolverhampton Wanderers 1 in the Championship earlier on today. Wolverhampton Wanderers with a really late goal that takes them up to 7th in the Championship. A good day for Derek McInnes, his first ever Old Firm game in charge of Rangers, and they've beaten Celtic and knocked them out of the Premier Sports Cup. They'll play Hearts or Hibs in the final if they can get past Aberdeen in the semi-final, which is their next assignment in that competition. Chelsea beat Manchester United with ease away in the WSL. It's still Liverpool 0, Tottenham 0. Birmingham City are 1-0 up over Brighton. Everton 0, Charlton 0. And Arsenal Palace gets underway at 2:45. Back with Angelina very shortly there. Aston Villa against Manchester City is a 6:30 kickoff. And in the Spanish Grand Prix, Lance Stroll is into the barriers, which has triggered a virtual safety car. Kimi Antonelli has made it into the pits, but Lando Norris has stayed out. Charles Leclerc is now in first position. We'll get to Tom in just a second, but first of all, let's get back to Coventry against Brighton. Any sign of a breakthrough? Here's TalkSport's Perry Groves and Adam Bridge.
2: Coventry City 0, Brighton and Hove Albion 1. Kostunis is the goal scorer, and he comes after Coventry's best spell in this game when they could have scored themselves. But as we mentioned at the start of the day, Brighton able to open teams up. It was a ball in from the left-hand side. It was half-headed away by Thomas. Kostunis takes it down. He drifts past Pinnock, and then on his right foot on the half volley at the right edge of the six-yard area, he smacks it beyond Rushworth and into the bottom corner. It's an excellent finish, and Brighton have the
9: For Mickey Gray, that is a laces volley. That is where the ball sits up and you cut across it. It's brilliant play initially from Kostoulas, because as the ball comes to him from the knockdown, he takes a brilliant touch with the instep of his right foot, which sits up. And then with his head, then Pinnock gets too tight. He just heads it past him, composes himself, lets the ball bounce. As the ball bounces up with his right foot, laces just cuts across it, across Rushworth, gives him absolutely no chance. To be fair, that has come against the run of play, because that's Coventry City's best little period of the game, lad, was it, in that first sort of 6 to 10 minutes. So Coventry fans will feel hard done by, but it is a goal of the highest individual quality from Kostoulas. Again, from Mickey Ray's reference, it's called a laces volley.
2: Well, it's his third goal of the season, Kostoulas. He only got two in 26 last season. Round just prior to that, again, it was the work by Radoni which was setting things up. He had a free kick that was half-cleared. Onyeka on the half-volley teed it up for himself, actually, at the edge of the penalty area. But Bruggen had to tip that ball over as well. And credit as well to Ayari. There was a two-on-two break here for Coventry. Ayari did brilliantly to stop Mason Clark in his stride, and that was what led to the build-up to the goal. So Coventry were right in this game, so close to scoring, but it's Brighton who have the advantage. Coventry 0, Brighton 1.
5: Is that a laces volley? Is that what you're suggesting? It's his second Premier League goal for Brighton. His first Premier League goal since Monday the 19th of January. We scored an overhead kick equaliser against Bournemouth on a Monday Night Football live on Talk Sport. He only does decent goals, Kostoulas. There's a lot of hope resting upon him. He's only 19 years of age, but Xavi Lampos Kostoulas, leading the line for Brighton again today, has put Fabian Hertzler's team in front. 38 minutes gone there, and it is Coventry City 0, Brighton and Hove Albion 1. Right, OK, let's move on and go to the WSL, Arsenal against Crystal Palace. Angelina Kelly can bring us a preview of the action, which starts at 2:45.
0: Yes, Arsenal face newly promoted Crystal Palace in their first home fixture of the season. Rene Slagers has named three changes in total to the side that beat Brighton last weekend 1-0. Lottie Wubermoy and Chloe Kelly come in for Steph Catley and Olivia Smith. But the big news is all about Kyra Cooney-Cross. She makes her first start of the new campaign. Last season, she was absent for a large period. She returned back to Australia to spend time with her mother, who was diagnosed with cancer. Her mum sadly lost her life, and Cooney-Cross has been speaking really openly and honestly about how she's been dealing with such a huge loss. So no doubt she will get a really warm welcome when she takes the pitch today. The changes you'd imagine are for squad rotation, as Arsenal have a good record against Palace. They've won their last four meetings against them in all competitions by an aggregate score of 20-0. Meanwhile, for Palace, Joe Potter makes one change to the side that beat Everton 1-0 last weekend. New signing Bethany England has picked up an injury, so Abby Larkin replaces her. Obviously, a lot of conversation about Crystal Palace because they are currently under investigation after they used four substitution windows in the fixture against Everton that they won last weekend. The maximum is, of course, three. But kickoff is at 2:45. It is Arsenal against Crystal Palace.
5: Yeah, a bit of a surprise that it's taken so long for us to sort of get a resolution on that. It's clear that they used the wrong number of windows, but I suppose the blame game is being had. They're pointing to the fact that the officials should have informed them of that. The officials suggesting maybe that they should be policing themselves. So we'll see what happens. Another opportunity for Coventry City goes a-begging at the CBS Arena, and it's all change at the top of the leaderboard as far as the Spanish Grand Prix is concerned. Tom Clayton.
1: Lap number 21, and it's the Ferrari of Charles Leclerc who leads, currently having not pit stopped. And what we've seen in this race so far, we've seen Lewis Hamilton go out with a brake issue, and then Lance Stroll about five laps later go out with pretty much the same problem at the same corner. And if you ever hear people in Formula One talking about the advantage of being under a virtual safety car when you're pitting, then absolutely, this shows you why, because Antonelli, Verstappen and Russell all got in under the virtual safety car, and Lando Norris from the lead didn't. He had to go around an extra lap, and by the time he got round to the pits, the virtual safety car had ended. So that means that those who did pit under virtual safety car had a 10-second advantage, meaning Lando Norris drops all the way down to fifth place, including a slow stop, and he's having to recover his race from there. You would think that hands the race on a silver platter to Kimi Antonelli, who's currently in second place. Well, Charles Leclerc is just making things awkward, because if he goes long enough into this race and puts himself onto a one-stop strategy, then that means that it could be a straight shootout between the Ferrari and the Mercedes driver Antonelli for the race win. But Antonelli is just slowing up. I wonder if he's got a problem here. He's not backed off massively, but it's not going great guns for him at the moment. So this race has been thrown wide open. There's an awful lot going on. A lot has changed since you last came to me about five laps ago. Lap number 22, we're about halfway into this race, as Charles Leclerc leads from Kimi Antonelli second.
5: Yeah, we had a bonkers Italian Grand Prix last week. We've had a crackers Spanish Grand Prix today, and it could be that Charles Leclerc ends up running away with it. Kimi Antonelli will fancy himself, though, in second position. Verstappen in third, George Russell in fourth as it stands. What's happening at the Solheim Cup in the Netherlands? Sean O'Brien.
4: It's Europe 10, USA 10. It's still Europe's to lose, but it's getting tense, Sam. The hosts need 4.5 points for victory in the Netherlands, and they're ahead in six of the remaining eight matches. Denmark's Nanna Madsen is guaranteed a half point. She's two up with two to play, although she did just stick it in the water on 16 when all she needed to do was play a comfortable layup. Europe's Lottie Wode, Nastasia Nadal and Carlotta Segonda are all leading by two holes or more on the back nine. So the all-important matches look set to be Julia Lopez-Ramirez versus Yelena Miro. Europe just one up in that one. And the bottom match between Celine Boutier and Rose Zhang. Celine Boutier, the French woman, just went one up in

0: Brighton 0. This is TalkSport.
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0: It's TalkSport on a Sunday afternoon. It's Sam Matterface at Old Trafford. And it's Coventry 0, Brighton 1 in the Premier League. Sheffield United 0, Wolverhampton Wanderers 1. Rangers beat Celtic by 3-0 in the Premier Sports Cup quarter-final. They'll go through to play Aberdeen in the semi-finals. Hibs Hearts is the other semi-final. The draw's been made this afternoon. Chelsea started the season with a disappointing result against Aston Villa in the WSL. They drew 1-1, but they've won 5-0 away at Manchester United today. Tottenham are 1-0 up against Liverpool. Birmingham City are 1-0 up against Brighton. Everton 0, Charlton 0. Those all 2 o'clock kickoffs. 2:45 in the WSL. Arsenal take on Crystal Palace. That one just starting now. And Aston Villa against Manchester City kicks off at 6:30. In the Spanish Grand Prix, Lando Norris has lost the lead due to the virtual safety car. Charles Leclerc is out in front, but Kimi Antonelli is closing. And in the Irish Open, the DP World Tour, Shane Lowry now leads by 6 shots on 17 under par. Half time at the CBS TalkSports Perry Groves and Adam Bridge.
16: And it's Coventry 0, Brighton 1. The goal 10 minutes before half time from Kostoulas, his first Premier League goal of the season. What separates the two sides? It was a cross from the left hand side, half headed away, and Pascal Groves poking the ball back inside the Coventry penalty area. Then it was a clever bit of play by Kostoulas, who ghosted himself and the ball beyond Pinnock before volleying into the ground beyond to Carl Rushworth's outstretched right hand. And it came really after a spell of play where you thought Coventry were going to open their campaign in terms of goal scoring in the Premier League. A couple of really good saves from Bart Verbruggen in the Brighton goal, one to deny

0: Rudoni from De Silva's cross as he looked like he was volleying it into the bottom right-hand corner. And then another for Onyeka, who did very well to tee himself up with a volley which was just tipped over the top of the crossbar. The long throw of Van Ivick was causing some problems as well, and a couple of corners as well. Of course, some flapping inside the Brighton box. Prior to that, the visitors should probably have been ahead already. Kostoulis hitting into the side netting on one occasion, and Diego Gomez firing wide when in a good position as well. They certainly grew into the game, Coventry City, and Perry, that will be a real blow for them to concede when they finally look to be finding their rhythm.
1: Yeah, very much so. So it was against the run of play because Coventry had their best 10 minutes, and you can always tell how the home team have been equipped themselves, because at the end of the first half, even though they're 1-0 down, there was a sort of rousing round of applause, wasn't there, from the Coventry City fans. So they've actually liked what they've seen from their team. The only thing, if I was being hypercritical, in that first 25 minutes, they're probably a little bit too passive, where they sort of sat deep. They now enabled Brighton to get into their rhythm. I talked about challenging in the Sunderland. What Sunderland did to Arsenal yesterday was get about and be physical, you know, make the game stop starting a little bit bitty. But then they grew into it. You could tell that they started to get a little bit of confidence. We'd only had the best sort of two chances, where the second one I think he should be scoring, which is a good save from Verbruggen from like the right foot volley. But I have to say, the goal from Kostoulis was individually, technically perfect, because Pascal Gross wins the knockdown, he wins the header, it's a crossing from Dikopa which is cleared by the Coventry defence. So Gross wins the header. As it comes to Kostoulis, his first touch, he cushions it with the inset of his right foot. Then as it sits up, then he headers it over the top of Pinnock, and then he knows that Pinnock has gone, see you later, he's going to have to pay to get back into the stadium. But then he calms himself, he puts his head in an ice bucket, he calms himself down, he waits for the ball just to sit up, and then it's what we call the laces volley. He just smashes his ball, but it's technique. He doesn't just hit it willy-nilly, he makes sure that he concentrates, and just a nice firm volley, gives Rushworth no chance down to his right-hand side. And you have to say, on the balance of play, Brighton probably just about deserved going 1-0 up, but Coventry are still well in this game. But the longer it goes on, you'll feel the tension and nerves, because obviously Coventry haven't scored in the Premier League yet this season. I say Rudoni's had two best chances from De Silva's crossing from that left-hand side, but the game has been a really good game. It's had a really good vibrancy about it.
0: Well, they've never failed to score in their first four games in a league season, Coventry. They're up to 3.5 now. Half-time at the CBS. It's Coventry 0, Brighton 1.
2: Brilliant from Perry Groves and from Adam Bridge and Mickey Gray. I think Perry was keen to call into action what a laces volley was. Did you see the goal?
3: Getting you some food.
2: Oh yeah, you were getting me some food. But the option that Jack Rudoni had, Perry was a little bit sniffy about not being able to take that chance. But at the other end, Kostoulis' goal was absolutely sumptuous. And it always happens like this, doesn't it? When you've got a chance at one end or a couple of chances at the other end, you fail to take them. And all of a sudden, you find yourself in a position at the other where you've conceded a goal. It was similar to what happened last night at Sunderland against Arsenal.
3: Yeah. Well, look, what I've seen from Coventry so far this season, Sam, is they're starting to learn what Premier League football is about. But I saw an interview from Ollie McBurney a couple of days ago when he said, you know, we don't want to be chasing your tail. And what he means by that is you don't want to be playing catch-up in points. And I think when you're a newly promoted side, it's very difficult when you're looking above you and you see the sides who are maybe picking up draws and wins here, there and everywhere. And if your side's not, it's so hard to have like a platform, if you like, to kickstart your career. And that's the problem, I think, that Coventry have got now. As soon as they concede a goal, they feel it's really difficult to turn games around. And that's what Frank Lampard has got to actually instill into his players. And that is the hard part from being a promoted side jumping into the Premier League. Sunderland, you look at the start they had last season, which was excellent. It gave them a platform to move forward. Coventry haven't got that now. They're really looking a little bit nervy, albeit I think the last two performances they put in, this first half and obviously the second half against Man City, I think they've certainly looked better.
2: Just having a quick look at that goal again. The way he heads the ball away from Ethan Pinnock, the ball bounces once and then he drives the ball into the ground. That's brilliant technique.
3: Yeah, well, that's the difference. You see, I mean, he can control himself there. It's wonderful ability, by the way. I mean, that little header, that is so hard to do, to cushion it into the path for yourself and take a player out of position. I mean, that is absolutely outstanding. Look, he's got time to get his laces through it and keep it down where Rudoni didn't have that time.
2: Yeah, indeed. Coventry did have their chances in that first half, but they're still looking for their first goal of the Premier League season. Perry Groves and Adam Bridge are back there throughout the course of the second half. It's started at the Emirates, but is there a breakthrough for Angelina Kelly in the WSL?
4: It is Arsenal 0, Crystal Palace 0, but so far a very lively start from the Gunners. Georgia Stanway played Alessia Russo through in the box on the left-hand side. She struck the ball straight to Palace goalkeeper Pauline Perraud-Magnon, who pushed the ball away. Her teammate Taya Goldie was able to deal with it and get the ball out of danger. But then minutes later, Goldie tried to defend across. She tried to head the ball away, but it fell straight to World Cup winner Mariona Caldente inside the box. She lifted the ball over the Palace defence, but her shot pinged off the crossbar. So far, Palace's defence have had some real work to do. It is Arsenal 0, Crystal Palace 0.
2: And the Grand Prix is hotting up. 17 laps to go. Tom Clayton.
5: Lap number 30 of this one, Charles Leclerc leads from Kimi Antonelli, who dropped back about 3 seconds behind. We thought he had a problem, but it seems that that has been solved. The gap remains 3 seconds. It now comes down to strategy towards the end of the race. Want to keep an eye on George Russell, pitted from fourth place to try something different. So he's going to try and charge through the field late on through this race. But it's Leclerc, Antonelli and Verstappen, who's about 5 seconds behind, as we actually have 27 laps to go. So a little bit of time left in this Grand Prix, but we're well into the second half.
2: And that's Tom Clayton watching the Spanish Grand Prix. Solheim Cup is getting interesting for Sean O'Brien.
6: Yes, Europe 11, USA 10. Europe have nudged in front again. Nastasia Nadal beat Andrea Lee 3-2. And what a Solheim Cup it's been for the French rookie. She goes 3-1 on her debut. She's been an absolute superstar for Anna Nordqvist, the European captain. And a few really important moments coming up here. In match 4, Europe's Nana Madsen is 2-up over Alison Corpuz with 2 to play. She's guaranteed a half point, but she's just stumbling over the line a little bit here. She's out of position at the 17th. Then you've got Europe's Julia Lopez Ramirez, 1-up over Yelimino with 4 to play. Lottie Wode is 2-up over Austin Kim with 5 to play. So if Europe can convert all of those leads into full points, they will only need half a point from the remaining 4 matches to get to that magic 14.5 mark. USA comfortably ahead in 2 of those. Europe were leading the other 2, but Celine Boutier has just been pegged back by Rose Zhang at the 11th. So Europe still looking good, but they need to negotiate these closing holes. It's Europe 11, USA 10.
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2: And let's speak to Kevin Palmer, who's back on the show. Kevin, my microphone's working now, which is good news. Hey. How many penalties have we had in that first half?
9: None. It didn't go well that bit. But look, it's 125-1 for both teams to miss a penalty. So it's always good fun if that might happen. It happens probably once or twice in a couple of seasons. I don't know. Very, very rarely. But looking at the odds now, heading into second half, Coventry now out to 9-1 to win to get their first win of this Premier League season. The draw is at 100-30. Brighton are 1-3. Kostoulas, that was a fantastic goal. You were describing it brilliantly. They had a skill and technique he used was magnificent. He's 3-1 to score 2 or more goals in this match now. And after that, brilliant bit of magic, it could be possible. Ephraim Mason-Clark, Coventry need a goal, 7-2 to score the next one here. Lots of other in-play bets. 1-1 draw now at 5-1. Brighton 11-10 to score next. Coventry 11-8 to score next. 7-2 for this game to now finish 1-0. And my tip, which would ruin my record as the predictions nightmare on this show, of 2-0 to Brighton, that's just 4-1. So if that happens, when I'm back on in an hour or so, we can have a chat about that.
2: Good stuff. Cheers, Kev. Thank you very much. Kevin Palmer from Paddy Power joining us live as Coventry 0, Brighton 1 reaches half time. That's all thanks to Paddy Power, 18 plus, begambleaware.org.
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2: Ahead of the Manchester Derby at 4:30 this afternoon, our chief football correspondent Alex Crook is doing the rounds here at Old Trafford. He's been over to Hotel Football. He's been back into the press room. He's been down by the touchline. Where are you now, Crookie, and who are you with?
10: Thanks, Sam. Yes, down in the press room with Manchester City legend Paul Dickov, working for City TV today. Paul, Derby Day, always a special occasion. City in great form. Are you feeling fairly positive about the outcome?
11: Fairly positive, but Derby Day, I never really do, Alex. You know, the last two derbies, actually, Michael's first one last year, I thought City were in good form. I thought they might give United a bit better, and obviously lost 2-0. Then the season before, thought City would score lots of goals, and it was possibly the most dull 0-0 game I've ever seen in my life. So you never know what to expect, but Man City have looked okay in the first three games of the season without really playing as well as they can, you know, conceding a few chances. So it's going to be interesting today.
12: It can't be 0-0 today, can it? When you look at the fact United have conceded twice in every Premier League game, City not exactly watertight defensively. It should be quite open and plenty of goal-mouth action.
11: You've just put the mockers on it there. It's going to end up 0-0 now. No, you wouldn't have thought so. You look at attacking threat in both teams, and both teams not defensively sound at the minute. You know, you can see a lot of goals. So it's going to be interesting how Enzo sets up today. You know, we all know that he's got a big squad at hand now. Midfield's going to be interesting. Does Buadi start after doing okay the other night there? Obviously Enzo, Elliot, O'Reilly's back in as well, who seems to like in the middle of the park. So, and then at the back he's looked to go with four centre halves, you know, with Kuzinov, Diaz, Gehi and Bardiel. But Nunes is back fit, so even though it's been the four centre halves, we've still not felt we've looked solid within that. So it's going to be interesting how they set up today.
12: What's the biggest difference, you think, between the style of football under Enzo Maresca compared to Guardiola?
11: There's been little tweaks. Look, we know City are going to keep the ball. What I do like is that at times we're looking to Erling a little bit quicker. You know, as brilliant as Erling's been in City, have been the last couple of seasons, you can sense his frustration sometimes. You know, a lot of the football's been side to side and backwards, being patient. You know, I think Enzo's told the players that if it's in to put it in behind or get it up to Erling quite quick and go and play from there, he wants to do that. And I think City have looked really dangerous because of that. You know, Erling looks hungrier than what I've seen him, if that's ever possible. And the two wide players and Cherky in the 10, you know, they're up there supporting him, so it could cause him a lot of problems today.
12: Yeah, Cherky's done some damage here before with his previous club. Give us a quick prediction before I let you go.
11: I'm going to go 2-1 Man City.
12: Enjoy the day, Paul. Cheers for joining us.
11: Thank you.
2: The big favourites today, Manchester City, there's no doubt about that. Mickey Gray and Perry Groves have been listening to Paul Dickoff there. I mean, and Manchester City start going under the radar a little bit because of the way that Arsenal have been playing and all the talk has been about them.
3: I think so. Because I think we all kind of judged, or I certainly did, I judged Manchester City in the Community Shield after I watched that performance against Arsenal. I know it's classed as kind of a pre-season game, if you like, but they just weren't at it at all. They looked disjointed, they looked all over the place. There wasn't any motivation coming from the technical area, from Enzo Maresca. And I was really surprised. And then, having watched City this season, as I have done, I agree with Dickie there. I think he said that City have started a bit sluggish. Well, they did in that Bournemouth performance. Could have easily finished that game as a draw. I thought they're not finishing games as strongly as maybe they did under Pep Guardiola. I know they had his faults, Pep Guardiola, at the end of games last season, Sam, but I think with that little added boost, if you like, from Maresca coming in, the new signings walking into the dressing room, finding a new style or a new way of playing football, maybe it has gone under the radar a little bit. But they've been, when I said before they were being more direct and getting the ball out to the wide players, I think you just have to look at how many crosses are coming into the box now, whether it's Semenyo from the right-hand side, he scored that wonderful header goal against Coventry, or whether it's Ndai, Phil Foden, and you know Jeremy Docker when he comes back as well. Maybe they'll start playing a little differently, but I do think it's one less pass to get that ball into Erling Haaland, which is obviously helping them out in the early stages of this season.
2: Okay, I thought it was really interesting when you look at the squad and the way that Manchester City attacked now, Perry Groves. I think probably the new attacking pieces like Semenyo and Cherky are starting to settle in. Are we seeing a shift in how they feed Erling Haaland? And what does that mean for a defence that can't stop conceding?
1: Feed the bear and he will score. And as Mickey said there, it sounds ridiculous, but he just looks a little bit sort of sharper now, Haaland, isn't he? A little bit hungrier, where before it was, remember all last season, Sam, it was he's only touched the ball seven times, but you think, well, he scored twice. Everybody was like putting these stats out. I think he's probably getting a little bit more involved now, having more touches, so they're getting the ball into the box. But let's be fair, this is Man City, apart from the Community Shield, where I still think that's sort of a glorified sort of testimonial game. This is Man City's biggest test they've had this season. The games they've had against Bournemouth, Crystal Palace and Coventry, you'd expect them to win. They were very good away from home against Porto, obviously, which is a difficult place to play, and they get a couple of goals again from Erling Haaland. So I just think this is Maresca's biggest test. His players have gradually started to buy into him. You mentioned about Cherky there. Cherky in the 10 position is unreal. He's one of those players, I call him like the street footballer, you know, when like you play in the cages and you learn sort of your trade rather than sort of an overcoached academy player. So he's always brilliant. I think there's a good link up between him and Erling Haaland as well, where he's getting a little bit closer to him. But from Man United's point of view, it might suit him today because Man United under Michael Carrick have been better when the opposition have had more possession, where they can hit him on the counter-attack, and that's how that game will plan out today.
2: 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Next, we'll be keeping you updated from the second half of Coventry 0, Brighton 1 just got underway. And we'll bring you the team news ahead of the Manchester Derby, 4:30.
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7: Game Day Live on a Sunday afternoon. We're at Old Trafford in Manchester ahead of the big Manchester derby. Comes to you live at 4.30. In fact, in just 8 minutes' time, we're going to be bringing you team news. Coventry 1-0 down to Brighton in the Premier League. That was a 2 o'clock kickoff. They're still awaiting their first goal of the season under Frank Lampard. They had a few chances today, but haven't quite been able to find a way past Bart Verbruggen. Wolverhampton Wanderers took to the 90th minute to beat Sheffield United away from home to go up to 7th in the Championship. Rangers knocked Celtic out at the quarter-final stage of the Premier Sports Cup. They'll play Aberdeen in the semi-finals. Hearts-Hibs is the other semi-final. Manchester United thrashed at home in the WSL by Chelsea by 5-0. Tottenham 1-0 up against Liverpool. Birmingham City still 1-0 up against Brighton. And Everton 0, Charlton 0 is the latest scoreline in the 2 p.m. kickoff in the WSL. Still Crystal Palace holding on against Arsenal in the 2:45, and 6:30 tonight, Aston Villa take on Manchester City. Charles Leclerc leads the Spanish Grand Prix, but it's yet to stop with championship leader Kimi Antonelli hot on his heels, and we do have a goal down at the CBS Arena in Coventry. Which way's it gone? Perry Groves and Adam Bridge.
8: Coventry City 0, Brighton and Hove Albion 2, and it's Malik Yukaye who scored for Brighton, charging through in essence on his own. A few moments ago he was completely unmarked as a ball came through to him towards the edge of the penalty area, but on that occasion Pinnock managed to get himself back. Here it's a little header on as he just gets there ahead of the defender Amenda, and then he races through beyond Bobby Thomas and then one-on-one with the goalkeeper just slides it into the bottom corner to double Brighton's advantage. Again, it was Coventry who started this second half quite well. Mason Clark wriggling into the box, but a very tame shot from him straight at the goalkeeper. But this is clinical finishing from Yukaye into the bottom right-hand corner to double the lead for Brighton.
9: Yeah, it's really good play from Yukaye. It's shocking defending from Amenda and Bobby Thomas, because as the ball bounces, Amenda has no awareness of where Yukaye is, that he's coming in on his blind side from his right-hand side. He just heads it past him. Then Bobby Thomas is too far up the pitch. He can't get round and put cover on. But to be fair to Yukaye, he made that look a lot easier what it was, because he's got a lot of time to think. He's got a lot of time to think. And then when it comes out, he just rolls it past Rushworth, makes it look a lot easier.
8: And there's a red card, and Coventry have been reduced to 10. And the referee, Tony Harrington, the man in charge, are 1 year deep in discussion with Tony Harrington about this decision. The challenge on that far side of the field, and 1 year's remonstrating with Lewis Dunk about what happened. It was a long ball forward from Rushworth, and a 1 year has caught with his elbow the defender, and that is what has seen red. It's a challenge, I think, on, it looks like, De Kuyper, who's gone down, and it's a 1 year who has been sent off. And Coventry, it just goes from bad to worse. They're two down, and now they're down to ten, of course. VAR will check it, Perry.
9: Yeah, we haven't seen all the angles, but it doesn't look like there's two movements from Awonye. You just say, as he challenges for the ball, he's got his arm across him, and he's saying to the referee, Tony Harrington, I haven't made a deliberate movement with my elbow. There's not two movements. As you said there, the VAR, Peter Banks, will be checking it. But on the first looks from where we are, in real time, it just looked like an innocuous coming together. So this is going to be interesting to see if we can get a different angle, whether Awonye had done that deliberately.
8: Well, he's getting a lot of sympathy from a lot of the Brighton players. Iari as well is one of those. We've now got a better angle.
9: He's
8: Perry.
9: Done it with his left forearm. It's ridiculous from Awonye. It's his left forearm that goes in to the face of the defender, and he's looking around. And to be fair to Tony Harrington, he's actually on Johnny on the spot where he's seen it in real time. He's thought, actually, no, that is a deliberate movement. That is absolutely ridiculous. Obviously, the Coventry City fans haven't seen the angles that we've seen. It looked like coming together from the first angle, but then when you look at it again, then as the ball just drops out of the air, he's got no intention of playing the ball whatsoever, and said it's his left up forearm, left elbow that goes straight into the face.
8: Yeah, it's a forearm smash that the WWE would be quite proud of, actually, in the end. He's on his way down the tunnel, and you think Coventry are on their way to a fourth defeat of this Premier League season. 54 minutes played, they're down to 10. It's Coventry 0, Brighton 2.
5: I must admit, when we looked at the first two replays, we were a little bit unsure whether or not it was a red card. But when we looked at the third, and Perry Groves articulated as he did that it was a forearm smash into the face of De Kuyper, that's exactly what it was. Mickey Gray, what a stupid thing to do.
10: How can he stand there and appeal it after he knows exactly what he's done? I mean, there's malice in it. He knows exactly what he's trying to do. He stood there pleading his innocence to say, you know, it's my flaying arm. But you can't challenge like that. He's sided on the back foot already, Sam. Now they're down to 10 men. Oh, my goodness. I don't know where Coventry go from here. I really don't. They have had a nightmare start to this season.
5: Absolute nightmare start to the season. They're losing by 2-0. They're down to 10 men. Malik Yalkuye scoring the goal. The Malian, who scored the other week, didn't he? A brilliant goal. He scored another really good finish today, but he had a helping hand from the Coventry defence, Mickey Gray.
10: Oh, that was really poor. I mean, if you're defending in a 1v1, you have to have a little bit of pride in it. The way he just shrugs off his marker and then runs in towards the edge of the 18-yard area. I mean, hang your head in shame. Defend, try and keep clean sheets. It's just really, really poor. You can't defend like that. Certainly in the Premier League, you don't get away with it.
5: They picked him up a couple of years ago, Brighton and Hove Albion, from Gothenburg in the Allsvenskan, the Swedish first division. He hardly got involved in the first year that he was around because he was sent out to Sturm Graz. The year after that, he went to Swansea City. He scored only once, actually, for Swansea City in the Championship. He has 2 goals already in the Premier League this campaign. How does Tony Bloom do it? Well, he'll never tell you. But he's found another one, that is for sure. It's TalkSport and Coventry 0, Brighton 2 is the latest scoreline from the CBS Arena. What's the latest at the Emirates in the WSL, Angelina Kelly?
11: It is Arsenal 0, Crystal Palace 0, and it's been all Arsenal. They are knocking at the door here. Credit where it's due to Palace's goalkeeper, though, Pauline Priad-Mannion, who was actually on Arsenal's books a few years ago. She has been tested constantly. She collided with Russo and her teammate Theo Goldie, another ex-Arsenal player, defending Chloe Kelly's free kick. She got up gingerly, but was okay, and moments later did really well to get her body in the way of a shot inside the 6-yard box from Emily Fox. Arsenal are getting a lot of luck all over the pitch, really, but especially down the right-hand channel today, with Fox and new signing Lisa Baum, who scored on her debut last weekend, linking up really nicely. It is Arsenal 0, Crystal Palace 0.
5: It's TalkSport on a Sunday afternoon. Spanish Grand Prix is into its final 15 laps. Here's Tom Clayton.
12: Lap number 43 of 57, Charles Leclerc leads from Kimi Antonelli. 2 seconds the gap at the moment. And interestingly, the gap between second, third and fourth just coming down ever so slightly in the last few laps. So we are going to see a battle, I think, for the podium. We are also waiting on Charles Leclerc to make his pit stop because we're not really sure what's going to happen with the rest of the team, with the rest of the field. Are they going to pit stop as well, or is Leclerc going to have to recover over the final few laps? Plenty to come in this Grand Prix. As Sam says, around 15 laps to go. Charles Leclerc leads.
5: Cheers, Tom. Thank you very much indeed. Off to the Netherlands. Solheim Cup reaching the closing stages. Sean O'Brien.
13: Yes, it's Europe 12, USA 10. Another huge point for the Europeans. Denmark's Nanna Madsen takes down Alison Corpuz in match 4. She seals a 2-1 win on the 17th green for her first point of the week. And that means the hosts now just require 2.5 points for victory. Spain's Julia Lopez Ramirez is 2 up with a putt to win at the 16th as well. She sends it on its way and she's done it. So that's another point on the board for Anna Nordqvist's Europeans. That makes it Europe 12, USA 10. They're leading in two of the remaining matches and tied in one. But the Americans aren't out of this just yet, Sam. Austin Kim just pulled it back to one down against Europe's Lottie Wode at the 14th. She cupped her ears to the Netherlands crowd, gave them a little shush. It was like watching Patrick Reed at the Ryder Cup. There's a real atmosphere out there. And the Americans are leading in two of the remaining matches. So they'll need to convert those and find two more points to retain. And Europe just need to hang on. It's now Europe 13, USA 10.
5: Europe have won three of the last four, but not the last one in the Virginia United States. The United States 15.5, 12.5 winners last time out in Gainesville, the Robert Trent Jones Golf Club. Prior to that, it had been all blue for a little while, but it looks as if Europe are going to win it back in the Netherlands in at the Bernardas Golf Club. And Anna Nordqvist looking very confident right now. Certainly, confidence is not something that Coventry City have got right now. They trail by 2-0 in the Premier League. Let's go through the lineups. All thanks to Paddy Power for the 4:30 kickoff, the big Manchester derby. And our chief football correspondent, Alex Crook, has the team news.
14: And I can tell you, Harry Maguire and Marcus Rashford return to the United 11 after both were rested to the bench against Sabah in the Champions League here on Thursday. Out go Yoro and Šeško, which we think means Mateus Cunha in the false number nine. Brian Mbeumo did play that role in this fixture last season. The United won 2-0 in Michael Carrick's first game in charge. No Luke Shaw in the matchday squad, so Patrick Dorgu keeps his place at left back. It's the United lineup that looks like this. Lamont in goal, Dallo, Maguire, Martinez and Dorgu. Then come Mainoo and Tillemans in midfield, and Mbeumo, Fernandes and Rashford in behind Cunha in attack. As for City, Elliot Anderson only played the last 28 minutes of their 2-0 win in Porto on Tuesday, but he gets the nod ahead of Bouadi in midfield, pretty much as we expected, I think, from Enzo Maresca. Donnarumma the goalkeeper, Mateus Nunez, Gueye, Diaz and Guardiola the back four, Anderson and Fernandes in front of them, Foden, Cherki and Semenyo behind Erling Haaland in attack. It's derby day in Manchester as United host City.
5: Let's talk about Manchester United first of all. Mickey Gray, Tielemans and Mainoo in midfield, Dorgu at left back and no out and out number nine. Your thoughts?
10: Well, the Dorgu one's an interesting one, wasn't it? I think he was asked about that when Manchester United didn't bring a new left back in the transfer window. There was obviously a lot of talk of that. And he said that Patrick Dorgu can certainly play in that position. Now, defensively, there's always been a question mark over him. Bringing him into a derby day like this is going to be a huge task for him, coming up probably against Semenyo or Phil Foden on that right-hand side. But it's what he can do in the opposition's half, so it doesn't worry me too much. But I still think United have got to defend as a team. If they don't, they'll concede goals today. City, look, where Cherki's in there. I think they talked about Haaland alongside him. You know, that interaction between the two players, I suppose. But you've got to play Phil Foden in a game like this. The Manchester derby, he loves it. It normally brings out the best in him. And I think that right back position with Nunez coming in just helps Man City in the opposition's half.
5: Are you a little bit surprised that he hasn't gone with Kucinov, bearing in mind how fast he is, how quick he is? And if Manchester United are going to play like we expect them to do on the counter attack, then that pace is going to be vital.
10: Well, look, I mean, this won't come as a surprise, but I think Mateus Nunez isn't slow. I think Marcus will probably play on the left-hand side for United, so in a 1v1, he probably feels comfortable in doing that. But I also think as well, to ask Marcus that question of helping out defensively, Mateus Nunez is probably better adapted when he gets into the opposition's half to ask those questions of Marcus rather than Kucinov. So I think that's a good move.
5: Yep. Okay, that is lineups brought to you by Paddy Power, 18+, begambleaware.org. Some breaking news reaching us on TalkSport in the last few minutes. Preston North End have sacked Paul Heckingbottom today. They come out with a statement in the last few minutes which suggests that football is a results business, and despite significant investment in the playing squad since Paul joined, the results during 2026 and the start of this current campaign haven't been acceptable. Paul leaves with our thanks and best wishes. His professionalism and work ethic during his time with us have been second to none. As a result of the decision, Stuart McCall has also left the club today. We similarly thank Stuart for his contribution as well. We will look to appoint a new manager as soon as possible. But until we do, Jason Yule, the former Charlton and Wimbledon forward, will take charge on an interim basis. It's no real surprise, bearing in mind that over the course of this season so far, 9 games, 1 victory, that was against Blackburn Rovers. They've lost 7 games of the last 8. And it's not a great start to the season at all, that is for sure. They lost to Lincoln, newly promoted, yesterday by 1-0. And as a result, in the current Football League Championship table, they find themselves in second from bottom. And as a result, Paul Heckingbottom has paid with his job. Let's go off to the CBS Arena, see if there's any change to Coventry's fortunes, Perry Groves and Adam Bridge.
8: No, the 10 men of Coventry, 0, Brighton and Hove Albion, 2. There's 74 seconds between that Brighton second goal and the red card for Taiwo Awoniyi. It's his first Premier League red card, the first for Coventry since 2001, when Mustafa Hadji was sent off against Derby. It has prompted a change from Lampard. Shedif has come on to replace Mason Clark up front to be probably more of a physical player. And they've just put a ball into the box, actually, from a free kick. He was alone in the six-yard area. The ball bounced. All he had to do was get a touch on it to poke it home past Verbruggen, but he couldn't quite reach the ball. The other issue that that red card produces for Frank Lampard, of course, they play on Wednesday, Lampard's side against Aston Villa in the Carabao Cup. Hadji Wright's injured. Sims absent from the squad today. There's a 3-game ban coming Awoniyi's way. They're a bit light up top. They have got Thomas Asante on the bench, but that's about it. There's no way back in this game for them. The energy's been sucked out of this place, hasn't it, bro?
9: Yeah, well, Sharif don't like it because he should have scored when the ball came home to him. He sort of went into like teenage ninja mutant turtle, didn't he, where he put his head into his shoulders, where if he has a proper header and he hits, heads it with his forehead back across for Brook and he scores, you know, and you put that little bit of doubt into the Brighton players' minds. But you said there, this is now just about game management from Brighton, you know, 2-0 up away from home, the option down to 10 men. You talk about Awoniyi. Amenda plays for Coventry City as one of the centre-halves. He's got to make his amends to his Coventry City fellow teammates, because that is what I call pseudo tough man, where you pretend that you're tough and you pretend that, you know, you're showing aggression. It's absolutely, it's actually brainless. It's a brainless decision from Awoniyi, which means that he's put his Coventry teammates under immense pressure, because they're not going to get themselves back into this game, because one thing Brighton do really well is they keep the ball very well, and now they're just going to play keep ball. Pascal Gross will just drop in between the two centre halves. Lewis Dunk will get it and he'll just like it rolling it into Kostoulas. So yeah, this is going to be a very long last 25 minutes for Coventry City.
8: Your best they can get out of this game, you feel, would be a goal, but it doesn't look likely. The 10 men of Coventry nil, Brighton 2.
5: Now, this is TalkSport. It's Sunday afternoon. It's Game Day Live. Stick with us. Currently, Coventry 0, Brighton 2. We'll keep you up to date with all the other goals in the Premier League and the WSL. We'll hear from the Arsenal manager, Mikel Arteta, who had some strong words on the standard of refereeing at the Stadium of Light last night.
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10: Another goal at Brighton. 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
11: Coventry 0, Brighton 3. It's a penalty dispatched by Pascal Gross. Gomez down the right-hand side, played the ball into the Coventry penalty area. And then the challenge from Bobby Thomas on Kostoulas, who controlled the ball and then was taken down by Thomas, was immediately given by Tony Harrington, checked by Peter Banks in the VAR. And Pascal Gross, with his second Premier League goal of the season, he dispatched it into his bottom right-hand corner, the left-hand corner for Carl Rushworthy, former Brighton keeper. He didn't even move, nowhere near it. Excellent penalty, and no doubt about the decision, Perry Gross.
12: Well, it's definitely not outstanding from Bobby Thomas, because he has no idea where Kostoulas is. I know we're not anywhere near pantomime season, but that was, he's behind you, because you have to get your right shoulder out, you have to have like an owl's head, and you know what's coming in from your blind side. Thomas has no idea whatsoever. Kostoulas does brilliantly, because he knows he's going to get to Gomez's cross first. Thomas puts his... right leg, quite rightly, Tony Harrington referee gives the penalty, and it's brilliant technique from Pascal Gross, because it looks like with his right foot he's going to whip it across his body low down to Rushworth's right hand side, and as he goes to do it, he actually opens his right foot out and he sides foot it to Rushworth's left hand side. Someone's now Rushworth's feet to the touchline, because he doesn't move whatsoever. This is going to get very, very ugly now for Coventry City.
11: Well, Frank Lampard's not very happy, and just to explain some of the cheering and jeering going on in the background while Perry was talking there, Onyeka has been bundled over with no actual attempt to play the ball, I think, by Vuskovic, and he looks like he's hurt his shoulder. He's been down for some time now. That wasn't given by Tony Harrington. He then eventually gave a foul in the centre circle, which was on Matt Grimes. Onyeka is still down. The physio is now on giving him some treatment. He looks really uncomfortable. He's not moved for some time. I thought it was a foul. Tony Harrington didn't. It's probably fairly immaterial in the grand scheme of things with this game. They're down to 10, Coventry, and it's Coventry 0, Brighton 3.
0: This is TalkSport on a Sunday afternoon. It's a terrible, terrible day for Coventry City. I mean, there's no doubt about the penalty decision. There's no doubt about the technique that Pascal Gross used. But I just get the feeling that Coventry look incredibly disheartened. I understand you're 3-0 down at home where you thought this could be a chance for you to get something from the game. You still haven't scored a goal in the Premier League, but they're not taking it very well. Frank Lampard's got a big job on his hands here, Mickey Gray.
13: Do you think he's been a little bit too loyal with his players from last season, Sam?
0: Well, they spent a lot of money. Not a lot of money in comparison to what you probably need to stay in the Premier League, but they spent as much as they possibly could do in order to try and refresh the squad. I mean, there's a budget, isn't there? And I think one of the things that have gone unrecognised, really, is that whereas Hull have gone out, they've spent loads of money, they're paying good wages on the players that they've bought in, Coventry's wage bill is nowhere near as big as everybody else's. They've got the 20th size wage bill in the country, and they're probably going to be fighting from that position for most of the season.
13: So there your problem is, if your wage bill's small and your budget's 128 million quid, then you go out and do you not buy experienced, tried and tested players who are going to keep you in that Premier League? I think they've gone out and signed talented players, the way that Frank wants to play front for football, but the Premier League is a different animal. You look at what Sunderland did last season, I've mentioned that a couple of times, but they brought in players that actually didn't have Premier League experience, but we knew most of the players that walked through the door. I think you look what Hull have done, I think they've done really good business, and that is going to be a real concern. I talked about it before, when you start playing catch-up as a newly promoted side, it is a horrible place to be. I've been there myself on a couple of occasions, and you just don't know where the next goal, never mind the next win's going to come from.
0: Okay, let's get to the latest odds, all thanks from Paddy Power.
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0: WSL's been really busy today up and down the country, and it was a disappointing day for Manchester United, beaten at home by Chelsea by 5-0. Arsenal opened with a 1-0 win at Brighton last week, but their game against Crystal Palace is proving to be a little bit more tricky. Here's Angelina Kelly.
14: Yes, half-time, Arsenal 0, Crystal Palace 0. Renee Slagers will be scratching her head wondering how Arsenal have not found the back of the net. From the first whistle, the Gunners have absolutely dominated the game. Their best chance came as Una Badie played Lisa Balm through on the left-hand side. She crossed the ball low into the box for Alessia Russo. She had acres of space, but she sent the ball wide of the far post. Joe Potter should be proud of Crystal Palace's resilience at the back. However, new signing Lexi Lloyd-Smith, who scored on her debut last weekend, will be frustrated with next to no service for the forward. The only time that they came close was a free kick from 30 yards out from Abby Larkin, which eventually found the head of Theo Goldie, who headed the ball wide. Arsenal are unbeaten in each of their last 19 home games in the WSL, a club record, and you've got a feeling that number will be going up to 20 today at some point. Half time, it is Arsenal 0, Crystal Palace 0.
0: And last week he came from the back of the grist and still managed to win the Italian Grand Prix. So when he was sniffing around from second position, there was always a chance that Kimi Antonelli was going to do it again, Tom Clayton.
15: And it looks like it's going that way. Lap 54 of 57, only a handful to go. It's the young Italian who leads this Grand Prix from Max Verstappen in second and Lando Norris in third. Those two protagonists from last season's title are battling away for that second spot on the podium, but it looks like Verstappen's going to get the best of it. Charles Leclerc led for a long time in this race, but he needed a safety car late on to make his strategy work. But everything's been going the way of Kimi Antonelli today, from a virtual safety car early on to outright pace. He's now 3 seconds ahead with three laps to go. Antonelli leads the Spanish Grand Prix.
0: This is Talk Sport. It's Sam Madface, Alex Crook and Mickey Gray at Old Trafford. Perry Groves is down at the CBS Arena in Coventry alongside Adam Bridge back there very shortly. What's happening at the Solheim Cup in the Netherlands? Sean O'Brien.
16: It's Europe 13, USA 10. The Europeans closing in on their fourth victory in the last 7 years. They need just 1.5 points to reach that magic 14.5 mark and regain the Solheim Cup. So where are those points going to come from? England's Lottie Woad just went 2 up over Austin Kim with 2 to play, so that's a guaranteed half point. And Spain's Carlota Segonda is 3 up with 4 to play against Jennifer Kupcho, and she's in a strong position on the 15th green as well. So Woad and Segonda can seal the deal in the next 10 minutes and make everything else completely irrelevant. But it's not done just yet. Remember, USA need just 14 points to retain. Europe benefited from that rule themselves the last time it was on home soil, drawing 14 all in Spain. So it's happened before. It's still possible, but Europe are closing in. They need 1.5 points for victory. It's Europe 13, USA 10.
0: Talk Sport Sunday afternoon. We'll keep in touch with the conclusion of the Solheim Cup as Europe close in on victory. Brighton closing in on victory at the CBS, and they're making a couple of changes. Here's Perry Groves and Adam Bridge.
11: Yeah, we've just got 12 and a half minutes to go here. It's Coventry 0, Brighton 3. Pascal Strike has just come on to the field of play, the assistant on that far side having real trouble, or the fourth official trying to work his board. At one point it looked like there were slightly different substitutions being made than the ones which actually were carried out in the end. And Thomas Asante just fired a shot, and Verbruggen has made another excellent save. They're still fighting here, Perry Groves, Coventry.
12: Yep, showing a little bit of spirit. Say Thomas Asante just get himself free to the right hand side of the box, really good shot, another good save from Verbruggen low down to left hand side. You have to say, like, coming up with 12 minutes of normal time to play, the Coventry City fans have stayed in the ground. Normally you'd see, you know, fans sort of streaming out because their team's 3-0 down with, you know, down to 10 men with 12 minutes to go, but the fans have stand behind their team. But this has got no chance to get themselves back into the game. And on the bigger picture, I'm looking at this, I can't see anything other than Coventry getting relegated, because they just don't seem like the quality that they have. It's where the goals have come from. Rudoni's had a couple of decent chances today, which you have to be ruthless and you have to take them. And this is a team, Adam, where we're playing. This is Brighton's ninth season in the Premier League. This is Coventry City's first season in the Premier League for 25 years. And they've been down to League Two in England and Championship. And that is actually, there's an absolute chasm between the teams. Apart from the 10 minutes at the end of the first half, Brighton have looked fairly comfortable, really.
11: They have 11 to go. The 10 men of Coventry 0, Brighton and Hove Albion 3.
0: That's Adam Bridge and Perry Groves at the CBS Arena. It doesn't look to me like there's many gimme fixtures for Coventry. There's never going to be in the Premier League, I'm afraid. They go to the Aston, they take on Aston Villa in the League Cup on Wednesday night, and then next Saturday, the last game before the international break, is at the City Ground in Nottingham. Not the kind of place you want to go at the best of times. They have the international break to reset. It's a 3-week international break. They'll have to reset during that period because their next game is against Newcastle at home before the Monday night football against Tottenham Hotspur away from home. Premier League, eh? Full of hurdles, full of problems. And if you're not up to speed right from the very start, it can just get harder and harder and harder. And right now, imagine Frank Lampard and his team are thinking, where is the first point coming from? This is Game Day Live on TalkSport with Sky Sports. Don't forget that with Now, you can stream all the Sky Sports action flexibly in minutes, like Manchester United versus Manchester City, live today, streamed via the internet. Terms apply. Next, we'll be crossing back to the CBS Arena, where Brighton are absolutely firmly in control. And we'll look at what that result means in relation to the other Premier League games that have already taken place this weekend.
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10: When looking at today's coupon, many people thought that Brighton against Coventry was going to be a slam dunk for the Seagulls. They're not wrong, Adam Bridge.
11: 2-0, Coventry 0, Brighton and Hove Albion 4, and it is Lewis Dunk with, well, undoubtedly probably the goal of his career. It's his 525th appearance for Brighton today, and he has slammed one in to the top corner from about 30 yards out. Rushworth couldn't get anywhere near it. It's an absolutely stunning strike from Lewis Dunk. A man who bleeds Brighton through and through, and he's put the cap on this with our fourth goal this afternoon. What a strike, Perry Gross.
12: Right, I'm not being funny. Centre-halves aren't supposed to do that. Centre-halves are supposed to head it, kick it, but he's brilliant on the ball. That was the Cristiano Ronaldo technique. Again, because these balls aren't lighter these days, that's a really firm instep where he's just struck his foot through the ball with his instep, and he's put height on it, and then it moves. It gives Rushworth absolutely no chance, and then it dips at right at the last minute into the top right hand corner. That is going to be, without any shadow of a doubt, in the goal of the season. Without any shadow of a doubt, that will be in the running, because it's brilliant technique. He's actually meant to do it. It's not, oh, I'm just going to have a shot and we'll see what happens. He's actually picked his spot and he's executed it unbelievably.
11: When you consider the players they're missing, that's 12 Premier League goals this season without the likes of Minte, Matoma, etc. It's a stunning strike. They've got 4 for the day again, and it looks like they're going up to 4th in the Premier League. Coventry 0, Brighton 4.
10: Yeah, it's an absolute battering, and that was some goal. I mean, I'm not being funny, Mickey Gray. Not many people score

0: United by 5-0. It finished Liverpool 1, Tottenham 1, or into the closing stages, Liverpool 1, Tottenham 1. Birmingham City 2, Brighton 1. Everton 1, Charlton 0. Arsenal 0, Crystal Palace 0. And Aston Villa against Manchester City kicks off at 6:30. And the Spanish Grand Prix has just finished, and it's a championship leader Kimi Antonelli who's taken top spot behind Max Verstappen, who finished second. Lando Norris finished third. And the way the big championship table looks at the moment is that Wolverhampton Wanderers have moved up to 7th, and Sheffield United have dropped into the 14th position, into the bottom half of the table. The Premier League table is interesting reading because it stays like this. Coventry will be bottom of the table again tonight, and Brighton will move up into the top 4. Let's get details of that Spanish Grand Prix victory for Kimi Antonelli. Here's TalkSport's Tom Clayton.
1: Yeah, fascinating debut at Formula One's newest street circuit, and it was won by who else but Kimi Antonelli. You talk about a battering, by the way, Sam. That's win number 8 of 14 races in 2026. He has dominated the field from start to finish. Lando Norris led early on, but his day was ruined by a virtual safety car that dropped him to 5th. Charles Leclerc benefited most from that. He led for half the race, but he needed a safety car to make a final strategy work that never came. Verstappen and Norris fought back to battle it out for the podium, but no one was stopping Antonelli today. He is in imperious form, championship form, with a maximum of 9 races to go this season. The gap to second of the standings is up to a massive 81 points. The European season is all done now. We fly out to Baku in 2 weeks' time for the Azerbaijan Grand Prix, but El Matador has tamed the Madrid streets this afternoon. Kimi Antonelli wins the Spanish Grand Prix.
0: And it's all over in the Solheim Cup, Sean O'Brien.
2: Yeah, Europe have regained the Solheim Cup. Lotte Wode makes the winning putt to secure a 2-1 victory over Austin Kim. That takes them to 14 points, and Spain's Carlota Segonda is guaranteed that much-needed half point in the final 4 matches. So it's Europe's 5th victory in the last 7 years. That European dominance on home soil continues. Charlie Hull and Lotte Wode, the two best Europeans, they didn't really show up the first 2 days, Sam. There was nothing to separate the two sides on Friday or Saturday. Both days ended in a tie, and it looked like the Americans might have had the momentum last night, but the two English girls really turned up in the Netherlands when it mattered on Sunday in some really tough conditions. Sweden's Lynn Grant was the player of the match. She went 4-0. So did America's Allison Lee. She kept the American hopes alive today with a stunning comeback against Esther Henselite. But after the Americans posted videos of the team getting on the beers on the coach last night, it will be the Europeans popping the champagne in the Netherlands tonight. Europe win the Solheim Cup.
0: Yeah, they certainly do, and it's a victory for them. The 4th in 5 runnings of the Solheim Cup, and Anna Nordqvist will be absolutely delighted. The team celebrating wildly, as you could imagine, as that final stroke went their way. And I'm sure that the Netherlands tonight will be a very good place to be for golfing fans. I know that you've been following it quite keenly, Mickey Gray. You were quite happy to see that winning putt go in.
3: I was buzzing, and it couldn't have felt to anybody nicer in Lotte Wode, who didn't do well in the foursomes in the four ball, but she's obviously stepped up to the plate today. Her and Charlie Hull certainly needed to get a point for Europe. They've done that today. And Lynn Grant as well, 4-4. To do that in the Solheim Cup, it's very difficult. She's been amazing.
0: Quick word on Brighton and Hove Albion. They're going to win today quite handsomely. They're 4-0 up away at Coventry. Big game in the Europa League this week, or Europa Conference League this week. They're starting to go on another European journey. I mean, can they compete in Europe and the league at the same time? Do you think, have they got the squad to do that this season? I mean, the Conference League's a little bit different to the Europa League.
3: Well, they just keep churning out gems. I mean, what a performance again. You know, that's 2 games they've won by 4. You know, first day of the season, outstanding performance. They've done it again today. It might even be more than that before the full-time whistle comes, but absolutely incredible. Thomas Hurtler, you know, hats off to him. Young manager, came in, not really known the Premier League, but I think Perry mentioned this. He said, on the eye, they're a good side to watch. Mm. But some of the goals, I mean, being topped off by that Lewis Dunk goal as well, it's been made easy for them today, by the way, I have to say. from Coventry.
0: Yeah, Doug King looking a little bit pensive on the sidelines, sitting up above Frank Lampard's dugout. It's 4-0 to Brighton into the 6 minutes of added time, but they're very shortly. Brighton actually don't play a midweek, do they? Because the Conference League doesn't start till after the international break. Apologies for that. But they won't need too much of a rest after this one, that's for sure. Full time from Coventry against Brighton coming.

0: next.
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18: This is TalkSport. Sam Matterface here at Old Trafford. Kick-off in around about 14 minutes. At the beginning of the season, after a draw against Tromso in the Europa League qualifiers that ended 0-0, the fact that they didn't seem to have a recognised striker, a few people said, where are Brighton's goals going to come from? They scored four against Aston Villa, four in the return against Tromso, three away at Chelsea. They scored against a resolute Leeds last week, and they've got a bucket full today, Adam Bridge.
19: They have Coventry 0, Brighton 5. Yassin Ayari is the goal scorer. Although you'd think by the noise, this is the Sky Blues fans. They're singing Sky Blue Army. They haven't. They've conceded their fifth in this game. Lovely finish as well. Ayari just let the ball run across him, edge of the penalty area, and he's tucked it into the bottom right corner to make it 5-0. A 13th Premier League goal of the season for Brighton. They are the Premier League's top scorers. I mean, they've done it for the last 40 minutes against 10 men, but they've done it in style, Perry Grove.
20: Yeah, very much. So again, brilliant technique from Ayari, just in the D, just to the left hand side where he gets at his right foot, just give Rushworth no chance, low down to left hand side. Got to say, for the Coventry City fans that have stayed in this CBS arena now, their team's like, this is brilliant, honestly, this is where you're getting behind your team. And I think they will feel that obviously the game changed when a one you got sent off, but they've been given a lesson here today. And if this was a boxing match, then Frank Lampard, the towel would have come in, wouldn't it? It'd have thrown the towel on the pitch and go, right, can we stop it now because of the sort of beating that we've been taking. So this has been a really, really brutal lesson for Coventry City.
19: And the six added minutes are up. Tony Harrington blows the final whistle and it's a chastening defeat for Coventry City, their second at home this season. They've lost their first four Premier League games without scoring, and they've been absolutely battered today by some outstanding goals from Brighton. Kostoulis with a goal in the first half, which set them on their way 10 minutes before half-time. That was an excellent finish from the right-hand side of the penalty area. Yukuye made it 2-0 6 minutes into the second half, and then just 74 seconds later, the sky, which wasn't too blue, started caving in on Coventry, and that was when Awoniyi was sent off for an elbow into the face of Maxim Dekuyper. It's a straight red card, no doubt about it, from Tony Harrington. The third, well, that came from the penalty spot. Pascal Gross dispatching that after a foul by Bobby Thomas in the penalty area, after a good ball in from Diego Gomez. That was on Kostoulas. The fourth, if you get to see it, it's outrageous from Lewis Dunk from 30 yards out, hammering it into the top right-hand corner, and then it was all finished off by Ayari from the edge of the penalty area. Just before that first Brighton goal in the first half, Coventry had a really good spell, but Brooklyn's made three good saves in this game to deny Coventry scoring. But as we see Frank Lampard going towards these Coventry fans who are still here singing the Sky Blue Army, applauding them, he looks thoughtful. He was thoughtful at half-time. He came out early with Joe Edwards and sat on the bench before the players. He's capping them, but he looks like a troubled man. Full-time at the CBS Arena. It's finished here. Coventry 0, Brighton 5.
0: Yeah, that's an absolute slapping, I'm afraid. 5-0, and I tell you what, Brighton were good for it as well, Perry Groves. At what point did Coventry fans start to become seriously concerned?
20: Now, I think when Awoniyi got sent off when they were 2-0 down, that's where the game was done and dusted, because Yakuye scored in the 51st minute. Really good finish, where it was shocking defending from Amenda and Thomas. And then 2 minutes later, Awoniyi puts his forearm in his face to Kuyper. It's absolutely ridiculous, Sam. He's let his teammates down, he's let his fans down. So that's where the game sort of swiveled. But it's just brutal. The Premier League, what they've found out, when Coventry got themselves back into the game, Sam, probably 10, 15 minutes before the end of the first half, Rodoni had the best chance of the game. It should have put lacing. When the ball, you should let it roll across your body, and then you cut back across it. It's a side foot. Brilliant save from Brogan. That's 0-0. If that goes in, then it changes the game. So that is the brutal lesson they've got to learn, because Brighton were absolutely ruthless. Even when they went 2-0 up, they get on the front foot. Obviously, Pascal Gross gets his penalty. Lewis Dunk scores an outrageous 30-yard Cristiano Ronaldo firm side foot into the top right-hand corner, and then Ayari finishes it off. I'm just looking at this. It's just what it's going to do to the psychology of the Coventry City players. They're walking around. Obviously, you can hear the Coventry fans in the background. Unbelievable, you know, seeing Sky Blue Army, you know, saying to their players that we're still behind you. But it's the psychological damage that you do to these Coventry City players, because they're trying to work their way into the Premier League, and they're trying to prove to people they belong here. And this is just a team who had, from Brighton, they had assurance, they had stature, know-how, know the Premier League, know how ruthless it is, and a team that's trying to find their way. And I've just heard from the Met Office, Sam, and there is official hosepipe ban around the CBS Arena because there's a massive drought going on for Coventry City at the moment.
0: I looked at their signings, Mickey Gray, and I'm looking at Chowner, a player who cost £20 million from Burnley. I'm looking at Onyeka, who cost £6 million from Brentford. I'm looking at the likes of Gustavo Harmer, who came in from Sheffield United. Awoniyi was brought in from Forest. You've got Ethan Pinnock, who came in from Brentford. We talked beforehand about not having enough experience. There is enough experience of the Premier League there, but is it experience from players that have been there and done it and achieved it? There are more players that have been on the fringes of teams that have been relegated, or they're players that have been moved on when teams that were struggling at the bottom have gone to the next level. Is their recruitment a bit of a problem?
14: I think so, which is why I mentioned it before. I think if you look at the spines of the sides that got promoted, what have Coventry really done to improve it? It's okay to talk about the players that they brought in who've got that Premier League experience, but I think the spine of a side is so important when you get promoted in the Premier League. You need two solid, experienced centre-halves with a holder midfield player who knows his job and he does that job, and a centre-forward who's going to hold the ball up and have players around him. Yes, of course, you can have those flair wing-backs or full-backs and those two wide players, because they've got pace and they've got talent, We saw that last season in the Championship. But I think because they haven't got that spine is where they're so vulnerable. I mean, you've conceded 10 goals now, Sam, in four games. They haven't scored. That has to be... It's a real concern, that. You know, we're four games in and everybody say, oh, we'll give Frank a little bit of time. And look, I hope they do, because he deserves that time. But I think he's maybe looking at it from inside, not outside now, thinking, I brought in the wrong type of player to keep us in the Premier League.
0: 0371 722 3344 if you're a Coventry City fan and you're walking out of the CBS. The Coventry City fans seemed in great spirits right to the very end, but they got their backside slapped today by a Brighton team that were in ruthless mood. They weren't helped by Taiwo Awoniyi and his random arm in the face of a Brighton player, Maxime Dekuyper. As a result of that, they were down to 10 men for much of the second half, and a difficult task became an impossible one, and which was capped off by a fine strike by Lewis Dunk late in the game. 5-0 victory for Brighton and Hove Albion. Another stinging defeat for Frank Lampard and Coventry City. You can WhatsApp us, voice note us, 0371 722 3344. You can send us a text message. It's 81089. What's happening at the Emirates? Angelina Kelly.
15: It is Arsenal 0, Crystal Palace 0. The rain is coming down at the Emirates, and Arsenal, despite picking up where they left off in the first half, absolutely dominating the game, they still have not scored. In this game, Alessio Russo's missed a sitter, Mariano Caldente hit the crossbar and sent the ball wide of the post. Emily Fox and Lisa Balm's strikes were saved by the keeper. Leah Williamson has sent the ball over the crossbar. The list goes on. It's been a combination of bad luck for Arsenal and Crystal Palace's defence digging deep, but you have to question if Palace can keep this going for the rest of the second half. It is Arsenal 0, Crystal Palace 0.
0: I think you can tell by the way that Angelina Kelly says Mariano Caldente that she's a bit of a sun chaser. She loves the sun. She's well disappointed about the fact that it's raining down there today, especially in her native Manchester. She'll find out soon that the sun is shining here. She moved down to London to chase the sun, not to find more rain. Anyway, I wonder if the sun will be shining on Michael Carrick come 6:30 tonight. We'll get into the Manchester derby next on Talk Sport with Enterprise Rent-A-Car. Whatever it is, they're here for it. It's the Premier League. It's just finished. Coventry 0, Brighton 5. Coventry and Brighton fans, we want to hear from you. 81089 on the text. WhatsApp us 0371 722 3344. 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
19: It's Talk Sport, it's Sam Manaface, and we are live at Old Trafford ahead of the big Manchester derby across the sporting world today. Brighton and Hove Albion lead by 5-0 against Coventry and finish the game off with a thrilling 3 points for Fabian Hertzler's team that sends them into the top four. Coventry City rooted to the bottom of the table. Wolverhampton Wanderers beat Sheffield United to go into the top seven of the Championship. Rangers beat Celtic in Derek McInnes's first Old Firm game. In the WSL, big result for Chelsea, disappointed last week. Not so today. They beat Manchester United by 5-0. Liverpool 1, Tottenham 1. Birmingham City 2, Brighton 2. Everton 1, Charlton 0. Arsenal 0, Crystal Palace 0. That kicked off at 2:45. The rest of them are finished. And Aston Villa 0. Manchester City take on 6:30 tonight. That's in the WSL. Spanish Grand Prix has just finished and it's Championship leader Kimi Antonelli who's taken top spot. Shane Lowry has extended his lead at the top of the Irish Open leaderboard by 7 shots. He's 19 under par. This is Talk Sport. Just a quick word from the Premier League Match Centre on the Coventry red card. The referee's call of red card to a warning for violent conduct was checked and confirmed by VAR. The assistant referee told the referee he has caught him
16: in the face with his elbow. The referee said, yep, red card for violent conduct. There is movement, said the VAR, confirming the on-field decision of red card for violent conduct. So it was pretty clear from all involved that that was the right decision. So let's have a look at the biggest game of the weekend with Enterprise Rent-A-Car.
20: 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Whatever it is, we're here for it.
16: Any surprises in the lineups? Alex Crook.
21: Well, Luke Shaw's run of 41 successive Premier League starts is over. Shaw not in the Manchester United squad. So Patrick Dorgu starts at left back, as he did here in the Champions League against Sabah in midweek. Marcus Rashford and Harry Maguire rested to the bench on Thursday. Both return. Lenny Yoro and Benjamin Sesko make way. So it will be a false number nine for the home side. As for City, no real surprises. Elliot Anderson preferred in midfield to Ayoub Bouadi. So United have Lemons in goal, Dalot, Maguire, Martinez and Dorgu the back four, Tielemans and Mainoo in front of them, and Bumo, Fernandez and Rashford behind Cunha in attack. For City, Donnarumma the goalkeeper, Nunez, Gueye, Diaz and Guardiol in front of him, Anderson and Fernandez the midfield pair, with Foden, Cherki and Semenyo supporting that man, Erling Haaland in attack.
16: Mickey Gray, Elliot Anderson called City the kings of Manchester. Carrick refused to touch the phrase in his press conference. Has the derby flipped since company's header in 2012, or has United's January win started to flip it back?
22: It's a start, isn't it? Yeah, there's no doubt it has been turned over the last 13 years. There's no question in that when you look at the success that Manchester City have had. So I think Elliot Anderson probably adds every right in what he said. But until you've played in one of these derbies, maybe he spoke too soon, because that is just put fuel to the fire, hasn't it, for the Manchester United players and Michael Carrick in that dressing room. And I'm sure that quote would have been mentioned in the dressing room just to fire up the Man United players a little bit more, as if they needed that.
16: Alex, United have conceded two in every game and won 9 of 10 at home under Carrick. Can you win a derby playing like that? And does Carrick have to change, or what does he have to change in his setup today?
21: Well, I think it's difficult. We had this debate, didn't we, with Jamie Carragher on Friday. He was suggesting that Michael Carrick doesn't strike him as a title-winning Manchester United manager, and I made the case, well, nobody's going to win the title with this back four. It's the same back four, pretty much. Obviously, Dorgu in for the injured Shaw, but that started Erik ten Hag's second game in charge when they were hammered 4-0 at Brentford over 4 years ago now. So that is an area of the team that is in drastic need of replenishment. And I think United's best form of defence today is attack. City are going to have a lot of the ball. Obviously, Rashford coming in on the left-hand side and Bouma on the right. They're going to try and hit them on the counter as they've done so well in the past. But I don't think City are watertight defensively either. And I'm particularly keen to see Donnarumma this afternoon, because I think he's looked really vulnerable in these early weeks of the season. Even in Porto midweek, he was pretty lucky not to concede a penalty, and he was a nervous wreck against Coventry in their last league game.
16: Well, there's mitigating circumstances there, isn't there, because of the robbery that he had at the Paris flat before he moved from Paris Saint-Germain to Manchester City. I think there was a little bit of a feeling that talking about that and opening up about that might well have affected him during the course of the summer. Perry Groves, Haaland's got 8 in 7 against Manchester United. 6 of them, though, came at the Etihad Stadium. Is Old Trafford still the one place where he's not entirely comfortable?
23: Do you think it's going to bother him, Sam? I don't think Erling Haaland worries where he plays. He could be playing in someone's back garden, couldn't he? He could be playing on the moon and just think, I'm going to score. As long as you give me the service, then it won't be a problem. I'm just looking from the Man City side. If you look at the Man City's back four, that is a big back four. Obviously, Nunez coming in at right back. There's physicality there in this Man City side. I'm looking at Manchester United. I don't see the same physicality. You know, when you think, right, we've got to get about a team, we've got to impose ourselves on you. I don't see it from this Man United side. And also, in the wide areas, you've got to make sure that Marcus Rashford, we know he's brilliant going forward, and Bouma on the right-hand side, that they protect the two fullbacks. Because if they don't, then they could get run ragged. But as I said before, I think it could suit Manchester United this game, because they'll hit Man City on the counter-attack. And then that means that Cunha looks like he's a play up front. He's got to make runs in behind, but he has to hold the ball up. He has to give Manchester United an out so they can just calm the game down a little bit.
16: Alex, Paul Scholes says that Manchester United can't play without a number nine in this fixture. And Sesko scored in his third start on Thursday, has been left on the bench. Why did Michael Carrick decide to go with Cunha today?
21: Well, they clearly can play without a number nine in this fixture because they beat City 2-0 at home last season without a recognised number nine in attack. It was Mbeumo who started as a false nine that day, so I correct Paul Scholes on that one. I didn't think Šeško looked 100% fit against Sabah on Thursday. Yes, he got his goal, which was well taken, but if you are undercooked, I think he still is, having missed the back end of last season, missed the whole of pre-season, I don't think you can risk him in this game.
16: Mickey Gray, Rennie Meulensteen says Senne Lommens is not a title winning goalkeeper. Is that fair on someone who has not kept a clean sheet in seven? Is that his problem or a back line problem?
22: Well, I'm yet to be convinced, and I think myself and Crooker, we had a conversation about this, and when you look at a goalkeeper, does he command his area? For me, no, I don't think he does. Is he a kind of goalkeeper who shouts out information to organise the back four that's in front of him? I don't think he's that style of goalkeeper. Shot stopping at times, yes, he's made some very important saves, but I do think, and look, I hope there's not another manager listening to this, but I think he's vulnerable to his left-hand side, Sam. I think there's times where he doesn't stretch over. There was a criticism of Joe Hart at times, who couldn't get over to his left-hand side, and I see he's got that vulnerability there. I think he needs time. David De Gea was given time when he came in the sticks at Manchester United, didn't start off his Man United career very well, but turned into an absolute superstar and one of the best goalkeepers they've had at Manchester United. So I think Senne Lammens, he's got the physical presence, but there's certainly room for improvement.
16: Okay, let's hear from both the managers ahead of kickoff. Let's start with Michael Carrick, who insists his team understands the challenge, but crucially are in good spirits going into the derby.
0: I think the confidence that we've built over a period of time and feel like we're getting better all the time, I think that helps us. We know it's a big game. We know it's an important game. There's a lot riding on it. It's pretty obvious to say, but we're looking forward to it. You know, we've got short space of time to recover and prepare for it, but we'll make the most of it.
16: In the opposite dugout today, Manchester City boss Enzo Maresca says that the message to his players is that Derby Day is a hugely significant game for everyone involved.
1: It's very important for different reasons. We know how important it is, a derby, especially here, for the club, for the fans, for everyone. So it's a special game, and the most important thing that we can do is try to be ourselves in the way we have been until today, and then we see the final result.
16: Fans are protesting outside Old Trafford. That's because they're not happy about the way that the club is being run from a ticketing point of view. In fact, they're protesting the entirety of the club's ownership, including Sir Jim Ratcliffe. What do we know and what have we seen, Alex?
21: Yeah, there's been quite a sizeable protest outside the Bishop's Blaze pub, not too far from Old Trafford. That's going to continue, I think, inside the stadium. We know there's normally a lot of banners on display in the Stretford end amongst the crowd. I think there's only going to be one banner today, and it's going to have a message to the owners. This is not so much about the transfer policy or the lack of ambition as we've seen in the past. There's a lot of unrest here about the way that United are handling their ticket policy, both in terms of the cost and some quite threatening text messages, actually, that were sent to supporters.
16: Yeah, I'm not sure it's that
21: Champions
16: much of a cost,
21: game
16: is it?
21: In a week.
16: It is more of the way that they're conducting themselves. You have to attend this many games, otherwise we'll take your season ticket off you. You have elected to purchase a Champions League ticket, so if you don't do it, we'll suspend your season ticket for a Premier League game. It lends itself to the accusation that we've made over the last few years that they would prefer that the season ticket holder numbers went down and that the number of tourists went up.
21: And that will only sanitise the atmosphere, because I talked about the fact I was amongst the crowd on Thursday night. Yes, it was pretty much full by the time the game kicked off, but there were a lot of tickets that went to non-season ticket holders in the end, went to those tourists, and it just didn't feel like a big Champions League night.
16: Yeah, you've got to get the balance right, I think. I mean, you've got to be able to make sure that it's accessible for everybody, so there's people who will make a pilgrimage to come to Old Trafford, and they should have the right to be able to come here and see their football team play. But you should not do that at the expense of the established season ticket holders that are the lifeblood of the club. And that is the problem. You know, the people that have been coming to this ground for many a year are feeling as if they're being pushed out, not squeezed out, pushed out. And it's not necessarily price. It's about attitude. It's about putting restrictions, almost impossible restrictions, on transferring tickets and making sure that if you want to pass a ticket on, if you're a season ticket holder to another family member, they have to pay for a membership first. And all of those costs add up over the course of a season. And there was screenshots of threatening messages. I say threatening, sort of suggestive.
21: They were aggressive. They were aggressive.
16: And aggressive messages about buying tickets, otherwise there would be consequences. Let's have a look at the biggest game of the weekend with Enterprise Rent-A-Car, and the odds come from Paddy Power.
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16: And Kevin Palmer is back on the show. Let's have a look at the pre-match odds then for Manchester United against Manchester City, Kevin. I suppose Manchester City are heavy favourites, are they?
4: 6-5 City to win this, Sam. The odds on a draw at 13-5 United are 2-1. First goal scorer market, no surprise, Erling Haaland 7-2. He's always in that, and he generally pays out for against the bookies. He's the nightmare for bookies is Erling Haaland in the first goal scorer market. Antoine Semenya 15-2 to beat him to it today. Bruno Fernandes has been in fine form for United this season, lots of goals, 17-2 to score the opener today. And Marcus Rashford at 9-1 back in the sign. Boosted odds market, Bruno or Haaland, one or more shots on target each, that's evens. Bruno to score, assist and to be fouled, 2-1. Man City to win 6-1 as they did back in 2011. Is that likely? 200-1. I don't think that's going to happen, to be honest. But one that I think is interesting, we've been in super boost market. Bruno to have one or more shots on target, and that includes the woodwork. This year on Paddy Power, every time you have a bet on a shot on target, if it hits the woodwork, that counts in our market. That's boosted to even, so that was pretty good for Bruno to have one or more shots on target today.
16: Okay, that's all thanks to Paddy Power. 18 plus, begambleaware.org.
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16: Let's get to Angelina Kelly in the WSL.
5: Yes, it's Arsenal 0, Crystal Palace 0. It's been much of the same here at the Emirates with Arsenal absolutely dominating, although the rain has stopped, which I am happy about. The Gunners have made use of their impressive bench. We've seen the likes of Kim Little, Caitlin Ford, Stina Blackstenius, who scored their Champions League winning goal a couple of seasons ago in the final, and their £1 million signing Olivia Smith come onto the pitch. That just shows you how much talent Arsenal do have. But no matter who they are putting on the pitch, they are just not finding the back of the net. We've seen Palace's forwards grow into the game a little bit more, but not too many clear-cut chances for them. But the main thing is that as it stands, it is Arsenal 0, Crystal Palace 0.
16: In the Premier League today, it's finished Coventry 0, Brighton 5. We'll review that game shortly, but next we'll continue to build up to the Manchester derby, which kicks off at 4:30 this afternoon.
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6: a terrific, terrific goal. Manchester United a level, and it's Bruno Fernandes.
7: Here he is again. Left-footed shot is in. That's the one he wanted. Erling Haaland left-footed. That was just perfect. Clinical Erling Haaland.
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6: So much has gone under the water between these two over the years. United by culture, divided by rivalry, animosity, and belief that they own this city. Manchester United welcome Manchester City for the 199th derby here at Old Trafford. It's Game Day Live on TalkSport with me, Sam Matterface, and we will be reacting throughout the course of the day to that game earlier, which saw Coventry City get beaten up at home by Brighton and Hove Albion. But we're continuing our build-up to the Manchester derby. And let's do so with Sky Sports.
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6: Wasn't so long ago that these two managers were managing in the Championship, Perry Groves. Is the consensus that the Maresca has a higher ceiling than Michael Carrick, or is that unfair?
9: I think it's a little bit unfair. I think there's a real negative narrative around Michael Carrick, especially, which really sort of seems weird, Sam, from like ex-Manchester United players, you know, more than anyone. I know like Jamie Carragher was, you know, a little bit critical on Friday, but look at the job that Michael Carrick did last season. He steadied the ship. You know, he's always very calm. Maybe because he's not animated in the touchline, he doesn't show that emotion. But these Manchester United players trust him. Now, is he going to be the one to take them on to the next level? We'll only know when they actually get their recruitment right, because obviously they've gone to strengthen the midfield areas. Everybody knows that they probably needed a centre-half and another full-back, which they haven't done. So if that's the case, if they're just trying to build, you know, sort of very slowly, then the hierarchy have got to stick by Michael Carrick. But the big test is going to be, which he didn't have last season, obviously with the Champions games, it's going to be coming thick and fast. Whether his squad is going to be sort of strong enough and have enough depth, which I doubt on that. But the job that he's done at Manchester United has been top class since he's been there.
10: You certainly can't argue with what he achieved last season. The club was in a bit of disarray under the previous manager. He brought that calmness, that air of authority that Perry's alluded to, beat everybody around them in terms of the so-called Big Six, and brought Champions League football back here for the first time in 3 years. I have been critical at times this season. I don't think he had them properly prepared for what they were going to face at Hull. I didn't think his in-game changes, as you guys know, were brilliant against Everton last weekend. But he is basically being asked to polish a turd. I've talked about this back four already. They're not going to push Arsenal when you've got Harry Maguire, you've got Luke Shaw, you've got Diogo Dalot, and even an injury-prone Lisandro Martinez. They are in need of top-class defenders. They don't have them at this moment in time.
6: All seasons internationals, of course, those four players that you've mentioned.
10: Did Maguire go to the World Cup? I must have missed that.
6: Huh?
10: Must have missed Maguire at the World Cup.
6: Well, does that not mean he's a seasoned international?
10: He's been here for too long.
6: In your opinion?
10: In a lot of people's opinion.
6: In your
10: Mickey?
6: Opinion?
11: In an ideal world, he wanted to bring defenders in. His hands are obviously tied. I think he's done it in layers where he's tried to sort out the forward line and obviously the midfield in this summer. And there's no doubt about it, whether it's January or whether it's the summer coming, he's going to make changes to that back four. I think we know that they're on.
6: But that's a plan for the future,
11: time.
6: And everyone knows that.
11: It's what, Sam?
6: that's for the future, and everybody knows
10: so
6: that.
10: So therefore it's unfair to even start talking about Manchester United in terms of title.
6: It's disrespectful to turn around and say that he's polishing a turn. I mean, these are players that have helped Manchester United over the course of a very difficult period, and they're going to rely on over the course of this season.
10: Sorry, if they helped them over a difficult period, have they been part of the reason it's been a difficult period?
6: Well, again, that's your opinion. In terms of the game today, the fact is that Maresca and Carrick will both be scrutinised for what happens tactically in this match and how they adapt to changes in the ebb and flow of it. Manchester City love to dominate the ball. They love to try and pass teams to death. How do Manchester United retain their discipline, their shape and their concentration in order to survive that and then try and hit them and hurt them on the break?
11: Well, I think you use a great word there, Sam. Concentration. And when you look at the Manchester United 11, I think it's all about concentration. There's certain individual players that have to do the job, a job that they probably don't like doing on a week-to-week basis, i.e. Marcus Rashford doesn't like helping out. Patrick Dorgu, we know if he tries to overlap Marcus Rashford, he's going to leave a huge gap down that left-hand side for Man United. So I think that is a really, really good position to watch in this game this afternoon and how they approach the game. We know Man City are going to have possession. What can they do with it? Diego Dalot in a 1v1 situation, he has to be 100% sure when he's making challenges. And we can bring Erling Haaland into this conversation. We know he can be having a quiet 35 minutes and they just spring to life and he'll create an opportunity out of nothing. I think that's the difference between Man City and Man United, but there's no doubt about it, you've got two sides in front here that we're going to play attacking out-and-out football. It's the only way they can win the game.
6: Haaland and Foden love to do that. They've owned recent derbies, Perry Groves. 15 of City's 17 Premier League goals against United since the start of 22-23 have belonged to those two. How big a day is it for Phil Foden? Because his start to the season has been a bit patchy.
9: Yeah, well, he's had his nose pushed out of joint a little bit because everybody thought that he'd be the 10, you know, in the 4-2-3-1 system. He's going to play on the right-hand side, but, you know, the movement between him and Cherki, you know, they'll just swap positions. So you know that he's not going to be brilliant in 1v1s, but where he's going to be really good is when it's tight in the final third and he's got, say, the owl's head, where he can look around him, he can play little balls first time into Erling Haaland, little give-and-goes with Cherki. So, you know, there's good combinations. You know, Semenyo is really good in the 1v1s on the left-hand side. But this Man City side, you said about how Man United go about it. Manchester United have got to be brave when they're in possession, because this Man City side, they give you chances. They're vulnerable on the counter-attack. We mentioned about Coventry City having three massive chances against them when they played up at the Etihad. So you have to be brave, but then you have to be clinical. So it's whether it falls to Cunha or Bruno Fernandes, when the chances get to you, you've got to make sure you finish them.
6: This is TalkSport. That was a look at this afternoon's Premier League action with Sky Sports. 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
6: Off to Arsenal, Crystal Palace in the WSL. Here's Angelina Kelly.
0: Yes, in the closing moments here, it is Arsenal 0, Crystal Palace 0. And again, Arsenal must be absolutely bewildered as to how they have not scored. There have been so many chances for the home side, but they have just had the worst luck. Crystal Palace, meanwhile, have had one or two chances going forward, but Arsenal's world-class defence have dealt with them no problem at all. This is Arsenal 0, Crystal Palace 0.
6: That's Angelina Kelly. She's watching the game at the Emirates. We'll keep you updated from Manchester Derby here at Old Trafford. And look back at today's Premier League result. Coventry beaten by Brighton by 5-0. If you want to drop us a message on that, 1889, you can WhatsApp us 03717223344 to share your thoughts on the game. We'll take the reaction next.
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23: All right, Sunshine. I represent City Plumbing. 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
27: Coventry 0, Brighton 5. Yatin Ayari is the goal scorer. Although you'd think by the noise, this is the Sky Blue fans. They're singing Sky Blue Army. They haven't. They've conceded their fifth in this game. Lovely finish as well. Ayari just let the ball run across him, edge of the penalty area, and he's tucked it into the bottom right corner to make it 5-0. A 13th Premier League goal of the season for Brighton. They are the Premier League's top scorers. I mean, they've done it for the last 40 minutes against 10 men, but they've done it in style. Game Day Live on TalkSport with me, Sam Matterface. Surely we'll be reacting to the Premier League result from earlier, which saw Coventry thrashed at home by Brighton. Manchester United 0, Manchester City 0. Sheffield United 0, Wolverhampton Wanderers 1 in the Championship. Rangers beat Celtic 3-0 in the Premier Sports Cup quarter-final. In the WSL, 5-0, Chelsea winners away at Manchester United. Liverpool 1, Tottenham 1, Birmingham City 2, Brighton 2, Everton 1, Charlton 0, Arsenal 0, Crystal Palace 0, and Aston Villa against Manchester the City gets underway at 6:30. The Spanish Grand Prix was won by Kimi Antonelli, and Shane Lowry has now extended his lead to 8 shots, 20 under par at the Irish Open on the DP World Tour. How has it started here in the game at Old Trafford? Alex Crook.
10: 7 minutes gone. It's Manchester United 0, Manchester City 0. United have just had the first shot on target, if you can call it that. Lisandro Martinez, very ambitious from the edge of the penalty area. That came actually after Marcus Rashford picked up the ball just inside the City half, charged his way towards the penalty area. He was the meet in between an Antoine Semenyo and Elliot Anderson sandwich, won the free kick. It came out to the left hand side. Dorgu thought about crossing, laid it back to Martinez. He shot tamely into the arms of Donnarumma. A pretty helter-skelter start so far, Mickey Gray. Neither side showing too much control.
11: Well, I think we saw the vulnerabilities of Manchester United in the first 5 or 6 minutes, because it was too easy for City just to break through the middle from that shot from Enzo Fernandez. But, you know, work this out. Man United have had three different number 10s in the first 7 minutes of this game. Kobbie Mainoo was playing just in behind the front two right now. Marcus Rashford's played there, and Bruno Fernandes is now drifting over to the left-hand side. So whether this is a workout Man City and give them something to think about, We'll have to wait and see.
10: Or is it because nobody's particularly comfortable with that false number nine? I'll go back to the opening day of the season against Hull. I couldn't really work out who was playing as the nine.
11: Yeah, look, I don't mind rotation in the forward positions, but I think you've got to try and have a little set front three if you're going to have that. But Fernandez looks as if he's the deepest midfielder alongside Tielemans at the moment, which is a little concerning.
10: Intriguing tactical battle so far. 9 minutes played, United 0, City 0.
0: Are they going man for man, Manchester United, when they're out of possession, Nicky Gray?
11: Well, when they're out of possession, yes, they're trying to get in their faces. Tielemans is the one who's just sitting in front of the back four, but certainly Kobbie Mainoo and Bruno Fernandes, and I suppose you could bring Rashford into this as well. Whenever the ball's been in their vicinity, they have tried to press as quick as they possibly can.
0: Back to Perry Groves in just a second. Angelina Kelly's watching Arsenal against Crystal Palace in the WSL.
1: Yes, full time, Arsenal 0, Crystal Palace 0. Arsenal dropped points for the first time this season and for the first time at the Emirates since January. It was a frustrating game for the home side, and the players look stunned as they're walking around the pitch now, applauding the fans as to how they didn't manage to score. With over 30 shots today, over 70 touches inside the opposition box, and numerous chances for the likes of Alessia Russo, Mariona Caldente, and new signing Lisa Balm, to name a few. For Crystal Palace, they are yet to concede this season and have 4 points from their first two games. Joe Potter will be impressed with the resilience of her defence, who put a real shift in today. Her forward options did grow into the game, but offered little. However, to take a point from an intimidating ground like the Emirates with over 20,000 Arsenal fans, this will almost feel like a win for Palace. Full-time, Arsenal 0, Crystal Palace 0.
0: Sports Sam at the face at the home of Manchester United, Old Trafford. Is 0-0 between Manchester United and Manchester City in the derby. Text messages coming in on Coventry 0, Brighton and Hove Albion 5. Perry Groves is back at the CBS. Coventry's chairman, Doug King, needs to pull out that checkbook out and get on the blower ASAP to a couple of free agents. Zinchenko, Doucouré, Ndombele, Hosolu, Adam Webster, Solly March. Experience and spine there, says Dev. I can only see Cobb getting points off Spurs, who stink the Prem out every year, says TC. Big lesson on the reality of the Premier League today and the quality even beyond the established big boys. Coventry have to take chances, which wasn't a problem last season. The worry is already being 8 points behind Hull and 6 points behind Ipswich, who are the direct competition. Don't panic yet, says Dave Rowe. Yes, that Dave Rowe. What do you make about the possibility of them dipping into that free transfer market, Perry Groves?
2: Do you know, the two players who stood out for me there, Sam, was Webster and Solly March, because we've just seen Brighton here and have control of the game. Obviously, they've got the Brighton DNA in them, and they give you a little bit of control, a little bit of know-how. I'll just look at Coventry City's signings. When you look at them, probably only got, you've got Pinnock, who's obviously had Premier League experience with Brentford. All the other players, you would say, aren't proven Premier League players. You know, Schallner from Burnley, very good championship player, not proven in the Premier League. Then if you go into a 1 year, obviously got sent off today, does all right in the championship, not proven in the Premier League. So I don't think there's been a clear sort of vision or structure from Coventry City. You go that with Ipswich Town, who've come up. You know the Ipswich Town, Sam, when you see their team, yesterday they had seven players that are over 6 foot tall, and they had players like Diop and Lukic, who you know have been established in the Premier League with that little bit of know-how. So I don't think there's been a clear plan really from Coventry, where you look at Ipswich that came up alongside them, there has been.
0: Well, it's interesting because I think that comes with experience, though, doesn't it? This is Coventry's first foray into the Premier League in 25 years. Ipswich Town were up at the Premier League a couple of seasons ago, and Kieran McKenna, after a few months, actually sat down with Simon Jordan. I think it was a Fabio Wardley fight, and he asked him, you know, what did you learn coming up to the Premier League? And Kieran said to him, physicality. The one thing that we lacked was physicality. The difference in the Premier League is absolutely huge. And I think that is something that Daniel Farke really understood when he brought Leeds United up last season. And he added to the land of the Giants, didn't he? You know, he populated his team with a lot of muscularity. And certainly Ipswich have done that. And that's something that Coventry haven't done. And as a result of that, it is an area in which they're going to struggle. The jump up from the Championship to the Premier League in terms of fitness, physicality, the amount of sort of engine that you need is absolutely huge, isn't it?
11: Which is why every individual player, Sam, needs a pre-season. And you get that time to work on things, and knowing how difficult the Premier League is week in, week out, it's a different structure. Yeah, it's great in the Championship, and this has been said so many times. You, as a centre forward, you can have four chances. You might score one goal. You get one chance in the Premier League to score goals. They're not scoring goals. They're conceding goals. So it looks to us from the outside that they haven't worked on a structure of how to keep clean sheets and how to win an ugly game of football by the odd goal. No, experience is huge in the Premier League. If you haven't got it, you miss it.
10: That's why I think Sergei Yakirovich is such an impressive character, because Hull have come up into the Premier League, they're playing exactly the same way they did in the Championship. He's not worried about how aesthetically pleasing his team are. He's not worried about if he's going to be poached by a European super club like Vincent Kompany was. He's not wedded to his principles in the same way Russell Martin was at Southampton. He's happy to make the games ugly, and Hull are reaping the rewards from that.
0: Yeah, they certainly are, but I wonder if that's a slightly different sort of brief, because Atu Nilikali obviously has spent a lot of money on a lot of new faces, and so far he hasn't really used them, has he?
10: No. Eight of the team that I watched at Stamford Bridge yesterday started the Championship playoff final, and I think that's very clever management. I mean, Mickey asked the question if Frank Lampard was being too loyal to the players who came up from the Championship. That has worked for teams in the past. I remember when Bournemouth came up and Eddie Howe pretty much played with the same back four, the likes of Simon Francis,
0: Adam Smith
10: and
0: is still
10: Steve
0: there.
10: Cook, Charlie Daniels, Adam Smith, and they became Premier League players, and that's what these Hull City players are doing. Regan Slater was excellent in midfield for Chelsea yesterday. He cost 50 grand for Hull.
0: How many times have you spoke to the chairman today?
10: I'm

0: players, and yeah, you look at the players left behind at home injured, that they're top players, but we're showing what we can put out today and what we bring off the bench. So yeah, we're in a good place, we've got a really good squad, and yeah, let's hope we can kick on from it.
1: Yeah, it has been a really bright start to the campaign. You've obviously got European football to come as well. What's the kind of hopes and ambitions for this group this season?
0: I don't think we can go that far ahead. I think we always look game by game. I know it's boring to say, but yeah, it's game by game, and we have to dust ourselves down, recover from this, and we go again Wednesday in a different competition. So we've got four competitions we can really compete in this year, and we want to get as far as we can in all of them.
1: And there was a time, obviously, that you were the new boys in the Premier League. What advice can you give to Coventry or the other players today to say about sticking in on kind of chastening days like today?
0: No, I think they showed what they're about, and they showed good periods of the game. I think you see them, they created a lot of chances, and Bart had to make some really big saves. So, yeah, it's hard when you come up and you have to fight, and I'm sure they've got that in their changing room. But yeah, they showed real good periods today, and yeah, Bart kept us in the game by making some big saves.
2: That was Lewis Dunk speaking to Adam Bridge a little bit earlier on today. What a servant Lewis Dunk has been for Brighton and Hove Albion. And that goal, Perry Groves. I mean, I think Adam Bridge said that he won't score a better goal in his career. I mean, absolutely a stonker. I mean, you couldn't have asked for a better goal because it was so far in the corner. I'd say postage stamp, but it was like the postage stamp. But, I mean, the stamp was overlapping, wasn't it? I mean, it was so far in the corner, it was ridiculous.
3: Yeah, went in, just grazed the underside of the crossbar. But what it was just technique. And we know, I said before the game, that Lewis Dunk is very, very good on the ball. He's very good technically. I've talked to Adam about it. The amount of times that he had the ball and he just played it into Pascal Gross or into Ayari. Sometimes he bypassed them when he tossed Kostoulas. You know, when you play the passes through the team. But that technique, I said it was Cristiano Ronaldo. It's that technique where you get it out of your feet. And this modern-day technique is with your instep, but it's a really firm shot with your instep. And what happens then is you get the dip and then you get the whip. And Rushworth, you could have had, I'm not joking, you could probably had three goalkeepers in goal and they wouldn't have got it, Sam, because of where it went. Right, and you said, in that postage stamp, within the postage stamp, just sitting off the crossbar. And that was just the cherry on the icing on top of the cake from Brighton's point of view. But it's one interesting thing from Brighton. Pascal Gross is 35, right? They're cruising the game at 2-0, 3-0, 4-0, 5-0. He doesn't get taken off. Fabian Hertzschler leaves him on because he knows that he's the one that controls the game even at that stage. So the senior players, you can't put enough credence on the senior players and how important they are in every single team when you're playing in the Premier League.
2: Controls the game and, from what I understand, controls the dressing room every now and again as well. He's a bit of a moaner. He's got a reputation of being a bit of a moaner, Pascal Gross. But he's certainly a very popular figure down at Brighton and Hove Albion. They won by 5-0. Let's get the latest from Old Trafford. Here's TalkSport's Mickey Gray and Alex Crook.
4: Still Manchester United 0, Manchester City 0. But United have been dominating the flow and pace of the game for the last 5 or 6 minutes. They've had a couple of half chances. Bruno Fernandes with a majestic pass over the top of the Manchester City defence that Diogo Dalo up from the back narrowly failed to connect to. Mateus Cunha should have done better when he dragged an effort wide, but here comes Erling Haaland right down the centre of that Manchester United defence. That's really well done by Lisandro Martinez because he had the freedom of the left-hand side of the pitch, Erling Haaland. Until that point, Mickey, it had been a good little spell for United.
5: Yeah, I think it was a mistake from Bruno Fernandes, who just tried to play the ball back to one of his centre-halves while it was in the air, and it let Erling Haaland in. But you're right, it's City who are trying to upset the flow of the game. Elliot Anderson's fouled 2 or 3 times, a couple of other players around him as well. But they're finding space, United, and little pockets where they're getting into good areas without really creating that real clear-cut chance. But I think they look quite comfortable. City are the ones who are now going to start to take the game to Man United.
4: Anderson can't be too many of those tactical fouls away from a yellow card, can he?
5: No, he can't. And they were in areas where give Man United a couple of free kicks on the edge of the 18-yard area as well. A couple more of them, I'm sure he'll pick that yellow card up.
4: 19 minutes gone, it's United 0, City 0.
2: Bruno Fernandes has got so many different types of assists. He tried to give one for Erling Haaland. Not sure that's what the Manchester United fans want to see. Michael Oliver just stepped on the ball, which caused the momentum of the Manchester United attack just to slow a little bit. And then Marcus Rashford has just run down a blind alley away to our left-hand side, taking the ball out of play. So it is 20 minutes gone. Manchester United 0, Manchester City 0. Game day live on TalkSport. Don't forget, with Now you can stream all the Sky Sports action flexibly in minutes like Manchester United.

0: 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We'll hear from the Arsenal manager as well, Mikel Arteta, who had some strong words on the standard of refereeing at the Stadium of Light last night.
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9: Big moment in the derby. Red card at Old Trafford. Alex Crook.
10: Manchester United 0, Manchester City 0, but the visitors are down to 10 men here. Phil Foden has been shown a straight red card. It was a tangle over on the far side of the field involving the United captain, Bruno Fernandes. Fernandes actually brought down Foden on the touchline, but Foden is kicked out into the midriff of the United skipper. Looked a pretty easy decision for Michael Oliver. Foden can't believe it. He is belatedly leaving the pitch. We have Derby Day drama. City are going to have to play for almost 70 minutes a man light.
11: Well, it's ridiculous from Phil Foden, and it's not like him. What I would say is, look, it's a red card all day long. There's a little kick out from Bruno Fernandes just before Phil Foden pokes his legs in towards Bruno Fernandes' chest. He plays the game, Fernandes. He goes to ground because he feels the force of that challenge from Phil Foden. Phil Foden was hanging around on the pitch. He thought he was going to get rescinded to a yellow card. He stayed there, but after seeing the replay, it was a red.
9: Perry Groves. Bruno Fernandes has played him like a fiddle.
12: Very much. He's pushed him over. Then he's had a kick. Bruno Fernandes has kicked him in his buttocks.
9: Twice.
12: So Phil Foden, you know when you put your 2 foot out, it's not studs actually. He doesn't catch him with his studs in his midriff. He catches him with the top of his foot. So Phil Foden's been played. Michael Oliver, I think personally, could have handled that a little bit better. But as Mickey
9: did
12: said,
9: did he rush to making the decision?
12: Yeah, I think so. I think he could have given himself 3 or 4 seconds just to look at it and think, right, it's a coming together. Bruno Fernandes has been a bit slippery. It should be 2 yellow cards. But once he gives the red card, it's not going to be rescinded. But it's not...
13: No chance.
12: You know when you put your studs up two-footed, it wasn't his studs. It was like a frustration sort of get off of me. So Bruno Fernandes has played him and Phil Foden has just been a very silly boy.
9: Is Foden unlucky?
11: No, I don't think he's unlucky. You can't do that, Sam. It's a red card. But what I was going to say was Bruno Fernandes is quite fortunate. Not saying a red card.
12: He kicked him.
11: Maybe he deserves a yellow himself.
9: Yeah, well, he kicked him from behind.
12: Bruno, he kicked him twice.
9: And that was
12: exactly.
9: That was after a foul.
11: Yeah.
9: And then it was because Foden was on the floor getting frustrated about that. He turns around and he executes a sort of midriff swipe with his left foot. And the referee sees that. Obviously, the attention is drawn to it because of the noise of the crowd. And Bruno Fernandes definitely made the most of it. But as a result, Manchester City are down to 10 players. And it changes the nature of the game, Perry.
12: It does, but I must admit, what I've been saying, I think Manchester United have been really brave. They've surprised me, as you said. They've gone man for man when they're trying to press Man City.
9: Yep.
12: And Manchester United have probably had, you know, a couple of the better chances. So now there's more pressure. It's random. Now there's more pressure on Manchester United because they've got the spare man that they'll be expected now to dominate the game. So are they still going to be brave? Because if you're Michael Carrick, you should be going, right, now go for it. Now go exactly how you've started the game and go and press.
9: Good punch away by Sonny Lawrence. Cherky rifles one goalwards. It's stopped by Kobbie Mainoo and then flicked out on the near side. It's still 0-0, but City down to 10 players. And Phil Foden has had a lot of history in the derby over the last few years. Derby Day hat-trick, October 2022. He scored one at the Etihad Stadium. He's got 7 goals in his last 12 league derbies. But he's been sent off today. And Manchester United have a man advantage from 25 minutes onwards. That's a long time. to play without the full complement. You're listening to Talk Sport. It was a spicy game up at the Stadium of Light yesterday. And speaking of refereeing decisions, I was there for Arsenal making it four wins out of four in the Premier League, a 2-0 win over Sunderland. It sounds more simple than it actually was. The former Magpie Bruno Guimaraes opened the scoring for the Gunners just 2 minutes after David Raya had tipped Enzo Lefebvre's penalty onto the post. And I spoke to the Arsenal manager afterwards, and I asked Mikel Arteta about that decision to award the penalty.
0: I prefer that you give your opinion before I do. I think I've been very clear. I think everybody can see it. And it's not acceptable at this level, and I'm very, very worried.
8: Our co-commentator Dean Ashton, former England striker, said that he thought it was soft. He actually groaned and said, no, that's too soft. Would you concur with that?
0: It's not soft, it's a judo roll, what he does on our player. It's never a penalty from every angle. I watch it 10 times. That's why we have all the cameras, and this cannot happen. It changes the momentum of the season, the course of the championship at this level. It cannot happen. The good thing is the extraordinary mentality of the players. What David has done, unbelievable. What the players have done after that, incredible. Because I don't want to take any credit to Sunderland. What they do, top, the coach, the players, the atmosphere they created, how difficult it is to play against. That's what we have to be discussing.
8: Yes, but you did say you were worried after the award of that penalty. You're worried about what? That the officials could even give that?
0: I don't understand anything, because we have a meeting, they explain everything, and this can never be a penalty. Otherwise, I don't know what we're going to do, but we'll continue.
8: Your frustrations were clear. Your team a little bit frustrated over the course of the game.
0: My worry is not a frustration. It's a big worry.
8: Your concerns. Mm-hmm. Did you have any worries that your team would come back and win the game?
0: I don't know. That doesn't matter. We should never go through that. We have enough difficulties with a beautiful atmosphere, the opponent, the quality of the players, everything. That's what we have to overcome, no other things.
9: I went on to talk about David Raya and the rest of the performance from the team, which was, you know, pretty good in the circumstances. They certainly had to dig deep to get that victory last night. But he's absolutely right to criticise the award of the penalty, Perry Groves, isn't he? Ezri Konsa on Dan Ballard. This is just a failing of refereeing, really, because even when you see the justification from the Premier League match centre, it says that John Brooks doesn't think that Ezri Konsa is looking at the ball at any point. And that's not true. I mean, he was looking at the ball.
12: All the time. He was looking at the ball all the time. Let's be honest, look, I've got to be careful because obviously I'm a gooner, so I've got to try and be, you know, sort of neutral in this. And when I looked at it, didn't see the first angles, and you look at the second angle, you think, have I missed something here? Because both players are actually facing the ball. Dan Ballard is very clever because he actually tugs Konsa first. He gets hold of his shirt, and then what happens is Konsa tries to get in front of him, and then Dan Ballard wrestles him and goes to the ground. John Brooks is trying to be too clever, right? If he's going to give that as a penalty, you'll be giving five penalties a game. And we were told, Sam, went by pro ref, that there's going to be a higher bar. So that's John Brooks trying to be clever. We all know, because he's given it, it's not going to be overturned, right? But I think that is one that can be overturned because John Brooks hasn't seen all of the angles. And all of the VAR has said, John, all right, you've sent him off. Come and have a look at the different angles. Don't tell him why. Don't give him too much information, which I think the VAR does, you know, because they put it in the referee's head. But it was a ridiculous decision. And they'll try and justify it, the pro ref. Let's be honest, Sam. I actually gave him a lot of credit. Can you remember the Lewis Potter one on Isidor? You know, the Brentford-Sunderland game where Lewis Potter's facing completely away from the ball and he tackles him to the ground. And I was very complimentary. Said, that is brilliant refereeing. What John Brooks has done there, if he's going to be consistent, I want to see all of his games, and when that happens, I want to see him give penalties, and I'll guarantee you that he won't.
9: That won't happen because he's going to be reprimanded. When the key match incidents panel reconvene this week to review it, they're all going to say that shouldn't be a penalty. There's not one person who agrees with that decision to award a penalty that isn't a member of the Sunderland team or playing staff. The fact is, and listen, he was really upset. He said, I've been in football 28 years, Mikel Arteta. It's not a penalty in any case, any game or any context or any league. And actually, this is where, you know, you can talk about high bar for intervention all you like, but this is a clearly wrong decision, Mickey Gray, and actually the VAR must step in those circumstances.
13: Well, talking from the Sunderland side of things, Sam, I can say it was or it wasn't a penalty, and it wasn't a penalty. Dan Ballard's just very clever in the way he holds on to Ezri Konsa and takes him to ground.
12: Me and Mickey
13: himself.
12: Agree.
9: Oh, hold on a second. Sky Sports News have put that yellow banner on the bottom of their screen.
12: Is it breaking news? Breaking news.
13: But the when the game's flowing like it was, isn't that one of the situations where VAR should intervene? And whether it takes 2 or 3 minutes, I know we don't want that anymore, Sam, but if it does take that amount of time to come to the right decision, then isn't that when it should be used to its full potential?
9: Well, it wouldn't have taken 2 or 3 minutes, would it?
13: Oh, no, absolutely not. You know, we all saw it on the replay, didn't we? We could see exactly what Dan Barlow was doing. Look, I think the outcome was great. Well, saying from an Arsenal perspective, because it was a wonderful save and suddenly didn't score the penalty. But, yeah, we don't want to see that every single week. Penalties are penalties when we're all watching. You can kind of see most of these. You know, they're stonewall penalties, but that, for me, it was very, very soft.
9: I actually thought it was brilliant that Dean Ashton spotted it straight away, and he was basically on a satellite overlooking the Stadium of Light. You sit, commentary position at the Stadium of Light is almost on the moon. It is so high. But he managed to spot that was a soft award of a penalty straight away, called it, and then we was absolutely perplexed that the referee had decided to stick with his decision. The VAR didn't call him to the monitor. Perry Groves, thank you very much for your contribution today. Toodle pip.
12: Sam, I'm just sorry, I've just got to do my shoelaces up, but I can confirm that my laces are on the top of my trainer, not on the side, all right?
9: Are you two going to fall out again? See you later.
12: We give you some big hugs. Groves. Bye-bye.
9: Perry Groves, with his own unique brand of humour, back with us next week, I am sure. Right, OK, we're 34 minutes into the game here. Manchester United 0 and Manchester City 0. It's Game Day Live on TalkSport. 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We'll keep you updated from here, and we'll hear from both Frank Lampard and Fabian Hertzler after today's earlier Premier League result, which finished Coventry 0, Brighton 5.
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9: It's Game Day Live on a Sunday afternoon with me, Sam Matterface. We're live at Old Trafford today. Manchester United 0, Manchester City 0. City down to 10 players after Phil Foden was sent off in the first 25 minutes of the game. In the Championship, Sheffield United 0, Wolverhampton Wanderers 1. In the Premier Sports Cup quarter-final, Rangers beat Celtic by 3-0. In the early kickoff in the Premier League, Brighton thrashed Coventry by 5-0. It was the same scoreline at the Lee Sports Village in the WSL as Chelsea beat Manchester United 5-0. Liverpool drew 1-1 with Tottenham. Birmingham drew 2-2 with Brighton and Hove Albion to register their first point after being promoted from the WSL 2. Everton beat newly promoted Charlton by 1-0. Arsenal drew 0-0 with Crystal Palace. Disappointing result for them. And Aston Villa against Manchester City gets underway at 6:30. Kimi Antonelli won the Spanish Grand Prix. Shane Lowry leads by 8 shots at the Irish Open. And you're up today on TalkSport. Manchester United attacking the goal away to our right, and Bruno Fernandes just balloons a pass which was aimed in the direction of Marcus Rashford away to our right-hand side. Interesting to see who's in the director's box today, and a big love to Campbell Hatton, who is here to watch his beloved Manchester City today. Tomorrow will be the first anniversary of the sad passing of the great Ricky Hatton. It is 0-0 between Manchester United and Manchester City, and just getting a bit of news, a bit more detail on the red card that Phil Foden suffered. The referee's call of red card to Foden for violent conduct was checked and confirmed by the VAR. Phil Foden got a red card. The referee immediately said, red card, Phil Foden, kick out to the body of Bruno. And the VAR said in his ear, that looks like a clear red to me, looks to be a secondary movement, confirming the red card for Manchester City number 47. Now, we're quite lucky that we get these transcripts now for every incident to sort of know where everybody's head is at. And I think that's right. What is interesting would be to hear whether or not they did have a little look at that, those two little nibbles by Bruno Fernandes just before that.
13: Well, clearly they didn't, Sam. Yeah, or whether they thought there was no malice in it. But as you can see, if a player's on the ground and you kick into his backside, there's certainly something in it, which was obviously what riled Phil Foden up to thrash out with his two legs. So I think he's just been really fortunate, Bruno Fernandes, and they both could have actually went in the book. I think Phil Foden's is no doubt in my mind it's a red card, it's deliberate, but Bruno Fernandes instigated it.
9: Yeah, he got sucked in, didn't he? And that's just the wiliness, maybe, of Bruno Fernandes, the Manchester United captain. Let's get the latest from here. Manchester City have still dominated possession, but the expected goals between the two of them barely adds up to 0.2. Here's Alex Crook.
27: 4.5 minutes to go until half-time. Manchester United 0, 10-man Manchester City 0. That red card for Phil Foden with just 23 minutes played for kicking out on Bruno Fernandes is the main talking point of this first half. United have got themselves into dangerous positions against the 10-men, but I suggest, Mickey, the decision-making in the final third has been poor.
13: For both sides, it really has. They're getting themselves into good areas, but the final ball into the box has been really poor. Bruno Fernandes overplaying crosses into Marcus Rashford. Diego Dalot finding himself in offside positions when he's looking right along the line. And for Man City as well, they haven't really got that flow. Ryan Cherki, he's not really got in the game at all today. Crook, he has. And Erling Haaland, he's dropping deep. He's waving his arms around already. Lack of service. Yes, it's difficult because they're down to 10 men now, but not the derby I was expecting.
27: No, that sums it up for me. Harry Maguire, 25 yards from goal. He's got a lot of qualities, Maguire. doing a Lewis dunk and scoring from 25 yards isn't one of them, and he's hit it against his own man in Bruno Fernandes when United had better options ahead of him. Here's Rashford dancing into the penalty, a really good defending that from Mateus Nunez, brings the ball away and it stays goalless in the derby.
9: Yeah, Manchester United yet to have a shot of any kind on Donnarumma's goal so far, just coming up to 3 minutes before half time. Let's get the latest odds from Paddy Power.
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9: 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The draw is 21-10, City 9-2. 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
9: Since 2021, Manchester City have played five games when they've been reduced to 10 players, and they've won four of them. So far, no damage done to the scoreline, but they have spent a bit more time without the ball since the sending off of Phil Foden. I just wonder what that tells us about Phil Foden and where his head at is as well. You know, the fact that he lashed out after Bruno Fernandes taunted him. And watching for us here today, Alex Crook and Mickey Gray. But in the stands, just away to my left-hand side, I can see Thomas Tuchel is here as well. And that England career that was such a big part of Phil Foden's early years after breaking into the Premier League has just become a bit sort of, it's drifted a little bit and it's on the horizon rather than right in front of him. And a lot of players have been given their text to tell them they're on the long list. Kiernan Dewsbury Hall is one of those, and at the moment he's not in the greatest of form, is Phil Foden, and you just wonder whether or not he will be named in that party of 25 for that big international break where England play Czech Republic, they play Croatia twice, and they entertain Spain at Wembley. All those games live on Talk Sport. This is Talk Sport. It's game day live on a Sunday afternoon with me, Sam Matterface. We're at Old Trafford. The sun is out and half of the scoreboard end is bathing in late summer sunshine. Elsewhere today, Coventry City have been beaten up by Brighton by 5-0. We'll get reaction to that. And half-time from Manchester United 0, Manchester City 0, City down to 10 men. That's coming next.
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9: Listening to Game Day Live on TalkSport with me, Sam Matterface. Across the sporting world today, Manchester United 0, Manchester City 0. City down to 10 men after Phil Foden was sent off after 25 minutes for a kick out of Bruno Fernandes, who taunted him into it. Wolverhampton Wanderers scored in the 90th minute to beat Sheffield United in the Championship. And the Prem Sports quarter-final was won by Rangers. They beat Celtic by 3-0. Manchester United beaten at home by Chelsea in the WSL. Draw between Liverpool and Tottenham and Birmingham City and Brighton. Everton beat Charlton. Arsenal 0-0 with Palace. And Aston Villa Man City gets underway at 6:30. Spanish Grand Prix was Kimi Antonelli's. And Shane Lowry is on the verge of victory at the Irish Open again. And earlier on today in the Premier League, Coventry were beaten at home by Brighton by 5-0. Half-time at Old Trafford. Here's Alex Crook and Mickey Gray.
27: It's United 0, City 0, the 199th. Manchester derby has been severely lacking in quality, but we have had one big talking point in that first half. The dismissal after only 23 minutes of City's Phil Foden. There was a tangle over on the far side. It was a foul initially by Bruno Fernandes, who I think was actually fortunate not to get a yellow card for kicking Foden as he was on the floor. But Foden reacted angrily to that and booted Fernandes in the midriff. It was a secondary movement of the leg. That's why VAR did not intervene and overturn Michael Oliver's decision to show Foden a straight red card. United have had plenty of decent openings against the 10 men, but the closest they came to taking full advantage, Marcus Rashford, a free kick from fully 25 yards that cannoned off the right-hand post and away to safety. Donnarumma, though, Mickey, despite the fact City are playing a man light, hasn't had a save to make yet.
13: No, it's been an easy 45 minutes for Donnarumma, I have to say. Look, surprises, I suppose, the way that Manchester United settled with that first half, man-to-man marking whenever they got the opportunity, but they have to improve in that final third. When they get the ball into wide areas, they've got to get players into the box, which has been a lack of, which is why we've had no chances from Manchester United's perspective, playing with 11, Man City down to 10. I mean, that was a story, wasn't it? Phil Foden in that first half, kicking out. Is it in him? I'm not quite sure, but he's reacted. He's reacted in the wrong way, which is why City are down to 10 men.
27: Well, he's written plenty of positive Derby Day headlines, Phil Foden, over the course of his career, but tomorrow he'll be on the back pages for all of the wrong reasons. Half-time here, United 0, 10 Man City 0.
9: Going to speak to Jamie Jackson from The Guardian very shortly. First of all, to Michael Waydock at the Ultimate Championships in Budapest.
18: 11 ultimate champions to be crowned tonight over the next 3 hours in front of another capacity crowd here. The USA's Jasmine Jones has just won the first event of the night. That's the women's 400 metre hurdles. Kenny Benderek, who won the 100 metres last night, has just got through safely to the final of the 200 metres. This, the third and final night. It's not been a perfect event. Of course it hasn't. There's been some criticisms over the new short formats, the lack of some disciplines, and why have glow-in-the-dark javelins when you stage the event in daylight? But the pink sand, the black infield, the $10 million prize pot have all gone down well. We've got Josh Kerr and Amy Hunt both racing later, aiming to become ultimate champions over 1500 and 200 metres respectively.
9: Right, okay, thank you very much, Michael. We're back with you very shortly. Let's get the latest odds from Paddy Power.
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9: And Kevin Palmer is back on the show. Kevin, who saw that coming?
0: Well, it was a very similar scenario a few weeks back, Sam. A couple of weeks back when Man United were pretty dreadful against Ipswich in the first half, and I predicted they were going to go nowhere second half, scored a load of goals. And you'd think the 0-0 at 4-1 looks like a good bet at the moment, but we don't know how this is going to go second half with City down to 10 men. United are now 10-11 to win, the favourites to win this match. The draw at 17-10. Man City at 4-1. Bruno Fernandes, a score or assist, 6-4. Elliot Anderson to be booked for Man City. He's had one foul so far, 9-2. Lisandro Martinez to be booked for Manchester United at 6-1. And if you think Marcus Rashford is going to get the first goal, he's been boosted in our in-play boost markets to 8-1. City and out, 2-1 outsiders to score first in this match. If you want a couple of ambitious bets for the second half, how about Erling Haaland to score with a header? He's pretty dangerous when he gets the right service. That's a pretty decent 14-1. And Bruno Fernandes to score with a shot from outside the box, that's been boosted up to 20-1. So plenty of good bets there. We just need to see some more action in the goal mail, don't we, Sam?
9: Yeah, we certainly do. I think Manchester United only had a shot right at the end of the game when Marcus Rashford rattled the bottom of the post. That was their first effort of any kind. Donnarumma hardly tested prior to that point. Kevin, thank you very much. We'll be back with you very shortly. That's all thanks to Paddy Power, 18+. Be gambleaware.org.
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9: Jamie Jackson, The Guardian's Manchester correspondent, joins us in the commentary box at Old Trafford. Hi, Jamie.
3: Hello, hello, hello.
9: How are you?
3: Never been better. How about your esteemed personage, Sam?
9: I'm very good. I'm better than Phil Foden is right now. He got sucked in, didn't he?
3: Yeah, 100%. We've just seen a replay now, and I think it's fair to say Fernandes does also initially, before the incident, sort of kick maybe the ball and just happens to get Phil, who knows. But then as soon as he does that, Phil Foden, I think he knew, you know, the way he turned around to the referee. And Oliver, interestingly, he basically, it was instantaneous, wasn't it, the red card?
9: You know, he just ran over. Should he give himself more time?
3: I think so. I think there's an argument for it being the wrong decision, yes. Maybe a yellow each. But I can also see why it's given, because he's, whether he's made contact or not, he has basically kicked out at his midriff, Fernandes' midriff. So not very wise at all from Phil Foden. I think it's the first red card of his career, from what my extensive research has sort of shown me. And, you know, he then has to run off the longest possible route, right, from the sort of corner flag, essentially, right to the tunnel by the Stretford end. And obviously that went down rather well with the home fans.
9: Absolutely. Overall, the game hasn't been exhilarating. Manchester United came out and did quite well in terms of the fact that they nullified Manchester City by man-to-man pressing all over the park, and that has been effective up until this point. But of course, it's a very different set of circumstances now. How do they approach the second half?
3: Well, I was quite impressed that Maresca didn't change anything, right, because I read that, or I read that as he wants to try and get a goal, get the nose ahead, and then maybe shut up shop. Now, he might change it now at half time, but, you know, to put it to the sort of United side, they, you know, it's always difficult against 10 men, but at home they have to go for the win. Yeah, put it another way around, if City somehow come out of this with a victory, that is a massive, massive boost for them, not just with regard to the derby, but the title race, you know, the whole thing. It'd be a massive body blow to sort of Michael Carrick and Manchester United if they were to lose this one.
9: Does it put more pressure on Manchester United to win this game now?
3: 100%, because they're against 10 men, they're at home, the crowd is really into it for them, you know, they've really got the support of the crowd. You know, it was interesting that Rashford was the first sort of shot on target. That's not a great sign. I actually thought City were quite good after Phil Foden was sent off. A couple of times Semenyo nearly got in, and Cherki on the right when Haaland passed to him. So yeah, I think it does put more pressure on, you know. I think they have to win this game, really. Because, you know, if they were to lose this, I know it's a big if, they'll be 8 points behind City and Arsenal.
9: What should they do in the second half then if they have to win it? Benjamin Šeško is on the bench. He came off the bench the other week and scored at Everton. He started on Thursday night and scored against Sabah. It seems the obvious change to somehow try and get him into the team.
3: Yeah, I hear you completely. What I'd like to see before that happen is, can Maynou get into the game a little bit more for United? He's been a little bit anonymous. If he plays well, it's a fair enough truism that Manchester United do. And if that doesn't work, yeah, I mean, I was at the game here on Thursday. Very good goal from Šeško. He obviously scored at Everton as well in the game before that. That might be Carrick's sort of go-to or ace card, if you like, to try and win it if they can't, you know, if they haven't scored, you know, when you get to sort of like, I don't know, 60 or 65 minutes. You know, he's a good one to come off the bench. He likes scoring here.
9: Thomas Tuchel's here today. Obviously not a great day for Phil Foden. What about Marcus Rashford? He's seen a bit of the ball, but when he's got into those final areas, that last action hasn't been there.
3: And that, and to a certain extent, you've crystallised his career, yes? I mean, he had one very good season. He scored 30 goals. you know, when was that sort of 2022, I believe. But that end product, but on the plus side, he looks really up for it. Yeah, he looks really hungry. And that was a good free kick. You could say he was unlucky or it was off target because it didn't go in, or it hit the post. But I actually think of all the attackers, it's not been amazing all across the front, but I think he's probably the pick of United's players, really.
9: Who's playing up front for Manchester United?
3: Well, it was Cunha, then it sort of switched with Rashford, and Rashford...
9: It switched with everyone.
3: Well, yeah, and that's obviously a tactic. It's interesting, because Rashford doesn't like playing number nine, but I actually think he's got all the attributes to be a cracking number nine. You know, he's a tall man, he's a strong man, as well as being unbelievably fast, got a trick in him. But what you just said then about the finishing, that end product has been... You know, if he had the end product of, you know, I don't know, a sort of, obviously a 20-goal season player, you know, each season, we would be talking about an absolute world-class superstar. That's the one thing that's missing, really.
9: Yeah, Erling Haaland's hardly had a kick. That's ominous.
3: It is. It was interesting, though. I mentioned it before. The one sort of clear-cut chance of one of them that it had was a break from him. Here near the centre circle, passes it right to Cherky. Cherky's cross wasn't very good, but you know, I think what you're getting at there is Erling Haaland could be out of the game, and then suddenly he pops up, and that is where he is elite. He's total class. It doesn't matter that he's not been in the game so far.
9: Couple of questions. Back in the day when Maresca was in charge of another Premier League club, he was criticised for the way he managed a game here in particular, actually, against Manchester United, when they lost a player very early. Robert Sanchez was sent off here, you may remember.
3: Yes.
9: And they made a couple. He made a couple of really odd changes. He took off Cole Palmer. He really messed up the team, and they ended up losing that game. How do you think he manages this second half?
3: Well, it's kind of, I sort of referred to it earlier. He hasn't changed it yet. And if you actually look at City's bench, I mean, there's a lot of stoppers there. There's not many sort of attacking options that are amazing. Allen's yet to play, I think, for City. So I'd like to see him keep it. You know, why not keep it the same? Because the draw isn't a bad result with this setup. And yeah, listen, if he gets to 65-70, then he can maybe start to think about a point. Because they've come away from here with a point. They're still unbeaten in all competitions. Be the first sort of drop points, you know, two of them this season. I'd just like to see him continue to be positive. Because so far, I've been impressed with the fact that he's done that.
9: Manchester United and Manchester City, by the way, feature in our League Cup commentaries this week. Manchester City take on Norwich on Thursday. I'll be there for that one. I'll be here at Old Trafford on Wednesday night for Manchester United against Brighton. One more question for you before we let you go. You're a very stylish man, and I always compliment you on the way you look with your wonderful sense of occasion. But I do have a question about the watches. You've got two on.
3: Yes.
9: Can you explain it?
3: Well, it's the difference between you and I, yes. Sam. I've got style. You're maybe lacking a little bit.
9: I don't think we needed anyone to tell us that, though, Jamie. I just wondered if there was a technical reason for it.
3: No, it's just, you know, they're orange and yellow, the Balearic colours. You know, it's sort of, we're drawing into the sort of colder days or months, and I like to keep it...
9: You got to keep it bright.
3: Yeah, summer and sunny.
9: Do you know, you always bring the sunshine when you come and join us.
3: Keep talking.
9: Thank you very much. Jamie Jackson, the Guardian's Manchester correspondent, joining us live at Old Trafford at half-time, where it's Manchester United 0, Manchester City 0. Manchester City down to 10 players after Phil Foden was sent off in the 25th minute after a bit of a tangle with Bruno Fernandes. He was dismissed. Michael Oliver immediately reached for the red card, and the VAR did not overturn. It's game day live on TalkSport with Sky Sports. 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Next, we'll keep you updated from the second half of Manchester United against Manchester City, the 199th Manchester Derby, and look back on all of today's top sporting action.
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30: Good evening, I'm Steve Forbes. Phil Foden's red card remains the biggest talking point of the Manchester derby so far. The City midfielder was given his marching orders for a kick out at Bruno Fernandes. It remains goalless in that game. Earlier, Brighton scored 5 without reply to keep Coventry pointless. Martin O'Neill admits Celtic were second best at Ibrox after being beaten 3-0 as their old firm rivals reached the Scottish League Cup semi-finals. Europe's women have regained Golf Solheim Cup with a 15-13 win over the United States, and Nordqvist's side passed the 14.5 needed in the decisive singles in the Netherlands. And Kimi Antonelli surged towards a maiden F1 world title that continues after another win in the Spanish Grand Prix. The Mercedes driver finished ahead of Max Verstappen and Lando Norris. There's more online at TalkSport.com.
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33: Coventry 0, Brighton 5. Yassin Ayari is the goal scorer. Although you'd think by the noise, this is the Sky Blues fans. They're singing Sky Blue Army. They haven't. They've conceded their fifth in this game.
34: This has been a really, really brutal lesson for Coventry City.
35: Europe have regained the Solheim Cup. Lottie Wode makes the winning putt to secure a 2-1 victory over Austin Kim. It will be the Europeans popping the champagne in the Netherlands tonight. Europe win the Solheim Cup.
33: But the visitors are down to 10 men here. Phil Foden has been shown a straight red card. It was a tangle over on the far side of the field involving the United captain, Bruno Fernandes. We have Derby Day drama. City are going to have to play for almost 70 minutes a man light.
36: It's TalkSport. We're live at the Manchester Derby. It's Game Day Live with me, Sam Matterface. You just heard a selection of today's top sporting action in full elsewhere. In the Premier League, Coventry 0, Brighton 5. It finished at the CBS. It's just underway in the second half. Manchester United 0, 10-man Manchester City 0. In the Championship, Sheffield United down to 14th. Wolverhampton Wanderers move up into the top 7 after a late Raul Jimenez goal. Secures all 3 points for Wolves. 1-0 it finished on TalkSport 2. Rangers beat Celtic by 3-0 in the Premier Sports Cup quarter-final. In the WSL, busy old day. Manchester United thrashed by Chelsea by 5-0 in the early kickoff. Liverpool 1, Tottenham 1. It finished earlier. Birmingham City 2, Brighton 2, Everton 1, Charlton 0, and Arsenal 0, Crystal Palace 0. Aston Villa against Manchester City kicks off at 6:30. The Spanish Grand Prix, Kimi Antonelli won the Spanish Grand Prix after another thrilling day's action on the track. And Shane Lowry has built a huge lead. He's out on his own at the top of the leaderboard. He is 22 under par. Patrick Reed is trailing in second, 10 shots behind at the Irish Open. Changes afoot at half-time for Manchester City. Here's TalkSport's Mickey Gray and Alex Crook.
0: Yeah, 5 minutes gone in the second half. It's still United 0, 10-man City 0. It's Enzo Maresca who's gone to his bench. Illiman and Jai coming on for Rayan Cherki for the start of this second half. I have to say, City have started it reasonably well, despite the fact they're a man like Ruben Diaz has seen a deflected header. Sal over the top of the crossbar. The resulting corner was disappointing by their standards. At the other end, one chance for United. Marcus Rashford breaking into the penalty area down the left-hand side. His cross was cleared only as far as the edge of the penalty area. Diogo Dalo making his 250th appearance in the red shirt. He put his shot high over the bar into the Stretford end. 0-0, Mickey Gray.
2: How many yellow cards we had in this game, Crookie? I think it's one. I think I'm right in saying that.
0: Well, two if you include Enzo Maresca.
2: Yeah, I think it needs to be a little bit more fiery.
0: Well, here's Kobbie Mainoo who fires from the edge of the area off the inside of the right-hand post. And it falls kindly into the arms of Donnarumma. That was some hit.
2: Ah, beautiful, wasn't it, from Kobbie Mainoo? I mean, he had the time to set it up, and that little whip on it there looked like it was just going to creep in the inside post. Donnarumma was nowhere if it had gone inside the post. Super strike from Mainoo. Let's hope this game kicks into gear in the second half.
0: Yeah, brilliant again from Mainoo, out-muscling Elliot Anderson, making his way into the penalty area. They suddenly got red shirts pouring forward. Poor decision from Marcus Rashford. He's won a corner. His shot deflected into the side netting. He had to cut that back, didn't he?
2: Yeah. I mean, Marcus has been very predictable, hasn't he, trying to go on the outside. But the angle's just getting tighter and tighter every touch that he has with that. But it's got the crowd involved, and we need that.
0: Well, terrific from Mainoo though, Sam, winning that ball off Elliot Anderson in midfield.
36: Admit, the first thing that he did was crack that shot off the inside of the post, and any other day that would have hit the back of Donnarumma and gone straight back in the back of the net. He was unlucky there. He then tussled with Anderson, and something that Jamie Jackson and I spoke about at half time was the need for Kobbie Mainoo to really take control of this game in these circumstances. And boy, did he wrestle Elliot Anderson there, drag them up the pitch and get them into an advanced position. They didn't make the most of it again. And if there is a criticism of Manchester United today, it's the fact that they haven't been as dynamic in attack as they probably need to be.
0: Which is ironic, because obviously there's been a lot of complaining from the supporters about no defensive reinforcements, about the fact that Carlos Baliba, their stellar midfield signing, isn't fit yet. Nobody's really bemoaned what they've got at the top end of the pitch, although maybe they could have brought up a backup striker to Benjamin Sheshko. But you're right, the likes of Cunha has been disappointed. Fernandez with his passing has been unusually amiss, and Marcus Rashford has done some good work in possession. He's run at the City defence, but his final ball has let him down.
36: Mainoo again in midfield trying to come forward. A lovely little pass around the corner for Fernandez, and they're away again here. It's still 0-0, and we're live at Old Trafford for the 199th Manchester Derby. Let's go off to the Ultimate Championships, the Athletics, which is taking place in Budapest. A new event this, brand new for 2026, and Michael Waydock is there.
3: And we've got another Ultimate Champion. Dos Santos of Brazil has just won that title. He has added it to the world title he won in 2022 and the Diamond League this season in the men's 400 metres hurdles. Climax this evening will be two sprint finals over 200 metres. Amy Hunt and Success Edouard representing Great Britain and Northern Ireland. They'll be going in their semi-finals in the next few moments. In the men's event in the semi, Kenny Benderek of the US safely through to the final. He won the 100 metres last night. And Glasgow 2026 Commonwealth Games champion Dembele of South Africa also in the final. We've got the men's javelin ongoing at the moment, and Josh Kerr's final over 1500 metres. Could he become the only Briton to become an ultimate champion here? That is at 12 minutes past 7 UK time.
36: Oh, Patrick Dorbu's just gone into an offside position. I must admit, when I first saw it, I didn't think it was that offside, but it was very quick to bring the flag up over on the far touchline. I'm still not entirely convinced that he was, to be honest with you, but then again, I haven't got the view that the assistant's got over on that far side. I think Fabian Hertzler had a pretty good view of everything he saw today. Brighton thumping Coventry 5-0 earlier, and after the game, TalkSport's Adam Bridge spoke to the Brighton manager, who was left in a rather philosophical mood.
4: In the end, there's a phrase, clean sheets wins your championships, and I think that's so important that our players understand this. It's about hard work against the ball. It's about doing the basic things right, winning your personal duel, playing the easy pass, winning the second ball, these kind of things that get you the momentum in the game and that gets you the control in the game. These kind of moments are really important. And today, in certain moments, we had a little bit of luck, especially with the set pieces, but we had a great goalkeeper, and in possession we showed a lot of desire to score, we showed a hunger to keep going, we showed quite also efficiency that every time we were in their box we were able to create something, and that was positive.
5: I mean, some of the analysts and experts and commentators were concerned about your attacking options at the start of the season. Given the fact that you're the Premier League's top scorers, looks like you've got plenty available, even though you've got a few out injured at the moment.
4: Yeah, but I said it from the beginning that it's not about one player scoring goals. We always want to have this flexibility that a lot of players can score goals for us, and everyone has to show this desire to score, this hunger to score. And yeah, from the beginning of the season, I mentioned it that maybe we can't replace players one-to-one, but we can replace players as a team, and we can replace them together. And in the end, it comes back to how we play football. Do we bring these kind of players in the right positions? Do we get through the right structure in possession, the players into areas where they can express themselves, where they can show their individual quality? That's in the end the idea. And I'm very happy that at the moment it works quite well. But the most important for me is, like I mentioned before, is the clean sheet, that everyone understands it's about working against the ball, because if we keep the clean sheet in every game, we're always able to score goals.
36: I love the way he communicates now, Fabian Hertzler. He's a lot more comfortable in his own, isn't he? And he's certainly a lot more comfortable with his team, who are 5 points off top spot after four games played, 7 points already on the board. They've got a plus goal difference of 8, which is the biggest goal difference advantage in the league. They've got a better goal difference than the champions Arsenal. They currently reside in the top 4. Starker contrast couldn't be possible to that of Coventry City. Another Premier League defeat for them. They lost 5-0. But despite the sobering result, the Sky Blues boss Frank Lampard was quick to acknowledge the unwavering support of the Coventry fans.
6: That's great for us, because I think these fans lived the last 18 months with this team and have seen what's happened. So I think they respect that, and there's not a team there that's not showing effort. The circumstances of the game went so much against us. First half, we create more chances, but can't take our moments, which we had numerous, and they take theirs. And then start the second half, where we'll have another big chance and a mistake for the second goal. So all these circumstances and the red card, I think the fans can see that for what it was. I think they respect the players, so that was a nice part of a difficult afternoon.
5: You have a lot of Premier League experience yourself, but is every game for your squad a day to learn and take something from it?
6: Yeah, for sure at this point, because you know we scored a lot of goals last season, but as the level goes up, it's more difficult. There's half a second less, or there's a bit more pressure because of the situation we're in, and unfortunately that's not something that overnight you can say something to correct that. It's work and keep going, and you see what they do with their moments. They're very clinical with it. So yeah, we are learning. There's a lot of players there that are in their early Premier League

0: of the teams you play.
1: Yeah, and they know that, and we know that, and it's a well-written story about why it's so difficult to bridge that, but there's no point in talking about it too much. In general terms, it's more important about what we can affect right now, which is going to training tomorrow, concentrate on Villa, concentrate on Forest coming up, and try and be at our best and try and improve in every little moment.
2: That's Frank Lampard speaking after the game with Brighton, which his team were beaten by 5-0. Mentioned the upcoming fixtures in midweek. They've got a game against Aston Villa in the Carabao Cup. Then they go to Nottingham Forest before the international break. He would love to get a goal and a bit of feel-good factor around the place before the international break. Let's see what happens. That game on TalkSport 2 on Wednesday night. Coventry against Aston Villa. Back here at the Manchester Derby. Manchester United sloppily giving away possession inside their own half, and City are on the attack. Alex Crook.
3: Yeah, City. United 0, 10 man City 0. Poor header that from Patrick Dorgu. Semenyo trying to make the most of it into the penalty area. The cross comes to the far post, and Erling Haaland scores. But the offside flag goes up immediately on this near touchline. The City joy is short-lived. We're going to have a look at the replay. Was he just the wrong side, Mickey of Lissandro Martinez?
4: Well, this is going to be really interesting to see where Harry Maguire's position is as he plays that ball into the back of the net, Erling Haaland. But let's go back to the start of the move. Patrick Dorgu sloppily giving the ball away to give City the opportunity in the first place. And you know that Haaland just needs half an opportunity, but this is really tight as that ball comes into the area.
3: No, he's offside.
4: He goes too quickly, doesn't he, Haaland? Which is unfortunate for him, because it's a super finish and a let-off for United.
3: Awful defending from Patrick Dorgu, and not the first time they've been sloppily caught out inside their own half. They're still struggling to create clear-cut chances, despite the fact City have been without Phil Foden for 35 minutes.
4: Sorry, Crook, has this took a touch? I think it is a Patrick Dorgu as the ball comes into the area before it finds its way to Erling Haaland. I think that's what the delay is here, because the ball was out on the left-hand side. I'm not quite sure if it was Dorgu who was over there. He was out of position. But as that ball comes into the area, it might have took a nick off the shirt and then fell into the path of Erling Haaland.
3: Well, it's been a long check, hasn't it, Sam?
2: It has, and the reason for that is, I think, that he might be the last person to contact the ball. But actually, we're just seeing a picture now of it rolled a little bit too far forward. But I think the first picture that we saw when you said it's offside, it's at a slightly jaunty angle, and that looks, because of the mowing, sort of the mowing of the lawn, that the lines were pretty clear. I don't think they are. Dorgu's got an outstretched right leg, I think, here, which may well be playing its part, which is why it's taking so long to find out whether or not this is on or offside. But there's certainly some tension in the air around Old Trafford. It has been a derby, I understand, in the stands, which has been racked with a real sort of sense of anxiety and aggression. But certainly the last thing that Manchester United will want to do is to go a goal behind here.
3: Well, the City fans are almost celebrating away to our right. This would be 9 goals in 11 Manchester derbies for Erling Haaland. He's barely had a kick inside the United final third, but as Mickey said, he finished that one superbly at the far post. The check is continuing.
2: Did Enzo Fernandez get anything on it? If he didn't, I think Dorgu played Haaland onside. It's going to be a goal.
3: And Manchester City with 10 men lead at Old Trafford. Erling Haaland is the Derby Day destroyer again. Brilliant finish at the far post after a mistake from Patrick Dorgu was seized upon by Manchester City. And Michael Carrick, well, he's got some big calls to make now. They've been a man up since the red card for Phil Foden for more than 35 minutes. But Manchester United trail at Old Trafford. 1-0 City. And Noel Gallagher leads the celebrations in the away end.
4: Well, you make mistakes defensively, you'll get punished. And that man who's put the ball in the back of the net, Erling Haaland, he only needs half an opportunity. By the way, it's a great finish. He's on the move, he's opened his body up, and he's kind of half-volleyed it into the top corner. It's all that United deserve, because you find yourself being sloppy at the back. That man will punish you. But they waited. They've came to the right decision. Because you can see it as he's made that run, it's made contact, and Erling Haaland then finds himself in an onside position because of Patrick Dorgu. On two occasions, he was the player who gave the ball away, It's deflected off the sole of his boot into the path of Erling Haaland,

0: and now it's in the back of the net. United have got it all to do.
1: I think, and I don't know, I'm not a left fullback of any repute, but I think he's got to get out to Vardio a lot quicker, Patrick Dorgu.
0: Well, Sam, United got away with one a couple of weeks ago here against Ipswich with Harry Maguire with that shot, and everybody thought it was going to be offside, but because the last touch came off a Coventry player before it went into the back of the net, it was missing the target. Well, it came back to bite them. And you're right, defenders defend first and foremost. Do your job right, do the simple things right. But they've been so sloppy. Diego Dalot, I think he did it as well in this half. Or sorry, it was the first half. Simple header into Erling Haaland's path.
1: Manchester United need someone to take the game by the scruff of the neck. Maybe that man might be Kovi Mainoo. At the moment, every final action as they get to the edge of the penalty area evaporates, and Manchester United find themselves behind by a goal to nil, despite the fact that they've been down to 10 men, Manchester City, for a very long time in this game. Be interesting to see what happens next. We'll keep you updated here on TalkSport, and we'll try and preview, if we can squeeze it in, the Monday night football. Tomorrow, Leeds against Newcastle is live and only on TalkSport.
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20: 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Leeds have got a third goal! It's Calvert-Lewin who reels away in celebration!
21: 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And Johan Wisser has put Newcastle in front!
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1: Talk Sport, Sam and a face, Alex Crook and Mickey Gray, our Manchester correspondent at the 199th Manchester Derby. Monday night football comes from Ellen Road. It's Leeds United against Newcastle United. Adrian Durham and Steve Bruce will be alongside me tomorrow night. Really looking forward to that. We'll get into it in just a second. First of all, here's the latest from Old Trafford as Manchester City have another chance. TalkSport's Alex Crook.
0: Yeah, still United 0, 10-man City 1. Erling Haaland with the goal originally ruled out for offside before a VAR intervention. They nearly had a second a few moments ago. Really bad play from Harry Maguire. Gave the ball away deep inside his own half. Semenyo running down the left-hand side. Cuts it back for Enzo Fernandez. His shot beats Lemons in goal. Cannons off the base of the left. Post. Not dissimilar, Mickey, to the Kobbie Mainoo chance at the other end that hit the post. It could easily have come back, hit Lemons and gone in for 2-0.
18: It's like they've switched off defensively. You know, simple 5-10 yard passes are now being really nervy passes. Just had a chance there from Bruno Fernandes, a strike and a save from Donnarumma. But look, we've got 11 men. You're in the ascendancy. You have that extra man. Why Manchester United struggle with that, I do not know.
0: Is this deja vu, Everton last season?
18: It feels that way. They've got to try and move the ball a bit quicker. They brought Sesko on. Sesko's just crossed the ball from the right-hand side. He's a centre-forward who you need to play in between the lines to get yourself back in a game.
0: And Patrick Dorgu, your verdict terrible. On him as a former left-back?
18: Well, look, we briefly just spoke about it there. Why Man United didn't sign a left-back in the summer, I do not know. But Patrick Dorgu is not the answer. He has been really poor. If you're poor defensively, you make up for it by getting over the opposition's half and creating something in the final third. He hasn't even got that today. He looks so off the pace, it's untrue.
0: 20 minutes to go. It's United 0, 10-man City 1.
1: And moving the ball has got to be the priority. They've got to raise the tempo, try and move this Manchester City team around. For Manchester City, this is excellent. They stayed in shape. They knew a chance would come. They've taken that chance. It was always going to come for Erling Haaland at some point during the course of the afternoon. He may have been quiet in that first 45, but he always pops up with a deadly moment. November 2025, United suffering a shock defeat to Everton, making Everton the first team in history to beat Manchester United at Old Trafford with only 10 men. Is it going to happen again? 20 minutes to go. You're listening to Talk Sport. Tomorrow night, we've got live football for you from the Premier League. It's Leeds against Newcastle United. I just go back a couple of years. Daniel Farke gets them up into the top flight in the Premier League. There's a bit of debate amongst fans, even amongst the ownership, whether he was the man to take them forward. I think, without doubt, Mickey Gray, he has proved everybody wrong, hasn't he?
18: Oh, without a doubt. I mean, you're talking about character in somebody who gets the best out of people, then that's it. And that's exactly what you want. You know, people who stand still, we've said this quite a few times, people who stand still get caught out eventually. You've got to keep moving, freshening things up. If you don't do it, Sam, it's a real problem. Not just for these clubs in front of us here today, but for all clubs, you've got to keep moving with the times.
1: Well, certainly Leeds United did that with Daniel Farke. They backed him, got him to recruit the right type of players to really affect where they are and what they were trying to do after staying in the Premier League for 1 year. They wanted to try and kick on. They've done that this summer, and let's hope that he can deliver. Newcastle will have different thoughts about tomorrow night. What have you made of the way that Matthias Yeisler has started at Newcastle, given their summer of uncertainty? I thought they started off really well. The last couple of performances haven't been good, but they haven't been beaten.
18: Well, the thing about it was, I mean, everybody was talking about, you know, Eddie Howe, has he taken Newcastle too far? Then I think after a couple of games, I think a lot of people changed their minds. The big stars left the club. New fresh faces came into the starting 11. And I thought the Liverpool performance that they put in the first day of the season was absolutely outstanding.
1: Yeah.
18: Yeah, really, really good. I mean, if they can continue that, and there's no reason why they can't, they're going to be fine, Newcastle. I mean, you're talking probably mid-table, top half of the table, but they look good.
1: Fine, and Bermo gets across the defender and heads the ball down towards the far corner of the Stretford end, and it narrowly goes wide of the post. Leeds United winless in six Premier League games against Newcastle. I wonder whether or not having the upper hand of this fixture has any relevance whatsoever. Scott Minto's very big on it not. We'll find out tomorrow night. Live coverage on air from 7. Game kicks off at 8 o'clock. Earlier on today on TalkSport 2, we brought you live championship commentary of Wolves' last-minute winner over Sheffield United at Bramall Lane after the match. A very deflated Blades boss, Chris Wilder, spoke to TalkSport.
22: Disappointed to
2: It was a really good performance against the top side. It's not a yo-yo Premier League club, is it? As I said, it's possibly 150 million times 10 seasons. Yeah, they have spent a bit, but they've established Premier League club. Lost a couple of players, as you understand, but still got some really good players. So I thought, especially second half, is the game that we wanted. Slightly disappointed when we got into some good positions, good territory, that we didn't find the quality. They found their quality.
1: 16 to go at Old Trafford, and it's still Manchester United 0, Manchester City 1. You just heard there from Chris Wilder, and he doesn't seem too happy at all. There's a lot going on behind the scenes there at Sheffield United as well, and he's finding it a little bit difficult, although they've only lost twice so far this season. Today was the second of those. They find themselves in the bottom half of the Championship table. Game Day live on TalkSport with Enterprise Rent-A-Car. Whatever it is, they're here for it. Next, we'll keep you updated from here, and we'll be joined by the former City defender Danny Mills to look ahead to the final word coming up at the conclusion of the game at Old Trafford.
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13: It's Game Day Live on Talk Sport with me, Sam Matterface. We're at Old Trafford, where it's currently Manchester United 0, Manchester City 1, and there is only 11 and a half minutes to play. Earlier on today, in the Premier League, Coventry were beaten at home by Brighton by 5-0. In the Championship, Wolverhampton Wanderers beat Sheffield United with a late Raul Jimenez goal. Rangers beat Celtic by 3-0, a success for Derek McInnes in the Premier Sports Cup quarter-final. And in the WSL, victories for Chelsea and Everton, draws for Liverpool and Tottenham, Birmingham City and Brighton, and Arsenal and Crystal Palace. Kimi Antonelli won the Spanish Grand Prix, and Shane Lowry leads by 10 shots at the Irish Open. You're up to date on TalkSport. Enzo Fernandez goes into the penalty area, collides with Harry Maguire, who pushed him to the floor. Maguire accuses him of diving. He was definitely looking for something there, Enzo Fernandez. And Michael Oliver wants to have a word with Harry Maguire as a result of that. There was a push inside the penalty area. Alex Crook and Mickey Gray.
14: Yeah, still Manchester United 0, 10-man City 1. Brian Mbeumo almost picked out the far corner with a header right across the face of goal, but it could have been 2-0 at the other end. Mickey, Enzo Fernandez with a low free kick into the penalty area. Erling Haaland, who scored the first goal, sliding in, could only divert this one wide. Just in a replay of the Maguire, Enzo Fernandez, and clearly not a penalty, but you'd have put your mortgage on Haaland tucking that second opportunity away and putting the game to bed.
15: Yeah, I mean, they've had some really good chances as it got whipped across the area. I think it was Mark Gay who was alongside him as well, and you could see their hands went straight to their head as if they'd missed a real open goal, and it was a big opportunity. But isn't that worrying that Man City are down to 10 men and they're still creating better opportunities than Manchester United? Look, I have to say, I feel really sorry for Kobbie Mainoo today. He's been absolutely outstanding in a Manchester United shirt. He's dictated even in the first half when things weren't going the way, but in the second half he's pulling the strings, he's looking around, and as I'm looking at him right now, he's still waving his arms around. He wants more from his teammates. They've given what, 75% today in a Manchester derby? It's not good enough when you look at the chances that United have created. They deserve to be a goal behind.
14: Surprise, surprise, Enzo Fernandez has picked up a yellow card following that incident with Harry Maguire. Maguire booked as well. 10 minutes plus stoppage time to play. I wanted to ask both of you, I'm not sure that the previous manager ever recovered in the eyes of the home supporter from failing to beat 10-man Everton. This has been a different game. City a much better team. How much damage does this do for Michael Carrick, bearing in mind the underwhelming start of the season anyway?
15: Well, Cookie, I was just briefly having a look earlier at the Premier League table. where Manchester United find themselves and the start they've made to this season. I don't think anybody foreseen that. But they're now in 13th. And even at this early stage in the season, they're 8 points behind Manchester City and Arsenal. And everybody expected Man United to be challenging for those top four positions come the end of the season. Look, I'm sure they will. But at the moment, I'm not seeing the performances or a 90-minute performance from Man United. It looks really poor and kind of all over the place at the time.
14: Well, still more than 10 minutes to play, you'd imagine, with the time to be added on. But at the moment, City looking pretty comfortable with 10 men. 1-0 they lead.
10: I think City have been absolutely excellent ever since they've been down to 10 players. I just want to say, though, when you have a look at that bench that Manchester United have got available to them, you must say that even though Michael Carrick has put on all of the attacking options, the fact that he's got to bring Joshua Zirkzee on is a real worry, isn't it?
14: That's what I was saying to you before the game, and you obviously took it personally on behalf of some of the players, but this team is not equipped for Michael Carrick, and therefore it's a little bit harsh to judge him, really. Does Joshua Zirkzee get on the bench at Manchester City? Does he get on the bench at Arsenal? No.
10: The difference in quality is absolutely huge. The problem that I have with you saying polishing a turd earlier on is because you were picking on established internationals that obviously, clearly, were coming towards the end of their careers but have tried to serve the club as best they can. But the fact is that you look at that bench and you think to yourself, how are you possibly going to change the game? We've debated it. We thought maybe they might bring on Mount, take off Cunha, put Bruno back into the 10, try and come up with something there. But it's Joshua Zirkzee now who's got the responsibility to try and create something at the top end of the pitch. Can they do it? We'll find out. There's only 7 minutes to go. It's Talk Sport. Let's go off to the Ultimate Championships in Budapest, the World Athletics. Talk Sport's Michael Waydock.
16: And in the last few moments, Sam, Amy Hunt has qualified for the final. The four-time European gold medalist will be in the final of the 200 metres, which is the last event on track. She won her semi-final a time of 22.22 seconds. So she is the third fastest into that final behind the Americans, Gabby Thomas and Melissa Jefferson-Wooden. Radisha Adeleke of Ireland and Success Edowan of Great Britain and Northern Ireland don't make the final. In the men's javelin, Ramesh Pattragi of Sri Lanka is the ultimate champion, a throw of 91 metres and 9 centimetres. Earlier on, Dos Santos of Brazil and Jones of the USA won the 400 metre hurdles titles. We've got Hannah Nuttall on track right now in the women's 5,000 metres. Josh Kerr's 1,500 metres final is at 12 minutes past 7 UK time.
10: That's Michael Waydock at the Ultimate Championships in Budapest. Let's get the latest odds from Paddy Power.
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10: 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The draw is 12-5. 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It's all thanks to Paddy Power. 18+, BeGambleAware.org.
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10: The final word with Danny Mills is on after 6:30 tonight. The former Manchester City fullback and England fullback joins us now. Hi, Danny.
19: Good afternoon, gents. There might be more than one final word on this game.
10: Yes, there might well be. We've seen so many angles of the goal. What was your immediate reaction to it?
19: Offside. I mean, even when I look at it back now, it still looks like Erling Haaland is offside.
10: Why have we not seen the graphic properly?
19: Well, one did come up in our room. We were watching the waterfall or the window pane, whatever you want to call it, and it says that he's onside. But there's then the fact that Enzo Fernandez goes for a diving header, and clearly he's got to be interfering with play anyhow, because it's in the middle of the goal and Martinez has to block him. So that's obviously controversial. And then you've got obviously the sending off early on, which in my opinion was absolutely ridiculous.
10: Why?
19: First of all, Bruno, if you're going to send him off, Bruno Fernandes gets sent off. Is there a little bit of a petulant... I don't even think it's much of a kick out. He's on his back, his legs are in the air. His legs have got to go somewhere. He makes a tiny movement in the kind of direction of Bruno Fernandes. He doesn't catch him with his sole of his foot, his studs. He catches him with his shin. That's not violent conduct. Bruno Fernandes kicking him up the backside while he's on the floor is. I think the referee had booked them both. Not one single person would have complained at that. I really think the referees got that dramatically wrong.
10: You think he's been overzealous and too keen to pull out a card? He didn't give himself much time, and both Jamie Jackson and I articulated that at half time and thought that maybe if he'd just given himself a beat there and got yellow.
19: I don't know if you've seen it, Sam. Okay. We've seen the ref cam view. It's not a chance he can see that clearly in real time. He guessed. That's so what it's come down to.
10: What about the assistant on the far side? Would he have had a better view?
19: He's still 30, 40 yards away, and it happens in a fraction. For them to say there was a clear second movement towards the player, it's got to be violent conduct, don't forget. I mean, that has to be excessive force, endangerment. It's a bit, you know, he catches him with his shin pad. It's his shin that goes into it, so he glances him. If it was his studs that went straight into his stomach, I don't think Phil Foden can have an argument with that. But it wasn't.
10: Okay. I've got more of an explanation for you on the offside goal, by the way. VAR checked the referee's call of no goal for offside and determined that Haaland was in an onside position and recommended the goal was awarded. Now, I've got the graphic now in front of me. It's the one that they've published here that I can see on my screen is a lot better than what I saw flash up on the television screen, a little bit clearer. It's got lines on it, and it says, as I thought at the time, maybe Patrick Dorgu's big right toe has played Haaland onside. That doesn't explain the Enzo Fernandez situation, but the VAR also deemed that while in an offside position, Fernandez didn't play a ball. So they've confirmed that he was offside, but because he didn't play the ball, he was deemed not to be interfering with play.
19: But that's ridiculous, Sam. He's in the centre of the goal. He's tried to make a diving header. He's missed it by, what, an inch? It almost, flicks the top of his head. But the goalkeeper's set in case he heads it. The defender's set trying to stop him from getting to the ball. How's he not interfering with play? I just find it ridiculous. Having said that, City have looked the better team with 10 men.
10: And I think that's a real big problem for Manchester United, isn't it? Danny, thank you very much. We appreciate it. 0371 722 3344. Who are you with tonight, Danny? Is Majestic with you?
20: No, it's me and Natalie Sawyer.
10: You and Natalie Sawyer, right. OK, that's tonight. It's at 6.30 live on Talk Sport. The final word with Natalie Sawyer and Danny Mills. That's upcoming. They'll take your calls, your texts, everything. Michael Oliver, by the way, has got in the way of the ball three times today. We've had a drop ball, uncontested drop ball restart three times. I don't think I saw three drop ball restarts because it hit the referee in the whole of last season, Mickey.
21: Yeah, he wants to get involved in the game, doesn't he? A little bit too much. Sam, you can sense the frustration from these Manchester United supporters in the stadium today, knowing that City are down to 10 men. They just expected to go and win this game. Well, the players have switched off, and City have played their part in the second half. They bided time, they went down to the ground quite early as well, and I don't know, does this kind of tell a story of where Man United still are?
10: Well, 0371 722 3344, you can WhatsApp us, you can send us a text message to Natalie, and Danny Mills will take your calls and your texts and all the debates straight after the game here. Just coming up to the 90-minute mark. When we come back, we'll have full time from Manchester City leading here in the 199th Manchester Derby.
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0: UK. Sunday Game Day Live on Talk Sport with Enterprise Rent-A-Car. 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
1: It's Talk Sports Game Day Live with me, Sam Matherface, across the sporting world today. Manchester United 0, Manchester City 1. City have been down to 10 men since the 25th minute, but they're leading and they're going to get all 3 points at Old Trafford. Coventry City 0, Brighton and Hove Albion 5. Sheffield United beaten at home in the Championship by Wolverhampton Wanderers. That means that Wolves go into the top 7. Celtic beaten by Rangers by 3-0 at Ibrox in the Scottish Premier Sports Cup quarter-final. The draw for the semi-finals were made earlier today as well. Hearts will play Hibs, Aberdeen will play Rangers. Manchester United beaten at home by Chelsea 5-0 in the WSL. Liverpool 1, Tottenham Hotspur 1. Birmingham City drew 2-2 with Brighton and Hove Albion. Everton beat Charlton by 1-0. And Arsenal drew 0-0 with Crystal Palace. All of those early kickoffs in the WSL today. Good point for newly promoted Birmingham City. And Aston Villa take on Manchester City at 6:30. The champions Manchester City in action at 6:30 tonight. Kimi Antonelli, what a season he is having. Spanish Grand Prix winner, despite the fact that there were, well, all sorts going on. Lando Norris started on pole, didn't finish that way. Shane Lowry still leads by 10 shots on 22 under par at the Irish Open. And here at Old Trafford, we are moments away from a Manchester City victory. And it means it's going to be 4-4 for Enzo Maresca. And if you had told me that that's how they were going to start after the Community Shield, where they were pulled apart by Arsenal left, right and centre, I'm not sure I would have believed you. But they've managed to negotiate a first couple of tricky games, and they've actually put in a really good performance in the second half. But they might get an equaliser here.
2: What a save.
1: With a chance, and Donnarumma comes to City's rescue. Alex Crook.
3: Manchester United 0, 10-man Manchester City 1. This is a brilliant save from Gigi Donnarumma. Finally, Bruno Fernandes has managed to find that defence-splitting pass. He's had an awful afternoon, the United skipper, but he lays this on a plate from Bumo, turns neatly away from Diaz, shoots powerfully, right-footed. Donnarumma makes himself big and claws the ball behind for what will probably be the last corner of the game. We've only got 30 seconds of stoppage time to play. What a moment for Donnarumma, Mickey Gray.
4: Yeah, outstanding save, but should he be given the opportunity to make that save? Couldn't Bumo have actually had another touch? He's done brilliantly getting on the half turn, but when he gets into the 18-yard area, he's got grass in front of him. He can make Donnarumma commit himself, but he makes his mind up by taking the shot on early.
3: Here comes the corner at the Stretford end. Cunha with the delivery. Maguire's gone down at the far post. He wants a penalty. The referee, I think, has given a free kick for a foul in the 6-yard box on Donnarumma, and that might be the game. Lemondre's up, and he's racing back to his unguarded penalty area.
4: Decisions always made. As soon as Donnarumma goes to ground there, there's four or five players around, and the referee's always going to blow his whistle. But, I mean, Crookie, you've watched the game alongside me. Do United deserve anything from this?
3: They've not done enough. They've not done enough to impose themselves against the 10 men. Fernandes, as I mentioned, has been poor with his passing. Rashford made some good runs but had no end product. And Bumo and Cunha have flattered to deceive. And there goes Enzo Maresca racing down the touchline towards the celebrating Manchester City fans, because the full-time whistle has blown. It's that sinking feeling for Manchester United, despite playing for more than 70 minutes, including stoppage time, against 10 men after Phil Foden's early red card. They've been beaten again in the derby. Erling Haaland on the hour with the winner. It was a cross whipped in from the left-hand side by Guardiola after slapstick defending from United. Haaland looked offside when he ghosted into the far post to fire into the roof of the net, but VAR intervened. The goal stands. City have won the derby. They maintain their 100% record. And well, for Michael Carrick, he's going to have some serious questions to answer, because United have now taken just 4 points from their first 4 games of the season. They find themselves down in the lower reaches of the table, and that was a shocking performance against 10 men. United 0, Manchester City 1.
1: It's the 14th derby in the league since Sir Alex Ferguson retired that Manchester City have taken 3 points from. They've only been 27. Manchester United have lost more league games to Manchester City than anyone bar Arsenal in the Premier League. And I tell you what, That is a victory that Enzo Maresca absolutely loved. He and his players are celebrating like that is seismic. It means a hell of a lot to them, because at one stage, I think Manchester United became favourites for 3 points here. As soon as Phil Foden was shown the red card, everybody thought that Manchester United would be on top. But it's City who go second in the Premier League, and they nestle up behind Arsenal. They're 2 points back from the Gunners, and Erling Haaland strides over to the corner of the field in front of the junction of the scoreboard end and the south stand where the City fans are, and he leads a chorus of the Manchester City anthems, because they know that this is a Derby Day victory which they had to dig deep, show grit, determination and aggression to get over the line, Mickey Gray.
4: Well, it's a massive result for Man City, and you saw the City players all running across the Donnarumma at the end of the full-time whistle because of that huge save he's made late on from Brian Aubameyang. But Enzo Maresca running down the touchline reminded me a little bit of Jose Mourinho when he was here as FC Porto manager, went straight to the City supporters to celebrate. He knows the importance, he knows how big that 3 points were. But I looked at a Derby game today, I look for passion, I look for desire, I look for somebody who dig deep and show that little bit of heart, and it didn't come from any one of those Manchester United players barring Kobbie Mainoo. Those City players had to dig deep when Phil Foden got sent off early in that first half, and boy did they do it. They got their bit of good luck with a finish. What a finish from Erling Haaland. But my goodness, Man United, where do you start? They had momentum last season when Michael Carrick walked through the door, but that momentum is gone.
1: Dithering from Dorgu, they were rash in attack. They had very few clear-cut opportunities, despite the fact that they spent way over an hour with an extra man. In all seriousness, it's not a very good start to the season for Michael Carrick and for Manchester United. They find themselves very much in the bottom half of the table. They have failed to beat Manchester City. They have failed to step up and really test Donnarumma into the last few minutes, and there will be an inquest. It starts with Danny Mills and Natalie Sawyer right now on TalkSport. 0371 722 3344. Tomorrow, Leeds against Newcastle is live on TalkSport, and then on Tuesday, Wednesday and Thursday night we've got a mix of European and Carabao Cup action, including on Wednesday night Manchester United against Brighton in the Carabao Cup. It shouldn't be a pressure game, but the way that Manchester United have started the season, I think it has a little bit more on it than maybe it should. Keep your calls and your texts coming. Big moments from big players decided this one. Anderson, brilliant in midfield. Aggression and hunger. Haaland, goal. Donnarumma, save. Wonderful. There will be debate about whether or not there was interference from Enzo Fernandez with an opponent as the cross came in, which led to the Haaland goal. But it was a poor response from Manchester United to having an extra man, and Old Trafford is left feeling blue. Good night.
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13: Good evening, I'm Steve Forbes. 10 men, but the only goal. City claim bragging rights in the first Manchester derby this season. Erling Haaland's second-half strike, given after a lengthy VAR review, proved the difference at Old Trafford. Enzo Maresca's side spent more than 70 minutes with a player fewer following Phil Foden's red for violent conduct. Earlier on, Brighton bagged 5 without reply at Coventry. In the Championship, Raul Jimenez scored a 90th-minute winner for Wolves against Sheffield United at Bramall Lane. Europe have won the Solheim Cup after an impressive performance in the singles on the final day against the United States, and Britain's Lando Norris had to settle for a third place finish at the Spanish Grand Prix. The world champion, who started on pole, finished behind winner Kimi Antonelli and Max Verstappen in Madrid.
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24: Welcome along to the final word here on TalkSport with me, Natalie Sawyer, alongside the former Manchester City fullback that is Danny Mills. And where to start? Well, there is nowhere else better to start than the Manchester derby. The final score, 1-0 to Manchester City, but that only touches the surface. Controversial decisions and a poor performance from Manchester United. Just your normal quiet Sunday it is in the Premier League. And the phone lines are open for you right now to have your say on what you have just seen. 03 717 223 344. That's the number to call us on. That's the number to WhatsApp us on. 81089 is the text number. Elsewhere, there was more misery for Coventry as they were swept aside 5-0 by Brighton. No points, no goals, and 10 conceded in four league games. Real problems then for Frank Lampard. So, this show, it's all about you. It's all about what you have to say. It's all about your final word. Remember, call us 03 717 223 344 to air your views to the nation on the final word on Talk Sport. Ah, Danny, how are you?
0: Well, you know, first off, it was a little bit tame, wasn't it, in terms of the match and the performance, apart from the sending off.
24: I was about to say.
0: And then it all kicked off a little bit in the second half.
24: Yes. Do you know what? The most interesting part for us watching it...
0: It's a bit like golf, isn't it? We've just spent 4 hours going through the laws of the game.
24: Everything. I'm trying to understand what is going on.
0: Finite law 17.7.7.8.3.2.
24: But this is it, isn't it? At the end of the day, you know, you're a former player. I have been in the media world of football for a long, old time as well. We've got our production staff who have been involved in football for a long, long time. And we're all there going... Why is that being given? Can someone explain it to us? And then when you get the explanation, you're still thinking, what?
0: I think it's...
24: And this is just based on the goal, not the sending off, which we'll come to.
0: I think they start to hide behind the laws of the game and how they're written. Because you can find any single decision in that game, whether it be a free kick, whatever, and I can find you a law, the referee can go, okay, that's correct.
24: Yeah.
0: And that's the problem. It's taking the fun out of football. Almost. Because every time the referee makes a mistake, they go, oh yeah, but by the letter of the law, he was right to give that. But it was the wrong decision. We can all see that. It's like stats sometimes. You can always find a stat to help your argument,
24: mm-hmm.
0: you know, and make your argument the better argument. So, you know, you can find a stat and then you can counteract that.
24: Of
0: you know,
24: course.
0: Same way around.
24: Yeah.
0: And this is the problem with the entertainment of football. We're not talking about football. We should be talking about how good Haaland's finish was. Exceptional, by the way.
24: It was fantastic, but you're
0: but
24: right, we're not.
0: We're going to be talking about red cards and whether it was offside or not.
24: Yeah, yeah. And that is the bigger problem from this. You're right. We're not talking about the key moments in the game that mattered in the sense of
0: Should we ban
24: results?
0: All callers that want to talk about the sending off and whether it was offside or not?
24: No, because we need you. We need people to give us the clarity, perhaps, that we're all still struggling to understand how a goal like that can be given. We didn't want it to be chalked off for the beauty of it, for Erling Haaland. But my goodness, you're looking at the rules and you're thinking, what? I don't understand how they've not given it. First of all, you know, from just us watching on, we're all thinking...
0: Erling Haaland...
24: He looked offside.
0: Still looks offside.
24: I know.
0: Every time you freeze frame it, even with the pane of glass, the waterfall, whatever you want to call it, he still looks... I know he's allegedly he's onside. He still looks offside from that. The mock-up of him seemed to be leaning backwards, where on the pitch he was leaning forwards. I don't
24: Well, that's the initial part. So Dorgu, by the fact that Dorgu... as they sort of say, intentionally plays the ball because from his deflection, that well, it's not even from that really, is it? It's because his foot is sticking out, which
0: yes.
24: plays
0: no,
24: Erling Haaland
0: so the,
24: on.
0: The deflection's
24: irrelevant.
0: Immaterial.
24: It
0: it's
24: is
0: the
24: irrelevant.
0: Moment the ball is played forward, who is in an offside position? They have deemed Enzo Fernandez to be in an offside position.
24: Yeah.
0: But has not interfered with play.
24: Which is, right, well, this is where I'm going to come to you. I want you to,
0: because he did not touch the ball.
24: Right, let me first of all read to you the matter of offside when interfering with play.
0: I've just taken two tablets, by the way. This headache already.
24: It is a headache. But, well, actually, well, let's go back further. Let's just talk about what the match centre. Now, if you remember, of course, VAR for the last couple of seasons have always put up the VAR decisions via their match centre on social media. So this is what they had to say about the actual goal. VAR checked the referee's call of no goal for offside and determined that Haaland was in an onside position and recommended that the goal was awarded. Okay, that's the first part. The VAR also deemed that while in an offside position, Fernandez didn't play the ball. Now, didn't play the ball, presumably still the same as not interfering with the ball. not interfering with play, right? Okay, that's that part. Let's go to the law.
0: Well, exactly.
24: Interfering with an opponent, because let's not forget, Lisandro Martinez has a choice to make. Does he go with Erling Haaland or does he go with Enzo Fernandez? He, at that point, doesn't know if either are offside or onside, so he has to make a call, decides to go with the on-rushing Enzo Fernandez. This is the law.
0: The player who's in the middle of the goal, closest to the ball.
24: Exactly. So this is the law. And you need to tell me if this is yes or no. Does he do this? So is Fernandez preventing an opponent from playing or being able to play the ball by clearly obstructing the opponent's line of vision?
0: Yes.
24: Is he challenging an opponent for the ball?
0: Yes.
24: Is he clearly attempting to play a ball, which is close, when this action impacts on an opponent?
0: Yes.
24: And is he making an obvious action when clearly, which clearly impacts on the ability of an opponent to play the ball?
0: Yes.
24: So how? How have VAR deemed none of that? Only needs one of those.
0: Because they're referees in the VAR room. Realistically, you're looking at it. So Martinez is obviously marking Enzo Fernandez, and he's thinking, well, he's going to head the ball. I've got to get as close to him as possible and try. Enzo Fernandez beats him. He's in front of him. So therefore, but he's in an offside position. He throws himself at the ball. He's going for a diving header in the middle of the goal, and he's not 3 feet away from it. He's an inch and a half at best. You know, you're almost debating at one point, does it sort of skim his hair as he goes past? So clearly the goalkeeper at that point is thinking, well, if he heads it, I've got to be in a position to save it. Therefore, I can't cover the far post. So if he's not in that offside, if he's 2 yards away from the ball, the goalkeeper can gamble and go towards the back post because he knows that's where Erling Haaland is and he possibly saves it. Martinez equally in that position. So 100% he's interfering with play.
24: Well, this is what I don't understand. And I know we're going to get to callers because there's so many of you that want to have your say on what you've just seen at Old Trafford. But I'm going to take you back to the first weekend of the season, a game that I was at, which was Brentford-Sunderland. Sunderland score. It took forever for their first goal to be ruled out due to an offside. Offside based on Kevin Danso, who was not even attempting to play the ball. He was just stood in an offside position. Yes, he was blocking Kevin Kelleher, which is why they then deemed that it should be offside. But he wasn't doing what Fernandez was doing, which was rushing in, clearly trying to get to the ball. He's just standing there. So in my eyes, it's the same. Basically, it's the same thing.
0: If you're attempting to play the ball or you let the ball go through your legs, you are impacting the play.
24: Mm.
0: Simple as that. Because, you know, a dummy is sometimes a great movement because the whole point of a dummy is the defender buys the dummy. Yeah, exactly.
24: Yeah, you're fooling someone, yeah.
0: So therefore, if you're going for a diving header 6 yards out, you are trying to play the ball. You are trying
24: exactly.
0: I think the referees, the flag went up straight away and we all went, ah. Oh, and I went, unbelievable decision by the linesman.
24: Mm-hmm.
0: And I thought,
24: it looks so offside.
0: Yes. And I thought, and I've seen it loads of times since, and I'm still with the linesman. I think the linesman made a great decision. They've gone back, they've looked at it time and time again, and somehow they've deemed it not. Which I don't get.
24: We are all still puzzled about it, and we haven't even got to the sending off, which happened earlier on. Exactly, but that is to come. And also the performance of Manchester United when you think they played over an hour with an extra man, essentially, and still weren't able to get the better of Manchester City. Let's get to Dave, who's a Man United fan, who's rung up and is waiting patiently to speak to us. Evening to you, Dave. How are you? I can only imagine how you're feeling after that.
1: I'm just bewildered. Two players offside there. There was two players offside in that goal. I just cannot believe now what we're going through, especially as a club of Manchester United as well, what we've got to put up with all there. As soon as I knew Oliver was refereeing that game today, I thought it was game over for us because he gave them everything.
0: Do you know what I think? He did give City a red card, to be fair.
1: Well, it was a red card. He kicked him in the guts.
0: Oh, I'm not sure he did, by the way. He kicked him in the guts. So did Fernandez not kick him in the backside?
1: He gave him a little touch. But I'm going on to the biggest point. I'm going on to the biggest point. Carrick ain't going to be United's manager much longer. He's got to go. It's another legend taking over the club, innit? It's another legend as manager like Solskjaer. It ain't going to work. He's not good enough. Do you know something? What did we create there in that game today? You tell me. What did we create? Everybody keeps going about Kobbie Mainoo. Everybody keeps going about Kobbie Mainoo. I don't know where's it coming from. Tielemans and all that. We are a club that's absolutely gone. We're in the gutter. This club is in the gutter. Under this Glazers and Ineos, this club is in the absolute gutter. And I feel like crying now because I'm absolutely devastated over this. This club is in the gutter due to that ownership. Manchester United fans they're just being ridiculed all over with tickets and everything. That club, what they're doing to them fans in that stadium is an absolute disgrace. An absolute disgrace. Fans that have supported them for donkey's years, being moved from seat to seat, being kicked out of the stadium. It's an absolute disgrace. The banners weren't up today, that they normally would. They had a banner there just saying disgrace. This club is on its knees. Mm. Michael Carrick won't bring this club back to where it is. He's got no chance. He wasn't backed in the transfer window. He was a fantastic player for us, but this lad isn't going. He's just going to be done like Solskjaer. He's just going to be set up like every other manager at this club. How many managers have we had since Sir Alex? This club is at it. It's gone. It's finished. And I'm absolutely devastated.
24: Oh, Dave, well, listen, that's a really passionate call from you, and we do appreciate you ringing in. Not easy to talk about your club like that. Thank you, though, for your call. And I'm sure you're not the only one that would think something similar to the direction of where your club is going and whether or not Michael Carrick is the right man to be the manager of this club going forward as well. Like we've pointed out, you played over an hour with 11 men after Phil Foden's red card and didn't

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7: Yes, it's Manchester City who are celebrating winning the Manchester Derby today after a 1-0 win at Old Trafford. But it was not without controversy, that is for sure. The winning goal coming courtesy of Erling Haaland. Well, that will certainly be a conversation long into the week and whether or not that should have been disallowed. And initially it was, one of the assistant referees flagging for offside in that particular moment. It was then deemed actually that Haaland was onside because Patrick Dorgu played him on, although it's still very, from the angles that we have all been privy to, obviously it didn't look like that, but we'll take it as read because it's factual, and that's the thing with offside, of course, when it came to that moment. The Enzo Fernandez part in all of this, by the fact that he's clearly intentionally gone to play the ball, which drew Lisandro Martinez towards him, that left Erling Haaland open to score, that's a different debate altogether. And I think, well, I say that we are in agreement that he is definitely interfering with play and therefore probably should have still had that ball, goal disallowed. That wasn't to be. Earlier on in the game, there was a red card. Phil Foden sent off in the 23rd minute for essentially violent conduct. That after he clashed with Bruno Fernandes. Give me your thoughts on it, Danny.
8: So I think initially, if you go through it in chronological order, the initial foul is from Bruno Fernandes.
7: Yeah.
8: You know, he has a it's a foul, simple as that. The ball's then not in playing distance.

0: and he has a swing, and he ends up kicking Phil Foden, who's on the floor, in the backside. Phil Foden, at that point, is on his back. His legs are sort of semi over his shoulders, if you like. His legs have then got to go somewhere.
1: Mm-hmm.
0: He can't hold them up and freeze frame them. I don't see that he makes a significant second movement towards Bruno Fernandes.
1: Okay.
0: And also, he doesn't kick Bruno Fernandes in the stomach with the studs, which, if you're going to do that, that's generally what happens. You know, someone's in front of you, you push your foot into them, and you know, he hits him with his foot, misses him, and it's his left shin pad that makes minimal contact with Bruno Fernandes. In my interpretation, that's not violent conduct in any way, shape or form. If you'd have given both players a yellow card,
1: mm-hmm.
0: I don't think anybody in the stadium, anybody watching on TV, anybody around the world would have had an argument with that.
1: Would that be the same if they were both given red cards?
0: Probably. I think you could argue both. Bruno's Fernandes is worse, in my opinion, because Phil Foden's laid on the floor.
1: Mm-hmm.
0: He's got no chance of getting anywhere near the ball, and he gives him a little kick. It's not a massive kick, but equally, Phil Foden's alleged strike of Bruno Fernandes isn't huge. It's not excessive. It's not violent. It doesn't hurt him, but because he rolls around on the floor. We've seen, obviously, we've been very, very fortunate, seen lots of angles. We've seen ref cam.
1: Mm-hmm.
0: Michael Oliver's 20 yards away, perhaps. Phil Foden's legs are behind Bruno Fernandes. He cannot see the point of contact. He cannot see what part of the boot.
1: He cannot see a kick out.
0: No, and he cannot see whether it's the boot or the shin or the knee that hits Bruno. He guessed. I don't think he's given himself enough time. I think he's gone straight over, got the red card out immediately, whereas had he have given himself a bit of time, and he should have done because he's a good referee normally, if he'd have given himself a bit of time, if he'd have then gone to VAR and he'd have looked at the monitor, he'd have probably gone, yeah, both yellow cards, both petulant, not excessive yes. force, not violent, is a yellow card each, get on with the game.
1: Yeah, ultimately, that is the problem with that decision because it's subjective. So it's all come down to the referee and the VAR both coming together and decided that they both thought it was a red card for Phil Foden, but no action for Bruno
0: Fernandes. Well, to give one a red card and the other nothing,
1: yeah.
0: You compare that to later on in the game where Enzo Fernandes and Harry Maguire come together. I'm not sure why Enzo Fernandes got a booking.
1: This is and you see Harry Maguire actually push him over at that moment.
0: It's not a blatant dive. There's a little bit of contact and he goes down. It happens. You know, Dermot Gallagher was always brilliant on this. He said, you know, not every contact is a foul.
1: Yep.
0: Not every time a player goes down is a dive. You know, sometimes there's that grey area in the middle. But then Harry Maguire goes over, grabs his shirt and then pushes him.
1: Mm-hmm, mm-hmm.
0: That's just as violent as what Phil Foden did, in my opinion. But nothing was, you know, it's a yellow card.
1: Yeah.
0: I think referees don't help themselves.
1: Well, let me just remind you again what happened in the conversation, because again, on the Match Centre social media accounts, they do now put out what is being spoken about during that process when they come to the decision. The referee, Michael Oliver, in this instance, said, red card Phil Foden, kick out into the body of Bruno. VAR then said, that looks like a clear red card to me. Looks to be a secondary movement, which you're saying there isn't, confirming the red card for Manchester City's number 47. Phil Foden had to go off as a result of that. I'm in agreement with you, though. Something like that, something so big as a red card, I would rather the ref goes and checks the monitor every time for that.
0: What did VAR say about Bruno Fernandes kicking Foden?
1: There was no mention.
0: Well, exactly.
1: No mention.
0: That's the problem, isn't it?
1: Let's quickly get some more calls, shall we? Manchester United fan, is it Jago? Jago?
2: Yes.
1: Hello.
2: Yes.
1: Hello. Nice to have you with us.
2: Hello. So my question is, after the Man City goal, how many of them were going to be given? Because I feel as though the Fernandes offside, Enzo Fernandes being in the offside position, completely corrupts Lisandro Martinez's decision-making.
1: Mm-hmm.
2: So he's now got to make the decision on whether he goes and tracks Haaland or Martinez. And I just feel as though, how is this going to be like refereed throughout the season?
0: I think you're right. I also think there's a bigger decision for the goalkeeper, because the goalkeeper's got to expect Enzo Fernandez to head that. And if he heads that, the goalkeeper's got to be in the middle of the goal, because that's, you know, realistically where you're expecting the ball to go. If Enzo Fernandez wasn't there, the goalkeeper would have gone to the far post and would have a much better chance of saving the ball. And we sort of jokingly in the green room watching it. You know, if Alan Shearer had played in this day and age, he'd have scored 50 more goals. Because, you know, there was players stood on the corner flag that were giving us offside. But because obviously, if you were offside, you're offside back then. Interfering with play. It's like Enzo Fernandez, in my opinion, is clearly interfering with play. And it's a shame because it makes it, okay, you might get more goals, but it makes it very, very difficult to defend against and infuriating for the fans.
1: Yeah. Jago, thank you for your call. I mean, I just don't understand how VAR cannot see Fernandez is interfering with play, Enzo Fernandez.
0: Because I mean, our switchboard is lit up with Man United callers.
1: Yeah.
0: Probably going to agree with us. It'd be great to hear from some City fans and some serious ones that genuinely think, you know, if that had been at the other end, would they have wanted it as an offside?
1: Of course you would.
0: But you'd
1: want it to go in your favour.
0: Apart from the rivalry, you know, is there any City fans that will come on and go, actually, you know, we accept
1: got away with,
0: got away
1: one,
0: with
1: for
0: one.
1: A goal?
0: Yeah.
1: For the goal. We can talk about the performance, and without a doubt, Manchester City were the better team by the end
0: definitely.
1: Of it. So, you know, they might argue, actually, we deserve something out of that game, considering we also had to play for so long with 10 men. But ultimately, the winning goal is so contentious. The red card, so contentious. And you can let us know what you make of it all as well. Just to remind you, it is a bumper day. A big name guest coming your way on TalkSport tomorrow. Multiple Premier League winner John O'Shea joins The Breakfast Show to look back on the Manchester derby. Whew, I'm sure the reaction tomorrow is just going to be as heated. You won't want to miss Drive as well, as former United keeper Ben Foster joins Andy Goldstein. But for now, do keep your calls coming in to us on 03717 223 344. 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
1: Good evening with your sport and news update. I'm Steve Forbes. City have claimed bragging rights in the Manchester derby, but in controversial circumstances. Erling Haaland was awarded the game's only goal after VAR overturned an offside call, despite Enzo Fernandez clearly attempting to play the ball. City overcame United with a man fewer too when Phil Foden was shown red for a kick out at Bruno Fernandez. Earlier, Brighton climbed to fourth after a 5-0 victory over Coventry, but does Fabian Hörsler have his sights set a little higher?
2: Maybe they're a little bit old school, but in the end there's a phrase, clean sheets wins you championships, and I think that's so important that our players understand this. It's about hard work against the ball, it's about doing the basic things right, winning your personal duel, playing the easy pass, winning the second ball, these kind of things.
1: While Frank Lampard admits his side are still getting to grips with the top flight.
3: We scored a lot of goals last season, but as the level goes up, it's more difficult. There's half a second less, or there's a bit more pressure because of the situation we're in. And unfortunately, that's not something that overnight you can, you know, say something to correct that. It's work and keep going.
1: Elsewhere, Martin O'Neill admits Celtic were second best at Ibrox after being beaten 3-0 as Rangers reached the Scottish League Cup semi-finals. Europe's women have regained the Solheim Cup with a 15-13 win over the United States, and Nordfisk's side passed the 14.5 needed in the decisive singles in the Netherlands. And Kimi Antonelli's surge towards a maiden F1 world title continued with another win at the Spanish Grand Prix. The Mercedes driver finished ahead of Max Verstappen and Lando Norris. There's more online at TalkSport.com.
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1: Donald Trump claims very negative forces are raising exaggerated concerns about artificial intelligence. And Reform's Treasury spokesman Robert Jenrick says he's very confident a £72 million gift to the party by two crypto billionaires is legal and unconditional.
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1: Cloudy and mild in the south with a few spots of light rain. A fresher feels expected in the north with clear spells developing.
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8: Good evening, welcome along to The Final Word with me, Natalie Sawyer, alongside the former Manchester City and England fullback Danny Mills. We are in for Madge and Pars this weekend, and they missed a classic at Old Trafford. A controversial red card and goal, and it has lit up our switchboard. It's never a dull moment, I think that's fair to say, in the Premier League. We want you to join in the conversation this evening as well by calling us on 03717 223344. That's where you can WhatsApp us as well. And you can text us to 81089. Remember, TalkSport is now available to watch live in more places than ever, including selected smart TVs and YouTube. And as I mentioned, it's all about you, this show. We want to hear from you. We want to hear your take on what you've just seen, in particular at Old Trafford. And we'll get to some more of the results from the weekend as well. But don't forget, the number to ring, 03717 223344, to air your views to the nation on The Final Word on TalkSport. Oh, so much to get through. So many getting in touch this evening about that game at Old Trafford. I want to just quickly read this message from Andy, who's a Man United fan. He says, 67 minutes minimum against 10 men and only have 3 shots on target. Just proves Carrick is out of his depth. Very much feels Ten Hag 2.0. Sack him now, and that is the only way things will get better. Do you agree with that?
9: They've gone early, you know, with a sacking. I guess, you know, big international break coming up.
8: Mm.
9: It hasn't been a great start to the season. You would assume with the extra man, they should have been better, I would say. We're watching it, and it looked like City had the extra man. You know, the way that they passed
8: the ball around. They just seemed to play better.
9: I know that, you know, there was a shot that came off the post. But Donnarumma never really looked in trouble. A couple of long distance saves.
8: Mm-hmm.
9: But apart from that, City looked pretty comfortable, you know, within that.
8: And what is it? Because, I mean, I've heard this before, that sometimes it is harder to play against 10 men. And actually, sometimes the 10 men for some reason, maybe it's that rallying kind of like, we're against it in this one. But why is it so difficult sometimes?
9: You tend not to open up. You tend to sit deeper, deny spaces.
8: Right.
9: So the game, you know, parking the bus effectively. But when you've got City, when you've got, you know, Semenyo.
8: They're not parking the bus, are
9: they? But I mean, we've got Ndiaye that can come on and dribble with the ball, keep hold of the ball. Erling Haaland's still up front. You've got players that can retain possession.
8: Yeah.
9: They keep the ball. You know, so that makes getting the ball back is very, very difficult, even against 10 men, because you can't just charge all over the place. You have to be intelligent enough to work out where the spare man is. The problem is sometimes you have the spare man's at the back where you don't want them.
8: Mm.
9: So you've got to move the ball quickly. You've got to create overloads in certain areas. And I don't think Manchester United did that enough.
8: So that's just one of the views that's come into us on WhatsApp this evening. You're more than welcome to WhatsApp us as well, 0371722344. You asked for a Manchester City fan to get in touch this evening because we've basically just been hearing from Man United fans so far. Let's hear from Scott, who joins us. How are you, Scott?
10: I'm great, thanks, yourself.
8: Yeah, we're good, thank you. I'm going to ask maybe a bit of a brutal one, but did you get away with one?
10: We did, but the main point of my card, I want to cast your mind back to a few years ago where Rashford went clean through in a miles offside position, directly ran towards the ball, left it, and Bruno Fernandes slotted it past Edison. I don't see where the massive injustice or deliberation was when that happened.
9: There probably was, in all honesty. I mean, I remember the goal. I can't remember when it was or how much we debated it. But I mean, but realistically, do you think the goal should have stood?
10: The letter of the law, no. Obviously, Enzo makes a play for the ball, which probably goes, well, it blurs Martinez's decision to which man to go for. But should Bruno Fernandes still be on the pitch as well?
9: No, I don't think so. Or, well, either they should both be off or neither should be off, in my opinion.
10: That's exactly how I saw it as well. Like, Bruno makes the first contact and he doesn't even get a yellow card.
9: And I said this to Natalie, and I think Natalie had watched it sort of coming in on the phone. And then I said, well, we've seen the bigger angles, several different angles. And my sort of reaction was, well, you know, what Bruno Fernandes, in my opinion, is worse because he's on the floor.
10: Keane said that on Sky Sports. He does it. It's not like he's even trying to nick the ball from under.
9: No,
10: on the complete other side of Phil Foden. He's got no reason to stick a leg out and kick Phil Foden. Foden shouldn't have reacted. It's very unprofessional.
9: And this is what I said, Scott. I haven't got
10: a problem with Foden being sent off. It's the injust of why did one go and one didn't even get a yellow or looked at a VAR or anything. This is what I said to Natalie.
9: I said, you shouldn't react, but a reaction is understandable sometimes because it happens. But Bruno Fernandes wasn't a reaction to anything. It was just, he just kicked him.
8: Well, yeah, and if you're talking about kicking out, that's a kick out
9: from
8: Bruno Fernandes, without a doubt. And that's some of the wording that VAR used, or the referee
9: And VAR tended to skim over that one.
8: Well, they did. And it was a bit baffling as to why that was. I mean, the only thing I would say about Phil Foden, it was a bit stupid, really, to do what he did.
9: And it was...
8: In the sense of, even if it's not a secondary movement in your eyes,
9: it was,
8: you're
9: it
8: giving
9: was,
8: them a...
9: It was silly
8: and
9: it was petulant.
8: Yes.
9: And you're putting yourself in a difficult situation in that because you're given the referee a decision to make and the opportunity. Having seen it back, if it had been the studs and the bottom of his boot made contact, I'd have gone, 100% a red card. The fact that it wasn't, that's what I'm questioning.
8: Well, like I say, I think I'm in agreement with you.
9: And the
8: referee it's either
9: guessed.
8: Two yellows for both players or it's two reds. It's got to be a similar outcome for both, certainly. But also, we've been talking about the controversial goal and also the performance of Manchester United. That's what a lot of United fans are going to come away with questioning maybe the tactics too of Michael Carrick. Let's get Ryan's take on this, who joins us this evening. How are you, Ryan?
11: Yeah, good, thanks, Carl. You okay?
8: Yeah, we're all right, thank you. You're a United fan, so what did you make of it all?
11: Yeah, look, this is like deja vu for me. I only call you guys up when I feel it's time to change the manager, and I've definitely gone early
9: quite a lot, then.
11: Again. Honestly, well, I went with Ten Hag.
8: We must be on speed dial for you then.
11: No, I went with Ten Hag. 5 weeks later, he got sacked. I went with Amorim reasonably early. It wasn't long after the Grimsby game. Mm. I got absolutely pelters from the United fans in the comment section.
8: Well, he lasted a lot longer, didn't he?
11: Well, he lasted long enough, but eventually, a few months later, he was gone as well. And they said, oh, no, we need him for 5 years. Carrick, lovely fella, but he's always going to be a bounce manager. He's a nice lad. He's going to bring the morale up temporarily, put an arm around Maynou, get everyone back on side. Mm-hmm. That makes everyone happy. You're going to get a little bounce. He was never, ever going to do anything else but stabilise our season. And what a miracle, absolute miracle, is that he got us into the top four. He's done that. But surely the owners, we all moan about the owners, once bitten, twice shy. They do the same old, you know, they gave Ten Hag a new contract when that wasn't going to last. But they're just so, honestly, incompetent. It is unreal. But Carrick is a lovely man. I'm sure he's respected around the change rooms, but he's so out of his depth. He cannot manage one of the biggest clubs in the world. He's a brilliant player, but he's a nice guy. Bit like Ollie was, a nice guy, but tactically, he is not going to compete with the elite managers in the Premier League. He's just not.
9: So who would you want in then at this stage?
8: That's what I'm thinking. Who is the elite manager that you want?
11: Me personally, I'm sick of the same old managers' names being regurgitated. Oh, Conte's available, Zidane, Xavi. I don't want any of them. I would genuinely, if you asked me, and it's a bit of a wild card.
9: We just did.
11: I'd go for Tonda. I'd get Tonda Ecker in from Southampton. Yeah. I think he's underrated. I think he's smart. I think if you get an authoritarian in, a Conte in, again, you're going to get a bounce. Oh, Conte. A bit like Mourinho. And then after a while, he's just going to drain the souls of the players. Because I think now some of these old managers now, they're getting a bit outdated. I think this guy, Tonda, is fresh, but I think he's so tactfully aware that he'll get the players on side. And he's young, so he's not an old fossil. And I genuinely think United need to be smart with their recruitment and just throw a wild card out there. I do not want to see the newspapers, because ultimately, I can promise you now, if my words come back to eat me, which they haven't yet, Carrick will not be in charge by Christmas. And then the newspapers are going to go down the same old names, Southgate, Xavi, and then it's going to be, and then wild card, someone's going to say, oh, would Pep come to Man United? Never going to happen. Mm-hmm. They need to think outside the box and say, where's the recruitment for Man United? Obviously, don't get me started on the owners. We know they're awful. We've been wanting them out for years. We just waste our breath. They're not going to sell. Jim Ratcliffe is an absolute old fossil that will do nothing. He's done nothing. I don't know what he's doing. Did we need to invest more in the summer? Yes, of course. We spent 150 million quid. Some clubs would bite your nose off for that amount of money every season. But with where we are, we needed to spend a lot more. I can't rant about the owners anymore because they're not going anywhere. Whether we like it or not, they're not going anywhere. But you have to say, the recruitment side of things, you've got to think out the box now. You can't just keep just doing this all the time. And if you said to someone now, do you see Carrick in charge for the next 3-4 years? Is he going to get us back into the top four this season? Is he going to win us the league? One of the Barada come out publicly and said, our ambition is to win the league by 2028. I think he's absolutely deluded. I don't know what he's doing, but, you know, I just think, for me, you asked me a direct question, I would go someone like Tonda, straight from Southampton, think out the box. Honestly, if you look into this guy, he's suited for Man United. But there we go. It's a wild card.
8: I mean, I like the wild card. And, you know, you might be right about thinking outside the box. Maybe that is what is needed. The problem you have with someone like a Tonda Ekett, you imagine, minded a bit of time. And fans would have to give him that time and not get on a manager like that on his back as early as you might expect if things don't go according to plan at the start.
9: And he's coming with a bit of controversy.
8: Yeah, yeah. But I like thinking outside the box. And, you know, why doesn't he deserve a chance if you think, as Ryan does, that he deserves an opportunity to manage a club like Manchester United? He certainly doesn't want some of those names that have been listed. Anyhow, as it is Carrick who is in charge, and it doesn't look like he's leaving any time soon, but we still want to hear from you and what you made of what we witnessed at Old Trafford. We're going to continue to take your calls on all of today's games. So Coventry fans, Brighton fans, we want to hear from you too after that five-star performance then at Coventry. 03717 223 344. 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
8: Good evening. This is The Final Word. You're tuning in to Danny Mills and Natalie Sawyer right now as we take you through until 9 o'clock. And we are right now looking back at what happened at Old Trafford and which turned out to be quite a controversial Manchester derby. Manchester City won it with an Erling Haaland goal, originally given as offside. It was then deemed onside. There are reasons that we've already discussed as to why you could still say it should not have been given. There was also a red card in that game. Phil Foden sent off in the 23rd minute. Again, more debate over whether or not that should have been a red card. I'm just going to get to this message from John, who's a City fan, who says, I understand the debate around the goal, but essentially the VAR rightly intervened as Haaland was onside. That was the clear and obvious error. It overruled. Going back through everything else forensically to look for reasons to disallow a goal is surely not something we want to encourage. And I get that sentiment from John, although let's not forget that with offsides, it's factual. So it's got nothing really necessarily to do with clear and obvious. It's factual, whether it's on or offside. But the problem is still that Enzo Fernandez, and yes, you're right, we shouldn't forensically be looking over things. I do get that point.
9: Although we're still not convinced the angles that we've seen that Haaland was onside.
8: And it's bizarre, isn't it?
9: And they didn't do them. They don't do themselves any favours.
8: I know.
9: Because it took, 10, 15 minutes until that waterfall pane of glass picture came up.
8: Oh, right, yes. You know, the offside.
9: We don't have... semi-automated offside, which I think is much, much quicker.
8: Yeah.
9: And we see it much, much quicker. and we all agree, okay, you know, done and dusted. I thought the linesman at the time made a fantastic call.
8: You did.
9: And I said to you, being a linesman, assistant referee, whatever you call them, is one of the hardest jobs because you've got one eye looking at when the ball's played in one direction, and you've got another eye. You need to be Sid the Sloth from Ice Age. You've got to have eyes in different places to see what's going on. It's the hardest job. And I thought when he put his flag up, you know, and you see the first replay, you think, wow, what a great call from the linesman. Mm. So I kind of feel a bit sorry for the linesman that, you know, looks like he made a great call and he was overruled.
8: Yeah. I still think, unfortunately, in this situation, because, and I do get where Paul is coming from about the John, about the forensic side of things when it comes to looking into why a goal should or should not be given. But based on the fact that this is the law, that's what we're talking about, Enzo Fernandez is certainly interfering.
9: So the argument for that was, if Enzo Fernandez was in an offside position and ran over the ball and let the ball go through his legs, is he interfering with it? 100%.
8: I would say he would be, but there might be others that would say no.
9: But
8: I would say so.
9: But what's the difference? Because he's tried to head the ball.
8: Yeah, he really wants to try and score.
9: Exactly.
8: Yeah.
9: So that's the way I would look at it and think, well, if he dummies it, then he's thrown the goalkeeper a dummy or thrown the defender a dummy and gained an advantage. Same thing.
8: Yeah. As it is, it was given and Manchester City came away with all 3 points. But lots of you still ringing up to have your say. Let's get to Oscar. Oscar, good evening. How are you?
0: Yeah, I'm all right. Yeah.
8: Thank you very much for ringing us up. You're a Manchester United fan.
9: You sound a bit flat, Oscar.
8: Yes. Come on. Tell us all about how you're feeling.
0: I'm just going to get to the point. I think Haaland was onside, definitely, because Doku is playing him on, the semi-arted mate. But it clearly states in the rules that if someone in an offside position is interfering with another player, then the goal is disallowed. Enzo was interfering with Martinez, and not one thing was said about that. And I think as well... Hang on a minute. I think Bruno in that game was an absolute disgrace. I think Dallo's been there, what, 5, 6 years? Mm-hmm. All these managers getting all this stick. And Dallo, Maguire, Shaw, all these players that have been there all this time. And they're just there. They're so stupid, rubbish. And Rashford, how that man is still here, I find it baffling. It is disgraceful. Because I think, how can he go on his Instagram? He thanks Barca, he thanks Villa. He says nothing about us whatsoever. He don't, even though we made him a player, it's a joke. I find it disgraceful.
8: Mm. I get your points on some of the players and their performances, and perhaps there still needs to be an overhaul. I mean, I've talked about this before. I did the Manchester United Sabah game for TalkSport, and we were talking about the neglect of actually trying to sort out the defence in this summer transfer window. I know the midfield was quite important. They had to fill in for Casemiro, for example, who is always going to be a big miss for the character that he had to that Manchester United team. So I understand midfield was a priority, but you also have to think the defence was always going to be a priority and should have been a priority to fix.
9: Fullback has become such a specialised position as well. You know, in my day, it wasn't. Anyone could play fullback. You know, you were farmed out there. Get away from the middle of the pitch. You know, you're not very good. Go and play over there. The role of the fullback has changed dramatically.
8: Yeah.
9: You know, and obviously that's ever since Pep tried sort of the inverted fullbacks, you know, the likes of Cancelo and everybody else. And then obviously Trent going forward and the likes of Kyle Walker have been fantastic. You know, there's a lot more responsibility. You know, Reece James, they currently play at the moment. So fullback's really important. Manchester United are struggling in that area, in all honesty. They don't have an out-and-out number one right-back. Luke Shaw is probably their out-and-out left-back, but he's susceptible to injury.
8: Yep.
9: So, you know, centre-half, I think Harry Maguire does a good job. Martinez at times, but are they consistent enough to push you towards winning a title? Probably not, is the answer. And then what's the backup for them? Mm. You know, you start to struggle after that. So no, I agree. I think, you know, they've defensively, the recruitment hasn't been quite good enough. But it just goes to show they had an extra man for 70 minutes. They didn't make it count.
8: No, they didn't.
9: And that's on the players, manager. That's on everybody. Because, you know, you have to find a way to undo that. three shots on target, I think they had, and I think a couple of those were long shots as well. So it's not like Donnarumma was making save after save and you're going, wow, yeah. And he comes off with man of the match.
8: Yeah, yeah. He wasn't being pummeled, that's for sure, by any shots
9: what,
8: going his
9: that's
8: way.
9: What you'd sort of expect. You know, it's shots, raining in shots, you know, shot, rebound after, you know, defenders making last-ditch tackles. I don't really remember like a cross going in and thinking, oh, someone should have scored. It was just, it was long shots. A keeper of Donnarumma's standard, you go, well, yeah, should be saving those, really.
8: I think that's what a lot of Manchester United fans will be questioning now, and hence why some are questioning Carrick right now.
9: Yeah, and I think the start to the season, obviously, for Manchester United has been disappointing so far. You know, the game against Hull, obviously, you know, didn't get them off to a very good start in any way, shape or form. It's tough sometimes playing against a newly promoted side. You know, they've got everything to play for, nothing to lose in a game like that. You know, it's you talk about free hits. That's a proper free hit.
8: Mm.
9: And Hull were fantastic. Manchester United weren't great in that game. And then you're on the back foot a little bit because people will keep, every time you lose after that, it'll be, and we lost, and we lost, and we didn't play well in that game, and we didn't do well in that game. So yeah, they're up against it at the moment. I just think, seem to lack a bit of energy and a bit of enterprise. No real creativity in wide areas for Manchester United, which has always been obviously one of their strengths.
8: This is going to be a long conversation, no doubt, throughout the show on the situation then at Manchester United, how disappointing a start it has been for them, and compounded by losing the Manchester derby at home, yes, to a controversial goal, but to play, as we've rightly pointed out, for over an hour with 11 men in comparison to the 10 of Manchester City after Phil Foden's red card. You do, as I'm sure United fan, have to be tearing your hair out as to how you could not dominate that game. If you want to have your say, we'd love to hear from you. 03717 223 344. We're going to bring you reaction as well to that result from Old Trafford. We're going to hear from Enzo Maresca and Michael Carrick very, very soon. But you, as I say, are more than welcome to join us. Have a chat with us. Let us know how you feel. Have a vent, if you so wish, if you're a Manchester United fan. City fans, what about you? What a start you've made to this Premier League season. When you go back to that Community Shield final, essentially, against Arsenal, and how bad you were in comparison.
9: Well, just
8: start
9: this,
8: in the Premier League.
9: This is the stat that's really
8: damning, is it?
9: Second half, two shots each on target. You know, Manchester United had a lot of shots, but they were, some of them were way, way off target. Big chances, Man City 2, Man United 1. So you have to say, Man City deserved to win the game with 10 men.
8: Yeah, very well. Then that's where we want to hear from City fans. You must be absolutely delighted. Not only is it the fact that you won that game with 10 men, it's the fact you won the Manchester derby as well. Never easy. We've seen in the past how it's not been easy for City always to win at Old Trafford, certainly. So get in touch, City fans, too. We'd love to hear from you and what you made of that performance and the start to this actual Premier League season following that Community Shield defeat that we mentioned already. You're tuning into The Final Word on TalkSport with Sky Vegas. 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It's 18 and over. Gambleaware.org.
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8: This is the final word this Sunday evening, and you're in the company of Danny Mills and Natalie Sawyer as we take you through until Trans Euro Express at 9. So many of you have been getting in touch with regards to the Manchester derby, which Manchester City won by 1-0. I'm just going to read a couple of messages out. This one is from Ez, who says, stood in the stands and when Foden was sent off, we all said around us that was bad for us as we can't break down a team that sits back. I also said we could play for hours and wouldn't score. Too slow and not creative. I am embarrassed. Sorry, he says, but offside is offside and VAR again. Rubbish. A very long message from Vinny. Appreciate your message, Vinny. I can't read it all out, but he does slightly criticise something you said, Danny, about the red card. He says, clear and obvious applies to the red card. And even you, Danny, said in one breath, no second movement. But then he said, he missed him with his boot, but hit him with his shin. That can only happen if it's a second movement.
9: Well, no, because his legs have got to go somewhere. What do you expect to do? Lay on his back and play dead ants with his feet in the air for 5 minutes until Bruno Fernandes has walked away? You know, if you roll him back and your legs are over your shoulders, naturally you're going to roll.
8: So it's kind of more of a brushing, you're suggesting.
9: Well, no, but
8: because his legs are naturally falling.
9: Exactly.
8: That's why I'm trying to.
9: His legs have got to go somewhere.
8: Yeah.
9: So he doesn't, for me, he doesn't. If it's with the sole of his foot and he makes a deliberate movement, and we've all seen players do that, time and time again, and they get red card, that's fine. But he doesn't. He brushes his stomach just about, and he goes down like he's been sliced in half.
8: Yeah. I mean, that doesn't help matters either.
9: And my biggest issue is the referee from his angle, and we've all seen ref cam, he cannot see where the contact is, how the contact
8: was made. Because of Bruno's position.
9: Yeah, because effectively, Phil Foden's feet are behind Bruno Fernandes. So he's guessed. And he ran over very, very quickly and gave a red card. I think if he'd have taken his time and gone to VAR and looked at it properly, it'd have probably gone both yellow cards, stop being idiots, play on.
8: Okay. The other thing I wanted to just point out, Vinny, and again, it was a brilliant message, really long, but you do go on to talk about the conversation about Michael Carrick's future and how we shouldn't be discussing that because he's obviously quite new to the role, essentially, and changing managers, you say, has proven not to be the issue, but media pushed the narrative. I should say it's Manchester United fans that have been ringing us up today about that. We haven't been pushing
9: it. We weren't even going to talk about it.
8: No, not at all. We were going to talk about the performance, but not about Carrick's position. And then you go on to say, which I don't agree with, Vinny, where was this negativity in Arteta's first few years? He was getting pelters from a very early stage, let's be honest.
9: Wasn't he getting it up until they won it last year and still getting it a little bit for not winning Champions League?
8: Well, yeah, and their brand of football.
9: Yeah.
8: But appreciate the message nonetheless, Vinny, and appreciate you.
9: They won the Premier League, not called Set Piece FC.
8: Yeah, indeed. Let's get to a City fan, shall we? Dan, good evening. How are you? Must be chuffed to have won the Manchester derby.
0: Yeah, I'm absolutely buzzing. I'm United are the gift that keeps on giving. Yeah, I'm loving it.
8: What did you make of all the decisions then in that game?
0: I'm sounding very boring, but I agree with you guys. The Enzo Fernandez goal, I don't think that should have stood. And with the Phil Foden thing, I think it should have been two red cards. But with the Enzo Fernandez goal, how many charges is that?
8: Thank you very, very much. Let's get to someone who certainly might be able to clarify everything that we heard and saw at Old Trafford. Delighted to say joining us, it is, of course, former referee Dermot Gallagher. How are you, Dermot?
2: Hi, Natalie. How are you doing? Danny, how are you?
9: I'm very well, Dermot.
8: Oh, I hope you're prepared, Dermot.
9: I can't wait to hear from you, Dermot. I cannot wait. You're going to wriggle out of this one.
2: Natalie, I hope you're not going to bin me off as fast as you've been off that City fan before.
8: No. It's because we knew we had to get to you so you could help clarify
9: You're
8: everything.
9: More important, Dermot.
8: No, everyone's important.
9: Dermot's the most important right now.
8: Dermot, where do we start?
2: Oh, God bless you.
8: Where do we start with that game?
2: Sending
9: off, Dermot. What's your opinion on the sending off? Bruno Fernandes, two yellow cards, would have that sufficed? Is it violent conduct? Is it excessive? Or was it just petulant and a booking would have done?
0: Yeah, I get all that, Danny. I get all that. But I think we have to... I'm very much in the school of now that VAR has to be a supplement rather than a replacement. And I'm all for referees making decisions on the field. And if you look at it, the referee made the decision on field. The referee, I want to re-empower referees.
9: I'm not going to argue with that point in the slightest, but we've seen RefCam, we've seen his angle. He guesses. He cannot see the contact. Yeah. He cannot see what happens. And also, Bruno Fernandes boots Phil Foden while he's on the floor.
0: He does, but Danny, that's a petulant kick, you know.
9: Well, so was Phil Foden's, though.
0: Leeds, Charlton.
9: But Phil Foden's was a petulant kick, was it not?
0: Maybe so, but what I'd say is, seriously, if you were playing for Charlton, Man City, Leeds, whatever, when a referee you won, I had the privilege of refereeing you.
9: You'd have never set me off for that.
0: No, I wouldn't. I'd have walked up behind and gone, Danny, oh, come on, you're better than that. Yeah. And you'd have tapped me on the head, you know, and you'd gone, all right, Baldy, you know, you're right, whatever.
9: Can't say that now, it's offensive, honestly, Dermot. I wouldn't have called you that.
0: Oh, no.
9: I'd have called you follically challenged.
0: I can't argue with that. I can't argue with facts, can I? But once you do what Phil Foden did, Danny, I think... You give the referee a decision.
9: And we've mentioned that, Dermot, and I think he was silly. He was petulant. Yeah. But I think if Michael Oliver had given himself a minute and gone over and gone, oh, I'm not sure about this, didn't quite see it clearly, let VAR talk me through it, or I'll go and look at the screen, I don't think he sends either player off. I think Bruno Fernandes's kick, because he's on the floor, is actually worse than what Phil Foden does.
0: Well, I think, Danny, you've hit the nail on the head there, my friend. You've actually hit the nail on the head. The referee...
9: I'd like to hit a few referees on the head, Dermot.
0: you can't absolve your duties. You can't absolve your responsibility. You've got to make a decision. And he's made a decision. He feels that he's brought his foot up into...
3: for the want of a better word, into his groin with his studs.
9: And I, okay, I agree on that. It was petulant, it was silly. It's not going to be overturned once he's given it. I don't agree that it should have been given. Why does VAR not look at the Bruno 100%. Fernandes kick?
3: Because, Danny, let's be fair. Would you really have accepted me sending you off for that? You'd have really...
9: Yeah, Jeff Winter sent me off for that. I kicked a ball at a player very, very gently, Dermot, and got sent off.
8: And also by the fact you think that Fernandes's kick is worse.
9: And that was in 2000, Dermot, where you had to almost get GBH to get sent off. So, is the answer. You know. But if you're going to send one off, you've got to send both off, surely. Why does VAR not even look at the Fernandes incident?
3: I think one is definitely a yellow card, and I was surprised he didn't get a yellow card, I have to say. But I think the other one, once the referee issues a red card, Danny, as you've quite rightly said...
9: I know that, Dermot, but should he have given a red card in the first place?
3: I think once you give the referee a decision to make like that, Danny...
9: Dermot, answer the question. Should he have given a red card in the first place? Yes or no?
3: Yes, I think he does, because... Seriously, once a referee sees that and he recognises that, he's got nowhere to go, has he? And I go back to the fact, Danny, seriously, when you were a player and I was a referee and we were on, you know, on the same pitch together, you would never give me an opportunity to send you off like that because you were too clever. What you do, seriously, my friend, what you would do...
9: I get all that. But anyhow, let's go to.
8: I think we've got to move on because the goal. Is
9: what about the goal, Dermot?
8: Even more contentious when you're looking into the fact that okay, we see that Patrick Dorgu plays on Erling Haaland, so that's fine. We get that now from a decision point of view. We'll go with that.
9: You love the laws of the game.
8: Dermot. Go on, right? Danny.
9: The letter of the law, clearly attempting to play a ball which is close when this impacts on an opponent. Now.
8: This
9: a diving header
8: Fernandes.
9: In the middle of the goal, for me, impacts Martinez, the defender, and also impacts the goalkeeper. Yep. Would you agree?
3: Yeah.
9: So it should be offside.
3: I don't know where to go, Danny. My friend, you have absolutely read my script, haven't you?
9: Because so should it have been disallowed?
3: I cannot believe it wasn't offside. I watched the game. You know how much I love football, Danny. I watched the game. The ball come across. I genuinely thought Haaland was offside, but he wasn't. I get that.
9: I thought that as well, to be honest.
3: I'm an honest boy, Danny. You know that. I genuinely thought Haaland was offside, but he wasn't. We know that. But when the ball comes across, without doubt, Fernandes is offside, and not only is he... Offside position isn't an offence. We all know that. But challenging for the ball to stop an opponent is, and without doubt, if you look at that when it goes by his head, it's astonishing how close that is to his head. And Martinez is also... You were a defender, Danny.
9: Well, I just said to Natalie off-air, Dermot, if Enzo Fernandes dummies that ball and, you know, lets it between his legs...
3: 100%.
9: He's still interfering because he's... trying to throw somebody off, or especially the goalkeeper.
3: 100%.
9: So I think so. Dermot definitely agrees me on one.
8: Yeah, but this is the problem, Dermot.
9: And half agrees with me on the other.
8: At the end of the day, VAR deemed that while in an offside position, Fernandes didn't play the ball. I mean, it's not necessarily... He's without doubt attempting to play the ball.
3: And naturally, that's the kernel in the nut, isn't it? It's, you know, the three offences interfering with... playing the ball, which he didn't, interfering with an opponent, he certainly, without doubt, affected Martinez, because Martinez Danny was a defender, I tell you, he was so close to him.
9: I think he affects the goalkeeper just as much, though, Dermot, because the goalkeeper's expected him to head it, and therefore he's set in case he gets a diving header. If Fernandes wasn't and he was two or three yards away, he'd have gone to the far post to protect that and Erling Haaland. So it's almost like there's two reasons you could

0: whistle on the line. He gave offside. Mm-hmm. And the VAR, after lengthy looks, decided to go elsewhere. And he will be, you know, the assistant will feel gutted, won't he? Because all three of us feel it's offside. I've watched the game today. I haven't spoke to anybody. You can imagine how many people I've spoke to since the game. I haven't spoke to anybody who thinks it's not offside. The biggest victim here is the assistant, isn't it?
1: Yeah. Well, yes, to a degree. But just quickly, why was Michael Oliver not asked to go and look at the monitor for that particular moment? Because that Fernandez, whether he's interfering or not, we all agree that he is interfering. That is subjective. So why is he not allowed to make that decision himself?
0: This is very intriguing, Natty, because he goes to play the ball, and I think he does go to play the ball,
1: mm-hmm.
0: The VAR has made that decision rather than he's interfered with, you know, he's moved. Do you remember the famous one, Aston Villa and Manchester United, where the player, I can't remember what it was, he came back into play and interfered with Manchester United player. So he had to go to the screen because they had to decide, did he distract the player? But on this occasion, I just think it's relatively easy in so much as you go, well, hang on, look where Martin is. Look how close they are. Look, he's only missed the ball by inches, hasn't he, to head it?
1: Mm-hmm.
0: I just think the easiest decision, the most palatable decision, is the flag goes up, offside.
1: But this is what I don't understand. There's no consistency. I know I'm conscious we've got to take a break, Dermot, but there's no consistency because I did mention this game earlier on, but I was at the Brentford-Sunderland game. Sunderland took the lead and then there was a lengthy delay before Kevin Danso was deemed offside, standing in front of Kevin Kelleher. The referee went to the monitor. He decided that in the end. It was subjective. He was asked to go and check that.
0: Yeah.
1: So why is that not the same principle in this situation?
0: The difference for that, Nasty, that was line of vision, wasn't it? And I actually think that's right because...
1: Yeah, no debate about it in that sense.
2: No, but I think what Nasty's saying is why he went to the monitor.
1: He made
2: why didn't
1: decision.
2: Michael Oliver go to the monitor in this occasion?
0: Well, that was line of vision, wasn't it?
1: Still interfering. It's all about interfering at the end of the day.
0: I know, but...
2: It's still a subjective decision whether he's interfering or not.
0: But VAR is not an exact science, is it?
1: And I get that, Dermot, sure. But my problem is if we're trying to empower the on-field referee. So then if you're debating a goal based on offside or onside, and it is a subjective call, not the factual ones that we all know about, then that has to be the referee on-field to decide that, if Enzo Fernandez is interfering or not, not VAR, because you've taken that responsibility away from Michael Oliver.
0: Yeah, but they felt, whoever the VAR was, and I genuinely don't know, they felt that he wasn't impacting on A, Fernandez, and B, on the goalkeeper. And that was their decision. I, and Danny think differently. And that's how football is. That's how football's just brilliant, isn't it? Because every week... we throw a different problem.
1: That is the problem, isn't it, Dermot? There's never a dull week when it comes to VAR and refereeing decisions, unfortunately. But look, I know we've kept you longer than we should have. We do appreciate you running us through it all. So thank you for being with us, Dermot.
2: Go and enjoy yourself a nice pint of the Irish water, Dermot.
1: Deserved.
0: Pleasure to speak to you both. You both enjoy the rest of your day.
1: Thank you, Dermot Gallagher there. Great to get the former Premier League referee's take on what happened there. It certainly seems though he's in agreement with us. The goal should not have stood, though. That is for sure. If you want to have your say, you're more than welcome to join us as well to let us know what you think of it all. Give us a call, 03 717 223 344. 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
20: Good evening, this is The Final Word. You're tuning into this Sunday night and you're listening in to Danny Mills and Natalie Sawyer in for Madge and Pards. But we hope to hear from Alan Pardew a little bit later on. Lots for us to talk to him about a few controversial decisions over the course of the weekend, in particular in the Manchester Derby. Before we get back to your calls, let's bring you reaction to that result then, which saw Manchester City win it by a goal to nil. Enzo Maresca, the Manchester City boss, gave us his reaction to that result as he chatted with TalkSport's Alex Crook.
21: It's already nice to win game, normal game with 10 players. This is even better because it's a special game for the city, for the club, for the players, for everyone. I think the game with 10 players become more difficult for us, but also for them, because they love, you know, playing transition, they love playing with space in behind. With 10 players, we just drop, waiting for them, and I think the game become also difficult for them.
20: Okay, so that's what Enzo Maresca had to say. What about the United boss then, Michael Carrick? This is his reaction to Erling Haaland's controversial winner.
22: I've got a big concern, if I'm honest, because I think we put so many layers behind referees now. So many people to try and make that right decision, whether it's screens, whether it's more bodies, whether it's more officers, or whether it's the stage, to get decisions right. The dangerous bit for me and the worrying bit is how the rules are being interpreted, really. If that's not interfering with play, then I'm really concerned about how the game's seen from that angle, really. He's, like you said, he's thrown himself with a full diving header. He's off from one angle, you're thinking, has he touched it or not? So he has to, Leacher has to react to that. It's a major impact on the whole action, really. I have to say the line itself, I wasn't convinced it was drawn as in a great position. So I'm staggered, I have to say. I'm a little bit worried and concerned that if that's how it's interpreted, then we're in a bit of bother.
20: Okay. I think what Michael Carrick has had to say is what most people would have to say on that goal.
0: Yeah, and again, it's something that we talked about while we were watching the game. And I don't like to use the phrase when people haven't played the game, because it's not always relevant. But I just feel that referees at the moment are going so far down the line of looking for problems, looking at the letter of the law, they're not understanding the game. Mm. People that understand football, and you don't have to have played the game to understand football, realise that Enzo Fernandez is interfering with play.
20: Yeah.
0: So how do you get four... Well, poor linesman, assistant referee, got it right. Mm-hmm. But how do the two, three people in the VAR room and the ref, how do they not come to that conclusion?
20: Mm.
0: That's and I think that's where Michael Carrick does have a point. If you're interpreting that...
20: Absolutely.
0: What else are they interpreting wrong?
20: Yeah.
0: That becomes
20: and that
0: the problem.
20: Is it at the end of the day. We already talked about it. I'll just reiterate it very quickly, the laws once more, because an offside is interfering with an opponent by, and there are a number of things you could tick off as what Enzo Fernandez was doing, preventing an opponent from playing or being able to play the ball by clearly obstructing the opponent's line of vision. Well, Fernandez got ahead of Martinez, and also you could argue with the goalkeeping situation as well and how that could have been an interference there. Challenging an opponent for the ball. Well, he does that, certainly. Clearly attempting to play a ball, which is close when this action impacts on an opponent. Well, we know that's true. And making an obvious action, which clearly impacts on the ability of an opponent to play the ball. Again, all of those you could tick as to what Enzo Fernandez is doing. Now, of course, when, this is not a witch hunt on Enzo Fernandez. He has every right to go for it. He doesn't know if he's on or offside.
0: Enzo Fernandez has done nothing
20: wrong. No, absolutely. I just wanted to clarify that.
0: This is down to the officials.
20: But I cannot understand how an official can read the laws or know the laws and still go, oh, now he's fine.
0: It was also...
20: He's all right. He's not doing
0: anything.
20: When it
0: was given as offside, Erling Haaland didn't complain.
20: Not really.
0: He turned very quickly to the linesman and he sort of went, I thought I might have been. Or I thought I might have been off. It wasn't, you know, there was no gesticulation to show he was really upset about the decision. But it's like he kind of knew that he might have just nicked or someone was in an offside position.
20: Yeah.
0: That often says an awful lot.
20: It's absolutely baffling as to why that goal was given. Not to take away the performance, though, of Manchester City, who of the two teams certainly were the better, considering that not only did they have to play the game with 10 men for such a long period of time, but also just because they were better in general over Manchester United. Lots more for us to digest then from that game and from the weekend as well. We're going to continue to take your calls. Also want to hear from Aston Villa fans, from Tottenham supporters too, about what is going on at your clubs and how difficult a start it has been to you or for you. 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
30: With your sport and news update, I'm Steve Forbes. Good evening. Ruben Dias says City's latest derby win is right at the top after a 1-0 victory at Old Trafford, 70 minutes of which with 10 men.
31: It's a moment where you feel like, the strategy goes away, and obviously the game is going to change completely. But like the moments, every single second after that, you just start to build belief that maybe you can pull it off.
30: Phil Foden's red for violent conduct, not even the most controversial moment. Erling Haaland's winner given after VAR overturned the on-field decision of offside, despite Enzo Fernandez attempting to play the ball before the strike. Enzo Maresca feels it was the correct call.
32: Enzo didn't touch the ball, so I don't think was any interference there. So I think the goal is quite clear.
30: Prior to that, Coventry were also reduced to 10 and conceded 5 as Brighton climbed to 4th. Frank Lampard told us he has no complaints over Taiwo Awoniyi's red.
33: They've given it and VAR checks it, so I haven't spoken to him properly about it and haven't seen it second time around yet, but it is what it is, and it made us under real stress for the last 30 minutes of the game.
30: In the Championship, Raul Jimenez scored a 90th-minute winner for Wolves against Sheffield United at Bramall Lane. Europe have won the Solheim Cup after an impressive performance in the singles on the final day against the United States. And Britain's Lando Norris had to settle for third at the Spanish Grand Prix. The world champion, who started on pole, finished behind winner Kimi Antonelli and Max Verstappen in Madrid.
29: 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News.
30: Tech bosses Elon Musk and Sam Altman are backing a call for the pace of artificial intelligence models to be slowed down. And reports suggest an American diplomat accused of possessing indecent images of children was secretly flown out of the UK.
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30: Cloudy and mild in the south with a few spots of light rain. A fresher feels expected in the north with clear spells developing.
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20: Welcome to The Final Word with me, Natalie Sawyer, alongside the former Leeds fullback Danny Mills. And right now, we are the only place on national radio taking your football calls. And why not come and join us and give us a call, 03 717 22 3344. Coming up soon, Alan Pardew joins us to discuss today's controversial decisions, and we'll be looking ahead to the the pod. Leeds take you out. To Leeds take you on Newcastle. Yeah, something like that. Live on TalkSport tomorrow evening. We look back at a good weekend for Arsenal, but a bad one for Aston Villa and Spurs. It feels a bit deja vu, doesn't it, in the Premier League. That is all coming soon on The Final Word on TalkSport. Oh dear, look, there are so many fans wanting to have their say on this controversial Manchester derby. It does feel as though we're all in agreement that the goal shouldn't have stood based on Enzo Fernandez's position, let's say, and the fact that he was clearly interfering with play, but for whatever reason, VAR decided he was not interfering with play and therefore Erling Haaland's goal stood. And that was the difference between the two teams. Let's hear from some more fans then. Let's get to George. George, how are you doing?
0: Yeah, hi, good evening. Not very well, unfortunately.
20: Oh, I'm sorry, George. Yeah, a very difficult afternoon it turned out to be for you.
0: Absolutely.
20: With the goal going against me, you, but go on.
0: Yeah, but before that, for me, the whole thing has been a catalogue of errors. Mm-hmm. Number one, by United, why not start off with Sesko? Why? You know, if you have a centre-forward in the box, the defenders wise up. And your players, your own teammates know that we've got a player in the box, so we've got to get the ball to him. And the others will come along supporting the midfielders and whatever. So that was first mistake. Second mistake, we were very fortunate with the red card. Bruno kicked him on the backside, and then he tried to kick the ball away from around his head or whatever, and Foden reacted. So we were very fortunate to get that red card. That shouldn't have been a red card. I think it should have just been two yellows, because the referee didn't even see Foden's kick. Mm-hmm. So we got away with it. But then after that, you know, you've got an advantage. You've been thrown a lifeline. And you just take full advantage. Just bring on Sesko. And even at the second half, why not bring on Sesko from the start? Why bring him on after, I don't know, 65, 70 minutes or whatever? And then you're chasing the game and you bring on Xerxes. And that's when you're chasing the game. And 9 times out of 10, you don't get it. You're very fortunate to get a last-minute goal like Everton. Everton that we played last week? You know, they scored that one against us. It was a fantastic strike, but we could have done that, but we didn't even do that. But Cunha and Mbeumo, the two, I really don't understand. They had an atrocious game. You know, they're starting up front. They're very fortunate that Sesko didn't start, so therefore one of them would have been dropped. So, and then you do something, and then you do nothing during the whole game. You take long pots from outside. You don't cross the ball when you're supposed to. You don't penetrate as you're supposed to. You take wide shots and over the bar and the crosses. And the number of times we gave the ball away, mm-hmm. even our midfielders, even Bruno and you know, the others, they gave the ball away so often. It was unbelievable. And then in the last minute, you had a chance. You actually had a chance to resurrect your career, your game. And you, what do? You bang it to the nearest place where the goalkeeper will just dive and get it. All you had to do was to put it left or right. And then worry about whether being offside or not. I don't know whether that was on his mind or not. But, you know, the object of the ball game is to put the ball in the net. And then you worry about the offsides. Like City got away with it. That goal should never have stood. We all agree on that. Why? And, you know, VAR just did everything they possibly could to give that goal rather than oppose it. But to give the goal, and they found every reason. The only thing I can think of is that maybe they felt that Martinez wasn't close enough to Enzo. But apart from that, we all know it was offside. We can see it. Not Haaland, but Enzo was clearly offside. And I bet you tomorrow they're going to turn around and say, we made a mistake. We made an error. Mm. I bet you. But, you know, this is Carrick. Carrick should have got them going. Carrick came in playing attacking football. There was no plan B. You know, when this guy Foden got sent off until halftime, okay, we didn't score, so do something. You know, you bring on a few players immediately at halftime. You shake things up a bit. You don't wait until about 70 minutes and whatever. Go at them straight away. Mm. Come up with a different plan. But Carrick just seemed dormant. I don't know why. But last year we got away with it. We got into the Champions League, which is fantastic. We started winning some games. But today was the litmus test. Mm. Today was the one that you need to really put your foot down. And we should have, after the red card, I was expecting 2-0 minimum. Minimum 2-0. But then as the game went on and on, you felt, no, I told my daughter, I said, you watch, they're going to score. Mm. They'll get a penalty or a free kick and they'll score from outside the box or something. And what do? They get a helping hand from VAR.
20: George, thank you for your call. Made some really good points there and appreciate your views on that. A very, very disappointing afternoon it turned out to be for Manchester United. Let's get another United fan's view. Jay, good evening to you.
1: Hey, good evening, guys. How are you doing?
20: Well, all right, thank you. Probably a little bit better than you are.
1: Well, yeah, you wouldn't be lying by saying that. In all honesty, I think everybody's getting too focused on this specific game. You've got to look at the big picture. So when I say big picture, this is what I mean. From when Michael Carrick came in last year to the end of the season, not a single other Premier League team picked up as many points as Manchester United did. Now, you can't blame the schedule because we've only played one bloody Champions League game, so it's not that. So there has to be another problem. And I'll tell you exactly what the problem is. We're playing false nine. We've got Sesko in the derby, sat on the bench, and the reason we're playing a false nine is to accommodate Marcus Rashford playing on the left, because he earns £320 a week, but he still can't drop Cunha. He's got to choose. He's got to stick to his guns, Michael Carrick, I mean, and he's got to choose, are we playing Cunha on the left to start the game, or are we playing Rashford on the left to start the game? Because Sesko is a natural goal scorer. He has got natural talent for finding the back of the net. He has scored some beautiful goals for our team, and he's not getting the opportunity. So Michael Carrick's cutting his nose off to spite his face.
20: Jay, good point there. I mean, he does make a good point about the whole Sesko Cunha situation.
9: The majority of the calls, nearly all the calls, even from Manchester United fans, have been, okay, shouldn't have been a goal. Mm-hmm. Red card maybe got a bit fortunate with, but performance wasn't good enough from the players, and obviously then the manager's tactics have also been called into question. So I think, you know, even if you take away the City goal, Foden shouldn't have been... sent off, shouldn't have been sent off. Fernandes should have been sent off as well. City was still the much better team with 10 men. You know, they looked more of a complete team. And they've had a much bigger turnaround than Manchester City. New manager, new players, trying to gel all them together is very, very difficult. Mm. So I guess a lot of the frustration, and I go back to it, will come about because of that whole game. Manchester United fans, if you'd have won that game, you know, you've got 3 points more on the board. It's not so much of a problem. Suddenly you've lost that. You've now lost the derby.
20: Yeah.
9: And you're thinking, oh, that's two games that we really didn't need to. The derby you don't want to lose, no matter what. But losing to Hull was a big dent, you know, and it's a big problem. You know, he's right. The form Carrick has done, and I think, you know, what he did last season was good. Deserved a crack at the job. Is it too early to say, is he going to be the long-term manager? I think it's a little bit too early right at this moment, you know, after a very good City, don't forget. You know, their midfield's worth, what, nearly 400 million. Mm. You know, there's a lot of money been spent on that midfield.
20: In a way, has City surprised you?
9: Yeah, obviously they're joint top, apart from one.
20: Yeah.
9: Effectively.
20: But after we and I know we can't always hark back to one game, but that Community Shield, they were so far away from Arsenal.
9: I think the biggest thing for City, and I think what has changed their season around, is the Enzo Fernandez signing.
20: Right.
9: I look at their midfield until that point, and I just think it's a little bit lightweight. Mm-hmm. You know, Anderson's coming in and he's new. The young lad's coming in as well. Is he up to it? I'm not quite sure. Maybe not. And you think, well, actually, it's a little bit light. Suddenly you bring in Enzo Fernandez, whether you like him or not as a person, his antics, all the rest of it. Mm-hmm. As a player playing for you, he's unbelievably effective and he will rally. And so suddenly they went from, I'm not quite so sure, to go, oh, actually, they've got a real challenge, a real possibility of challenging Arsenal for the title this season. So I think that was a huge signing for Manchester City. Mm. Well, not just in name and in price and in everything else.
20: Yeah.
9: That came with it.
20: Listen, there's so much more for us to go over from another weekend of Premier League action, and we'll hopefully be able to get into a few other games a little bit later on. But coming up next, we're going to be joined by the man who normally sits here of a Sunday evening. That, of course, is the former Newcastle boss, Alan Pardew. He'll join us to go through some of those controversial moments from today and maybe a few others, you never know. 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
20: Hello, good evening to you. Tuning in to The Final Word this Sunday night on TalkSport. And you're tuning in to Danny Mills and Natalie Sawyer right now in four. Madge and Pards. That does not mean you're not going to get your Alan Pardew fixed. You certainly are. Is he there? Just checking. Yes, Alan Pardew, how are you doing?
42: How you doing, Nat? Danny?
20: We're very, very well. Just
43: evening,
20: keeping the
43: Pards.
20: Seat warm for you both, that's for
42: good
20: sure.
42: Boys.
43: We believe you're having a little bit of an R&R.
42: I'm actually in Cornwall, hoping for the sun to come out with my family, but it hasn't. Oh. But it's still enjoyable.
43: So you can top up that fake tan, is that what it is?
42: Yeah, exactly.
20: Oh, let's quickly move on, shall we? Let's get your thoughts on that Manchester derby then, Alan, because obviously there's so many controversial incidents in that game, as well as we could talk about the poor performances of both sides too. But what did you make of it all?
42: Yeah, I felt sorry for Foden. I thought that was a tough... I thought Mike Oliver should have actually just gone over and... You know, back in the day, have the referee chat, really. What are you two doing? You know, get on with it. It's ridiculous behaviour, you know, and that should have been that. But he gets sent off and Fernandes gets out of that one. And then, unfortunately for Man United, the goal initially, I thought it was offside. I just thought Haaland was in an offside position, let alone the interference and everything. Yeah. I mean, to the bare eye, it just looked like he was offside. And, you know, the on-field decision, which you've obviously being as brilliant as you are, you two, you've covered that. And I think you're absolutely right.
20: Yeah, it's still, I mean, we have Dermot Gallagher on as well. And, Dermot's one of those that does like to try and side with his colleagues.
43: But he was struggling a little bit,
20: wasn't he? He was certainly struggling. And that goal in particular, I mean, he did actually say it. He didn't understand why it was given, really, because he saw Enzo Fernandez in an offside position interfering with play. It just is so baffling.
42: Yeah, I think the interesting thing now, you put that goal to one side, because as a manager, you know, you have to accept that sometimes, you know, the decision's gone against you. But the reaction after from Manchester City was terrific. I thought they really played well today. You know, when you look at the top of the league now, Arsenal, Man City look a class apart. And you look at, and the strange thing about the Premier League this season, which is starting to be a little bit of a concern in a way, is that there were no home wins, right? Not one team won at home in the Premier League. And that because this sucking up of pressure and counter-attacking is becoming more than a theme. It's becoming very, very relevant in the game. And it's becoming difficult for the home teams to get that pressure and build momentum and get the win at home.
43: Don't worry, Paz, that's going to change tomorrow night.
42: I don't think so, mate. I think Newcastle are bankers to win that.
20: Listen, that's to come. We'll come to that game in just a moment. But what did you make of the performance by Manchester United? Because, as a manager, you'll have looked at that thinking, well, we've still got 11, they've got 10. This is our time to assert some authority. They didn't do that at all.
42: No, and this decision about Cunha playing as that false nine it does worry me a little bit. I think if Man United are going to be a force again, I think they do need a number nine leading the line as a natural number nine to finish things off and to create a bit of mayhem in the box. You like to think Cesco will become that. I'm not sure he is, and that's where Michael is with him, I think. I think he's just not quite sure. So he's got this sort of fudge situation. And I thought the caller was quite eloquent in, talking about it just now. And, is he supplementing the Rashford-Cunha situation? Because he's not quite convinced about Cesco. That's what it looks like. The rest of the team looks okay. The back four is the same back four from like last three, 4 years. So with the exception of the left back. So in a way, that isn't really been improved. So I can't see Man United, figuring for the title from what I've seen today. I think Champions League position will be the best they can hope for.
43: What do you think of the... I just said, Paz, I don't know if you were listening. I think the Enzo Fernandez signing for City...
42: Danny, I'm always listening when you're talking, right, mate. You're always talking.
43: You're the only one. I think the Enzo Fernandez is a game changer for City. Because I know, Boadi's obviously a good young player, but he's very, very young. Suddenly now, City's midfield looks incredible with him in it as well.
42: Yeah, you can't, I think we both know, Dan, when you see, he's a proper player. Obviously there's parts to him that if you're the opposing team or the opposing players, except you don't like about him. He's got that aggression about him. He's got that kind of nonchalance, hasn't he? He's kind of irritating to opposition fans and everyone, even to Chelsea fans at the end. He's just got an edge to him. But that edge is obviously that extra bit of quality as well. And you look at players like Roy Keane in the past, Brian Robson, they add that edge, and he's got that, and he's giving Manchester City an edge, which might, turn out to be an important piece in the jigsaw in trying to challenge Arsenal, who obviously look like very much the favourites at this time.
20: Let's just talk about the other game that took place today, because we haven't had a chance to talk about it. So big has that Manchester derby been as a discussion point from all the incidents. Huge, huge win for Brighton, obviously winning 5-0 at Coventry, who had Taiwo Awoniyi sent off in the second half in that game. It means that Coventry, from their first four games, no points as of yet on the board and no goals scored as well. How concerning is this for Frank Lampard?
42: Well, just with my manager's hat of going up to the Premier League, I think when I used to look in the dressing room, a win in the Premier League early was so important if you got promoted. It just gave everyone belief. And when you look at Hull after their first game. You could just see him grow. Like they just grew another inch. And unfortunately, the commentary, they haven't got that win. And now it's going to be really, really difficult for them to get that confidence in the group. Now, it doesn't matter how many new players you get. The crux of last year's team is going to be what takes Coventry to safety, probably. And Frank will know that. But they obviously, you know, haven't got the win now. And now it's going to get difficult. You know, you've now got, what is it, 34 games left to win 10 in the Premier League to stay in the division. It's very, very difficult. So, you know, you can't help feeling that that the next game for them, every game until they get that first win is going to be so, so important.
43: Does it make it harder, Bards, with this, obviously the next game, you've now got an international break of 3 weeks.
42: Yes.
43: You know, going into that international, you know, normally you can get away with sort of 10 days, but 3 weeks is a long time to mull over that, isn't it?
42: It certainly is. And as you say, you know, if you go into those international breaks and you guys are all going away and you're in a positive frame, like the Man City players tonight or leaving or whatever, you know, the difference being that you go into it with no momentum and you kind of thinking, oh no, I've got to go back. You know, what's it going to be like? You know, we really need something to click for us. And that's, you know, but you are desperate. You are desperate for a win when you've just been promoted. Unfortunately, they haven't gone.
20: What can you do as a manager in that situation then? I'm not just in general, in terms of lifting the mood.
42: Well, I think at this stage, I think Frank will be looking at maybe shifting a formation change, maybe thinking about that, maybe thinking about, you know, to really analyse the games that he's had, to think about, maybe I pulled that wrong. Like to really kind of look at yourself. I think that's the first thing a manager has to do, and then and come up with a solution. That's what you're paid for. And, you know, I'm sure walking into the training ground, you got to look 10 feet tall, you know, even after four defeats on the spin. That's just how you have to be. So, and I'm sure Frank's experienced enough to be able to do that. They're going to have to dig in now.
20: Their final game before the international break. They've got a League Cup tie with Aston Villa. That's on Wednesday before they head to Nottingham Forest on Saturday before that lengthy international break where we're all going to be going, what are we going to talk about for so long? But anyway, we mentioned a huge game coming up tomorrow night. Give us the case for Newcastle, Alan, because you were saying you reckon they'll get a victory at Leeds.
42: Yeah, I just like the balance of the team at the moment. I think the new manager's done terrific. He carries himself well. I like he's kind of what he's selling, you know, because, you know, the thing about a football Premier League manager is you're a salesperson. You've got to sell yourself. You've got to sell your system and, you know, put yourself up as like, okay, I'm big enough for this. And I think he does. And I also think because of the players that have left, I think he's been clever in bringing out two or three players from the squad who weren't getting games, who have now like sprung to life. And that has given them a real boost. Mm. And Danny's had that in his career where he's not been in the team, but then gets back in the team. And then suddenly you think you've cracked it. So I think he's got that going on. So fair play to him. A good game, though. Both undefeated. Looking forward to it.
20: Do you want to give us the case for Leeds, Danny?
43: Well, Leeds win. I think they go probably third, I think. I would say Monday night under the lights, Ellen Road. It'd be interesting. I think Paz, right? I think it'd be a very good game, attractive. Leeds are strong. They're robust. You know, they've settled on this five at the back system that they fell on last year. They're a little bit more used to it.
42: Not at home yet, Danny.
43: And the fans at Ellen Road. I think Newcastle players might be a little bit intimidated by the atmosphere tomorrow night. Pards never used to like going. You never used to like going to Ellen Road, Pards, did you?
42: It's a stroll in the afternoon.
43: I never saw you dancing in the dugout at Ellen Road.
42: No, I never played there often, actually. Never got there. We're all in the division below.
43: Oh,
20: there's a little dig at the end there from Alan.
42: I couldn't resist it. It's just how you've got to be with Danny.
20: Listen, this is your show. You can say what you like, Alan. Not a problem. Look, you've got...
42: No, I think Danny's right, actually. I think I just have Leeds as favourites in that because of that. You know, the fan base at home is terrific there.
20: Yeah, that is very true. No one's going to argue with you on that one. Go ahead and enjoy the rest of your holiday. Alan, thanks for taking the time, though, to speak to us.
42: Cheers, guys, and thanks for carrying the flag.
20: Oh, we'll do.
43: Enjoy Cornwall, Pards.
20: Yes. Have a nice break. That was Alan Pardew. Of course, he'll be back next week with Madge, no doubt, for more fallout from the Premier League. We mentioned that Leeds-Newcastle game. You'll be able to listen into that live on TalkSport. Adrian Durham will be alongside Sam Matterface and the former Newcastle boss, Steve Bruce, for that one. 8 o'clock, that one gets underway. Coming up next, we'll be discussing a very different weekend from some of the big boys in the Premier League. 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
20: Good evening, this is The Final Words, and you're listening in to Danny Mills and Natalie Soy as we take you through until 9 o'clock, and the Trans Euro Express show will be coming your way then. We're going to move on from the Manchester Derby. We spent a long time talking about that game.
43: There was quite a lot to cover.
20: There was, to be fair, and thank you all for your calls on that one. Really, really, really good, actually. Really good calls that we had. Just digesting everything that we saw from the controversy and the performances too. But this weekend saw yet again more disappointment for Aston Villa fans, for Tottenham supporters too. both sides drawing a blank in their respective games in the terms of, well, Aston Villa losing at home to Forest by 2-1 and Tottenham still trying to find their first goal of the season after they came away with a point at home to Everton in their goalless draw in the 5:30 kickoff yesterday. Let's start by talking about Aston Villa. And we know the summer, crikey, the Unai Emery and the changes that he's had to have at that club with a lot of key personnel moving on during the summer period. If you go back to this time last year, it took until the sixth game into the Premier League season for them to win their first game. But of course, different squad, a squad that he'd worked with for a number of years up until that point. What on earth do you think can Unai Emery achieve this season with the team that he's got now? Have you seen anything that's positive for them?
43: Yeah, I think you give him a little bit of time. I think if there's any manager that has earned a little bit of time and earned a little bit of a grace, not just from what he's done at Aston Villa, but from what he's done with what I would call underdog teams previous to that. And that's not being disrespectful to Aston Villa, but if you're talking about winning the Premier League or getting into the Champions League, they come into that sort of underdog category. So I think just give him a bit of time to develop these new players, get them to understand his ways, his methods, the style of play, and they will be okay. I would expect them to finish in the top half of the table.
20: Right.
43: I think they will get there. So Villa fans, I wouldn't be overly concerned right now. I know it all looks a little bit doom and gloom, but I think he will get there come the end of the season.
20: And I think you're right. In some ways, if you're going to ask any manager to do a rebuild, you kind of think you can put your faith in someone like an Unai.
43: And they've lost a lot of influential, good, top quality players. And even if you replace them like for like, and they probably haven't, in all honesty, it still takes time to bed them in. It still takes time to get that right. So he's replaced with maybe not quite as good at the moment, but potentially they could be. So I think, just need to give him a little bit of leeway, a little bit of time, and I think he will come good. He's been there, seen it, done it.
20: Yeah, and that's what I'm saying about the faith. You can probably think of, there aren't many managers you might back fully to get it done and done right. But you just feel like Unai Emery is one of those that can. Maybe Arsenal fans would disagree with that, but I still think he might have been harshly dealt with at Arsenal.
43: I still think, had he had been given time at Arsenal, I think...
20: I agree.
43: Would he have won the Premier League at some point?
20: Yeah.
43: Maybe. In the timescale that Mikel Arteta had, probably would be the answer. Mm. I don't think it would have been too dissimilar. What are they? Before that, they won one trophy under Arteta. Mm-hmm.
20: Yeah,
43: you could argue he's done that with Villa sooner.
20: This is true. absolutely. He's been successful at Aston Villa. That is absolutely no doubt about that. And I'm sure for a club like Aston Villa, just being in the Champions League is success. Now, of course, they want to build on that, and they have done that by winning a European trophy, but they want more of that too. And that's what Tottenham will want as well. But why is it not clicking?
43: It's very hard to say, isn't it? Tottenham fans complained that they never spent any money. They've now spent bucket loads and it's still not working. And I know he's a new manager, but he's not, because he had a few games at the end of last season. So he was able to see what he had. He was able to see the characters of those players in difficult circumstances and difficult situations. So he's got the advantage on all the other new managers that he had 7-8 games or whatever it was in last season.
20: Maybe a bit longer, yeah.
43: To understand what they needed. He's then been given lots of money to bring those players in, and it's not quite working at the moment. So, I can understand Tottenham's frustration. I mean, at the moment, 17th. It's basically where they finished the last two seasons, pretty much, isn't it? On par, just steady away, Spurs.
20: But they started the season with two defeats, didn't they? They lost at Brentford in the opening game of the season, then lost
43: at home. Stop smiling.
20: Wow, that was a terrific performance, I must say. But anyway, lost at home to Newcastle, and then they've drawn successive games at Forest and then at home to Everton. We're talking about a team that, with four games into the season, haven't scored either. You know, it's all very well you haven't won a game, but to not even score.
43: And that's a big worry. I think it might have been Stuart Pearce said, the amount of goals you score is often the amount of points that you get.
20: Right.
43: You know, and actually, if you go through it, you're not a million miles from that by the time you get to the end of the season. They're four games and haven't scored yet. They need to start getting some points on the board because they would have had aspirations of making it into Europe. Now, whether Europe comes down to 8th, 9th, 10th, 11th, whatever it might be this season, you know, it seems a bit ridiculous. But they'd have had aspirations of getting into the top eight, you know, especially with the money that they've spent. They'd give themselves an extra mountain to climb, you know, to get there at the moment. You know, there's lots of other teams up there with a lot more points at the moment. It can change very, very quickly. But you just look at it at the moment and think, where are the goals going to come from? Where are they suddenly going to start winning, turning these last two draws into wins? I just don't see it at the moment.
20: I mean, I know that they, of course, have a lot of internationals in their team, so this might not quite work the way I'm going to ask you, but this break coming up, this three-week break, is that a good thing for a team like Tottenham with the fact that Roberto De Zerbi could work with whatever he's left with, but he has that period of working with them to try and get some unity and unison back into this team?
43: They might get a few players back from injury. They always give them a bit of a rest, perhaps. But you're right, a lot of his players will go away. Yeah. So he's not going to have that opportunity to work with them, you know, which is obviously a problem. But they got a lot of their business done relatively early.
20: Yeah.
43: So they should, you know, they've had a full pre-season.
20: Well, he blamed the trip to, was it Australia, Far East? He blamed that as part of the reason he didn't feel his team were as ready as they should be.
43: But everybody does that. Everybody goes away. And then as soon as you have bad results,
20: yeah, that's true.
43: It's because of
20: yes,
43: that.
20: Yes, yes.
43: You know, we did it back in the day after World Cup. We went to China, Australia, then back to Thailand in the space of 9 days. You know, it felt a bit like Phileas Fogg. We didn't know what day it was or time zone it was, and anything like that. And we started bad and we blamed that. It's a couple of days at most.
20: Right.
43: You know, you get over jet lag. Mm. That's it. You know, you can still, wherever you are in the world, you can still do your work. You can still work on shape and tactics and fitness. So that's not a huge, that shouldn't be a huge problem
20: right.
43: in this day and age. I just think for whatever reason, they're not understanding his ideas or he's not been able to get them across to the players to implement them, you know, which is going to be a struggle if that doesn't change very, very quickly.
20: Do you think that's the same for Andoni Iriola at Liverpool after a goalless draw against Fulham at Anfield yesterday, which many were saying was a really dour draw?
43: Yeah, I think he's, again, took over a team, didn't do particularly well last season, looked very disjointed at times. You know, you've lost quality in there as well. A couple of signings came in very, very late, especially like Barcola. So
20: yeah.
43: trying to squeeze him in. They still look a little bit lopsided. They got four left wingers, not really much of a right winger.
20: Yeah.
43: Surprised. Some of these players that play on the left are right footed, by the way. So I don't quite get that. Just switch wings. Shouldn't be that difficult. You're yeah. right-footed, playing the right wing. Oh, why has no one else ever thought of that? You know, football's sickly, you go back to the old days.
20: It'd be silly. They'd
43: right-footed players
20: in.
43: Playing on the right side. Well, why on earth would we try that? How controversial. So, yeah, I think, again, but they're up there or they're there or thereabouts at the moment. You know, currently sitting in seventh.
20: Yeah, it's not terrible, and they're still unbeaten.
43: Exactly. They've got somewhere, you know, they've got a platform. Spurs haven't scored.
20: Yes.
43: That's the biggest problem.
20: The one thing I thought was a little strange is when after that draw to Fulham yesterday, Iriola said the players were tired and there is a lack of freshness. We cannot hide it. This
43: tired
20: is
43: from what?
20: Well, this is the worst turnaround, he said, in terms of 60 or 70 hours since the last game. That was the Atletico Madrid Champions League game, which I thought was a bit odd.
43: What was that, Wednesday?
20: Yeah.
43: Wednesday, Saturday?
20: I would have thought that, and it's not been a constant schedule as of yet.
43: Isn't that normal?
20: Well, yeah.
43: It does make me laugh, you know, that Premier League managers complain about players being tired. They want to try being in the Championship or League One or League
20: Two.
43: Well,
20: I know. That is even more difficult.
43: You know,
20: we know
43: when
20: that.
43: You're playing League Cup games before the season starts.
20: And when you don't have a squad depth.
43: You've got ten more games to play in the league to deal with. Yeah, you don't have the same quality in squad depth. Get on with it.
20: That's when I read that, I thought, ooh. There's a lack of freshness, and I just thought, that's a little alarming already to be saying that.
43: I think I'm right, apart from maybe a day or so. They all start on the same day, right?
20: Yeah, yeah.
43: And they all finish on the same day?
20: Yeah, something like that.
43: So
20: that
43: pretty much, sometimes you get 3 days rest, sometimes you get 4 days rest. But when you go across the season, you play the same amount of games in the same amount of time.
20: Yeah. But this is what I thought so early in the season to be flagging that up. I just thought it was a
43: little... You can get that around sort of the Christmas period where you've got a few injuries and you haven't, you know, and players are playing every two or three days and you're expecting top quality and they've been travelling in Europe. Four games into the season.
20: Mm.
43: If you're tired four games
20: in... And that Atletico game was at home.
43: It's like, what are you doing? Yeah. And he rotated. He made four or five changes, I think.

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21: Yes, New York is calling and we've got your tickets to see the NBA champions, the New York Knicks, live at Madison Square Garden. 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All you've got to do is head to TalkSportWin.com right now to enter and for all the T's and C's. But hurry, because entries close tomorrow. So you've not got long to get involved in that one. This is the final word here on TalkSport. Danny Mills and Natalie Sawyer with you until 9. We haven't even spoken about Arsenal, who are top of the table after a fourth straight win.
22: Because they're just winning and it's boring.
21: Boring Arsenal, eh?
22: Boring Arsenal, isn't it?
21: Well, they said 2-0. They won by 2 yesterday at Sunderland. Yeah, as I say, and they've only conceded once as well this season. I mean, we know how well their defence played last season. You just can't help but feel it's going to be more of the same, isn't it?
22: If only they could get an offside system now, you know, where they all just stand and put their arm in the air. It'd be like back to the old days for Arsenal, wouldn't it? It'd be absolutely brilliant. I think that most people thought, because of the continuation of Mikel Arteta and where they've come from in the last few seasons, and obviously getting over the line for the first time, the way that they've strengthened the side and brought in players, and they brought them in early as well.
21: Yeah.
22: You know, they've got the signings across the line.

0: they are the most stable side and arguably the best squad in the Premier League. So I think I certainly did expect them to be favourites for this, and they've started in exactly the same way, you know, finding ways to win. It's never easy, you know, when you're the champions. And I've, you know, we've tried to chase down champions many times, and you always try that a little bit harder because you always want to beat those that are the best, and because that's the benchmark. But so far, conceding one goal, they've started this season exactly where they left off last season. And I think City are better than maybe expected. You know, we talked about that earlier. I think it'll be between those two.
1: With the fact that Arsenal obviously won the Premier League last season, got to the Champions League final last season, do you think they can do the double this time around, actually win the Champions League too?
0: Winning back-to-back Premier Leagues is almost impossible. It's very, very difficult. You know, hardly anyone does that. They don't do it very, very often. Mm. It's so, so difficult to do. You know, to win it, to go through that, and then have a World Cup, and now to go again, that would be incredible. That would be an incredible achievement. And they're up there. You know, I still think they are the favourites to do that. Champions League's difficult because you need one bad game and you're out. You know, obviously not now in the group stages. You know, you expect all the bigger teams to get through. I think they've worked out how to get through the group, you know, as it is now with the 175 teams, whatever's in it. But once you get to the knockout stages, one bad performance, terrible refereeing performance, couple of mistakes, and you can be out of the Champions League.
1: Yeah.
0: And that's because it's a cup competition, and that's what makes it, in some ways, harder to win. Because the league, you know, you've got to be, say, harder. You can get a team that gets lucky and wins the Champions League, gets fortunate, gets good draws and all the rest of it. To win the league is incredibly difficult because you've got to be solid throughout that 38 games. To win the Champions League, you don't have to be the best team across the season.
1: No.
0: You just have to be the best team in four or five games. And that's all it is, really. Because, you know, sometimes you can draw the home game, you can play badly, get a draw, you play well in the next one, you get through. So, yeah, I think the Champions League for Arsenal is probably more difficult because you just don't know what the other team's going to bring on that day.
1: Mm. I mean, you only have to go back to the last couple of years with the league phase, the new league phase, and we've seen the likes of, well, the first season, wasn't it? PSG at one point looked as though they weren't even going to make it through, but it was right until the end of the league phase that they managed to secure their spot.
0: City and PSG, final got in the last two spots.
1: Yeah.
0: And you're thinking, wow.
1: Exactly.
0: And suddenly, you know, they go on to win it. So, yeah, you know, cup competitions are always like that. Anyone can win a cup, effectively. It's much harder for anyone to win the league. Mm. You know, you're looking at the Premier League and you're looking at three teams max, probably two now, the way that things have started.
1: Are you discounting Chelsea then?
0: Yes.
1: Really?
0: I just think, are Chelsea going to be good enough to get above City and Arsenal with their defence? I don't see it.
1: Mm.
0: You know, that would be my concern. I think that they'll be pushing for top four, without a doubt. But to overtake both City and Arsenal, they might overtake one, but I can't see them being good enough to overtake both.
1: It is bizarre, isn't it, that Chelsea have conceded two or more in a game for the fourth Premier League game in a row. And only Ipswich and Palace have conceded more in this Premier League season than them.
0: And that's, to win the league, you have to have the best or the second best goal scoring record, and generally the best or second best defensive record. And that ain't going to be Chelsea at the moment.
1: No. But still, going forward, they're looking exciting, I'm sure, for Chelsea fans. But like you say, it gets to a point where, yeah, if you outscore your opponents, you're going to win. Okay, that's the basics. But at some point, you're going to come...
0: But that comes down to Kevin Keegan football, doesn't it?
1: Yeah.
0: You know, and
1: but it will become,
0: you know,
1: a problem because goals dry up.
0: Well, you don't want 4-3 every week, because 4-3 every week doesn't win you the league, sadly.
1: Okay, that is it for us this evening. Thank you all very much for your calls, your texts and all your WhatsApp messages as well. Thank you, Danny. for being here this evening.
0: For being Alan Pardew.
1: Well, you were Pards this evening. Wonderful. The Sports Breakfast Show returns tomorrow from 6am with Super Ali McCoist alongside Gabby Agbonlahor. They're going to be joined by the former Manchester United defender John O'Shea and Everton legend Trevor Stephen as well. But if you need some music in your life, you can always swipe across to Virgin Radio to listen to Chris Evans on the TalkSport app. And then the Pards Mills Derby as Leeds take on Newcastle is live for you on TalkSport tomorrow night from 7. Imagine Pards will be back next Sunday at 6:30, taking your calls off the back of another huge Premier League and EFL weekend. 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Night, night.
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1: With your sporting news update, I'm Steve Forbes. Good evening. Michael Carrick's told us the VAR didn't follow the rules in the Manchester derby. City beat United 1-0 following an overturned offside decision to allow Erling Haaland's eventual winner.
2: Whoever's watched it and told him that he's not interfering with play, I don't know how they're in a position to understand football. I just don't. You're asking these defenders to do certain things and in certain moments, and yet I get if he's standing there and he doesn't move, then I get it. He's in, then that's just the rule.
1: Enzo Fernandez was adjudged to have not interfered with play despite attempting a diving header in front of Lisandro Martinez. City overcame United with a man fewer too when Phil Foden was shown red for a kick out at Bruno Fernandez. Before that, Brighton climbed to fourth after a 5-0 victory over Coventry, but does Fabian Hürsler have his sights set a little higher?
3: Maybe they're a little bit old school, but in the end there's a phrase, clean sheets wins you championships, and I think that's so important that our players understand this. It's about hard work against the ball. It's about doing the basic things right, winning your personal duel, playing the easy pass, winning the second ball, these kind of things.
1: Frank Lampard admits his side is still getting to grips with the top flight.
4: We scored a lot of goals last season, but as the level goes up, it's more difficult. There's half a second less, or there's a bit more pressure because of the situation we're in. And unfortunately, that's not something that overnight you can, say something to correct that. It's work and keep going.
1: Elsewhere, Europe's women have regained the Solheim Cup with a 15-13 win over the United States. They passed the 14.5 needed in the decisive singles in the Netherlands. And Kimi Antonelli's surge towards a maiden F1 world title continued with another win at the Spanish Grand Prix. The Mercedes driver finished ahead of Max Verstappen and Lando Norris. There's more online at TalkSport.com.
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1: Donald Trump claims very negative forces are raising exaggerated concerns about artificial intelligence. And Reform's Treasury spokesman Robert Jenrig says he's very confident the £72 million gifted to the party by two crypto billionaires is legal and unconditional.
0: TalkSport weather with QuickFit. 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
1: Cloudy and mild in the south with a few spots of light rain. A fresher feel is expected in the north with clear spells developing.
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0: Hello and welcome to Danny Kelly's Trans Euro Express. I'm Kevin Hatchard, deputising for Danny tonight. Alongside me is the splinter to my Raphael, the European football expert, Andy Brassel. Loads to come in the next 3 hours. We'll bring you the latest on Gianni Infantino's bid to cling to power at FIFA. Clubs are starting to get twitchy across Europe. We've news of a few coaches who've been jettisoned. Kylian Mbappe thinks he should win the Ballon d'Or. We'll tell you why we don't agree with him. And we'll dedicate a chunky half an hour to reviewing a fascinating start to the Champions League. The Trans Euro Express has left the station and you're all very welcome. Andy, a pleasure to have you with us on the show once again. Let's go straight into the scores because we've got loads of games going on at the moment. I can tell people that it is Real Sociedad 0, Atletico Madrid 0. It's very early on at Anoeta in the second half in that one. There's only been one shot on target each in the game so far, so a pretty tight tussle. What's going on elsewhere?
1: Yeah, it's equally unthrilling, certainly from a scorer's perspective. In Emilia-Romagna, it's Sassuolo 0, Juventus 0. Juventus could go level on points with Lazio if they were to win that, but it's still 0-0 at the moment. And there's just a single goal in Western France between Brest and PSG. Ferran Torres scoring early on for PSG. And an emotional night there, which we'll talk about a little bit later with Brest and French football in general, saying goodbye to the late Eric Waugh, who was, of course, the coach of Brest before he passed away this summer.
0: Yeah, absolutely. We will, as Andy says, talk about that in a little more detail later on. We've got a poll for you at home. And the question is simple. Who should win the Ballon d'Or? Me and Andy, once again, weren't shortlisted. Rude. But among the people who can win it, Harry Kane, Rodri, Kylian Mbappe, or someone else. They're your four options: Kane, Rodri, Mbappe, someone else. Get in touch on 81089. That's the text number. Or you can get in touch with us via our various social media channels. Now, our opener tonight is about the FIFA president, Gianni Infantino, because he's announced that he's going to run again for re-election. UEFA dead against that, angered by what happened not only in the World Cup, but of course the attempt to push through the FIFA Forward Enterprise that would have seen a chunk of FIFA sold off to private investors. Andy, the battle lines continue to be drawn. This re-election vote is going to be in March. UEFA oppose him, but need to come up with a candidate themselves. Where are we at with this? Because Infantino has been travelling around glad-handing again, hasn't he?
1: Yeah, he has. He's been doing that this week, but he's been doing that for a number of weeks, of course, since his first broke in the aftermath of the World Cup. So I guess it's never really been about the votes because, of course, UEFA, Europe pulling out of major FIFA competitions would have a devastating blow to FIFA and Infantino's hopes for the future, particularly in terms of making money. Not only would it cause an ugly schism in world football, but before we even get to the next World Cup, you've got the next Club World Cup, which is largely based or will largely be based around European club teams. So we'll see what happens there and how the clubs would react to that and how they would react to the guidance from their national associations. But I guess the interesting thing here is the fact that, as I said, it's not just about the votes. It is about the election, really, that's coming now as well. Because, and for that reason, it's UEFA who are, for the moment, keeping together and really have been at loggerheads with FIFA for a long time, as we know. They really need to present an alternative candidate. And that's not been forthcoming yet. And I know you have some views on who that candidate can and can't be, which I think are interesting.
0: Yeah, my feeling is that UEFA shouldn't, and I don't think will, pick a candidate from UEFA, because I think there's an awareness within UEFA that they can't be seen to be lording it over the rest of the world and talking down to other confederations. And I think because of that, their message would be strengthened if they were to pick up somebody from CONCACAF. That's been talked about, pushing a candidate from CONCACAF. I think that makes a lot more sense to me than it being a UEFA candidate, certainly in terms of the PR and in terms of the overall look of it. Now, one person that it's not going to be is Samuel Eto'o, Andy, a vocal supporter of Infantino, but somebody who's dealing with some allegations of his own.
1: Yeah, he is. Before we get to that, first goal in Italy, Sassuolo 1, Juventus 0, Sebastiano Esposito. So run around the back of the defence, onto the left-hand side of that Juventus defence, finish across for Cardio, and Sassuolo have taken the lead in that. But yeah, the whole Eto'o thing is... it's really quite sad. I mean, basically, he came out and defended Infantino, not for the first time this week. And he's not the only one, we have to say, who was in favour of selling off the rights to the World Cup. There are lots of other national associations who are in favour of this. Danny Jordan, who has just been re-elected as the head of the South African FA, he came out and spoke up for it. He said he wasn't in favour of the way that it had been snuck through and the lack of communication, but he was in favour of the actual proposal. And he used European leagues as an example. So you've got private equity sales of part of the rights in La Liga and Ligue 1, for example. But Samuel Eto'o's thing off the back of this is that it has been pointed out, of course, and Nick Harris, Sporting Intelligence, has done some great work on this over a long period of time. The fact that Cameroon played a friendly against Russia 3 years ago, that approximately 500,000 euros was put into Samuel Eto'o's account, and as far as we know, has not made its way to the Cameroonian FA's account. That is a lot of money. There's also another payment that was to do with a friendly with Mexico in the same year. And there's no bank records of it being transferred to the Cameroonian FA's account, which is obviously a huge problem. Now, of course, Eto'o is counterattacked here. He has said, people are trying to discredit me because I'm behind Infantino and because I'm a strong African leader. But I think what we've got to underline here is complaints about Eto'o and the way that he's governed the Cameroonian FA, the way that he's interacted with Fekafoot, the way that he's actively attempted to discredit and shut down any opponents of him. This is not new. This has been going on for years. I mean, I expect a lot of other journalists have received information from various stakeholders in African football saying, look, this guy is not good for African football. And I realise that will come as a shock to a lot of people, and it will come as a bit of news that will make a lot of people very sad because, you know, Eto'o is one of the greatest African players ever to have played the game. And he was an inspiration as a player. Let's not overlook that, you know, in the way that he led some big teams, in the way that he fought back against racism. But I think opposition to Samuel Eto'o is not that. It's a real concern of a pattern of behaviour that has not really appeared to benefit African football.
0: And one further line on this, away from Eto'o, but back towards Infantino, I guess. The French Football Federation this week has withdrawn its support for Infantino as FIFA president. And that just takes us back to what you said at the top, really, which was UEFA as a block is sticking together really well, aren't they?
1: Yeah, they are. And I think now it's moved away from boycott to election. I think you're right. It's not just about the transfer of power to someone who's trustworthy. I think it is, as you say, about looking like it's inclusive. that it has to be a genuinely meaningful union between UEFA and the rest of the world, not just the Europeans telling everyone what to do like it was 50 years ago. And I think a lot of people have justified concerns that the game's a bit Eurocentric, more than a bit Eurocentric anyway. Funnily enough, that is one of the points that has helped the Club World Cups come in an expanded form, because it's about uniting, you know, the world beyond Europe, isn't it? And I think in theory, if we get past player load management and all that sort of stuff, it's one of the reasons why, as a concept at least, is something that's really, really important. But I guess that is always the main thing for Infantino, and why he does still have a lot of supporters out there, because he has, with investment from FIFA, backed his pledge that I want to include everyone. Now, you might say that's a really easy vote winner, but I guess to a lot of FAs that won't matter, especially if they're really underfunded. So that is something that UEFA and their allies really have to think hard about.
0: Yeah, it makes it a much more nuanced picture than sometimes it appears. And if UEFA are going to pull this off in March and depose Infantino, they're going to have to bring a lot of voices with them around the world. Coming up on Trans Euro Express, we're going to take a look at the Bundesliga.
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0: Welcome back to Trans Euro Express. We're going to talk about the Bundesliga now. Our headline for this one, are Borussia Mönchengladbach back? Because they've had a miserable weekend again and have sacked their coach again. So we'll talk about that in just a moment. But Andy, only one place to start with Germany. Elversberg, who've been the darlings of the league, you know, newly promoted, taking on Bayern for the first time in their history. And even though they lost the game ultimately 2-1, boy, they gave it a good go.
1: Yeah, I mean, can we say it was an event for the village, first off? I mean, you've already detailed how it's the smallest place ever to have had a Bundesliga team. Of course, the village of Hoffenheim is pretty small, but they play in Sinsheim, so it's different. No train station in Elversberg, no town hall. We're going to have to say that legally. Yes. I think we're required to say that every time we mention that.
0: And the added bit, only three bakeries. Every time I go to Germany, my colleagues in Germany say there's only three bakeries, you know, in Spiesen, Elversberg. Three, can you imagine that? That's how obsessed with pastries and baked goods they are in Germany.
1: Well, I have to get a simit from each, I think. But it was really interesting seeing the Bayern coach pull in today, because as we've also underlined before, there's a lot of construction to bring the ground up to Bundesliga standard. One of those things is a temporary press area, which is on top of scaffolding. You have to get a safety briefing before you go up it. And as Bayern were driving in to the port cabin changing rooms next to that, they looked like, especially when Company was the first one off the bus, it looked like Oasis were playing Glastonbury or something like that. They were coming up behind the back of the stage. But Elversberg gave them a really good rattle as well. But we know they won their first two league games, but I think we assumed this would be them being cut down to size, but thought they pressed really courageously. They thought they had an equaliser when it was 1-0 to Bayern, when Cole Campbell, their big signing from Borussia Dortmund, scored, but it was ruled out for a previous offside after an extensive VAR check, which goes down even worse in the Bundesliga than it does in the Premier League. Then they did actually equalise, only for Harry Kane to score the winner from what wasn't even really a chance, was it? I mean, it was just such an exquisite finish, really. And then Bayern saw it out from there. But enormous credit to Elversberg, who've already, after just three games, had a start that no one would have expected of them.
0: Yeah, Kane's goal was very similar to the one against DR Congo for England, wasn't it? Because it was just about him getting it on that right foot. Not much of the goal to aim at, but absolutely nailed the finish. He's on 99 Bundesliga goals now. If he scores against Union on Friday, he will score against Union. They're really bad. He'll be the
1: one
0: fastest.
1: Of us would score against Union at the moment, I think.
0: Possibly, the way things are going, he will be the fastest player ever to reach 100 Bundesliga goals. And he won't just do it by a bit. He's going to absolutely smash that record. But Elversberg, as Andy says, very competitive, didn't just fall over, took it to Bayern at times. Very, very impressive. And their coach, Vincent Wagner, has the glossiest hair in the Bundesliga, for what that's worth. He's very musketeer. He's got a musketeer vibe about him at the moment. Let's move on to Dortmund, because they're picture perfect at the moment in terms of the results. They beat Paderborn fairly comfortably 3-0. And the thing that really stood out, Andy, is because they didn't have Konstantelias and Karetsas available, their two Greek summer signings, they've had to really kind of change things around in that line behind Seru Girassi. And one of the solutions for this weekend was to play Fabio Silva. And they've got the biggest bromance in the Bundesliga going, haven't they?
1: Yeah, they have. I mean, like, if I was smiling that much after every chance creation / goal, I think I'd have a very sore jaw. I mean, it had been set up publicly that there was a rivalry between the two, especially when Girassi's form started to tail. Look, for a while, he's an impeccable goal scorer, but he's done little more than scoring goals. Whereas Fabio Silva has kind of been the opposite for a lot of his time at Dortmund. You get a lot of bang for your buck in terms of press, in terms of energy, everything off the ball, but not necessarily the goals. Now we're starting to get those. Like, Fabio Silva was relatively close to leaving Dortmund in the summer. He didn't go. We knew what the hierarchy was. But as you say, with the injuries that they have, Girassi and Fabio Silva have been played together. and they really click. And it looks like a really, really fruitful partnership. So you had Guirassy setting up Fabio Silva for the opener in the opening minutes against Paderborn. Then Silva returned the compliment. It was ruled out for offside, one of two offside goals by Guirassy in the first half. Felix Metcher came on and scored a couple near the end, including that overhead kick that I'm sure you've all seen already. But it's very interesting how these two that are set up as in some sort of battle, you know, new versus old, and actually it's not that, but they work really, really well together. And as Dortmund seek to play more exciting football, it's something that could maybe have some legs.
0: Yeah, really important for Dortmund as well that Nico Schlotterbeck's back from that injury that took him out of the World Cup with Germany prematurely. Not only defensively is it important, but for his leadership as well. Emre Can, who's the club captain, is out injured at the moment. Ethan Winery with another decent display. And I think, again, because of these absences, he's going to get a fair bit of game time, and he seems to be slotting in quite nicely to that team. And it was interesting, Andy, that Niko Kovac has again closed the door on any ideas that Jadon Sancho could come in as a free agent, because the truth is, with Winery coming in and looking good, they don't need him.
1: No, they don't. And I think as well, you've got to bear in mind that Kovac plays quite a lot with three at the back as well. And that means the wing-backs get involved. I mean, obviously, a lot of Julian Ryerson's 15 Bundesliga assists last season were from corners and free kicks. But nevertheless, him and Daniel Svensson or Maxi Bayer, when he's played on the left-hand side as a wing-back, a lot of pressure is on them to create. And the flair players, really, he tends to prefer more interior players. You know, I think that's why they were ready to move on Constant Delias when the move for Saïd Elmala fell through. That's why Wanneri's fitting really well. That sort of inside right channel that had previously been inhabited by Karetsas. So, yeah, before we even get to the wages and the fitness with Sancho not having a pre-season, he just doesn't really seem like a fit for this Dortmund right now, does he?
0: No, absolutely not. At this stage, they certainly don't need him, which in a way is a bit of a shame for a romantic like me that would have loved him to come back to Signal Iduna Park. Just on Konstantinos Karetsas, just a quick one. He, in the Champions League, unfortunately, had to be helped off the pitch. It was very concerning for a while. The club said he had circulatory issues, but there's some good news. Even though he wasn't involved at the weekend, he actually went back to his old team, Genk, and took the ceremonial kickoff there and was allowed to go there. So the fact that he was allowed to go there is a really good sign that hopefully it was just a one-off and he's on the mend. So we'll keep you updated on Konstantinos Karetsas, but it does seem that after a bit of a scary moment in midweek, he is absolutely on the mend. Right, rant time. Borussia Mönchengladbach, after three match days of last season, sacked their coach, Gerardo Zawane. He was replaced by Eugen Polanski. After three games of this season, Borussia Mönchengladbach sacked their coach, Eugen Polanski. Admittedly, they lost 5-0 at Freiburg. I accept that. They had Tim Kleindienst, their captain, sent off in only the 52nd minute. He, the man who completely lost his temper last weekend and started saying the players and his teammates shouldn't be watching so much TikTok and should be concentrating instead on their football. Gladbach have lost all three of their league games. But the truth is, this is just symptomatic of the rot that set in at Gladbach in the last few years. And it goes back to when Marco Rose left for Borussia Dortmund, goes back to Max Eberl walking out, and they've let key players go on free transfers. They've made some awful signings. They've been all over the place in terms of recruitment. Daniel Farke came in for a season. They should have kept hold of him because there was a really talented coach in the building there. And what did they do? They bristled at the fact that he was saying, look, we shouldn't be pushing for the top six because we don't have the squad for it. We need to build gently. They didn't let him do that. And so he was on his way. The place is a mess. It's a real shame because it's a genuinely iconic football club. There's a lot of good people there. But at the moment, there's just so much muddled thinking that it has them in the mire more often than not. And you look at some of the names, if they could get Oliveira, I think that would be a really good hire. There's talk of Horst Steffen, who flamed out at Werder Bremen, and, you know, other coaches that are just on the Bundesliga merry-go-round. So they've really got to make the right choice here. And if they don't, I think, unfortunately, they could be dragged into relegation danger. And for a club of that size with that fan base, I think that would be an enormous shame.
1: Can I speak up and say Freiburg were quite good?
0: Well, yeah, that's true. That's true. But Gladbach is still silly. It's a ridiculous football club, but there we go.
1: There's no argument there. And a couple of goals for Igor Matanovic, who is emerging at just the time when Croatia need a new striker.
0: He looks phenomenal at the moment. He's in razor-sharp form. Looks really, really good. Andy, who's your star of the week?
1: Favourite of yours, Christopher Nkunku, is back at Leipzig, back amongst the goals. He got one of them in the 5-0 win that Leipzig racked up over Hamburg today.
0: And nearly did Andy a mischief there. He was just about to take a swig of tea from his mug, and I asked him who his star of the week was. That was terrible radio from me. My star of the week is Mikhail Gregorich, who scored twice in Augsburg's 2-2 draw with Bayer Leverkusen. And the reason that's important is because he's now Augsburg's record Bundesliga scorer. Plenty still to come on Trans Euro Express.
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17: TalkSport Breakfast returns tomorrow morning from 6am as Ali McCoyston, Gabby Agbonlahor are joined by a host of guests, including former Manchester United defender John O'Shea, as they look back on another huge weekend in the world of sport, which included Manchester City's derby victory. That's TalkSport Breakfast from 6am tomorrow morning with Ali McCoyston, Gabby Agbonlahor. You will not want to miss it. Now, one of the things they're definitely going to be talking about is the controversial winner for Erling Haaland in that Manchester derby. The goal was reviewed by VAR and was allowed to stand. And the following statement has been issued from the Referees Association, from PGMOL. Following the incident in the 60th minute of Sunday's Premier League fixture between Manchester United and Manchester City at Old Trafford, we can provide clarification regarding Erling Haaland's awarded goal. The on-field decision was offside against Erling Haaland. That was checked by VAR and he was found to be in an onside position. In the same attack, it was established that Enzo Fernandez did not play the ball and therefore that makes any offside offence subjective. However, on this occasion, the VAR did not recognise the likely impact of his position and should have recommended an on-field review. Contact has been made with Manchester United this evening to acknowledge what we deem to be an error of judgment. A review of the incident will take place. That's the statement from PGMOL about that contentious decision in the Manchester derby. Andy, time we updated people on some of these scores around Europe. It's still 0-0 in La Liga between Real Sociedad and Atletico Madrid. Absolutely crazy finish in Italy.
7: Oh, it's carnage at Sassuolo. So when we left it, it was 1-0 to Sassuolo, I think. It is now 3-2 to Sassuolo right at the end. Since we last spoke about it, Juventus have equalised twice, both times by Edin Zsigrova, doing his best Arjen Robben, coming in from the right-hand side. The 2-1 was scored for Sassuolo, was scored by Kieran Bowie, of course, formerly of Hibs. Lovely finish from him after a great slalom by Daryl Bacola. And now it's 3-2 right at the end by Vasily Adzic on the counter-attack as Juventus were pushing for a winner, went down the inside left channel onto his right foot, curled it into the far corner. It is now all over. Sassuolo 3, of course managed by Alberto Aquilani now, Juventus 2.
17: That's an extraordinary victory for Sassuolo. Talking of extraordinary things, the headline for Serie A, which is what we're going to talk about now, Magic Moreira. Andy, couple of goals from Diego Moreira for Milan to take them from 2-0 down at Lazio to 2-2. Two goals in 2 minutes, both with his left foot, both utterly incredible.
7: Yes, and there were some amongst us who might have argued that he was slightly overpriced when he arrived at Milan for the amount of money that he did. It was a surprise that they pushed the boat out for him so much. I guess the interesting thing is that you thought, well, if you're going to sell it, it's because he's a vital player to Amorim. Of course, he was a winger when he was at Chelsea and on loan at Lyon, where he was really ineffective and didn't really look ready for first-team football. This is only a couple of seasons ago. And I think we have to look at how he developed at Strasbourg and the fact that Liam Rosinha played a huge part in that, actually, converting him, helping to convert him into a wing-back on the left-hand side. And you thought, okay, that's where he's going to thrive for Amorim. But of course, as we know from Ahmed Diallo, you don't just have to play the wing back if you've got the wing backy tendencies. He loves the two number 10s as well.
17: Yes.
7: And so Moreira's been tried out in one of those roles, and he was last week as well. And they were 2-0 down at halftime at Lazio, who have been in really surprisingly great form under Rino Gattuso, despite there are so many things wrong with the club from an institutional perspective, and a lot of fans have been very unhappy for a long time. They've been struggling to sell tickets, and especially season tickets. And then Moreira comes on, scores two bangers in a minute. Like you will never see two better hit balls with a left foot than the goals that he scored, and got them right back into it. And already there's a huge amount of excitement around him now. And you just have to wonder where this is going next, because we know, if we look at it from a Belgian perspective, for example, they have their best players coming through are wingers. And, you know, I think you have to look at Mika Hertz, you have to look at Malik Fofana, who's just gone to Sunderland, who I think is going to have a great season in the Premier League.
17: Love that guy.
7: And then you look at Moreira.
17: Yeah.
7: Yes, he is. And then you look at Moreira. But actually, Amorim is already helping him have a few different strings to his bow. And so you look at his line of development, and it's all over the place, really. He's played as a striker, he's played as a winger, he's played as a wing-back, he's played as one or two number 10s already since he's arrived in Italy. I think Amorim's really going to help him achieve his ambitions.
17: Yeah, he did mention the problems at Lazio, the fan base still protesting against the ownership of Claudio Lotito, where very few fans relatively turning up at the Olympico. And Gattuso said, actually, after the game, football with no fans is rubbish. He didn't say rubbish. It'd be better staying at home to go and walk the dogs. So not enjoying the atmosphere, but enjoying the performances of his team. Interesting comments from Amorim this week about the fact that he feels Milan are going to take a while to turn around, and that they should be given the type of room and space to do that Mikel Arteta's had at Arsenal.
7: Yeah, I mean, it's ambitious, has to be said. But it's probably the right time to ask for that, though, isn't it? Because if you think of the way that Milan just cleaned house at board level, certainly at sporting board level, at the end of last season when there was that shock of not making the Champions League under Max Allegri, if you're going to make a play for power, because I think the interesting thing about Arteta is not just that he's a really accomplished coach, is that he's achieved everything that he's achieved almost as like an old style manager.
17: Yeah.
7: You know, you think that Arsene Wenger is irreplaceable, not least because he ran everything at Arsenal, and those kind of guys like him and Sir Alex Ferguson don't really exist anymore. But actually, Arteta has worked his way into that position of power at Arsenal. Now, I don't know if Amorim's really thinking of that for long term or for medium term him at Milan. But I think it's quite an interesting association to make when there is that sort of lack of sporting power. Look, we know they've brought people in, but still, I think there's more power to be taken than there traditionally would be for a coach. And you look at some of those signings, you look at Moreira, you look at Gonzalo Ramos, they're him. They are him.
17: Yeah.
7: So I think whether that's good for him long term, because clearly where he's been most successful is with Ugo Viana doing loads of this bit for him at Sporting. And I guess the thing is, because Viana's quite sort of discreet and not in the media all the time, there was always, like, some people looked at it that Viana didn't do anything and Amorim did it. And people just, because they don't see the working, they just judge it on personality. Whereas actually, Viana's a really smart operator. And I can't help feeling that Amorim could do with someone else like that to help him and to rein him in a little bit at Milan as well.
17: Well, if you look at the Manchester United situation, a lot of those issues were him managing up, weren't they? Ultimately,
7: yes.
17: That's why he left. And so you can understand why naturally he'd want a bit more power at Milan if he felt that he was restricted at Old Trafford. You mentioned Max Allegri, who, of course, is his predecessor at Milan. Vital win for him and Napoli.
7: Yeah, it was. And I mean, I feel like normally we would start by saying it isn't pretty, but that would suggest it's been a smoother transition from Antonio Conte than it actually has. Because, of course, the amount of times that we said that when Antonio Conte was in charge for 2 years at Napoli, and they were very successful, finishing first and second, certainly in a domestic sense in that time. They're playing a Bologna side that are not in a great place at the moment, and it's not a great start to the season for Domenico Tedesco either. It was a scratchy win. Stanislav Lobotka got the winner in the second half from a nice little burst to the touchline by Giovanni Di Lorenzo. But when you think that they've had a tough week, really, you know, they've had to play Inter, which was exhausting because that game went right to the end the last weekend. Then they really get the runaround from Arsenal in the week in the Champions League. And then they come back to the Diego Armando Maradona for a game that they absolutely no excuses have to win. And they're lacking a number of big players, including, of course, Scott McTominay and Anguissa. So whichever way they got it over the line, they did deserve to win. But yeah, it wasn't beautiful. Let's put it that way.
17: Big, big goal in San Sebastian. It's now Real Sociedad 0, Atletico Madrid 1. A late penalty scored by Alex Grimaldo. It was given for a handball, and Grimaldo has stepped up and has slammed home that penalty. That could be a huge goal for Diego Simeone's men. Say slammed it, actually. He just rolled it calmly down the middle. But Alex Ramiro, deceived, jumped out of the way. So a big, big goal there. Inter, Roma and Como, by the way, involved in the Champions League. They won't play until tomorrow. My star of the week in Italy, 19-year-old Cagliari striker Paul Mendy, who scored the opener in a shock 2-1 win at Atalanta. He's already got as many competitive goals this season as he got in the whole of the last campaign. Andy, who's your star of the week?
7: It's this season's Endrick, Franco Mastantuono, who has joined Fiorentina in a huge loan move from Real Madrid. He got a hat-trick on Friday night at Venezia. They were a goal down after a rough week. Of course, we pushed Fabio Grosso of the edge live on air last week.
17: Our influence again.
7: Of all the people that were suggested to replace him by us, we didn't have Paolo Vanoli on our bingo card, the previous coach who was sacked in May. Presumably, he still had the training ground in the sat nav. So back he came on Monday, took charge. They were 1-0 down in Venice to Akor Adams, and then Mastantuono took control. I always thought he was really good and earned his place with merit at Real Madrid last season. So much excitement, and they had a big transfer window, Fiorentina. And their marquee signing, despite his youthful age, sort of leading them to that first win.
17: Who says you should never go back? Coming up after the break, we're going to take a look at Liga.
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8: New York is calling, and we've got your tickets to see the NBA champions, the New York Knicks, live at Madison Square Garden. 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But hurry, entries close tomorrow. Atletico Madrid have doubled their advantage away at Real Sociedad. They are 2-0 up in that one now. Jonathan David, their summer signing, with the goal there. So they're 2-0 up very late on in that one. We're going to talk about Liga now, Andy, and the headline is King Eric, because even though Paris Saint-Germain won 1-0 at Brest, that wasn't really the main story.
9: Yeah, that's right. Eric Waugh, the former coach of Brest, he announced he was stepping down at the end of last season for his health. He passed away due to pancreatic cancer that he'd been fighting for 3.5 years in the summer. And it was a huge shock to everyone at Brest and everyone in the French League. Of course, he had his times in the UK as well, as a player for Sunderland and sporting director of Watford, worked at Nice, the city that he was born in as well. And when he came in at Brest, he came in to save them from relegation. At that point, they were staring down the barrel, though looking really bad. And he came in, saved them, and stayed, and then took them into the Champions League. And they had some remarkable results in that. They got past the group stage, the league stage. This was in the first year after the reformatting. And to do that for a club like that in such an isolated part of France, that's quite a small club, a club that couldn't play their games at home in the Champions League because the Stade François Le Blay has three semi-permanent stands. It's an extraordinary effort, really, that they were able to do that, and he was able to do that. Such a personality, a father figure to a lot of those players, and worked extensively on French television as well. So he had so many friends in the game. And we later found out that he was diagnosed just before he took that job at Brest, and that's why he took it only for a short period, really, because he knew that he had a big health battle ahead of him. And he took it anyway. He stayed on anyway. There was a real love between him and the club. And he didn't tell anyone. While he was doing all these extraordinary things for this small club, he was seriously ill the whole time and worked all the way up in until he couldn't anymore. So before the game tonight, there were flowers laid by Marquinhos, the captain of PSG, and Luis Enrique, who gave a wonderful tribute themselves. And then before the game, and all the players wore King, his nickname, on their back, because, of course, Waugh is King, yeah, in French. His wife and daughter came out, and his daughter spoke on the pitch beforehand, gave a wonderful tribute.

0: tribute to her father. And yeah, that was the main thing. PSG got their first win of the season, 1-0 tonight. But yeah, for once, PSG not the headline.
1: Yeah, truly remarkable man for so many reasons and very much missed. Andy, it's been a roller coaster week for an Mbappe, not the Mbappe we normally talk about on Mbappe Watch, and we will have that later on, but for his brother.
0: Yeah, and it's worth underlining that Etienne Mbappe is still a teenager. We've expected a lot of him for a long time, mainly because of the name. But actually, we must also bear in mind that the first time he got called up to the PSG first team squad, he was 16 years old. You know, he's not a similar player to his older brother at all, but he's a player of great poise, a great maturity generally, who was used as a defensive midfielder when he came in to the PSG first team. And then, of course, after the acrimonious exit of Kylian, he was made to pay the bill, really, Etienne, as just a teenager still, kicked to the curb, really, signed for Lille, just an hour up the road, which I think is a great place for him to develop. But he's had a lot of little injuries since he's been there. But he's developed as a player, that's for sure. A more attacking sort of midfielder now. Left footer with a good range of passing. Weighs in with some handy goals too. But it'd been a bit of a rough week for him because in the first home game in the Champions League, well, the first game in the Champions League this season for Lille, he had a big part in the first half and then he got sent off at the start of the second half, and Lille couldn't come back into the game from there. It was completely impossible, as Davide Ancelotti pointed out, with 10 men. So he scored the second goal in the win against Troyes today, and very nice goal it was. Obviously, he's technically excellent, as you would expect. And when he scored, he didn't celebrate as such, but just raised his hands and apologised to the crowd for what happened in midweek. Now, look, Mbappe Senior is always very aware of how stuff looks, and little brother is exactly the same. And it was a gesture that was not lost on those Lille fans.
1: Andy, just quickly, who's your star of the week?
0: It's going to be Cameron Archer, who, of course, has gone on loan to Auxerre, where he's propping up his old club boss, Will Still. Got the winner in the home game against Nice, their first win of the season, and largely celebrated.
1: Mine is Rennes' Adrien Thomasson, who got the winner in a 1-0 win against Marseille. Marseille have lost three on the spin. Plenty still to come on Trans Euro Express.
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7: Cheers, Kev. Good evening. Ruben Diaz says City's latest derby win is right at the top after a 1-0 victory at Old Trafford, 70 minutes of which with 10 men.
8: It's a moment where you feel like the strategy goes away, and obviously the game is going to change completely. But the moments, every single second after that, you just start to build belief that maybe you can pull it off.
7: Phil Foden's red for violent conduct, not even the most controversial moment. Erling Haaland's winner given after VAR overturned the on-field decision of offside. Despite Enzo Fernandez attempting to play the ball before the strike, Enzo Maresca feels it was the correct call.
9: Enzo didn't touch the ball, so I don't think was any interference there. So I think the goal is quite clear.
7: However, the referee's body, ProRef, has released a statement that they acknowledge an error of judgment was made and will conduct a review. They say the VAR did not recognise the likely impact of Fernandez's position and should have recommended an on-field review. Michael Carrick told us he's worried about the current state of officiating.
10: We put so many layers behind referees now, so many people to try and make that right decision, whether it's screens, whether it's more bodies, whether it's more officers, or whether it's the stage. I'm staggered, I have to say, and I'm a little bit worried and concerned that if that's how it's interpreted, then we're in a bit of bother.
7: Elsewhere, Europe have won the Solheim Cup after an impressive performance in the singles on the final day against the United States. And Britain's Lando Norris had to settle for third at the Spanish Grand Prix. The world champion, who started on pole, finished behind winner Kimi Antonelli and Max Verstappen in Madrid.
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7: Tech bosses Elon Musk and Sam Altman are backing a call for the pace of artificial intelligence models to be slowed down. And reports suggest an American diplomat accused of possessing indecent images of children was secretly flown out of the UK.
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7: Cloudy and mild in the south with a few spots of light rain, a fresher feel in the north with clear spells developing.
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0: You're listening to Danny Kelly's Trans Euro Express with Kevin Hatchard and Andy Brassel. Coming up, we'll have a jam-packed Mbappe watch, plenty of La Liga stories to get our teeth into, and a whole half hour of Champions League chat. That's all coming your way in the next hour on Trans Euro Express. Final score in San Sebastian, Real Sociedad 0, Atletico Madrid 3. It was 0-0 going into the 84th minute, but Atleti ran away with it towards the end. Giuliano Simeone with the final goal in that one. So we'll talk about that in a bit more detail later. But now it's time for this.
1: Carrière, le Paris Saint-Germain, Mbappé! Mbappé!
2: Little give and go, Mbappé's in! Oh, it's 2-2! He scored twice in 2 minutes!
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0: You know the drill by now. It's time for Mbappe Watch. Now, Kylian Mbappe has had a very busy week. We'll dig into the games that he's played in just a moment. But he's done this big, long interview with L'Équipe, the French publication. We're going to talk about the things he said about the Ballon d'Or later on when we talk about the Ballon d'Or shortlist. But I wanted to just give you a snippet of this on criticism of his defending. He said this is not normal. But this is the life of someone who rubs shoulders with excellence. Everyone's known for years what I can do, so people no longer look at what I can do, but what I don't do. It's human. I don't take it personally. I know the world of football very well, and there aren't many surprises. These are things that happen when you're part of the world's best. Kylian Mbappe there, at his humble best. But to be fair to him, he keeps on scoring the goals, Andy. We'll start with the Champions League game that Real Madrid played on Tuesday against Inter. I was part of UEFA's commentary team for this. It was a wonderful game, really enjoyable game. Real Madrid won by 2-1 against Inter. That doesn't begin to tell the story. Kylian Mbappe with the opener, Fede Valverde with the second goal, and both of those, Andy, came from... We talk a lot, don't we, about Real Madrid's inability to press from the front. But actually, both of the Real Madrid goals were from Inter mistakes caused by pressing.
5: Yeah, although to say they pressed would be like saying I sort of, you know, tore a hole in a piece of papier-mâché that was still setting, really.
0: It was gentle pressing, but it was clever.
5: Yeah, it was. And I think Inter will be kicking themselves coming away from this game, probably still ahead of their game tomorrow night, because you just look at that and they dominated most of the game. And Real Madrid, I know people will say, oh, well, they always win in the Champions League, muscle memory, they know how to get it done. They're quite lucky as well, I thought.
0: Courtois made 9 saves, Andy, across the game.
5: Well, look, there are still people out there who believe he's not the best goalkeeper in the world. I don't want anything to do with those people. But, it was funny because Real Madrid desperately needed this win. And not just because they'd lost a Betis last Friday, because, of course, they got an extra day of rest before the Inter game. But to beat a team of substance was really important for Jose Mourinho early on in this. And, you know, we can bicker over the details and say, you know, Inter basically handed them 2 goals, which they did. There was a lot of stuff that didn't go right for Real Madrid on the night that we'll maybe come to in a little bit. But I think to get those 2 home wins done, the big one against Inter, and to be able to follow that up with a really authoritative performance against Rayo Vallecano this weekend as well, was really huge to get over that little defeat, to not allow sort of people to focus on, oh, well, can Mourinho get over this? Can he cope with it? How will he react to defeat? Well, no one's lingering on that anymore because they've won twice since. And to get out of the traps in a positive way in the Champions League against a team that is maybe not one of the favourites, but is definitely on the cusp of contenders, I think, in terms of Inter. And for Inter to have that sort of stage fright, and whether it's the pressing, whether it's the stadium, whether they just weren't awake, I think for them to make the sort of defensive mistakes that you don't normally imagine them to make, I guess that is a form of compliment to Real Madrid.
0: Yeah, I think the second goal is really interesting because it was a series of moments where they pressed effectively, not vigorously, but cutting off passing lanes, made it more difficult for Inter to play through them at that moment. And in the final action, Mbappe just makes a little 2 metre move. So when the ball goes back to Jose Martinez, the goalkeeper, he can't put it back the other way. So the thing he has to do is spin back the other way. And Valverde knows he's going to do that, sticks out his leg and manages to get a foot to the ball and put it in. So I thought that was smart, but they couldn't maintain it. Because they couldn't maintain it, it ended up being battening down the hatches in the second half as Inter completely took control of the game. Now, what's interesting, I think, about that is that there's two strands here. First, they tried to play Trent Alexander-Arnold in midfield against Inter, and that did not work at all. And his old Liverpool teammate Curtis Jones had a field day in midfield. Thought he was excellent finding space all over the place.
5: It was.
0: But those midfield issues carried on in the Rio game because, yes, they won 4-1, and you're quite right, it was a commanding win in the end. Mbappe scored twice. But in the second half, they were whistled by the fans again because Rio just cut through them again and again. And it was only when Arda Güler came on that they actually got any kind of control of that midfield in the second half.
5: Yeah, and I think it's really interesting when you look at Arda Güler's stature in Real Madrid and in world football. We are talking about a guy who is like one of Real Madrid's 4 or 5 most important players now. And he has been under different coaches, very different coaches, which I think is really interesting as well. He was a main guy under Xabi Alonso. He was still that for Alvaro Arbeloa. And now he's that for Mourinho as well. And obviously they're locking him up to a new contract as well. That's a really huge thing for them. And I don't know. I just do wonder, like we've talked about it before, Yann Diamande was great last season. He's come a long way in a short time. I would back him to be a success at Real Madrid. I would also ask, did they really need him? Now, of course, we had a contrast in words from Mourinho after the Rio game about Arda Güler, who he talked about what a world-class player he was. He talked about Diamande and said how he's got the potential to become that. But they've spent a lot of transfer budget when they've got other holes in the team for someone who's growing, who they didn't really need someone in that position.
0: Yeah.
5: Especially when Rodrigo gets back fit as well. And you have to presume one of those players would move. You have to even ask the question, did they really need to re-sign Vinicius Junior? I mean, like, he's lovely to have, but did they need him? I mean, in a way, I know that there were definitely some people at the club who thought him going to Arsenal would have removed an issue. I mean, look, he would have been great for Arsenal. There's no doubt about that. But I think, really, it felt to me that signing Diamande and keeping Vinny Jr. is very much about optics rather than what's best for the team. And you know what? Real Madrid have been here a million times before. And really, who's the fall guy for that? Trent Alexander-Arnold. Now, you could be standing there if you're him going, oh, well, getting booed off isn't that bad. I mean, it happened to Cristiano Ronaldo and he scored more than a goal a game for 9 years. So I must be doing something right. But actually, like, it's because he's been put in this really, really difficult position. You know, in a position where I know he's got pretensions to play in midfield, like long term, and maybe that's his best chance of getting a game. But I think they would have been better doing that really in a game against Rayo Vallecano. Look, they did it against Inter because they didn't have an option, because they had 3 midfielders out with injury and suspension. So that was a huge problem for them. But I felt really sorry for Trent Alexander-Arnold. He was stuck in a spot that he didn't deserve to be in.
0: Yeah, I think the Diamande point that you make is really intriguing to me, because I watched him a hell of a lot last season. You know what a big fan of his I am.
5: Yeah.
0: The truth is, Real Madrid were really late to the race. Liverpool looked as though they were going to sign him. Then PSG got involved and it seemed that Diamande was leaning towards PSG. Then PSG felt the numbers didn't work for them, were too high. And then Real Madrid is suddenly on the scene. They were really strongly linked with Michael Olise. And there was all this talk of Olise is the one we want. He's the, you know, the hottest property on the market. We want him. And Bayern turned around and said, well, he's not for sale. It's as simple as that. And there was never an indication that Olise was going to try and bash down the door and force his way out. No. So then it left them needing to make a marquee signing for the optics, as you say. Because the truth is, they've got Brahim Diaz, who I think is a ridiculously underrated player. Rodrigo to come back eventually. Arda Güler can play on that side. They've got options there. So what I fear, and I really hope doesn't happen, I hope that Diamande doesn't get blocked and sidelined and loses a bit of confidence and momentum, because I think that would be a real shame.
5: Yeah, I agree. But I just wonder with him, just as I wonder with a few of these forward guys, do they just become transfer collateral in future? I mean, as you said, Brahim Diaz could do a brilliant job elsewhere. Look, I'm sure they'll have another go for Olise again, if not next summer, the summer afterwards. And again, it's a question of, like, I think Olise, you can always make space for him in a team because he's that good. But who does he replace? Probably Arda Güler, if we're being honest, which shouldn't happen. I mean, maybe they get to a point where they sort of preemptively remove this problem by they've got no one else to play that deeper midfield role. So it ends up being Arda Güler, someone who really can control the pace of the game.
0: He's That's not what Rodri, they're desperate for,
5: but he's something
0: it?
5: Else. Yeah, he is. And I think he'll end up playing that spot by default, probably, because Fede Valverde can't really do it. Jude Bellingham, Mourinho's already said he's in the number 10. He's not going back there. So you know what the front part of the team is, really, don't you? You know that Mbappe's in there. You know that Bellingham's in there. You know that Vinny's in there. And to me, it feels like Diamande is going to get squeezed. This is going to be bad for his development, ultimately. You know, he's not going to play as much. If he'd have stayed at Leipzig, look, I'm not criticising anyone for signing for Real Madrid. You know, it's an incredible opportunity, both on a financial and sporting and status level, right? But having said that, if we're talking about just him as a player developing, staying at Leipzig, where he's going to be the main guy and where he's going to play all the Champions League games, it's the more sensible sporting thing to do, isn't it?
0: And Leipzig wanted to keep him. The only reason they let him go was because the numbers got so big that they couldn't resist. But it's not normally what RB Leipzig do. They like to hang on to their players for at least another season and then come up with a number that works for everyone. But on this occasion, the battle got so hot that they felt that they had to make that move. So we'll keep an eye on how Diamande develops. Coming up after the break, we're going to look at the rest of La Liga.
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0: 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Okay, on to La Liga now, and our headline for this is Mestalla. Yes, it should be Mestalla, but Mestalla, will tell you why in just a while. But first, Barcelona, the incredible goal machine that is the Catalan giants Barcelona. Andy, they've scored another 4 in La Liga this weekend, 4-2 at Levante, so didn't have it all their own way. But there are so many goals from so many different places in this team, it seems impossible to contain them.
5: Yeah, and I think you look at the quality of the goals today, and I'm thinking particularly of that first Lamine Yamal one, where they go from back to front so quickly. Ferran Torres pass for Rafinha. He gets there, he takes it around the goalkeeper, squares it. Lamine Yamal's got two players on the line. He just smashes it over the top of both of them, like it's the easiest thing in the world. And yeah, they're brilliant to watch. Having said that, this is a game that they could have won 5-0 or drawn 3-3, really, because they dug themselves in a bit of a hole. They were 3-0 up. Then Levante have a bit of a flutter and get it back to 3-2 until Karim Adeyemi, who comes on and again shows that they do have a bit more depth than people really associate them with, scores a brilliant solo goal to make it 4-2, and away they go again. Look, honestly, from what I've seen of Barcelona so far, I like them to win La Liga by a fair chunk. I'm not sure I really like them in a Champions League context. And I know we're going to go on and talk about them in the Champions League a little bit later in the show. But I just think everything I thought about them in the first Hansi Flick season, you can talk about the way they play and the high line and why don't they sit when they've got a lead in a big match, going back to that Inter semi-final. But I don't think it is that. I think it's just a whole attitude of, we are going to make chances and score at any time, and to hell with the consequences. I don't think it is just the team structure. I think it's the way that people are overcomfortable on the ball. And they see Xavi Espart, who's come in and playing at left back and playing really well at left back. He scored the opening goal, of course. The mix-up between him and Christensen for the opening goal.
0: Surrender.
5: It's just, it's just amateurish, really.
0: Yeah.
5: And for a team that's that good, I mean, if you're Flick, I don't care if you're talking about my team has attacking principles. That's fine. But at least be like sort of 6 out of 10 defensively. I don't even think they're that, honestly.
0: But I think even he's recognised it, Hansi Flick, because if you listen to the way he's talking, he's been talking about, oh, we're trying to bring our, you know, XG against numbers down. He's been saying, yeah, we know we can score goals, but I want more control in games and I want us to be more defensively solid. Well, wanting it is one thing, but I think you're absolutely right. Convincing the players to do it is another matter entirely. And I suppose the idea, Andy, is that bringing in Rodri is going to help them control games, but he's not a panacea. And I think the quicker they realise that, the better, because they are going to have to find more balance. Because I agree with you, they can knock off La Liga, that's fine, even against this Real Madrid team. But if you're going to beat Bayern, if you're going to beat PSG, if you're going to beat Arsenal, you have to be the complete team.
5: But you're right, the look that Rodri has on his face at the moment is the look that I had on my face permanently when shepherding my children when they're under 10. Like, honestly, he's just like, what have I walked into here? It's like, you're all good on the ball. Can you not be a bit more sensible?
0: Put your shoes on. Why is your coat the wrong way round? What are you doing? Where's your bag?
5: They need Niko Kovac to make them eat their greens, yes, basically, don't they?
0: Exactly.
5: That's the next ex-Bundesliga coach that they need on board post-Hansi Flick.
0: Now, we started this with Mestalla, and the reason is it is a total mess at the Mestalla. Valencia have sacked their coach, Carlos Corberan, and their chief executive of football, Ron Goulet, after a 1-0 defeat at Sevilla left them bottom of La Liga. Now, Corberan, for a Valencia coach, has lasted a while, actually. He saved them from the drop in his first season. They improved upon that last season, but the truth is, this goes way beyond coaching, doesn't it? Because this
5: you invest nothing. You invest nothing. What do you expect?
0: Yeah. This is about Peter Lim, isn't it? Really?
5: Yeah.
0: This is about the ownership, as it has been for a long, long time.
5: It is. And when you look at the fact that, you know, they're due to move into the new Mestalla, their new stadium that's been, 20 years in the making, at the start of next season, they really need to be in the top flight for that. You know, we're talking about a 70,000 stadium that's obviously going to have a part in the next World Cup. It's been through various different incarnations, abandonments, restructures, and, you know, for ages, the facade was just, and the foundations were just sitting there for people to look at. And it was like a monument to folly, really. Whereas, like, now they're really close to doing it. They have to have a team that's worthwhile playing in it. 70,000 seats to fill is a lot, you know? And you go back to last week when they're playing against Barcelona. And, of course, this is something, talking of Rodri, he's had a week where he's very much had his tail between his legs because he got caught on TV saying to a couple of his Barcelona teammates, these lot are absolute rubbish, which is fine. Like, obviously, people say that sort of stuff to their teammates, normally in the dressing room,
0: yes,
5: or normally at the training ground, not in a stadium that's got 36 cameras in it and loads of other people taking social videos and all the rest of it. And, you know, lip reading is the second Spanish national sport after after watching football. And it's very much a Monday, Tuesday, Wednesday sort of thing. So he basically had to apologise for it. One of the last things that Corberan did as Valencia coach was say, I don't accept your apology, basically.
0: Quite right.
5: Of course, he should have been apologising himself for the performance that they gave at Sevilla on Friday night. Like, Sevilla are in an even bigger financial hole than Valencia, and they made Sevilla look like France 98. That they were absolutely unforgivably terrible in that Valencia. So look, I feel sorry for Corberan, but that was the last couple of performances have been dreadful. Like, even with the disquiet at the club, and as you say, it's nothing new, the performances have got to be better than that. I don't think they've got one of the worst three squads in the division, but Lim is going to have to put his hand in his pocket at some point.
0: Yeah, we await that with bated breath. It finished Real Sociedad. Yeah, I don't think that's going to happen. Real Sociedad 0, Atletico Madrid 3. Don't be fooled by that scoreline, folks, because going into the 84th minute, it was 0-0. Atleti got a penalty for handball, which Alex Grimaldo very calmly rolled into the net beyond Alex Romero. Then they added a couple of goals. Jonathan David, who of course has not long arrived from Juventus, he scored. And then we had a third goal from Giuliano Simeone, a breakaway goal from him. This felt really important for Atletico, given what happened at Anfield. We'll talk about that a bit more later on, but they needed this win, didn't they?
5: Yeah, they did. Two successive away losses. Diego Simeone said afterwards, we're conceding too many goals. Interestingly, for his second start, Coutinho Romero getting rave reviews on Atletico Twitter and in the Spanish media for his performance tonight. And a big night as well for Giuliano Simeone, because he's been torn to bits, really, in the Spanish media this week. People suggesting that he's only in the team because he's... Is the coach's son, which is nonsense, really. I think he's been a key player for them over the last year, but he's been used as a stick to beat the coach with, seeing as the usual sticks don't work. So really important for him to score as well.
0: Is there any stick that would work on Diego Simeone? I'm not convinced there is. Star of the week for me, Roberto Fernandez. Could have gone for loads, actually, in La Liga. Some great performances. But Roberto Fernandez of Espanyol, their striker, scored two early goals in a 2-0 victory. He's now got five league goals in five appearances this season. The defending, by the way, if you haven't seen it, from Osasuna for both goals is absolutely atrocious. Very amusing indeed. Andy, who's yours?
5: We're loving bad defending in La Liga this week, aren't we? And that's probably why Pierre-Emerick Aubameyang, my star of the week, fancies himself for a few more goals before the end of the season, even at 37. They're 1-0 down late on to Getafe. He got the equaliser. Five games they've been back in the top flight, and Aubameyang scored in all five of them. Incredible.
0: Coming up on Trans Euro Express, a whole half hour, would you believe, of Champions League chat.
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5: Welcome back to Trans-Euro Express with Kevin Hatchard and Andy Brassel. We're going to talk Champions League in the next couple of sections. And we're going to talk about the English sides first and how they fared. And Andy, it was very, very good in the end. 5 wins out of 5 for the Premier League teams. I want to start with Manchester United, which was the game that happened on Thursday. They played Sabah, who are an amazing story. The Azerbaijan champions, never been in the Champions League before. The last few seasons, they've been getting knocked out of the Conference League playoffs. So it's been an enormous jump for them. Manchester United won 4-0 until the first goal, which came from a Sabah error. Actually, Sabah were acquitting themselves pretty well. And United, under the pressure of that return to the Champions League, were looking a little jittery. But to be fair, once United got the first goal, their individual quality showed.
6: Yeah, and I think this is going to be the thing for Manchester United this season, and they've got tougher fixtures to come in this league stage. I think individual quality can get you a long way in this. Like, bear in mind that this is a cup competition. It is worth saying because it lasts the whole season and it's got league in the title of it. But I think the fact that it is a cup competition means that it's not necessarily the best team that wins it, or not necessarily one of the best 8 teams that gets itself into the last 8, for example. I think that they are in a place where they could really shape what they're doing around what Aston Villa were able to do in their last visit to the Champions League. That individual quality, I think, can help them win games that they're not better than the opposition than in. So, I'm pretty optimistic for Manchester United. Top 24, that they'll make it. Top 8 with a fair wind, and depending on some of the other results, you never know.
5: Yeah, I thought the goal that Bruno Fernandes scored, set up by Yuri Tielemans, was one of the better team goals in the Champions League across the week, actually. So
6: that's, yeah, it's lovely.
5: Yeah, it's a great goal. So it just underlines what you're saying, really, about that quality that they have. You mentioned Aston Villa struggling in the Premier League, but they won in Belgium against Club Brugge 3-2 in the end. A goal from Nicholas Jackson, that was the winner in the end. And it came from an awful mistake from Jan Sommer, the veteran goalkeeper for Club Brugge, as he raced off his line and was beaten to the ball. He did exactly the same in the league this weekend. So don't know what's happening to Jan Sommer. But overall,
6: why do these old fellas think they can do Manuel Neuer?
5: Yes. Get back in your goal, Jan. Go away.
6: Stay in your penalty box.
5: Yes.
6: It was like the back end of Roman Weidenfeller, really, wasn't it? Yeah.
5: There's one for the teenagers.
6: Yeah, yeah.
5: Bonus points if you remember Roman Weidenfeller.
6: Yeah, yeah. Well, he remembers Manuel Neuer. I think he got Stockholm Syndrome at the 2014 World Cup. Yeah. And that's why he started coming off his line. But you're right. Like, Brugge are actually a really good scalp, I think, for Villa. Because, obviously, so much has changed at Aston Villa. But they looked as assured as they did last time they were in the Champions League, I thought. And given the amount of turnover over the last couple of months, I think that's really impressive. Now, you look at Club Brugge, okay, they lost like Christos Jolis, for example, but I think they've still managed to hold on to some players that you wouldn't have expected them to hold on to. They've still got that experience, which they've augmented, of course, with Jan Sommer, and hopefully he can just concentrate on just saving goals in future. But I think the fact that Villa came out of the traps really well, and in that sort of chocolate boxy sort of stadium where you've got great atmosphere, Brugge a bit back and hard. And they made it really difficult for Villa in the closing stages as well, after they pulled it back to 3-2. The way that Villa played and the way that they managed it, I thought was very impressive.
5: Arsenal were very impressive as well, especially in the second half. They won 1-0 at Napoli. Andy, I was surprised by how open that first half was, because I thought Napoli we're going to batten down the hatches. But actually, it was a bit more fragmented, a bit more open. Napoli had a couple of good openings. Kevin De Bruyne had a shot that was spilled by David Raya at one stage. But I thought Arsenal, after half-time, just really took a grip of the game. Martin Odegaard scored a brilliant winner.
6: Mm.
5: And it felt to me like the performance of a team that backs itself to go all the way this season.
6: Yeah, I mean, it was a 1-0 panelling, really, yeah, wasn't it? And I guess some will look at it and say Arsenal, maybe what will stop them winning the Champions League is they don't have that A-plus quality front line that, say, a PSG or a Barcelona or even a Manchester City have. But I tend to look at it the other way. I think that the fact that they didn't panic when they missed a load of chances was really important. The goal they scored was really beautifully crafted, and obviously Odegaard's been in excellent form already this season. And I felt it was a good example of why they will contend, because they're just so unbelievably powerful.
5: Yeah.
6: And Napoli stayed with them for a bit, but then just couldn't anymore. And I, honestly, if they'd have lost 3 or 4 nil, they could have had no complaints, really, Napoli, I don't think. Arsenal were really, really good. And I think I was speaking to someone who went to the game, and they were saying that it will be one of the easiest away games you will play at Napoli, because the stadium's not full. Obviously, there's a bit of feeling around Allegri at the moment, and that win over Bologna is not going to completely change that. The stadium wasn't full. You didn't have that same atmosphere that you really had. It didn't feel like people really believed. But Arsenal are at least part of that, you know? I mean, like, Napoli are on a bit of a downer at the moment, but I think there is a sense of, you know, this ogre from the Premier League and the Premier League champions. It's just too much at this point in time, and it was too much for them at this point in time.
5: Yeah, I do think aura gets you a long way in the Champions League, and I think that's absolutely what Arsenal have got at the moment. Manchester City, to give them enormous credit, I wondered whether they'd wobble a little bit in the early weeks of the season, just bedding down what Enzo Maresca wants. They look very, very slick at the moment. And to go to the Dragao and beat Porto 2-0 in the way that they did, Erling Haaland got both goals, I thought was very impressive.
6: It was, but Porto never beat English teams, like, ever, really. So you've got to bear that in mind. They've got a shocking record against Premier League teams. And they inconvenienced City for a bit, but it felt like a sort of short-range flight with a bit of nasty turbulence in the middle.
5: Yeah.
6: You know, really, that was what it was like for Manchester City. I thought they managed it really well. And in terms of the talent they've got, there's absolutely no question they could be one of the contenders for this competition. But I've never really felt that they've been able to manage games well enough to make them a threat again. Now, I think we'll only really get that confidence about Manchester City through seeing them perform consistently. But in that respect, I think this was a really good start, especially as we've mentioned before, Portuguese teams are more of a physical challenge than they used to be. And they stood up to City physically as well, in a way, actually, that Napoli, for example, weren't able to do to Arsenal. So I thought, yeah, it was a decent test for City.
5: Football's meant to be fun, folks. It's entertainment, after all. That was definitely the case at Anfield. Liverpool against Atletico Madrid, 2-1 to Liverpool in the end. Yet another goal at Anfield for Marcos Llorente. 5 of his Champions League goals, of his 10 Champions League goals, have come at Anfield, which is bonkers. Absolutely bonkers. But even though Liverpool were wide open in midfield in the first half, and that was the case for swathes of their game against Fulham this weekend in the Premier League, it was an important win for Andoni Iraola, and it shows the quality that they do have.
6: Yeah, it really does. And I think you could see that in, you know, the response of Ronald Araujo to Marcos Llorente, because it's like, okay, if you're going to show off that you can do crazy attacking stuff, even though you're a right back, check this out. When you look at the assist for the Dominic Szoboszlai goal, which was brilliant. I thought it was that it was one of the better performances that Alexander Isak has given.
5: Yes.
6: Same with Florian Wirtz. Barkala's going to take a bit of time, I think it's fair to say.
5: He hasn't had a pre-season, has he, really, in the sense that, well, he didn't play for PSG at all, did he? They kept him at arm's length.
6: No, but I guess the other part of that is the fact that you bring him in for a first start and still Rio Angamoa is trusted to play on the left-hand side, and he was brilliant with and without the ball. I thought he was really, really good. And I think the other thing, it was a bit of a culture shock, because Liverpool had played Atletico so many times. And for the first, like, 20, five, half an hour, it was a little bit like Liverpool looking at them going, what, you can play the ball out now? We weren't expecting that. And they're a little bit dumbfounded by that. You know, Atletico can get the ball up the pitch a lot quicker nowadays. And the way Liverpool responded in the second half, I thought it was a really, really good second half performance. And I went into it thinking, yeah, another transitional season for Liverpool. But going back to our original point, I came out of it thinking, you know what, Liverpool can push up towards that sort of group of contenders. Not an outright favourite, but definitely sort of in there with, like, say, an Inter, for example.
5: Yeah. Yeah, Liverpool, very much work in progress, but the potential, I think, is huge. That's the English teams reviewed. Coming up after the break, we'll look at some of the other games.
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5: The NFL is back this week. 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So we're going to take a look at some of the other Champions League games that took place

0: he will not work.
1: He's not
0: anymore.
1: The coach anymore.
0: Yeah, he said that he resigns. He will not continue.
1: He said this just now.
0: Yeni mi söyledi şimdi? Yeah, in the press conference.
1: I didn't know about this.
0: Bilmiyordum bunu.
2: Poor old Archie was absolutely dumbfounded by that, but never fear, because the resignation was rejected and Andy Ismail Kartal is still the coach of Fenerbahce, and he is the guy that took them into the league phase or group stage, as it used to be, for the first time for the best part of 2 decades, really. So this is an extraordinary turn of events.
3: Yeah, it was. So what happened is he was just given a press conference in his normal calm way, because he's quite calm for a Turkish football coach. And he said, yeah, I'm leaving and not coming back. It's best for Fenerbahce, best for the club, best for future coaches. Now, the Archie Brown interview was interesting. What was even more interesting in terms of, you know, people around Fenerbahce being a bit punked by this was Aziz Yıldırım, the president, coming out and saying, if I knew about this, do you think I would be doing this interview now? he said, well, the fact is, I'm the boss, I'm his superior, and I'm saying he's not leaving. So that was really. So Kartal wasn't at training the next day. He was persuaded by Aziz Yıldırım to come back to the club. It seems that it was around a bottle being thrown towards Kartal during the game. I refuse to believe that was the only reason he packed it in, because anyone who's ever been on a touchline in a Turkish game has had something thrown at them at some stage. I'm not saying that's right or reasonable, but it's not an uncommon occurrence. I think you look at the fact that they've got, he's done brilliantly to get them through a difficult playoff against Lyon, to get them through a couple of rounds, 3 rounds in the end, to get them into the Champions League, which is a huge deal for them, not just from a financial, but from a profile perspective. You know, they've got the squad, really, to play in the Champions League, and some huge names and some huge salaries. And but it's come at a domestic cost. They've lost a couple of games in the Super League already. Every point counts. And there's pressure on him. There's no doubt about that. Bear in mind that he got 99 points last time he was in charge of a Turkish Super League campaign for Fenerbahce in his last spell in charge. He won't be getting that again. And it'll be really hard, I think, because they've got some tough Champions League games coming up as well. So this adventure is not going to be for free.
2: So a draw for Fenerbahce, a defeat for Galatasaray, their Turkish title rivals. They were beaten 3-1 at Sporting. They did lead early on, Galatasaray, in this one, but collapsed in the second half. This Sporting team, massive rebuild that they've had under Rui Borges, but they look good.
3: Yeah, and again, I think in the league, they will suffer from a bit of unevenness. I mean, we saw them concede a late equaliser just now, actually, a few minutes ago, to mid-table Famalicão, managed by Carlos Carvalhal nowadays. Famalicão were down to 10 men, and Sporting still managed to let in a late goal, and they've let in a few of those this season, which is maybe going to cost them. But, you know, there's some really good players who've come into that team. You look at the fact they've lost Trincao, they've lost Gonçalves, he's gone. So many others as well. Despite scoring now 2 own goals in 2 games, Gonçalo Inácio has stepped up. You've looked at Flavio Gonçalves that's come through. You know, there's some quality in there. And I do think they really took the opportunity that Galatasaray gave them. Now, we talked about Porto's poor record against English teams. Galatasaray got a poor record against anyone on the road. I think it's like 2 wins in 28 wow. on the road in the Champions League now. And they had enough chances in this to win a couple of games, really. They were completely on top of it, even when they conceded the equaliser. Now, they weren't happy about a couple of refereeing decisions. So Altimira staying on when he studied Batrakov in the chest, which was just a bizarre decision, and the penalty that Sporting got as well. It was interesting because you had Okan Buruk, the coach, talking of calmness in press conferences. He went on a massive rant about the referee and said it's not possible that a referee can make these sort of decisions in the Champions League. But I don't want my players to forget that they messed it up in the last 20 minutes. And I thought, well, really, if you spent three

0: 3/4 of it talking about the referee. I've spoken to boys and they're not going to remember that last bit.
1: No.
0: Let me tell you now. So really, it's about them getting points back home in Istanbul, but they need to squirrel away a few on the road as well.
1: The referee was rubbish, but you lot were even worse. incredible game in France between Lille and Betis. Lille were in front a couple of times, but Betis found a way to fight back. And in the end, Troy Parrott, who, of course, we talked about last weekend getting the winner against Real Madrid, got the winner in this, and it was beautifully taken.
0: Yeah, so first game against Real Madrid scores the winner. First Champions League game scores the winner. And I think, really, if it continues like this, we'll look back at Troy Parrott and think, why didn't other clubs go for him? €16 million up front. I mean, that's such a good deal, really, because he's not just a goal scorer. That was a really masterful finisher, right, against Lille in that game that we were talking about, where Eton Mbappe was sent off just after that goal, actually, by Parrott, sort of putting the block on any sort of comeback. But you look at that and you think, Parrott is a player who's actually the full package. Like, his all-round game is immaculate. He's getting better in his mid-20s. And he's got loads more in the tank. I'm really interested to see what he does for the rest of the Champions League season.
1: Yeah, he's had an incredible few days. And I think you're absolutely right, Andy. You look at the quality that he has. He is an excellent finisher. He's in the form of his life, not just at club level, but at international level as well. Impressive performance from Barcelona. They beat Feyenoord by 5-1 in an absolute downpour at Camp Nou. It was a classic Barcelona performance. Again, Rafinha shining as a forward. Plenty still to come on Trans Euro Express.
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1: And now it's time for the news and sport headlines with Steve Forbes.
20: Cheers, Kev. Good evening. The referee's governing body will contact Manchester United to acknowledge the error of judgment in awarding City's winner at Old Trafford. They say VAR should have recommended an on-field review of Erling Haaland's controversial second-half goal. At full-time, Michael Carrick told us he didn't think the officials had followed the rules.
21: Whoever's watched it and told him that he's not interfering with play, I don't know how they're in a position to understand football. I just don't. You're asking these defenders to do certain things in certain moments, and yet I get if he's standing there and he doesn't move, then I get it. He's in, and then that's just the rule.
20: VAR didn't send Michael Oliver to the screen either for Phil Foden's red after kicking out at Bruno Fernandes. Former City defender Danny Mills believes it was another incorrect call.
22: In my interpretation, that's not violent conduct in any way, shape or form. If you'd have given both players a yellow card, I don't think anybody in the stadium, anybody watching on TV, anybody around the world would have had an argument with that.
20: Prior to that, Coventry were also reduced to 10 and conceded 5 as Brighton climbed to 4th. Frank Lampard told us he had no complaints about Taiwo Awoniyi's red.
23: They've given it and VAR checks it, so I haven't spoken to him properly about it and haven't seen it second time around yet, but it is what it is, and it made us under real stress for the last 30 minutes of the game.
20: Elsewhere, Europe regained the Solheim Cup with a 15-13 victory over the US, while Shane Lowry won the Irish Open by a record 11 shots. And Alexander Zverev has just clinched the US Open title in a 3-1 victory over home favourite Ben Shelton at Flushing Meadows. There's more online at TalkSport.com.
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20: Boris Johnson's been caught up in a security scare in Ukraine. The former Prime Minister says he was travelling on a train near the border with Poland when another service was attacked by Russian drones. And the US President's dismissed calls for a slowdown in the progress of artificial intelligence after warnings from some tech bosses it could take over the internet within months.
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0: You're listening to Danny Kelly's Trans Euro Express with Kevin Hatchard and Andy Brassel. As always, we're sending all of our love and best wishes to Danny. We're looking forward to his magnificent return whenever that happens to be. Plenty to come in the next hour. We're going to join Tim Vickery for the latest on South America. We're going to have a chat about who we think should win the Ballon d'Or. We'll look ahead to the Europa League, three Premier League clubs involved in action over the next few days. And we'll have our usual Zoom around the leagues. It's all coming up on Trans Euro Express. Now it's time for one of our favourite bits of the show when we get to join our South American expert, Tim Vickery. Tim, I usually ask you how things are going with Tottenham. I feel like it's increasingly cruel to have to do this because, of course, they've just stopped scoring goals. But a point nevertheless, that's something.
1: Yeah, it is. It's Villa at home next time, I think.
0: The Battle of the Damned.
1: Indeed, yeah. Is De Zerbi a one idea man of a few years ago? That's the question I'll leave you with.
0: Well, the thing is, we know that he's a good coach. Other coaches keep telling us this, and he's had some success. But if it's ever going to happen for him, it's got to be now because they've spent a huge amount of money. He's got the keys to the kingdom. He's got to take this forward because if he doesn't, it's going to be hugely damaging. Of course, one of the stories about Spurs, Tim, has been Richarlison. And
1: indeed,
0: he was linked with a move to Vasco da Gama, and that hasn't happened. Just put a bit of meat on the bone for us about how that fell through.
1: Well, there were hopes of a loan move, which couldn't happen for bureaucratic reasons. Tottenham have already reached the limit of players loaned to other confederations. And Richarlison is not particularly interested in joining them at this point on a permanent basis because he's 29. And his thinking is, you know what, this is the last big contract time. So I want something, you know, I want something that's going to set me up for life now. And that's not going to come from Vasco da Gama. But it all got a little bit chaotic in the week because while Tottenham and Vasco were still talking to each other, it seems that Richarlison jumped the gun and tried to get his contract ripped up on the basis of kind of restraint of trade, that Tottenham haven't registered him for the Premier League. And therefore, he's being rendered unable to play. The precedent there is Henan Lodi, left-back, had a brief spell at Forest. But he was parked by a Saudi Arabian club. And he managed to go to FIFA and get his contract ripped up, became a free agent, and moved back to Brazil. So that was a possibility for a little while. But what happens now, Lord only knows. And I was thinking, I was watching Tottenham against Everton on Saturday and thinking, well, Richarlison's in the stands. Why not bring him on? But apparently that can't happen now. It's all very strange. And I don't think anyone comes out of it particularly well, do you?
0: No, I don't. I think it's a real shame. I think he is a good player. I think if he is surplus to requirements, fine. Clubs do that. Players have moves all the time. But I think what you don't want to see ever is a player who's just effectively rotting for a few months until he can get a move. That doesn't help anyone. You know, he's somebody who's talked openly, hasn't he, about his mental health in the past. Mm-hmm. And I think that's the thing we need to remember in all of these situations, really. There's a human in the middle of it. And it's not just a number and a set of figures and a line on a spreadsheet. I think these are all players and need to be respected. So, yeah, I think it's a mess and I hope it gets resolved sooner rather than later. That's not the case, though, for Franco Mastantuono, who, of course, found himself at least temporarily surplus to requirements at Real Madrid. But at Fiorentina, it's starting to really happen for him, a hat-trick this weekend, and he's a player with enormous potential, Tim.
1: Well, I think that this is really important, you know, that the hat-trick for Fiorentina, because when he was getting a game for River Plate from the age of 16, but when he moved to Real Madrid, I was thinking, no, I can't see how this can possibly work. I really can't. You know, they've played him very left-footed, played him right side of midfield, and you're thinking, he's not quick enough to do that in a team like Real Madrid. It's not going to work for him. And it didn't really. So at the age of 19, he's then a cast-off. And we know in football, with a, you know, relatively short career, we know how important the whole thing of momentum is. And so this loan move, you know, it becomes almost like sink or swim for his European career before he's 20 years of age. I mean, it's ludicrous, really. But that's how quickly people can be judged and be discarded. So it's fabulous that he started so well with Fiorentina. The hat trick at the weekend, was it Friday night against Venezia? Mm. Now, Argentina still don't have opponents for the coming FIFA window. It was going to be China, but once Messi pulled out, China pulled out. And Mastrantuono has now got himself right in. You know, it's him and Nico Paz, I think, as the kind of who is the new owner of the number 10. Thiago Almada, I know Andy's obsessed with Thiago Almada updates,
2: yep.
1: as his admirers too. It's just gone back to River Plate, and things are getting a little bit better for him since they changed the coach. Since Coudet went, Leo Ponzio is in possibly caretaker charge. We'll have to see. But one thing he's done with Almada is he's moved him more central, and he scored a stoppage time winner last night in a difficult game. So maybe things will start to happen for him. But certainly Nico Paz has been seen as the heir apparent. And Mastrantuono might have a few things to say about that. And he said a few things off his own wonderful left foot on Friday night. So I think it's at a stage in his career where you really want things to happen for him. It's impossible to say no to Real Madrid when they come for you. You know, you're 17 turning 18 and Real Madrid come knocking at the door. But there's no way I could see that functioning then unless they were to drop him deeper and play him as a kind of left-footed Toni Kroos type player. Maybe that will work long term, but that needs maturity there. You know, to make the decisions that you're making in the central midfield areas. So he's thankfully managed to remind everyone that there is a lot of potential there.
2: And Tim, we were talking about this earlier, and we were talking actually about Yann Diamandé and how, from a football perspective, I mean, it is, as you say, impossible to say no to Real Madrid, but from a purely football perspective, he probably shouldn't have made that move, and they yeah. probably shouldn't have brought him this summer. Of course, when you look at those forward spots, both, I think you could look at Diamandé, Mastrantuono, Endrick could all play yeah. in that similar spot, and you have Rodrigo out at the moment. I mean, Mastrantuono and Endrick are kind of in a similar spot at the moment, aren't they? I mean, obviously, the difference with Mastrantuono is he's actually out playing. Endrick pictured looking very glum on the bench yesterday, not played a single minute for Real Madrid this season, having, you know, been able to be a star, at least to some extent, at Lyon last season. Is this a problem, do you think, for top-end South American talent? Because I think if you look at post-Neymar, Real Madrid have been paranoid ever since about missing out on the next Neymar. That's why they go and yeah. spend so much money on Vinny Jr. when he's proven nothing at first team level. Remarkably, that works out and he becomes one of the best players yeah. in the world. But, you know, there's a degree of luck in that. And it looks to me, as regardless of what happens with Mastrantuono this season, he's kind of stuck because they've spent so much money on him, just like they spent so much money on Endrick. They're not going to give them away. So what are we looking at? Best case scenario, a load of different loans, perhaps. Is this a huge problem, Real Madrid in particular, hoarding top South American talent?
1: I think the short answer is yes, and the long answer is yes. It's a huge problem. You know, how many careers are going to be run aground because of this? And the Endrick thing is fascinating because, you know, they just bought Mbappé, who, and it, arguably buying Mbappé unbalanced the whole thing. So they needed Endrick even less. And that's such a shame. Interesting week for him because just been picked for Brazil. And Carlo Ancelotti spent a fair bit at a press conference really bigging him up, saying that he's going to be a vital, vital player for the future. But quite where he's going to fit in at club level now, I really, really don't know. Because, as you say, I mean, how do you get a game with Real Madrid? What are they going to do with him? Is it just going to be loan here, loan there? And how do you preserve momentum in a situation like that? Especially, and I think that this is, and I talked about Mastrantuono and his position. Now, this is one of the key things for a young footballer, to define what you do on the field. Where is your strongest thing? I think Mastrantuono at the highest level will still have to define that. But it's even harder for the out-and-out strikers, you know, because in the old 4-4-2, you know exactly where Endrick would be. Think of, say, Bebeto, you know, Romário and Bebeto, Brazil's strike act in 1994. What would happen to them now? What would happen to Bebeto now? And Endrick, I think, is in a similar dilemma because he's not the one you'd have up front, and he's not ideally. And this was Brazil's problem in the Norway game, you know, when they moved him to the right, took off Hayana Bournemouth and moved him to the right to accommodate Neymar. You lose the power of marking because that's not really his game, and that's where Norway made inroads and were able to finally get the ball to Haaland. And as we saw today, you get the ball to Haaland, and that's the end of the game. So there's the added problem there of this is a player who needs to define himself, and you can't define yourself sitting on the bench with a glum face, can you?
0: Tim, you mentioned that Brazil squad and Ancelotti talking up Endrick. What kind of message do you think Ancelotti was trying to send with this squad that he's just named? Because as you mentioned, he made a real mess of the Norway game. There was a lot of talk about whether he was going to carry on. He is carrying on. So what message do you think he's tried to get across?
1: Well, renewal. It's a very young squad. There's 10 of the World Cup squad, if I include the right back Wesley of Roma, who got injured a week before and had to drop out, plus one who was in the Qatar squad. So there's a lot of youth in there, and he's kept experience in his defensive line. That's his platform. Other than that, he's looking and experimenting. I think there are two things that are fascinating here. One is Ancelotti himself. And this is a long-term rebuilding job that he's just started. Is that his game? Is that what he does? You know, is that what he can do? You know, what he's always been is someone who's come along, looked at the resources at his disposal and tried to get the best out of them. Now he has to create those resources. And he's making a lot of noise about improving Brazilian central midfield. Because even when Brazil were in control of the game against Norway before the substitution, Norway had more of the ball than Brazil did. And Ancelotti said, well, we just don't have the midfielders. No, what we have is good defenders, and we've got strikers who are fantastic on the transitions, but we don't have midfielders to control the game. So that's the area of the field where he used to play himself, of course. He was very good, where he's going to be paying particular attention to developing a new generation of Brazilian midfielders. But is this what he does? Is this where he excels in this long-term rebuilding job? The other interesting factor, I think, is against who? Because it's a real problem in finding opponents. And Brazil, in this giant FIFA date, will play twice against Australia and once against India. They're going to Singapore in November. Because of the Nations League, can't play European opposition. African opponents are busy. World Cup qualification for South America, we still don't know what's going to happen to it. So he's going to struggle to find opponents against whom he can test his new-look side.
0: Who would have thought that Brazil, of all teams, would be scratching around looking for a game? What has the world come to? Tim, always a joy, always an education. Hopefully, by the time we speak next, Tottenham will have at least scored one goal.
1: Yeah, Adio, we've scored a goal. Yes, let's hope so.
0: Exactly that. Tim, great to have you with us. Plenty to come. And after the break, we're going to be talking about the Europa League.
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0: New York is calling, and we've got your tickets to see the NBA champions, the New York Knicks, live at Madison Square Garden. 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But hurry, entries close tomorrow. Now, there's a real cracker developing in the NFL, by the way. The Green Bay Packers 19-10 up against their bitter rivals, the Minnesota Vikings. That's in the third quarter, and you can hear live commentary of that if you head over to Talk Sport 2. So we've got live NFL over on Talk Sport 2. Right here on Talk Sport, we're going to look at the Europa League in the next few minutes. The Europa League gets underway in the next few days. Live on Thursday, 8 o'clock kickoff, we've got live commentary of Real Sociedad against Bournemouth. That's on Talk Sport 2. Jim Proudfoot, your commentator for that one, alongside the former Chelsea defender Scott Minto. That's a cracking game, Andy, because a trip to San Sebastian for visiting fans is amazing. Have a swim in the bay, even at this time of year. It's lovely. Pinchos, you know, the food, great stuff. Just a wonderful place to go. But also a really attractive game.
2: Yeah, it is. And Real Sociedad, of course, Copa del Rey winners, regularly in Europe over recent years, producing some incredible players out of their academy and developing players as well. Still have Mikel Oyarzabal, which is quite surprising because he will have had offers from elsewhere. And Pellegrino Matarazzo has done pretty well coming in there as coach. It's interesting, both the two big Basque clubs at the moment, them and Athletic, having ex-Bundesliga coaches and coaches who you wouldn't necessarily have assumed would be the sort of coaches who would end up there. You know, two clubs where local knowledge is considered pretty important. So I think that's interesting as well. They are a team that knows the level. So Bournemouth, I think a lot of people are expecting, as they have in recent years, English teams to dominate. that both the Europa League and the Conference League has been the case since the Champions League's reformatted. I think it's really interesting because if you look at the spread of teams that are involved this year, you've got a lot with either no European experience or like very little European experience. So something's expected of Bournemouth. I do expect them to get through the first round, but quite how far they're going to get, I think, is a different question. And this is a big first test, I would say.
0: Yeah, it's interesting because Marco Rosa has got a lot of European experience with Salzburg, with RB Leipzig, with Dortmund, even Borussia Mönchengladbach. He actually took them to the last 16 of the Champions League, where they got well beaten by Manchester City, I seem to remember. So if he stays in a job, and we hope he does because they're not winning much at the moment, then I think that could be brought to bear. But I agree with you. I'm not sure how far Bournemouth will get. Sunderland, I think we both think, are quite an interesting team to watch in this competition. They're at home to AZ, who have had real success domestically and had some European experience in recent seasons. That's a great way for Sunderland to start. But nobody is going to want to go to the Stadium of Light on a European night.
2: No, they're not. And I think really this is a great first hit for Sunderland because they're playing AZ, who have started the season absolutely brilliantly, dropped their first points just on Friday. Of course, they were given the day extra ahead of this game against Sunderland. And you're right, they do have European experience in recent years. Despite having lost Troy Parrott, they do look good at the start of this campaign. There's the experience too. You look at Jordi Klaassi, who scored the goal on Friday night, who started the season very well. He's one of those Calvin Stengs after it didn't quite work out for him abroad, came back as well, and he remains a really good player. But I think this is probably the most difficult game that they've got at the Stadium of Light. So what's so good about this for Sunderland? Not only is it all bonus, because going into the last game of last season, they weren't even necessarily expecting to get into the Conference League, let alone the Europa League. So it worked out brilliantly. I think they're really well coached. They've got an extra coach on the pitch in Granit Xhaka, who I think is, you know, we saw how important he was for Leverkusen under Xabi Alonso.
0: Yeah,
2: and I think he can be really important for them in this context. Of course, he was part of that team that got all the way to the Europa League final and lost to Atalanta. And I just think when you look at the fixtures that Sunderland have got, okay, they got their trip to play Milan away, great. But actually, it's a really, really good fixture list. And you look at this, and they will be able to rotate heavily, which means we're not getting like horribly heavy legs in February, March. I think Sunderland can go deep into this competition.
0: Yeah, because the other thing that's important is it's not just about driving your players into the ground. It's about being able to put points on the board in the Premier League while you're still doing things in the Europa League, because that then becomes the calculation, doesn't it? Because if you get midway through the season and you're getting stuffed in the Premier League and you're thinking, right, we can't remotely play our best team in the Europa League, then it makes it really, really difficult. Be interesting to see what happens with Palace, because of course they were brilliant in the Conference League last season. Pierre Sage still finding his way at Selhurst Park, I think it's fair to say. They've got Lech Poznan. It's going to be tricky for Palace, isn't it, to kind of take that step again and succeed in Europe, given, you know, it wasn't a great transfer window for them.
2: No, but they did it very well last year, we have to say. And, you know, it's easy to forget there was so much disquiet and unrest there like halfway through last season. And they found the group stage really difficult because, of course, teams were coming to Selhurst Park and getting everyone behind the ball, which they weren't used to at all. So I think Lech are an interesting one because, obviously, player for player, Palace should have the edge. Lech have started the season really well and as well. And they got to this point by absolutely hammering the champions of Switzerland, Thun, in the playoff. Just to remind you, Thun asked for their Swiss League game against Servette to be postponed so they would have extra recovery time for the second leg. By the time they postponed it, they lost the first leg 7-0 in Poznan, which kind of made that a little
0: that was
2: bit
0: the end of that.
2: Really. So a really, really good effort by Lech. Obviously, the extra classer is trying to build itself internationally at the moment. So there's a load of ambition there as well. So, you know, they're going to be well supported at Selhurst, and I think they might come and have a go, which would really suit Palace, going back to last season and talking about those issues that they had in the league stage.
0: And just a word on Celtic as well, because, of course, they will feel they shouldn't be in this competition because they should have gone through in the Champions League. They were 4-0 up on aggregate at one stage, but they blew it against LASK, and so here they are. And up against the Ferencváros team, they absolutely destroyed Trabzonspor.
2: Yeah, they did. Obviously aided by an early red card for Trabzon in Budapest. But, yeah, I mean, a lot was expected of Trabzon in Europe this season. It still will be, especially probably more so now they're in the Conference League. So, yeah, Ferencváros have done brilliantly to get here post Robbie Keane. And I think you look at this and it you know, it's a challenge for Celtic. But I think on the other hand, Celtic went out and obviously didn't completely satisfy their fans in terms of what they did in the transfer market, but they got a couple of high-end players in Casper Hu, who obviously has been out recently, and Camilo Duran, who we know can do stuff in yeah. European competition. Again, they are a contender for this. I think, you know, I tried not to say last week that they should use Rangers as a template, so I'm going to try to not say it again.
0: Not again. You
2: know, what Rangers were able to do in Europe under Van Bronckhorst, under Steven Gerrard, I think is a really good example of the fact that, especially in this reformatted version of the Europa League, Scottish teams can have a go. They really can, and I think is so vital to the future of Scottish football that they and Hearts make a dent in European competition. You know, it's a brilliant thing to get a long way in a European final. You ask those Celtic fans who went out to Seville in 2003, when obviously we're in the first period of Martin O'Neill and his real heyday. They can go deep into this competition, but they'll need to lean on Parkhead and they'll need to start with a home win.
0: Andy, ending on a positive for Celtic so that he can be invited back to Glasgow at some stage in the future. Plenty still to come on Trans Euro Express. Next, who should win the Ballon d'Or?
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0: White and Jordan returns from 10 a.m. tomorrow morning as Jim White and Simon Jordan will be joined by the former Arsenal defender Martin Keown as they look back on all of the major stories from the weekend. That's White and Jordan from 10 a.m. tomorrow morning. You will not want to miss it. Now, the Ballon d'Or shortlist has recently been announced, and one of the people who thinks they should win it is Kylian Mbappe. He said that he's had a better season than anyone. He's talked up his goal contributions, of course, a lot recently. Talk about PR campaigns, Andy, for the Ballon d'Or. Mbappe doesn't need anybody else to do his PR. He's doing that himself.
2: No, it's sort of a little bit along the lines of Frank Ribery in 2013. But it's quite hard to sell against the narrative, I think. And unfortunately for him, the narrative is, and he acknowledged it himself, is that Real Madrid have gone into a bit of a dip since he's arrived. Now, he may have said in that L'Equipe interview, a player that scores a lot of goals will never be a problem, which I guess is kind of true, but he's smart enough to know that that is only half the story, if that. Narrative is hugely important in the Ballon d'Or race, I think. It certainly was when Luka Modric won in 2018. Now, if we're looking for the way that the Ballon d'Or race is going to be framed, I just wonder if, because of a lot of the people who could have seen it over the line as definitely theirs already didn't. Yeah. So we've talked about this before, but if Argentina had won the final, it would have been Messi, and we wouldn't even be talking about this. If Lamine Yamal had scored a couple of goals in the final, it would have been him. If France had won the World Cup, it would have been Mbappe, probably. If we wouldn't even be talking about Harry Kane as a possibility, we'd be talking about him as a shoe-in if England had won the World Cup, and again, not a million miles away. So, but none of those players have managed to do that. None of those things came to pass. So that means we've got an open discussion, an open field. And I wonder if this returns us to the way in which Messi and Ronaldo defined the Ballon d'Or. Either the one who won the most trophies in that year, or the one who presented the absolutely incontrovertible historical case, which leads us back to Harry Kane.
0: Yeah, I think he does, because what you have for me, given what you've said about players not quite nailing it all down, I think Kane's the closest to it, because you're talking about a guy that's just got 73 goals for club and country, 61 of those for Bayern in all competitions, 12 for England, including what he did at the World Cup. He got England, not just him, but of course he was a big part of it, got England to the semi-finals and not too far away from reaching the final. Bayern won the double. I mean, if you want to add in the Super Cup, the treble, but we don't count that here in this parish. So it's going to be the Cup and League double. And so therefore, his goals had heft and meaning. Mbappe, I'm a huge fan of. I think he's been phenomenal the last couple of years individually, but he hasn't won anything. You know, he hasn't won the Copa del Rey. He hasn't won the Champions League. Right. He didn't win the World Cup. He didn't win La Liga. And so that's a real problem, I think. If you look at Rodri, Rodri's somebody who was magnificent at the back end of the World Cup for Spain, no doubt about it. But the club season, by his standards, was nowhere near where he would want it to be.
2: Him winning it would be like Cannavaro winning it in 2006. That's what it would be like, off a very small sample size, admittedly in huge matches. But, you know, he's moved to Barcelona for a reason, because he's never going to get back to his absolutely brilliant best in the Premier League, as we've discussed before. I think that's right. If we're going through the basics of what makes a player the best, generally, never mind in any particular year, I think the thing with Kane, if you're comparing Kane to Mbappe, if we look beyond the numbers slightly, and you're absolutely right to say the numbers which led to something meaningful at team level, and this is obviously the intrinsic contradiction of having an individual award in a team sport. The fact is that I guess if you're looking for those other things like leadership, like making the players around you better, Kane has undoubtedly been better at that than Mbappe. Mbappe can say, all right, well, I scored the goals, so no flies on me. He knows it doesn't work like that. Come on.
0: Yeah, and I think the point you make about Kane is a really good one, because I think what we're seeing now is the best version of Harry Kane there's ever been. And he said that on numerous occasions. You look at the complete player that he now is, the team man that he now is, the leader that he is. Mbappe has lots of qualities beyond his goal scoring, but I think the way that Kane has not only kind of gelled with the players at Bayern, but has actually taken them as a unit to a different level. I think he's achieved that in a way that Mbappe simply hasn't at Real Madrid. Now, that's not all Mbappe's fault. He is a victim of circumstance to a certain degree, but there's no doubt in my mind that Luis Diaz, Michael Olise, some of the midfielders have got better because Kane is part of that team.
2: So, Kev, while we're looking at Olise, actually, you mentioned him, and he's someone who we haven't mentioned. We haven't mentioned him and Kvaratskhelia Kvaratskhelia, who you could argue are two of the best five players in the world at the moment. And I think you wouldn't have trouble convincing me of that.
0: Yeah.
2: When we went back to before the World Cup, I said on here that Olise could help Mbappe to win the Ballon d'Or, and he could help Kane to win the Ballon d'Or. But he probably couldn't win it himself, not because of a lack of ability, but going back to the narrative. And of course, we saw Michael Olise playing brilliantly in the week in Bayern's opening Champions League game against Bodø/Glimt. And then he gave that interview afterwards that was either very amusing or very infuriating, depending on your point of view. Is this a case in point as to why he won't win the Ballon d'Or? Because I don't think you can underplay how important playing the media side of it is. It is a popularity contest to a certain degree.
0: Yeah, self-promotion's never going to be his thing. He hates doing the media. That's plain. Mm. And I do think that is an issue that, you know, Mbappe's probably the other extreme of that. And so Olise is on the other end of that spectrum. But actually, that is a big issue. I agree with you. My biggest problem with Olise, and I flew the flag for him for a long, long time when it came to Ballon d'Or, I thought if you had a great World Cup, maybe you could get there. But the more I think about it, the issue I've got about Olise, and I think he'll win it in the future, my issue is the two biggest games that he played, he didn't perform. And that was the second leg of the Champions League semi-final against PSG. Mm. He was targeted, so there's an element of, you know, misfortune about that, but he wasn't able to rise above that.
2: It's a growth experience rather than saying, exactly, I'm the best. Yeah,
0: exactly. And the semi-final for France against Spain.
2: Exactly,
0: because, again, victim of circumstance. But what you're looking for, I think, is somebody to really rise above those situations and grab the game anyway. And he wasn't quite able to do that, but I think he will be able to do that in the fullness of time. Lamine Yamal, I think you're absolutely right. I think if he scores a couple of goals in that final, I think he had a perfectly fine World Cup. But the issue may be is that he wasn't quite at the level that he was at in the Euros a couple of years ago when he was
2: not transcendent.
0: Yeah.
2: And that's what you're looking for, at least some transcendent performances. And I guess in terms of Lamine Yamal and Elise, it's just a reflection of their age and their top level experience to a certain degree. I mean, obviously for a 19-year-old, Lamine Yamal has got a ridiculous level of top level experience. I have an easier job imagining him winning the Ballon d'Or than Michael Elise. And again, it's not to do with ability. My question for you, my final question for you, Kev, is if Elise does win the Ballon d'Or in future, like you think he will, which club will he be at?
0: Still at Bayern. He'll still be at Bayern. Yeah. Where's he going to go? He won't go Real Madrid. They've blown all the money on Diamande. Nah, he's not going anywhere. Michael's staying in Bavaria, no doubt about that. Lots still to get through, even though time is against us, on Trans Euro Express.
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0: Right, time on Trans Euro Express to fix the rockets to the roller skates of Andy Brassel and send him zooming around the continent. Andy, let's start with the Netherlands. Big wins for Ajax and Feyenoord.
2: Yeah, huge for Ajax. Fortuna Sittard this weekend. Julian Brandt getting the opener in that as well. Yeah, there we go. And then Feyenoord winning 7-0 at Pec Zwolle this afternoon. A couple of goals in that for Anis Hajmusa, who didn't get his move to Newcastle in the end or to the Saudi Pro League. So a couple of big ones. And then PSV winning 4-1 against Sparta tonight. So this means that RZ are knocked off the top after that draw against Willem Tvey.
0: To the Turkish Super League and Trabzonspor, Mo Salah's Trabzonspor, lest we forget, have lost again.
2: Yeah, I mean, they've had a really strange start to the season. Obviously, getting bumped from the Europa League, as you described before, wasn't ideal. And then you look at the fact that, you know, they're stuck. They've lost a couple of games already. They've lost two of the first five, only two wins as well. They went down as well this weekend to Konyaspor, which shouldn't be happening at all. They're still managerless, of course, Fatih Tekke. They're very popular former striker. He left.
0: That was a real shame, wasn't it? Because he's a Trabzonspor guy through and through, and that must have been a real wrench.
2: Yeah, it was. I mean, remember, he threatened to leave, or offered to leave, I should say, not in an Ismail Kartal way. He offered to leave after the loss to Ferencvaros. They said no. And then after the subsequent league defeat, he offered to leave again, and he did. So they've been looking amongst various coaches. Stefano Pioli has been linked with the job. They've been said to be in advanced talks with Senyor Gunyesh. But another name that's come up, talking of very important former Trabzonspor strikers tonight, is Burak Yilmaz. Now, he had two absolutely goalmongous spells there. He's loved by the fans, managed Gaziantep pretty well last season. And I think going younger feels like it would be quite a nice move. Going back to Senyor Gunyesh, who has been diminishing returns as the years have gone by, I'm not convinced by that.
0: Yeah, there's too many coaches who are younger than me. It's disgraceful. We can't have this, honestly. Let's go to Belgium. When it comes to the McAllister family, a pretty good week for Alexis McAllister with a brilliant goal against Atletico Madrid and that win for Liverpool. But his brother Kevin has not had a very good weekend, Andy.
2: No, he's not.

0: Ignacio's second own goal in successive games. Talking of accident-prone weeks. But other than that, the big guys are getting amongst the goals. Benfica trailed early on against Gil Vicente, but they came back. A couple more. Evangelist Pavlidis, who's now got 8 already this season,
1: such
0: just
1: a good
0: in the
1: player.
0: league. Yeah, that's right. We're not even talking about his European goals. I mean, already it seems ridiculous. We're sitting around in mid-September talking about someone who might get a 40-goal season. But I think that's what we're looking at. And a couple of important scorers as well. On Saturday for Porto, yesterday at Casapia, they were 1-0 down, but they ended up winning 4-1. André Silva, who's back fit again, got himself on the mark. Despite all his efforts toiling away up front against Manchester City on the week. And the clinching goal, or I should say the last goal, they already had the game in the bag, scored by Santi Jimenez, his first goal from the club from the penalty spot. And if you're thinking Porto are lacking something, it's someone to bag 20 goals a season. That's been the thing. Now, whether André Silva or Santi Jimenez, both former Milan strikers, of course, can do that individually, I think is a question. But what they can do is do it between them. I think it's fair to say you'd expect 25 to 30 between them this season. And of course, the other thing with Porto is just don't let in goals. 6 wins out of 6, 2 goals conceded so far.
1: That's crazy. Just a quick word, Andy. We've got a little bit of time for this. Just a word on Marco Silva at Benfica and the Europa League, because we both think Benfica could have a decent swing at that.
0: Yeah, absolutely. And I think you look at the quality of the squad, the fact that Palhinha has been a huge signing for them, really. A guy who could still be playing in the Premier League is playing in the Portuguese Liga. You know, that's no small thing. And I think, obviously, the Rui Costa derby to kick off the Europa League is pretty exciting as well. But they should expect to go deep in this as well. I think you look at them, you look at Lyon, even if they're not absolute financial giants anymore, they're the sort of teams who should be looking at this as a genuine target, I think, after the reformatting of the competition.
1: Yeah, Lyon on a bit of an economy drive at the moment. Their latest signing, Nakamura, instead of getting a private jet and flying in to sign those papers, had a 4-hour car journey instead. How the mighty have fallen. Andy, it's been a joy and an education. It always is. I know how much work goes into this. You make it seem effortless, but effortless it absolutely is not. So it's been a joyful 3 hours, as it always is. Our poll, by the way, we asked you who should win the Ballon d'Or at the start of the programme, and Harry Kane has absolutely demolished the competition. 67% he got off the vote. Kylian Mbappe, despite his relentless PR, only 12%. Rodri with 11%. And all of the other candidates polled 10% between them. So Harry Kane absolutely cleaning up in that particular vote. But of course, it's going to be down to the journalists to make their decision in October. And we'll be keeping an eye on that as we get ever closer to that vote. By the way, over on TalkSport 2, we've got NFL for you. We've got the closing stages of Green Bay Packers against Minnesota Vikings, a divisional clash, that one. And later on, we've got the Dallas Cowboys as well against the New York Giants. So loads of great NFL action coming up on TalkSport 2. Thanks to each and every one of you for listening to Trans Euro Express. We appreciate your company very much. Without you, it wouldn't be the magnificent club that it is. Coming up after us is an episode of the Best of TalkSport.
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18: I thought your most hated team was Spurs until I saw you this week going viral about Arsenal. Yeah. How much do you hate Arsenal?
19: Yeah, hugely. A part of me, I dedicate to an antipathy towards Arsenal daily. You know, every now and again, you have to just commit to who you are.
18: Are you bringing back the daily Arsenal?
19: No, I mean, what I'm saying is, I find time in my day to just take a moment, a pensive thought. You know, like, I love my children dearly and I focus on them the vast majority of my day. I've got a job, I've got lots of plates spinning, but I dedicate a little portion of every day to just acknowledge quite how passionately I dislike Arsenal Football Club. Quite how much Arsenal Football Club have ruined so much of my life. Quite how much happier I would be if Arsenal Football Club were to lose and get relegated and never almost never exist.
18: What,
19: everything about them.
18: What have they done to you?
19: Well, I mean, most recent, like, the reason why this is fresh is because they've just beaten us, and they've beaten us in quite a snide way, quite an aggressive way, a horrible way.
18: Snide way?
19: But it's a horrible way for us to lose. They've beaten us, our former player has scored a goal, created a goal, played a blinder, put in a performance that we didn't really think that he was capable of in a Chelsea shirt. So
18: he won a Champions League for you?
19: He scored a goal in a Champions League.
18: Which won you a Champions League?
19: Yeah, he did. He did score a goal in a Champions League final. Which
18: some respect on his name. You didn't want him.
19: No, you didn't want him.
18: You said he was useless.
19: No, we certainly didn't. And I stand by the fact that he's useless. The fact that he's putting... I think he's a useless player who's putting in outrageously good performances. And then I kind of concede that he is, therefore, an outrageously good player who used to put in appalling performances for us. He doesn't make sense. He is a complete conundrum. But he winds me up. Everything about Havertz winds me up. Arsenal generally winds me up. Everything about them. You know when they've just beaten you? Put it this way. I don't think, and anyone listening to this, get in touch to prove me wrong on this. I don't think there is a worse team to lose to than Arsenal Football Club.
20: And it's a fact.
19: There isn't a worse side. There isn't a worse defeat. If you're going to get beat in the Premier League, there isn't a worse place to lose than the Emirates. What that means for your next week, coming out of that away end, the impact that that has. going into work the next day, the impact that that has. Thanks. Getting on the tube after the game, the impact that that. Everything
18: can
19: about
18: the violins on, please.
19: Do you think I'm right, though? Where's the worst place to get beat? Who does it hurt? Who does it hurt when you get beat by the most?
18: Oh, for me, it's Arsenal.
19: I think it's Arsenal, but I think it's...
18: Well, that's Spurs Arsenal.
19: Everything about Arsenal, losing to them, like, you can kind of rationalise a defeat to anyone else. You kind of go, okay, this is why it happened, this is what it means moving forward. With Arsenal, you've got them in that stand above you, in that away end, you've got them in that stand, and they're looking over, and they're always sort of middle class, wearing their JVC shirts that they've obviously recently bought, and they're giving it the big one in their bruised banana, like... They're wearing the yellow ribbon without really knowing what that represents, without really knowing the history of the song. They're singing 1-0 to the Arsenal without knowing that that started in Paris when Ian Wright scored on their way to winning European silverware. It's a horrible place to get beat. So and for us...
18: So you're over the defeat from
19: no,
18: the weekend.
19: No, I'm not. Do you know what?
18: You're over it.
19: Mate, we haven't lost there. Sorry, we haven't won there.
18: I know you haven't.
19: Like, we've lost 5 on the spin in that stadium. 5 years ago.
18: They love playing you.
19: I was a completely different person 5 years ago. Completely different. Like, imagine how different you were half a decade ago. We haven't won there since.
18: I'd hear them.
19: Mate, I'd won.
18: You're gonna have no hair after.
19: I know. This. I know. No. I have real problem with Arsenal and losing to them in the way that we did this week.
18: Listen, I'm looking at this phone lines and they are ready for you, Rory Jennings. Let's go over to Josh. He's an Arsenal fan. He joins us. Hello, Josh.
9: Hey, boys. You alright?
18: Yeah, very well indeed. What did you want to say, sir?
9: Oh, mate, just a couple of things. Obviously, I'll come on to the game tonight in a shortly, but yeah, just talking about what Souness is going on about. That's a really, really poor take. And it's honestly probably why he's a failed manager. Ooh. And I think, like, if you put Rice and Souness up against each other in today's game, like, Rice would boss him. Like, just on a physical level, on a fitness level.
19: Sorry, Josh, I don't want to interrupt you. Did you just repeat what you just said? Because you've caught me off guard.
9: Yeah, I think Rice would boss Souness.
19: No, okay. Okay, some of what you were saying...
18: Josh also did say he's a failed manager.
9: He is.
18: He won the FA Cup with Liverpool. He won a League Cup with Blackburn.
9: Yeah, but when you're talking about elite managers, do you know what I mean? Like, he's failed, hasn't he? He's not dining at the top table. I mean, if he's going to have Rice sort of like in the back three at centre-back, that's probably why he didn't really make it.
19: I think we can disagree with Graeme Souness's opinions without necessarily needing to sneer at his record. Also, he's one of the most complete footballers that has ever been produced by the British Isles. And he's a better midfielder than Declan Rice. That's the least controversial thing you'll ever hear on this station.
9: Well, you think Souness is better than Rice?
19: Mate, they don't play the same sport. Like... I was backing. If you've been listening, I've been backing Declan Rice here.
18: Josh, just quickly, context is everything. How old are you?
9: I'm 38.
18: 38. So you're about my age, yeah. So we didn't really get to see the Graeme Souness that, you know, when I speak to like Pardew and people like that. So it's difficult for us to have that direct comparison because we, you know, Rice, we've seen grow, haven't we? We've seen him grow up. But when you talk about Graeme Souness, definitely for me as a manager, he definitely wasn't a failed manager. Like, I know we think of some of his later sort of exploits at, you know, Southampton and Newcastle, etc. But, you know, to have won what he won in Turkey, Scotland, Liverpool, Blackburn, you know, that is a manager who's had success, Roy.
19: I mean, he's won the league. He's won the league here 5 times, Josh. He's retained it for 3 years on the spin. He's won 3 European Cups.
9: I think, to be fair, you've been quite reasonable on it, but just if you brought Souness into today's game, just purely on
19: he'd
9: a
19: be the best midfielder in the world and worth 200 million quid.
9: No, mate. No, not at all.
19: Josh, this is absurd.
9: Mate, Rice would glide past him with his pace and his power.
19: That's not true, and I think the first person would be Declan Rice. I think the first person to admit that this is why... He won the league 5 years in a... He won the league 5 times. He won the European Cup 3 times.
9: How long ago?
19: It's kind of irrelevant, isn't it?
9: Well, no, it's not, because football is a completely different... Like, the pace and the power of the game is completely different now. Souness probably never had the element that he couldn't match with the players today.
19: It doesn't happen often, Josh. I mean, and I don't know if you were listening earlier, I was really celebrating the brilliance of Declan Rice. But to try and belittle Graeme Souness as a footballer...
9: I'm not belittling.
19: You said that Declan Rice would glide past him.
9: Yeah.
19: That's so absurd. It's left me speechless.
9: Rory, Souness is the one that's belittling Rice here. Like, if I just think it's a poor take. Like, I wouldn't even zone in on Rice being a complete midfielder. I just think he's a complete footballer. Like, he could play at right back. Arteta's used him there. You could put him up front if you need to be, like left back, centre back, even in goal if you had to be. He's just like that complete footballer. He's not like that little diminutive footballer, like midfielder, like Neves or Vitinha, which I think is maybe what like Souness is coming at. But Arteta's had him in like the left eight role before and just playing off the striker.
19: It's not the Declan Rice. Look, you and I are pretty much in the same camp here, Josh, and like I'm going to do my best to kind of keep this as civil as possible as well. You and I are in the same camp about how good Declan Rice is. Declan Rice, we both agree, is elite. We both agree is the best in the league now Rodri's gone, and at what he does in a midfield is pretty much unrivaled in the world, I would say.
9: Okay.
19: We agree about the brilliance of Rice. What we don't agree about is that Declan Rice would be better and would glide past Graeme Souness.
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34: The
0: This fellow was a bit disgruntled with his lot. Alexis McAllister at Liverpool. Before going into the game, the Champions League match against Atletico Madrid, he had expressed sadness and frustration over him not being offered a new deal at the football club. Then what do you know? McAllister starts, plays and scores a winner against Atletico Madrid last night. But the new man in charge of Liverpool, Andoni Iraola, this was put to him, the McAllister situation, before a ball was kicked last night.
1: The end of situations, we all have personal situations, no? And we have different contracts with the club. And in this case, for me, the important thing is that he wants to be here. He wants to continue here. In the footballing side, we haven't been together a lot of time, but you more or less can perceive, no? Because he has been important and has played a lot of minutes that I rate him very, very highly. And definitely there is still a lot of time, no, to talk about those contract situations, yes.
0: Simon, you could say he did the right thing. He did his talking on the pitch. Does it make up in any way for what he said before the game?
2: I don't think it makes up or detracts. He, you know, but people are responding. You know, he put his opinions into the public domain and people will respond to it. I saw criticisms of people like myself making an observation about the fact that I thought it was weak. I don't apologise for making it weak. He put something out in the public domain, so you can expect people to opine on it. Mm. I don't know why he wants to do that. Liverpool, as an entity, are able, and it's their gift, to negotiate with players whenever they see fit and run the gauntlet of what that looks like if a balance tips back in the favour of the player.
0: Yeah.
2: Because it's a one-way transaction most of the time. If the player's doing relatively well, the club are hostage to fortune if they get on with it and have it poked right out the back of their throat. But so the other side of the equation is, and you don't hear clubs crying like stuck pigs all the time when you hear a player that's leveraging in his current position to get a better contract. You don't hear the clubs coming out going, it's not right. You know, he didn't play well last year, but he's playing well all of a sudden. All of a sudden, we've now got to give him more money. They just get on with it. So why is it the other way for players? Why is it when players haven't got exactly what they subsequently think they're entitled to, they get to go and do that rubbish? So it shouldn't be respected. He should just get on with doing what he's perfectly capable of being, which is a valuable member of Liverpool's team. I might be a little bit of a cynical old sod, but when I hear people turning around and saying, I will do my best, I've always done my best. Well, what do you expect? Are you seriously telling me that the alternative was you did your worst? That I should thank you,
0: I knew you for the enormous...
2: Yeah, but it's rubbish, Jim, and it shouldn't be tolerated, it shouldn't be allowed, and it shouldn't be put into a situation where we applaud people for doing the very things they're supposed to do in the first place. We should applaud people for going beyond that. We should applaud people for the excellence they bring to the table, not the bare minimum of doing their bloody job. No one else in life, in any other walk of life, gets applauded for turning up and doing their job. I don't suppose every bus driver that gets up at 5 o'clock in the morning, drives a bus and looks after people going back and forth to work, looks for people to applaud him for doing his job. He looks for respect and he looks for a decent outlook from the club and the people that he works for, in the instance of a bus driver.
0: Yeah.
2: And so for a player, they're so entitled. You know, the sheer entitlement of these players would make a donkey gag. It's ridiculous. But the fact of the matter is, if you criticise it, then you've got this tribalistic reaction from the fan base that the player plays for that thinks you're having a go at their club. Liverpool have the right, as a huge, valuable football club, to determine whether they want to negotiate with a player or open discussions, or they don't, and they know the consequences of it.
0: So he doesn't have the right to say, do you know what, I give 100%, I'm a bit disappointed because Gravin Birch and Sabor I got it, but I haven't had an extension offer.
2: He has every
0: What's up with doing that?
2: He has every right to do as he sees fit, and everyone else has every right to be able to have an opinion upon that as to whether, because he's made it everyone else's business, because he's not said it to the media because he wants to keep it to himself and he wants to act in a dignified, grown-up, statesman-like way. He wants to court a reaction from people that he's saying it to. So when you caught the reaction, if people would be 100% behind him, then he and his representation would have no issue with it. If someone says it's a bit weak or that, come on now, you've got to act in a more dignified fashion. Be a man. Accept the fact that you haven't been offered a contract right now. Get on the field, play like a dervish, and get a new contract, and everyone will be happy.
0: Right.
2: So rather than sit there going, I can't bear it, Jim. It's so indicative of the society that we live in. It's cobblers.
0: So
2: get some substance about you.
0: Would you say, McAllister, we actually don't need to give you any explanation at all as to why we're not going to extend your contract at this time?
2: Well, it depends how you want to have you manage your relationships. And if you manage your relationships by engaging with people when you deem it necessary and you deem it appropriate and you make it fair and equitable, then what have you got to do? Explain every single decision to a footballer. Well, tell you what, can I sit you down and work and tell you why we're going on a pre-season tour? Can I sit you down and work and tell you why what coach you're travelling in? Can I sit you down and tell you what football kit you're wearing? I mean, where does it stop when you get to this situation when you're there? Now, he's 2 years out on a contract. The only loss is the football clubs. If that kid keeps on playing well, we don't give him a new contract, guess what he's going to do? What Trent Alexander-Arnold did. He's going to run his contract down, walk out the door for nothing, and have all the money land in his contract. So who loses in the end? The football club.
0: I know that many people listening today and watching live on TV will agree with you because of the strong way you've put it. But was there anything wrong to say to McAllister a couple of weeks ago, come in, listen, at this stage in the proceedings, we're not going to do, or we're not planning to do, what we've done for Gravenberch and St. Borislav. Just to let you know,
2: okay,
0: the ball's in your court a bit more, Alexis. Okay. So, was that not the way to get round him, publicly saying, do you know what, I feel a bit let down.
2: Okay,
0: here,
2: that's fine. So let's extend that beyond that perspective and go to every single player in the dressing room that's paid less than the player at the top of the pyramid and say to him, the reasons why I'm not paying you that kind of money is because of this. You have to operate on the basis of a collective or an individual outcome, but notwithstanding it, thinking about what you're doing and the reasons why you're doing it. Are you seriously telling me that you have to sit with a player when he's got 2 years left on his contract and explain to him why you've done something with someone else?
0: I'm not saying that, but he's a premier. And I'm not here as a case for Alexis McAllister, as put by me.
2: You're not that great in the first
0: place. I'm not saying that, but should you not recognise the fact he's a Premier League winner with you? He's a World Cup winner as well.
2: He's a player.
0: High value player.
2: And he's as good as his next.
0: Maybe not in their eyes at the moment.
2: In the real world, he's as good as his next game. I know that it's steeped in emotion, it's steeped in loyalty, which is never exhibited, right? But what is it you think you should be saying to a player? When does it become that players are valued? Because clearly they're valued. All the balance. You just got some little sod at Tottenham now thinks he can walk out of his contract because he can find a clause and some technicality and not honour his obligations because he's been a pain in the backside, okay, and they've marginalised him. Okay. So when do you get to the point where you say to players, this is the balance. We've gone too far to the player side of the equation. Of course it has to be balanced. It has to be fair. The clubs have to respect their players and the players have to respect their clubs. But when has it been shone a light upon Liverpool? They don't handle themselves properly.
0: Right.
2: This is one of the best football clubs in the world. Mm. I think their track record tells they handle their players properly. So the player should really get on,
0: yeah,
2: with what's in front of him,
0: okay,
2: eat what's on his plate, and stop whining like a little baby about what he hasn't got.
0: At times, players do things that could make a donkey gag. That was a new one from you. I didn't expect that one to come this morning.
2: Yeah, I've actually meant the sheer weight of the entitlement would make a donkey gag, but you know what I mean.
3: Do Chelsea deserve to be stripped of this title?
4: The Premier League trophy is in the hands of Chelsea. It's thrust into the air! And Chelsea are the Premier League champions. John Terry bows out with his 15th major trophy. The sprinklers, the ticker tape, the firecrackers, it's all going off at Stamford Bridge as Chelsea celebrate their fifth Premier League title in the Stamford Bridge sunshine.
3: Good morning, Moose. There you go, Ian Abrahams there. Now, why are we playing that? Because back pages of this morning, Sun, Poch 17 title blast. And in the Times, Poch give the title to Spurs. Former Tottenham and Chelsea boss Maurizio Pochettino reckons the Blues should be stripped of the Premier crown of 2017 and should be, in his opinion, properly punished for breaking FA rules over dodgy agent payments. Chelsea escaped with a £10 million fine over the summer, despite admitting 74 breaches during a period stretching over the 2010s. So, Gabby, some quickfire questions for you. And what would be different? What would be different if Tottenham had won that title? First one, Gab, would Kane still be at Spurs if he had that Premier League title under his belt?
5: No, I still think he'd want to go and try a different league, a different opportunity by Munich. I think Kane will still go.
3: Do you?
5: Yes. I think he's that sort of player, isn't he? He'd want to go and try a different league, Bayern Munich.
3: Where?
5: As well. I think he still would have went to Bayern Munich. Why not?
3: Okay.
5: And also, even if Spurs won that, I don't think they would have went on to win any more.
3: How do you know? They might have gone crazy spending money. You just don't know, do you?
5: Maybe.
3: Okay, next up, would there be a winning mentality at the club that clearly is missing at the moment?
5: 100%. I mean, look at Arsenal. This group of players now won the Premier League, and look at them, they look more than favourites to go and win it again.
3: Mm.
5: And like you says there, Harry Kane would have probably thought, okay, we've done it now. No one can call us Spursy anymore. We won the Premier League. We can go again. But I still think it's silly how we're talking about this. Like, agent fees. I get it. Chelsea are in the wrong. They've got fined. 10 million's nothing. But look at what Man City, how many charges Manchester City
3: not,
5: have got.
3: Why have they not dealt with this?
5: Exactly.
3: Shit?
5: So, like, if you're Chelsea fans, you're listening now and you're thinking, like, okay, you're talking nonsense here when Manchester City have done so many alleged charges. And it's still dragging on.
3: I'm not having to go to the City players. It's not their fault.
5: Oh, of course.
3: I'm just saying rules are rules. And the Premier League here are being... I know it's complicated, but they've been soft.
5: What are they going to do, though? What's the punishment going to be, Al? They're not going to relegate Manchester City. They're not going to take trophies off them.
3: Why wouldn't they?
5: I don't think they would.
3: I think that's the only thing they can do. A fine makes no difference.
5: You see that happening, though, how big Manchester City are for the league?
3: Because it's gone on too long now.
5: I don't see as well, Al. What's the championship, and then what they come up straight away the next season? Oh, all their players stay. It's like the
3: Premier League. They've got to make a stance. They've got to make say to the rest of football, the family, saying no one can get away with this.
5: But nothing takes this long, Al.
3: No, I know.
5: But take this long says to me that like it's just going to be a slap on the wrist, a big fine, which is nothing to Manchester City. But Chelsea that season were the best team. Yeah. Simple as that, that's what they won it.
3: What about, just let me take someone like Dele Alli, mate. His career have panned out differently. Had
5: 100%. Of course it could have, because his time under Pochettino at Spurs was his best football of his career. And it's just a shame now when like I follow him on Instagram and I see him, he's still training hard, he's still doing the hard yard, he's up early doing training with fitness coach, but still no club. And other players, Al? Jadon Sancho, no club?
3: I'm going to see a lot of the old Tottenham boys today and tomorrow at Brocker Hall.
5: Oh, lovely.
3: Yeah.
5: Lovely.
3: A lot of the boys are playing for charity, which is great news, so I'm looking forward to that. Now, it's back-to-back winning goals for this man.
6: Five defenders out of possession, deepest here for Napoli, but Arsenal have worked the gap, and Odegaard from the edge of the area has found the net! What a goal for Arsenal! Martin Odegaard just cannot stop scoring!
3: Gab, talking about from Tottenham to North London, I'll come back to the golf in a moment. Arsenal skipper Odegaard has now netted 4 goals in 4 games now. Having scored only once in 36 games last season. That's remarkable, isn't it? 4-4 when you just got 1 goal last year.
5: Yeah, because he's playing with a smile on his face. He knows he's the main man again. He's the captain. Last season, as they come in, more competition, but no one's getting Odegaard out the side with these level of performances, Adam. I said it earlier to Laura, the World Cup, when we played Norway, no one could get near him.
3: Mm.
5: And like you said earlier, Al, is it a stage now where you have to put someone on Odegaard, Sunderland on the weekend?
3: Yeah, I think so.
5: Sunderland have to find someone that's like runs around and follows.
3: When Arsenal get possession, you know what I mean? It's hard to get the ball off them. You have to stop that supply to the front players.
5: 100%.
3: Flood the midfield. Stop it.
5: But he should score more goals, Odegaard. Look how he took his goal last night out.
3: Clinical
5: strike into the corner. He started the season off on fire. I think he can definitely go a level higher.
3: Well, Mikel Arteta was asked post-match exactly what's changed for Odegaard. Is it just fitness again following his winner in Naples?
7: Well, first of all, he needs to be available. And last year, he missed so many games through injuries. And he's got that edge. And he's got now... different relationships around him as well, and that helps. And now he can start to occupy some better different heights in the team, especially in the attacking phase. And when we get him into those positions, he's a really dangerous player.
3: By the way, I think he's a different man at the moment this season.
5: Arteta.
3: I really do. I think he's so comfortable now, and he's at ease with himself. The pressure's off. There's no doubt about it. Don't get me wrong. When we get into the season, and there's big games to come, especially in the Champions League, you know, you can see he takes it so seriously. But I just feel that this has got to be good for Arsenal, the team.
5: Yeah, and also...
3: because he's definitely more relaxed.
5: They were so on top last night. Saka missed a lot of chances, but they were able to make changes. You look at their bench last night. Lewis Skelly, Havertz, Zolis, Calafiori, Guimaraes, Downman, Madueke, Zubimendi, Kepa, Meslier. That bench is so strong and you're still comfortable in the game. They should have won by 3 or 4, only won 1-0.
3: Yeah.
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0: Mauricio Pochettino, while he was here, a guy I really liked. I met him when he took over at Southampton under Nicola Cortese, and we've been in touch ever since. Pochettino has gone for it. He's claimed that Chelsea should have been stripped of the 2016-2017 Premier League title, with it being awarded to Spurs instead. Spurs, Mauricio's Spurs, won 26 games and lost just 4 that season. They finished 7 points behind Chelsea. It's the closest Tottenham have come to the title since 1961. But the nuts and bolts of it are this. Earlier this year, the Premier League fined Chelsea £10 million alongside a suspended transfer ban after it was found, yep, the club spent £47 million in illicit payments to unregistered agents and third parties for transfers between 2011 and 2018 during the Abramovich era. And the practice was self-reported by the new ownership group upon their takeover. But the thing is this, the spine of Chelsea's team that won them the title included Eden Hazard, Willian, David Luiz, Nemanja Matic. Players who were bought by the club is now being confirmed with the help of undisclosed payments. So does Mauricio have a point, Simon? He says, we should have been awarded the Premier League title. They were punished. They admitted it. So that's it. He says, if you broke the rules, you need to give it to the other team. And he says that other team is Tottenham.
1: We should be, or we should have been, because nobody knew in 2016, 2017. So we can make the morality argument. We all know that the deal that Chelsea have done is a stitch-up, right? It's a nice, comfortable little deal. But let's look at behind that and say, put aside the morality and the outrage argument, what's the biggest PSR sanctions that have gone around? 6 points. So you sanction them 6 points, Tottenham still don't win the league. Did they breach PSR? No. So in reality terms, if you conflicted them by the measurements of today rather than the measurements of 2016, 2017, when there wasn't a framework in such places there probably is now to sanction clubs, because we saw clubs being sanctioned. If they'd have been sanctioned 2016, 2017, guess what they'd have been sanctioned with?
0: Go on.
1: Finances. Money. Because the only thing on offer at the time in 2016, 2017 was financial impact. Most of the time, we saw it regularly being trotted out. And the reasons why clubs suddenly stepped up to the plate and started to worry about PSR obligations and breaches and all kinds of misrepresentations was there was a bigger sanction on offer, which was points. And all of a sudden, people started to get their act together. Mm. So whilst I agree with the premise that we all know that this deal that Chelsea have done is a bit of a stitch up, given the fact that it's misrepresentative of the entire position that they were operating under at the time, it's cheating. They wouldn't have breached PSR. It was already established under the governance of the independent commission that they were put in front of, that the 47.5 million that they were going to be sanctioned, or the illicit payments, did not breach PSR. So what would they have been sanctioned for? They'd have been sanctioned for something else, whether it was defrauding the HMRC because they haven't declared these payments through the tax system in this UK, or some other guidance that may well not have been a situation where they got 6-7 points deducted from them. So whilst Mauricio Pochettino, for whatever point he's making, given the fact he's managed both clubs, is making a point, it's more of a moral point, because the circumstances at the time was in 2016, 2017, there was no visibility of this. It only became visible 7 years later.
0: Yeah, but Simon, did they or did they not sign players through illicit payments?
1: Yeah.
0: And were those players, the spine of the Chelsea team? Matic, Luis, Willian, Hazard, of course they were.
1: But the sanction for that has to be determined by the consequences of what they did. So normally what they would have done if they had made those payments, those additional payments that they've made, right, over and above, which didn't conflict PSR. So they didn't breach FFP at the time. They didn't breach the governance around them. So they're not breaching the financial circumstances. They're stealing a march in the market. And where was the framework for that? Where was the framework? And by the way, are they the only club that does this?
0: Well, that's a
1: because
0: point.
1: I would suggest to you that there's a lot of clubs that do this and haven't yet been caught doing it.
0: Let's assume they were the only club that was doing it.
1: For the purpose of this
0: were Chelsea at that time playing and abiding by the same rules as the other 19 clubs?
1: It remains to be seen if a lot of clubs have abided by the same rules as other clubs, including Manchester City. But what we've also got to do, the difficulty for people is, the empirical data is what? To suggest that actually it was absolutely nailed on that the reasons why they won the league is because of Eden Hazard's contributions, Willian's contributions. Now, if that empirical data is there, it probably can be produced in terms of how many goal assists. We don't know which other players would have gone into that position and made the same goal assists and how many other times those goal assists made a difference to the outcomes.
0: But look at what went on around that time, Simon. Hazard was very, very close to joining Manchester United and went to Chelsea.
1: Sure.
0: Well, he was instrumental in them winning that title. I don't want Chelsea fans to think I've got something about them against them this morning. I'm not. But Pochettino was saying...
1: But Man United aren't in this conversation. It's Tottenham that are in this conversation about what could have happened if this situation...
0: Does Pochettino have a point?
1: Well, of course he has a point.
0: Did Chelsea cheat?
1: Yes, of course they did. But what should the sanction be for it? Should it be 6 points? Because the only sanctions that have been meted out really have been financial ones and points ones, and the points ones have been 6 points. So give them 6 points, Tottenham still don't win the league.
0: By this time today, though, should Chelsea have been stripped of the title?
1: Well, stripping somebody of something is
0: you said they cheated.
1: Well, of course they cheated.
0: Right.
1: We all know they cheated, but this, and the sanction is not fit.
0: And the practice was self-reported by the new ownership.
1: Because there was no skin in the game for them. Because it was already covered under the indemnity of the money that was left aside by Abramovich to cover these things.
0: Are we in the era of sporting sanctions, Simon?
1: Yeah, of course we are.
0: Right.
1: But
0: why wasn't there a sporting sanction applied to Chelsea?
1: So where would it have been done then? How would that have helped Tottenham? So are you saying do it now?
0: Strip them of the title.
1: Okay, so you want to go back...
0: Retrospectively?
1: So you want to go back 9 years.
0: Why didn't they?
1: You'll have to ask them. But you want to go back. I would suspect that the reason why they don't do it is because it undermines the entire credibility of the Premier League and damages the brand per se, which will impact upon everybody, including Tottenham Hotspur.
0: Well, there you go.
1: If you damage the entire framework of what the football pyramid looks like and take some money out of it, everyone suffers. So what would be the benefit, really, in the mind's eye? Do you think anybody would meaningfully celebrate a parade through Tottenham High Street 9 years after the event for awarding a Premier League title 9 years ago? Do you think it would mean anything to anybody, and anybody would take one single scintilla of intelligence?
0: It's all about integrity, isn't it?
1: Well, then you're talking about the wrong sport, because most of the time there's a significant lacking of integrity, and those that actually know this sport and have worked within the confines of it and not a bitter about it,
0: did Chelsea,
1: will see it for what it is.
0: In the process of lifting the 2016-17 Premier League title, cheat their way to doing it.
1: But I would say to you...
0: Did they?
1: I would say to you, let me answer that question the way I want to answer it. I would say to you, knowing this industry and knowing it relatively well, there are many, many examples of football clubs, left, right and centre, up and down the country, from the biggest clubs to the smallest clubs, that buck the system. And if you want to use the word cheat, and find ways around the rules, find ways to have players sat in their front rooms when they're not allowed to talk to them.
0: Yeah, but the difference here is Chelsea got caught.
1: What's the difference between tapping up a player, creating an outcome in a player's mind that's already done, as opposed to making an illicit payment? They are of the same neighbourhood.
0: You're wearing your whataboutery hat this morning, Simon. Chelsea specifically, they cheated to it, didn't they? They cheated their way to
1: but
0: it.
1: But we're not arguing about whether they cheated or not. We're arguing about sanction.
0: So retrospectively...
1: Give them 6 points.
0: Even now, if you suddenly arrive... Why 6 points?
1: Because that,
0: how have you arrived at that?
1: Because that's the biggest sanction that's ever been awarded to any football club after appeal in terms of a PSR or a compliance breach. So give them
0: they finished 7 points, Tottenham, behind Chelsea.
1: How's it help Tottenham?
0: But we're not talking about PSR, are we? We're not talking about PSR.
1: We're talking about... So you want to make the rules up on the fly, do you? Have you got another set of rules that ultimately determine, given the fact that we're across all of the facts, we know every single nuance, context and nook and cranny, where you want to make up rules to fit the agenda that...
0: We're talking about 74 historical breaches of agent and intermediary regulation.
1: Yeah, 47.5 million. Right, which would not have breached any PSR governance. So what was the governance that was going to catch them? We saw in 2016-17, we saw a couple of years later, Marcelo Bielsa, spying on other teams, Derby in case, getting a £200,000 fine. We saw Southampton do the same thing, get chucked out of the world's richest game. So it depends upon the time frame. You cannot judge. If you want to convict somebody of a crime in 2026 and judge them by standards of 1946, then you can do that. Or sorry, 1946. Then you've got the crime fits the penalties of the time.
0: Right. And let's put it out there.
1: And by the way, Tottenham Hotspur would have been involved in the rule creation or the voting for the rules that would have sanctioned teams for these things. And if there was no provision for that, Tottenham Hotspur and the other 19 teams in the league are equally culpable for not having the framework to make sure teams that breach the governance are.
0: In a sense, do you go with Pochettino in this, that the Premier League should have been in the business of retrospectively stripping titles? Do you go with him on that?
1: I go...
0: Having agreed that Chelsea cheated their way to this one.
1: Well, I go with the wonderful binary view that so many people have that never have the experience of the consequences of making decisions that are just binary, which is strip them. But the bigger picture is... And strip Man City if they found guilty as well. Strip them right back if Man City found guilty. But the consequences of it are, is that you unwind the very framework you profess to suggest is
0: so
1: the best
0: it.
1: In the world. Oh, no, not so be it. Because when the consequences come on top and everyone goes, well, we all said so be it. And all of a sudden the ramifications of what it really looks like become clear and evident to those that understand how real things work. We have to have trade-offs in life.
0: Pochettino was saying, we should have been awarded the Premier League title. They were punished.
1: Why is he
0: they
1: talking about this?
0: It.
1: What's he got to do now?
0: So that's it. He was asked a question. So if you broke the rules, you need to give it to another team. And that other team is his team, Tottenham Hotspur, who finished second.
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0: At the moment we're talking about Chelsea, Mauricio Pochettino has claimed that Chelsea should have been stripped of the 2016-17 Premier League title, with it being awarded to Spurs instead. And of course, we now know why. Chelsea received a £10 million fine and a suspended two-window registration ban from the FA for 74 historical breaches of agent and intermediary regulations. And Poch is quite straightforward about it. If you broke the rules, you need to give it to another team. Tottenham were second, give it to Tottenham. What do you think of that, Chelsea fans? What do you think of that, Tottenham fans? So many of you want to join us on air this morning. Jim is a big Tottenham fan. Jim, good morning. What do you make of what Pochettino is saying?
30: Good morning, Jim. Good morning, Simon. I obviously will always have a soft spot for Pochettino.
0: Yeah.
30: Gutted to see him go to Chelsea. I'm actually with Simon on this, though, especially given where Spurs are now. It would just be another stick to beat us with. Imagine if we get posthumously awarded a league title now. We haven't scored a goal this season. We're already a lightning rod for banter. And I'd the last thing I would want is have rivals to... It would, do you know what I mean? It would just be a bit of a disgrace if that's how we finally won the league. What are we going to do? Have a 9 years late trophy parade? Like, imagine how ridiculous that would look?
0: Of course not, Jim. But even today, do you still look back on Chelsea winning that 2016-17 title as them having cheated their way to it? Knowing what you know now?
30: Well, I do, but I mean, look at how people used to talk about financial doping, for example, with Chelsea and City, and it does annoy me that how we're now doing things within the rules, and you've still got Gabby Agbonlahor, won't keep our name out of his mouth, and so on and so forth. But it's just the worst. It's the most embarrassing way imaginable we could finally win a league. So I'd much rather we sort ourselves out at least start, you know, should we get ourselves in the top half of the table before we even start having that conversation?
0: Jim, good call. Thank you very much indeed. Richard, another Tottenham fan. Do you agree with Jim? What do you think? Good morning.
11: Good morning, Jim. Good morning, Simon. Great show.
0: Thanks,
11: yeah, I'm with Jim. Completely and Simon on this. We, you know, regardless of what you think of the FA and, you know, their retrospective actions as to what they're going to do, the real key decision for me here is that league was won on results, what happened on the pitch. End of. So, you know, regardless of what they've done in the back room or whatever they've done, and yes, they cheated. That's what, you know, that is what it is. But completely agree with Jim. To give us a title now, is it would be embarrassing. And at the end of the day, the results are what count on the pitch.
0: Yeah.
11: And Chelsea won the league.
0: I mean, it's hard to second guess it, but why do you think Pochettino is saying what he's saying now, Richard?
11: I don't know. Look, us Tottenham fans absolutely love Poch, you know. But, you know, obviously he might feel that had these cheating, you know, this cheating had not occurred, then the players that played on that pitch might not be there. I don't know if there's another agenda to this. Who knows? But, I mean, at the end of the day, the results on the pitch are what count, regardless.
0: Richard, thanks for the call.
1: Well, the results are on the pitch are affected by the players that run it.
0: Well, that's it.
1: What I would say is the other argument is, why don't you nullify the league and have no champions that season?
0: Have no champions that season.
1: If you want to consequence somebody, then ultimately take the title away from Chelsea.
0: Yeah.
1: Not award it to someone else.
0: Ryan, Chelsea fan, how would you feel about that if the title was to be taken away from you now?
12: If it shuts Jamie O'Hara up, then maybe it'd be all right. but to be honest, I mean, at the end of the day, you can spend what you like on anything, like a car, for instance. It doesn't matter just because of how much they value it. It can still break down. Enzo Fernandez, he was a failure. So you spend all you want. It's all about the performance on the pitch at the end of the day and the atmosphere and whatever else. I think if it's cheating or not, but taking it away, like I agree with Simon, 9 years later, I think it's a bit of a joke.
0: I
12: just don't agree with it.
0: In the knowledge of what you now know, Ryan, do you think it is cheating?
12: Well, maybe the Premier League and the FA should have picked up on it. Like, surely a lot of teams are tracked. You've got all the finances are surely checked. I mean, I don't know. I've not been a football owner. But surely they should be punished because they haven't checked up on their assets, their team in their league.
1: That's a different argument. That's like a politician answering a completely different question. Whether the Premier League should have caught them or not is one question, but that wasn't the question. Did your team cheat is the question.
0: Yeah. Yeah. I mean, Pochettino...
1: You have to say yes, don't you?
0: Yeah.
12: Yeah, I mean, yeah. But, you know, if you can get away with something, if someone can get away with doing a crime and not get arrested, they'll do it, wouldn't they? The same thing.
0: So you got away with it. Ryan, that's for you. Thank you very much indeed. Simon, you know, if you take Pochettino to the furthest extent with what he's saying here, you need to look at who was relegated in 2016-17 as well, would you not?
1: Well, possibly. I mean, do you think that Chelsea winning the league affected the three teams at the bottom of the league getting relegated? I don't know who they were and what their consequences were.
0: No, but those three teams played Chelsea twice each that season. So
1: sure. I mean, the interesting thing will be is how far do you go? And how damaging can it be? And how many different cases are you going to bring out? And how much internal war are you going to bring upon the clubs fighting with one another about things that happened 10 years ago? The interesting thing is that there's a school of thought, given the conversation that David Bernstein had the other day, the former Man City chairman, about the ramifications for Manchester City and the reach that they might have into far bigger fields than just football. And the reasons why, if there was a challenge, and a real challenge, that the political system might get involved, because we've seen it happen before, because they don't want to see Manchester City possibly being consequenced.
0: Mm.
1: If you consequence Chelsea, and you took a league title away from them, you've set a precedent. And then you've got a precedent to deal with, which is far more challenging than an ex-Russian oligarch that was aligned with a war criminal, with a hedge fund or private equity guys that have bought a football club that have got a provision in place for any damages, as opposed to a nation state that owns a football club whose reputation is going to be besmirched. And if they were to be consequenced, suddenly their league titles were taken away. It wouldn't just be a reputational besmirchment. It would be a damaging of the absolute fabric of the football club's achievements. Imagine if you'd awarded that consequence to Chelsea. You then have to do it If you found somehow Man City guilty of these challenges, you'd have no choice, nowhere to wiggle around, but go straight for all their league titles. Just right. saying. Don't want to get involved in conspiracy things and theory things, but just saying.
0: Yeah.
1: For the
0: Manchester City, of course, continues to say they are totally innocent of anything that they're accused of in that area.
2: Plenty of praise for Martin Odegaard across the back pages. The Daily Mail have gone with II captain. They've described him as a reborn Odegaard. The Times have called him imperious. The Daily Express, ode to joy for the skipper. And then my favourite is The Sun, Napoli ever after. Gabby, you've just described him as being in the form of his life. Yeah. 4 goals in 5 games, if we count the Community Shield. Yes. He started really, really strong. I think he's so important for Arsenal. Yeah. And when he is singing, Arsenal are singing. Is that fair?
13: 100%. And last season, we were talking about Eze's going to take his place, wasn't he? When Eze signed. And maybe he said to himself, hang on a second, look, guys, like, I'm now the season off.

0: We need Odegaard to be Odegaard every single week. And last season he had injuries, was in and out. He's very important for Arsenal to keep fit. But he was excellent last night, and that's all reflected in the back pages. Pochettino loves to sit down and give an interview, doesn't he? And he's been doing so recently. So the Daily Mail, they've led with this on the back pages. It's also across the Times as well. Strip Chelsea of the title. So he says that his old team deserved to be 2017 champions. And this is ultimately because Chelsea were fined by the Premier League that year for financial breaches. So between 2011 and 2018, they escaped sanctions, but they did essentially report these issues. Yeah. But he says the right punishment was that they'd be stripped of their title. Al, thoughts on that as a punishment?
1: If you come running up, you know, is it nice to say, oh, we won it?
2: No,
1: you didn't win it in 2014. You didn't win it. Well, we did, because they punched it. They were cheating. Nah, it doesn't work like that. It's gone now.
2: Mm. Heavy fine. You, he's your mate, isn't he, Podge?
1: He's just signed a new contract. I don't know if that's come out yet.
2: Oh, really?
1: For the
2: How
1: US.
2: Do you know that?
1: Because I do know. Right, he's just signed a new contract. So he turned up at Fulham, didn't he?
2: Breaking news. Yeah. TalkSport breaking news. Come on.
1: Well, it could well be breaking news. he turned up in the London Derby, didn't he? People said, aye, aye, aye, aye, whose job? Well, no, he signed a new contract.
0: Okay. I mean, if we are going to start stripping Chelsea off titles, it would mean United would get one from 2009, 2010. Yeah. City would get 14, 15. We might have an additional FA Cup for Portsmouth, Man United, and also Palmeiras would be world champions.
2: Yeah, but let's not go into City.
0: Yeah.
1: Well, right away when you mention that, you suddenly think, oh, City, oh, yeah, City.
0: Yeah,
1: you know,
0: exactly.
1: What is going on there?
2: It's embarrassing, isn't it? The Premier League.
1: It is embarrassing.
2: Yeah. Come on.
0: I also think that the fines that were given out, I mean, 10 million for Chelsea is just nothing, is it really? It's not going to stop them doing it again.
1: Nothing for Gabby, never mind Chelsea.
2: This guy, I wish, mate.
0: finally, Mudryk is injured. Yes. So this is in the back of the, I think this is the Daily Star that we've got here. Now the Sun, rather, Mikhailo Mudryk faces 8 weeks out with an ankle injury at Tottenham's, as Tottenham's croc curse strikes again, Al. You were not a fan of this transfer.
1: But I don't want to slag him off, right? I don't rate him at all. I've watched him. I don't know if it's a confidence problem, but he's just not the player he was once upon a time, if he was a great player. We're talking about values of 70-odd million if he comes back and gets a few games. Not a hope in hell. I don't see what he's got, to be honest, and this is just further bad news to the player. Good luck to him. I hope he recovers and shows me, and maybe it proves me wrong. But for me, he couldn't cross a road.
2: We need to figure out what Spurs are doing in training, though, because the amount of injuries they're getting now. Madison, I think, is back in training now, but he's missed a few games of the season.
1: Yes,
2: Savio's injured.
1: He's a mystery, Madison, because everyone wants to see him play.
2: Mm. But he's always injured.
1: I know.
2: But there's something going on at Spurs.
1: But there's players like that, Gab. You must have played. I remember Colin Viljohn at England International at Ipswich was always injured. Hell of a player.
2: Just couldn't keep fit.
1: He'd get fit with a groin strain and suddenly do a knee or do an ankle. Yeah. Some players are like that. They're just unfortunate.
0: What could it be at training, Gabby? From you know, pushing them too hard?
2: Maybe training can be too hard. Yeah. I know some managers will be listening and say no, but some trainings are like games. Mm. So you're going to get into a game. We used to do training sometimes, hour and a half. You're covering 6, 7, 8 kilometres. Some people.
1: It depends what you do as well, Laura. I remember my time at Ipswich in about 3-4 years with about 7 or 8 cartilages, and they worked out with shuttle runs up to line back, and when you do that and it's repetitive, you start getting a hole in the ground where you jump into and push off. It was doing everyone's cartilage in. Everyone had outside right cartilage, and we're like, what's going on? What are we doing wrong? What was the doggies?
2: Yeah, Spurs got problems. Savio getting
1: injured.
2: It's a lot better now.
1: You know, technique, training, bodies, physios. You know, physios used to be old footballers. Mm. Now they're proper people, so
2: they know what they're doing.
0: Yeah, no more shuttle runs to Spurs. No. And I love, Gabby, that you think managers are listening at this time in the morning. They should be. This is where they're getting the information.
2: You know what, though? You'd be surprised.
1: No, really. What, if I was a manager, 6:25, listen to Gabby and me? No chance.
2: But Al, you'd be surprised, Al. And when they travel, in fact, Frank Lampard listens on his way when he travels to Coventry, told me that. So you'd be surprised.
1: Okay. How do you know that?
2: Told us.
1: Did he?
2: Yeah. Why are you surprised?
1: I'm not talking to him. He says Adrian Dunham's the best on talks. Yeah, I'm not get stuff, Frank.
3: 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NFL is back.

0: and it's free on Five.
1: It's a touchdown!
0: Get ready for epic action.
2: Wow, what a catch.
0: The greatest athletes.
1: He's the man of the match!
0: And the biggest rivalries.
3: Keep going. Tackle.
0: On Sunday nights, go big.
1: Touchdown!
0: The NFL, Sundays at 9. Watch free on Five.
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14: From the Sky News Centre at 1... Donald Trump's playing down the need for his administration to check the development of artificial intelligence. He says winning a global competition against China will help address the risks posed by the technology. There's been a series of recent warnings about the dangers of AI. Martin Rees is the Astronomer Royal and co-founder of the Study of Existential Risk at the University of Cambridge.
15: It can be a net improvement, but the downside is so colossal and it deserves far more attention. We worry a great deal about improving air safety and all that, whereas here the downside is so much greater that we don't have so many groups doing it.
14: The community secretary's warned reform, a cap on overseas political donations, will be backdated. Angela Rayner's accused the party's donors of trying to buy their way into democracy after it was gifted £72 million in 2 days. The first ministers of Wales, Scotland and Northern Ireland are meeting later, where they'll sign a declaration on independence. The memorandum of understanding is expected to push Downing Street for referendums in their respective nations. Schools will have to cut down on serving pupils cakes and cookies for desserts. New standards are being issued for England for the first time in a decade. Sport now, and Manchester United boss Michael Carrick feels it's worrying for football that Erling Haaland's controversial winner was allowed to stand in their 1-0 derby defeat to Manchester City in the Premier League. It had initially been ruled out for offside, but the decision was overruled by VAR.
16: We all understand what that rule means. It's pretty obvious, you know? It's pretty obvious. So I don't think it's to that. There's not a tweak in the rules where sometimes there's a little changes in you. Maybe you only hear it in the meetings, and as a general public, you're a bit confused sometimes, you know. But for that, I think it's as obvious as it gets.
14: The referee's governing body has been in touch with United, admitting an error of judgment. Meanwhile, Rangers.